0: did if needed.
1: It's been a long time between gigs, but Australian rock legends Powderfinger are getting back together 16 years after calling it quits. Joshua Mack reports.
2: We're Powderfinger, and we've got a little announcement to make for you today.
3: After days of cryptic billboards which appeared across the country over the past week, the Brisbane rock icons have revealed they're getting back together. The band confirmed they'll be heading back on the road from September next year.
2: We're going to do some shows all around Australia.
3: But they stopped short of sharing further details. Powderfinger embarked on a mammoth farewell tour of the country before splitting in 2010, selling more than 200,000 tickets across 34 shows.
4: We will see you on from the stage.
2: Hope to see you there.
1: In sport, Australia's test cricketers have returned to South Africa for the first time since the infamous 2018 sandpaper scandal, with a three-match series getting underway in Durban tonight. ABC Sports' Ben Cameron reports.
5: The series serves as a rematch of last year's World Test Championship final won by South Africa and a meeting of the top two on this cycle's standings. It begins a run of three major overseas tours for Australia against South Africa, India and England, all of which fall in the next 12 months. The Aussies are preparing for a barrage from the local fans, reminding them of the 2018 series. The tourists won't have to worry about facing Kagiso Rabada, who didn't recover in time from his hamstring injury, while tearaway Ulrich Norkia will play his first test in nearly 4 years. Ben Cameron, ABC Sport, Durban.
1: And briefly in the NRLW, Broncos star Tamika Upton has taken out the club's Player of the Year award at Brisbane's end-of-season presentation night. The 29-year-old also claimed Player's Player and Best Back honours. Queensland's weather, isolated showers for most of the state except for the northern interior, isolated storms extending from south of Mackay to Bundaberg, inland to the southern interior and into the southwest. Cairns 30, Townsville and Rockhampton 29, Mackay 28, Manizer 39, Bundaberg and Toowoomba 27 degrees. Partly cloudy in the southeast today, Brisbane 29, Ipswich 30, Logan 28, the Gold Coast 27 degrees, the Sunshine Coast 26. 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
7: Top of the morning to you, and it certainly is a great morning with the confirmation today of Powderfinger reforming. And we heard the announcement confirmed by Dan Condon, who was one of those to break it from Double J. And we know it's going to be September 2027, an Australian tour. I reached out to one of the band members I happened to be mates with, and I said I wouldn't mention any names, but the official response from members of the band we were able to reveal will come in the next publication of The Big Issue, which is just another wonderful line as part of this Powderfinger News this morning. The Big Issue, of course, it's a social enterprise, and it's an independent magazine that helps those experiencing homelessness and the marginalised and long-term unemployed. So no doubt a lot of people, if they want to read the story, are going to have to go out and put some money down and buy The Big Issue. So they've thought of everything, conceivably, Powderfinger. So we'll play a few tunes this morning to celebrate the fact that they're getting back together for the first time in 16 years. The other big ticket item in this hour is we've got the Premier is going to dial into the show. Queensland's coal industry is facing a potential new threat after a court ruling in New South Wales. The Premier wants to try and protect jobs and investment, but could and should it be at the expense of the environment? I'll explain more about that issue. Also, he's got a bit of a fight to pick with the PM on disaster funding and on the Australian Tax Office on their position on the credit card crackdown hitting small businesses. You can't use a credit card to pay your tax bill from the end of next month. And we talked about that yesterday. He's going to join us sometime this morning. We're waiting for him to dial in. We might even see what his reaction is to this great news about Powderfinger making a comeback. I reckon there'll be a lot of happiness from the Premier as well as most of us around Queensland. Enjoy my happiness.

0: Well, I hope it's starting to sink in. All right, Powderfinger, they are back. 16 years on from their last performance, they're back together. The national tour proposed for 2027. If you missed the announcement this morning, here it is again, the official one.
1: Hey, this is Rolling. So,
2: okay,
1: I'll say hi.
3: G'day, everyone.
2: Hello, everybody.
1: Hello, everyone. We're Powderfinger, and we've got a little announcement to make for you today. We always said that if we were going to get back together to do some shows, that you guys would be the first to know. And so now you're the first to know. We're going to do some shows all around Australia from September next year. What are we doing, DC?
4: Well, we're going to build something pretty special just for you guys. You can jump to powderfinger.com for signing up information, and we will see you on from the stage.
1: Hope to see you there.
0: Official. Oh boy, we've got a big show today. Barry's texted in and said, will the Premier be our expert in everything this morning, or will the gents be still joining you? Barry at Chapel Hill. We've got both. You've got the experts coming in as well. They're experts in anything and everything. They're getting ready now. They're warming up. And the Premier's also going to join us. We're waiting for him to call in sometime in the next 20 minutes before 10:30 this morning. In the meantime, let's go.

0: Back to Mount Panorama. It's the biggest weekend in Australian sport, the Bathurst 1000 I'm talking about. And this year, as I alluded to earlier, paying tribute to the legend of the sport, Peter Brock. And this week, we spoke with his good mate, Craig Lowndes and Dick Johnson, ahead of taking on the mountain again. I like the way.
1: I was totally dedicated to winning races. I also had people around me who were absolutely just gung-ho. Come on, Brock, you get out there and do it. So my career was extraordinarily successful, particularly at Bathurst. Actually, just about everywhere I raced.
2: One of those frustrating sportsmen who makes it look all so easy.
0: A few have a closer a connection, I have to say, to Brock than... And Bathurst than Craig Lowndes. Brock was his childhood idol, then mentor, teammate, just weeks after Brock died, of course, in 2006. Lowndes won Bathurst 1000 in one of the most emotional victories the race has ever seen, becoming the first man to lift the Peter Brock Trophy.
3: Peter Brock, the friend and mentor to Craig Lowndes. This will be a huge outpouring of emotion. 10 years in the waiting. Lowndes and Wynn Cup do it.
4: Look, it's amazing. Whenever you drive across the Blue Mountains and you come across that white rock of Mount Panorama on the hill, it still gives you goosebumps. So there's no doubt that as you said, it's a history sort of year in a lot of regards. My 30th, 20 for Pete. And there's a lot of emotions, I think, will come into this weekend.
0: Well, at 52, a lot of laps around that place. What exactly does Bathurst mean to you now?
4: Oh, look, I think I'm somewhat gone full circle in a lot of regards. Like, you know, obviously 30 years ago I was young with Greg Murphy and we were really had the bit between the teeth and wanted to win and everything else, which some of that hasn't changed, but... This time, obviously, my program right now with the wild card is to give that young guy an opportunity, and Bailey Hall is this year's driver, and really for me to guide him through the week of Bathurst and what it is, and to get to Sunday and give him a car in a position that he can run at home and hopefully have a strong result. So for me, I'm more enjoying the sport, for I suppose, for what it is. I'm deeply competitive, so you know, our strongest result was a couple of years ago when we finished eighth. So we want to have a good strong finish this year and try and better that.
0: You grew up idolising Brock. We all know that. Then you got to race alongside him and call him a mentor. Is there anything? What do you still hear in your head from Brocky when you arrive at Mount Panorama and you get ready to race again?
4: Well, I think it's so at that moment is when you do see that white rock. He used to describe his emotions when he used to drive into the place, you know, just the how electric it is, the emotions of the fans and the engagement of the fans, and basically just how big a race this is for not only as race drivers, but for fans. Globally, it's recognised. People watch it around the world. And I think that it's one of those things that really, for me, I still remember those times when you used to drive in with him. And it's almost like he'd look around. He'd look to the top. He'd look to the grandstands. And he'd just have this grin on his face of you're entering something very special.
0: You won that race, as we know, in the year that he died in 2000. It was 20 years ago, 2006. Can you explain what that victory still means to you?
4: Oh, it's my best result ever. I think that, you know, we went there with emotions. We were Ford at the time. So I suppose in some regards, because we were Ford, we sort of skipped a lot of the GM or Holden sort of tributes. But then, of course, you know, when we crossed the line, that's when it all started to unfold for me and what we'd achieved for Jamie and I to stand on top of the podium to get the Peter Brock Trophy presented by Phil Brock, his brother, was a dream come true. Look, I'm not superstitious, but you know, you look even in history books show it. The gap between Rick Kelly and I at the end crossing the line was half a second, was 0.05, and that was Peter's number for many, many, many years.
5: The champ goes up here at Mount Panorama. They led every lap. They set a new race record for the 2000 in 1989. John Bow and Dick Johnson.
6: To be quite honest, it's always a pleasure. I've been going there since 1964, and this is 50 years since I actually raced a Ford at Bathurst.
0: Is that right?
6: And yeah, I've raced there before, but in the other brand, mate. Look, every time you go there, it's one of those events that is so special. It doesn't matter what sort of a day you have on the Sunday or the weekend. You could come back on the Monday and just do it all again, because it's just, it's one of those things that, I don't know, it just grabs you, and it's exhausting, but good fun.
0: Can you not indulge us for a moment? It's, as you said, 45 years since your first Bathurst win. Can you take us back just for a moment? And what did that feel like? And how did it feel to conquer the mountain?
6: Man, that was, it was something special. It's those sort of things that I know a lot of people say, but you dream about those sort of things. And in this day and age, it's very rare to sort of have the privilege of being able to say that you've held the trophy up on the Sunday evening.
0: Dick, it's a special tribute to Peter Brock. It marks the 20 years, of course, since he passed away. You had one of the great rivalries in the history of Australian sport, not just motorsport. What is it about relationships like the one that you had on the track with Brocky that add an extra layer of excitement and, I guess, passion to a sport?
6: Well, obviously things are a lot different now to what they were then, but because the cars are very different, and but the whole setup is different. But to be quite honest, you know, Brocky and I, we used to, personally, we got on extremely well indeed, and we had some really tough battles. But in saying that, they're all very fair battles, I can assure you. And in the time that I can remember, I don't think we ever swapped paints once, which is totally different to what today is.
0: Yes, the great race. It'll be a great day's viewing on Sunday, especially with rain forecast. All right, we are on standby waiting for the Premier to call in to the 612 ABC morning show today. In the meantime, we'll celebrate a little bit more of Powderfinger reforming that news this morning. Baby, I've got you on my mind. We certainly have Powderfinger on our mind today. Premier next.

0: And they have got some shows next year. September, Powderfinger, confirmed today they are back in business. 16 years on, reforming. Looking forward to that. I've got some breaking news coming up for you right now. The Australian Tax Office is expected to delay the implementation of its controversial credit card ban. Yes, you heard it right. Treasurer Jim Chalmers is today expected to announce more funding for the tax office to delay the credit card ban for up to a year. The ATO has announced last week it would stop accepting credit card payments for the tax bills for December in response to the Reserve Bank's ban on credit card surcharges. So this is good news. This is good news just coming out now. The tax office justified the move, saying it would cost $200 million a year to absorb these fees. But some small businesses argue the decisions could cause significant financial challenges for them. So that news just out. The ATO is expected to delay this implementation of this credit card ban by up to a year. Okay, time now to talk about that and other things with the Premier, who is joins us on the line now. Good morning, Premier.
1: Good morning to you, Bill. Thanks for having me, mate.
0: Thanks for your time. Look, a landmark ruling in the High Court has found planning authorities are required to consider local climate change effects when approving fossil fuel projects. The three of the five judges found in favour of the Hunter Valley Residents Group, which halted the Mount Pleasant mine expansion last year in the New South Wales Court of Appeal. For those not familiar, the High Court agreed with that judgment and found the project's planning approval needed to take into account the local effects from climate change caused by emissions from coal exports. The case is expected to have national implications for the way fossil fuel project approvals take global emissions and local climate change impacts into account. Premier, are you concerned about what this could mean for Queensland?
1: Well, two things, Bill. First, I think most people would know my view on this, and I won't mince words. I don't agree with the underlying decision. I do make this observation, though. We do in Queensland, we've got the best laws for two things. One is the best laws for bringing on opportunities in the mining sector, and the second is very strong environmental laws. So I think our laws in Queensland are very good and can withstand these kinds of challenges from, let's call it for what it is, challenges from people who want to destroy the industry. But if there is a need for stronger laws, the answer is you bet we will.
0: So right now they don't need any changes to any laws?
1: We'll work with the sector, Bill, and if it needs changes, I'd do it in a heartbeat.
0: Yeah.
1: Because in the end, I make the observation that we have the best environmental standards for our coal. Our coal is the cleanest in the world, and it's mined with the highest worker standards. So the only thing that could happen by cancelling coal mining in Queensland is to make a political point at the altar of environmentalism rather than doing what's right, and that is making sure that we have those high environmental standards. And wherever there's a market for coal in the globe, we should meet it. We have the best coal, and we just have to make sure that we're making sure the workers are safe and well paid when they go to work, and that we do the right thing by the environment as part of that.
0: Are you open to an expansion of our coal power sector?
1: Absolutely. And have a look at our energy plan. We've completely removed the ideology from our electricity, and we've had the biggest drop in power prices coming through people's bills right now in the history of the scheme. So our focus, rather than ideology, it's about economics. So we've got the youngest fleet of coal-fired power stations, and we've invested in them. We have an abundance of gas, and we intend to use that as for peak power as a transition fuel. And then when it comes to renewables, we have more renewables under development than any other state in the country at the moment, and we're investing in Copper String, which is effectively the power link line between Townsville and Mount Isa, that link there, which will allow all those renewable projects to come in. So change the planning rules to take them out of high-value agriculture and put them in areas like that. Mm. So there's no ideology about that. We see a genuine mix in power, and I allow others to be ideological about the whole power industry. We just want power to be affordable, reliable and sustainable. And people are in Queensland, there's living proof of it. On the back of some of the decisions we've taken, we have power bills going down, and we still have emissions going down as well.

0: that ideological argument, how do you balance that the renewables push and Australia's commitment to reduce emissions? How do you balance that? Isn't it your perspective on coal that is it in conflict with that position?
1: But I think you've hit the nail on the head with the word balance, Bill, and that's what we're doing. And we're ahead of our emissions targets and we're doing the right thing in that space. Equally, we're saying to those industries, you've got a future and you are part of the energy mix into the future as new energy comes online. And if you remove the ideology, if you say to the market, well, bring on power that is affordable, that is reliable, that is sustainable, there's room in that energy mix for everything. There's room for baseload power, there's room for peaking power, there's room for renewables. And this, the joy for us is being in government and actually fulfilling and living out that the economics of it rather than the ideology. People are seeing it. I don't remember the last time in Queensland where people have got a power bill as they are now that is less than the same time last year if they've used the same amount of power. Now, the last time that the National Energy Regulator handed that down, the price of power rose by north of 20%. Prior to the change of government. Now, on the back of some decisions we've made, which are sensible decisions, there were two power plants that would have come offline by now, not because they'd reached the end of their life, but because of ideology. I just take a very different view of that, and I want to encourage renewables to come into the scheme in the areas that the community want them, where they're affordable, and likewise make sure that coal and gas are also part of our power mix. And I don't see that as there's a lot of confrontation in this area. I don't think there has to be. I think there's a place for all energy in a state like Queensland. We are a net exporter of power. And on the back of that, I also think there's an economic argument for us to tap into some of the new opportunities in industries on the back of that as well.
0: I'm talking with Queensland Premier David Crisafulli. And I know your time, Paul, this morning. I want to ask you a couple of other issues while I've got you. What's your take on the ATO banning the credit card payments from November 30? It's just another hit for small business, isn't it? And now we hear, just as we were about to have a chat, that the tax office may backpedal a bit, not overturn it, but extend it out for a year. But what's your take on that and the hit for small business?
1: Well, I said yesterday I found it dumb, deceitful and duplicitous. And the reason why I find it duplicitous is you've had a conga line of people who are saying effectively to small business, too bad, suck it up. And then the same people allowing the ATO to be able to say, well, we're not taking credit card payments anymore.
0: It's a double standard, almost.
1: It is. It's a complete double standard. And I actually just heard when I was on hold for you just now about that decision. I would say that's great. It gives an opportunity, I hope, for common sense to prevail. But anything short of walking that back is silly. What it effectively says to small businesses, if you are struggling and finding a way through to meet your obligations, we're just going to make it a little harder for you. Small and family business, they have to make decisions every day about keeping the wolf at bay, making sure that they can employ their staff, giving an opportunity in that space. Why would you want to penalise them for trying to find a way through during tough times? And that's what it is. And I just found it really duplicitous. I called it out yesterday. And what I just heard from you is, yes, it's a step in the right direction. But I think it just has to be taken off the books. It really does.
0: And you've also probably, by the sound of it, got a fight on your hands with the Prime Minister or the federal government with this. We're coming into disaster season. This one's a head rattler for me as well. I know you're unhappy with the funding split between the feds and the states for disaster recovery. Is there any chance of it going back to 50-50 rather than the change, putting a lot more emphasis and a lot of the load to carry back on the state and the local councils?
1: I actually remain optimistic that we'll get a win on this because failure is not an option. And in my time in council and in public life, I've actually never seen an issue that's galvanised the local government sector like this. Every single mayor in Queensland, every one of them, all 77, have signed an open letter to the federal government to say back off and don't change the way that disasters have always been funded. And when I say every single mayor, I mean north and south and east and west and big, small, left, right. To the credit of all of them, they've said that this would be an absolute disaster. And why it's important, Bill, is when you go into a community and they've been smashed after an event, the knowledge that Canberra and the state government are there to help them pick up the pieces. In many cases, that's the difference between somebody being able to

0: get off the canvas and rebuild or throwing the towel in. And the funding arrangement has always been there, which says that the Commonwealth is the level of government that takes almost 80% of all tax, is there to make a larger contribution than the state and councils. That's always been there across the political divide. And I make the observation, we keep improving the way that we recover from disasters. We keep embedding on betterment to make our infrastructure stronger. We keep doing that, and we are getting better at it. And I have to say, the partnership we've had with the federal government across the political divide has been excellent. From the Prime Minister to the ministers, we've worked really well in a disaster. And if this is walked back, and I'm hopeful it is, I'll be the first person to say governments should listen and should pivot, and job well done. But until that happens, I have to be standing shoulder to shoulder with the mayors, because in some cases, this would mean massive rate rise for larger councils that people couldn't afford. For some of the smaller councils, they'd actually go out the back door, Bill. They really would. Mm. It would make them unviable. So it's a fight we can't lose. I'm going to keep on banging the drum, and I hope that common sense prevails. And on the back of it, I'll be the first to stand up and say thank you.
1: I know I'm late getting to the 10:30 news headlines. I can't let you go without asking. Powderfinger, the reunion, it's back on. It was announced this morning. Are you going to be in the line for tickets? Are you a fan?
0: I always say the best concert I have ever seen is the Sunsets Tour. I actually watched it in Townsville. I love them, Bill. I love them. And we've obviously been working a little bit in the background with them. And if it comes to fruition and it's a matter for them to announce, I'd be...
1: Oh, hang on. You've got a bit of intel. What's this? You've been working in the background. Tell us more.
0: We're open for business. We want to be the events capital of the country.
1: Okay. This has been cooking for a while.
0: It's up to them to make an announcement if they end up doing it. But I'd absolutely be there, and I'd love to see a concert to remember in Brisbane, and maybe even a concert in regional Queensland. Let's see where it all goes.
1: Oh, okay. Could we see a concert at the Gabba on Vulture Street? Maybe a farewell before it, you know, end of days for it, and somewhere up in Townsville, perhaps.
0: Sounds like a good name for an album, Bill, hey?
1: I think so. No other intel on a Townsville concert?
0: They're a great Queensland band, mate. I would be there if it happens, I can assure you.
1: All right. Thank you for your time. I'll let you go. Appreciate it.
0: Good on you, mate. Thanks very much.
1: Queensland Premier David Crisafulli joining us there with another little snippet. You hear it all first here on 612 ABC Brisbane. It sounds like the government has had some involvement in this Powderfinger comeback of being the events capital. Let a little cat out of the bag there, I thought. I don't know about you. Let us know. 1-300-222-612. What did you make of that? And more importantly, on some of the coal position as well and the possible threat of this case in New South Wales. 0467-922-612 is our text line. It is 24 minutes away from 11 o'clock. I'm late getting to the news. Apologies, Kira. Over to you.
2: No worries. An 18-year-old man accused of driving into a crowd of Newcastle Knights fans last weekend, injuring 10 people, has been granted bail. Indika Bembrik Samarasinghe faced the Newcastle local court this morning, charged with offences including dangerous driving, occasioning grievous bodily harm. The case will return to court next week. Oil prices have surged amid renewed fighting in the Middle East. Yemen's Iran-backed Houthis have escalated their campaign of strikes against Saudi Arabia in a bid to shut down the kingdom's airspace and oil facilities. As you heard, it's been a long time between gigs, but legendary Brisbane rock band Powderfinger are getting back together 16 years after calling it quits. They've confirmed they'll be heading back on the road from September next year, but they've stopped short of sharing further details. And Australia's Test cricketers are playing down their return to South Africa 8 years after the infamous sandpaper scandal. The controversy led to 3 player suspensions and the resignation of then-coach Darren Lehman. Ahead of the opening 3-match test, Captain Pat Cummins says it's barely rated a mention in the team's preparations. I'll have more news at 11.
3: I love a flame-burned flan.
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1: All right. Friday. It's 22 minutes away from 11 o'clock, not far away. Our experts in everything, they're in the house. I can see them pacing out there, working out what they're going to talk about, what problems of the world they're going to solve. I'm talking about Dr. Ian McFadyen and Professor Brendan Greeny. They'll be coming in next after a little bit more of Powderfinger on this Powderfinger Friday, 612 ABC Brisbane. They're back.

0: Oh, that's got to be my favourite Powder Finger song. Oh, there's many I know, but that'd be my favourite. So that was the big news today. We'll get to that and all other things because the experts and everything, they're in the studio. They're ready to go, licking their lips with anticipation. I can't wait. Experts in anything and everything, I think, this morning by the sound of the way we're going to be travelling. That's next.
1: It's 1983 and Alan Bond has just won the America's Cup.
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0: It is about 17 minutes away from 11 o'clock. It is time, folks. It is time every week. Steve Austin, he ends the week with his most esteemed learned guests. I guess that's the best way to put it. I've heard this segment many times. I'm a bit nervous. I'm in esteemed company.
5: We're all esteemed.
6: Yeah. His esteemed learned guests can't make it, so you've just got us.
0: Oh, wrong ones. Dr. Ian McFadyen, the writer, author, actor and television producer and professor. Brendan Greeny, co-founder of Chimera Project. I do use those terms, and I know Steve does as well, professor and doctor loosely. So
6: extremely loosely, given that we are neither of those things.
0: But your expertise on topics plenty is revered, I can guarantee you. That's what everyone said. Oh, they know everything about everything. You just have to wind them up. All right, I want to start with what word you can't say, and thanks to the production team.
6: Why don't you bring that topic
0: up? Well, they brought that up this morning because, I might have had a little struggle with something earlier this morning. Removing the description of their beans as 100% Arabica. Get that word out. It's bloody coffee, but I couldn't say Arabica.
5: You had not had enough Arabica at the time,
0: no,
5: I think was
0: clearly
5: the problem.
0: That sounded worse than I thought. What words can't you say?
6: It is Arabica, isn't it? Or is it Arabica?
0: Arabica. Arabica. Don't ask me to say it, keep saying it.
6: Arabica. Arabica, isn't it?
5: Well, it's got a sort of Arab sense to it, yeah. Something to do with Arabia. It's Arabic, so it's Arabica.
6: Yes.
5: I don't know. Why did you have trouble with that word, Bill?
0: I hadn't pre-read it. And there's a word. I don't say it
5: not
0: often.
5: Some traumatic thing about as a child or whatever.
0: No. I looked at it and I thought there's a word I don't say a lot. What the hell is that?
6: It's a horrible realization when you can see it sort of at the end of the sentence that you're about to read, and you know that you're going to struggle with it, so you're desperately trying to kind of come up with anything else until you're ready to butcher the words.
5: It's one of those situations where you might have a little cough over that word and hope that people understood what it was. There's not too many words I...
6: Well, you are a human lexicon, Dr. McFadyen. You pulled me up one time.
5: I'm sorry. I apologize sincerely.
6: I accused you of being, because you were correcting someone's spelling or grammar or something, and I accused you of being a pedant. And you said, no, it's actually a pedant.
0: Oh, yeah, get that right.
6: Which was beautiful.
5: We're going
6: ironic
5: in the wrong direction there, yes, very much. Yeah. Well, pedant, yes. It's a pedagogue and a pedagogue. They have the same origins, of course, but they've diverged. But a pediatrician is a good thing, but a pedant.
6: Yes.
5: No, that we don't know quite what that is.
6: It's a different thing.
0: I remember, you ever stuffed words or run words together? Because this is one that's been made before. I'd commentate a bit of sport, and I'll say his name slowly so I don't do it again. Carmichael Hunt was playing for the Gold Coast Suns when he played AFL. And when you're calling footy, you're going fast, and you just call by the last name.
6: Yes.
0: And and if you run Carmichael and into Hunt, and you get them wrong, it comes out.
5: Yes,
0: it's a bit of a C word.
6: You're not Robinson Crusoe.
0: And I did that.
5: No, I have a fault in talking too fast sometimes, and so sometimes the words just pile in and it just comes out as gibberish or so. I must say I've got tremendous admiration for sportscasters, having watched the couple of grand finals, particularly when you've got AFL, where you've got 36 people on the ground, and these guys are banging, and the ball goes over to Smith, and then goes over to Barron, he's blocked by... I don't even know how they can see so quickly who these players are, which have only got numbers on their backs, and they've got their back to the camera, and yet they can commentate in real time. It's so fast, particularly a game like AFL, which is very fast, where the ball is going from person to person like within a second, and they know who they are.
6: Well, I think that, and Bill, I mean, this is your expertise, but watching the NRL Grand Final on the weekend, the winger for the Roosters, who they call Marky Mark, and I know why they call him Marky Mark, because I can't even pronounce his
2: name. Nwatuningawase.
6: That's the one.
2: Yes.
5: Well, good. Congratulations.
2: I can't say Arabic. I can't even say Arabic.
6: 3 seconds before you finish his surname. Yeah. So, you know, I know why they call him Marky Mark.
5: Well, it's become very hard, obviously. Imagine 100 years ago, most football players in Australia had Celtic Anglo-Saxon names. They were Smith and Brown and over to Harrison or whatever. But now you do have some of the very long Polynesian words, like Kalabalabaka, whatever, or Indian or whatever. So we're up against quite a learning curve. How do they study, Bill?
2: You just have to study the words and you write them out phonetically, you study the names, and then practice them or give them nicknames.
5: You can't make it sound like it goes, and the ball goes over to Tara Salamanca.
2: No, what? Tuningawasa.
5: By that time, two goals have been kicked. I mean,
6: you look back at kind of the glory days of the 80s and 90s when rugby league players had monosyllabic names, like they were like Greg Stonks or
2: Wally, Fatty.
5: The hardest one, I think.

0: I can remember Steve Izard, my fellow comedian, on his show, Fast Forward, used to do a impersonation of George Tanikian, because George Tanikian was the SBS announcer who was very, very good at doing the absolute pronunciation, because he wouldn't just say that whatever the Prime Minister of so-and-so, Theodore Kararakis, would go, Theodore Kararakis, he would go into the accent, particularly of Indian words and Spanish words and things like that. And it was very funny because you could always hear him just change his voice. But he was I guess that was a mandate for SBS. You had to get those names, which are very foreign to Australians, but get them right.
1: That's why it's important to have your Arabica coffee beans.
2: It's just coffee. What about this story this week that Melbourne, of all the cities in this country, got crowned the friendliest city in the world? What's that about? We didn't even make the list. Sydney didn't make the list. Melbourne?
1: Melbourne, Perth made the list.
2: Perth number six.
1: Six, yes. And I understand that your producers are irate about this. And Dr. McFadgen and I have spoken at length this week about this issue. And we think, we know that Lord Mayor Schrinner listens to this program, mm-hmm. and it's something that he should take seriously. And Ian, my learned colleague here, actually came up with a two-pronged plan.
0: Did I?
1: To address this. Yes, and he's too modest to say what it is, so I'll paraphrase for you. So his two-pronged plan was this, that we need to address this. Brisbane, we can't sit back and let Melbourne be one of the world's friendliest cities. And the way this was voted, this was a travel publication, and it was basically based on a voting system from tourists. International tourists would go there, and it was based on things like, when you ask for directions, the people give it to you. If you're looking confused at a restaurant over the menu, they'll help you out, that sort of thing. And Melbourne was voted the highest. Is that we should have, and I think this was a genius idea of yours, Ian, what we call friendliness inspectors. So a little bit like parking inspectors. So the random people who will come up and impersonate international tourists and ask you directions, or, can you help with this menu, or can you give me change, whatever. And depending on your reaction, if you don't smile, and we should have, obviously, friendliness classes in school.
0: You're thinking they should be re-educated.
1: Yeah, well, they should be fined. Have a camp. Like parking inspectors, $100 fine. I'm sorry, that wasn't friendly enough. So
2: you're damaging our reputation.
0: I wish I hadn't come up with this idea. I have no recollection of doing it. But apparently I did, yes.
1: At the same time, we can bring Melbourne and Perth down by sending people to Melbourne and Perth to be deliberately unfriendly to tourists to masquerade. So, we send people down to Melbourne and they can sort of hang out.
0: And study in New York and places like that where people are. Yes, I of course, spent many, many decades living in Melbourne or so, and it always seemed to me to be a very friendly place. Though, having gone back as a visitor, I find it very confusing. It's very big now. Mm. And I think last time I was there, I just simply wanted to take a tram, I think, to South Yarra, and they're very friendly. They had people right there on the big sort of tram stop outside Flinders Street Railway Station giving you travel advice. And they were unable to tell me how to get to South Yarra, which is only about 2 kilometres down the road. And they had to bring in the supervisor to sort of think, I think you can take the 11, but I think there's road work. So they had no clue. So it's not an easy town to get around in. But they try to be friendly, but it's a very confusing town. Brisbane is much simpler, much more down to earth, I think.
1: What surprises me is that Perth came in at number six, and I think
0: no one goes there, do they? How do they find this out? What is the tourist
2: mining billionaires?
1: I believe mining billionaires and American sailors go to Perth.
0: It's a beautiful city, but how many tourists do they get in Perth? It's the most remote city in the world.
1: Well, maybe that's it, because they only get 3 tourists a year, so
0: and they were all positive. Well, that's probably that's why they're so friendly. They probably said hey Brendan. There's some people outside I don't recognise. Quick, bring them in.
1: We've got Hans here from Munich, wants to know how to get to Knightsbridge. I'll tell him just down the corner, turn left.
2: Forget about Melbourne. Let's come back to Brisbane. Let's, Professor Greeny, I believe you've been looking at the master plan for the new Toombul Shopping Centre. Have you run your eye over that and got some thoughts?
1: Yes, I have, and I'm very pleased that Kat Feeney has joined us, because I know this is a particular expert topic of hers. Mm. But
3: good to be with you, gentlemen.
2: Hang on. You're confusing me now. You've got another mic into the mix.
3: Good to be with you.
2: You think I know what I'm doing?
1: This has been discussed through the week, Bill, that the developers of the former Toombul Shopping Centre site have released their master plan, which, and I quote, centres around a subtropical mixed-use shopping and housing destination. Now, I have
0: a housing destination?
1: Yes. So I think, okay. Yes, kind of units and restaurants.
0: If I

0: If I'm going home.
1: I have an alternative master plan to sort of posit here, because I quite liked the old Toombul Shopping Centre. So my master plan for the new Toombul Shopping Centre is the old Toombul Shopping Centre on stilts. So we can
2: just
1: go back.
2: Full solution.
0: It's just for flood control.
1: And here's the thing. And if it does flood, so if Schultz Canal does break its banks,
0: it's an aquatic centre.
1: Yes, or the Venice of Brisbane. And we have gondola rides, so local people with kayaks can just show up and sort of punt people around.
2: We need a destination for 2032.
3: Yeah, dust off the Amazon's water park infrastructure that's just been warehoused since it was shut down at Jindalee.
1: It's probably in a shed somewhere. Thank you, Kat.
3: Could we also bring back the Dragon roller coaster that used to be at the top of the Myers Centre?
1: Absolutely.
3: I see where you're going with this. I think this is
2: the big T that used to be out the front, the big Matilda from the Commonwealth Games.
1: Well, that's currently up at a servo south of Gympie. But the big T, I would argue that we should bring the big T back, because I always thought that was very handy as you're driving around going, what shopping centre is this? And it had a big T for Toombul. There was one at Indooroopilly which had confusingly an M. So you're kind of like, hang on, this should be a giant I. I think we should bring that back. In all of our shopping centres, they should have a giant letter so you know where they are, which becomes, you know, so it's a little bit confusing between Chermside and Carindale they're both big C's.
3: Yeah.
1: So what we would simply do is just move Chermside to Aspley so that we just put a big A up there, which would be confusing for the hypermarket there. So we'd have to move the hypermarket a little bit further out of town.
3: I mean, it all makes sense when you stop and think about it.
1: Absolutely,
3: it really does. It's a brilliant idea.
1: It's logical.
2: Why are we asking today if it is okay to laugh at animals? That's on my list here. What's going on there that came out?
1: Look, Bill, it's a very good question, and I'm glad you asked it.
0: Yeah, sell this one, Brendan.
2: Throwing you under a bus. Yeah.
1: The Nikon Comedy Wildlife Awards came out, and if you in a world of kind of wars in the Middle East and rising cost of living, and you know, and AI data centers, if you want a good laugh, have a look at the Nikon Comedy Wildlife Festivals, because there's a photo of a giraffe wearing a wig, there's a little sort of reclining sexy stick insect, and two bears sharing a joke, and I think it's just something that'll make you feel warm on a Friday.
0: I think, but animals often, I mean, I've always had, cats are very funny because they, if you've got several cats and they play, they do bizarre sort of acrobatics and things like that. But and dogs can be funny just by their stupidity sometimes. So I think there's been a big trade in funny animals. It was interesting that when the internet first came out, the most surprising thing was that cats suddenly became the most popular pets because they turned out to be much more cinematic than dogs, who just did the same thing, sitting there and panting and whatever. Whereas cats were climbing and trying to jump through windows and hitting the glass. They were sort of born comedians. So I think that we should acknowledge that the comic talent of some animals, cats in particular, but also monkeys and all sorts of birds, they do stupid things. And it's very funny.
1: Yes.
2: Well, back to Toombul. It's not the only thing making a comeback, of course. We've got a couple of minutes before we have a chat to Kat. Powderfinger coming back. Did that capture your imagination?
1: It did. I'm actually very pleased to hear that. I'm of an age where I kind of grew up and Powderfinger were just starting out when I was sort of, I used to go
3: see them.
1: Did you
3: see them in their covers band era? Because they were a covers band before they were a band.
1: Yes.
3: Okay.
1: They used to appear at, I think it was called Metropolis, at the bottom of the Myer Centre, 7 bands for $7. And one of them was Powderfinger. And it's kind of like, they'd be on at about number 4 or 5 in there. So it's, I've sort of been there for the journey. So it's great to see them come back.
2: Can the experts help Kat with anything about her program this afternoon? Did you need any help with Kat?
3: You know what? Probably, right, because both of our esteemed experts, Bill, have tremendously creative minds and have worked in the marketing and advertising sphere. And when you're a product like a band, it's really important to pick the right name. I have today learned the true origin of Powderfinger's name. Do either of you know this story?
0: I always assume. By the way, I thought Powderfinger was a Bond film, so I'm not the generation that knows
3: you
0: it. I assume it was a reference to cocaine.
2: Powderfinger!
3: Right.
0: Was that a calumny?
3: I mean,
0: you're
3: going to hear the full story this afternoon. It'll knock your socks off. It mightn't be what you think.
1: It is a filmic reference.
3: But does it communicate to you the band name, Powderfinger? Does it communicate to you the band's music, ethos, style? Do they match the band in the name?
0: I don't know what it is, so I can't answer the question.
3: On the sound of it, I'm going to see Powderfinger.
0: I've never heard them.
3: You've never heard Powderfinger?
0: No.
1: Well, it's
3: what?
0: Where would
1: it is tricky because they do have a discography
3: what?
1: That's a
3: sorry, what?
1: Oh yeah.

0: No, I heard the response when you gave the Powderfinger's getting back together. So the question is like, I wonder why, and I thought, well, they probably want to make some money. I mean, what happens to bands after they break up?
1: So remember,
0: unless they've set up a set of a chain of health shops or something, what do they do? Eventually, they go, gee, remember when we used to do concerts and make money? Should we do that again? I'm sure that brings them back together.
1: So they're kind of a modern version of Bill Haley and the Comets in, if that was the natural evolution.
0: I'm a bit before their time. But anyway.
2: All right, we're nearly out of time. It's okay. What else you got coming up this afternoon?
3: The extraordinary story of how Powderfinger actually got their name and what it's got to do with a song that everyone thinks is actually Neil Young's best song, but you've probably never heard it. That'll be on from half past 12. And you're also going to hear a little bit more about this shopping centre, Toombul, right? We were talking about it. There's a shopping centre in Fernie Grove that was supposed to open a little while ago. Employees were hired at the takeaway. The gym was offering memberships. Turns out that it isn't going to open on time after all. You'll find out why.
2: Oh, there's Kat Feeney from 12:30 in the afternoons. Thank you to our esteemed experts in everything, Professor Brendan Greeny, co-founder of Chimera Project, and Dr. Ian McFadgen, writer, author, actor, television producer, all-around good guy. Thank you.
0: Thanks, Bill.
4: Thanks, Bill.
2: Time for me to go, and thanks for being with us today. Enjoy your weekend. If you're watching Bathurst, enjoy that as well. And it's time for the 11 o'clock news. Bye for now.
5: 7 months, I've phoned 27 departments like aged care, blue care, RSL care.
6: When Brisbane is talking,
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0: ABC News. Good morning. I'm Kira Jones. Federal Treasurer Jim Chalmers is set to announce extra funding for the Australian Taxation Office, delaying its looming credit card ban. Last week, the ATO revealed plans to stop accepting card payments next month to avoid absorbing $200 million in merchant fees after recent surcharge overhauls. The move sparked backlash from small businesses worried about cash flow. An 18-year-old man accused of driving into a crowd of Newcastle Knights fans last weekend, injuring 10 people, has been granted bail after six nights in custody. Ben Clifford is at court.
1: Police allege 18-year-old Indica Bambrick Samara Singh was behind the wheel of a car that injured 10 Knights fans who had gathered to send them off to the grand final last weekend. Originally, he did not apply for bail and it was formally refused. Upon review at Newcastle local court today, bail was granted. The court heard the 18-year-old did not have a criminal history but had been caught in three speeding incidents. In determining bail, Judge Khan told the court it was his job to make the decision based on the Bail Act, not reflect community outrage. A string of strict conditions have been put in place, including two curfews, daily reporting to police, and not occupying the driver's seat of a car.
0: A man has suffered critical injuries after a motorcycle and truck collided north of the Sunshine Coast. Emergency services have been at the crash scene on Yamundi Noosa Road at Noosaville since just before 9:30 this morning. The road is closed in both directions, with drivers urged to find an alternative route. Police have laid more than a dozen charges against a Brisbane disability support worker accused of grooming and assaulting a teenage boy. Joshua McIntosh has details.
2: Detectives allege the 45-year-old man committed the offences against a boy in his early teens while working as a disability support worker between 2020 and 2024. The allegations were reported to police last month and the man was arrested shortly afterwards. He's been charged with 13 offences, including indecent treatment of children under 16 and grooming a child under 16. The man was granted bail after appearing in court earlier this month and is due to face a magistrate again next month. Police are urging anyone with information or similar experiences to come forward as investigations continue.
0: A dredging barge brought in to repair eroded Gold Coast beaches after Cyclone Alfred has wrapped up its work after replenishing millions of cubic metres of sand to the coastline. Charlie Mills has details.
3: Tropical Cyclone Alfred ripped an estimated 4 million cubic metres of sand from beaches across the Gold Coast in March last year. A 75-metre dredging barge began restoring the city's beaches soon after, and has since helped return almost 3 million cubic metres of sand to the shoreline. A Gold Coast City Council spokesperson says the $15 million

0: The dredging operation is fully funded by the Australian and Queensland governments under the disaster recovery funding arrangements. The spokesperson says there are no plans for the dredge to return in the near future.
1: A coming-of-age ritual in Brisbane's southwest is helping prepare First Nations youth for adulthood. Lucy Loram reports.
2: For 20 years, Aboriginal and Torres Strait Islander youths in Inala have been participating in the Rite of Passage Ball. Like a debutante ball, the ceremony presents locals like 15-year-old Lily Randall to their community.
3: It's pretty unique. I haven't heard much people my age that get to do stuff like this.
2: Auntie Frances Lomas says the young people undergo 8 weeks of workshops, including public speaking and traditional and ballroom dance lessons.
4: At the beginning, they're just like girl boys germs, and then at the end, like, they're just loving it.
2: The program ensures teenagers walk away from the dance floor with a greater sense of self.
1: Briefly in sport, Australia and South Africa will go head-to-head in Durban tonight as the world's top two test cricket nations begin a three-match series. The Proteas got the better of the Aussies in last year's World Test Championship and are now eyeing the number one ranking. Queensland's weather, isolated showers for most of the state except for the northern interior. Isolated storms extending from south of Mackay to Bundaberg, inland to the southern interior and into the southwest. Cairns 30, Townsville and Rockhampton 29, Mackay 28, Mount Isa 39, Bundaberg and Toowoomba 27. Partly cloudy in the southeast, Brisbane 29, Ipswich 30, Logan 28 degrees, the Gold Coast 27, the Sunshine Coast 26 degrees. 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
5: So there I was in Auntie Jean's frock.
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12: Pro surfing legend Mick Fanning is my guest today. Mick was 12 years old when he moved to the Gold Coast with his mum and four siblings. And that move helped propel young Mick into a life of surfing and becoming a prodigious talent in the waves. Eventually, he'd become a three-time world champion and nine-time winner of the Australian Male Surfer of the Year title. It hasn't always been easy, though. Along the way, there has been devastating loss after loss, grief, and even a world-famous shark attack. And the Gold Coast, where Mick still lives, isn't always an idyllic paradise. When it rains, it can pour, and more specifically, flood, very dangerously, as Mick and his community discovered in 2022, and as he details in his new memoir, All Heart. G'day, Mick.
13: G'day, how you going?
12: Mick, you've lived in and around the Gold Coast for most of your life, and it's so beautiful there. But in early 2022, the rain started falling, and it didn't seem to stop. Where around the Goldie were you, and what were you noticing?
13: At the time, I was just living just in the pocket in Tugh and Currumbin area, and our house actually backed onto a lake. I knew the rain was coming down, and throughout the night, I started hearing this banging, and I'm like, well, I can't really do anything right now, so I'll just wait till the morning and see what damage has been done. Yeah, as I woke up, I sort of noticed that the yard had been sort of torn up a little bit, sort of things had been moved around, and then I got a photo from a neighbour. There was a photo of our street, and it was like, you know, knee-deep water.
12: Wow.
13: But then, as sort of like turned on a little bit of the news and just trying to figure out, you know, what's next. And then people were like, it's going to start again. A friend of mine was like, you better go get sandbags. And so we had another house at the time where I just put my family, Brie and Xander in there. And I went down to Bunnings and bought some like sandbags and got home from there. And it had just been teeming down. And all of a sudden, the lake swelled again, you know, it all filled up again. And, yeah, the house actually looked like a bit of a houseboat.
12: Wow.
13: Yeah, it was wild.
12: So, you know, this is not your average rainfall and it does not stop. And there weren't any emergency personnel around yet. Who's your mate Parko and how does he get into the action?
13: Yeah, so as the day went on, we sort of got a message off of Parko, who's, you know, 2012 World Surf

0: know, we're going around and we could just see probably like 3 or 4 inches of caravans, the roofs of the caravans just totally submerged. And but we had this, it was like gas smell. So all the gas bottles was leaking. And we're just like, oh, we might want to get out of here.
1: That's
0: in case
1: dicey.
0: Yeah, in case something pops off. So, yeah, it was pretty wild. And, like, to see these places for the first time was just, like, nuts. And then we shot down to Timbolgan, which is a small little town right there on the river. And that was one of the places that Parko was like, yeah, he was just moving people to try and get them dry land. And we got there and, oh, man, it was crazy. Like, we were flying down what were meant to be streets and there was just, like, lucky that some houses were on high enough stilts, but even some that were on stilts were under. Like, it was crazy, yeah.
1: So this spontaneous emergency response group is growing. How many of you eventually get involved?
0: Probably by the end, there would have been about 50 or more. All the males that had jet skis and boats were out in the water, and we would just be getting messages from our partners that were back at the Tweed boat ramp. You know, it was tweets, it was Facebook messages, it was Instagram DMs, whatever way that people get in touch with them. And then they would just start filtering out who needs what in what address. But at that time, a lot of the telecommunications had gone down too, so you don't know if that was a message just came through or was it 2 hours ago. And it just kept growing and growing. Our partners at the boat ramp was setting up food packs, water packs, if there was any special requests for medications or anything like that. We're trying to get those to the right people. And this was just on day one. By like day two and three, the team just got so big and the donations that were coming in just got bigger and bigger that we had to go and find a warehouse. And, you know, we had streets stopped, you know, with people just coming to drop off essential items. It was a huge sort of network and I guess production. The partners probably did all the extreme hard work. We were just cowboys on jet skis and boats and yeah.
1: When you mentioned medical supplies, it made me think you must have encountered a lot of different people with a lot of different needs. Can you give me an understanding of the variety of people that you were helping out and what kind of state they were in?
0: It was nuts. I remember getting one older gentleman out of his house and get him onto a boat. He had Alzheimer's. He didn't know what was going on. He thought he was going for a swim. I was sort of just cruising along. I was about to go to check out another sort of job that I was meant to do and got waved over by a boat. I had a pharmacist for Mwollumbah Pharmacy. She was like, I need to get there because people need their medication and stuff like that. So I threw her on the jet ski, zipped up to Murbar. We had one of the doctors from Murbar Hospital have to fly down the river and get fresh blood for a transfusion, you know, back at Murbar. Like, there was all kinds of things, diabetics. Like, it was very real.
1: There's this great sense of the community coming together and helping each other out, but what was the government response at this stage?
0: I don't think they realised how severe it was. Obviously, the government has all this red tape that they need to make sure is right. At one point, I was speaking to different police commissioners and, you know, premiers and stuff, and they're like, we want to do so much more, but we just can't because the red tape was there. I know the army got a lot of slack as well because they were there, but they weren't allowed to engage because they hadn't been given orders. And people were starting to get frustrated. It's like, just do it. But then, you know, even with us just zipping around, like, we're just civilians, right? You know, we were getting told by SES and stuff like that, like, if you go into this area, you know, there's live wires going on.
1: Oh, wow.
0: Yeah, so it was pretty nuts. But I think they were just overwhelmed. I got to Murbar and the police showed up and they're like, what do you want us to do? I'm like, you're the police. You're, like, meant to be telling us. Like,
1: yeah.
0: And they were just like, we just don't know what to do. So we just filled up their paddy wagon and they went out to a town to drop off stuff. In that same sentence, there was a guy that was cleaning his house and he wasn't using his ute. I

0: like, can I steal your ute? And I filled up the ute and just started driving around Murbar just so people could get fresh water and stuff. And finally, the police commissioner came in and took over our operation, and they were just blown away how well, like, our partners just did. Like, and they were so, I guess, blown away by how much land we were able to cover, like, just on jet skis and boats and trying to get up and down the M1.
1: It's a remarkable effort, and the stakes are also so high, and people died during this period, right? There were 8 people dead. I think there would be a total of 13 people once the emergency had passed in total. What kind of state were you and your crew in when this was all over?
0: Exhausted. For the crew that went out and were dealing with, you know, rescuing or helping people, it was probably easier for them because they got to see these people and see the smiles and the gratitude and all that kind of stuff. But then our partners that were back at the warehouse, they didn't see all this, and they were in anxiety for, you know, a week.
1: Understandably.
0: Yeah, and it's some of them, you know, have, you know, they still can't talk about it, or, you know, they don't want to see that footage or anything like that. But yeah, it sort of probably hit them a lot harder than what it hit the crew out doing that sort of thing, just because, you know, they didn't have that sense of, oh, this person is safe, you know. It was like, all right, they would get a green marker and tick that person safe, next person. And it was like, yeah, it always just felt like life or death between every different person. It was really intense.
1: What was it about you guys that propelled you to just jump into action in this way?
0: To be honest, it all sort of stems back to Parker. You know, if he didn't throw out a message, none of us would have been there. So, and I think also too, like, just helping out thy neighbour was just something you did. And you know, even though we're on the Gold Coast, it's still a very small community. Like, we have a lot of friends along the Tweed Coast, and then, you know, I grew up down in the Byron area, so I have a lot of friends down there as well. So everyone is very well connected. So it was just like, you're just helping out a mate in the end.
1: I think that speaks to your values, and I wonder whether there was something about the way in which you were raised that instilled those values in you. What kind of values were you raised with?
0: Oh, look, I think Mum's a nurse. She's always helping someone. Growing up in a big family, if someone needed help, you just helped. You know, my brother Ed was always fighting for the underdog, or, you know, and that sort of filtered through all of us. Yeah, it's not hard to help someone.
1: You mentioned a big family. You mentioned your brother Ed. How big is your family exactly?
0: It used to be big, unfortunately. So it was 4 boys, my sister, Rachel, who's the eldest, and then, yeah, Mum and Dad.
1: When you're 2 years old, I believe, your parents split up. How did your life change after that?
0: Yeah, we went and moved, lived with Dad for a bit, moved to Coffs Harbour, and that's sort of where Ed fell in love with surfing, and that's where he sort of dragged us along and introduced us to the beach. And so I feel like that happened so we could be introduced to the ocean and then start that journey. But then moving back to Campbelltown sort of got away from the beach, but that wasn't for too long, fortunately, and then back to Ballina, and then the boys were able to rejoin the ocean and move in the ocean.
1: Do you remember what you loved about surfing at a young age?
0: To be honest, I was sort of like, I did it because my brothers were around. It wasn't like, I have to go surfing. It was just a connection for me with my brothers and friends, you know, being part of the cool group. And it wasn't until we moved to the Gold Coast, that's when I fell in love with surfing. It was a time where, like, I was so into soccer and running and stuff, but then I got sponsored by Quicksilver, and that was it. Surfing just took over.
1: Today I'm with world surfing champion Mick Fanning talking about his life story. Tell me about the influence of your older brother, Sean, his brother number 4, or sibling number 4. How important was he as an influence on you?
0: Oh, he was my hero at the time, because we were so close, you know. He was like my guide through life. You know, anything that he did, I just followed him, and I learned so much from him, but also just probably matured a little bit because I was hanging out with older crew. Yeah, he, you know, he'd ask for anything. I was like, oh, how fast do you want it? You know, I was just, he was just, yeah, I'd do everything for him, you know.
1: And he was taking surfing seriously, and you wanted to take surfing seriously too. How did you meet your first surfing coach, Phil?
0: Yeah, it was sort of, we used to do these training blocks after school. Sean had met a guy called Eddie Valadez, who was sort of like the Queensland coach at the time. He was probably like one of the only coaches within Queensland. We were lucky enough that he was on the Gold Coast, and Phil was sort of his understudy. And I just really connected with Phil. You know, I didn't feel like I was in that top-tier group. I sort of spent a bit more time with Phil. At school, we started at Palm Beach Crumbin State High School. They started a sport excellence group. And so that was like every mainstream sport, like NRL, like soccer, rugby union, basketball, all those sort of mainstream sports at the time. And my brother and all my mates sort of went into the office and said, look, we need to have surfing as one of these sport excellence things. And they're like, surfing's not a job or it's not a sport. And we sort of convinced them, yes, it is. And, and we were lucky enough that we sort of said, look, Phil will be the coach. And so that was our connection, just keep rolling on from there. You know, to this day, there's probably been about 10 or 11 athletes that have come through the school that make the world tour. So, yeah, so it's pretty special that my brother and mates put it all together.
1: I'm just getting this image of you, your brother, your mates, all surfers, grommets, as they would say. Was your household a bit of a hub for all of these grommets, these local kids who like to surf?
0: Yeah, it was sort of like an unofficial clubhouse in a way.
1: Yeah.
0: You know, Mum would work long hours, so she wouldn't get home until 7 p.m. at night, but she would have to leave at 7 a.m. in the morning. So we had free reign of the house, and we were closest to like the main breaks and in D Bar and Snapper. So yeah, everyone would just show up to our house. It was great fun.
1: So you're really tight with your brothers, but you're especially tight with Sean. What were his ambitions when it came to surfing?
0: Yeah, he was just so driven in anything he did. And he was a person that you always knew where you stood with him. He would call a spade and he wasn't apologetic about it. But he was just so fun. He put his mind to something and he would just go for it.
1: Hmm.
0: And back then there was no sort of blueprint of how to become a pro surfer. You just went for it. And that was his dream, is like, you know, I want to go and travel the world. I want to get sponsored and I want to, you know, make a living out of this, because he really didn't like work in the normal sense. So, yeah, he was trying to give it all.
1: And I guess there's a path that's building ahead of you where you could pursue this properly. Tell me about the phone call you get one day after school when you're 16 years old.
0: Phone rings. I'm home alone. And on the other end of the line is a guy called Mick Ray. And he's like, it's Mick Ray from Rip Curl. And he's like, Rip Curl would like to sponsor you. And he sort of threw out this figure. And I was just like, is this a prank call? Like, I really thought it was a prank call.
1: Do you remember what the figure was?
0: Yeah, it was $30,000.
1: That is a lot for a teenager of your age. What would it have meant for you and your family?
0: For Mum, especially, like, just took so much pressure off. Like, we were living from paycheck to paycheck. You know, I could never get ahead because, you know, food, rent, all those petrol, all those things.
1: And five kids.
0: Yeah, five kids. It was almost like a reprieve for Mum, in the sense that she didn't have to worry about me, you know. And then if she did need help, like, as I say, I didn't need much growing up. I was just like boardies and board, and you know, I wasn't into fancy things, or, and you know, clothes and all that were free at this stage. So a lot of the stuff that I'd use day to day was free. So I was able to help out Mum, or, you know, loan my brother's money or something like that. So it definitely helped in that sense.
1: I'm wondering where your brother Sean is in all of this, because he's got ambitions in this world as well. And I imagine if you've got an older sibling who sees a younger sibling get that kind of money and success, they could react in all sorts of ways. How did Sean react?
0: Yeah, it was pretty terrifying. I remember telling Mum, I was like, don't tell Sean, don't tell Sean. Because I didn't know, like sort of go back to when he got sponsored by Quiksilver and I got sponsored by Quiksilver the same day. It was almost like, shit, this is my journey, not yours. Like, go away. And then, and so I was pretty nervous in that sense to tell him. And it took me a couple of weeks, actually, to be like, hey, this is happening. And he was so proud and so stoked. It sort of took me aback. I was like, I'm waiting for a butt. And it just never came. And so, like, to see him that proud, to see him, you know, celebrate me and my journey was such a relief. But I'm sure he would have loved to have had that deal himself. But for him to support me in that way was really, really special.
1: Doors are opening for you. The world is opening up in a way. How does the world open up for you? And how are you also navigating finishing school in all of this?
0: My mum and then, you know, my major sponsors who are my board sponsor, Darren Hanley and Rip Kerr, were like, hey, just because you got these deals, let's still finish school. And so I was like, all right, I'll go to school. And I didn't mind school. I was sort of okay at it. And then if I ever missed school, Sean would, like, you know, bus leaves at 8 o'clock. 8:01, if I was at home, Sean would be on the phone to Mum. Mick's not going to school. And just dob me in every single time. You know, as things started progressing in the middle of the year, I had qualified for the World Grommet titles in Bali. So I got to travel with the Australian team and do that. And then I pretty much came home for a day or two. And then I went on my first ever sort of like photograph trip to the Maldives. And so for the first month of the third term, I wasn't at school. So I got called into the principal's office and they're like, if you don't come every single day, then you won't get your OP or your HSC. And I sort of looked at them and I didn't tell them right then and there to their face, but I went home and told Mum and I said, well, I guess I'm not going back. And that was in year 12.
1: Did Sean still have this vision of the two of you touring the world together as pro surfers?
0: Yeah, well, he had sort of just started his journey on the qualifying series. He went to Japan, and so he did his first event, and Sean being Sean, having too much fun, he missed one heat. Yeah, he had so much fun, and guys, this is the best. Like, it's so much fun. It's but we got some work to do, and so he was already on that path. And he had only been home for a couple of weeks, and then that tragedy happened, but... He was sort of like, yeah, we're going to go do the QS together and hopefully be on the world tour together.
1: You talk about a tragedy happening. This is August 1998, where you and Sean go to an 18th birthday party and everything changes. What happened?
0: We went to a friend's birthday party, you know, their whole sort of surfing community was there, and I was going to stay at my best friend's house for the night, and Sean was with his girlfriend, and he jumped in a car with another friend and his girlfriend, and as they were driving home, just freak accident, and the two boys were laying down in the back with the two girls in the front, and boys got flung out of the car. And, unfortunately, both of them passed away right then and there. And that was, I could have got in the car and went home with them. I was pretty adamant. I was going to go stay with my mate. And, that was just a change of fate, really.
1: What were the weeks like after Sean died?
0: Yeah, it was incredibly dark. I was only just newly 17, like still so young, and it obviously rocked our family, it rocked the Green family, and it really rocked the community. We're down in that southern end of the Gold Coast, a really tight community, and everyone was just gobsmacked, like, and heartbroken of how did this happen. I don't think anyone had really gone through that before for me, you know, I was surrounded by friends, I was surrounded by family, but I was in that stage where I was still very, I could be influenced pretty easily. And a lot of the older crew were just like, you know, be strong. And I didn't really understand what that was. I was sort of, you know, does that mean you don't show emotion, you don't feel it? Like, I just didn't know. And, you know, people would talk to me and I was just blank. Like, It was, yeah. But then I'd go to my room and I'd just cry all night. So it was an extremely dark time. Just thankful for my friends to really pull me out of that and get me back in the water. I didn't surf for a week or so, and they just were like, you've got to go surfing. Like, we need to move you on. But still to this day, like, everyone knows exactly where they were in the community when that happened, and we all still remember it like it was yesterday. It's pretty devastating.
1: Everyone processes grief differently, but I'm thinking of your poor mum in all of this. How was she?
0: Yeah, obviously distraught. I was the first one to find out. So I had to, you know, I got picked up by two older guys within the community, and they were with detectives, and they pulled me into the car and told me what had happened, and I had to go home and tell mum. And that moment then was like, oh man, it was just so devastating. Like, to be able to have to go in and relay that news was just like, you know, no kid should have to tell their parent that. But then also, a parent shouldn't have to hear that.

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1: I'm Benjamin Law. Today I'm with Mick Fanning. There's plenty more to his story after the headlines on ABC Radio. 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
2: Kira Jones with ABC News. The federal government will revise its disaster recovery funding framework to provide more support to affected communities. Labor had proposed reducing its contribution from 64% to a 50-50 split with the state. The changes follow extensive lobbying from Queensland's 77 mayors. Federal Treasurer Jim Chalmers has announced extra funding for the Australian Tax Office, delaying its looming credit card ban in response to significant backlash. Last week, the ATO revealed plans to stop accepting card payments next month to avoid absorbing $200 million in merchant fees after recent surcharge overhauls. Oil prices have surged amid renewed fighting in the Middle East. Yemen's Iran-backed Houthis have escalated their campaign of strikes against Saudi Arabia. And iconic Brisbane rock group Powderfinger have confirmed after days of speculation they're getting back together. The band says they'll be back on the road from September next year. This is ABC News.

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1: Mick Fanning is my guest on Conversations today. He's telling the story of his life in surfing and the great losses he's endured in his family. You're talking about pain and grief. I'm also thinking of you as a 17-year-old making all of these unspeakable phone calls, and you're the youngest. Simultaneously, you are also on this trajectory of success, and you're kind of providing for your family in some ways. Did you feel a sense of deep responsibility?
2: I had to turn from a boy into a man, like, overnight, you know. It's like, all right, you've got to take the reins here. And it was very daunting. It was extremely scary in the sense that, you know, I've always had Sean or Peter or Edward, those guys, to sort of lead the path. And especially with Sean, he would control everything. And now it's, now I have to. And yeah, in those first couple of weeks, I didn't even think about surfing, you know. It was just like, I was just totally lost. And once I finally got to sit down and sort of process a bit of the grief and find that love for surfing again, thanks to my mates taking me out, then it was like, all right, that was Sean's dream, but now I'm going to take that path and I'm going to take him with me. And that was a huge driving force for my whole career and where I am today.
1: And is it at 19 that you score a wild card to compete at your first pro event at Bells Beach? What happens there?
2: In year 2000, I got a wild card into the Bells event. I felt like I had a pretty good event. I beat Oki, who was world champion at the time. And then the following year, I got re-invited back as a wild card, and I don't know how it happened, but it did. I ended up winning the whole event as a wild card, and it was just like, it was a full pinch me moment. Like, I still to this day don't know how it happened.
1: Pro athletes get injured though, inevitably. And when you're 23, you have a pretty bad injury in Indonesia. What happened?
2: Yeah, I was on a Rip Curl search trip, so it was like a promo trip to go and get film and photos and, you know, put together the new campaign that was going to launch later in the year. And yeah, I was surfing and I went up, caught a wave, and I went up to do a floater where you sort of like go across the roof of the wave, and as I came down, my back foot slipped off the board. I went into the splits, and then as I'm going into the splits, the wave itself, the lip landed on my back and pushed me further through the splits.
1: Oh, what does that do to you?
2: It breaks stuff. That tore my hamstring off the bone. And yeah, it sort of had another tear in the belly of the hamstring as well. And it was safe to say my trip was over.
1: Your trip was over?
2: Yeah.
1: Did you or other people think your career was over?
2: Once we finally got back to Australia, you know, I had to do a 24-hour boat ride over to the closest airport and then sort of bribe our way onto the local plane to get into Singapore and then fly back to Australia. You know, I knew it was a hamstring tear, but then I could all, like, I kept telling everyone, like, there's something else going on. And doing ultrasound and stuff, you could see there was like almost an inch separation, and the doctors were like, we don't know what to do. It was like, is this the end? Will it heal?
1: Is this guy going to surf again?
2: Yeah, like, I saw all kinds of doctors. Luckily, my good friend and chiropractor at the time, Chris Prosser, rang Merv Cross here in Sydney, and then he put us in touch with Dr. David Wood. And luckily, Dr. David Wood had done the most of this surgery in Australia, and I was number 9, I think. His words were pretty simple. It's like, if you don't get the surgery, you'll never run again. For me, it was like, well, if I don't run, I'm not surfing. And so I was like, just sign me up. But we just never knew. He'd never had a professional athlete have the surgery and get back to, you know, what they were doing before. So it was a sort of a lot of trial and error on our part. But now we sort of, it's a much more common injury, and we see people come back and actually run personal best, especially in like NRL, AFL. Yeah, they do the work and come back pretty strong.
1: Within 3 years of that injury, you win your first world title, and then you'll go on to win another, you win another after that. How does that feel after a period of thinking that you might never actually even surf again?
2: I know injuries suck, but as I look back, they would always come at a time when I needed it and always happened for a reason. And in this case, I took my career for granted in the sense I was sort of just running off talent and just sheer luck.
1: You needed some humility in the form of an injury.
2: I did. And just needed to just get serious.
1: In 2015, you went to South Africa for the annual competition at Jeffreys Bay. What happens out there in the water?
2: I surfing against a friend in Julian Wilson, and he caught a wave, early in the final, and I was sort of sitting there for a couple of minutes and I was just about to move, and then all of a sudden I hear this splash behind me and, my world just stopped. I came extremely close to a great white, and, it was an incident that, still to this day is crazy. You think about it, you get real deep into it, and it, how would you say it? It's terrifying.
1: I remember watching it and I felt sick seeing it. What was it like for you in the situation?
2: Yeah, it was purely terrifying. I was so insignificant. The shark did whatever it wanted to do. And I was just like a pawn on a chessboard. It would throw me wherever it wanted to. And I just find myself extremely thankful that it felt like it was just going after my board. It wasn't after me personally. It was so scary. So scary. And to try and swim away, and, at one point it was like, hang on, you've got to stop, because if you keep swimming, this thing could just take your legs out. So I was like, oh, I'm going to go down with a fight if that comes to fruition. And luckily it didn't.
1: I feel like your name nowadays is synonymous with being 3-times world champion surfer, but also the guy who punched a shark in the face.
2: I didn't punch it in the face. Australian folklore now.
1: What was actually going on? How do you remember it? Was it contact with your fist? How did you fend this shark off?
2: Everyone's seen the footage where it sort of, we get tangled up and then it smacks me in the head with its tail. But then that wave comes up and no one sees what happened after then. But what happened, it looped back around and sort of hit me in the chest. And that's when I was like just trying to punch my way away from it. I was lucky I never saw its face, or I never saw its jaws or anything like that. I was just trying to get away, man. I was screaming. It was wild. It was so scary. That's probably the part that, you punched it, but I was just trying to get away any way I knew how.
1: That's not the end of the story, though, is it? Because I imagine you have to process things in the aftermath, watching that footage back and how that feels, how the world is reacting. What's the aftermath like of something like that?
2: Oh, it's probably scarier than the actual shark.
1: No. Really? Why do you say that?
2: I didn't realise how big of a story it was. And then to get back to Australia, and my manager, Ronnie Blakey, was on the plane with us flying back from South Africa, and he's like, look, they want to try and get this media done now. Do you want to get it done? Otherwise you're just going to get hassled. And I'm always the thing, I'm like, all right, rip off the Band-Aid, let's get it going. And so, we got ushered through the airport, didn't even have to go through customs or anything like that. They were just like out the back door. And Julian and I walked into this room, and it was like every TV personality that's ever done news was right there in this auditorium. And it was like, holy shit, this is crazy. All of a sudden you're the center of the world, and it's like, this is so wild. And that's not me personally. I don't like that attention. And then to do those interviews, I don't remember what I said, and then fly back to the Gold Coast and get home after having to dodge media up there. And there was you know, all the major news stations out the front of my house 24/7 in case I went outside. Plus there's like paparazzi, there's newspapers, there's all these things. And it's just like, man, all I want to do is just get on with life and heal and just keep carrying on. Like, you know, I felt I've done this story. And
1: it must have felt like you were being hunted in a different way.
2: Almost, yeah. It was, yeah, like to go out, to sneak out sometimes, it was pretty nuts. Like we had this one, we had this one episode, it was pretty funny, where we had just started working at the brewery at Bolter, and my mate Azza came and picked me up, and I wanted to go and just check it out and just see everyone. And we had this paparazzi guy following us, and, you know, we're trying to swerve through in traffic and stuff, and we're ringing the boys at the brewery, and we're like, open up the garage door, we're coming in hot. And we're just like flying the garage door, and then the garage door goes down, but we could see the paparazzi guy out the back, and we're just like, it was just wild. It was like something that, yeah, I never want, and I don't want anyone, you know, to have to experience this. They didn't want to. It was sort of gross.
1: A few months after the shark attack, you're in Hawaii competing for another world title. What happens at the pipeline that year?
2: There are a few things. You know, leading into the event, we had had a friend almost drown. And then another mate, Owen Wright, had a head trauma incident where a wave landed on him. And he almost passed, like had bleeding on the brain. And then first day of the Pipe Masters, where I'm going for a fourth world title, my mum knocks on the door, and she has to deliver the horrible news that my brother Peter had passed away. Through the night. So that was another traumatic moment. So, yeah, it was sort of didn't really start that well, that event. And then, you know, once I've sort of, you know, confided in friends of, you know, what had just transpired for us personally as a family, and then I decided to want to go and surf for Peter in that event.
1: You decide to surf in the immediate aftermath, essentially, of getting that news.
2: Yeah. It wasn't an easy decision, but it was a pretty straightforward one in the sense that before I went to Hawaii, I rang out my siblings and just sort of had a chat to them. And, you know, the conversation with Peter was he just told me how his favourite thing in the world was to watch me compete. And so I was like, well, this one's for you, man. And I sort of just tried to push the grief aside for a little bit and go and compete. But, you know, walking down the beach from my first heat, my other good mate, she goes over the falls at Pipe in his heat and snaps his pelvis. So it was a pretty traumatic event.
1: How did you go when you get into the water after hearing this news about your brother?
2: To be honest, I didn't know how I was going to compete, but once I hit the water, it was like this calmness came over me. Yeah. You know, normally Pipeline's such a terrifying event, and it was big that day too, and I was just like, you know, I'll go do this for Pete. And I sort of felt like nothing else bad was going to happen. I felt like he was going to protect me and, you know, so I was just like, let's send it.
1: The next day, you miss a fourth world title by a hair. Was that the first moment where you thought to yourself, maybe I can walk away from this?
2: To be honest, like, I'd been on tour for a while then. You know, that was my 14th year on tour. And so, like, the retirement, those sort of thoughts were starting to creep in a little bit. Yeah, like, when I walked away on that day, I watched Adrian D'Souza win the world title, and I never looked back.
1: By the end of that year, a lot has happened. You've lost your brother. You've divorced as well. There was the shark attack, and there's that narrow missing out of a world title. How do you process all of that at the end of that year? Because that's a lot to experience.
2: Yeah, it was, I don't know, it took me a long time to process it. I was pretty empty for a long, long time. And, you know, I had great support around me in my friends and family, and but then also too, my sponsors were incredible, and the World Surf League, you know, I rang them and said, look, I can't do a full year on tour. Like, am I able to do half? And so I just did half a year. And throughout that half year on tour, it was great to go back to competing, because that was my safe space.
1: Yeah.
2: You know, the locker room was my safe space, and that was sort of where I'd go and hide throughout the year of 2015. So to go back in 2016, you know, it was sort of like, all right, I know I'm comfortable here. I know the people around me are safe people. And so it was sort of like a stepping stone to then go out and branch out and then go and find my happiness again. Mm-hmm. But there was a lot of somber days, or a lot of days where I just, I didn't want to get out and see the world, or I didn't want to, you know, just face people. Once I sort of stepped away from tour and just started just trying to find these different adventures, in a sense, I started to see the beauty of the world again. Yeah. And I could feel my brothers, or I could feel the grief and the pain just slowly just soften a little bit.
1: You see in the new year, that year in Vegas, and you meet Brianna, who would, spoiler alert, eventually become your wife. It strikes me that you meet Bri at the time where you're thinking about the end of your career, and I wondered whether a new romance was helping you think of life beyond surfing in a new way.
2: Yeah, I wasn't looking for love or anything. She was the same. As time went on, the more I got to know her, the person she is, she's just so caring. She's so beautiful, and just she has so much that she wants to give to the world. And I just felt like I was the number one recipient of that. And then, once I decided I was gone, it was like, all right, now let's see where this takes us. We've sort of built a beautiful life, in the sense that we've been connected and together, and don't have to go and live out of suitcases all the time.
1: And this beautiful life involved her coming to Australia, moving here with you. What changed after she came to Australia?
2: Life got brighter.
1: Yeah?
2: Yeah, 100%. You know, once we decided, like, we're going to get serious, then it was like, she was like, oh, I want to move to Australia. I was like, phew. I didn't know if I was able to go and live in California. And I'm lucky enough that she now calls Australia home.
1: So I can hear your life getting brighter in all of this with Bri in your life. But at this stage, your brother Ed has moved to Madagascar to coach at a surf school, and things go wrong after he hurts himself on a reef. And he tragically passes away too. He's the middle of the five, is that right?
2: Yeah, he's the middle of the five, yeah.
1: This is one brother after another, and you've lost him now as well. How do you process that?
2: Losing Ed was probably a lot different. With Sean and Peter, they were just like freak accidents. And, Ed sort of struggled a bit with alcoholism, and so I was always, I was always rooting for Ed, and I just would always like, just please look after yourself. So, like, when it first sort of, when we first got the news that it was in, that he, he was in hospital and not doing well, and it was from a reef cut that sort of had sepsis, and it was, I had a bit of anger there, and I was like, man, like, why, if you need me, just, just look after yourself. And it was hard, and it took me a whole long time to process that. You know, I had to really look at it and be like, I've got to let go of that anger, because I know he would have done his best the only way he knew how. And you couldn't tell Ed anything. He was his own man. And so for me, there was also that sadness that I really wanted him to meet my kids. Like, you know, 2 weeks later, I had Lila, and so I'm trying to process his passing, but then trying to be joyful as well in this world of bringing life into the world. And so it was a really tricky time. It was crazy to have so much pain on one side of losing a sibling, but then to have joy. And body was torn, like, didn't know what the hell was going on. And I think that was probably, you know, having Lila come in, and she was just this angelic light that came to the world. And it was like, actually, once again, life is beautiful.
1: There's a lot you've had to carry, and then a lot you've had to learn to let go. I think a few months later, you visited an internationally famous medium, a guy named Tim. What were you looking for, and what did Tim tell you?
2: To be honest, I wasn't really looking for anything. It was a couple of friends of Bree's had been at that time. My mum was coming over. It was just after Ed had passed, like that year. We were having Christmas in California, and we're like, "Mum, come over. We don't want you to be by yourself." And so she came, and Bree had this idea of like, do we send your mum there as a Christmas present, you know? And I was like, well, it's sort of hard. You can't really just force that. So here's a voucher, go. And so we asked her about it, and it took her a few days to say yes. She really thought about it. But then when she went, the healing that came out of that from her sitting, it was just sort of like, well, maybe I do need to go. Maybe I need to go and see this person, and maybe they're, you know, maybe I'm not looking for any answers. But a lot of it too was like, I've always had these questions of, were my brothers ever with me, or did they see what happened, and are they proud? Or so there were all those questions that I always wanted to see. But I was very skeptical in the sense, I don't want to know what the future holds. I want to live without, you know, anticipating something.
1: Mm-hmm.
2: So I was sort of like, I don't want to know that. And then, yeah, to go and to sit there and have Peter and Sean show up was just, it was mind-blowing.
1: How did they show up?
2: You sit in a room with Tim, and it's very, very plain, simple room, like an office. You just sit on a couch, and he sort of explains, like, you know, anyone on the left side of you, that's on your mother's side, behind you is siblings or friends, and then anyone on the right was like on your father's side. And he's like, oh, this is really weird. Like, I don't normally get men show up. First up, he's like, there's three men here, and one was my grandfather on my mum's side, and then he's like, there's someone behind you, which was Sean, and then he said, there's someone just to the right of you. And he's like, is it your father? And I was like, no, my father's still here. And he's like, no, it's sort of almost like a father figure. And I was like, oh, okay, I don't know. And as he got to explain it, we sort of realised that it was Peter. Sean spoke the most, which he always did. but, yeah, like, I couldn't see anything. I was just sort of just going off what Tim was telling me and sort of answer questions here and there. And yeah, you were just, you know, just relaying what these guys were saying, and got them down perfectly. Like in the sitting, I was very quiet. I didn't say much at all, and he would just be like, you know, Sean looks like he's 20, 21. Peter looks like he's, you know, and just everything he said was just so spot on. But
1: like the ages that they passed.
2: Yeah, and then, you know, Sean brought my dog in, you know, my favourite dog, Taylor, and he's like, you know, I've got to bring something to the party. And he would explain, like, they were there the whole time. They were super proud. And, yeah, it was very, very healing.
1: It sounds like you got a lot of comfort out of that experience. In the aftermath of Sean's death, you told me that a lot of people would come up to you and say, be strong, be strong, be strong, like a refrain almost. And now, with many years behind you, how do you reflect on the idea or the concept of being strong, especially in the aftermath of loss?
2: It's such a hard one. When you go in to see someone that's just lost someone or they're going through that grief, you don't know what words to say. All you want to do and just want to comfort that person or... And, yeah, I don't know where that saying came from. But for me, I don't really... It's not something that I would say to someone else. It's something that, you know, if I was ever sort of talking to someone in those sort of things, it's just tell them, you know, it will be okay and they're still with you and they still are going to help guide you and all the memories that you've ever had with that person, they live with you forever and no one can ever take those away.
1: Mick Fanning, thank you so much for sharing your story and your family here on Conversations.
2: Thank you very much.
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Mick Fanning was my guest on Conversations today. Mick's book is called All Heart. This conversation was made on the lands of the Gadigal. The producer was Elizabeth Koulis. Our executive producer is Nicola Harrison. I'm Benjamin Law. Thanks for listening.

0: ABC News, good afternoon. I'm Michael Bausch. The federal government has scrapped its planned changes to disaster funding arrangements after a concerted Queensland campaign, Jordan Bissell reports.
1: In June, the Commonwealth announced plans to equally split funding with the states for disaster recovery, having previously provided up to 75% in some cases. Queensland Premier David Crisafulli and local councils across the state sharply criticised the move on the basis it would leave them worse off. Federal Treasurer Jim Chalmers says the government has now reconsidered and will continue to provide the bulk of funding for disaster recovery.
2: This is all about ensuring that the Commonwealth government is providing certainty and providing funding when disaster hits.
1: He says the changes will streamline the recovery process and make access to funding easier.
0: The federal government has stepped in to delay the Australian Tax Office's controversial ban on credit card payments. The ATO had planned to stop accepting the cards to pay tax bills from December to avoid absorbing $200 million in annual processing fees. That's now been delayed by 6 months after intense backlash from small business operators. Federal Treasurer Jim Chalmers says the government will provide the ATO with transitional funding.
2: This recognises the really important contribution that small businesses make to our local communities and to our economy more broadly. So we've stepped in here to provide the necessary funding to ensure that the ATO can continue to take credit card payments until the end of the financial year.
0: AI data centre company Firmus has pulled its public listing after a number of investors said its shares were too expensive. Katie Silver reports.
3: Firmus makes AI factories decked out with advanced NVIDIA chips, which it rents to the likes of OpenAI and Meta, the companies behind ChatGPT, Facebook and Instagram. Firmus says it has data centres operational in Tasmania and Singapore, with others planned for across the Asia Pacific. It was due to list on the ASX in what would have been Australia's biggest listing so far this century. But its founders priced shares at $11 a piece, which Junbei Liu of 10 Cap says was too expensive.
4: The valuation for the company was way too high to start with.
3: Firmus says it withdrew its listing due to market conditions and will now pursue private market funding while considering other options.
0: The UK High Court has ruled police searches of former Prince Andrew's homes were unlawful in a major setback to an investigation into his alleged links to Jeffrey Epstein. Elias Clure reports from London.
5: Former Prince Andrew was arrested in February after police raided his homes in Windsor and Norfolk. Andrew Mountbatten, Windsor, was then questioned by detectives for 11 hours over suspicions he'd provided confidential information to his friend, the late sex offender, Jeffrey Epstein. Lawyers acting for the police have now conceded in court that the search warrants were unlawful and a judge granted permission for the warrants under the wrong section of legislation. However, the case is far from over, with police stressing to the court that the investigation into Andrew will continue. Andrew Mountbatten Windsor has denied any wrongdoing.
0: Well, Brisbane rock royalty Powderfinger have announced a revival tour, confirming rumours they're getting back together. Details from Joshua McIntosh.
6: In a video posted to social

0: Well, media this morning, the band confirmed speculation of a reunion.
1: We're going to build something pretty special just for you guys.
0: Cryptic billboards had recently cropped up around the country, hinting at a return 16 years after they broke up.
2: We always said that if we were going to get back together to do some shows, that you guys would be the first to know.
0: The band has confirmed they'll be back on the road from September next year, but stopped short of giving specifics around when and where they'll perform. When Powderfinger embarked on their farewell tour before splitting in 2010, they sold more than 200,000 tickets across 34 shows.
3: In finance, the ASX 200's up 34 points to 8,695. The Australian dollar is worth 69.76 US cents. Scattered showers today for most of the states. Isolated storms extending south of Mackay to Bundaberg, inland to the southern interior and into the southwest. Fine or mostly fine elsewhere. Brisbane's top 29 degrees. A similar forecast expected for tomorrow. ABC News.
4: G'day, welcome to The World Today. I'm Andy Park, coming to you from Gadigal Land in Sydney. Nice to be with you. This Friday, the Iraqi kingpin, the illegal tobacco trade, and the millions of dollars flowing out of Australia via a secret pipeline. And meet the 10-year-old NT cowboy off to Las Vegas to complete, under the bright lights, of the Super Bowl of Rodeo.
5: I've been riding bulls since I was four because my dad started doing it. I wanted to start doing it. I'll be getting on new bulls, meeting new people. It'll be like the funnest thing I've probably ever been on.
6: Second score of the championship round, by far the best.
4: It was meant to be one of the biggest debuts in the history of the Australian share market, but now it's over before it even started. Data centre operator Firmus has confirmed its axing plans for an initial public offering on the ASX. The hype around the planned move was enormous, with the company aiming to raise $44 billion, but now it seems it's all over, as David Sparks reports.
7: When Firmus announced its plan to list on the ASX, its sales pitch was full of optimism. But lately it's become clear would-be investors weren't so enthusiastic. This morning, Firmus confirmed it's withdrawn its application to list on the stock exchange. James Thompson is senior Chanticleer columnist at the Australian Financial Review.
8: Oh, it's not a great look. I mean, they charged into this week thinking that the deal was done. They were going to float on the ASX at a $44 billion valuation. And then within the space of a few days, it's basically gone to hell in a handbasket and they've had to pull the float. I mean, the sheer scale of this float means that the scale of the embarrassment's big.
7: The Australian company was founded by co-chief executives Oliver Curtis and Tim Rosenfield. Mr. Curtis spent a year in prison a decade ago for insider trading. Firmus was targeting a sale price of $11 a share. James Thompson says it's clear that target of $11 a share was out of reach.
8: Look, there was a lot of speculation on Thursday whether the valuation might be cut from $11 a share down to $9 a share, and then we heard $8 a share, and there was whispers of $6 a share. So, look, we don't actually know where that has ended up. I think the fact that the float has now been pulled suggests that the valuation was falling and falling pretty rapidly.
7: What do you think went wrong here?
8: I think it's a combination of a few things. The first is that Firmus had come a long way in a very short time. I mean, this business didn't exist 7 years ago. So to go from zero to $44 billion in 7 years is pretty incredible. But Firmus had a big task in front of it. So you measure AI computing power in megawatts and gigawatts. So Firmus had about 1 gigawatt of contracted computing power that it needed to supply, but it only constructed or provided about 50 megawatts of that. So it still had 950 megawatts that it had to build out, get going, and start to bring online. So it had this huge task ahead of it just to sort of meet its existing contractual obligations. And you know, this is a young business. This is an emerging industry, so there were doubts about whether they could pull that off.
7: James Thompson says the other problem is the growing price of debt, given Firmus has borrowed billions. Firmus says now that it's abandoned its initial public offering on the ASX,

0: failed IPO attempt will affect the construction of data centres in Australia.
1: It's interesting. I mean, I think it could well slow the pace. I mean, I think what we expect to see when things are really booming is we see investors really coming to the table. Companies are wanting to go public to really drive that kind of influx of cash into the system, as it were. I think when we start to see companies shying away from that, it sends a message to the community that, oh, there's a bit of volatility here.
0: Is this disaster for Firmus, or do you think they reload, rethink and get back in the saddle, so to speak?
1: I don't think it's necessarily a disaster. I mean, they may be a bit cautious at the minute. Some people may read that as actually a positive, that rather than jumping in wholesale, they're actually saying, wait a minute, let's get our ducks in a row. So I don't think it's going to be the last that we hear of them. I think, you know, AI data centers are not going anywhere anytime soon, but it's definitely a moving space that we have to keep watching.
2: That's Professor Lisa Given from RMIT University, ending that report by David Sparks. The Australian Tax Office will delay the implementation of its controversial credit card ban for up to a year. Treasurer Jim Chalmers has announced the government will cover the cost of the delay. Political reporter Sarah Tomebska joins me from Parliament House in Canberra. Now, Sarah, what has the Treasurer said?
3: Well, the Treasurer has basically flown back from Japan to clean up what has turned into a bit of a mess for the government, announcing that Labor will intervene to delay the Australian Tax Office's credit card payment ban, essentially by covering the cost of merchant fees until the end of the financial year. So that pushes the ban on credit card payments for tax bills from this December to next June. The Treasurer, speaking up in Logan in Queensland today, said that this intervention is about putting small businesses first, that the ATO and the government has heard feedback from the community loud and clear.
4: This recognises the really important contribution that small businesses make to our local communities and to our economy more broadly. So we've stepped in here to provide the necessary funding to ensure that the ATO can continue to take credit card payments until the end of the financial year.
2: That's the Treasurer, Jim Chalmers, there. So, Sarah, I mean, this would be welcome news for business. Have they responded?
3: The Australian Chamber of Commerce has welcomed this intervention. Of course, it won't satisfy all critics, and many business groups were hoping for this ban to be scrapped altogether. Now, the tax office has said it simply can't absorb the cost of merchant fees, which it says would be about $200 million per year. So we understand that this government intervention will probably cost about $100 million. Now, the government has been really clear, trying to distance itself from the ATO's decision, saying that ultimately the ban is a matter for the tax office and this is an independent body. However, the coalition has proposed legislation that would essentially allow a government of the day to intervene in ATO decisions and effectively reverse this ban. So, look, whether or not this additional 6-7 months of breathing space is long enough to resolve this issue remains to be seen. We understand only 5% of small businesses are actually paying their tax bill using credit cards. But when you consider there's 3 million small businesses in Australia, that is a lot of people that will be impacted by these changes. The ATO has said that it had to impose this ban because it couldn't absorb the cost of those credit card fees. And it, you know, spoke to credit card companies to lower the fees. They didn't come to the table in a way that was, you know, I guess, satisfactory to the tax office. But that it will continue to engage with those card companies on that matter. So, you know, whether or not this extension gets to a point where the ATO can absorb those costs remains to be seen. There will be some relief from the business community, certainly, but as far as some of the harshest critics are concerned, this doesn't solve the issue in the long run.
2: Keen political watchers like yourself, Sarah, would have noticed this week how vexed the government seemed on this issue. Andrew Charlton saying he supported the ATO's decision, Claire O'Neill saying the ATO should backtrack, which of course that they've done under government request. So where has this left the government politically?
3: Well, I think it's been a pretty messy episode, Andy. You know, we heard that, yeah, as you say, from Claire O'Neill, the government had some serious concerns about the ATO's decision. Ministers contradicted.

0: rejecting that, saying the government backed the ban. I think that what has happened is that when this, when the Reserve Bank announced that it would ban all card surcharges at the start of October, you know, the Prime Minister was out on his social media saying, you know, kind of spruiking this as a cost of living measure, saying, you know, you're going to save money, you won't be charged transaction fees when you tap your card or your phone. What we've instead seen is businesses increase the cost of coffee and you know, small businesses in particular saying this decision by the ATO has left us without a safety net. You know, this isn't good.
1: Political reporter Sarah Tomeska. Australia's illicit tobacco trade has become so lucrative, criminal overlords have built a secret pipeline which is suspected of smuggling tens of millions of dollars overseas. The ABC can reveal details of a sophisticated money laundering operation believed to be washing cash on industrial levels for the cartels, including banished kingpin Kaz Hamad. Joining me now is investigative reporter Danny Tran, who broke this story. Danny, the existence of a secret cash pipeline, what does that tell us?
2: Well, Andy, it tells us how people like Kaz Hamad have managed to stay rich even while in exile. There's millions and millions of dollars in tobacco and a surge towards the black market, because compared with the cigarettes you get from the supermarket, they're extremely cheap and they're also tax-free. And until now, precisely how organised crime has moved millions in profits in and out of the country has never really been publicly aired. Kaz Hamad was deported from Australia for drug trafficking, and he was initially in Dubai and then eventually in Baghdad before being locked up for life. But essentially, he was separated from his wealth by thousands of kilometres. And we now know that cash was being funneled through a secret money laundering network, spanning multiple states and funneling cash through things like private ATMs, payment platforms, and suburban businesses using a ancient money transfer method known as Sawala. Now, that entire system is based on trust and relationships. So, for example, if a customer wants to send money overseas, their local dealer contacts a partner they might have in a foreign country, who then pays the recipient from their own pocket. So no money is ever actually physically moved, because recipients are paid by someone in their own country, and the dealers keep a bit of a running tally. They periodically settle up. Now, at the centre of this network is an asylum seeker who, despite being on a protection visa, authorities believe became a bagman for the cartels by collecting cash from shops they supplied with illicit tobacco. And now the bagman is suspected of funneling millions of dollars to Dubai, where Hamad was essentially controlling the secretive syndicate known as the Commission, which was responsible for large swathes of the tobacco wars. We're talking about firebombings, kidnappings, murders, the death of an innocent woman. Now, authorities eventually caught up with the bagman. He was found with millions of dollars in a hire car. He pleaded guilty to dealing with the proceeds of crime, but avoided jail after convincing a judge he had no idea the money was linked to illicit tobacco.
1: So what's going to happen to this money laundering machine? Is this the end of it?
2: Well, essentially no, because the law enforcement sources we're speaking to say that somebody else will just take this bagman's place, and it'll do little to slow the money being sent out of Australia. They're frustrated the government isn't cutting the tobacco tax, which they think will ultimately hinder Kaz Hamad's access to billions of dollars in retail sales. The government is, of course, focusing on enforcement. It says the tide is turning. Victoria, for example, gave new powers to inspectors and police last month, and that allows them to shutter businesses caught selling illicit tobacco. 61 stores since closed for breaches. But a current law enforcement source told the ABC that illicit tobacco still remains low risk and high gain for criminal networks, particularly those directed from overseas. They said the government's changes would capture soldiers, but not generals like Hamad, who have millions of reasons to continue.
1: Reporter Danny Tran there. Well, with much of the political talk in Canberra this week swirling around migration, in the bush, this debate is being heard very differently. Some regional areas are worried about maintaining enough teachers to keep the school open, nurses to treat the sick and the elderly, and pickers to make sure that the fruit doesn't spoil on the tree. Stuart Lockie studies this as the director of the Cairns Institute at James Cook University, and he joins me. Stuart, the 2026 Intergenerational Report released last month contained two pages on population trends that you say paint a worrying picture for regional Australia, with forecasts of lower fertility, lower migration, and faster population ageing. How do you think this federal political debate

0: is being heard in the regions?
1: Well, the current debate really misses the point for the regions, which is that unlike quite specific parts of Sydney, Melbourne and Brisbane, and to a lesser extent the other capital cities, net overseas migration is low and is largely only just making up for the net loss of 15 to 24-year-olds. So across regional Australia, the broad picture is one of static or low growth, decline in some places, and those forecasts suggest to us that those trends will continue and that they will lead to population decline, and particularly population decline amongst working age people. So some of the big trends like low fertility, that's nationwide. But the thing is, some parts of Australia are competing heavily for migrants and winning that competition. Regional Australia is in a very different situation.
0: What are the industries and regions that might be most anxious right now?
1: There will be variation. You know, I obviously sit here in Cairns where we've got a large hospitality workforce which relies heavily on international migrant labour. You only go up the coast a little bit to Port Douglas and that intensifies, but you go the other direction, it moderates. I think the really important point is that these are all relatively short-term issues. We're managing them in a short-term way while we've got a deeper underlying problem that will play out over a longer time frame. And the longer we leave to address that, the more we accept that population growth in the regions is going to go backwards or decline, the more areas of labour shortage will emerge.
0: We know that over half the population growth in rural Australia since 2017 has come from net overseas migration. So where has that population gone? What regions have succeeded because of that?
1: Well, essentially, size matters. So just like our largest metropolitan cities are attracting the most migrants, our largest regional cities are attracting the most migrants. So you look at the large regionals, the Cairns, the Townsvilles, the Mackays, they're concentrated in Queensland, but you know, we've got other cities over 50,000 people. With a bit of variation, they've achieved growth since 2017 of roughly 10%, just a little bit below the national average. But then you go to smaller towns and rural areas, and they've got much lower rates of growth or they're going backwards. So essentially, we're competing. There's a national competition for overseas migrants that is being won hands down by the big metros. The big regionals are doing okay. Everywhere else is really losing out. And the longer that plays out, the more chance that picture of low or negative growth will move and start to affect the larger regional cities as well as rural areas.
0: What other levers can government pull to reassure the bush that they'll have the people to do the things they want? And dare I ask, do we need a more cohesive national federal population policy?
1: To begin with your last question, yes, we do. It's very reasonable for rural and regional employers to be asking questions about whether the different plans to address short-term labour needs are going to work. Absolutely, they should be asking those questions. But they should also be asking questions, I think, about what the long-term plan is to deal with our overall level of population, so that we minimise the number of industries which start to require assistance to plug those gaps. And that means thinking beyond workforce and thinking about what our education system looks like for rural and regional areas. What other services are available? How do we make the rural and regional areas more attractive to 15 to 24-year-olds who are leaving in absolute droves?
0: We'll have to leave it there. Stuart Lockie is the director of the Cairns Institute at James Cook University. Nice to talk to you today. Thanks so much.
1: It's a pleasure, Andy. Thanks.
0: Overseas now, and the royal, formerly known as Prince Andrew Mountbatten Windsor, has had a legal win, with UK police admitting the warrants used to search his properties during the February raid were unlawful. Here's Bridget Fitzgerald.
2: Back in 2022, Andrew Mountbatten Windsor attended Christmas Mass in Sandringham alongside his brother, King Charles III. These days, the embattled former prince is no longer seen at church with the royals, but it does seem his prayers, or at least those of his lawyers, have been answered.
3: It is a technical error, but it is a significant error.
2: Juliet Reardon is a royal commentator. Police investigating Andrew Mountbatten Windsor over his links to the late sex offender Jeffrey Epstein have admitted to the UK High Court that warrants used to search his properties during his arrest were unlawful.
3: It's an incredibly embarrassing mistake, of course, by Thames Valley Police. I mean, the High Court quashed the warrants used in those raids.
2: The hearing was held in London after former Prince Andrew launched legal action over his arrest. Justice Nicholas Hilliard deeming Thames Valley Police had failed to meet the legal threshold required to justify the raid. The former prince was arrested on the 19th of February, his birthday, on suspicion of misconduct in public office, and police searched two of his homes. Nick Vamos is a criminal lawyer.
4: From the judgment, as far as I can gather, they went to court prepared to apply for the extra special kind of warrant, what's called a Schedule 1 or a Section 9 warrant. And for some reason, either they or the judge at the time decided they didn't need it. So they obviously had applied their mind to that question. And then something at the last minute seems to have gone wrong, and they only got the first more basic kind of warrant.
2: English solicitor Mark Stevens says it's an important win, but it might not be a big win.
5: It's really about whether the state got through the front door lawfully, and it follows that they didn't in this particular case. They accept they didn't. And now the question is whether the evidence will be admitted.
2: He says this setback for police doesn't necessarily mean the broader investigation will be jeopardised.
5: It's very different in other countries. For example, in America, if you have the fruits of an unlawful warrant, then all that evidence is out. But that's not the case in the UK, so we've got a few more rounds to go here.
2: The February raid was the first time in almost four centuries that a senior British royal was placed under arrest. Andrew Mountbatten Windsor was questioned for 11 hours before he was released without charge. In a statement, Thames Valley Police said it accepted the warrants must be quashed, but said its investigation will continue.
0: Bridget Fitzgerald there. Finally today, it's a tough sport. They say only the young can do it, but the kid you're about to meet started when he was just four. Bull rider Tate Carey is from the tiny NT town of Berry Springs, but he's about to head to Las Vegas to compete in the Junior Nationals Final Rodeo, sort of like the Super Bowl of the sport. But something tells me he won't be too distracted by America's bright lights, even if his feet are sometimes high off the ground. Rachel Hayter reports.
6: And this is riding bulls at the highest level.
7: Intense, high stakes and adrenaline-fueled. Bull riding is not for the faint-hearted. It's big business in the US. And one young buck, down under, has his sights set on the big stage.
8: I've been riding bulls since I was four. And then, because my dad started doing it, I wanted to start doing it.
7: 10-year-old Tate Carey is from Berry Springs, about 50 kilometres south of Darwin, with a population of less than 1,000. Like most bull riders, he started on smaller animals first.
8: I was starting on, like, potty cows. My poppy Norm had potty cows, and then he'd bring them over, we'd settle them down and then send them back over, and I'd get on the potty cows while they're here and we'd take them to rodeos. And I'd do my best at trying to ride him.
7: The hobby soon saw him compete across Outback Australia, collecting plenty of silverware along the way.
8: Got 10 buckles and I'm 10 years old, so it's working.
7: Now he's packing his hat, spurs and flannelettes to cross the Pacific and compete at the Junior National Finals Rodeo competition in Las Vegas.
9: This crowd thinks they just witnessed something special.
8: I'll be getting on new bulls, meeting new people.
7: 34-year-old cowboy Toby Collins grew up around bull riding too. He's from Malden in central Victoria and is one of Australia's professional bull riders. And he's hugely impressed by the bull riding wunderkind.
10: For a 10-year-old to be travelling to the other side of the world, that's unbelievable. Yeah, I wish him all the best. He'd be a very excited young man.
7: The difference between Australian and American bull riding industries is size.
10: There's so much more of a following over there. There's so many more people. I mean, the state of Texas has more people in it than the whole country of Australia.
7: What's it like getting on a bull and gripping on for your life? Take us through what that feels like.
10: Oh, it'll get you going. It lets you know you're living, that's for sure. That's not really something you can describe. When they come in and they're sort of blowing snot and they're ready to go and gets your blood pumping pretty good, that's for sure.
7: Cowboy Toby has this advice for young Tate ahead of the biggest rodeo of his burgeoning career.
10: Heck, I'd just tell him to enjoy it as much as you can. Don't let anything get to him too much. I just keep it all simple.

0: like he's at home practicing and enjoy every minute of it.
1: Christmas coming early for Tate this year, with the Junior National Finals Rodeo getting underway on the 3rd of December.
2: And that's all from the World Today team this week. The program's supervising producer is Tanya Dendrinos. Associate producer is Barney Porter. And technical production by Joram Toth and Kim White. I'm Andy Park. I'll be back at the same time on Monday. I hope you have a great weekend. Bye for now.

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2: Are you meeting your Australian ageing benchmarks? Are you getting all the stuff done by the time you should have had that stuff done? Or is the secret to ageing well, not caring about the number of candles on the cake? Plus, the brand spanking new shopping centre in Brisbane, set to open. Everyone very excited. The apartments had been built. The shops were ready to rock. The doors remain closed. And staff that have been hired seem to be fired. What is going on with this shopping centre on Brisbane's north side? You're also going to get a guide to where you can find the most affordable fuel in the southeast shortly with producer Jay Bowman. And marvellous, marvellous music. Do you know what? Let's just really get into the music today. You can probably guess why I'm keen to talk with you about music. I'm going to begin by reminding you about the wonderful artist that is known by his name, Neil Young, Neil Percival Young, Canadian-American singer, songwriter and musician. Right? You know him. You know Neil Young. Harvest Moon, Heart of Gold. According to many critics, though, Neil Young's best song sounds like this.

song is on Neil Young's 1979 album, Rust Never Sleeps. And it's the story of a young man who's killed while trying to defend his family and his home from an approaching armed government gunboat.

0: But it's the first line of the last verse that you need to hear today. Here's why.
1: Shelter me from the powder and the finger.
0: Did you catch it? The crucial words, the powder and the finger. Well, now you know how the band Powderfinger got their name. That's right. Powderfinger got their name from this Neil Young song, because before they were the band that brought you music like this.
1: I'll be the one to pick you up again when you decide.
0: They were a covers band. You might have seen them in their covers era. If you've been going to live music in the Brizzy region for the last few decades, you might have caught Bernard Fanning and Friends covering Neil Young and lots of Led Zeppelin. Because the big news is that the beloved Aussie alt rockers are reforming. They announced their reformation today. It had been hotly anticipated this week. They're not the only band to have taken their band name from a song. A song from a favourite artist. You know these guys.
1: The water out of the tap is very hard to drink. Very hard to drink.
0: Silverchair, who as yet haven't announced a comeback tour, though we all live in hope. They were originally known as the Innocent Criminals, but they changed their name to Silverchair, originally saying it was because they loved the song Sliver by Nirvana and Berlin Chair from UMI. Later it was revealed that the name actually comes from the C.S. Lewis pen novel The Silver Chair. It's from the Chronicles of Narnia series. It's kind of cute. So I thought we'd have some fun this afternoon. Powderfinger got their name from a Neil Young song. But I'm wondering if you know the stories of some of the other big name bands that took their name from a song written by an artist that the bandmates loved. By the way, if you want to chip your thoughts in on the Powderfinger story, or indeed if you've got a story about when you saw them as a covers band in Brisbane, I'd love to hear from you. 1300 222 612 is my phone number. That's 1300 222 612. Can you tell me which big name band has their name because of this song?

This song actually was a huge song back in the day. Nino Temple, April Stevens. The title of the song is the same title as the title of a band that have defined British rock since 1968. What's the band? What's the song? 1300 222 612 if you know. On 612 ABC Brisbane, 91.7 ABC Gold Coast. Here we have Powderfinger though. This is My Happiness. I'm Kat Feeney. Happy Friday. It's 25 to 1.

0: Powderfinger, My Happiness on 612 ABC Brisbane, 91.7 ABC Gold Coast. Did you see Powderfinger in their covers band era? Are you looking forward to seeing Powderfinger again as the news of their reformation spreads across Australia and people start getting very excited? You'll be hearing a lot more from the band this afternoon. But I'd love to hear from you on 1300 222 612. That's 1300 222 612. Your reflections about the reformation, or indeed your deep music trivia knowledge. There is a very, very, very famous British band, huge, huge band, that got their name from one of the bandmates' grandma's favourite songs. This was the song. When the deep purple falls. There's a big clue just there. I wonder if you know the name of the band that I am talking about. I'll take your calls in a moment. 1300 222 612. Producer Jay has your affordable fuel report. And then a look at whether you're hitting your ageing benchmarks. Because the very lovely news this week is that Australia's oldest person has celebrated their 113th birthday party.
1: Ken Weeks spent his birthday doing what he does every day.
2: He has a set routine every day. He continues to do his exercises.
1: It's this fierce independence that his family believes keeps him going.
3: He's still walking around, he's still able to eat his own food, and he's even making his own bed.
1: For a birthday treat, there was a tour of some of his old haunts in Grafton, the town where he's lived for most of his long life. He shares a birthday with the only man on the planet who's been alive longer than he has. The world's oldest man, Brazilian João Marinho Neto, who's turning 114.
4: You're very old! Yeah!
0: Ken Weeks, happy birthday. But there is this expectation that you're supposed to have achieved certain things by certain ages. Have you managed to achieve all of those things? Or is it best not to think about life like that? You'll hear the thoughts of your Friday friend, Peter Howard AM, in a moment. Stay with me. You're on 612 ABC Brisbane, 91.7 ABC Gold Coast.
5: Good afternoon, Jay here with the cheapest petrol across Brisbane and the Gold Coast. For unleaded fuel, the cheapest on Brisbane's north side is $2.29 in Bracken Ridge. On the south side, $2.28 in Rockley. In the eastern suburbs, $2.27 in Cannon Hill. On the bayside, $2.29 in Cleveland. In the western suburbs, there's $2.30 in Sherwood, $2.32 in Darra and Oxley. For Ipswich, the cheapest is $2.26 in Bellbird Park. For Logan, it's $2.26 in Mount Warren Park and Beenleigh. On the Gold Coast, you can get fuel for $2.30 in Biggera Waters and Labrador. Now for diesel fuel on the north side, there's $2.77 at Pinkenbar. East of Brisbane CBD, $2.70 in Cannon Hill and Tingalpa. Lots of $2.68 all through the south side. And on the Gold Coast, the cheapest diesel is $2.64 in Labrador.
0: Thank you very much, Jay. Does the name Terry and the Econo Dogs mean anything to you? We're talking this afternoon about, well, how Powderfinger took its name from a Neil Young song called Powderfinger. It's an excellent song. It's very, very, very sad. But it's a beautiful, beautiful song. If you've not heard it, I highly recommend you give it a listen. So do you have any good stories about a band that got their name from a song, a lyric? I'd love to hear from you if so. But Terry and the Econo Dogs. Now, that is not a story that I know much about, but Brendan at Seven Hills, you know a bit about it. What's the story, Brendan? Hi.
6: Oh, Dad, if the Terry and the Econo Dogs were going to be playing in the early 2000s, you would go to a gig. It would be about $10 to get in. Secret show the boys from Powderfinger would perform for the locals.
0: So this is good. So this is clearly after their emergence as a cover band first. The cover band then became Powderfinger. Powderfinger became an Australian rock band. And then they developed the pseudonym so they could perform their awesome music in smaller, quieter, more low-key venues for those who really, truly loved and admired them, Brendan. Is that right?
6: Yeah, those that were members of the Econo Dog mailing list back in the day, that was the method of communication.
0: Wow. I wonder if that mailing list is still active. Do you receive any correspondence from that account these days, Brendan?
6: Joel's since moved on from running it. It sort of died. It was only there in the early days. And there are archives and records of it. It is mentioned on Wikipedia that they would occasionally play as the Econodogs or Terry and the Econodogs, etc. And the Econodogs was the vehicle, the Ford Econovan that they toured around Australia with back in the day.
0: Oh, I love this. I love this. So you're obviously somewhat supportive of the band now known as Powderfinger. Brendan, what was your reaction to the news that they're getting back together for a show next year?
6: Oh, that's to be expected. That's great. But I guess I won't be able to go and see them five times in a week like we did back in the day. It'll just be one gig for me, I'd say.
0: Yeah, and the tickets will probably be a little more than $10 a pop, I'd say. But worth it?
6: Oh, definitely. We'd go and see them at the Sunny Coast, up at Sunrise, Mokua, down at Toowoomba at the uni, in for a gig in Brizzy, and then before they leave the state, you see them at the Gold Coast, straight at the Playroom.
0: Oh, fantastic stuff. Oh, well, the memories are flooding back, Brendan, today, no doubt. Thank you so much. Brendan's at Seven Hills, a big Powderfinger fan, remembers them as the other band, Terry and the Econodogs. If you knew, you knew, and you'd get along. What do you know? And what do you think? Give me a call, 1300 222 612 is the phone number, or you can text on 0467 922 612. Hitting your ageing benchmarks. After this, with Peter Howard.
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7: Questions. They've never been more important. So the one thing we'll never question is our duty to keep asking. ABC News. Keep asking.
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0: Australia's oldest person has celebrated their 113th birthday this week. Ken Weeks is officially the second oldest man in the entire world, Peter Howard AM. What do you think about that?
10: Well, congratulations to start with that he made it. And I love his middle name is Loxton.
0: Really?
10: L-O-X-T-O-N, Loxton.
0: Charming.
10: I only know a town somewhere in New South Wales called Loxton.
0: Right.
10: But Kenneth Loxton Weeks. What a great, great. And he was fabulous on television. He was terrific. That was a great segment.
0: He seems to have a record of living well. I mean, he's at his grand old age, but ticking along beautifully, still does the laps of the facility he lives in, the lovely little community he lives in. He has maintained a fairly sensible diet, it seems, reasonable exercise. Not a man of extremes by anyone's account, but here he is at an extreme age. The thing that's interesting is that apparently we need to start preparing more of us for life well beyond our 100th year. Listen to this.
1: Australians should start stockpiling the candles, with more and more of us tipped to reach this milestone. In 2019, there were more than 4,000 people over the age of 100. That's now risen to more than 8,000. By 2070, that figure is expected to be close to 60,000.
0: That's from ABC News reporter Eloise Farrow-Smith. What do you think about the fact that we're more likely to live past 100, Peter?
10: Well, why wouldn't we? Why wouldn't we? Me in my 80th year. And look, you know, what an amazing life I have. But in this country, this fabulous country called Australia, we have so many services that can look after us. And, you know, I noticed with Ken, you know, some of the backup services that he's got.

0: as well. And, you know, we have all the wherewithal to live older and to live better. I mean, I turned 40, I thought, won't it be great to get to 100? But I'm not so sure now at 80. But I don't have any options because I can't pop out when I want to. I can't do that.
1: Okay.
0: You know, so I want to be the fittest I can. So I walk every day.
1: Right.
0: Now, the newest thing that I do when I'm looking into this is to do things that keep your brain active. Now, one of the things that they recommend in this is crocheting.
1: Really?
0: And knitting.
1: Good.
0: So I've approached the girls
1: you know,
0: at the village.
1: Yes.
0: You know, can I please come and can you please teach me?
1: You're joining the knitting group?
0: I might not join. I'm going to with a crochet group.
1: Fantastic.
0: And the knitting group.
1: Excellent.
0: But I've got to throw my marble in. You know, I may not get accepted. You know, I mean, they're you know,
1: serious.
0: Yeah, serious. I mean,
1: serious
0: they contributors to
1: the Beanie initiative every year. That's for sure.
0: What are those things when you're talking about reaching these mandate? You know, what you're talking about.
1: Well, I just think there's this expectation, isn't there? You know, I'm about to celebrate my 40th birthday.
0: Yes.
1: And at the back of my mind, I'm thinking, oh, what should I have done by this age? You know, and there's this expectation, I guess, that, I don't know, you get a job in your 20s, you have a child in your 30s, you certainly should have bought a house by that age, and then you work till like your 60s, and then you retire. But really, does this fit with what we're actually doing in our life? And is it good to have those kinds of age-related benchmarks, or is it actually holding you back?
0: Who sets the benchmarks? Who sets them?
1: Where does it come from?
0: Well, I mean, I don't know. I don't think I ever lived to any benchmarks. Maybe in my early days I did. I had to. You had to go to school.
1: But did you feel the expectation that you should have achieved this age?
0: Well, not so much achieved this. I mean, you know, my teens were not good. I had a fabulous time, but I don't think my parents were too happy.
1: Well, you also had a war interrupting your youth too. You had to trot off to Vietnam. That was a thing.
0: Well, yes. And I mean, you know, the 25th anniversary today of Australia going to Afghanistan.
1: Yeah.
0: All those things. But however, Kat, the thing is, don't we set our own benchmarks? I was over 50 before I bought my first house.
1: Okay. Did you feel that people judged you for that?
0: No.
1: Oh, he's over 50. He hasn't got a house yet. You
0: didn't congratulations.
1: Feel that?
0: You're right. But of course, I don't think I went out and put up the flags and said, "Hello, I just bought a house."
1: Yeah. Okay.
0: You know, but I mean, I was 51 when I bought my first house.
1: So why then do people? And I guess Peter, I've felt like a 40-year-old since I was about 14.
0: Is that true?
1: I always liked hanging out with the grown-ups more than kids my own age. And I think I'm fine with 40. I say that now. Maybe when April rolls around next year, I'll feel differently. But at the moment, I'm feeling cool about it. Other friends of mine, however, struggle with benchmark ages because, well, I guess they worry whether they've done what they were supposed to, air quotes, have done by that age. So if you're not worrying about that and if you've lived your life free from that kind of expectation, what's the secret, Peter? Do we
0: I think we set our own benchmarks.
1: Okay.
0: You know, I mean, I really do think that we have and we do have to achieve those. I mean, there's all those things that are put up, you know, like we look at the wedding anniversaries, for example.
1: Yeah.
0: You know, like, you know, that a 50-year wedding anniversary is a golden, a 60-year wedding anniversary is a diamond, and they're all. Guess what an 80-year-old anniversary is?
1: What?
0: Oak.
1: Oh, really?
0: Okay, but that to me makes the most extraordinary sense because, oak, we still have oak trees here that are hundreds of years old here. And oak that was used and put into beautiful furniture, and oak the strong, and it represents the strength. And, of course, if you've been together for 80 years, you need something. You know, you've got to tick something, haven't you?
1: Should be the brandy anniversary. 5-1, 612 ABC, Brisbane and Gold Coast. So your point is that, what, just free yourself from the fear that you're not living well based on what you should or should not have achieved by a certain age, Peter, and instead focus on what it means to actually live well?
0: Yeah, well, I mean, I think sort of turning 80 is a major achievement, you know, and it is reaching I don't think it's reaching a goal because I have always lived healthily. I have drunk too much alcohol without any doubt whatsoever. But as I age, that's lessening, you know, so two glasses of wine a day mostly. But I love what Ken said, a steak and three veg, you know.
1: Yeah.
0: And no matter which way you look and no matter what culture you look at, everything is based on a protein and 2 to 3 or 4 vegetables. You know, I mean, it is

0: Bad thing, simplicity is the best. And that's what my physio has me on. It's a really simple diet, you know, and that's it. And so that really does work. So, and in this country, we can do that, you know, with quite ease, with a lot of ease, we can do that. We can just do it very, very simply. And I think, you know, the historical aspects of how we eat and how we look after ourselves. Kat, there is so much for us as we age to look at.
1: Okay.
0: And what's happening and to wonder at. And whilst I get upset and worried about AI, you know, I am in awe of what happens technologically.
1: Okay.
0: In this and how we can live. And I mean, the other day I was looking at a movie, you know, it was made in the mid-90s, which I'd never heard of. And I just got it on ABC iView.
1: Okay.
0: You know, and
1: keep curious and keep connected
0: and enjoy it. And a lot of people have grandkids and they have all sorts of things that give them that incentive to keep on getting older and, you know, and to enjoy what they have in their family lives.
1: So worry less about your age in numbers and spend more time enjoying the years that you have.
0: And walking.
1: And walking. And dancing and listening to excellent music.
0: And crocheting.
1: How's this from Powderfinger? Peter Howard, thank you very much. I'm Kat Finney. You're on 612 ABC Brisbane and Gold Coast. This is These Days. It's 5 minutes to one.

0: I love getting out to the beach and having time outdoors.
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0: ABC News, good afternoon. I'm Michael Bausch. The federal government has dumped a controversial plan to slash its share of national disaster recovery funds. It had proposed a 50-50 split with the states, prompting a Queensland backlash. Every mayor signed an extraordinary joint letter to Canberra, warning the cuts would bankrupt some local councils. Treasurer Jim Chalmers says the current arrangements will now be retained, with the Commonwealth footing up to 75% of the repair bills.
1: We are doing that to provide certainty to councils and communities in advance of disaster season so that people know what the lie of the land is when it comes to disaster funding. Australians are there for each other when disasters hit, and the government will be there for them.
0: Queensland's Premier says it's a common sense decision. David Crisafulli says he's pleased the federal government has listened to the concerns. The Australian Tax Office has postponed its contentious ban on the use of credit cards to pay tax bills. The agency wants to drop that method to avoid absorbing $200 million in processing costs after recent national surcharge reforms. It's now been delayed until the new financial year after an outcry by small businesses and intervention by the federal government. Andrew McKellar from the Australian Chamber of Commerce and Industry says the delay will give small businesses some much-needed breathing space.
2: What we want to do now is undertake consultations with the tax office. We need a long-term solution. We need to find a way to ensure that small business has the full flexibility going forward to meet its liabilities in relation to payments to the tax office.
0: The Greens are threatening to block federal tax reforms unless the government removes business loopholes from its planned trust legislation. Labor needs the minor party's support to pass a minimum 30% discretionary trust tax through the Senate. It's floated several commercial exemptions to secure support ahead of introducing the budget bills next week. Greens leader David Shoebridge says his party room won't wave through watered-down laws.
3: If it makes people's lives materially better, if they're not backpedalling on the position that they adopted when they first announced these reforms, if they're not giving huge loopholes to business and breaking down the revenue, well, they're the kind of things we're looking at in Labor's agenda for this week.
0: Overseas, New York City's mayor has condemned federal authorities after immigration agents shot a man in front of a young child. He's demanding an immediate halt to all local border enforcement operations, as Francis Du reports.
4: The incident was reported on X by the New York Police Department, which gave few details other than to say there was a shooting involving federal law enforcement agents and that the person shot was currently conscious and receiving medical attention. A 5-year-old child was also in the vehicle. Early reports indicate agents who were part of the Department of Homeland Security had surrounded the man's car before firing multiple rounds. In a statement, New York Mayor Zoran Mamdani has called it an unconscionable and incredibly serious situation and says he will be demanding President Donald Trump to end all ICE enforcement actions in the city.
0: This year's Nobel Peace Prize winner will be revealed tonight in Norway's capital, Oslo. More than 280 candidates are in the running for the prestigious global honour. US President Donald Trump is among the nominees after actively lobbying for the award. Nobel Institute Director Christian Berg-Hapvigen says they've been carefully narrowing down the massive field.
5: We receive loads of nominations, we sift through them, present a long list of nominations, all the valid nominations to the Nobel Committee. They pick out a short list that can be anywhere from a large handful to tens of candidates.
0: Queensland's weather.

0: Added showers today for most of the state. Isolated storms extending south of Mackay to Bundaberg, inland to the southern interior and into the southwest. Fine or mostly fine elsewhere. A similar forecast expected for tomorrow. Brisbane 17 to 31, Ipswich 13 to 31, the Gold Coast 16 to 30, and the Sunshine Coast 16 to 29. Mostly fine for the southeast on Sunday and Monday. A few showers for Tuesday. On Moreton Bay, northerly winds 15 to 20 knots, seas 1.5 metres. 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
2: 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Some of the best events in Brisbane and beyond. The Party Line is your ultimate guide to what's going on around the place. It's coming up shortly. Plus, the very strange situation at a shopping centre in Brisbane's northern suburbs. Why were staff hired and then seemingly unhired? What's behind the big delay of the big opening day? That story is just ahead. Plus, when did you last send a letter? It's World Post Day, and the message from Australia Post is pretty clear. The letterbox business ain't what it used to be. So is it a use it or lose it scenario? I'll have that story for you shortly. We're also celebrating the fact that Powderfinger are getting back together. They'll be playing together for the first time in years next year. Full details of what exactly is going on will be revealed in the coming days, but the band has confirmed they are reuniting. I am just so interested in this story. There's so much that is interesting about this band. Not only are they one of Brisbane's most beloved bands, but before they were Powderfinger, they were a covers band. They actually kind of owe this history to their band name. Powderfinger comes from a Neil Young song. Doesn't mean anything other than that. That's the title of the song, and the song is very sad, but they loved Neil Young. They play a lot of Neil Young when they were covering songs, and that's how Powderfinger got its name. Congratulations to the very clever Chooks who identified the big British band that got its name from this song.
3: When the deep purple falls over sleepy garden walls.
2: Yes. Deep Purple. Cute little song gave rise to the name of this band. They originally operated under the name Roundabout until 1966. They needed a new name. They were considering a few. Orpheus, Concrete God, Sugar Lump was on the list, but then one of the bandmates said that his grandma's favourite song was Deep Purple from Peter DeRose. And that stuck. And Deep Purple is called Deep Purple because of that really cute little song from Nino Temple and April Stevens. Yeah. Finn, you're at Coochie Mudlow Island. Now, you've got a story about a band that sounds like Powderfinger but isn't. What's the story, Finn?
4: G'day. Good to talk. Look, I remember I'm originally from Western Australia and I was a massive fan of Pollyanna. Off the back of Lemon Suck, Triple J, Hottest 100 and all that. Cool. I was so keen to see them as a bass player. Like, I love playing all their stuff. And there was a band that I'd heard of but I didn't really listen to a lot of. Powderfinger, and they were on their Double Allergic tour. And I don't know if it was Powderfinger or if it was actually Pollyanna, but it wasn't what I've done research. It's the infamous 24-hour gig. So I don't know if both of them or one of them did a gig in Adelaide on the Friday night, flew back to Melbourne for Pushfest 96, and then flew all the way over to Perth and did a gig at the Charles Hotel, which I was actually present for.
2: Wow.
4: And yeah, I was like, I loved Pollyanna and

0: at that stage, there was such amazing bands, obviously Powderfinger, Pollyanna, but Something for Kate.
1: Oh, yeah.
0: Grinspoon. Like, there's just so many amazing memories of that, like, 96 to 2000 era, which just, like, carry with you permanently.
1: Yeah, and the festival circuit at the time, you had Livid, you had Homebake, you had Big Day Out. Like, there was a lot of energy in the Australian music scene at that time.
0: And it was so good that Australian music was getting recognised and showcased in such good festivals.
1: Totally.
0: It was amazing.
1: Totally. Oh, so great to hear from you, Finn. Thank you very much. Finn at Coochie Mudlow Islands. This is Pollyanna, Lemon Suck, contemporary of Powderfinger. Pollyanna, Powderfinger. Hey, listen, while we're on the subject of Australian music, and before we completely change topic and talk about this Fernie Grove shopping centre story, which is a real head-scratcher, I just wanted to take a moment to recognise the loss of a tremendous Brisbane musician. Died Pretty drummer Chris Welsh passed away overnight in Melbourne. He'd been battling cancer for a long while. The sad news for fans of Died Pretty follows on from the passing of frontman Ron Pino in 2023, also succumbed to a long battle with cancer at 68 years of age. Chris Welsh was from Brisbane and played in the 31st and the Screaming Tribesmen before joining Died Pretty. And his very wild, ferocious drumming style was a hallmark of the Died Pretty sound, particularly in their live performances. So in tribute to this remarkable musician from Brisbane, Chris Welsh, I'd like to play for you DC from Died Pretty, 612 ABC Brisbane, 91.7 ABC Gold Coast.

0: That's DC from Aussie Alt Rock Has Died Pretty. That was from their fourth studio album, Doughboy. And the lyric is about the passing of someone coming to terms with it, written initially for a gentleman named David Cox, hence the title DC, but played for you this afternoon in recognition of Chris Welsh, the drummer for the band from Brisbane, who has sadly passed away. My name is Kat Feeney. You're on 612 ABC Brisbane, 91.7 ABC Gold Coast, where it's 1:15. In a moment, the shiny new development on Brisbane's north side. The apartment's built. The stores are ready. The doors remain closed. Why? A very suburban mystery after this.
1: Everything Brisbane. Breakfast with Craig and Loretta.
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0: Taking a look at what's going on with letters in this day and age. It's World Post Day today, and the news from Australia Post is, well, that the business is not what it used to be. Are you still sending letters? Are you sick and tired of the price of stamps going up and up and up? Is there any end in sight? More on that shortly. But right now, I want to take you to the beautiful Brisbane suburb of Ferny Grove. I want you to imagine a brand new shopping centre, you know, the type you see around the greater Brisbane region. Sparkling shop fronts, shelves stocked. But the sliding doors are not opening. The sliding doors, the doors still very much closed. In Ferny Grove, a long-awaited shopping development is sitting there, ready. But the opening date keeps getting pushed back and back. Sarah is a resident of Ferny Grove. Her daughter was hired by one of the new tenants in the development, but she's since been let go before she even had a shift. Why? Because no one seems to know when this shopping centre is actually going to open. Sarah McCallum, you're a Ferny Grove resident. Thank you for joining me. What's the story with your daughter's job at GYG at this Ferny Grove shopping centre?
7: Yes, Kat, it is a suburban mystery. Well, anyway, the story is that they advertised, I think probably around June, this is my memory, because I saw that they had a big banner out and it looked really ready to go. And I told her about it. So she applied online and she did all her recruitment. She did a little group interview and all that sort of stuff. And so I think probably around July, she got that gig and was very excited. And told her current little employer that that was happening and that she was going to be leaving. And then I suppose

0: over time. She did her little onboarding, and then a couple of emails would drip in saying, oh, it looks like it's been pushed out a bit, pushed out a bit. She'd tell her current manager, oh, is it okay? I'm going to stay a little bit longer. And then finally, it was like mid-September. I mean, I think it was meant to be August that she was starting. She got an email from the franchise owner, I think it was, saying that it was not going to be opening until March next year, which she was very devastated about, and I was not very impressed. So, yeah, that's what happened.
1: Okay, so just to help me sort of see this in my mind, you've got Fernie Grove, lovely suburb. There are a few shops around the place already, but this was a brand new development that had been built on like a previously vacant site. Finally, something is being built, and it wasn't just a GYG. There are other shops in this complex. Describe it to me, Sarah.
0: Well, there's tons. It's really big. It's where the Fernie Grove train station is. So it's like a really great place to have something like this. I think it's a real hub. There's a Woolworths.
1: Yep.
0: There's cafes. There's actually a ginormous apartment building behind it that I drive past frequently and see all the lights on, but nobody home. Mm. And there's a Dan Murphy's. So a really ginormous series of shops and chains, and I can actually see through the windows that they've got stuff on the shelves. So, it's really weird.
1: There was a gym too, I think, and you were excited about this, Sarah.
0: I was. Well, I got, sort of approached at the train station off to work by these lovely young gym spruikers, and I signed up to be one of the early members. Luckily, I haven't paid anything, but once again, they kept, sort of sending us little emails regularly saying that the date for opening was moving and moving and moving. And then actually, interestingly, I had the most recent update I had from them was the same day that my daughter got her email, but they said that the opening would be October.
1: Oh.
0: So, but I'm not in there doing my weights. So.
1: No. Okay. So your daughter was hired by GYG and then basically said there wouldn't be any shifts until at least March next year.
0: Yeah, that they're sort of letting them go unless they're still available in March next year, I suppose. Yeah.
1: Right. And you'd signed up for the gym in the same complex then you've been told that you won't be able to do weights until October this year. So two different dates by two different businesses in the one complex that has been under construction and now appears to be completely finished, yet nothing is actually open.
0: Correct. Very weird.
1: Very weird. On 612 ABC Brisbane and 91.7 ABC Gold Coast, my name's Kat Fenner. You're with Sarah McCallum, a resident of Fernie Grove, and we're talking about this shopping development near the train station that is just sort of sitting there, ready to go, but not going. Now, we've had lots of interest in this story, and if you've got something to share, you can get in touch on 0467 922 612. That's 0467 922 612. Online, there's a big discussion playing out. Some are suggesting that the holdup was due to Brisbane City Council bus stop approvals. Well, the team here at the radio station got in touch with Brisbane City Council. We've been advised that the new bus stop arrangements are fixed and that the council have no control over the construction timetable or the opening date for this Fernie Grove Central development, that the developers would be the best people to address any questions that we have about that. Now, I can say, Sarah, we've requested an interview with the developers behind the project.
0: Mm.
1: We may have an update Monday.
0: Oh, that's exciting.
1: On that front. But have you, as a resident, as someone who'd signed up for the gym, as a parent of someone who was looking to work at the centre, have you been given any explanation as to why this is happening?
0: No, I have had no explanation at all. Nothing. It's very mysterious. And I think I've also been privy to a lot of that online speculation. I think it's the talk of the town. Mm. So everybody has a lot of theories, but I don't think anybody has any information. And I'm not really sure even if for example, the GYG franchise person, I don't even know if they have one. Maybe they do, but I am not privy to that, certainly. Mm. Yeah.
1: Okay, Sarah, really good of you to share your story with us. Thank you very much for your time.
0: You're welcome.
1: Sarah McCallum, Fernie Grove. We hope to get to the bottom of this next week on 612 ABC Brisbane and Gold Coast. If you know something, get in touch. 0467 922 612, the Ferny Grove Shopping Centre, the suburban.

0: mystery. What is going on and when will it open? More to come on that front. I'm Kat Feeney. It's 25 past one. I've got a bit of Powderfinger to play for you in a moment, but first...
1: The ABCs of Greater Brisbane.
0: We've been asking you to help us find the best suburbs in Greater Brisbane. We're looking at suburbs that start with the letter H this week. We've been asking you for your nominations. And the top two suburbs are Hemant and Hawthorne. Now it's over to you to decide who wins. So to lodge your vote, text either Hemant or Hawthorne to 0467 922 612. Voting is open until Sunday night. So get cracking. This is Passenger, Powderfinger, getting back together. My name's Kat Feeney. Happy Friday.

0: That's Powderfinger on 612 ABC Brisbane at 91.7 ABC Gold Coast. My name's Kat Feeney. In a moment, your guide to all the great things that are happening in southeast Queensland and beyond this weekend. And I'll take you to Bathurst with Kelly Higgins-Devine.
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0: Well, fewer letters are hitting Australian post boxes these days. AusPost reckons they've delivered 15% fewer letters this year compared to last year. The collapse in volume is why you might be paying more for stamps than you ever have before. Up to $2 a stamp. Is it a use it or lose it system, or will Australia Post just have to keep delivering letters even if only a handful are being sent? On World Post Day, we're going to take a look at the state of Australia Post and whether there is something to be said for taking the time to write a letter instead of an email or a text. Hello. Lovely to have you company. If you've just joined from regional Queensland, my name is Kat Feeney and I'm also really looking forward to the Queensland Party Line this afternoon. This is your chance to hear what's happening around the state. Maybe fill your dance card for the weekend or spruik an event that you're involved in. If you've got something that you think Queensland needs to hear about planned, call now. Register your event with the Queensland Party Line. The phone number is 1300 222 612. That's 1300 222 612. Call now and register your event with the Queensland Party Line. The big news, though, that has a lot of people celebrating, partying, if you like, today is the news that Powderfinger are going to get back together after a week of speculation. A very, very clever viral marketing campaign. The band has confirmed that they will reunite for concerts next year. For details to be revealed, we don't yet know whether it'll be a stadium tour. We don't yet know exactly when they'll be performing or where. But bet your bottom dollar there'll be more than a few Powderfinger fans eager to get along and see the guys in action. You might have seen the band in action back in the day before they were Powderfinger. You might have seen them when they were a covers band. And if you did, you might have seen them perform a few Neil Young songs. Neil Young actually wrote the song that gave Powderfinger their name. The song was Powderfinger, and it's a tragic song. It's a beautiful song from the 1979 album Rust Never Sleeps. If you haven't heard it, this is what it sounds like.

Powderfinger from Neil Percival Young, the sad story about the guy who's killed while trying to defend his family that gave Powderfinger their name. Do you know the story of how this band got their name?

It's a good one too, and I'll share it with you shortly. Unless you know, if you know the story of how hunters and collectors got their name, call now, 1300 222 612. Go on, prove how clever you really are. I'll give you that story shortly, but I do have some other great band name stories to share with you and some great Powderfinger music as well. Don't forget we've got karaoke, your hour of music power from 2pm too, and Steve Belly Bell will have some words on the Powderfinger front too. Let's kick this half hour off, though, with one of the band's biggies. I love this song. This is Lost and Running from Powderfinger. I'm Kat Feeney. You're on 612 ABC Brisbane and Queensland.

0: Powder Fingers Lost and Running. I'm hoping to squeeze in at least one more Powderfinger song for you this afternoon. It's a big day for fans of the band, big day for fans of Australian music, Powderfinger getting back together. It's official. It's official. It's officially interesting, the story of how they got their name. It's from a Neil Young song that you have to listen to if you haven't heard it already. It's probably one of his best, and it's a little known Neil Young song, and the story of Powderfinger's band name is possibly also not very familiar to you either. What about the story of how these guys got their name?
1: Started out seeking fortune and glory. It's a short song, but it's a hell of a story.
0: It is a hell of a story. Hunters and Collectors, another fantastic Australian band. They got their name from the sixth studio album of a German krautrock band called Can. That album's called Landed. It came out in 1975. And this is the song that gave Hunters and Collectors their name.
2: Hunters and Collectors all come out at night.

0: Now you know. Could also possibly be the first time that Kraut Rockers can have been heard on 612 ABC Brisbane in Queensland. But anyway, it's first time for everything. What about these guys?
1: Take my hand and come with me because you look so fine that I really want to make you mine.
0: Brothers Chris and Nick of Jet grew up listening to classic rock because their father was a big fan of a particular band and the solo career of one of the key members of that band. And that's why this band is called Jet. I wonder if you know the story. How come Jet is called Jet? It's got something to do with the Fab Four. 1300 222 612 is the phone number if you've got the answer. 1300 222 612. Which artist from which band inspired the name Jet? 1300 222 612. I'll be very impressed if you've got the answer to this. I'll give it to you anyway, but come on, show off.
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0: 20 minutes to 2 news at 2 o'clock. Queensland's Hour of Music Power Karaoke kicking off after 2 o'clock. But right now, let's talk about letters. Last year, Denmark's state postal operator PostNord permanently ended its public physical letter delivery service after 401 years. Now, private couriers continue to handle domestic and international letter services through drop-offs at shops and through digital apps. But the state postal service for letters in Denmark is dead. They had witnessed a 90% drop in mail volume over 25 years. Now, here in Australia, last month, Australia Post warned the cost of sending a letter could eventually rise to $2 as the postal service grapples with a continuing collapse in mail volumes. What does this mean for you? Well, it's World Post Day, so we thought we'd talk about whether letters deserve your love. And for more, you're joined by Tatiana Leonov, an Australian travel writer, editor and founder of World Letters. Tatiana, hello. What's World Letters all about?
5: Thank you for having me. Well, look, I've been a travel writer for a couple of decades, and now with two little girls, it's sort of bringing my career as a travel writer and my life as a mum together. So launched this with my husband earlier this year, and essentially it's a letter subscription service, but each month kids get a letter, and the main characters are Aria and Mimsy based on our two daughters, and each month the letter comes from somewhere in the world I've been, whether that be Oman or Mongolia or any of the 36 countries we have in the series. So you can subscribe for 3 years and not get a repeat adventure.
0: Okay, so a letter subscription service. That sounds charming, interesting and very clever. but what is the value of a letter? Beyond any kind of, you know, oh, it's nice to receive a letter. What is the value of a letter? Why is it important to you, Tatiana?
5: Yeah, sure. Well, I guess Ariana, our eldest, is almost 9, and there's just this immediacy with on the online world. You know, homework is online, screen time, TV, kids can access everything so quickly. So it's nice to bring back that anticipation, you know, when is the letter coming? You know, what country are Aria and Mimsy visiting this month? I think it's good to slow down and it's good to wait, and I think it's something that kids these days don't necessarily know how to do it.
0: Mm. And a lot of Australians, actually, adults or children, Australia Post has, for example, already reduced letter deliveries to every second day. They've increased the price of a standard stamp to $1.85. The chief executive has already foreshadowed that the price could head up to $2 soon because of this massive gap between the cost of maintaining a nationwide letter service and the number of letters actually being sent. Have we fallen out of love with letters, Tatiana?
5: Look, maybe we have, but I do think we're coming back to letters, to print products, you know, to human content over AI. I think people are realizing it's not all rainbows and butterflies with things being quicker. So I would hope that, you know, there's still an interest for letters for quite some time yet. And I think there's something, you know, the postman coming, dropping something in your letterbox, I generally only get bills these days. But I remember getting letters as a kid. I still might get the occasional postcard. We send postcards when we travel. And I think it brings joy to whoever's receiving the letter.
0: Well, good to think about it on this day, especially World Post Day, but just about any day, I think. I'm a very loyal letter writer, Tatiana. I promise to respond to anyone who sends me a letter here at 612 ABC Brisbane in Queensland. Well, I have actually. Some people forget to put their return address, though, which does make it a little difficult. I think we've lost a little bit of the art of letter writing along the way, too. So you're hoping that people reconsider letter writing and certainly travel postcard sending, Tatiana. That's what I'm hearing from you.
5: Yeah, look, I hope so. And I mean, essentially, I'm just, you know, sharing stories about two characters. So receiving a letter is, of course, part of the equation. And these are stories that hopefully inspire kids to read and want to know what's happening next month. But if it does encourage kids to write letters, whether that be to friends or, you know, even parents, I get my eldest daughter to write letters. I give her like 5 or 6 words that don't relate, and I get her to write story letters. So there are ways that we can all, you know, get creative with letter writing, letter sending. It doesn't have to be, you know, scripted as such.
0: Worldletters.shop, a portion of profits donated to support Angelman syndrome research and advocacy in Australia. Tatiana, it's been great to have your company on this World Post Day. I might have to send you and the girls a letter from Brisbane. What do you reckon?
5: Sounds lovely. We'll write back.
0: Oh, very good. Okay.
5: Thanks for having me.
0: Tatiana Leonov, an Aussie travel writer and editor and founder of World Letters. My name is Kat Finney. You're on 612 ABC Brisbane, ABC Queensland. And I've got another Powderfinger song for you. This is The Day You Come. Queensland Party Line after this, your guide to everything that's going on that's gorgeous. And Kelly Higgins-Devine reporting to you from Bathurst. How's it looking ahead of the big race? You'll hear from Kel in a moment. Stay with me.

0: God, they've got a cracking catalogue, don't they? That is Powderfinger's The Day You Come. You're hearing it on 612 ABC Brisbane and Queensland. I'm Kat Fenny. It's Powderfinger Day because the band has confirmed the rumour, the speculation. It's true. They are getting back together and they are going on tour. Details to come. I just think there's so much to talk about with regard to Powderfinger, their connection to Brizzy, their connection to Queensland, Australian music. I just also love the story of how they got their name from a Neil Young song. Not the only ones to have a name from a song or artist close to their musical heart.
1: So 1, 2, 3, take my hand and come with me because you look so fine that I really want to make you mine.
0: Jets also inspired by the music that the father of brothers Nick and... Nick and Chris used to listen to. Les, you're at Childers. Hi, Les.
2: Hello, Kat.
0: You a Powderfinger fan, by the way?
2: I certainly am.
0: Yeah?
2: In fact, my old mother-in-law, bless her soul, she's gone now, almost 98 when she passed.
0: Yep.
2: She used to nurse Bernard Fanning as a baby.
0: No way. There you go.
2: There you go.
0: Now, listen, Powderfinger inspired by Neil Young for the name Powderfinger. Jet, inspired by the music their dad used to listen to, loved the Fab Four, and that was the clue I gave. Not explicitly the Fab Four, Les. Who was it? What was it?
2: Paul McCartney.
0: That's right.
2: Whom I saw live at Wembley Arena in 1991 on his world tour. And the best. Still had Linda playing on keyboard.
0: Oh, wow. Yep, you're quite right. It was Paul McCartney and Wings and this song. Jet by Wings gave Jet the band name. Thank you very much, Les, on 612 ABC Brisbane, ABC Queensland. Well, if you're not already fired up about your weekend, you're about to be. The Queensland party line kicking off after this.
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0: Welcome to the Queensland Party Line, your Friday segment where you get to find out what's happening. The way it works, you call the operator on 1300 222 612. You're added to the party line. You'll have a couple of minutes to tell Queensland what they need to know about your event, but you've got to be quick because the party line gets crowded and you never know when someone else will crash your call. Kicking us off this afternoon, it's David Walsh of the Saturday Fresh Markets. Hi, David. What's happening?
8: Hi, Kat. So today I wanted to chat about Plantapalooza. So

0: If you love your plants, a market atmosphere, and a great morning out and about, Plantapalooza is perfect for you. It's happening tomorrow at the Saturday Fresh Market in Rocklea. So from 6 a.m. till midday, there'll be a huge range of indoor and outdoor plants, along with some live music, a free wildlife show, and heaps of activities for the kids. We've got about 150 stalls to explore. You can grab a bite to eat and pick up a plant or two to take home. We'd love to see everyone there, especially if you've got a green thumb. Thank you.
1: Thank you, David. Very well done. That's a new Party Light standard, I think. Steve at Brendale. Hello, Steve. What have you got to Sprig?
2: It's South Pine Sports Complex at Brendale has the model train and hobby exhibition for Saturday and Sunday from 9 to 4 each day. So children are free with an adult, and away we go.
1: Away we go indeed. Steve, we are whipping through it this afternoon. Thank you. That's the model train show at the South Pine Sports Complex. Amanda's here with you now, the venue manager of The Warehouse. Hi, Amanda. What's happening?
3: Hello, how are you going? We have a big lineup this weekend. So we've got Eskimo Joe this evening.
1: Oh.
3: You can grab tickets at the door. We do have tomorrow night, if you're looking for some laughs, we have Aj Barga hitting the stage. So we open at 6. You can get plenty of time to have a juicy burger and a cold pre-drink. We have live entertainment from 8 with his support act Joel Osborne, and then followed by Aj Barga at 8:45. So tickets are $65. We have only 90 tickets left for tomorrow. So secure your tickets online at Austic. Grab a mate and come along for a huge Saturday night with non-stop laughs. And if you're free tonight, we have Eskimo Joe lined up with 28 Days tonight. And so a couple of local support acts. Be a huge night tonight, and there's still tickets available for Eskimo Joe.
1: And that's all happening at the Warehouse in Townsville. Amanda, thank you. Debbie joins you now from Mount Perry. Debbie, what's happening? Hello.
4: Hi, we've got the car and bike show at 8:30 in the morning, and at 10:30 the wood chopping starts.
1: This is at the brilliant Mount Perry showgrounds. Is it just out of Bundy or at the pub?
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1: Terrific, Debbie, from 8:30 tomorrow. Thank you, Debbie. Adele's bumped you off, though, and is in to talk about Onesie World. Adele, what is Onesie World? Hello.
5: Hello. Onesie World is a mass live participatory artwork where we're making 1,000 onesies. So we would love people to come on down and help us sew these onesies. We have workshops running tomorrow and on Thursday, Friday, Saturday next week and the following week at the Brisbane Powerhouse and at the State Library. And, yeah, you don't need to be an experienced sewer. We've had beginners. We've had people who've never touched a sewing machine. We've had experienced makers. We've had all sorts of people come down and help us sew these onesies. And they are for a mega installation that we're doing on Saturday, the 24th of October at 3 p.m. at the Brisbane Powerhouse, where all our onesies that are sized baby to extra, extra, extra large adult will be released into the world as part of Melt Festival.
1: Ah.
5: And they are free and they're yours to keep, and we would love you to customise them and wear and dance and move with us in a huge mass movement that's going to be choreographed by Bring a Plate.
1: I got a pair of pants that needs fixing, Adele, so maybe if I come on down I'll be able to get some sewing tips as well as making a onesie.
5: Cool.
1: Okay.
5: Yeah.
1: Adele, thank you very much. Last but by no means least on the Queensland Party Line this afternoon, just in time, Simon Hewitt's here to tell you about the Queensland Youth Orchestra. Simon, what's happening?
6: G'day. Yeah, we've got a great concert on Sunday, the 11th of October, at the Old Museum in Bowen Hills, 3 p.m. If you want to see the stars of tomorrow, come on down. We've got three of Australia's most outstanding high school-aged string players who are performing concertos with the Queensland Youth Symphony, which itself is an orchestra that consists of 90 of Queensland's best young classical musicians. So this competition, it's in its 51st year, and if you look through the past winners, it's literally a roll call of the superstars of Australian string music. We've got Ray Chen, who's now an international soloist, Richard Tognetti, who many people might know as
1: Simon, when is it? Tomorrow?
6: 3
1: tonight?
6: PM.
1: Tonight.
6: Sunday.
1: Sunday. Thank you. Simon Hewitt, News Time, 10 to...

0: ABC News, good afternoon. I'm Michael Bausch. The federal opposition wants the tax officer's credit card ban permanently axed instead of just postponed. The agency wanted to eliminate the payment method from December to avoid absorbing $200 million in annual banking fees. The government has agreed to tip in transitional funds to keep the process going until July next year. But opposition leader Angus Taylor has told News 24 the government needs to take control and dump the plan completely.
1: For the government to be saying, oh, this is not our decision, or we're going to leave it with the ATO, no, they're the government. They run the show. The Treasurer has carriage of the Australian Tax Office. Just scrap it and give small businesses some breathing space right now.
0: The federal government has abandoned its planned changes to disaster funding arrangements after a concerted Queensland campaign. Details from Jordan Bissell.
2: In June, the Commonwealth announced plans to equally split funding with the states for disaster recovery, having previously provided up to 75% in some cases. Queensland Premier David Crisafulli and local councils across the state sharply criticised the move on the basis it would leave them worse off. Federal Treasurer Jim Chalmers says the government has now reconsidered and will continue to provide the bulk of funding for disaster recovery.
3: This is all about ensuring that the Commonwealth Government is providing certainty and providing funding when disaster hits.
2: He says the changes will streamline the recovery process and make access to funding easier.
0: AI data centre company Firmus has pulled its planned public listing after a number of investors said its shares were simply too expensive. Katie Silver reports.
4: Firmus makes AI factories decked out with advanced NVIDIA chips, which it rents to the likes of OpenAI and Meta, the companies behind ChatGPT, Facebook and Instagram. Firmus says it has data centres operational in Tasmania and Singapore, with others planned for across the Asia Pacific. It was due to list on the ASX in what would have been Australia's biggest listing so far this century. But its founders priced shares at $11 a piece, which Junbei Liu of 10 Cap says was too expensive.
5: The valuation for the company was way too high to start with.
4: Firmus says it withdrew its listing due to market conditions and will now pursue private market funding while considering other options.
0: Overseas, a devastating Russian airstrike on a crowded bus stop in eastern Ukraine has claimed at least 30 lives. Cyan Valance has this report.
6: Dozens of people have been killed and at least 18 injured by Russian strikes in the eastern Ukrainian city of Kramatorsk as Russia's pre-winter attacks intensify. Ukrainian President Volodymyr Zelensky vowed to respond and renewed pleas for help from allies, especially the US.
7: The Americans can do more. I think President Trump can do more.
6: The bus stop strike follows an attack on a five-story residential building in northern Ukraine one day earlier, where 22 people were killed, including five children. The United Nations reports more Ukrainian civilians were killed by August this year than all of 2025.
0: Engineers are working to stabilise a multi-level Brisbane car park amid structural safety concerns about the top floor. Authorities were called to the Lion Club at Richlands in the city's outer southwest this afternoon. The upper level had warped and was dropping small pieces of concrete. No one's been injured, no cars have been damaged, but the area's been cordoned off as a precaution. Academics say coming-of-age ceremonies remain important in helping shape the cultural identity of today's First Nations youth. Lucy Lorham reports.
8: In the Brisbane suburb of Inala, young Aboriginal and Torres Strait Islanders marked the start of their adulthood with the rite of passage ball. 15-year-old Lily Randall has undergone 8 weeks of public speaking and dance lessons to prepare for the celebration.
9: It's a big thing in our culture, like coming of age.
8: Queensland University of Technology Professor Chelsea Watergo says coming of age ceremonies have long existed in First Nations culture.
10: Mob are still identifying in relation to place historically and in suburban areas here on the outskirts of Brisbane.
8: Professor Watergo says the event helps connect the young people to their community.
0: Queensland's weather, isolated showers and storms tomorrow in a band from the northwest to the southeast interior. A few showers for the far north and tropical east coast, mostly fine elsewhere. Brisbane's top 31. ABC News.
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14: We're going to hear from our music industry insider, Steve Belly Bell. Not only does he have a fabulous karaoke playlist for you like he does every single Friday, you'll hear the theme, you'll hear which songs are duking it out for the top spot of the show. You're also going to hear from him about this big news.
15: I'll be the one to pick you up again when you decide you've had enough of it.
14: Powderfinger getting back together after years apart. What does our very respected, very knowledgeable music journalist, music insider Steve Bell make of the news? You'll get the inside word in a moment. Before we get to music, though, we gotta get to Bathurst, baby. The one, the only Kelly Higgins Devine is at Mount Panorama catching up on all of the qualifying action for the Bathurst 1000. Kelly, how's it going? What's happening?
16: Listen to this.
14: What?
16: They just all went past.
14: Oh, that's what they will do.
16: I'm at the back of pit lane at the moment where my watch keeps telling me you're going to go deaf if you keep standing there. So it is very noisy. Today being Friday, they're doing a bit of qualifying a bit later for the top 10 shootout, which happens on Saturday. And the top 10 shootout, that basically determines where the top 10 people sit on the grid for the actual race itself on Sunday. But big news, I went on a helicopter ride around Bathurst. And it was the best fun I think I've ever had, except for the Lions winning the grand final.
14: Of course, from that, of course. Yeah. And the news about Powderfinger getting back together and the list goes on. But Kelly, was it like, you know, when you had the chairlift at the Ekka and you could hock a lurgy down at the people below? Did you manage to salute the people?
16: They wouldn't let me. I asked and they said no. I was a bit filthy about that, but it is actually quite a fabulous thing to do, to see the track from the air and just the many, many turns it has. And because there were cars on it, I think they were the Super 2s that we saw doing a bit of work out there. So just seeing it all as a whole with, you know, thousands upon thousands of campers and camper vans and just the setup around the track itself and the army of people that are here. And it's a perfect day, Kat.
14: Oh, wonderful.
16: Absolutely magnificent. Wonderful. So, like, if you're not at Bathurst, what are you even doing with your life? Like, really? what are you doing?
14: I'll be going doing some gardening this weekend. Kelly Higgins Devine coming to you from Mount Panorama now, firmly back on the ground, just behind pit lane and loving it sick. Kelly, enjoy. We'll catch up with you across the day and look forward to the full report when you come back to our airwaves on Monday.
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0: 612 ABC Brisbane, ABC Queensland. I'm Kat Feeney. Steve Bell is with you, and this is Karaoke. Steve, the theme for this afternoon is what?
1: She.
0: She.
1: Songs with she in the title.
0: Okay. Powderfinger got any songs with she in the... What do you think about this big news today, Powderfinger back together? What's going
1: on? A lot of smiles and a lot of dials. Everyone's really pumped. It's great news.
0: It is great news. Of course, you've been front and centre at the very heart of the Australian music story, music industry story.

0: think actually we're getting back together? And, not really. Just sort of thought it was inevitable.
1: It's pretty exciting though.
0: Yeah, it is.
1: Yeah.
0: It's really exciting.
1: I remember coming, when I grew up in Lismore, coming up to Brisbane as an underage kid to go to an all ages gig at the arena back in the day to see Powderfinger.
0: There you go.
1: Incredible.
0: All right. Well, we don't have Powderfinger on the karaoke playlist, but you have been hearing a lot about the band and their music this afternoon. We do have an important job to do, Steve, and that is to figure out who's supporting which song in the sing-along song contest. Now, the theme is She. This is song option number one.

0: she does is magic, and you're putting it head to head with Talking Heads. Who gave Radiohead their name, by the way?
1: Yes.
0: I found that out today. Okay, so on the count of three from Ruth, we will say the name of the artist we wish to support, and if it's a draw, then it's a toss. It's a coin toss.
2: Mm-hmm.
0: You ready, RDG?
2: I'm so ready.
0: All right, give it to us. Come on.
2: One.
0: Yes.
2: Two. Three.
1: Talking Heads.
2: Well, that was easy. Or not.
0: All right.
2: Okay.
0: So if it's heads, it's belly.
2: Belly gets heads. Okay, here we go. Magic coin.
0: She's got the coin. She's tossing it in the air. The air landed on the hand, and it is.
2: And it's tails. It's you.
0: Oh, so that means I get the song I want for a change. That's nice.
2: Enjoy.
0: I might actually have a crack this afternoon. Thank you, Ruth. Okay, so I'm backing Talking Heads for the win. If you want to get behind me and this brilliant band, then do it now. 1300-222-612 is the phone number. You can text on 0467-922-612. They are also the numbers that you can use to support Steve Bell
1: Come on, Kat.
0: Oh, come on, Kat. The Police. Vote now, 1300.
1: Being mean to Sting.
0: 222-612. 0467-922-612. Let's have your first song. Let's just get into it, shall
1: we?
0: Let's
1: go.
0: Song one on Steve Bell's six-song She playlist. It's from The Zombies on 612 ABC Brisbane, Queensland.

0: big finish from the Zombies. She's Not There. I have never heard that version of the song. Is that the original, Steve Bell?
1: That's a different one that I'm used to as well.
0: Oh, really?
1: Yeah, yeah.
0: Okay.
1: Look, it's from 65.
0: Uh-huh.
1: The album was 65. That song came out in 64. I love it when it's a band's first.

0: and it's their biggest hit. They were school kids from St Albans, which is like 20 minutes north of London and northwest. And they won a talent competition, and the prize was to record a single for a label. They didn't really have a song, so the keyboard player Rod Argent, it was the first song he ever wrote, and he modelled it on a John Lee Hooker song and just wrote it about dissing an ex-girlfriend after a breakup, and it was a massive hit, like top five all around the world. And they never matched it. Like, it never – they're still going, of a version of the band. You know, they went for decades, but never matched that first crazy single.
1: Santana, I think, is the one that I heard the cover in the 70s of that one.
0: Yes,
1: yeah,
0: yes.
1: Okay.
0: A lot of people have done it. Like, yeah.
1: All right. Well, you're hearing some fabulous, fabulous songs this afternoon here on 612 ABC Brisbane and Queensland, because you're in wonderful company. Steve Bell is a music journalist, owns a record label, has the record shop, and is here with a playlist of songs around the theme She. You've heard song one of six. You're about to get song two. There are two songs battling it out for the last spot on the show today, and that is the battle between The Police, Every Little Thing She Does Is Magic, and Talking Heads, and She Was. I've been obsessing over the fact that I only just recently realised that Powderfinger's name comes from the title of a Neil Young song that they used to perform when they were a covers band.
0: I heard
1: band.
0: You play a bit of that earlier. I was never expecting to hear that on the ABC.
1: Yes, yeah, you probably weren't expecting to hear
0: Can as well.
1: Can.
0: Yeah.
1: Right.
0: Good stuff.
1: And Talking
0: Even Died Pretty. That was great.
1: Well, Talking Heads gave Radiohead their name.
0: That's not something that I should be proud of.
1: Really?
0: No, I'm joking.
1: Very interesting. Okay, well, maybe I won't play the song from Talking Heads that
0: I'll
1: gave
0: play that. Yeah.
1: Reckon I should?
0: Yeah.
1: All right, we'll stick around. You'll hear it a little later on. We've got some other really great little fun facts to get to, and we'll talk a little bit more about Powderfinger. I'd love to hear from you too on 0467 922 612, or you can telephone 1300 222 612. What's song two all about, Steve Bell?
0: All right, we're into the 70s now. Joe Jackson, Is She Really Going Out With Him? Another one, first single from his debut album, Look Sharp. Look Sharp was 79, single was 78, same. The title came from the first line of the Shangri-La's Leader of the Pack, but Joe Jackson heard it when the Damn borrowed that start for their first punk single, New Rose. And once he loved that title, and he just wrote the song around it. Now, it sort of became a massive millstone for him, because he tried to write it. To him, it's a funny song about a guy punching above his weight. You know, you'd see a really pretty girl with this sort of, you know, oafish sort of guy, and he was just trying to sort of make a joke about that. But everyone thought he was being really angsty, and it was coming from sort of like a modern-day sort of incel sort of position of, like, really angry. And it typecast him as this sort of angsty singer-songwriter, and he didn't feel like that way at all, if you know what I mean. So he spent years sort of trying to overcome that stigma from this. But look, it's such a fun song. I love it.
1: 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Joe Jackson, Is She Really Going Out With Him?

0: Yeah, you want to say it, don't you? Joe Jackson on 612 ABC Brisbane, ABC Queensland. I'm Kat Fenny. More of Steve Bell's marvellous she-themed music. This is Karaoke, and I'm really looking forward to hearing song 3 on the playlist. You'll hear it after this.
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0: I can't play you any more of the cult She Sells Sanctuary because Steve Bell, your music industry insider, did not include that song on the She theme playlist.
10: One of my favorite songs. Sometimes I'm not allowed to play songs.
0: Oh, look at you throwing shade at me.
10: Being nasty to me.
0: Whatever. Working hard for the money, Steve Bell. You'd better have a good reason for leaving Donna Summer off the list.
10: Oh, I love that song. I just couldn't fit it in.
0: Oh, who bumped her? Is there a song that we haven't heard yet that was...
10: Joe, I reckon.
0: You reckon Joe was it?
10: Yeah.
0: Oh, and you chose Joe.
10: Yeah.
0: Oh, interesting. Okay. Well, does that make you one of these?
11: But I'm a creep.
0: I know what you're thinking. Why is Kat calling me a creep, a weirdo? What the hell am I doing here? Well, I'm not directing this at you personally, Steve. You understand. And obviously this song has nothing to do with the word she. But this is Radiohead.
10: Mm-hmm.
0: And the song that I'm supporting in the sing-along song contest comes from the band Talking Heads. And Talking Heads had this song... And the band known as Radiohead loved this song so much that they named themselves after this Talking Heads song.
10: You know that they hate creep so much that they'll never play it.
0: They never will!
10: No.
0: I know! It's all just kind of fun, isn't it? So the song that I want people to support in the sing-along song contest is this song.

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0: We're about to have song three on your playlist, and I'm looking forward to it. But do you want to sell one of the battle songs now, or are you going to keep your powder dry for a little longer, Steve Bell?
1: I don't mind. What do you want to do?
0: I reckon you should push your song. Looking at the text line, you need help.
1: Look, Sting needs a new pair of shoes or something. We need to vote for him. Look, this was a huge hit. It was from their fourth album, Ghost in the Machine, in 81. It's got a weird genesis, I'm not going to lie. Like, Sting was married to his wife, Frances, in 76, and they split in 82. Sting wrote this one in 77 about Trudy, his future wife, who was Frances's best friend and their next-door neighbour.
0: Oh.
1: So it's actually sort of impure thoughts. And then I wonder if the causality of them actually splitting up just after this finally came out, like, because it sat around for about 5 years and he didn't do it.
0: Mm.
1: And then he put it out and then they split up. Like, I wonder if Frances was like, oh, did you write this one for me?
0: And he's like, no, I wrote it for your best friend.
1: Look, that's a little bit stalkery too. Like, you shouldn't probably call someone up 1,000 times a day in this day and age, but it was in 1981. Maybe that was all right then. Look, it was a huge hit. Sting wrote this one. It's got keys in it, like really prominent keys, which is strange for the Police, and the other guys weren't that happy, but it all worked out for the best. Look, just give us a vote.
0: Give him a vote. He needs it. Throw him a bone. He's a Saints supporter, you know. Haven't seen you since the grand final, by the way.
1: Oh, congrats. That was a pretty great, two great games in a row to finish off the campaign.
0: Next year. Belly next year.
1: Yeah, we just stole Sam Marshall from you guys today, I think.
0: Yeah, I know. So, yeah. That's fine. No, I'm not dirty about that at all. I haven't. Okay, Steve Bell with you of Sonic Sherpa. This is The Police. Every little thing she does is magic. If you want to support this song, vote for it. 1300 222 612. Or if you want to support my song, Talking Heads, And She Was, then vote for it on 1300 222 612. We're talking a little bit more about Powderfinger and the significance of their decision to reunite after so many years not playing music together with Steve shortly, but we better get to song three on your official She playlist. Steve, I'm not massively familiar with this one, so tell me the story.
1: All right, this is Thomas Dolby, She Blinded Me With Science. 1982, he's a UK singer-songwriter. He went to school with Shane McGowan from the Pogues. They were really good mates at school, which just seems so strange to me because musically they're just so far apart. Mm. He was like real early synth pop sort of pioneer in a way, and he wrote this one. He had the idea for a video clip first. He was thinking about transitioning into making film clips, and he wanted to make a film clip that was a silent movie, you know, like Buster Keaton and all that. And so he wrote this song about a scientist who falls in love with his lab assistant just so he could make this really good clip. And he did, and it's a great clip. And it's got Magnus Pike, the English scientist and TV presenter. He's the guy you can hear yelling out science and all the stuff all the way through it. And it's just such a fun song. I loved it when it came out.
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0: Ah, so good. Thank you. Thomas Dolby, She Blinded Me With Science, song 3 on the 6-song She-themed playlist put together by music industry insider Steve Bell. You have 3 more songs on his official playlist, plus which song will prevail? Which song will win the battle this afternoon and find its way to the 7th spot on the show's playlist? It's a battle between this and this. Vote for your favourite now, 1300 222 612, or text 0467 922 612. Talking Heads versus The Police, me versus Steve. Who will win? You'll find out before 3 o'clock.
1: An emergency can happen anywhere. Do you know what the official warnings mean?
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1: means conditions are changing. 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
1: means your life is at risk. 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You might know these warnings for bushfire, but across Australia, the same system will cover floods, storms and extreme heat. 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

0: The Flaming Lips, She Don't Use Jelly, not on your She playlist this afternoon.
1: I saw them do that at Alternative Nation out at Chandler Velodrome or whatever in 95. Yeah. Like, it was so funny even then. Such a stupid song.
0: Such a funny song. Staying in the 90s for a hot sec. Years ago, Double Allergic comes out.
1: Yeah.
0: Powder Fingers, Double Allergic. DAF, one of the songs on that platinum album. Triple platinum? Like, it was huge, wasn't
1: it? Huge. Big, sure
0: big, big
1: was.
0: Album. Yeah. And I made the point this week that there were actually extra songs on that album. Three secret tracks.
1: One of them's about Stuart Surridge, the cricket bat.
0: Oh, is that the SS one?
1: Yeah.
0: That's this one, I think, is it? Yeah?
1: Yeah.
0: And, of course, the big news is that Powderfinger getting back together. We don't, like, do you reckon they'll make new music, Steve?
1: Look, it's hard to say. I imagine they will at some point. If, like, they're not the sort of people who want to just look backwards, you know. They're all involved in stuff.

0: life at the moment still. And yeah, I at a guess, I would say yes. Maybe not initially, but they definitely will.
1: So big, big show. I'm thinking, you know, there'll be a documentary, there'll be a big stadium show, there'll be new music, and then there'll be the opening act for the opening ceremony at the Sydney, I mean the Brisbane.
0: Sydney, come on.
1: 2032 Olympics.
0: Well, you could hardly imagine anyone more appropriate. It'll be great.
1: Right?
0: Yeah.
1: What could happen between now and 2032, though?
0: But, I mean, that era is why they're so important, that mid-90s. They made Brisbane believe in itself again, along with, you know, Scream Feeder and Custard and Regurgitator, and the whole eyes of Australia were on Brisbane for a while, and until then we were considered a bit of a cultural backwater, you know? So, like, what? It's hard to overstate how important that era is to Brisbane and its cultural awakening. So, yeah.
1: Bring it on, bring it back. Kat, in 2000, I was invited to a show in the Valley by Bernard after fitting a flat pack bookcase into his Volvo. It was not easy, but it paid off. Thank you, Mr. G. You can keep your texts coming too if you've got thoughts on the Powderfinger reuniting. 0467 922612. But we'd better take you now to the Out of Control control room, Steve Bell, to find out whose song is doing better in the sing-along song contest. So I'm with Talking Heads, you're with The Police. Ruth De Glas got the tally, the latest tally. RDG, what's going on?
2: Look, we do have a leader. It's not as big a leap as you would think, Catherine.
1: Mm-mm.
2: But I will say that The Police are going to need a little bit of magic.
1: Thank you, Ruth. I mean, are you going to encourage people to continue to vote for my song at this point, Steve Bell? Do you want us to take some time out to talk about Talking Heads? And
0: sure.
1: And She Was, and how it's the better song, and you should be.
0: It's from my favourite Talking Heads album, Little Creatures, the sixth album from 85. It's their most overtly sort of pop album, and this is pretty representative of that. It's such a great, catchy song. The lyrics, I'm not so sure you should vote for it to be.
1: Ooh.
0: Yeah, so like David Byrne knew it, this hippie chick, as he described, his words, not mine, from Baltimore, who would tell him all these stories about taking acid and lying in this field next to a Yoo-Hoo factory, like making that. And like David Byrne loved that image. It's not about the drugs per se. He just loved the thought of seeking transcendence in this sort of industrial landscape, you know, with urban decay and everything. He found it absurd. And so he wrote this song. Yeah, look, it's great. I don't think you should vote for it, but I love it and look forward to hearing
1: can throw Steve a message in the bottle and vote for Every Little Thing She Does, the Magic of The Police, if you like, on 0467 922612. This is your other option. Is this the song you want to end the show on? Vote now. Either way, you have 1, 2, 3 more songs to get your voting done in. We'd better keep cracking, Steve, or we're going to run out of time all to right. hear your playlist. So song 4, There She Goes by The Last.
0: The Last. Yeah.
1: Not the LAs, as I once said on radio and got into big trouble for. The story, Steve.
0: All right. From their self-titled debut their only album from 1990. It was their second single released back in 88. It had a long, sort of hard gestation on the album. Lee Mavers was a legendary perfectionist, and he would abandoned sessions like they were going out of fashion. He finally got Steve Lillywhite, the producer who did all the U2 records, who corralled him into making this record. And this is just one of the great early 90s songs. There's still so much debate about. People just say it's about heroin. Well, the band themselves say it's about unrequited love. I mean, if the band say categorically it's about that, I can't see how you refute it. But it's just sort of added to the mystique and that. And then the fact that, you know, they didn't really have another hit. It's just such a great song.
1: On 612 ABC Brisbane and Queensland.

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0: Cockroaches, She's the One. You can thank Steve Bell, your music programmer, for that selection. Part of the She playlist this karaoke afternoon. I'm Kat Feeney. What's the story there, Steve?
1: Right, that was the second single from the Cockroaches' self-titled debut in 87. Mm. When I was a youngster down in Melbourne, there was a pub, the Hampton Hotel, and like we were only 15, 16, 17, but there was no photo IDs back then. It was a free-for-all, and we were there every weekend, and the Cockroaches must have played. It seemed them and the Shantoozies would basically alternate. They were probably there once a month, but it seemed like every other week. If you told me then, though, they were fun. They were a catchy sort of pop band, but there wasn't too much substance. If you'd said they were going to be one of the highest-selling bands of all time, we would have thought you were crazy.
0: Globally.
1: Yeah, but obviously, you know, they morphed into the Wiggles. Not straight-out morph, like Jeff on keys from the Cockroaches. He'd become the Purple Wiggle. Tony Field, the guitarist, he became the Blue Wiggle. Paul Field, the singer of the Cockroaches, he became the manager. Their brother John Field, the guitarist, he wrote a lot of the songs, like Hot Potato and that. So they did all morph over to it and then became one of the most successful bands in Australian history.
0: An empire. We're talking about another successful Australian band, Powderfinger, getting back together. So many messages coming through from you this afternoon. Stephen at Rochedale South, you say that you, I remember actually you were on the program a little while ago. You were talking about music gigs on uni campus. This is back in the day in the 90s. And Steve, you were talking about what a crucial part Powderfinger played in that extraordinary piece of music history. And Stephen, you say you were the QUT Student Guild president. One part of the story that you didn't get to on air was that you had Powderfinger booked for a 10,000 PAX River Stage event, but they cancelled to play at their alma mater at UQ instead. You say you were gazumped for a 3,000 PAX event, the Battle of the Campuses, and you lost. Well, it's a battle of two songs this afternoon, the sing-along song contest. It's Steve Bell and the Police versus me and Talking Heads. If you haven't voted, you've got one song left to vote through. We're about to have Steve Bell's sixth song on the She playlist, and then the winner of the People's Pick will be our final song. So who's it going to be? Vote now, 1300 222612 for Talking Heads, or you can text for the Police or Talking Heads, 0467922612. You're finishing up your official list with Jenny Morris. Steve Bell.
1: She has to be loved. New Zealand singer-songwriter, she came over the ditch in the 80s. So she was originally, she had a hit out front of QED, but she really got famous doing backing vocals for In Excess. She was all over the Swing album. She duetted with Michael Hutchence on Jackson on the Decadence EP. But then her solo career just took off. Like, this one's from her second album, Shiver, in 89. She'd already had a big hit with You I Know, and she had a bigger hit even down the track with Breaking the Weather a couple of years after this. But she wrote this one with Andrew Farris via that In Excess connection. He produced it too. It's just about a woman's sort of deep emotional need for connection. I guess she wrote the lyrics. I don't know if Andrew Farris has got a massive feminist side. But,
0: Hashtag relate, Jenny.
1: It's a fun song.

0: Jenny Morris, She Has to Be Loved on 612, ABC Brisbane, ABC Queensland. The sixth song on Steve Bell's She playlist. You've done a great job yet again, Steve Bell, programming some brilliant music. Steve Bell is your music industry insider and joins you every Friday with karaoke from 2 p.m. Your hour of music power. It all boils down to this moment, though. Karaoke. The big reveal. Which song's won? The popular vote. The Police was your song, Steve Bell. I was with Talking Heads, Ruth Deglar, presiding over the Out of Control control room. Let's establish the connection there. We've got it.
1: Hello.
0: Voting's closed, eh, Ruth?
1: Voting has closed. And after our last update, I have to say the Police have made a little magic. However.
0: Wait, what? Oh, it's not enough.
1: It's Talking Heads for the win.
2: Well played. Have a great weekend, everyone.
0: I remember you now. Thank you, Steve. Thank you, Ruth. Thank you, Queensland.

0: And she was very happy with the outcome. Kat Feeney with you on 612 ABC Brisbane in Queensland. Talking Heads taking it out this afternoon in the People's Peak Sing-Along Contest for your karaoke hour of music power. Better luck next time, Steve Bell and Police fans. I hope you enjoyed karaoke as much as I did. We'll be back with another fabulous show Friday next week, 2 minutes to three.
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0: Yeah, Fridays don't get much better. You've got karaoke and then you've got This Is What I Live with Ellen Fanning. Yes. What are you living with today, Fano?
3: Well, temperamental appliances and things around the house.
0: Oh, good. Go on. Yes, please.
3: When you move into a house and you put everything away and you decide which bowls the drawers go in and all the which et cetera, that you think you've moved in. You have never really made a house a home until you know all the temperamental things. So it's the sort of thing where if you wanted to use the bin in my kitchen,
0: yes,
3: I would, and I heard it from the other room, I go, no, don't pull it. No, lift and pull, Kat, lift and pull. I'd have to show it. It needs training.
0: That's so great because my bin is dodgy as well. So yeah. The way that the house is, it's an old house and we've had to we've just had to put a dishwasher in front of a door. There was just no cavity for the dishwasher. So it just sits in front of a door way that it can't be used anymore because there's a dishwasher in front of it. And the bin has to slide in next to the dishwasher and it's a foot pedal. And you can't open the bin whilst the dishwasher door is open.
3: There you are.
0: The dishwasher door covers the foot pedal for the bin. So you have to close the dishwasher and then you can open the bin.
3: And see, and that is initially you would think something where you needed to call a carpenter or a plumber or a tradie. But you
0: live with it.
3: You live with it. You assign it a temperamental thing. Oh, it's a bit tricky. It's a bit this. And then you say, all you need is training. You just gave me the training, the instruction.
0: You've had the module.
3: You've had the module.
0: You ticked it off.
3: That's what I want to hear about.
0: Proceed with caution.
3: That's
0: okay. 1300-222-612. That thing you live with at home that requires a bit of training, but, you know, is manageable. Call Ellen now. I'm Kat Feeney. Catch you on Monday. Cheers, Brisbane. You have been brilliant.

0: ABC News, good afternoon. I'm Michael Bausch. Police say the death of a woman and girl whose car went into a dam on the Fraser Coast is a horrible tragedy. An investigation's underway into the accident that happened late yesterday at Tanana South near Maryborough. The driver was 36, the child was 10. Inspector Paul Algie says frantic efforts were made to try to save the pair.
1: The father of the 10-year-old that was in that vehicle was there at the time that police

0: attended, along with the neighbour of that property, and desperate attempts were made by emergency services to conduct CPR on both victims.
1: The federal government has dumped a controversial plan to slash its share of national disaster recovery funds. It had proposed a 50-50 split with the states, prompting a Queensland backlash. Every mayor signed an extraordinary joint letter to Canberra, warning the cuts would bankrupt some local councils. Treasurer Jim Chalmers says the current arrangements will now be retained, with the Commonwealth footing up to 75% of the repair bills.
2: We are doing that to provide certainty to councils and communities in advance of disaster season so that people know what the lie of the land is when it comes to disaster funding. Australians are there for each other when disasters hit, and the government will be there for them.
1: Queensland's Premier says it's a common sense decision. David Crisafulli says he's pleased the federal government has listened to the concerns. The Australian Tax Office has postponed its contentious ban on the use of credit cards to pay tax bills. The agency plans to drop that method to avoid absorbing $200 million in processing costs after recent national surcharge reforms. It's now been delayed until the new financial year after an outcry by small businesses and intervention by the federal government. Federal police are designing a new digital screening tool to fast-track child exploitation investigations as part of a major tech partnership with Monash University. Olivia Casely reports.
3: AFP Commissioner Chrissy Barrett says the proposed tool was sparked by alarming data. One in three Australian kids victimised online tell no one or turn to AI chatbots for help. Warning that AI cannot replace human support, she urged caregivers to watch for behavioural changes and talk openly with their children about potential harm.
4: For me, that protective factor that I keep talking about, it's a whole of society responsibility.
3: Asked whether the government should extend its under 16 social media ban to chatbots, the commissioner said that while bans were a conversation starter, a shared community effort was needed to keep an eye on what kids are doing online.
1: The Foreign Affairs Minister says high-level diplomatic representations have been made to Vietnam after the detention of an Australian human rights activist. Security forces in Hanoi have accused Hip Tran and a European colleague of committing terror offences over an alleged anti-state plot. Civil rights groups strongly dispute the allegations. Penny Wong says she needs to be wary about what she says publicly.
5: I've dealt with quite a lot of people over the period of time I've been Foreign Minister to date. I'm careful what I say publicly. We make representations in the way that we think is most effective for the person concerned.
1: Well, there's pure happiness for Powderfinger fans. The Australian rock legends have confirmed they're reforming 16 years after calling it quits, as Joshua McIntosh reports.
6: We're Powderfinger, and we've got a little announcement to make for you today.
7: After days of cryptic billboards which appeared across the country over the past week, the Brisbane rock icons have revealed they're getting back together. The band confirmed they'll be heading back on the road from September next year.
6: We're going to do some shows all around Australia.
7: But they stopped short of sharing further details. Powderfinger embarked on a mammoth farewell tour of the country before splitting in 2010, selling more than 200,000 tickets across 34 shows.
6: We will see you from the stage. Hope to see you there.
1: Queensland's weather, isolated showers and storms tomorrow in a band from the northwest to the southeast interior. A few showers for the far north and the tropical east coast as well. Fine or mostly fine elsewhere. Brisbane 17 to 31, Ipswich 13 to 31, the Gold Coast 16 to 30. 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
10: You made it. Congratulations to you. It's Friday afternoon.
11: And you've arrived. And it looks like a glorious day out there. I'm looking out at the river and the little ferries going past. Somebody's passed me some temperatures. 26 degrees at Corona Down. Sunnybank Hills, 25. Thornside, it's 23 degrees. Currently 30 degrees right now. Chambers Flats, 27. On the glorious Gold Coast, 24 degrees. And on the Sunshine Coast, it is 24 degrees as well. Welcome to Friday. This is the day where you get to play This Is What I Live With. This is where you get to vent about the frustrations of daily life. Today, do you have something in your home? It could be an appliance, a door, it could be a toilet, that you would label temperamental. Probably months ago, it would have been something that you might have thought required a plumber or an electrician or a carpenter. That might have been years ago. 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It's just temperamental. It's manageable. You just need a little bit of training in order to manage it. 1300 222 612, 0467 922 612. Temperamental appliances and things around your home. 1300 222 612, 0467 922 612.
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8: Traffic.
13: Good afternoon. The Clem 7 has been closed off to southbound traffic at the Pacific Motorway entry ramp through Woolloongabba. Please avoid that area because crews will be on scene for quite some time. We have a breakdown for Brisbane Airport on the Gateway Motorway southbound at the start of the Morton Drive off-ramp. Speeds have been dropped to 60 through there. And Greenslopes, crews remain on scene for a burst water main. There's a fair bit of water to be cleaned up. It's Barnsdale Place, currently blocked both ways between Ridge Street and the busway. We also have a breakdown for Holland Park West on the Pacific Motorway northbound, blocking the left lane after the Gaza Road exit. I'm Jess Miller from ATN with all the latest 612 ABC Brisbane traffic.
11: 1300 222 612 0467 922 612. It's time to play This Is What I Live With. Your participation is required. This is where you get to vent about the irritations of daily life, those domestic displeasures, everyday exasperations and vexations that make being you just that little bit harder than it needs to be. Joined in a moment by producer extraordinaire Michelle Collins to discuss temperamental appliances and things around the house. So is it the door jams, the toaster that requires you to push the knob down twice to turn the bread over, the gate lock that needs jiggling before it will open, or perhaps your shoulder? What is it that you are having to deal with in the way of temperamental appliances and things around the home? 1300 222 612 0467 922 612. Michelle Collins, months and years ago, these items could have been labelled as broken or in need of repair, but now they're just temperamental and they require training.
14: Because they're not actually broken.
11: In what sense?
14: Well, they still work. they still do the function that they're there to do.
11: Mm-hmm.
14: They're just not doing it very efficiently.
11: I see.
14: That's my theory. So they're not broken. They're kind of faulty. But if you were going to take them back, would you get your money back on them? Probably not.
11: They're not broken. This is important. They're not broken enough to fix.
14: Exactly. Or to buy a new one.
11: Uh-huh.
14: So that's my theory.
11: Yes.
14: Do you want to know what it is for me?
11: Yes.
14: It's the upstairs loo.
11: Right. Right.
14: It's the upstairs loo. So Pete, husband and I pretty much live downstairs with a very good working toilet.
11: Mm-hmm.
14: Not a problem.
11: Yes.
14: So if we have guests, all the spare rooms are upstairs.
11: Uh-huh.
14: With the upstairs loo. Now, we found out several years ago that there's a problem with the upstairs plumbing.
11: Righto. So this is very interesting. 2 years, and I think this is instructive because there would probably have been a point initially 2 years ago when you debated whether or not to call a plumber. What was the problem?
14: Well, no, we did get a plumber at some stage who did a bit of a fix and said, you know,

0: the training is if you are doing a number two, that you will find beside the toilet a bucket, because the issue is that there's not enough water getting to the toilet, so not enough momentum to take what you're giving down the pipes.
1: Got it.
0: So what you have to do, and this is what we tell people, you fill the bucket.
2: Before the poo.
0: Before the poo. you then, as you flush, pour the bucket into the bowl, so it gives you a bit of a bigger flush.
2: Can you take me through? We've got Dave waiting on the line. I've got more questions about that, but stay tuned. Dave's at North Ipswich this afternoon. The topic for This Is What I Live With this afternoon is temperamental appliances and things around the house, things that really do need fixing, but actually they're manageable and with a bit of training it works fine. What's that thing around your place? What do you need special instructions to work at your place?
3: Our thing is our daughter. Yes, our two-year-old daughter. Apparently, I'm not allowed to tap a hammer or spray WD-40 on it to make it stop making noise.
2: But this would typically be your response to fixing something that was making that amount of annoying noise would be give it a little tap with a hammer, give it a spray of WD-40, and see if that doesn't fix the noise.
3: Otherwise, get my wife to look at it.
2: Yes. But she's banned you from doing that to the daughter. How old is the daughter?
3: She's 2 years old.
2: They're very noisy at the beginning, aren't they? They're sort of the opposite of mechanical things that get squeakier as they go along. They start loud, don't they, Dave?
3: They do, and they start off temperamental, and hopefully they get better with age.
2: Good luck with that. You've got a teenage daughter in your future, and that will get trickier as it goes along. Michelle Collins, thanks for the call, Dave.
0: There is definitely no fix for teenage daughters. Time is the only thing that will work in that instance.
2: 1300 222 612, 0467 922 612. What is the thing that's a bit broken at your place, but if you jiggle it, you can get it to work? Is it the toaster? Is it a door jamb that needs your shoulder? Is it a bin? Is it a tap that you could works perfectly fine on cold, but if you want it to work on hot, dot, dot, dot, what is the thing that you need to just sort of jiggle a bit or give the other person a bit of training? And it's manageable. I mean, you could fix it, but it's not broken enough to fix. Back to Michelle Collins' upstairs toilet.
0: So the other thing about the upstairs toilet is our bedroom sits below the upstairs toilet.
2: Interesting.
0: And obviously not enough soundproofing. So if we know the guest is having, well, we do know if the guest is having an issue with the toilet, because you will hear them flush over and over and over, at which case we have to get out of bed, go to the bottom stairs and yell out, "Use the bucket!"
2: I see. And so the training is a bit hit and miss when you're explaining to the person after a couple of glasses of wine before they ascend the stairs, "Now listen, should you feel a rumble down there, you'll need to fill the bucket before you go into the toilet or waddle around with your undies at your knees in order to finish off the flush."
0: There's a reason we're not serving up curries when they arrive. But no one seems to believe you. Do you know what I mean?
2: Yes.
0: It's not until you're in that situation that you go, "Hang on, what was it they said again about the loo?
2: What did I meant to do with that bucket?"
0: That's right. What's the bucket doing there? They always seem to try and go for the plunger. But the plunger's not going to work.
2: No, that's not what you need at all.
0: I don't even know what the point of a plunger is.
2: Remove the plunger. They shouldn't be able to use it. 1300 222 612, 0467 922 612. Do you have something in your home, an appliance, a door, a loo in the case of the Collins household, that you would label temperamental? Something that if a guest came to visit, you would require instructions. Some on the text line for us here at Michelle Collins. People are ashamed. People are ashamed, but, you know, there's a cost of living's crisis. I don't know if it's sort of rattling along all right, why bother? Bruce from Everton Hills, isn't it the same in every house? See, that's an interesting beginning, isn't it?
0: Oh, I'm liking this one.
2: Yeah, well, see, it's not the same in every house. Some people get the tradies in to fix every last thing. If someone is having a shower in the upstairs bathroom, do not use the taps in the kitchen. That is true.
0: See, he was right.
2: That is true.
0: Does not happen in every house.
2: That is true. And in fact, that's the way to get the teenage son out of the shower.

0: is to just turn on the hot tap in the kitchen.
1: Ah, so we also have it with the laundry. You can't put a load of washing through at the same time someone's having a shower.
0: Yeah, that's right. So if the shower goes to 20 minutes, go and put a load of washing
1: on. So why is that? Because it is. It's all pretty much in every household. The issue with the showers and turning on the taps anywhere else.
0: Which Bruce has described brilliantly here. You will immediately cut off all hot water to the person in the shower, who will then adjust the taps accordingly. Then, I love this, he's been thought this through. When you finish in the kitchen, the hot water will burst back onto the shower outside. Upstairs, giving the unlucky person in the shower second-degree burns. And you often accompanied it with a shout.
1: Yes.
0: You often hear that. A shout when it goes cold, and then a shout when it goes hot again because the other use of water has ceased.
1: And don't you hate it when you're in the shower and one of your kids, who knows
0: this is the case,
1: then decides to go and have a shower at the same time when it's pretty clear
0: that you're having a shower.
1: I'm having a shower.
0: And you won't be long because you're not a teenage boy who takes a long time in the shower.
1: Well, that's right.
0: Yeah.
1: That's right.
0: Carol's at Seven Hills this afternoon. What is it that doesn't work at your place? 1300 222 612 0467 922 612. You just jiggle it a bit. Here's Carol at Seven Hills. Our sandwich press only works on one side. Oh. So okay, the premise here was it's not broken enough to fix. I don't think that's working at all. If it's only working one side, it's not working.
1: Well, no, it's 50% working.
0: That means if you want two toasted sandwiches, you have to make them one at a time. I know we should just be done with it and buy another one. Yes, you should, Carol. They aren't that expensive. No, they're not, Carol. But we've never gotten around to it. Now, whenever the kids come home to stay for a few days, I have to remind them one sandwich at a time.
1: Yeah, see, it's a bit of a worry, isn't it? Because you're using twice the amount of electricity. Yeah, maybe it would be more cost efficient to just go and buy.
0: I could look them up, but I'm thinking $40 would solve that problem, wouldn't it?
1: Yeah, but why don't the kids just chip in and buy them a new one?
0: Yeah, that's the other thing that's coming through there. Who cares, Carol? It doesn't sound like you use the toaster. Dave, on the text line, on the phone line here from Middle Park, what is Michelle Collins missing with her upstairs loo?
2: Well, Alan, we had a similar problem and we had the cistern replaced because these days they use less water to be environmentally friendly. So what you do is you press and hold the flush button down for the entirety of the flush and that brings a lot more water through.
0: So you think that'd fix it?
2: Well, it's worth trying. Oh. It works at our place.
1: So what you think what I'm doing is a little push and immediately remove my finger.
2: Yeah, it's obviously maybe not letting the whole quantity of water that's in the cistern come down through into the pan. So if you hold your finger and hold the button down till you can hear the water stop coming through, you may find success.
0: Okay, and this is interesting, Dave, because nobody wants to confess to being too cheap to replacing things at their place, but they're all happy to solve Michelle's toilet issue.
2: Fair enough.
0: Interesting, isn't it? Thank you. And you were first off the. Shannon is suggesting to you, Michelle Collins, why don't you write an instruction note next to the loo? And Kevin says, might I suggest, I love the might I suggest. There's a certain tone to might I suggest. Might I suggest you get a large capacity cistern like they have for septic tanks?
1: Oh, I didn't know that you could get bigger.
0: Kevin says you can.
1: Is this implying that my guests are doing a bigger than average load? Well,
0: this may not be your problem. There's a couple more coming through. People are too ashamed to call. Listen to this. We've just got a new four-door fridge where one of the doors will pop open under air pressure when one of the other three doors is closed. Yes, I have that issue, Ross. I would never have been able to articulate it for it. This happens 1,000 times. Can Professor Collins please help? Example, how many buckets of water could fix it? So what he's describing there is with these newish fridges, when you shut, there's like a good air pressure, right? So you shut one door and because there's such a to get it to shut, the force of that pops another door open. And what Ross hasn't continued to say there

0: followed by me, me, me, me. The door's open. I've got one of those fridges that talks to me a little bit.
1: Oh, that says the door's open.
0: It's a door warning. Yeah, it's very annoying.
1: What's the sound again of the
0: me,
1: no,
0: me.
1: The other one?
0: Oh, it really shuts with some force. So you push it to what you push the fridge door towards the closed position, and the last centimetre or so, there's some sort of vacuum steel Star Wars intergalactic sort of.
1: And does that then mean you can't open one of the other doors?
0: No, it means one of the other doors reacts by going, oh, and popping open.
1: Oh,
0: mm.
1: Which is a problem because if you don't
0: close it, then
1: the
0: you get the alarm.
1: Yeah. Or if you don't hear the alarm.
0: You could throw a bucket of water on it, I suppose. Rob, I'll listen to this from Robert Camp Hill. My CD player works perfectly as long as, that's very good, you put a bag of Epsom salts on the lid to keep it closed. It must be a specific bag of Epsom salts. Nothing else is the right weight. I have so many questions.
1: So do I.
0: How did they work that out? Did they just one day reach for a bag of Epsom salts and they all stood around going, good Lord, it's worked.
1: And what else have they tried?
0: Yes. You know, did you start out with like a loaf of bread? Nowhere near enough. A brick? Nothing's working at all. No spinning occurs. Too heavy.
1: Yeah.
0: Work your way back. And why would you reach for a bag of Epsom salts over a bag of flour, say?
1: Yeah, because who has
0: a bag of Epsom salts?
1: Yeah.
0: I don't know. But it's only a text, so none of these questions. They're all left hanging. Craig's at Toowong this afternoon at 23 minutes past three. What's a bit touchy at your place?
2: Hello. We had a long problem for over a couple of years where our flush, we thought the flush was good, but everything wouldn't go out necessarily. So we were using plungers, sticks, whatever we could get hold of to move everything. We got the plumber in, and after replacing something in there, which was in the outlet, he went to put it back on. But before he did, he had a look inside, and there was about 2 centimetres worth of calcium deposit all the way around the outlet.
1: So
2: it shrunk the outlet.
1: No amount of buckets of water were really going to help.
2: We were using buckets as well. It didn't work. So he spent probably another half hour or so chiseling it out with various implements because it was an S-bend, so it wasn't easy. But I was astonished at how much there was in there. So that was 20 years of Brisbane water.
0: Hard water.
2: Sit in there, hard water, and letting maybe the yellow stuff sitting in there a bit too long sometimes. So.
0: Yes. Because we say at our place, if it's yellow, let it mellow. If it's brown, flush it down.
2: I don't
1: recommend
2: that
1: was during the drought. We don't do that anymore, do we?
0: Habit. So what did that cost you, actually, Craig?
2: Yeah, well, probably more than what the water would have cost us over those 20 years. So
0: it was a little bit expensive to pay the plumber to do that.
2: Yeah, but he was a nice guy, so it was all right.
0: And you got a good story out of it. There you go. That might be the problem. Everybody wants to solve your toilet problem.
1: Well, I will take all the advice I can rather than having to pay, get a second mortgage to get a plumber.
0: Yeah, well, Kevin's written in again. No, it means you need more water, either from the cistern or the bucket. My guess is you have an old-style throne with a modern environmentally friendly cistern that can't do the task.
1: Yeah.
0: Is it a dual flush?
1: Yes, it is.
0: There's your problem. Kathy's at Tarragindi this afternoon. What are you weary of using around your house?
3: Oh, g'day, Ellen and Michelle. Well, this is a very sad story. Electricity, to be honest. I was just saying to Terry that my place is adorned with stickers beside different light switches, even some PowerPoints saying, do not use because it shorts the house. And so when I get a dog sitter in, you know, I sort of have to go through the house with my stickers.
0: To do the training of if you turn this PowerPoint on, what happens?
3: Well, yeah, you lose electricity and you have to go out to the
0: meter box.
3: Electricity box, the meter box, yeah, and restart it.
0: Have you given any consideration to calling an electrician?
3: Well, look, funny you should say that. But, of course, it's on that long list of to-do.
0: Yeah.
3: But

0: I've trained myself so well, and the dog sitter, that it's not really necessary at this stage.
1: Yeah, it's manageable. How many light switches or switches in the house will render you in darkness?
0: Oh, well, see, there's some fancy lighting, so there's about a dozen, to be honest.
1: That's a lot.
0: God, I should have rung anonymously.
1: Yes, that's right.
0: Because it was, I didn't renovate the house, so let's just say I think someone might have cut some costs.
1: Mm. I used to live in a house opposite a very elderly Italian lady who had come to Australia, Kathy and Michelle Collins, in her youth. She was 14 years old. She came out by herself to join her family here, and she used to cut cane as a girl. And even into her 90s, she used to cut cane with a cane knife. She used to cut the edges. And she used to repair her own switches, and she'd use bread ties. She'd just she eventually went to God, and I went along to the funeral. I'm going on a tangent, and they gave a wonderful eulogy, and I thought it was very funny, but it wasn't intended to be funny, which I discovered when I was snorting with laughter and I was the only one in the church doing so, that on her final trip to the hospital, and she lived a good age, that they answered yes to every question on the survey that she had to fill in before she was admitted to hospital, except for two things she answered no. Are you pregnant, and do you have any tattoos? See, I thought that was funny. And the three of us would have been the only ones laughing. But she, that house, when somebody else moved into it, the alarm would go off in the middle of the night. There was, small fires, yes.
0: Oh, so you're not recommending, Ellen, that I use those ties?
1: No, bread ties, no. Bread if you're really going to DIY, you probably spend $5 at Bunnings with a bit of electricity wire. Great to hear your voice, Kathy. Hey, Melissa's on the line this afternoon at Mount Gravatt. What doesn't work properly where you live?
2: Oh, it's the taps in the bathroom. The hot water tap in the shower, when you switch it off, it drips. But then if you switch it on slightly, ever so slightly, it stops dripping.
1: Doesn't need fixing. It just needs some training.
2: It absolutely. And the hand basin, it's the cold tap that does exactly the same thing. So we've worked that one out. And then the toilet, the double flush button doesn't work. So if you hold down the single flush button for longer, it does the same job.
1: So when you have people come to stay or visit, you have to, before you commence with any drinks or refreshments of any kind, you have to take them on a training session through the bathroom and toilet areas.
2: Oh, look, we just meet people in cafes.
1: Let's give up on the house. Larry, what on earth are you doing calling in from Cape Town, South Africa? You there, Lars?
3: Good morning. Well, good morning. Good morning, Ellen. Good morning over here. Yes, I'm fascinated by your program, and the toilet thing is the big issue.
1: Because
3: I've learned that the key with the bucket is to use the first half of the bucket from a fairly good height to direct the volume downwards, and then to use the second half of the bucket in a rotationary manner to work with Coriolis effect, the water being deflected to the left in the southern hemisphere to get through the what might otherwise have remained. It's a tricky thing, yes.
1: Hang on. So I got the first bit. Bucket, hold it up high, chest height, pour half the bucket of water in from a height. Then what do? There's a fancy move next.
3: Yeah, the fancy move is to lower the bucket then, and aim it towards the left back or right back corner. So the water deflects off the right-hand wall and goes in a rotation manner against the back wall, and then so the water is deflected to the left, and that works with Coriolis to get through the last of the debris. It works well.
1: This is quite a note to leave beside the toilet, though, isn't it?
4: But I'm going to give this a go.
1: The Coriolis effect.
3: Yes.
1: The apparent curved path of objects, winds and ocean currents moving across the Earth. And it's got something to do with the Earth's axis. So you're using the Earth's axis to assist with the flushing of the toilet.
3: Yes. Otherwise, if you have it in the other, if you do it off the left wall in the southern hemisphere, then you're fighting against Coriolis. And you want all the forces to work in your favour. Absolutely, yes.
1: Okay, I'm believing you there. I've just looked it up. Thank you very much for taking the time to call. Thank heavens you're in the southern hemisphere.

0: and you could relate.
1: I've just worked it out.
2: Absolutely.
1: So I need the forces of nature to help with the call of nature.
0: That's very good. That, there really is such a thing as the Coriolis effect.
1: But you know what? It sounds cheaper than a plumber.
0: It is 28 minutes to 4 on 612 ABC Brisbane. In the next half hour, the campaign to stop a proposed warehouse development in Murarrie. Oh, but there'd be new toilets there. We could all use them. Here is Michael Bausch with the news headlines.
3: Good afternoon, Ellen. The tax office has postponed its contentious ban on the use of credit cards to pay tax bills. The agency plans to drop that method to avoid absorbing $200 million in processing costs after recent national surcharge reforms. It's now been delayed until the new financial year after an outcry by small businesses. The federal government has dumped a controversial plan to slash its share of national disaster recovery funds. It had proposed a 50-50 split with the states, prompting a Queensland backlash. The current arrangements will now be retained, with the Commonwealth footing up to 75% of repair bills. Foreign Minister Penny Wong says high-level diplomatic representations have been made to Vietnam after the detention of an Australian human rights activist. Hanoi has accused Hip Tran and a European colleague of committing terror offences over an alleged anti-state plot. Civil rights groups strongly dispute the allegations. And engineers have been working to stabilise a multi-level Brisbane car park amid structural safety concerns about the top floor. Authorities were called to the Lion Club at Richlands in the city's outer southwest earlier this afternoon. The upper level had warped and was dropping small pieces of concrete. No one's been injured, no cars have been damaged. More news at 4.
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5: Traffic.
6: There's been an incident involving a motorcycle, which is seeing the Clem 7 tunnel completely closed off to southbound traffic at the end of the Pacific Motorway on-ramp through Woolloongabba, so please avoid that area. We have a breakdown as well for Brisbane Airport on the Gateway Motorway southbound at the start of the Moreton Drive off-ramp. Speeds have been dropped to 60 through there. Another breakdown for Holland Park West on the Pacific Motorway northbound, blocking the left lane after the Gaza Road exit. And there's a burst water main causing some dramas for Greenslopes. It's been there for quite some time. Lots of water about. Crews are on scene and they've closed off Barnsdale Place while they sort that out. So that's blocked both ways between Ridge Street and the busway. I'm Jess Miller from ATN with all the latest 612 ABC Brisbane traffic.
0: It is 26 minutes to 4 on 612 ABC Brisbane. Friday afternoon, this is what I live with. Something in your home that you probably label temperamental, but actually it's just not fixed enough to repair. Shannon on the text line says, all of the switches on my fans, on my walls, one means three and three means one. But after 20 years, I'm used to it. She adds, stupid though. This segment inspired by the travelling professor, a learned gentleman on Instagram, who explained that after living with broken appliances and things around your home, after a while they're not broken at all, they're just temperamental.
7: Every home contains at least one object that isn't broken enough to fix, but it's enough to require training. You know that sort of thing. The drawer you have to lift slightly before pulling. The shower that cannot be turned directly to warm. You begin at hot and negotiate your way down. The light switch that works but only if pressed with conviction. And the door that opens perfectly once you've given it your shoulder. None of these things get repaired because to you, they're no longer broken. You have completed the induction program. The difficulty comes when a guest tries to use something. You hear a cupboard opening and immediately shout from another room, not like that, lift it first. And then you arrive as the senior engineer and demonstrate a technique developed through years of fieldwork. After a while, these objects acquire personalities. The tap isn't faulty, it's temperamental. The door isn't stuck, it simply responds to firm handling. We like to call this adaptability. Often, it is just the collection of skills we develop to avoid calling a plumber. But perhaps this is when a house properly becomes your home. Not when you know where everything is, when you know the exact angle at which everything doesn't work. Anyway, if you visit, don't use the downstairs tap without me. It's complicated and I don't have time to train you.
0: I don't have time to train you. Yes, it's my house. I'll show you around all the things that don't work. It's what makes it a home. This is BJ Thomas on 612 ABC Brisbane, hooked on a feeling.

0: BJ Thomas, Hooked on a Feeling, 22 minutes to five. No, to four. A little bit more work yet to go, Ellen. On a Friday afternoon, Libby, you're at Bellmere this afternoon listening to the conversation about things that aren't actually broken. They're just a bit temperamental. They need a bit of training. What was the item that just needed a little bit of jiggling to get it to go at your place?
1: Well, it was our Tarago car.
0: Go on.
1: Well, we had four children and in the days before you had to have seatbelts, it became the place where people got changed to go to ballet or theatre or dancing or whatever. And sometimes Josie, we called the car, wouldn't start when you turned the ignition on. Not all the time, just sometimes. And so we would all sit in the car and rock backwards and forwards and turn the ignition and she would go.
0: And what was it about the movement? How many people were rocking backward and forward to get it to go? Like, would if you were just in the Tarago alone and you rock back and forth?
1: No, that wouldn't work. You'd need some children as well.
0: Right. Mm. Any kid, get some neighbourhood kids in and say, righto, off we go.
1: No, just our own.
0: About four would do the job. And yes. And what was it about the rocking back and forth, do you think, that assisted?
1: I have no idea. because it was intermittent. It didn't always happen.
0: And did you ever consider a mechanic?
1: No. Because mostly it worked.
0: So it wasn't broken enough to fix.
1: That's right.
0: Exactly. Mm. That's very good. So it was barely broken at all. Thank you so much for calling. Wayne, you had a toaster that was temperamental. Hang on.
2: Correction on the toaster, the sandwich toaster.
0: What was wrong with it?
2: The one that only cooks the one sandwich.
0: Oh, yeah.
2: On half. Mm. You're actually only using half of the power.
0: So you think this is a good thing because it's saving you money in the end?
2: Well, if you're only making one piece of one slice of toast, then yes.
0: That's right. So it's only broken if you want to make two pieces of toast because one of the slots the elements work and the other one it doesn't work. So
2: so it's not drawing power.
0: I see. So it's only broken if you want to make two pieces of toast. If you only want to make one piece of toast, not broken.
2: That's right. And that's where you're saving money.
0: On the electricity.
2: When you're on your own.
0: Yes, that's very good. Thank you very much, Wayne, for that. Ellen, what needs instructions in my house is getting my husband to work. So he needs a bit of a jiggle and a push to get started. I think that's very good. And a final thought from Melissa, who says, may I add that the only houses with nothing broken are houses on the market. We fix things for the next owners. She's right.
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0: How would you feel if a warehouse went up next door to your home? That's what's happening to residents who live in Murarrie. One of the homeowners who'll be impacted is Susan Mills on the line now. G'day, Susan. Where and what's proposed for this warehouse?
5: Good day, Aaron. How are you?
0: Very good.
5: Good. Look, it's a development that really is going to be quite at scale compared to what was originally planned to be on there. We're looking at something that will completely dwarf some of the law sets. The original proposal that was there had the warehouses pointing more towards the road. This brings them right up to where the residential properties are.
0: This is the corner of Lytton Road and Barrack Street. I understand the development to be delivered in two stages, a total of 31 industrial units. Is it that they're too tall or too close, Susan?
5: It's a mixture of things. There's problems around, as a lot of the neighbours perceive it, there's problems around safety with the entrance and exit. There's problems around the sheer scale and height. There's a 4-metre acoustic wall there now. The warehouse is going to go above that, which impacts on privacy. It's very close to the law sets. Just on the other side of the acoustic wall are residential properties. That's in phase two of the development. We've also got a very small stretch of road that runs from Barrack onto Lytton. Mm-hmm. And there's key concerns there around how the trucks will enter and exit. And we think that in peak times when there's a bottleneck, that trucks might start to go left along Barrack Road. Now, that's a key area where children are crossing to go to CHAC. A lot of residents buy there because they want to send their children to CHAC in walking distance. You've also got Cannon Hill train station further down, which is a commute, a lot of commuters going from there into Southgate Corporate Park, walking up to the factories on Lytton Road. So it's very much a residential stretch.
0: There's
5: very small roundabouts.
0: So you are adjacent. There is some industry nearby. What are you zoned for in your area?
5: So the zoning is, just bear with me, my memory's not always the best. It's LMR2.
0: So that's low, medium, residential.
5: That's low, medium, residential, which is zoned for homes. So,
0: and this would operate, would it, 24 hours a day? So you'd have trucks coming in and out potentially all day and night?
5: Yes, yeah, there would be trucks coming out all day and night. There's industrial aircon units up against the properties, which, again, is going to cause that noise. So we'll have bleepers, a lot of noise pollution coming from that, and, as I say, key concerns around how it impacts the livability. I guess the clue is in the name. It's called the Park Hill Village, and there's a lifestyle there of children, families, you know, walking out around the parks, on the bikes, people walking the dogs. It's very much would change the feel of the estate.
0: So you're talking about Lytton Road and Barrack Street in Morningside. I said Murray, but I should have said Morningside. Is that correct?
5: It's a strange spot in that as you come up Barrack Road, you've got Cannon Hill on the left, you've got Murray on the right, and it's on the junction with Morningside as well.
0: I suddenly know exactly where you are. You're listening to Morningside resident Susan Mills. Just for clarity, I should explain to those who've just joined in to this conversation. Homeowners anxious about a proposed warehouse development going up at Lytton Road and Barrack Street. That's proposed anyway. You've got no vested interest beyond living there. You're not a local real estate agent.
5: I am a local real estate agent, but what that does, it gives me the opportunity where I'm talking to everyone on a daily basis, and I do hear the concerns of the community.
0: How close is your house?

0: to it?
1: I would say, what, 20, 25 metres away.
0: Okay. Submissions are open.
1: It does impact me too, absolutely, in terms of noise pollution.
0: And submissions are open. When do they close? And do you think you'll be able to win the argument with council?
1: They close on the 15th of October, so there's not much time for people to get their submissions in. I personally think council needs its case of tick boxes, and I personally think they won't win because not all the boxes can be ticked.
0: Yeah. Thanks so much for taking the time to explain it. Susan Mills there, Morningside resident, concerned about a proposed industrial development warehouses going up next door to your home. It is 13 minutes to four.
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0: Well, this week we've been asking for your nominations of suburbs starting with the letter H. After tallying all the nominations, the top two suburbs are Hemant and Hawthorne. Over to you to decide who wins. To lodge your vote, text either Hemant or Hawthorne to 0467 922 612. Voting is open until Sunday night, so get voting.
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0: Coming up next, exercise physiologists in Queensland are raising the alarm over GLP weight loss drugs. Plenty of people love them. The exercise gurus aren't so sure. Stay tuned for that before four.
3: 6:12 ABC Radio Brisbane with Ellen Fanning.

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0: Up to 1 million Australians are taking these GLP weight loss drugs, but Queensland's peak body for exercise physiologists warn they can be dangerous if you're not prepared to do the heavy lifting. 612 ABC reporter Kenji Sato has the story for you.
2: So I was on 2.5 milligrams and then I went on to the 5 and I actually got quite sick on it.
3: How did that manifest?
2: Nausea. Oh. Couldn't eat anything. I'd have like, maybe, yeah, one meal a day at tops.
1: About a year ago, Jackie Ware started hearing about GLP-1 injectables, these miraculous weight loss drugs that her friends were swearing by.
2: Like, you know, you listen to your friends and they've mentioned it, and a friend had been on it and had seen some success.
1: Jackie's doctor prescribed her Mounjaro, which contains the chemical tirzepatide. It's a more potent alternative to the ever-popular Ozempic, but can also have stronger side effects. But she did start to notice her lack of appetite almost immediately.
2: It turns you off the fatty foods as well. So, like, if you go and have a hamburger, you don't enjoy it as much. And then, which kind of teaches you, like, how to have a better relationship with food. So, if that makes sense. I've actually lost 25 kilos at the moment. You know, like, I know for myself, like, going to the shops and trying clothes on, I'm, like, more excited because I'm fitting into clothes that I wouldn't before and, you know, and I feel more confident. And, yeah, it's great that I'm losing weight, but, yeah, I really do want to focus on my health.
1: The peak body for exercise physiologists warns that these injectables could have dangerous side effects.
4: I'm Dana Harper and I'm an accredited exercise physiologist.
3: Do you get a lot of people coming in these days saying, have you heard of Ozempic? You know, should I take it? You know, that kind of thing?
4: Yeah, it's a very common medication that we do come across. So these GLP-1 medications. And so it's very important, though, that I'm educating my clients that are on these medications because we find that there's a really high amount of muscle mass that's actually lost when they're on these medications. You can lose up to, yeah, like 20 to 40% of your muscle mass. And so it's very important that then we try to mitigate that with then resistance exercise. So evidence has found about like 2 to 3 times of resistance exercise can be really beneficial to try to mitigate that amount that's lost.
3: You know, you mentioned 20 to 40% muscle mass loss. That's a lot of muscle to lose. Like, I mean, what kind of problems can that cause?
4: So muscle mass is really important for our bone mineral density as well. If we've got reduced bone mineral density as well, then that's an increased risk of fractures. That can then, if you've had a fracture as well, that can increase your risk of like early mortality. Do you have enough room there?
2: Yeah.
4: Yeah. Okay, make sure your knees underneath your hip.
1: Jackie's been hitting the gym with Dana, but she says that training her biceps has been the easy part. The hard part has been training her mindset.
2: I've always had a pretty poor relationship with food, so, like, that's one of the reasons why I did, like, go to Sports and Spinal and see the nutritionist, because it's not just about using this medication and that being it. It was about identifying why I was having these issues with food, like, you know, because I guess I learnt some shocking habits when I was in high school in particular, and, you know, eating lots of chocolate. So the, you know, nutritionalist helped me identify, like, why I was having these, like, where that bad relationship with food came from. So, which I think is really important because it's, you know, being on a medication doesn't fix everything. Like, you've got to identify, okay, well, what caused this relationship with food? Even like psychologists, and you know, they can support with that. So, like, I've seen a psychologist as well, and they helped me identify like where I went wrong, I guess, and how to, you know, what to fix and focus on to build that better relationship with food and, you know, better relationship with myself, you know, build on that confidence. And
3: if it's not too personal of a question, why do you think that you had this bad relationship with food?
2: So, like, I think a lot of mine is actually confidence, especially when I've hit my teenage years, you know, and dealing with all the hormones and dealing with high school drama, especially I went to an all-girls school, so, you know, dealing with girls is actually horrific. And, you know, we kind of, like, when I grew up, you know, you eat sugar, it's bad. You know, you eat this, it's bad. But I find that that pushed me to eat more sugar. As an early childhood educator, like a teacher, I try and teach the children that there is no good or bad food. So I think that's what I've got to teach myself. And by changing that relationship, I can. That's where I found that I've actually improved, and I don't have that, you know, I can see that relationship with food improving.
0: GLP-1 patient Jackie Wade ending that report from Kenji Sato. You're about 3 minutes away from your news at 4 o'clock on 612 ABC Brisbane. Just enough time for a bit of KC and the Sunshine Band. That's the way I like it.

0: KC and the Sunshine Band. After the news, the ATO's controversial ban on the use of credit cards to pay tax bills will be delayed. But Queensland small business is still angry about the changes that have been forced on them. It's been a huge campaign, a partial back down by the ATO. Small business reaction after the news.
1: Beautiful, clear blue skies.
2: The greatest time of the year.
3: And then going off to the beach, going to the gym.
2: In the greatest city in the world.
4: A swim in the pool.
2: Everything Brisbane.
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0: ABC News, good afternoon. I'm Michael Bausch. The federal government has stepped in to postpone the Australian Tax Office's controversial ban on paying tax bills via credit card. Isabella Tolhurst reports.
1: The ATO announced last week it would stop accepting credit card payments for tax bills from December in response to the Reserve Bank's ban on card surcharges. The government has faced significant pressure over the plan, with small businesses reacting furiously. Now Treasurer Jim Chalmers has announced the government would give the ATO extra funds to delay the ban until June 30, allowing more consultation on the changes.
2: We try not to interfere or intervene, whether it's the design of the surcharge ban or the implementation, but we've stepped in here.
1: The coalition has called for the credit card ban to be scrapped altogether.
0: The federal government has axed its planned changes to disaster funding arrangements after a concerted Queensland campaign. Details from Jordan Bissell.
3: In June, the Commonwealth announced plans to equally split funding with the states for disaster recovery, having previously provided up to 75% in some cases. Queensland Premier David Crisafulli and local councils across the state sharply criticised the move on the basis it would leave them worse off. Federal Treasurer Jim Chalmers says the government has now reconsidered and will continue to provide the bulk of funding for disaster recovery.
2: This is all about ensuring that the Commonwealth government is providing certainty and providing funding when disaster hits.
3: He says the changes will streamline the recovery process and make access to funding easier.
0: Grief has gripped the Fraser Coast township of Tanana after a car went into a dam, killing two people. A 36-year-old woman and a 10-year-old girl died in the accident that happened late yesterday. It's believed the vehicle veered off the road while on the way to a school pickup. Inspector Paul Algie says locals are struggling to come to terms with the heartbreaking accidents.
4: The Maryborough community, and particularly Tanana, where this horrible crash occurred, are very shaken by this crash. These were locals to our community, and there is no other way to say it. It is just a horrible tragedy.
0: Overseas, British police have suffered a major legal defeat after admitting that search warrants executed against Andrew Mountbatten Windsor earlier this year were unlawful. Eliza Getzey reports.
5: The King's brother took legal action against Thames Valley Police over the warrants, which were executed on his 66th birthday in February, prompted by documents released in the Epstein files. Mr. Mountbatten Windsor was arrested that day but has not been charged. Police are investigating allegations of misconduct in public office relating to his time as a UK Trade Commissioner in the 2000s. The former prince maintains his innocence. London's High Court has heard there were legal issues with the way the warrants were granted, but the judge clarified it did not mean the whole investigation was unlawful. Police are reapplying to keep the material they gathered retrospectively.
0: This year's Nobel Peace Prize winner will be revealed tonight in Norway's capital, Oslo. More than 280 candidates are in the running for the prestigious global honour. US President Donald Trump is among the nominees after actively lobbying for the award. Nobel Institute Director Christian Berg Hupviken says they've been carefully narrowing down the massive field.
6: We receive loads of nominations, we sift through them, present a long list of nominations, all the valid nominations, to the Nobel Committee. They pick out a short list that can be anywhere from a large handful to tens of candidates.
0: Engineers have been working to stabilise a multi-level Brisbane car park amid structural safety concerns about the top floor. Authorities were called to the Lion Club at Richlands in the city's outer southwest earlier this afternoon. The upper level had warped and was dropping small pieces of concrete. No one's been injured, no cars have been damaged, but the area has been cordoned off as a precaution. Queensland's weather, isolated showers and thunderstorms tomorrow in a band from the northwest to the southeast interior. A few showers for the far north as well as the tropical east coast. Fine or mostly fine elsewhere. Brisbane 17 to 31, Ipswich 13 to 31, the Gold Coast 16 to 30, the Sunshine Coast 16 to 29. Mostly fine for the southeast on Sunday and Monday. Showers for Tuesday on Moreton Bay, seas 1.5 metres. ABC News.
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8: Thanks for being with me this afternoon. Do you play football? I'm talking about the round ball. Maybe your kids are signed up to play soccer. Don't know about you, but my Facebook page from my local club's been going crazy. The club's all having a blue with Football Queensland and a warning to players and parents that fees are about to go way up. Getting you into that argument this afternoon, it turns out that Football Queensland might have backed down the cost of playing sport this half hour.
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10: The Clem 7 tunnel has now reopened after an earlier southbound closure at the end of the Pacific Motorway on-ramp through Woolloongabba. So all clear through there and delays are easing off fairly quickly. In Greenslopes, there's a burst water main, so Barnsdale Place is currently blocked in both directions between Ridge

0: Street and the busway while crews sort that out. An incident in Belmont on the Gateway Motorway southbound, just adjacent to the Wynnum Road on-ramp. Speeds have been reduced to 60 through there. And we have a breakdown for Holland Park West, Pacific Motorway northbound, blocking the left lane after the Gaza Road exit. There's also a breakdown in Bowen Hills, Campbell Street at Hamilton Place. I'm Jess Miller from ATN with all the latest 612 ABC Brisbane traffic.
1: Thanks so much, Jess. In Hamilton, 25 degrees. It's a glorious weekend ahead. Mansfield, 25. Thornlands, 23. Amberley, 29 degrees. Parkridge, 26. Caboolture South, 26. On the GC, 23 degrees. 23 degrees on the Sunshine Coast. All of it saying to you, what are you going to do this weekend? Well, you give me an hour and you will get everything you need to know for your weekend, where to fill up, the weather, and how to entertain you and yours. Do not touch that dial.
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1: The war on small business, well, sure feels that way to a lot of folks trying to do it on their own. The federal government has intervened today to delay the ATO's controversial ban on the use of credit cards to pay bills. The agency wants to drop that method to avoid having to absorb $200 million in processing costs after recent national surcharge reforms. Look, that's all been postponed for 6 months after a backlash from small business. You can still pay your tax using a credit card. Jim Chalmers says that'll give the ATO time to consult more with small business to, quote, get it right.
3: We take very seriously the feedback that the ATO and the government have received when it comes to implementing this surcharge ban. Now, we try not to interfere with the RBA or the ATO when they go about designing and implementing this surcharge ban, but it's really important that we have stepped in today to make it possible for the ATO to continue to take credit card payments until the end of the financial year.
1: That's the Federal Treasurer Jim Chalmers giving a press conference after weeks and weeks of pressure just this afternoon of Friday lunchtime from his electorate in Logan. Heidi Cooper, the CEO of Business Chamber Queensland. Should he have stepped in ages ago? I mean, I know it's a matter for the ATO and he says he didn't want to intervene because it's independent, but he has now. Should he have done it earlier?
4: Hey Helen, how are you? Thank you so much for talking again about these pressures and challenges that we're seeing on small businesses. Look, I think this is another example of where we're seeing an extraordinary pressure on the small business community. And what we are hearing from a very vocal community now is that, you know, enough is enough. We can't keep piling pressure on top of them. And what we've seen today, and we do acknowledge the Treasurer, you know, listening to the small business community and understanding what some of those pressures are. But the reality is that we need to have a way that we are thinking, you know, more fully before even these things are put in place about the impact on small businesses.
1: Yeah. What sort of consultation was there from the ATO before they came out and said, no, you can't use a credit card to pay an ATO bill, because they didn't want to get stuck with the surcharge payments that have been banned, the $200 million?
4: So this has all happened very quickly, and that's the biggest issue for small businesses. And one of the commitments that the Treasurer has made today is that he will consult more broadly. And obviously, we through our Chamber network have been advocating very strongly for that consultation. But the reality is, Ellen, is that this change overall is disruptive for businesses. So obviously, the ATO is an element of it, and that is something that has highlighted this issue, which is that not being able to, you know, pass on that credit charge surcharge means that it's a significant cost for businesses, and it's really highlighted by this ATO example. But the reality is that the challenge that this ban on surcharges is causing for businesses still exists.
1: Yeah.
4: So your local coffee shop tomorrow morning still has exactly the same problem, which is that they can't pass on this cost, and it's a cost that they now need to deal with.
1: Okay, we'll get into the detail of it, but it is a double standard, isn't it? What we've seen is this change announced by the Reserve Bank that says, okay, there's a ban on credit card surcharge. So if you want to pay for a cup of coffee, the merchant, the small business, you want to pay for a haircut, you want to pay for something at a small supermarket or the local hardware, they can't put a couple of cents on the bill for the surcharge. And the ATO, too.

0: will keep absorbing these costs.
1: So, and just to make it really clear, because it's been a confusing debate, essentially the small business lobby is saying, ouch, it's really expensive for small business to have to absorb the cost of the credit card surcharge, because now they're not allowed to pass it on anymore. And the response from the ATO is, ouch, it's too expensive for us to absorb the cost of a credit card surcharge, so we just won't let anybody use a credit card to pay their tax.
0: Yeah, so that's, you know, it's the same situation that's occurring whether we're talking about a small business or a large business or, in this case, a government department. It is highlighting the issue of how this is another cost to doing business, and that's the challenge that small businesses are really concerned about. On a day-to-day basis, they're trying to deal with this within their business, and then the scenario that took place with the ATO is then they were then told in a double whammy situation that they then couldn't use credit cards themselves.
1: Heidi Cooper is the CEO of Business Chamber Queensland. Business Chamber Queensland represents thousands of small and medium businesses right across Queensland. So I'm not going to ask you to generalise about them, but I know sole traders myself, Heidi, who might be engineers or they might be a barrister, and they have very lumpy income. They might go weeks and months without any income, and then an invoice goes out and the money comes in, and they use a credit card to pay their quarterly tax, to pay their BAS if they haven't kept it aside, they haven't kept the GST aside, and that's how they smooth out cash flow. Just how significant was this at the kitchen table for small businesses being told you can't use a credit card to pay your tax?
0: Businesses utilise multiple different ways to manage their expenses, but also they can use, as individuals do, they can use credit for that in different ways as well. What we heard from the small business community was that this was really important to them and it was really impactful. But the reality is, for most of them, cash flow is, when you're running a business, it's one of the most significant things. So any sudden change to your ability to be able to manage that and your ability to be able to manage how it is that you within your business manage your cash flow is deeply concerning for businesses. You can imagine a situation where if you're an individual or a household and you had a particular way of managing your household budget and all of a sudden you're told that that fundamentally changes and you've got to think about a different way of doing it, that's really impactful, and exactly the same thing happened to businesses.
1: Tell me the sorts of things businesses said to you, their representative, about this change.
0: They're deeply concerned about the change overall and the ban on credit card surcharges.
1: But they're saying things like, this is the final straw, aren't they?
0: They absolutely are. So that's the type of language that we're hearing from businesses. What we're hearing, which is consistent with businesses across the board, and particularly small businesses, their customers are so valuable to them. They love their customers. They want to serve their customers. They want to continue to provide their products and their goods to service to their customers. But the challenge that they've got at the moment is they don't want to pass it on, and we're hearing consistently from businesses that they don't want to pass it on. What that means is that they're getting squeezed. So the credit card charges haven't changed. Businesses aren't wanting to pass on to their customers, so it's leaving small businesses squeezed in the middle. And we are hearing words like, this is the final straw.
1: So what you've got in the course of 2026 is rising fuel prices, rising interest rates, inflation, and then you've got these regulatory reforms, payday super. They have to find the super every payday, not every quarter. Changes to the credit card surcharges, abolition of junior pay rates, one after another, after another, after another. Do you think, Heidi, that the federal government has a sense of what all these individual siloed decisions mean for small businesses in this country?
0: You've absolutely hit the problem, the nail straight on the head there, Ellen. That list is exhausting. You almost can't say it without running out of breath. And that's what businesses have dealt with just in the last couple of months. We continually advocate that this needs to be looked at collectively. And the challenge is that's not occurring. And when each of those things are looked at in isolation, they're an impact on businesses. But when you look across the whole, particularly for a small business trying to make all of those changes at once, that in itself is, challenging for a business to try and do. But then when you have a look at the cost side, and we have seen time and time again, businesses continually get hit from a cost perspective, it's just simply not sustainable. We cannot continue to increase one side of the ledger without increasing the other.
1: Thanks for taking the time, Heidi.
0: Thank you so much, Ellen. And as always, very appreciative of you.

0: and the ABC's willingness to have these very important conversations about small business.
1: Heidi Cooper, CEO of Business Chamber Queensland. It's 17 minutes past four on 612 ABC Brisbane. A big fight between your local soccer club and Football Queensland. Your local club saying they're sticking up for you so that you and your kids don't have to pay more to play. The outcome of that blue coming your way before 4:30. But now 17 minutes past four, here's Toto. Hold the line.

0: Toto, hold the line.
1: Just a simple search for men's fitness, and then suddenly...
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0: Lots of comment on the text line about the credit card surcharges.

0: They've been banned in Australia. That officially started on 1 October. Dennis on the text line says, re-credit card surcharges, what happens to rate payments? Interesting you should ask that, Dennis. Here at 612 ABC Drive, we rang around all the councils in southeast Queensland. Yes, you can pay your rates wherever you live in southeast Queensland, whatever local government you're in, you can pay your rates with a credit card, and of course the council cannot pass on the surcharge to you. So there you are, there's an answer. It is 23 minutes past four. Football Queensland is back down today on a plan which community soccer clubs said would have meant increased costs for soccer players of up to $1,000 a team, depending on the age group. There'd been a furious grassroots campaign by clubs to push back against the plan, which Football Queensland said was in part a result of the ban on credit card surcharges. But the clubs say Football Queensland is just pushing high costs onto parents and volunteer-run clubs. Rabbi Crayham is the president of the Wynnum Wolves Football Club, one of the hundreds of clubs affected by all of this. What were these changes going to mean for clubs and for players themselves, Rabbi?
1: Well, I think, Ellen, there's two parts to the announcement last week of the changes. One was that the change in the model of players, how they register with the game, which took away, like this year, players got online, registered, and they paid their fee directly to Football Queensland. And then the Football Queensland would invoice the clubs a nominal team nomination fee. And so it made it easy for the club to manage. But last Friday night at midnight, we received an email saying the system was going to change for 2027 and that the players will no longer have to pay a fee to Football Queensland, that the clubs will be paid a nomination fee, or called a competition access fee, for 2027. Now, what that place means is that, and the nomination, and I use this example, the under eight mini roos teams. In 2026, a player registers through Football Queensland. They pay Football Queensland $50. And Football Queensland, for that team, would invoice Wynnum Wolves $55 a team nomination fee. If there was 10 players in that team, it works out to be, you know, $5 per player for team nomination. On top of their $50, it's $55. That got scrapped. And in 2027, the plan, if we nominated an under-8s team, Football Queensland would charge the club $891. Now, if you had 10 players in that team, that works out to be $89.10 per player.
0: So basically, they invoice you, you've got to run around and get the money out of the players rather than the players going to the website and putting their credit card details in on there.
1: Correct. Well, what's even worse was that as soon as the club nominated a team, we would have to pay half the team half the fee, which is, you know, we would have to pay half when we nominated and then half when the draw came out. And then we would have to build that into our fee with the players. So basically pass the burden straight back onto the volunteers of clubs to, one, manage cash flows, change the way the system works, and also the risk is set with the club, because where we went before to a variable registration system, so, you know, players paid individually, now clubs paid per team. Now, if you don't...
0: You know, well, how do you know? I mean, you don't know how many 8-year-olds or 10-year-olds are going to turn up. So what do you say? Oh, I don't know, Rabbi. I'll stand on the sidelines and say, oh, there's probably going to be 10 teams of under-8s. Righto, Ellen, we'll pay the money for that. And then suddenly we get half as many turning up. What happened to all the 10-year-olds, Ellen? I don't know, Rabbi. We're going to have to go get our money back and our cash flows up the wazoo.
1: That's the best description I've heard all week, Ellen. And the reality is that, you know, the variability of having a fixed team fee puts all the risk back at the clubs rather than individual players. But it's worse in the country areas. In the country areas, it's worse in a sense in that, you know, when we got Metropolitan, we can actually hopefully fill teams, say 10 players in that under eight. But in the country areas, they have players that will play one team and play, you know, follow up with another team. So the variability of this having a fixed team fee puts all the risk on the clubs. And there's no doubt the fees have gone up. An example I gave you, under eight, for 2026, it was $55. Based on the model that Football Queensland put, the new fee would be $89. So that's an increase of $34 just for the one age group.
0: And the little kids pay way less than the adult teams, where you're paying, you know,

0: over the $1,000 for it. What did it? You've explained very well what it meant for clubs trying to imagine how many players and trying to cash flow the whole thing and see who turns up. What did it mean for parents, carers, and players themselves?
1: Well, I think the impact is it pushes people whether they can afford to continue or not. I mean, I had this discussion with someone today. You know, someone said, "Oh, it's only $30 or $35." I said to someone, "I've seen kids at our club, $5 is a lot of money for people. And, you know, we shouldn't be seen flipping by just say it's only $5 or it's $10. It's the difference between a young boy or girl playing sport or not. And that's the difference. And many people don't ask for help. So they'd rather not play sport than rather ask, put their hand out for help. So it will make a difference. There's no doubt people make decisions whether it's affordable or not affordable. And, you know, one thing about football, its strength as a sport, it's a strong community at club level. It's the volunteer base that we create an environment. That's why kids play it. And, you know, the burden, not only just on the player, the increase in cost, but what's even worse is the burden that's been placed on the volunteers who run clubs. And it's hard enough to get volunteers with the pressures trying to manage a complete change that got wanted to be rolled out at midnight on a Friday night.
0: Rabbi Cram, you're listening to, he's the president of the Wynnum Wolves Football Club. It's a mighty football club, but it's not a patch on the Holland Park Hawks. Just had to get that in, Rabbi.
1: They're a good club.
0: You have been a stirrer on all this. Speaking to our club president, you have managed since midnight last Friday to get together with more than 100 clubs and push back. I saw the Hawks on my Facebook feed pushing back really hard on this and saying, Football Queensland, it doesn't matter if you say it doesn't affect clubs. It doesn't matter if you say fees aren't going up. Stop this now. And would you believe it? Here's the statement from them this afternoon. Football Queensland is aware of concerns raised by clubs regarding the proposed changes to the fee structure. We want to reassure our football community these are being taken seriously. We're prepared to listen, reflect and as appropriate adjust and pause our approach, which we will do as of today. Does that mean you've had a win on all this?
1: I think there's a win. I think the football community's had a win. The voices of having consolidation, you know, of clubs around nearly 150 clubs throughout the state and the football public saying we want to be listened to, I think it is a small win. It's not over yet because now the hard work starts. It's the consultation process. And, you know, it's the engagement of Football Queensland to engage with the clubs so we can fully understand what it means, why the increases, and I also football players understand the impact on clubs, not just here in the metro. It's worse in the regional areas, you know, and that's the thing about it is this is the clubs that stood together, the 140, are from Cairns, Atherton, all out west, out to Darling Downs, down to the Gold Coast. It is probably in my time involved in football, this is the first time I've seen so many clubs come together and say we're one voice. And yeah, the one voice has been resolved why this thing has been forced today. And, you know, and we thank Football Queensland for doing that. But now it's time to go work together and say, what does it mean? And ultimately, fundamentally, what we've got to work is how do we make the game cheaper for kids to play? That's the ultimate goal.
0: The big brawl this week, how to ensure football is affordable in your community. The Queensland Premier weighed into it, urging all sporting governing bodies to lower costs for families. He said, quote, we want to see more kids in sport and anything that administrators can do to follow suit and lower costs is something we should be backing. So the Premier raising his voice as well. We're hard up against news, Rabbi. Just give me a few minutes on why people should volunteer at their local footy club rather than turn up with a cup of coffee and expect to be able to go through their Instagram account on the weekend and have it all laid on for them.
1: I'll give you one sentence. A volunteer at a football club will make a big difference in some young boy or girl's life, and that's all that matters.
0: Good on you. The Almost Great Football Club is the Wynnum Wolves Football Club, and the fantastic Rabbi Graham has been with you, the president. Good on you for your work this week. A good win for everyone.
1: Thanks, Ellen.
0: Rabbi Graham, president of the Wynnum Wolves Football Club. And that's what volunteers do. They not only turn up on the weekends, get the fields all laid out, organise the administration for the kids, sort out those kids who are struggling, but also behind the scenes make the argument for affordability and accessibility for community sport. And you've got to thank them for that. Join in if you can. 28 minutes to 5 on 612 ABC Brisbane. Michael Bausch has your news headlines.
2: Good.

0: Good afternoon, Ellen. The federal government has stepped in to delay the ATO's controversial ban on the use of credit cards to pay for tax bills. The agency wants to drop that method to avoid absorbing $200 million in processing costs after recent national surcharge reforms. It's now been postponed by 6 months after a small business backlash. The Greens are threatening to block federal tax reforms unless the government removes business loopholes from its planned trust legislation. Labor needs the minor party support to pass a minimum 30% discretionary trust tax through the Senate. Greens leader David Shoebridge says his party room won't wave through watered-down legislation. A motorcyclist has died in a road accident on the Sunshine Coast. Police say the 41-year-old was riding at Noosaville when he collided with a truck this morning. The forensic crash unit's investigating. And the Test cricket series between Australia and South Africa gets underway in Durban in the next hour. Fine weather's forecast for the match. More news at 5.
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2: Traffic. There's been a truck and motorbike incident on the Bruce Highway northbound. The two left lanes are blocked before Boundary Road through Dakabin. This is making it extremely slow with those delays stretching all the way back onto the Gateway Motorway, which is heavy from Boondall, also affecting Gympie Arterial Road northbound, which is bumper to bumper from all the way back at Carsodine. So if there's any chance of you avoiding the Bruce through that area, I definitely would do that. We also have southbound delays due to that incident with people slowing down to have a look. So you'll be on the brakes for the southbound journey from back at Burpengary East. In Bowen Hills, Campbell Street and Hamilton Place, a vehicle is broken down right in the middle of the intersection and the tow truck is stuck in delays, so it's going to be quite some time before that is out of the way. I'm Jess Miller from ATM with all the latest 612 ABC Brisbane traffic.
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13: Give me an hour and I'll give you your whole weekend, where to fill up your weekend weather, and after 5, screen stage and page, how to keep yourself entertained this weekend. Dr. Ian Jeffries is the affordability specialist with the RACQ. Where are we in the cycle? If you need to fill up, you will, but if you don't, should you?
14: Look, we are... Yeah, prices are expensive at the moment, but we don't really have the cycle that we used to see up until earlier in the year. Look, since the prices have spiked due to the war in the Middle East, our prices have stayed relatively flat from day to day. But yeah, look, at the moment, fuel is getting close to the record high. Fuel is very high at the moment.
13: Yeah, and you don't have any indication of whether it's going up or down, do you? Not being able to read the tea leaves in either Tehran or Washington.
14: Yeah. Look, I think oil has been, it hasn't shifted very much over the last week. It is still well over, it's $103 today, so still over that $100 mark. Looking forward, I think we're going to... There's no relief in sight, but there's also, I think we're unlikely to see further increases as well.
13: Where are the cheapest places to fill up, and what should you expect to pay for petrol and diesel?
14: So for petrol, we're seeing there's a cheap cluster in and around Tingalpa, which is new over the last couple of weeks. And about $2.27 is the cheapest prices we're seeing there. Down in Logan as well, in Kingston and Marsden, there's again $2.27, $2.28. Rockley, Acacia Ridge is cheap, and the southwest corner of it, which around Juvanto, is another cheap cluster.
13: What's happened at Tingalpa to put that on the list of usual suspects for cheap fuel?
14: I'm not 100% sure there. Look, there were a couple of small chains in the independents along the main road there, so perhaps it's a price war between two of those independent players. Look, it's the makeup suggests that we could see competition there. Yeah, there are a few independents. They're all along Old Cleveland Road, so they're all sort of like in sight of each other. So that's sort of like, yeah, that's all the ingredients for competition there. And yeah, they're just competing with each other to get our business, which is, yeah, good for us.
13: Yes, supply and demand, more people in the market. Diesel, mm-hmm. What are the prices that you'd expect to pay for diesel this weekend?
14: So, yeah, look, diesel is still like that 50 cents more expensive than petrol. The cheapest diesel I'm seeing is around about $2.75 a litre. Look, again, the cheap diesel is pretty much predominantly on the south side. There's a few cheaper sites in that Tingalpa cluster, but it's not so great for diesel at the moment. It's Rockley, Acacia Ridge, down into Kingston, Marsden. Those are the areas where you'll find the best prices for diesel.
13: Thanks, Ian. Have a great weekend.
14: Thanks, Alan. Bye-bye.
13: Mel Bampton is back for Saturday Breakfast tomorrow morning on 612 ABC Brisbane. What's coming up?
15: G'day, Ellen, and thank you. Yes, I'm back in the Saturday Breakfast spaceship tomorrow morning from 5 a.m. And we're going to be talking a little bit about sarcasm, because I reckon that yesterday my husband turned to me and said the most sarcastic comment that anybody has ever said in the history of sarcasm. Now, we were in the local shopping centre and we were going into a car parking space, reverse parking, into a car parking space that I'd actually insisted that we go into. He went to go into it forwards. I said, no, go into it in reverse. Then I guided him in, lovingly, of course, as a supportive wife, to this man who has been competently driving for more than 30 years. When he just pauses and he turns to me and he says, geez, I'm glad you're here. It's really difficult driving without you. I'm putting that forward as the most sarcastic comment ever made. Can you top it? What's something that you do that could incur a more sarcastic comment than my husband telling me it's harder for him to drive alone? Also in Homegrown tomorrow morning, one of the greats, both versions of the homonym, of the Brisbane music and entertainment world. Her name is Patience Hodgson. She is an incredible performer. She's going to be bringing in her favourite current track from a Brisbane artist. And In the Shed, Brisbane's infamous Man in Black, walking down the shadowy streets of town to uncover the history that no one wants to talk about, from death, true crime, ghost tales and jailbirds. And In the Garden Bed, Jerry Colby Williams will be taking all of your soil, insect and leafy questions. If you've got a gardening mystery that needs to be solved, phone it in tomorrow morning, Saturday Breakfast from 5 a.m.
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13: 20 to 5 on 612 ABC Brisbane. Do you knock off at 5 or are you in the weekend mood already? Let's check the weather forecast for you. Robert Urbaniak is from the Bureau. Hey, tell me, what's it looking like for the weekend?
18: Oh, look, honestly, really good weather. So tomorrow, first of all, will be warm and sunny, 31 degrees, and then a few clouds will start moving in from about 2 p.m. and there will be some light showers from about 2 p.m. but nothing substantial, just a millimetre or two. Then Sunday, first half of the day, sunny again, and also the chance of some afternoon and evening showers on Sunday. So, yeah, I suppose both days similar in that aspect. There is a slight chance of a thunderstorm, but it won't really do anything. It'll just result in some more light showers. So that's really it. Sunday, 31 or so degrees as well, temperatures-wise. So, yeah, really, really warm, you know, and that's what you get in northerly winds, which is what we'll be in.
13: Yes, it's a very dry part of the year. So when you see those dark clouds tomorrow, you are going to need to water the garden a degree or two, yeah, as you would expect.
18: You will.
13: Yeah, lower on the coasts. What's it like on the waterways this weekend, the surf conditions as well?
18: Yeah, on the waterways, so the swell is pretty low overall. If you head down to the Gold Coast or the Sunshine Coast, the swell will only be at around a metre or so. So, yeah, no, it's definitely more of a weekend for a bit of swimming or maybe boating, not so much for surfing. But at 30, 31 degrees, the beach seems like the place to be, I'd say.
13: What about next week? Is there any rain, Robert?
18: Yeah, no, there is. So There's definitely a tropical cold front coming through Tuesday or Wednesday. The different weather models are saying different things about when it will come, but it's either Tuesday or Wednesday, and both of those are still possible. But that will actually be a decent amount of rainfall. It looks like about 5 to 20 millimetres is the figure. So yeah, hopefully that does come through, because obviously a lot of gardeners will be waiting on it.
13: Mm, very good. So a great weekend. Enjoy it. Water the garden to get it through till Tuesday or Wednesday next week, and maybe a bit of rain coming through. Enjoy your weekend, Robert. Thank you.
18: You too. Thank you. See ya.
13: There you are, 19 minutes, 18 minutes to 5 on 612 ABC Brisbane. A wrap of sport ahead of the news at 5 o'clock. Screen stage and page to follow. Keeping you entertained, whatever your preferences are for the weekend.

0: What a voice. Did you watch the tribute concert to John Farnham the other night? That was Two Strong Hearts. So many people belting out John Farnham hits, including his son. Such a shame he couldn't be there on the day.
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2: Traffic.
3: Avoid the Bruce Highway at all costs. We have an absolute standstill for northbound traffic from the Gateway Motorway all the way through to the scene of a truck and motorbike incident, which is blocking the two left lanes in Dakabin. So that's before Boundary Road. Those delays don't look like they'll be easing anytime soon. And of course, they are stretching back onto the Gateway Motorway, which is not moving from back at Deegan. The southbound journey on the lead up to that incident also very heavy. We have a breakdown in Bowen Hills, Campbell Street at Hamilton Place. A tow truck is on its way, but there's lots of congestion through that area and it might be some time before it's cleared. I'm Jess Miller from ATN with all the latest 612 ABC Brisbane traffic.
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0: Your weekend preview of sport coming your way. Ned Hall from ABC Sport is with you to do the honours. Let's talk cricket to start with. What have we got going this weekend, Ned?
11: Cricket underway in Brisbane at the moment. So probably the home domestic season. I know we had test matches in Mackay and up in Darwin, but I know this for me feels like the proper start of the home domestic season with Australia playing Bangladesh in the Women's One Day International there. Bangladesh are doing, for me, surprisingly well. 7 for 141 in the 44th over. I thought Australia would be much too strong for them and could have rolled them fairly cheaply, but they've not scored quickly, but they've dug in and they look like they might see out their full 50 overs. Pick of the bowlers for Australia, Annabel Sutherland's picked up 3 wickets for 27 and Megan Shute 2 for 19. I think Australia will chase down whatever they set as a total, but this has not been a bad performance. They play today against Bangladesh at Allen Border Field. They're back there on Sunday again. So if you want to get along, you can go and watch the match on Sunday afternoon in Brisbane.
0: Very good. Rugby Union, the Wallabies open the Bledisloe Cup against the All Blacks at Eden Park in Auckland. Usually a game you would watch with your hands over your eyes, just sort of between your fingers, wouldn't you, Ned, waiting for them to get thrashed again. But there's some hope that the Wallabies are in shape and they might be able to get one over at the All Blacks this time.
11: Look, there is. I would say as well that it's the hope that kills you with all these things. I think every year you get around to the Bledisloe and think this is going to be the year now. There's a lot of better signs for the Wallabies. Some really good performances. The way they performed against South Africa I thought was really good. The problem is this match tomorrow night, Quentin Hull will be calling the action.
0: That's not the problem, I take it.
11: No, that isn't the problem. That's a positive of the match that Q will be on the call team. But it's at Eden Park. Tomorrow yes. night. They have not lost to anybody at Eden Park for 53 matches since 1994 as the last time they lost a match to anybody at Eden Park. The Wallabies have not won there since 1986, 40 years since the Wallabies last got a win at Eden Park. Andrew Slack, who was captain that day, and a few of the other players from that team, now in the 70s. That's how long ago it was that they actually managed to last win a game there. So if they can get a result there, it bodes really well, because obviously this is all building up to the World Cup, which is on in Australia next year. So getting a win against the All Blacks in their own backyard would be huge.
0: Turning to the round ball, the Matildas play Germany in a friendly. That's 4:30 our time. You'd have to be keen.
11: Look, you would have to be keen, but I think it's a great match to look forward to in the sense that Germany have qualified for next year's World Cup already. Australia have also qualified for the World Cup. They did that through their performance at the Asian Cup. And Germany didn't do well at the last World Cup, which was held in Australia, but they are heavy hitters of European football, and they've been on the improve the past couple of years. A lot of talk this week has been about the fact that Mary Fowler has opted not to take part in the friendly matches that they've got. They're playing Germany, then they play Haiti in the middle of next week as well. But Mary Fowler had opted, basically, I think, and it's not been confirmed, but the thought is she's actually returned to Australia to visit her partner, Nathan Cleary, who is obviously laid up at home with a broken leg and wouldn't be able to travel out and see her, as he probably would have intended to do at the end of the season. So Mary Fowler decided that she would step back from these two internationals and focus on herself and her own family situation rather than play for the Matildas. It gives the chance for a few of the young Matildas to take part in this setup. As I say, it's all gearing up to next year's World Cup in Brazil.
0: 9 minutes to five on 612 ABC Brisbane. Your weekend sport preview with Ned Hall. Bathurst this weekend, qualifying concludes with the top 10 shootout.
11: Yeah, top 10 shootouts on tomorrow. They've got the top 10 lined up now after incredible performance by young Zach Bates. He's only 22 years of age. He has posted the fastest ever time at Bathurst, the first driver in the current era to break 2 minutes and 4 seconds getting around Mount Panorama. So only young, and a great story as well behind this. So his mum passed away last year and he's basically dedicated his performance to that. But even he is shocked that he managed to do this, said he was speaking at the end of this. He was the quickest and

0: De Pasquale, second fastest. Cooper Murray, third fastest. But that's the top 10, and they go through tomorrow to get the final placings lined up. The final placings, I think, don't matter as much at Bathurst as a lot of other races, because it's such a long race that your final positions on the starting grid do tend to change an awful lot over the course of Sunday. I can tell you the weather is good. It's probably like to rain a bit overnight and through till about lunchtime tomorrow, and then it will be clear for the rest of the weekend.
1: Good on you, Ned. Enjoy your weekend of sport, and let's see if those wallabies can break the hoodoo at Eden Park. I don't know. Hope reigns eternal. You never know. You never know. I'm hopeful.
0: I am hopeful, but I've been hopeful before and then 20 minutes in been thinking, oh, that was misplaced. But yeah, Let's hope that's not happening this weekend.
1: Yeah, that's right. There's always Netflix. Ned Hall, ABC Sport. It is 7 minutes to five on 612 ABC Brisbane. Kelly Higgins-Devine is your token bogan at Bathurst for a big weekend of motorsport. You skipped the Brisbane Riders Festival, did you, Kel, for Bathurst?
2: I did, and I know you're jealous, so let's not pretend otherwise. You would love it here, me with about what seems like 100,000 of my closest friends. Honestly, it is such a buzz here, Ellen. I mean, even if you don't really love motor racing, it's a real event. And I think I'm loving it just because there's so much to do, so much to see. I went on a helicopter ride.
1: Did you? You were talking here in the studio about wanting to get in a chopper and go over. What was it like?
2: It was fabulous. You did two laps of the circuit. You went around it twice. And just being able to see where everything is and how everything's set up, it's like you'd think that the caravans and the camp of, you know, the motorhomes, all those things were willy-nilly, but it's not. They're set out in streets and it's all beautifully done. Like they've got it to a fine art. Mm. How to do this. They've got drone show tonight and tomorrow night to keep us all entertained. And for those that go early or even late to up to the hill near the chase where we are, they've got great big screens that show movies. So when Craig gets up to get our spot, because God knows I'm not doing that at 4 a.m. So on Sunday morning, they play movies because a lot of them go to get their favourite spots.
1: Is it loud?
2: It is so loud. It is ridiculous. I talked to Kat Feeney a little bit earlier today and I went, listen to this. And it was like, she couldn't hear anything. I was like, oh, damn it. But yeah, I was in the pits just seeing some of the cars and, you know, seeing some of the drivers and doing the fangirl thing. And it is extraordinarily loud. And they go, like, TV actually doesn't do justice to how fast they're going. It's almost as fast as me getting to work on a Friday, on a Thursday, down the M1. Yeah, almost that. So, but it's, and just watching them, you know, do their thing and turn corners at ridiculous speeds. And, you know, it's beautiful to watch, really. Noisy, but beautiful.
1: And there's not the whole Holden-Ford flag rivalry and all that sort of thing.
2: No, it's kind of gone. You've got the Mustangs, you've got the Chevy Camaros, you've got your Toyotas now, but that's our whole, Ford Holden thing. Nowhere near as big as it used to be, I think. But can I tell you, Merchandise Alley, they sell more merch for V8s than they do, and I'm pretty sure this is a true fact, than they do for the AFL and NRL combined.
1: There you are. Oh, yeah. There you go. You're proud bogan, Kelly Higgins-Devine. I am a little bit jealous. And Bathurst is a nice little town if you need a break. Nice coffee. Few nice little dress shops in Bathurst.
2: Yes, I did do a bit of shopping this morning. So, yeah, love Bathurst. Actually, it is beautiful. It reminds me a bit of Bendigo, actually.
1: Yes, it's got that whole Toowoomba, Bendigo, all that vibe.
2: Yeah, it does. It does. And it was 2 degrees overnight, so you felt it too.
1: You're a good wife. You're a good wife. Thank you. Enjoy.
2: Bye.
1: Kelly Higgins-Devine, live from Bathurst. Isn't she marvellous? It is 4 minutes to five on 612 ABC Brisbane. Ali Brigginshaw. has given her valedictory speech as the Broncos women's captain. The Ipswich legend led the team, as you'd know, to 4 NRLW premierships, 3 victories in the Women's Origin Series and 3 first-place trophies from the Women's Rugby World Cup. At last night's Broncos presentation ball,

0: She paid tribute to her dad, Larry Yogi Brigginshaw, the champion Brisbane Rugby League halfback who captained Easts to a premiership all the way back in 1983.
1: To Dad, all I ever wanted to do growing up was be like you. I've said throughout my career it was Alfie and Kevy and whoever else. But the truth is, it was always you. Dad, you're my first hero, and so much of who I am and how I've carried myself comes from watching you. I hope I made you proud, because making you proud has always meant more to me than I could ever put into words. To Kate, Addison, and Alfie, thank you for riding this crazy wave with me. You've made sacrifices, shared every high and low. I'm also looking forward to this next chapter, when I'll be home for birthdays, dance concerts, school assemblies, and kids' sport on the weekends. Now it's your turn to go and do your thing. I can't wait to take up the WAG life, support you through your Pilates world, just as you have always supported me. I want to finish by declaring I've finished my last season of playing rugby league. That felt weird saying that. I know there's been a lot of talk about playing another year, but that's it. It's over. Paul, Princey, Tamika, my mate Doozy, it's over to you now, unless you lose three in a row next year and need me back. Thank you.
0: Very nice. What an athlete. What a champion. Ali Brigginshaw retired from club football. Her last professional game will be at the Rugby League World Cup tournament, which kicks off next week. Coming up to your news at 5 o'clock. After that, there's one more appointment in your diary this afternoon.
2: Wrong answers only.
0: Every day there's a news story, then there's a pithy question to which you supply the wrong answers only. Here's the inspiration for today. The Australian Tax Office has deferred its decision to stop small business owners paying their tax bills by credit cards. What else should we defer? What else would you rather not think about next year? Immediately springing to mind, of course, is perimenopause. Let's just defer the whole menopause situation. Perhaps you'd prefer to just defer your birthday for another year, defer the chin hairs growing back. Maybe you want to defer paying tax altogether for a little while. Defer any cost of living increases. 1300 222 612 0467 922 612.
3: 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It is spectacular.
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0: ABC News. Good afternoon. I'm Michael Bausch. The federal opposition wants the tax officer's credit card ban permanently axed instead of just postponed. The agency wants to eliminate the payment method from December to avoid absorbing $200 million in annual banking fees. But the government has agreed to tip in transitional funds to keep the process going until next July. Opposition leader Angus Taylor's told News 24, Labor needs to take control and dump the plan completely.
1: For the government to be saying, oh, this is not our decision, or we're going to leave it with the ATO. No, they're the government. They run the show. The Treasurer has carriage of the Australian Tax Office. Just scrap it and give small businesses some breathing space right now.
0: And the federal government has axed a controversial plan to slash its share of national disaster recovery funds. It had proposed a 50-50 split with the states, prompting a Queensland backlash. Every mayor signed an extraordinary joint letter to Canberra, warning the cuts would bankrupt some local councils. Treasurer Jim Chalmers says the current arrangements will now be retained, with the Commonwealth footing up to 75% of the repair bills.
2: We are doing that to provide certainty to councils and communities in advance of disaster season so that people know what the lie of the land is when it comes to disaster funding. Australians are there for each other when disasters hit, and the government will be there for them.
0: Queensland police say the death of a woman and girl whose car went into a dam on the Fraser Coast is a horrible tragedy. The accident happened late yesterday at Tanana South near Maribyrnong. The driver was 36, the child was 10. Inspector Paul Algie says frantic efforts were made to try to save the pair.
3: The father of the 10-year-old that was in that vehicle was there at the time that police attended, along with the neighbour of that property. And desperate attempts were made by emergency services to conduct CPR on both victims.
0: Meantime, a motorcyclist has died in a road accident on the Sunshine Coast. Police say the 41-year-old was riding at Noosaville when he collided with a truck just after 9 o'clock this morning. The forensic crash unit is investigating. Federal police are designing a new digital screening tool to fast-track child exploitation investigations. It's part of a major tech partnership with Monash University, as Olivia Casely reports.
4: AFP Commissioner Chrissy Barrett says the proposed tool was sparked by alarming data. 1 in 3 Australian kids victimised online tell no one or turn to AI chatbots for help. Warning that AI cannot replace human support, she urged caregivers to watch for behavioural changes and talk openly with their children about potential harm.
5: For me, that protective factor that I keep talking about, it's a whole of society responsibility.
4: Asked whether the government should extend its under 16 social media ban to chatbots, the commissioner said that while bans were a conversation starter, a shared community effort was needed to keep an eye on what kids are doing online.
0: Overseas, there's an ethical storm brewing in the US over plans to broadcast a firing squad execution live on the internet. Larry Buttrose reports.
6: Nadal Malik Hassan is scheduled to become the first person to be executed by a firing squad in the US since the end of World War II. He was convicted of killing 13 unarmed soldiers at Fort Hood in Texas in 2009. Defense Secretary Pete Hegseth has announced details of his execution.
7: Army major betrays his country, radical Islamist, kills a bunch of Americans at Fort Hood. Of course we're going to do it at Fort Hood. We're going to do it on a Thursday. We're going to do it at 1 o'clock, which is when he did it.
6: The execution scheduled for the 3rd of December is raising ethical and legal concerns.
0: To finance on the markets, the ASX 200 gained 56 points today to close at 8,717. The Australian dollar's worth 69.82 US cents. Queensland's weather, isolated showers and storms tomorrow for central, southern and western regions. They'll be widespread at times in a band from Mount Isa to the southeast interior. Fine or mostly fine elsewhere, Brisbane 17 to 31, the Gold Coast 16 to 30. Ipswich 13 to 30, the Sunshine Coast 16 to 28. Mostly fine in the southeast on Sunday and Monday, showers for Tuesday. On Moreton Bay, seas 1.5 metres. ABC News.
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10: Hey, a very good afternoon to you. You've made it past 5 o'clock on a Friday. Reach around and give yourself a pat on the back. Just for that, Screen Stage and Page is going to bring you everything you need to know to entertain yourself this weekend, including the news that Tom Cruise is playing a southern US oil magnate in a film called Digger. Some are calling it maybe his best performance in years. This could be the year's best film. You want to stick around for that. And also a double whammy in this week's edition of Taking Out the Trash. Two lots of awkward news announced this afternoon when the politicians were hoping you weren't paying any attention. The traffic's pretty awful, though, so you'll need to stay tuned for the news and for the entertainment if you're stuck bumper to bumper.
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8: Traffic.
11: We have terrible conditions up north on the Bruce Highway for the northbound trip. Traffic is not moving. This is due to an incident involving a truck and motorbike in Dakabin. So that's northbound, blocking the two left lanes of the Bruce Highway before Boundary Road. Like I said, traffic not moving, and those delays are also stretching back onto the Gateway Motorway, which is impacted from Deegan. That's at a standstill. Gympie Arterial Road is looking okay through Bald Hills, but certainly on the lead up to the Bruce, it really starts to slow down. Please avoid going up north through that area if you possibly can. I'm Jess Miller from ATN with all the latest 612 ABC Brisbane traffic.
10: And if you can't, we're here to entertain you through till 6 tonight. Tenerife, it's 24 degrees. Murarrie, 24. Redland Bay, 22. Woodend, 27 degrees. Forestdale, 24. Upper Caboolture, 24 degrees. On the Gold Coast, 22 degrees. And it's worth it when you get there, 22 degrees on the Sunshine Coast.
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10: You love Fridays, but do you know who loves Fridays more? Politicians. They love Fridays and Melbourne Cup Day, any long weekend. These are the moments they release the awkward reports, conduct the backflips because they think you are not paying attention. So as they say in politics, Friday is the day they take out the trash. And a huge congratulations for the Treasurer Jim Chalmers in his Logan electorate at lunchtime today, doing the heavy lifting on this Friday's taking out the trash. Dr. Chalmers rolled up his sleeves and hauled not one but two huge bags of smelly rubbish, leaking a trail of bin juice all the way to the skip. Nothing was sealed up nicely in a black plastic bag for this taking out the trash. These issues had been festering so long they were as ripe as a bin bag that's been sitting in your hothouse over a long weekend when you went away camping. Step one, as you've already heard in Drive, was to finally act on the fury over the double standards on credit card surcharges. While the Australian Tax Office wanted to ban credit card payments from November 30 to avoid absorbing an estimated $200 million in annual merchant fees, the government was forcing small business to completely absorb those exact same card processing costs under the Reserve Bank's new credit card surcharge ban. Boy, was there a backlash. Today, Jim Chalmers said the federal government will force the ATO to delay the credit card ban until June next year. But why put out one fire when you can put out two in the same press conference? Second issue, who thought it was a good idea for the federal government to cut disaster funding to a state like Queensland right on the eve of the summer storm, flood, cyclone and fire season? Anyone? Canberra used to foot the lion's share of the bill for disaster recovery, but the Albanese government wanted to change that to 50-50, cutting back the federal contribution and forcing state and local governments to pay more. That had the Premier David Crisafulli hopping mad. The issue dominating his slick social media messaging in recent weeks.
12: Proposed changes to the disaster recovery funding coming out of Canberra, which would truly be a wrecking ball for the state's local governments, because without it, we will have a series of communities that will not be able to pick up the pieces during their darkest hour.
10: What you don't get from the audio is the Premier had lined up 77 mayors from across the state to back him in the fight with the federal government. He is one. the Mayor of Bundaberg.
13: We don't want to have to decide to shut down parts and not build back roads.
10: All 77 mayors and the Premier banded together to write an open letter to the federal government. That was enough for the wobbling to start in Canberra.
14: Tonight, sources have told Nine News changes to the controversial changes will be made, including to the 50-50 funding proposal. Joel and Melissa, the finer details are still being worked out, but I'm being told tonight we can expect an announcement sooner rather than later, given disaster season is already upon us.
0: And funding may soon be needed.
14: Indeed.
0: Thank you, Reece.
10: Well, Nine News was right. It was almost like the federal government gave them the heads up of a back down. And so to lunchtime today, Jim Chalmers holding the reeking bag of rubbish as far away from his body as possible to avoid the smell and the bin juice and taking out the trash.
2: We will retain the existing 75-25 arrangements when it comes to responding to natural disasters.

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0: Are you having any laughs? Are you getting any loving? If other people do, why can't you have a little fun? Why should you work?
1: Nancy Hanch is with you as ever, former LA film casting director and self-confessed TV tragic. How was your week, Nance?
2: So far, perfect. I'm loving the Goldilocks weather.
1: Yes. Perfect. It's absolutely perfect. Not too hot, not too cold. Eleanor Dooley, you're excited for the Writers' Festival, bookseller and events manager at Avid Reader West End.
3: Yes, and it's Love Your Bookshop Day tomorrow.
1: Ah, perfect. And Alex Woodward, founder and executive producer of Woodward Productions, who brings all the best shows to Brisbane. Thanks for being here.
4: Oh, it's good to be busy.
1: Yes, absolutely. And even better if I turn your mic on. We'll get to that.
0: Have a little fun.
1: 17 minutes past five. Eleanor Dooley, we will start with you. The bookworm, that's not your personality, it's your occupation. So much has been written in the media about a book. Still worth buying a copy. I'm talking of Swan Song.
3: Yes.
1: And I had 2 weeks holiday. I had a list of worthy and important books to read. And I put them all aside and read Swan Song.
3: That's it. And it's like I'm into something where a score needs to be settled.
1: Oh,
3: isn't that the truth? So Charles Spencer has written Swan Song around the time of the 30th anniversary of Lady Diana's death.
1: Mm-hmm.
3: And, yeah, it's very much a...

0: You know, he unpacks the childhood, and it's like there's beautiful emotive language about his sister, but he certainly doesn't hold back.
1: No.
0: It's some truth telling.
1: No love lost between him and Charles. I did think, as a journalist who's done a little bit of investigative reporting, that if you're going to take a metaphorical BB gun and shoot it at somebody rich and powerful, don't miss.
0: Don't miss.
1: Now, he does in the sense that he had a crack at a tabloid editor.
0: Yes.
1: But he got the name wrong. It was the wrong person. So that was a little bit ouchy. That person wants the book pulped.
0: Right.
1: But what did you think? Are you tempted by it in the sense that it's all many years ago now and maybe best leave it alone?
0: I mean, it's one of those things, yeah, that I think coming up to the 30th anniversary, he said that he felt that he was getting asked to contribute to so many stories about Diana that he wanted to kind of set the story straight on his own perspective. So I get that. And, you know, I think it's also an exploration into paparazzi and just exactly what the price of fame is. But yeah, everybody loves the salacious kind of beguiling nature of her. And so I get it. I get the popularity.
1: The thing that came through to me reading it was the descriptions of the paparazzi. After the marriage broke down, they wanted pictures they could sell for more money to newspapers, pictures of her looking distressed. And so photographers would spit on her. They would abuse her. They would block her car in so that she couldn't get away from the gym, so that she would look distressed. And this went on and on and on. And so you get a portrait of the psychological damage done to this woman, the unravelling.
0: Totally.
1: Also as a result of that infamous interview she did, there were three of us in the marriage.
0: Yes.
1: Which the BBC, all these many years later, has had to apologise and pay out people who were offended and defamed in that interview, because they told her, this is the equivalent of four corners, terrible lies, produced fake documents and phone accounts to convince her that her own staff had turned on her and the palace was out to get her.
0: And you'd think that, you know, we would have learnt from that. But, you know, the paparazzi, they're still now, you know, so relentless on these kind of people in a fame position. Yeah, what lessons have we learned? But yeah, it's also filled with lots of gossip. Like, he certainly loves to unpack and get stuck into it.
1: It was an absolute page turner. I'm not proud, but I did read it. Swan Song, My Sister by Charles Spencer. He's writing about Princess Diana in that one. Alex, let's turn to you. Alex Woodward, founder and executive producer at Woodward Productions. Sherlock Holmes, who doesn't love a good whodunit?
2: Who doesn't love a whodunit? And this is a Frankenstein of all of Arthur Conan Doyle's Sherlock Holmes stories. So the amazing playwright Michael Futcher, who's here from Queensland, he's from Brisbane, has taken all of these classic stories we love and put them together to make an onstage epic. And it's filled with Brisbane actors that we love, Eugene Gilfedder, Brian Probitz, Helen Howard, people you've seen, you know, play Scrooge and things on stage, and a bunch of other Queensland theatre plays all coming together to bring this piece. Now, what's great about it and what I love about it is it's kind of bringing to life and bringing together theatre, screen, cinematic. It's got an epic score composed by a Brisbane writer. It has incredible video design by Craig Wilkinson, who does some of the best video design in the world. Some of his video design just went on stage for Dracula in the UK. So it's great because it's something that you can bring your kids to, you can go on a date to, or the oldies can love it as well.
1: It's called Sherlock Holmes, The Mystery of the Valkyrie, Playhouse Theatre, QPAC, November 14 to 29. So a short run. The Valkyrie, give us the back plot. Who ends up in the room at the end and we try and figure it out?
2: Well, if I told you, then why would you come along? Obviously,
1: yes.
2: It's an epic. There's twists and turns.
1: Yes.
2: And, you know, someone is the bad guy.
1: Is there an evil Professor Moriarty?
2: There is an evil.
1: Oh, there's a clue.
2: You know, that gives you an idea.
1: That
2: could be a twist. It could be a trick. Who knows?
1: Several twists and twists. Nancy, let's bring you in. Netflix, East of Eden, based on the John Steinbeck novel, a movie starring James Dean and a miniseries starring Jane Seymour and Timothy Bottoms. This is the 2026 version. Is it worth watching, or should we go back to the originals?
3: Oh, no, watch it. It is so, so good. Written by its showrunner, Zoe Kazan, who's the granddaughter of Ily Kazan, who directed the 1955 film version. And she does it much like Emerald Fennell did it when she made Wuthering Heights. As opposed to a literal screen adaptation, she takes the parts that she loves and films them. It's a Cain and Abel story, but she concentrates the story on Kathy, played by the insanely glorious, captivating Florence Pugh as the worst mother ever. In the history of literature, there are some bad ladies. There's Lady Macbeth, Nurse Ratched, and Kathy Trask. Eleanor, can you think of any other more horrible woman?
0: She's definitely up there, definitely.
3: She's bad.
0: She's bad.
3: Is she a psychopath and a villain, or just an independent woman at the time when it was impossible to be one? She's a manipulative liar and brutally honest at the same time. The first episode is a bit of a heavy slog. It starts really slowly, but once Kathy arrives, it was impossible for me to stop watching. It's an exploration of free will and original sin and tragedy. Are we responsible for the acts of the generations past? The entire cast is excellent, but Hoon Lee from Your Friends and Neighbors is amazing. As Lee, the heart of the series, a glorious performance. He's a scholar at a time when Asians were held in contempt and dismissed. Look out for Sydney Boy, Joseph Zada, as Cal, soon to be in the new Hunger Games. And I don't think it's just for those who've read the novel, but I'm super glad to say it's back on the USA bestseller charts. Number one on Amazon, which I love. Oh, also directed by Brisbane Boy, Garth Davis, who directed Lion. All of the episodes are out, so if you have zero patience, like me, you can just slam it all down.
1: It's called East of Eden. It's on Netflix. You're paying for it already.
4: I believe there are monsters born in this world to human parents. A monster is a variation from the accepted normal. A child may be born perfect, but without kindness or conscience.
5: Can you tell me your name?
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1: Screen, stage and page. Nancy Hanch is with you, former LA film casting director, self-confessed TV tragic. Eleanor Dooley is in, bookseller and events manager at Avid Reader Bookshop at West End. And Alex Woodward, founder and executive producer of Woodward Productions. It is 25 minutes past five.
6: Wrong answers only.
1: You got to get your thinking caps on. I know you're stuck in traffic. What else are you going to do other than play wrong answers only? We come up with a flimsy pretext, ask a pithy question to which you supply the wrong answers only. The Australian Tax Office has deferred its decision to stop small business owners paying their tax bills by credit cards. What else should we defer? 1-300-222-612. 0467 922 612. Maybe you just want to defer your birthday for, I don't know, a year. Well, because it's coming up too quickly, can we put Christmas off another year? Do you want to defer paying some bills? 1-300-222-612, 0467 922 612. Your best wrong answer wins a prize. I can't vouch that it'll be any good, but you can still boast about it. 26 minutes past five in the afternoon, just enough time ahead of the 5:30 news for our second book selection. Eleanor Dooley, what is Partita?
0: Partita. So we have Barbara Kingsolver back with a new novel, Babs, if I can call her that. I imagine we'd be friends. She is author of Poisonwood Bible, Demon Copperhead, beloved international bestsellers. She does that kind of rural exploratory family saga so well. This time we meet Olivia Cable, who's a gifted pianist, and she's growing up in a rural farm in Tennessee. So we're kind of out of the Appalachian Mountains this time. And music really becomes her refuge after this kind of cataclysmic, seismic disaster is struck by the family. a death occurs. And, you know, it's one of those things where it reads just like a piece of music does. It's sort of more than the sum of its parts, and it all comes together really beautifully. So I think if you love literary fiction, it's definitely something to get stuck into. She's just one of the very best in the league of her own.
1: Partita by

0: Barbara Kingsolver. It's the new one.
1: Yes, brand new, out this week.
0: Whereas her Pulitzer Prize for fictions are getting a little old now.
1: You know, Demon Copette's like 3 years old. It's old hat, vintage, possibly. So this one, just brand new, only out on Tuesday.
0: 28 minutes past five. Alex, turning to you, Queensland Theatre has its launch or had its launch yesterday. What have they got in store for the 2027 season?
2: And I've never been this excited about one of their launches before. I think the team have done an amazing job to put this together. It is the most exciting season in ages, so congratulations to them. And I'm going to race through because I know the news is coming, but I'm going to pick my top four favourites. My first one is An Iliad. Now, it's a one-person theatrical adaptation of Homer's ancient epic poem. That doesn't really excite me, but what does excite me is getting to see David Wenham on stage. One-man show, nothing but Wenham, and I think that is very exciting. The second one I'm really excited about is Miss Fisher's Murder Mystery. So for all those ABC fans of Miss Fisher, you're going to get to see the live adaptation starting here in Queensland, made here in Queensland. Very, very exciting. The next one is Stereophonic, and now this is... I saw this in the UK and you either love it or you hate it. It is 2 hours and 40 minutes long and it is painful and hurts my soul in all the best ways. It's basically, you know, not officially based on Fleetwood Mac while they were writing Rumours. So no one says that publicly, but that's kind of what it is. And then we have Sweeney Todd, the Demon Barber of Fleet Street.
0: Oh, yeah.
2: With Mrs. Lovett, played by Brisbane's Naomi Price. It's going to be fantastic. It's a classic Sondheim. It's going to be amazing.
0: How about that? That is 2027. Get your season tickets for the Queensland Theatre Company. Stay tuned. Screen, Stage and Page is in session. Tom Cruise plays a southern US oil magnate in what some are saying might be this year's best film. What does Nancy Hanch think? Find out next.
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0: ABC News, good afternoon. I'm Michael Bausch. The federal government has stepped in to postpone the Australian Tax Office's controversial ban on paying tax bills via credit card. Isabella Tolhurst reports.
1: The ATO announced last week it would stop accepting credit card payments for tax bills from December in response to the Reserve Bank's ban on card surcharges. The government has faced significant pressure over the plan, with small businesses reacting furiously. Now Treasurer Jim Chalmers has announced the government would give the ATO extra funds to delay the ban until June 30, allowing more consultation on the changes.
2: We try not to interfere or intervene, whether it's the design of the surcharge ban or the implementation, but we've stepped in here.
1: The Coalition has called for the credit card ban to be scrapped altogether.
0: The Greens are threatening to block federal tax reforms unless the government removes business loopholes from its planned trust legislation. Labor needs the minor party's support to pass a minimum 30% discretionary trust tax through the Senate. It's floated several commercial exemptions to secure support ahead of introducing the budget bills next week. Greens leader David Shoebridge says his party room won't wave through watered-down laws.
3: If it makes people's lives materially better, if they're not backpedalling on the position that they adopted when they first announced these reforms, if they're not giving huge loopholes to business and breaking down the revenue, well, they're the kind of things we're looking at in Labor's agenda for this week.
0: The Foreign Minister says high-level diplomatic representations have been made to Vietnam after the detention of an Australian human rights activist. Security forces in Hanoi have accused Hip Tran and a European colleague of committing terror offences over an alleged anti-state plot. Civil rights groups strongly dispute the allegations. Penny Wong says discreet official channels are being used.
4: I've dealt with quite a lot of people over the period of time I've been Foreign Minister to date. I'm careful what I say publicly. We make representations in the way that we think is most effective for the person concerned.
0: The UK's High Court has ruled police searches of former

0: Prince Andrew's homes were unlawful in a major setback to an investigation into his alleged links to Jeffrey Epstein. Elias Kluwer reports from London.
1: Former Prince Andrew was arrested in February after police raided his homes in Windsor and Norfolk. Andrew Mountbatten, Windsor, was then questioned by detectives for 11 hours over suspicions he'd provided confidential information to his friend, the late sex offender, Jeffrey Epstein. Lawyers acting for the police have now conceded in court that the search warrants were unlawful and a judge granted permission for the warrants under the wrong section of legislation. However, the case is far from over, with police stressing to the court that the investigation into Andrew will continue. Andrew Mountbatten, Windsor, has denied any wrongdoing.
0: Brisbane rock royalty Powderfinger have announced a revival tour, confirming rumours they're getting back together. Details from Joshua McIntosh.
2: In a video posted to social media this morning, the band confirmed speculation of a reunion.
3: We're going to build something pretty special just for you guys.
2: Cryptic billboards had recently cropped up around the country, hinting at a return 16 years after they broke up.
3: We always said that if we were going to get back together to do some shows, that you guys would be the first to know.
2: The band has confirmed they'll be back on the road from September next year, but stopped short of giving specifics around when and where they'll perform. When Powderfinger embarked on their farewell tour before splitting in 2010, they sold more than 200,000 tickets across 34 shows.
0: In cricket, Australia has won the toss and decided to bat in the Test Series opener against South Africa in Durban. Recalled batsman Nick Maddison's been named in the starting 11, replacing the injured Cameron Green. He's a surprise choice, having last played a Test almost a decade ago. The weather, isolated showers and storms tomorrow for central, southern and western regions. They'll be widespread at times in a band from Mount Isa to the southeast interior. Fine or mostly fine elsewhere, Brisbane 17 to 31, the Gold Coast 16 to 30, Ipswich 13 to 30, the Sunshine Coast 16 to 28. Mostly fine for the southeast on Sunday and Monday, showers expected for Tuesday. 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
5: Barbara Miller here on PM at 6:05. The mother of two Australian brothers murdered in Mexico makes an emotional statement to the court. Also, legendary Aussie rock band Powderfinger to return to the stage after 16 years. And we speak with one of America's leading pandemic experts about fears of a Russian lab leak.
6: If it was a pathogen on which they were doing research in the lab, they should explain how it happened so that we can all learn from that. If they continue to refuse to do that, that's concerning.
5: That's PM just after the 6 o'clock news.
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4: Traffic.
8: The Bruce Highway northbound, all lanes have reopened through Dakabin after an earlier incident, so the delays on the lead up to there are just patchy. Having said that, we now have another incident on the Bruce Highway northbound at the Pine Rivers Bridge, so traffic once again at a standstill on the lead up to there, and unfortunately for the Gateway Motorway northbound, no ease for those heavy delays. That is still very slow from back at Deegan, so if you can, please avoid it. We've got a patchy run inbound for the Riverside Expressway moving into the city, and a little bit of outbound traffic for the Western Freeway remains from Indooroopilly and through Fig Tree Pocket. A little bit of northbound traffic as well for the Centenary Highway up to Jindalee. I'm Jess Miller from ATN with all the latest 612 ABC Brisbane traffic.

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1: Your final recommendations for your weekend's reading and viewing. Nancy Hanch is with you, former LA casting director and Eleanor Dooley bookseller extraordinaire. Alex Woodward has gone across to QPAC because Fiddler on the Roof is starting there this afternoon. Get your tickets to that. It's a very short run. Let's start with you, Nance, this time around. Are Matthew McConaughey and Woody Harrelson related, do you think? Oops. Nancy, are you there? No, she's not. I haven't pressed the button. Nancy!
2: You gotta push my button, man.
1: I know, man. That's the least I can do. Are they brothers?
2: Well, this is on Apple Plus. I'm still digesting this one. This series is based on the real-life rumor that Matthew McConaughey and Woody Harrelson are actually biological half-brothers.
1: Great rumor.
2: It kind of self-started. This can only be described as niche TV. It really depends on your love for Matthew and your tolerance for Woody. One for me is very high, one is very low. They play fictionalized versions of themselves, so their characters are very exaggerated. They're not exactly dumb and dumber, but you can see how they could be. There are hijinks and ridiculousness, so there might be more like odd couple-y. But I love that they are two true life friends having a really good time together. And because they're having fun, so do we. Holland Taylor from Two and a Half Men is always amazing. Here she is delightful as Matthew's boozy, blousy, gun-toting, motorcycle-riding mother who gets the rumor ball started. The opening title sequence shows pictures of the two of them at the same points in their lives, and they look very, very much alike. So it's really easy to buy the myth. There's a plethora of dudes hanging out scenes, many exasperated wives scenes. Sometimes it's really delightful with them learning life lessons from each other. I don't know. I find Matthew McConaughey very appealing for obvious reasons, and Woody Harrelson very annoying. Reasons also obvious. Not sure if this is the turd burger of the year or if I'm going to love it. I don't know. There's only 4 episodes out, and I plowed through them. I find myself wanting more. So if you fall into this little niche, this could be the show for you. If not, you know, watch East of Eden.
1: There you go. Or Brothers on Apple Plus. At least you get to look at Matthew McConaughey.
3: Maybe it's not a total coincidence because you and Matthew are always scrapping like brothers.
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5: You and Matthew might be brothers.
6: Yes.
5: Buckle up, chuckle.
1: Yes, I think that next word is best left out. Hey, tell me, bookseller extraordinaire, Eleanor, this weekend is...
7: Love Your Bookshop Day.
1: Love Your Bookshop Day.
7: Best day of the year, arguably.
1: Okay, what are you doing for that at your bookshop?
7: So at Avid, we are doing our very first community art fair. So I have transformed what was our staff car park, so sorry to anyone that drives to work, under a marquee. There will be a community art fair of a really eclectic mix of Brisbane-based artists, ceramicists, florists. There'll be a vintage pop-up as well, from a West End vintage shop. And yeah, it's all going to be happening. Great vibes.
1: And books.
7: Oh yeah, definitely books.
1: You left out the books.
7: Yes, big on books. The theme this year is Ask a Bookseller, Shake Up Your Shelf. I'm a bookseller. I'll be there tomorrow. So you can certainly ask me lots of questions about bookselling. And yeah, it's our industry day. So bookshops across the country and New Zealand are going to be celebrating tomorrow. So if you're not nearby Avid, obviously make your trip to West End, but otherwise, yeah, pop into your local bookshop and give them some love.
1: Love Your Bookshop Day. That's tomorrow, 19 minutes to 6 on 612 ABC Brisbane. Nancy, I've been dying to hear your review. I keep seeing these trailers for the Tom Cruise film. He seems to be having a lot of those plasticky stuff all over his face to transform him into a southern US oil magnate. I looked at it and thought, there's a man trying to win an Oscar. Am I right?
2: Oh, yeah. It's called Digger. It's at a theater near you, but only for another minute and a half till it disappears into the, oof, it's a bomb purgatory. But you know, if you don't want to pay full price, you'll be able to see it on streaming soon enough. I had earned enough movie reward points to get a $1 ticket, which I took advantage of, and it was worth every penny. it is a fable about climate change and greed and narcissism, but it's like trying to shove the toothpaste back into the tube with a sledgehammer. There's no subtlety. And I did really want to like it. I love the director. Alejandro Iñárritu loved his film Birdman. He deservedly won back-to-back Oscars for Birdman and Revenant. But this is like, well, it's not dull. It's eye-poppingly exasperating. And Tom Cruise is in full gimme an Oscar now mode. Come on, Nicole got one for wearing that big nose. I want one too. He's very committed to the portly, jowly, baldy makeup, which I did appreciate. There's nothing wrong with his performance or any of the cast. They're all really good. The technical aspects of the sets, the costumes are all excellent. At one point, Tom Cruise dons a Gekko Kanga jumper. I'm not sure they're really going to appreciate that now, but there were 9 people in the theater. No one walked out. When it was over, there were just 9 flabbergasted, perplexed people turning to strangers, begging for an explanation. Something happens about 20 minutes in, and you're kind of going like, what? Word of mouth is killing it. I'm so sorry I'm not doing my part to help. I can't tell anyone that I like to go see it. They marketed it as a comedy, which it's not. They did change the overseas marketing to they only hate it in America. Oh, no. It needs $430 million Australian to break even, and it raked in $8 million. It's supposed to be a satiric black comedy, but it's not funny. It's more like a painful, scoldy lecture you're forced to sit through while dinner's getting cold. It'll like really prompt conversation, and it is, you know, an atom bomb of what needs to or what's going to happen if environmental concerns are not addressed now. But my 2-word review, because I know you like my economy with words, he's thirsty.
1: That is the caliber of review that keeps folks coming back for Scream Stage and Page. This is Digger. See it if you dare.
0: Mr. President, 55 minutes ago, my company informed me of the explosion on our rig,
6: causing massive water displacement and triggering a tsunami.
0: Models estimate casualties in hundreds of thousands.
8: Now Digger here got us into this mess, and Digger's gonna dig us out.
1: Yeah, okay, dig yourself out if you go. I love the description of the people sitting in the theatre afterwards looking at each other going, what? Nancy, I hope you have a better week of viewing this week.
2: Me too, although, you know, East of Eden will float my boat for weeks.
1: There you go. Nancy, on the text line, a message: went to see Resident Evil after your recommendation last week, armed with panty liners as suggested. Excellent advice. So scary, says Lynn in Burbank. So there you go. Loving you, Nancy. Thanks.
2: I've gotten to the point where I can't go anywhere without a panty liner.
1: Eleanor Dooley, bookseller extraordinaire, events manager and avid reader, bookshop at West End. Enjoy your day tomorrow. Love your bookshop day. Thanks for coming
7: 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Thank you for having me.
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10: Traffic.
11: An earlier standstill for the Bruce Highway northbound has finally started to show some ease, so we are moving along nicely now from Bald Hills up to North Lakes. It's just a little bit of patchy traffic on the lead up to Boundary Road at Dakabin. If you're doing the southbound journey on the Bruce Highway, it's also patchy from Burpengary east through to North Lakes. Unfortunately, though, there's now been an incident near the Pine Rivers Bridge northbound, and as a result, the Gateway Motorway is not moving. From back at Deegan, a little bit of traffic as well for Gympie Arterial Road northbound through Bald Hills for the same reason. We've got a heavy run moving in towards the city for the Riverside Expressway, and outbound delays sticking about for the Western Freeway through Indooroopilly and Fig Tree Pocket. I'm Jess Miller from ATN with all the latest 612 ABC Brisbane traffic.
1: There you go. Some better news if you're on the Bruce this afternoon. One more traffic update between now and 6 o'clock. That's everything you need to get yourself organised for the weekend. Let's hope you can have some fun. 13 minutes to 6. One more task.
10: Wrong answers only.
1: Now, this is one for the procrastinators. The tax office has deferred its decision to stop small business owners paying their tax bill by credit, but let's not stop there. What else should we defer? What would you rather not think about right now? Remember, this is wrong answers only. Already a strong one come through on the text.

line from John Boy. Yep, that's a goodie. It's something you probably really should do, okay? It's something you really should do, but you're going to defer. Wrong answers only. 1-300-222-612-0467-922-612. Maybe it's menopause. Maybe it's your next birthday. It's wrong answers only. 1-300-222-612-0467-922-612. Roll up for wrong answers only. Here's KC and the Sunshine Band. That's the way I like it.

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1: Wrong answers only.
0: It's a good one this afternoon. The Treasurer has finally stared down the ATO and said, you know what, this whole decision to stop small business owners paying their tax by credit card, let's defer that. Let's defer that. Everyone's saying, no, let's stop it altogether. No, let's defer it. What else should we defer? What would you defer? 1-300-222-612-0467-922-612. Some seriously good texts here this afternoon. Tracy from Mount Gravatt East, taking my cue from the Treasurer, I have decided to defer going to the gym this evening. Good on you, Tracy. Have a glass of wine and said, just defer it. Just defer it. I know you'll get there, girlfriend. Absolutely. Rebecca's at Holland Park listening this evening. The kids won't be happy when they don't have clean uniforms next week, but I'm deferring doing any laundry until further notice. There's a little threat in there, isn't there? Very good. What else would you defer? The ATO has decided to defer its decision to ban the use of credit cards for the paying of taxation.

0: what else should you defer? Do you want to defer your birthday for a year? Dave, what would you defer?
1: Oh, I'd love to defer paying my taxes, defer paying mortgage.
0: Yep.
1: Just to give a bit of money to yourselves.
0: Okay, and how long do you think this deferring should go on for?
1: Oh, at least 2 years, at least.
0: So if you're going to ask, make it a big ask. Is that your view?
1: Absolutely.
0: You'll be right after two... You'll be right after 2 years. I like that. He's all the big stuff. All the big stuff, just get rid of it. The taxes, get rid of the mortgage. But 2 years. He should be better in 2 years. You just defer it for 2 years. That'll sort it all out. 1-300-222-612-0467-922-612. What would you defer? Margaret from Kedron speaks for many of us when she says, I have one word for you, menopause. Yes, that's right. Let's just put that off. Scientists I read in the newspaper today have discovered that one of the symptoms of menopause is uncontrolled rage. Yes, I know. Anybody who lives with a menopausal woman will know that that will rear its head from time to time. You needed research to work that out. Everybody in the house would like to defer that, including the person living with the night sweats. Chris says, I'm deferring telling my oh-so-lovely family, no, I don't want to have the same Christmas the same as every other bloody year. Chris, it's tradition. You have to eat turkey. Nobody likes turkey, Chris. None of us like eating it, but that's what you do at Christmas. You take a perfectly juicy ham, you put it in the oven, and you dry it out and eat it. Nobody likes it. He says, I want to go fishing and maybe have a surf with a hint of a barbecue. He wants to defer the tradition of Christmas. Wow, he's deferring telling his family about it. How about that? Robert from Logan says, Ellen, my 5-year plan is on hold. I'm flat out organising myself for the next 2 days. Fair enough. The 5-year plan on hold. Doesn't sound like you got very far into the 5-year plan anyway. And how about this from Jess at Redcliffe? Ellen, does this count? I don't know. I've decided to put my diet on hold for the next 2 days. I'll have another look on Monday and decide whether it's worth resuming next week. I think you speak for many of us there, Jess, don't you? That's how the diets go, isn't it? You diet for 5 days, you binge for two. Food, drink, everything. You don't move, the whole routine. And then you've deferred the diet, and that's how you are on the permanent diet. 1-300-222-612-0467-922-612. What would you defer? The ATO has deferred the fact that it's going to ban the taking of credit cards. What would you defer? 1-300-222-612-0467-922-612. What would you defer?
2: Kids, they're small, they're loud. They think they know everything. Honestly, it's a little unsettling.
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0: Andrew at Victoria Point, what would you defer?
6: Oh, I think I'd like to defer the current sitting politicians' pension entitlements indefinitely.
0: Well, very good. You just think, let's just put that off for a bit, hey?
6: Sounds awesome.
0: That's very good. There's a little hint of a threat there. Glenn from Moffat Beach says he's deferred his funeral for 10 years now. Very good. I like that. He's put off his funeral and he's in no hurry to reschedule it.
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7: Traffic. In good news, as we take one last look at your Brisbane roads, the Bruce Highway is recovering nicely after an earlier standstill. Just a little bit of traffic remaining on the lead up to the Pine Rivers Bridge. That's due to a separate incident. Nice and clear through Moorumba Downs, no issues through Mango Hill. A little bit stop start through North Lakes. That's actually for both directions with a lot of people making their way past the shops. And unfortunately, the Gateway Motorway northbound finding it a little bit trickier to recover. So we're still quite sluggish through Deakin and Brackenridge. A lot of people chose to not sit in the Bruce Highway delay, so they took alternative options like Old Gympie Road, Burpengary Road and Narangbar Road. So those particular places are quite full at the moment still. I'm Jess Miller from ATN with all the latest 612 ABC Brisbane traffic.
0: Thanks so much. Glenn from Moffat Beach, you are our winner this afternoon. What would you defer? The ATO has deferred accepting the idea of a ban on credit cards for the paying of taxation. Glenn from Moffat Beach has deferred his funeral for 10 years now. Sensible man, sensible man. It is 2 minutes to six. Your weekend begins with a bit of ABBA. Dancing Queen. Go on, get up and move.

0: ABC News. Good evening, I'm Michael Bausch. An emergency warning's been issued for a dangerous bushfire near a popular four-wheel drive trail on northern Cape York. It's burning along the old telegraph track north of Bramwell Junction. A Leave Now alert has been issued in the last half hour. Grief has gripped the Fraser Coast township of Tanana after a car went into a dam, killing two people. A 36-year-old woman and a 10-year-old girl died in the accident that happened late yesterday. It's believed the vehicle veered off the road while on the way to a school pickup. Inspector Paul Algie says locals are struggling to come to terms with the heartbreaking accident.
1: The Maryborough community, and particularly Tanana, where this horrible crash occurred, are very shaken by this crash. These were locals to our community, and there is no other way to say it. It is just a horrible tragedy.
0: The federal government has intervened to delay the ATO's controversial ban on the use of credit cards to pay tax bills. The agency wants to drop that method to avoid absorbing $200 million in processing costs after recent national surcharge reforms. It's now been postponed by 6 months after a small business backlash. Treasurer Jim Chalmers says the government will provide the ATO with transitional funding.
2: This recognises the really important contribution that small businesses make to our local communities and to our economy more broadly. So we've stepped in here to provide the necessary funding to ensure that the ATO can continue to take credit card payments until the end of the financial year.
0: Overseas, the parents of two Perth brothers murdered in Mexico have asked the judge to impose the maximum sentence on three men accused of killing them 2 years ago. His North America correspondent, Cayman Gok.
3: In an emotional statement read to the court, Deborah Robinson said she never wanted another family to experience the devastation and suffering that had been inflicted on them. Her sons, Callum and Jake Robinson, were on a surfing trip in Baja, California with their American friend, Carter Rhode, when they were killed in 2024. The court also heard from Mr. Rhode's widow, who told the accused men their actions were evil. Earlier, the defence cast doubt on the credibility of the investigation and the

0: testimony prosecutors relied on. The judge is set to deliver his verdict in the month-long trial tomorrow.
1: Russia has carried out another deadly airstrike in Ukraine, the second in as many days. Cyan Valance reports.
2: Authorities in the Ukrainian city of Kramatorsk say there were absolutely no military targets near a crowded bus stop struck by a Russian glide bomb on Thursday, which killed more than 30 people and wounded at least 18 others. The bus stop attack came one day after 22 people died in a Russian strike on a block of flats in Ukraine's north. President Volodymyr Zelensky has warned that Moscow is likely to escalate its attacks in the lead-up to winter. Russia denies targeting civilians, but the United Nations reports 372 Ukrainians were killed in August alone.
1: AI data center company Firmus has pulled its planned public listing after a number of investors said its shares were simply too expensive. Details from Katie Silver.
3: Firmus makes AI factories decked out with advanced NVIDIA chips, which it rents to the likes of OpenAI and Meta, the companies behind ChatGPT, Facebook and Instagram. Firmus says it has data centres operational in Tasmania and Singapore, with others planned for across the Asia Pacific. It was due to list on the ASX in what would have been Australia's biggest listing so far this century. But its founders priced shares at $11 a piece, which Junbei Liu of 10 Cap says was too expensive.
4: The valuation for the company was way too high to start with.
3: Firmus says it withdrew its listing due to market conditions and will now pursue private market funding while considering other options.
1: To cricket, updating the score in the first test between Australia and South Africa in Durban. A short time ago, the visitors were none for 12 in their first innings, having won the toss and opted to bat. Travis Head is on 5. The recalled Nick Maddison has yet to get off the mark. The weather for Queensland, isolated showers and storms tomorrow for central, southern and western regions. They'll be widespread at times in a band from Mount Isa to the southeast interior. Fine or mostly fine elsewhere, Brisbane 17 to 31, the Gold Coast 16 to 30, Ipswich 13 to 30, the Sunshine Coast 16 to 28. Mostly fine for the southeast on Sunday and Monday, showers for Tuesday. 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
5: Good evening. Good to be with you on PM. I'm Barbara Miller on Gadigal Land in Sydney. Tonight, the mother of two Australian brothers murdered in Mexico makes an emotional statement to the court. Also, legendary Aussie rock band Powderfinger to return to the stage after 16 years. And we speak with one of America's leading pandemic experts about fears of a Russian lab leak.
6: If it was a pathogen on which they were doing research in the lab, they should explain how it happened so that we can all learn from that. If they continue to refuse to do that, that's concerning.
5: The mother of two Perth brothers shot dead on a surfing trip to Mexico has delivered an emotional address to the court at the close of the trial of three men charged with their murder. Callum and Jake Robinson died alongside their American friend Carter Road in Baja California in April 2024 during an alleged robbery. In her remarks to the court, Deborah Robinson referenced harrowing evidence about the final moments of her son's life. She said, "We understand that they gave up their keys and wallets, then begged for their lives and asked not to be killed. To know their pleas were ignored is something we will carry with us for the rest of our lives." North America correspondent Cayman Gawk has been following developments. Cayman, sounds like a pretty emotional statement there from the Robinson parents.
7: Incredibly powerful. And, you know, this was a chance for Deborah Robinson to really stress what it would mean for them to see accountability. They said, while no sentence can bring back Callum and Jake, they stressed that they want those that killed their sons to be held accountable for what they'd done and for the protection of other families. Deborah Robinson said, "We never want another family to experience the devastation and suffering that has been inflicted on ours. Callum and Jake's lives mattered. Their futures matter. added, they were loved deeply and had so much more to give to their families, friends and communities. And we also heard from the widow of their American friend, Carter Road. The three of them were killed while they're on this surfing trip in Mexico in 2024. Their bodies were disposed of in a well and they had gunshot wounds to their head. And we heard from the widow who accused the men of evil acts and said that she believed that they were guilty and couldn't comprehend how they could do something so violent, and said that they had taken her life, her future opportunity to have children and a family. So this was a very powerful and emotional day in court, and we're told that some of the accused were fidgeting and appeared quite uncomfortable when these victim impact statements were read. We understand Deborah Robinson was quite emotional as well and delivered this speech whilst being quite teary-eyed as well.
5: And it sounds like Deborah Robinson referenced some pretty disturbing testimony that the trial has heard about the final moments of her son's lives.
7: They have been there since the very start of this trial, which began in early September, and they have had to hear harrowing details about the deaths of Jake and Callum. And during that, I've been in the courtroom and you see how confronting this room is. It's quite small. They have had to sit literally next to, about a metre or an arm's length away from, the three men accused of killing their boys. The three men as well are only shackled by their ankles. They can move their hands about, and they have two court officers standing behind them as they wear their orange prison jumpsuits and white sneakers. So this is a quite confronting scene for them, and to be there every day and hear these harrowing details. Last week they requested to the judge, because they have flights back to Perth, that he deliver the verdict while they are still in Mexico, because it would mean a lot to them because they've travelled all that way. The judge accepted their request, and he said that the verdict will be handed down tomorrow.
5: So the verdict tomorrow, will we also hear the sentence tomorrow?
7: No, it's expected that the sentence will be delivered on a future day. And the family expressed that they understood if the sentence couldn't be handed down whilst they are there, but they stressed that they would like the verdict to be delivered whilst they're there. And obviously, for them, that is something that can bring some level of closure after what has been an awful 2.5 years for them. We also heard closing arguments today, both from the prosecution and the defence. The prosecution outlined that while this appeared to be a robbery gone wrong, there was enough time for these men to know what they were doing and that they chose violence, while the defence argued there isn't enough evidence to prove that these three men are the killers, and they questioned the timeline of events and also the credibility of some key witnesses.
5: North America correspondent Cayman Gawk. The Reserve Bank's ban on businesses passing on credit card surcharges was supposed to be a win for consumers, but it appears to be having some unintended consequences. Customers have reported some businesses already hiking prices to cover the costs, and the move prompted the Australian Tax Office to say it would no longer accept credit card payments. That's seen a backlash from small businesses, and today the federal government has responded to that pressure. The ATO change was set to come in next month, but the government will now pay tens of millions of dollars to cover card surcharge fees so the tax office can defer the change. Here's Treasurer Jim Chalmers.
8: We've stepped in to ensure that the tax office can take credit card payments until the end of June next year. This will give them the time to consult more with small business and to get it right.
5: Reporter Sean Tarrick-Goodwin is here. Sean, this is a little complicated. Let's just start with the basics. Why did the ATO announce it was going to stop accepting credit card payments?
9: Well, this started with the Reserve Bank making a decision earlier this year that it would essentially outlaw the use of credit card surcharges on payments across the economy. Now, that applies to your morning coffee, but it also applies to the businesses and individuals that were choosing to pay their tax bills with the ATO on a credit card. Now, The tax office then faced the situation where it had to essentially come up with that surcharge or the cost of those surcharges itself. Now, your local cafe can pass it on in a higher price of a coffee, but the tax office can't necessarily increase taxes. So the tax office then went to the credit card companies to try and negotiate down those fees, but it said it couldn't come to a workable solution and then essentially had to make the decision that it would no longer accept credit card payments.
5: And small businesses in particular had been raising concerns about the ATO's move. What were they saying?
9: Well,

0: government said that it wouldn't intervene, that it was an independent decision by the tax office, and also pointed to the fact that a relatively small proportion of businesses and individuals were using this tool, about 5% of businesses and 2% of individuals. But over time, some senior ministers in the government appeared to soften that stance, and the Treasurer today announced this change.
1: So the government is now intervening to at least delay the change, but it's a pretty costly step, isn't it?
0: That's right. So the plan announced by the Treasurer today is that the government will cover the costs of the surcharge until the middle of next year. And the Treasurer said that that's to give the tax office time to further consult with businesses to try and come to a better policy and a better solution there. The Council of Small Business Organisations President Matthew Addison welcomed that, but he called for this to be a permanent solution.
2: We really think if the surcharge ban is going to stay in place, government needs to negotiate its own rates with the commercial providers and bring their rates of merchant fees way down. If small business has to absorb it, government needs to absorb it.
0: Now, the exact cost of the government's plan isn't clear, but the ATO has previously said that it estimates the surcharges themselves to total amount around $200 million each year. And this would be a period of about 7 months, and it would depend on how many businesses and individuals utilise that tool over that time.
1: Sean Tarek Goodwin there. As we went to air last night, the writing appeared to be on the wall for the highly anticipated listing of the data centre company Firmus on the Australian Stock Exchange. It was tipped to be one of the nation's largest ever initial public offerings, but Firmus's hopes of achieving a $44 billion valuation have collapsed, and the company has withdrawn plans to list on the ASX. Experts say the decision casts doubt on a range of investments, including the building of data centres in Tasmania. Alexandra Humphreys reports.
3: There's no doubt data centre company Firmus has grown at a rapid pace in just 7 years. But the company's hopes of becoming one of Australia's largest ever share market floats have disintegrated. After reportedly considering dropping the steep $11 share price, it's now axed plans to list entirely. Lachlan Holloway is an equity market strategist from Morningstar.
4: The way that it's been going in the last few days would suggest that something was not going quite to plan inside the Firmus camp.
3: He explains the company's valuation was based on projected growth rather than existing revenue.
4: I mean, this was a company that was asking at one point something like a $44 billion market capitalization that earned, I think, about $70 million of revenue last year. This is a company that would have been about the same size as Woolworths, that's basically a startup.
3: Firmus pointed to recent market volatility and conditions when axing its listing plans and said it would seek funding privately while considering other options. But for now, Firmus is without the $7 billion in capital it hoped to raise by joining the stock market, money the company had planned to use to grow, including the building of two new data centres in Tasmania. Sam Baker is a private wealth advisor in Hobart.
5: Certainly the Firmus not being able to get this ASX listing off the ground has cast some doubt over the funding of their potential rollout of data centres in northern Tasmania. I think it will be important to look closely at what the company does over the next couple of weeks and perhaps even months.
3: Data centres proposed for northern and northwest Tasmania have sparked community outrage. Opponents are hoping the failed listing brings them some reprieve. Nicola Thompson lives close to one of the proposed data centres.
6: A big company shouldn't be able to come in and change substantially how we chose to live in a beautiful community like this and put an AI factory up in the middle of it. It does show that even little people need to stand up and fight for what's right.
3: It's not just data centres that Firmus has invested in. The company recently sponsored three of Tasmania's biggest sports codes, Cricket Tasmania, the Jack Jumpers and Jewels national basketball teams, and the Tasmania Devils, the state's long-awaited AFL team.
7: I think it will fall over because now there's no money there.
3: Andrew Hughes is a lecturer in marketing with the Australian National University. He thinks the sponsorships are at risk, but that might not be a bad outcome, particularly for the Devils.
7: I know they said when they announced the deal that they believe that Firmus had the right characteristics and values that they did, but I think time has proven that to be incorrect. And I think now they have a golden opportunity to really say, okay, maybe now's a good

0: time to walk away from this and look for a different partnership we can forge ahead with a different commercial partner.
1: In a statement, Firmus said nothing about its business had fundamentally changed and that it remains well positioned to execute on its plans, including those in Tasmania. Tasmania's government is continuing to support Firmus. Guy Barnett is Tasmania's Deputy Premier.
2: Well, the government has an ongoing connection with Firmus and indeed other investors in Tasmania. That relationship is positive and we look forward to it continuing in a collaborative, positive way.
3: That report by Alexandra Humphreys. I'm Barbara Miller and this is PM. You can catch the program live or you can catch up later on ABC Listen. Russia isn't exactly known for its transparency, and that's playing into fears about the unexplained death of a worker at a plague research lab in Siberia. Initial reports suggested the 28-year-old had died of suspected pneumonic plague, and authorities placed 200 people under quarantine. Russia says it's now done extensive testing and no cases of the plague have been reported. But the World Health Organization is calling for more information about the tests conducted and for a response to reports of a second death. The incident has led to concerns of a possible plague leak. And Donald Trump didn't totally calm those concerns when asked earlier in the Oval Office about the situation.
4: Is the plague in Russia a bioweapon?
5: Well, we don't think so. We're going to find out soon enough, but we don't think so. And if you listen to them, it's under control. But, you know, people have said that before about other things. So we hope it is very sophisticated, very smart. And they're saying it's very much under control.
3: Paul Friedrichs is a former military medical officer who led the White House's Office of Pandemic Preparedness and Response Policy under Joe Biden. Paul Friedrichs, thank you so much for joining us. We heard the reporter there asking if there was any evidence the Russians were developing a bioweapon at the plague research lab in Siberia. Is there?
6: Well, first, thank you for inviting me to join you. And I think the answer is no. It is true, and the Trump administration has identified this in previous reports, that Russia has an offensive bioweapons program. It is also true that this research center in Irkutsk has been around since 1935 and has been working on developing tests and treatment and vaccines for worrisome organisms or pathogens that are found in Siberia and neighboring regions. So it is true that they have a bioweapons program. It is also true that this lab has been doing very typical public health research for nearly 100 years.
3: We couldn't rule out, though, that the lab might also be developing bioweapons.
6: You know, certainly I've not visited it. I cannot, give you an independent assessment of whether that lab is doing so. I think when we look at the work that's been published by that lab, it is very much focused on typical public health research. So I want to caution people from not putting two and two together and coming up with 10 on this one. There are good reasons to be concerned, mostly having to do with the fact that the Russians have not been particularly forthcoming in explaining what has actually happened. There are also some reasons why I am less concerned at this point. One of them is, if it's the plague, we have very good antibiotics that can treat anyone in the United States or Australia or many other countries were they to be diagnosed with the plague. Another reassuring point is that we're now many days later, and we have not seen any cases being reported in any of the cities that receive air travelers from Irkutsk.
3: The WHO is asking Russia for more information, including about reports, those are unconfirmed, of a second death. From what you know of how the Russians operate, do you think that information will be forthcoming?
6: Well, President Trump has said that he has a very personal relationship with Vladimir Putin. And I think many of us are hoping that our president will leverage that relationship to encourage Putin and his team to be very truthful and transparent. this is something that obviously is concerning people around the world. We have the very bad memories from the COVID pandemic and other events that caused people to pay a lot of attention to this. And so I think all world leaders should be focusing on how do we allay those concerns? How do we lower the temperature of this by getting the facts out as quickly as possible?
3: And what would make you really concerned in regard to these developments?
6: So there's several things. One I mentioned already. If we were to see one or more patients in cities that have regular air trips between Irkutsk and let's say Bangkok, or Irkutsk and Beijing, if we were to see cases in any of those cities that have air service with Irkutsk, that would concern me because that would suggest that there had been transmission in Irkutsk. Somebody got on a plane. They now showed up in a new city. A second thing that would concern me is if the Russians continue to provide mixed messaging, saying that they've done 5,000 tests without really explaining what the tests are is sort of impressive, but it doesn't answer the question, what did this unfortunate researcher die from? And that should be information that they share. And if it was a pathogen on which they were doing research in the lab, they should explain how it happened so that we can all learn from that. I think the third thing that would concern me is if we did learn from the Russians that there had been an outbreak or that this individual had been infected with something that we had believed would be sensitive to antibiotics, and the individual was treated with antibiotics and did not respond, that would be a very important point. But the risk to individuals, whether they're in Canberra or they're in Cincinnati, is very low from this. The long-term risk is that we have countries that, when an event occurs, are not truthful about it, so that we cannot learn from events like this and we cannot improve the safety of our collective systems that do research like this.
3: Paul Friedrichs, who led the White House's Office of Pandemic Preparedness and Response Policy during the Biden administration. Finally, they promised they'd never get back together again, but Powderfinger fans are celebrating today as one of the country's biggest ever rock bands announced it was heading out on a national tour next year. The band called it quits 16 years ago and until now had resisted offers to come back to the stage. Powderfinger diehards are already nervous there won't be enough tickets to meet demand. Angus Randall reports.
7: It's been 16 years since the final notes of These Days rang out across their beloved Brisbane. And with that, Powderfinger disbanded, seemingly for good. But now they're coming round again.
2: We always said that if we were going to get back together to do some shows, that you guys would be the first to know. And so now you're the first to know.
7: The band had held the line on a reunion until now, including a big money offer to play the 2020 AFL Grand Final in Brisbane. The only time they came together was for a pre-recorded charity performance during the early days of the COVID pandemic.
2: Darius, Poggy, JC, everyone ready? Okay, you ready? Cogs.
7: As recently as 2 years ago, at a 20th anniversary celebration of their album Vulture Street, frontman Bernard Fanning said they had no plans to play together again. Music journalist Tyler Jenke says today's announcement was a big surprise.
8: Because of the fact that they went out on their own terms, it seemed like they had wrapped a bow on it so perfectly that they never really sort of left the door open for a return. And it just sort of seemed like it was something that would never happen. And I think a lot of people are probably feeling the same way as well. So I think everyone is very surprised by this.
7: Not everyone is so shocked. Nick Carrigan's entire adult life has been soundtracked by Powderfinger.
9: Early 90s through to the mid 90s was when I was at uni and was going to see them. I was poor, they were poor, the venues were small, but they got bigger quite quickly.
7: Most band members have continued performing, either solo or in other bands, and Bernard Fanning still drops a few of the old songs into his set lists. Nick Carrigan believes Powderfinger and the chances of a reunion never

0: really went away.
1: It was an amicable breakup. And so I think this is probably more a personal thing. We're all getting closer to 60 and they're probably thinking that they still enjoy what they do. You know, they're still musicians, they still enjoy it. And I think that probably the best years of their lives, they're realising now were the years in Powderfinger.
0: Powderfinger's farewell tour in 2010 sold more than 200,000 tickets across 34 shows. Such a lengthy national tour is unheard of these days. Tyler Jenke wonders how the band can meet demand.
2: Having come from that sort of pub rock mentality of the early days, they're aware that they want to be playing for the people. It just remains to be seen how they can actually translate that in the current climate with, you know, cost of living. You know, we've also seen recently artists like Radiohead, for example, putting a ballot system in there.
0: And
2: it comes around.
0: And Nick Carrigan says, as far as venues go, September's calendar is already filling up.
1: You know, they're coming around the country in September. That's when football finals are on. We've got the Rugby World Cup in Brisbane next year. Stadiums are going to be in short supply, I suspect.
0: What would your advice be to someone who hasn't been to as many standing concerts in recent years and wants to relive their youth?
1: Yeah, there's a lot of people who've probably let themselves go over the last 35 years or so I'd get training.
3: That's lifelong Powderfinger fan Nick Carrigan and that report by Angus Randall. That's PM for this Friday and for the week. PM's producer is John Stewart. Technical production by David Sargent and Joram Toth. I'm Barbara Miller and I hope to catch you again on Monday. Good night.

0: ABC News. Good evening, I'm Michael Bausch. A Leave Now alert has been issued for a dangerous bushfire on northern Cape York. It flared late this afternoon along the old Telegraph Track north of Bramwell Junction. It's a popular four-wheel driving area. The federal government has stepped in to postpone the Australian Tax Office's controversial ban on paying tax bills via credit card. Here's Isabella Tolhurst.
1: The ATO announced last week it would stop accepting credit card payments for tax bills from December in response to the Reserve Bank's ban on card surcharges. The government has faced significant pressure over the plan, with small businesses reacting furiously. Now Treasurer Jim Chalmers has announced the government would give the ATO extra funds to delay the ban until June 30, allowing more consultation on the changes.
2: We try not to interfere or intervene, whether it's the design of the surcharge ban or the implementation, but we've stepped in here.
1: The coalition has called for the credit card ban to be scrapped altogether.
0: The federal government has ditched its planned changes to disaster funding arrangements after a concerted Queensland campaign. Here's Jordan Bissell.
3: In June, the Commonwealth announced plans to equally split funding with the states for disaster recovery, having previously provided up to 75% in some cases. Queensland Premier David Crisafulli and local councils across the state sharply criticised the move on the basis it would leave them worse off. Federal Treasurer Jim Chalmers says the government has now reconsidered and will continue to provide the bulk of funding for disaster recovery.
2: This is all about ensuring that the Commonwealth Government is providing certainty and providing funding when disaster hits.
3: He says the changes will streamline the recovery process and make access to funding easier.
0: Federal police are designing a new digital screening tool to fast-track child exploitation investigations. It's part of a major tech partnership with Monash University, as Olivia Casely reports.
4: AFP Commissioner Chrissy Barrett says the proposed tool was sparked by alarming data. 1 in 3 Australian kids victimised online tell no one or turn to AI chatbots for help. Warning that AI cannot replace human support, she urged caregivers to watch for behavioural changes and talk openly with their children about potential harm.
5: For me, that protective factor that I keep talking about, it's a whole of society responsibility.
4: Asked whether the government should extend its under-16 social media ban to chatbots, the commissioner said that while bans were a conversation starter, a shared community effort it was needed to keep an eye on what kids are doing online.
0: There's an ethical storm brewing in the US over plans to broadcast a firing squad execution live on the internet.

0: Larry Buttrose reports.
1: Nadal Malik Hassan is scheduled to become the first person to be executed by a firing squad in the US since the end of World War II. He was convicted of killing 13 unarmed soldiers at Fort Hood in Texas in 2009. Defense Secretary Pete Hegseth has announced details of his execution.
2: Army major betrays his country, radical Islamist, kills a bunch of Americans at Fort Hood. Of course we're going to do it at Fort Hood. We're going to do it on a Thursday. We're going to do it at 1 o'clock, which is when he did it.
1: The execution scheduled for the 3rd of December is raising ethical and legal concerns.
0: This year's Nobel Peace Prize winner will be revealed this evening in Norway's capital, Oslo. More than 280 candidates are in the running for the prestigious global honour. US President Donald Trump is among the nominees after actively lobbying for the award. Nobel Institute Director Christian Berg-Hupvigen says they've been carefully narrowing down the massive field.
3: We receive loads of nominations, we sift through them, present a long list of nominations, all the valid nominations to the Nobel Committee. They pick out a short list that can be anywhere from a large handful to tens of candidates.
0: To cricket, and in the first test between Australia and South Africa in Durban, the visitors are in early trouble at 2 for 26 in their first innings. Travis Head was out for 9, while the recalled Nick Mattinson made a duck. The weather, isolated showers and storms tomorrow for central, southern and western regions, widespread at times in a band from Mount Isa to the southeast interior. Fine or mostly fine elsewhere, Brisbane 17 to 31 degrees, mainly fine in the southeast on Sunday and Monday. Showers expected for Tuesday. On Moreton Bay, northerly winds 15 to 20 knots, seas 1.5 metres. 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
5: Hello, hope your week has been a good one and it's great to be with you. Thomas Denham is in the producer's chair tonight filling in for Joe. He gives a big hello and is ready to take your calls. When you think of brain fog, what comes to mind? Maybe focusing, forgetfulness, perhaps trying to remember specific words? During our mixtape hour, we're going to explore our incredible minds, find out about brain fog and how to clear it. Then I want your best songs about the mind. So that's coming up in our mixtape hour. Also tonight, one of Sydney's most popular museums, the Powerhouse, is being reimagined with its opening next month to the public. We have amazing museums around our country. So what goes into building a museum? We'll be finding out later tonight. We've got the Weekend Evenings quiz, of course. That's coming up soon. But first, we need to chat service fees. And I want to hear from you.
6: Evenings.
5: Have you been seeing new service fees since the card surcharge ban took effect at the beginning of this month? Let me know. What have you seen? 1300 800 222, or you can text me on 0467 922 702. I did just the other day, actually, at my local grocer. I was at the cash register with my friend who was going to pay by card, and I noticed they had a small sign up on a white piece of paper that said fuel levy, 1.5% fuel levy, and then a bit of fine print explaining how due to the rising fuel costs and transportation costs are up because of it, et cetera, this 1.5% fuel levy applies. And we actually asked them, we're like, so is this just to card payments, as in this is a charge for card payments, this fuel levy? And we gave them that kind of sus look going, really? And they were like, yeah. So it made me think, are these new fees legal? And what about the business side? Card costs haven't disappeared. Trent Rigby is the founder and director of Retail Consumer Advisory, and he joins me now to unpack this. Trent, is my fuel levy example legal?
7: It is.
5: It is?
7: The fuel in particular is a very sort of

0: tough one. But particularly from the 1st of October, there's been some significant changes in how a lot of brands and retailers and businesses communicate these fees and these payments to consumers.
1: Right. I didn't expect you to say that. I thought that this would be one of those sort of playing on words. It's not a service fee, but we're calling it this anyway. So how is it supposed to work? What is the nationwide ban supposed to look like?
0: Yeah, so look, the bad news is the fees haven't gone away, haven't gone anywhere. It's, as I mentioned, just really about how businesses communicate this fees to consumers. And look, it's not going to say, as a consumer, it's not going to save you any money. So you shouldn't expect cheaper prices. But essentially from the 1st of October, businesses can no longer separately charge card payments. So these card fees typically range from about 0.5 to I think about 2%, depending on what card you pay with. And although it doesn't really sound like much, it all adds up, right? So I think the RBA estimates it to be about $1.6 billion a year in these card charges. Mm. And, I mean, if you think about it across Australia, I think now only about 15% of transactions in Australia are cash. So majority of consumers now are paying by card. So it really does add up. And, look, for a lot of large retailers and large businesses,
1: they simply
0: absorb these card fees. So you probably don't recognise it, but it's a lot different for these small businesses. Yeah. And for starters, small businesses pay a lot more, usually about three times as much as a large business for these card fees. But essentially now that they have to bake it into the price. So, and small businesses are already doing it quite tough. So they've always had another rate rise, the highest cash rate in 15 years now. So I think it's unrealistic to expect them to cut it into their own margins. I think the question now is how they then pass on this cost to consumers.
1: Yeah, and I want to get into that a little bit more with you in just a tick. So a business can't make a card surcharge permissible simply by giving it a different name or even just saying service fee.
0: Yeah, that's absolutely right. So what you are allowed to do, so you are allowed to raise prices to cover card costs. As a business, you're still generally free to set your own prices. You can offer a discount for cash, so as long as the price is displayed and is clear. You still can have weekend and public holiday surcharges. And you can generally charge a booking or a service fee that applies however you pay, but you just can't sneakily change the name of that fee.
1: And what's the impact to a business if it does?
0: We don't know yet, because from our understanding, no business has actually been caught, and we don't quite know how the ACCC are going to police
1: it. Okay.
0: So essentially, for example, if you're a hairdresser and you're charging $60, you can now charge $60.60 to account for that 1% surcharge. But also legally, what you can't do is you can't increase it to, say, $70 and say the surcharge is the reason for that increase. So at the moment, it's a little bit of a grey area how the ACCC are going to sort of identify and police this. We quite don't know ourselves. So it'll be interesting to see.
1: And you're saying earlier, so I just want to touch on again, what can businesses still charge? So booking or other fees that are unrelated to how a customer pays?
0: Yeah, that's absolutely right. So as long as it's not to do with your credit or your debit or your prepaid card, you still can have those weekend or public holiday surcharges. You could have those service fees, those bookings, as long as it's not related to the card.
1: Yeah. I'm with Trent Rigby, founder and director of Retail Consumer Advisory on Weekend Evenings. We're talking about maybe new or workaround service fees off the back of the nationwide ban that took effect at the beginning of this month. And look, you mentioned this, Trent, the card, and I mentioned it as well, the card costs haven't disappeared though. Businesses still pay banks and payment providers to accept cards. And you even went on to mention how it's, because I was thinking about this off the back of my, you know, local grocer fuel levy payment. I was thinking about them because I'm like, well, if the cost's not disappearing, you know, I feel for small businesses.

0: prices. I'm like, well, that's not fair. And, you know, you were saying that, they still even pay more than the big, the bigger retailers.
1: Yeah, that's absolutely right. In a lot of cases, it's about three times as much. So, so I think it's unrealistic to expect them to absorb that cost. So you're likely going to see that cost, whether it's baked into the prices.
0: Yep.
1: Or other ways that they pass on this cost through consumers.
0: And is it a matter of passing on, so either absorbing them, which for smaller businesses is hard to do, building it into the prices of products or services, is finding a cheaper provider even an option, or is that highly unlikely given, you know, it's a sort of nationwide ban and whether or not that would be available to businesses?
1: Yeah, no, that's absolutely right, and that's a really good point. It actually does force and put more pressure on these card providers to get more competitive, and it will help small businesses actually shop around to get cheaper merchant fees. So that's probably one of the, I guess, the good things that does come out of this.
0: Yeah, and you mentioned earlier that, you know, this, I suppose I'm paraphrasing, but it incentivizes businesses to offer discounts for payment methods like, you know, cash or Pay ID. Are there any benefits or, I don't know, advantages, for want of a better word, to customers not seeing or knowing how much extra they're paying to use a card?
1: Yeah, look, I think it's one of the big pain points for customers. I think the numbers about 76% of people wanted these hidden surcharges gone. They're incredibly unpopular. So I think at the end of the day, it forces businesses to price things properly with the cost actually built into the price.
0: Yeah, and you mentioned earlier in terms of what businesses can't do, I think you gave the hairdresser example, that prices in terms of rising or maybe built into prices for like a few cents or a dollar, but it can't be more than the old surcharge. Is that what you were saying earlier?
1: Yeah, that's right.
0: Supposed to be.
1: Gray. And that's right. And this is where it gets a little bit grey, right? As I mentioned, small businesses are doing it really, really tough at the moment. So who's to say that prices don't increase by themselves naturally because rent has increased or cost of goods has increased? So again, it's a bit of a grey area and we don't quite know how the ACCC is going to police it.
0: Yeah.
1: But you can't just simply raise your price way more higher than what that surcharge is and blame it on the surcharge.
0: Yeah, on the text line, a texter says, my local drive-through coffee shop increased by 50%. By 50 cents per cup to cover the card surcharge. Does that then, I don't know, kind of made me think, if they're then built into prices of products and services, if, I don't know, I'm going back to my local grocer, if that's then blanket across all the products that they sell, then isn't that going to be more than the 0.0 whatever to 2% card surcharge?
1: Yeah, and this is where it gets a little bit tough, particularly for a lot of businesses. They've had to wear rising costs for quite some time now. So a lot of the small businesses that we deal with and that we talk to have really tried to hold off in raising prices for consumers. So I think what you might see now is really just businesses. They've tried to do everything they can, but they really had to raise prices. So, yes, you're seeing it increase because of these fees, but you're also seeing it increase because electricity has gone up and other things as well. So, again, it's a really tough thing to police and we're not quite sure how they're going to do it yet, but it'll be interesting to see.
0: So, Trent, does any of this affect inflation?
1: Good question. And theoretically, no. The idea behind it is, so quite simply, credit card charges aren't counted in inflation, but once they're baked into the actual product or the actual menu price, that's a little bit different.
0: Mm.
1: Now, according to the RBA, this is only going to impact, I think it's about a 0.01%, if you believe that number. And it's only going to be a sort of a relatively small, because you're only sort of talking around sort of small businesses and all that. So nationwide, it won't be a huge impact to inflation and a one-off thing. So Yes, it will sort of increase prices a little bit, but according to the RBA, and it's yet to see, we've got to see it to believe it first, but it should ideally not have an impact on inflation.
0: Right. So as a customer, Trent, what should I look out for when it comes to, I don't even know what to call it, these new, trying to even work out if it's being called something else. I'll go back to the fuel levy example I gave you when I said that I didn't expect that answer from you. I thought you would have said, actually, yes, no, they're not allowed to do that. That's another way of just calling it as what they're not allowed, no longer allowed to call it. So, yeah, as a customer, what should I be looking out for?
1: Yeah, so I think firstly, wherever you go, the prices should be transparent and they should be easy to read and easy to understand. If they're not, you need to ask questions and you need to, if there's any sort of, they shouldn't be charging surcharges anymore that aren't displayed at the checkout or when you purchase. And look, really, to sort of ask, and you shouldn't be charged that anymore. It is illegal. The other thing I would sort of call out to sort of customers or sort of consumers as well is this other thing around shrinkflation as well, particularly around hospitality and cafes. And we haven't really seen it. We've seen it hit here around groceries, for example, or supermarkets, but nowhere near to the extent of what we've seen overseas. And what shrinkflation is you're still paying the same amount, but you're getting less product for it. So the other thing I think for consumers, just to sort of note when they're sort of shopping or sort of eating out or whatever, does the portion or your coffee seem smaller or things like that? And really encourage people to vote with their feet, I think, as well.
0: Yes, I've definitely noticed that in some certain large retail, supermarkets, when it comes to chocolate bars, in the mini chocolate bars, they're definitely smaller. Trent, thank you for joining us. Really great to talk to you and shed some light on this for us.
1: Great. Thank you very much.
0: Trent Rigby, the founder and director of Retail Consumer Advisory. Up next, we're heading to the Outback for a cracker of a rocket competition.
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0: Well, a special competition is taking place, which is a little bit out of this world and in somewhere you might not have guessed. Hundreds of competitors are travelling to White Cliffs in rural New South Wales in central Darling Shire to go head-to-head in the Australian University's Rocket Competition. It's the third on-site event and the second in Outback New South Wales. A lot of dedication and precision is needed from each of the competitors in the craft of their rockets to ensure they can function but also travel the furthest distance. Thomas Molesworth is one of the competitors in the Rocket Competition, and he joins me now. Good evening to you, Thomas.
6: Hello, how are you?
0: Very well, thanks. Can you tell us a little bit about the Australian University's rocket competition and what's involved?
6: Yeah, absolutely. So it's, I guess, the premier or really the only Australian high-powered rocketry competition available to university engineering teams. And so teams travel from all over Australia and also this year internationally to come and compete in three different altitude categories. And we get points based on how accurate our rocket is to the category that we enter, be that 5,000, 10,000 or 30,000 feet, and also how, I guess, well we recover and how well we match our simulated apogee as well.
0: You mentioned it's this year's international, so it's gone global. How many people are involved and how far are different competitors travelling from?
6: Absolutely. So this year was the first year we had international teams, and they were coming from New Zealand and India. In terms of the number of people, it's hundreds and hundreds of people. So the teams that actually travel out to the competition are just like a small number of the whole team that's actually gone into building, designing, I guess, getting the rocket ready to actually compete at the competition.
0: Many people often jokingly say the

0: phrase, it's not rocket science, but how complex and involved is rocket science actually in an activity like this?
1: I guess there's different levels to it. I mean, at the end of the day, the rocket is just shooting very hot gases at one end very quickly, and that reaction pushes the body of the rocket up. So in a sense, from that perspective, it's quite simple. But once you actually get into designing your own rocket, some of the teams are even designing their own motors, that rapidly increases in complexity up to basically an industry standard, where you're having to consider like countless different factors based on like the wind, the conditions on the day, the actual motor that you're using to try and get to your specific apogee. There's a huge amount that goes into the design of it.
0: How would you rate your rocket, Thomas?
1: We had a little bit of a disappointing performance, unfortunately. So we suffered an airframe failure on launch, So we're currently investigating the exact root cause of that, and that will be, I guess, a really excellent learning opportunity for the team to work out exactly what went wrong and then build on that in future to make sure that doesn't happen
0: again. Gosh, that'd be a lot of it too, wouldn't it? Yes, it's a competition, but so much to take away from it. But does this mean you're out, or do you get another chance?
1: Well, we still got to compete towards the, the overall title, because there's a bunch of reports that get submitted in the lead up to the event. There's payload competition separate to the actual launch. So we were definitely, I guess, involved in the competition still, despite the launch not going quite as we wanted.
0: Very good. Can you tell us more about the kind of things that you're focusing on developing when you're making your rocket?
1: Absolutely. So for our rocket this year, we were targeting 30,000 feet, and we were actually the only team that ended up launching. So it's about just under 10 kilometers, I guess, altitude.
0: Yeah, that's about cruising altitude for an airliner, right? Like a commercial.
1: Yeah, around there. So I guess that's why we have to be like so far out in the outback when we're launching these. But yeah. I guess we're really trying to push the team to develop, the skills and the capability in the manufacturing, the design, and all of that kind of thing to really, I guess, build the skills of the team and develop it beyond what you need for like some of the lower altitude rockets.
0: Does your rocket have a name?
1: It was Moogara. So it takes its name from the local indigenous word for like thunderstorm. So we were really proud to represent that local, I guess, culture. Yeah.
0: Yeah, and you were talking about, or maybe even talk a little bit more in terms of talk us through the reasons why an event like this is held in such a far out part of Australia and why it's beneficial.
1: Absolutely. So it's held so far away, I guess, to manage the, I guess, inherent risk of launching rockets. And as we saw, the procedures from the organising committee AIA and the launch site operators Endeavour worked seamlessly across the 3 days of launches to keep everybody safe. So that's the main thing. It's isolating that out so that everyone remains safe while we're performing these, I guess, challenging engineering tasks. And the reason it's really beneficial is it's the only opportunity in Australia where student engineering teams can actually test these rockets. So it's all well and good to do the design, do the analysis, come up with some predictions of how the rocket's going to perform. But at the end of the day, there's no, I guess, definitive answer until you've done the testing, until you've done the validation. And so these launch events provide a really critical part of the engineering life cycle in that it allows us to do full system integrated testing that just isn't available in any other, I guess, location or event in Australia.
0: What's the experience like traveling and competing in White Cliffs?
1: It's awesome. So I guess I'd really like to send a shout out to the organisers, the Australian Youth Aerospace Association, and also the launch site operator Endeavour Aerospace. They, I guess, their volunteers and their staff made it a really, really competitive, but really, really enjoyable event. It's, I guess, all of the teams there, it's a really fun, but also, I guess, high pressure environment where you sort of, everyone's performing at the absolute best of engineering in Australia, but is also really, I guess, considerate of everyone else. Like everyone's sharing the tools, they're checking on each other, making sure everyone's all right. And I guess that part of that comes from being so far in the outback. There's very little out there. So everyone really just wants to make sure everyone else is okay, while also maintaining that really competitive

0: I guess, entertaining atmosphere
1: Yeah.
0: as we really try and push the boundaries with
1: Yeah.
0: our rockets.
1: And we're lucky to speak with you and hear about it. All the best with what you take away from with your rocket, of course. I know that, like you said, the structure kind of the sound, but like you said, you'll learn a lot and only just improve and onwards and upwards from here. Thomas, thank you.
0: Absolutely. Thank you very much.
1: Thomas Molesworth, competitor at the Australian University's Rocket Competition. And while we're here, just a little bit, I can't resist. Here are the Kinks with Supersonic Rocket Ship.

0: Yeah, Supersonic Rocket Ship by the Kinks there as we head to the news. Then we're playing the Weekend Evenings Quiz. The number to call to play is 1-300-800-222. And tonight while we play the quiz, let's talk about what you like to do to take your mind off things.
1: Beautiful, clear blue skies.
2: The greatest time of the year.
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6: ABC News. Good evening. I'm Michael Bausch. The federal government has dumped a controversial plan to slash its share of national disaster recovery funds. It had proposed a 50-50 split with the states, prompting a Queensland backlash. Every mayor signed an extraordinary joint letter to Canberra warning the cuts would bankrupt some local councils. Treasurer Jim Chalmers says the current arrangements will now be retained, with the Commonwealth footing up to 75% of the repair bills.
7: We are doing that to provide certainty to councils and communities in advance of disaster season so that people know what the lie of the land is when it comes to disaster funding. Australians are there for each other when disasters hit, and the government will be there for them.
6: And an emergency warning has been made for a dangerous bushfire near a popular four-wheel drive trail on northern Cape York. It's burning along the old telegraph track north of Bramwell Junction. A Leave Now alert was issued just after 5:30 this afternoon. The Australian Tax Office has postponed its contentious ban on the use of credit cards to pay tax bills. The agency plans to drop that method to avoid absorbing $200 million in processing costs after recent national surcharge reforms. It's now been delayed until the new financial year after an outcry by small businesses and intervention by the federal government. Andrew McKellar from the Australian Chamber of Commerce and Industry says the delay will give small businesses some much-needed breathing space.
8: What we want to do now is undertake consultations with the tax office. We need a long-term solution. We need to find a way to ensure that small business has the full flexibility going forward to meet its liabilities in relation to payments to the tax office.
6: The parents of two Perth brothers murdered in Mexico have asked a judge to impose the maximum sentence on the three men accused of killing them 2 years ago. Here's North America correspondent Cayman Gok.
9: In an emotional statement read to the court, Deborah Robinson said she never wanted another family to experience the devastation and suffering that had been inflicted on them. Her sons, Callum and Jake Robinson, were on a surfing trip in Baja, California with their American friend, Carter Rhode, when they were killed in 2024. The court also heard from Mr. Rhode's widow, who told the accused men their actions were evil. Earlier, the defence cast doubt on the credibility of the investigation and the testimony prosecutors relied on. The judge is set to deliver his verdict in the month-long trial tomorrow.
6: A devastating Russian airstrike on a crowded bus stop in eastern Ukraine has claimed at least 30 lives. Cyan Valance reports.
10: Dozens of people have been killed and at least 80

0: 13 injured by Russian strikes in the eastern Ukrainian city of Kramatorsk as Russia's pre-winter attacks intensify. Ukrainian President Volodymyr Zelensky vowed to respond and renewed pleas for help from allies, especially the US.
1: The Americans can do more. I think President Trump can do more.
0: The bus stop strike follows an attack on a five-story residential building in northern Ukraine one day earlier, where 22 people were killed, including five children. The United Nations reports more Ukrainian civilians were killed by August this year than all of 2025.
2: Back home, and there's pure happiness for Powderfinger fans. The Australian rock legends have confirmed they're reforming 16 years after calling it quits, as Joshua McIntosh reports.
3: We're Powderfinger, and we've got a little announcement to make for you today.
4: After days of cryptic billboards which appeared across the country over the past week, the Brisbane rock icons have revealed they're getting back together. The band confirmed they'll be heading back on the road from September next year.
3: We're going to do some shows all around Australia.
4: But they stopped short of sharing further details. Powderfinger embarked on a mammoth farewell tour of the country before splitting in 2010, selling more than 200,000 tickets across 34 shows.
3: We will see you from the stage. Hope to see you there.
2: Briefly in cricket, Australia has lost early wickets in the first test against South Africa in Durban. A short time ago, the visitors were 2-39 in their first innings. Travis Head was out for 9, while the recalled Nick Maddison failed to score. The weather for Queensland: isolated showers and storms tomorrow for central, southern and western regions. Widespread at times in a band from Mount Isa to the southeast interior. Fine or mostly fine elsewhere. Brisbane, 17 to 31 degrees. 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

0: Hello, let's get into Mixtape Hour, and soon I'll be asking you for your best songs about the mind. You can text your song suggestion in early, 0467 922 702, and we will play it right after we chat about our minds, how and why they can get foggy. So let me ask you this. Have you ever had the moment where you feel like you're trying to concentrate, you stare off into the distance, but your head feels clouded, or you're stumped by a mental blank? It could be down to a few things, including having trouble concentrating, like having trouble with concentration, getting confused, fatigue, or even just forgetfulness. Well, that is brain fog. It's a term that's used for a range of symptoms, including cognitive impairment, which affects abilities to focus or concentrate or pay attention. Is this something that happens to you? Let's talk to Sarah Hellowell. She's a senior research fellow at the Perrin Institute for Neurological and Translational Science at Curtin University. She joins us now. Sarah, first of all, can you give us a general explanation of what brain fog is, and is there a more formal name for it, I suppose, in addition to what I was kind of talking about just then?
1: Hello. Yes, it is exactly what it sounds like. You know, you feel a bit like you're under a thick layer of fog. You're not thinking very clearly. You're under almost a layer of sand. But what we would call it in a research or a scientific or a medical world is a cognitive impairment or a cognitive dysfunction, which does sound a little bit scary, but it doesn't mean that it's a permanent thing or that it's, you know, disabling, although it can be. It's just the way that we would sort of describe these kinds of things as an umbrella term.
0: Yeah, And it's, I don't know, the name is apt, because would you say that that's what it feels like? What does it feel like?
1: Yeah, that's really what it feels like. You're in this kind of thick fog, you're wading through it, you're just not quite thinking properly, you know, you're trying to remember multiple things on your list at the supermarket and you're forgetting things, or you've locked the keys in the car, or you've forgotten your password for yet another different account online. And it's just, you know, you're really struggling to grasp onto these things, which usually are, you know, second nature for you. And that's really where it becomes challenging, that's not how you usually are or you used to be.
0: Yeah.
1: So we notice this difference and feels like this blanket of fog.
0: And I suppose just to expand more, so there's a range of influences with some bigger impacts than others, but what are the common causes of brain fog?
1: Yeah, there's lots of different things that can cause it. So we see it a lot in women who are going through menopause. We see it in people who have chronic fatigue, long COVID. We see it after concussions, or people who are living with persistent post-concussion syndrome. Post-infection Lyme disease. There's lots of different conditions which could cause this kind of brain fog, or even it can be things like you've had a bad night's sleep, you've woken up, you're just not on top of your game, and everything's a bit of a struggle and you have to push through to get, you know, to go that extra mile in the things you usually wouldn't struggle with.
0: Yeah. So I don't know why listening to you talk to a little, I thought of baby brain. So baby brain, brain fog, are they kind of, do they go hand in hand a little bit?
1: Yeah, they can. They can. So it can be the same kind of thing where it comes from lack of sleep, you know, this with a new baby, it's that kind of extreme exhaustion. It can also be as a response to stress where we've, you know, you've got a new baby, especially if it's the first time, you're trying to do the right thing, you're trying to work out how do we keep this little creature alive and manage all these different things. And so all these other sort of functions, like your memory, your paying attention, switching between different kinds of tasks. Yeah. So, you know, you can tell I'm having a little bit at the moment with my word.
0: No, not at all. I'm just being rude, jumping in and trying to finish a sentence. That's what's really happening.
1: So, you know, it's, yeah, sometimes when you're stressed, all those kinds of things as well can affect.
0: Yeah. Well, and you've also made me think about this hitting a wall. I know that'll kind of You know, I don't know. Do they call it that 3 o'clock, 3:30 in the afternoon? I mean, sometimes I'll notice, not every day, but every now and again, where I'll be like, oh my goodness, I've hit a wall. I'll get my second wind. But right now, I'm just kind of wading through this wall that
1: yeah,
0: I've just kind
1: that's
0: of
1: right.
0: hit.
1: That energy slump, that's right. I think we've all experienced that from time to time, especially if we've had a big lunch or we've had a really heavy stint of work in the morning, in the afternoon when the energy's low, we're kind of feeling a little bit that brain fog as well, where it's just a little bit of extra effort to do all the things that you wouldn't usually take as much effort.
0: On the text line, just on your morning thing, a texter says, I often work early in the morning and call it breakfast brain. So, you know, we've got, yeah, it all is related. How much does prolonged brain fog or lack of concentration come down to lack of sleep or nutrition?
1: Yeah, it can be related to those things, and it can be really difficult to diagnose sometimes what is the cause, because it is really non-specific and it is related to so many different things. But it can certainly be things like prolonged poor nutrition. You know, if we're not looking after our diet, if we're not exercising enough, if we're not looking after our sleep. So those are the first things, you know, if you go to your GP, these are the things that they're going to be asking about to try and get to the bottom of what might be causing it, or even just to suggest that you look at and keep track of and try and improve a bit if you can to try and help yourself.
0: Yeah. And what about anything to it in terms of like when it comes to, oh, I suppose maybe the physical side as well, because we're sort of talking about lack of sleep on the nutrition side. So vitamin D, for instance, our iron levels is kind of another one. So therefore brain fog is, yeah, a symptom of.
1: Yeah, absolutely. All related. So, yeah, not getting enough sunlight, not getting enough iron. We feel tired. We feel a bit foggy. Sometimes if we're a bit low in magnesium, we might feel the same. Our brain's just not ticking away the way it usually does. And it's often subtle, but we feel it in ourselves. So it's difficult to explain to someone else, but it's really one of those things that you know it if you've felt it before.
0: Yeah. That task switching thing you were taking, we haven't mentioned our devices, those little computers in our hands.

0: every post we like, every engagement. It's all these little hits of dopamine, which is telling our body, yeah, that feels good. But it's also taking our attention away from things and putting more cognitive load on as well.
1: Yeah. So what's brain fog, what's it trying to tell us?
0: Yeah, that's a difficult one. It could be trying to tell us a lot of things. Yeah. But really, as I was saying, the best things you can do are to, if you're feeling this brain fog and it's, you know, more than a couple of days, it could be telling you we need to sleep a bit better, we maybe need to do a bit more exercise, get on top of our nutrition. You know, if you've been having a lot of late nights and takeaways and not much sleep and you're stressed, it's probably a sign that your body's saying, hey, we need to unwind a bit. We need to have some time to decompress and relax.
1: Yeah. So what kind, I guess we can, talk about how can we clear this fog? So what kind of methods are there for reducing brain fog, and can this be self-managed? I talked about, you know, I hit a wall and then I know, you know, in my mind, like, you know, there's a bit of recognition, there's a bit of awareness, and then I'm kind of like, okay, I'll get my second wind will kind of come. Sometimes it's just sitting down for 10 minutes.
0: Yeah.
1: And I'm like, okay, I'm good.
0: A little bit of a break.
1: Yeah.
0: Yeah, a little bit of a break. Sometimes the best way is when you're working, just try and, you know, take a 5 or 10 minute break, take a walk down the hallway, stretch your legs, get a bit of fresh air if you can. Go for a walk around the block, you know, these kind of little things. Even if you've been sitting for a long time, stand up, get the blood flowing, do a couple of star jumps, those kinds of things. If it's just that kind of afternoon fog, a couple of things like that can help to clear it. And the other big thing is water. It's sometimes we feel like that when we're a bit dehydrated. So have a glass of water as well.
1: Yeah. When does regularly recurring brain fog become a proper medical concern? And have there been many cases where you've seen more extreme cases?
0: Yeah, so it can be a concern if it really is persisting for weeks or months and there's no explanation, you know, as to those sort of lifestyle things we were talking about.
1: Yeah, you can't shake it.
0: Yeah, so then that's when, you know, you need to go to your GP and they may refer you, if they can't get to the bottom of it, to a neurologist or something like that, who could potentially do some additional testing, might do some brain imaging. But it might be, if, you know, for example, we see it, I work in brain injury research, so we see it in people who've had a brain injury and their cognitive reserves are very, very low. So they can still go to work, they can still do the same thing, but it's really like taking a helicopter to the supermarket when you could have walked down the street in terms of the amount of energy you're using.
1: Right.
0: You know, you're still going there and doing what you need to do, but the energy used is so much more. So there's not a lot we can do apart from, you know, trying to have those kinds of lifestyle changes, try and get people to have more time for relaxation,
1: and
0: doing things they enjoy, hobbies and things. Yeah, that's right. And then the other things are sort of supportive. So, you know, if someone's cooking and they tend to be forgetful that something's on the stove, you know, put a timer on, make lists when they're going to the supermarket, or make a to-do list at work so they don't forget things, and just focus on one task at a time. And, you know, even things like, if you're watching the TV, put your phone away so you're not switching between the phone and the TV, as we often tend to do.
1: Yeah, Tony on the text line says, you know, the change over to daylight savings or getting over jet lag after an overseas trip always gives me brain fog.
0: Absolutely, yeah. Those are great examples. It always makes us feel a little bit off our game. We're quite tired, not quite ourselves.
1: Yes. And so how long could a small period of brain fog last for the average person?
0: It's difficult to say. Usually it's quite self-limiting. So, you know, it might be a couple of days. If we're recovering from illness sometimes, you know, if we've had the flu or something, we might feel a bit foggy for a few days, maybe a week or so. Anything longer than that, I think that's probably where you need to start thinking about seeing a GP and trying to get to the bottom of it, unless, you know, you've been burning the candle at both ends and there's a reason why. And then it's, you know, looking at, can you take some time out? Can you get those little moments in to refresh and relax and get some rest?
1: Yeah. And I was thinking about it because the term itself, is it just encapsulates it,

0: right? Like it's one of those things you can easily identify. You can even see it, you know, in terms of it's quite, it paints a picture of perfect term. And I was wondering, I'm like, when did this term sort of first appear? Because, you know, brain frog would brain, I keep saying frog, stop it. See, that's me. I'm experiencing. From what I've sort of read just a little bit online about it, it kind of goes back to, I think, like the 1800s, the early to mid 1800s, in terms of it sort of being used as a term, which I kind of found quite
1: interesting. Not a new term. Yeah. That's right. It has been around, and it, as you say, it really just, you know, you can imagine it yourself, like you're walking through
0: it's vivid
1: this field where there's this thick fog and mist and you can't really see much further ahead of you. It really is such a great name for it, although that's not the medical term. So there's no medical diagnosis of brain fog per se, but it really, it's so fitting, but it really came more into the sort of a popular vernacular around COVID, because it's something that started to happen. And we, you know, a great way to describe the way we were feeling when people had COVID or when they had long COVID as well.
0: Yeah. And then there's, you know, if I think about what we were just talking about in terms of methods to reduce brain fog, I didn't hear you at all, Sarah, go to anything we can take or have or vitamins. So there isn't like a vitamin or any sort of DIY things at home to, I mean, you mentioned water, but to stop brain fog, if you know.
1: Yeah, unfortunately not. There's no sort of, you know, one fix for this. There's no pill we can take or
0: that's not necessarily
1: vitamin or anything like that.
0: Yeah.
1: Yeah, well, it's unfortunate because there's no quick fix, but it's one of those things that we've got to try and look more to the root problem and address that.
0: Yeah. Very good. Cool. Well, I thank you for your generosity and time and sitting with us and clearing the fog for us, Sarah. I think, you know, we can sort of speak for many, if not all, that this is something we experience, if not on a daily basis, then, you know, mostly throughout the week. It's just what we live with, and really handy to kind of remind ourselves that, yeah, like you said, it's not a medical condition. It's more about, recognizing it, being aware of it. And then it is sometimes the simple things that we can do to work through it.
1: That's right.
0: Yeah. Good one. Thanks so much for joining us, Sarah. Really great to talk to you.
1: Thanks for having me.
0: Have a great night. Dr. Sarah Helliwell, Senior Research Fellow, the Perrin Institute of Neurological and Translational Science at Curtin University. It is now time to turn our heads to the mixtape. It is Songs About the Mind. Already you have sent me through some wonderful song suggestions, so let's get into it. I want your best song about the mind. 0467 922 702. Let's get into mixtape.
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0: Time now to kick off with our mixtape, Songs About the Mind. Here's Thelma Plum's Backseat of My Mind. Tony on the text line, hi Serene, my song about the mind is Thelma Plum's song, Backseat of My Mind. She's one of my favourite young Australian artists.

0: There's Thelma Plum with The Backseat of My Mind. Brilla on the text line says, Backseat of My Mind, and I so love Thelma Plum. How good is our Aussie talent? Indeed. Keep your song suggestions coming for our mixtape, Songs About the Mind. Peter is in Parramatta. You've got a song suggestion there, Peter. Go ahead.
1: Yeah, Tomorrow Never Knows by the Beatles and also covered by Brian Eno.
0: Oh, yep, I'm looking on our system. We do have the Beatles. We got that one here for you. Why is that your pick tonight, Peter? Why did it come to mind for you? Ha! Huh, sorry, I didn't mean that.
1: Well, it's a great way to chill out.
0: Yeah, fair enough. All right, good
1: the
0: one.
1: Other extreme, if you want to hear the other extreme, Serene.
0: Go ahead.
1: I've forgotten the name of it. By the Doors, Killers on the Road. Forget it. I can't remember the title. I'm sorry.
0: No, not at all. It's brain fog. We get it every now and again, don't we? I hate it when that happens. Hey, You're welcome. To talk to you, Peter.
1: Thank you, Serene.
0: Here's the Beatles. Bye-bye. Thanks a lot. Tomorrow Never Knows.
1: Bye-bye.

0: And there's the Beatles with Tomorrow Never Knows for our Songs About the Mind themed mixtape tonight. Text your song suggestions into 0467 922 702. Debrilla, Brain Fog, Be Gone. And the best cure is music, and From My Era, Easy Beats with Friday on My Mind. Then, sneak peek, we got the Avalanches coming up next. Oops, nope, hang on. One sec. Ah, it's coming, it's coming, it's coming. Nope, it's not coming. All right, I've got to go to, hang on, I'll come back to yours, Debrilla, Julie in Mount Garnet. Go ahead with your song choice, The Avalanches. I gave a little bit of a sneak to it.
1: Yeah, The Avalanches, Frontier Psychiatrist. But the other thing I wanted to say, you know how you were talking about the brain fog?
0: Yeah.
1: When I go to town and I've got all the, it's only a little country town,
0: yep,
1: do the shopping and yeah, all the fumes and that, I thought, oh, that's why I've got brain fog.
0: Yeah.
1: But the thing is, you just said it was around in the 1800s, so they didn't have cars then. So I'm wondering whether it's all the carbon monoxide all sort of hovering in the air like a cloud that causes it.
0: I mean, potentially. It's more the term itself, I think, that I was loosely saying. It needs to be fact-checked, of course, around it being like the 1800s, but it may have been called something else prior to that, came about in different terms. But in terms of fumes, industrial, smog, all sorts of things, our environment around us can certainly attribute to it. Julie?
1: Well, I live in the bush, so I don't have that, but I only get it when I go to town and it's like, oh, my God, I've
0: what's
1: got this
0: happening?
1: Brain fog and I can't think.
0: Yeah, we're probably just, I don't even say we've built up an immune to it. That's probably not it at all. I think we're just, this is what we're in. I'm being in the city, but for you it would be a shock, yeah? Be a change,
1: yeah,
0: for sure.
1: I haven't noticed it.
0: Yeah.
1: So anyway, thanks.
0: Okay, let's do the
1: Carl question. That's what it will do.
0: Yeah, totally. And here's the Avalanches for you with Frontier Psychiatrist. Good on you. Thanks a lot, Julie. Have a great night.
1: Bye.

0: That boy needs therapy.
1: Psychosomatic.
0: That boy needs therapy.
1: Purely psychosomatic.
0: That boy needs therapy.
1: Lie down on the couch.
2: What does that mean?
1: You're a nut. You're crazy in the coconut.
2: What does that mean?
0: That boy needs therapy.
2: I'm gonna kill you.
0: That boy needs therapy.
2: Pranigazoo, let's have a chew. I want to count three.
0: That boy needs therapy.
3: He was white as a sheet.
4: And he also made false teeth.

0: avalanches above, business continues below.
1: Did I ever tell you the story about
2: cowboys,
3: bitches,
4: Indians,
3: and
4: frontier psychiatrists?
2: I felt strangely hypnotized.
4: I was in another world. The world of 20,000 girls.
5: And milk.
6: And rectangles.
7: To an optometrist.
8: A man with a golden eyeball.
9: And tight neobotics.
10: Or juice on your chin.
11: I promised my girlfriend I could.
12: The violin.

0: psychosomatic. That boy needs therapy.
1: Purely psychosomatic.
0: That boy needs therapy.
1: You lie down on the couch.
2: What does that mean?
1: You're a nut. You're crazy in the coconut.
2: What does that mean?
0: That boy needs therapy.
2: I'm gonna kill you.
0: That boy needs therapy.
2: Brannigazoo, let's have it, you. I want to count three.
0: That boy needs therapy.
3: He was white as a sheet.
4: And he also made false teeth.

0: Can you think of anything that talks other than a person?
1: A bird?
2: Yeah.
0: Sometimes a parrot talks.

Friday on My Mind by the Easy Beats for our Songs About the Mind mixtape tonight. I think we're curating a great playlist. Keep these song suggestions coming to 0467 922 702. Texter on the line says, got to be Elvis, Suspicious Minds.

0: first verse of that song, I like it so much. I don't know why. Elvis Presley's Suspicious Minds for our Minds themed mixtape on 0467-922-702 if you would like to contribute to our mixtape tonight.
1: Budging on the blind side.
2: Teachers have got to be explained to kids that every time you buy a scratcher, you're not going to win. 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And you can have a run that obviously in time will be offset by a winning streak.
1: Roy and HG.
3: You just have to wait.
2: You just got to wait.
3: And patience.
2: Patience.
3: And you treat the losses with the same degree of enthusiasm as you treat the wins.
2: That's right.
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0: Steve and Mehmet from Colab on the text line says, are asking for... No, actually, separate. Where Is My Mind by the Pixies perfectly describes brain fog. That's Steve on the text line. Thank you very much.

And it's the Pixies there with Where Is My Mind from the Pixies to Simple Minds with Don't You Forget About Me. Mehmet from, I think it's Coleb, asking us for that one.

There's Simple Minds, Don't You Forget About Me. Also, Craig Hoy, the ACT, brought that one forward to us as well. To Melissa in Batlow on the text line. Hi, hey, Serene, happy Friday. May I request Eye in the Sky by Alan Parsons Project. He can read your mind.

And it's the Alan Parsons Project with Eye in the Sky to wrap up our mind-themed mixtape tonight. Kathy from Happy Valley in South Australia says on the text line, hi, hey ya, ABC crew. Song with mind in it, best one from way back when, is by Gordon Lightfoot, titled If You Could Read My Mind. And we shall indeed. Well, end with it.

0: to fade it, but I have to. We are getting to the news. The news is next, wrapping up there with Gordon Lightfoot, if you could read my mind. Hey, we're doing loads more after the news, including catching up with Ehab for what's new in the cinema.
1: This weather, you've really turned it on for me today. It is spectacular.
2: The greatest time of the year.
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1: This is the place to be.
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5: ABC News with Satyam Weinstein. Former UN Human Rights Chief Navanathan Navi Pillay has been awarded the Nobel Peace Prize. Here's Larry Buttrose.
6: The South African-born 85-year-old is a judge on the International Court of Justice. The chair of the Norwegian Nobel Committee says she was recognised for her efforts to promote peace and international law at a time when the number of wars and conflicts is rising and when judges and institutions of international law are under political attack. The award is often considered the most prestigious honour in the world and has been sought by US President Donald Trump. Former US President Barack Obama was awarded it in 2009.
5: An upcoming ban on the use of credit cards to make payments to the Australian Tax Office has been delayed following federal government intervention. Here's Isabella Tolhurst.
7: The ATO announced last week it would stop accepting credit card payments for tax bills from December in response to the Reserve Bank's ban on card surcharges. The government has faced significant pressure over the plan, with small businesses reacting furiously. Now Treasurer Jim Chalmers has announced the government would give the ATO extra funds to delay the ban until June 30, allowing more consultation on the changes.
8: We try not to interfere or intervene, whether it's the design of the surcharge ban or the implementation, but we've stepped in here.
7: The coalition has called for the credit card ban to be scrapped altogether.
5: One of the survivors of a mass shooting at the Fort Hood military base in the U.S. state of Texas in 2009 says he's against live streaming the execution of the man convicted of the crime. The Pentagon has announced the live streaming of the execution of former Army psychiatrist Nadal Malik Hassan, who's scheduled to die by firing squad for the shooting in which 13 unarmed soldiers were killed. Sergeant Alonzo Lunsford, who was shot 7 times in the attack, says live streaming the execution to the public is problematic.
9: To show the whole thing without it being censored for the general public, personally, I don't agree with that. But my biggest thing is the effect as far as looking at it for the general public, for our young future leaders. What kind of message would it send to them?
5: Aviation officials in Saudi Arabia say 3 Saudi citizens have been killed and several others wounded in 2 attacks targeting the international airport in the capital Riyadh. It's the deadliest attack since Saudi Arabia and allied forces in neighboring Yemen launched a major military offensive last weekend against the Iran-backed Houthi rebels. Officials say the first attack targeted airport facilities while the second struck an aircraft. The Houthis claim to have targeted the airport with a ballistic missile. Air pollution from fires in neighbouring Indonesia has forced schools to close in several states of Malaysia today, including the capital Kuala Lumpur. More from the BBC's Joanna Keane.
10: Indonesia is experiencing its worst wildfire season in more than a decade, caused by farmers and companies using a cheap but illegal slash-and-burn method to clear vegetation, and made worse by the dry conditions brought on by the Super El Niño. Toxic smoke has shrouded the country as well as Malaysia, Singapore and the Philippines. Images show landmarks in Singapore and Kuala Lumpur barely visible in the haze. Malaysia has ordered schools to shut in areas where the air quality has become a risk to health, and it's called for an urgent regional meeting.
5: A severe hailstorm has swept through Alice Springs this afternoon, leaving hail scattered across roads over the town.

0: The intense storm struck suddenly this afternoon following warnings issued by the Bureau of Meteorology and the Northern Territory Emergency Service. In men's cricket, Australia's 3-for-84 at lunch on day one of the first test against South Africa in Durban. Manus Labuschagne was out LBW with the final ball of the session after Travis Head and returning opener Nick Madanson were dismissed cheaply. Madanson, playing his first test in almost 10 years, chopped down to be out for 33-ball duck. Steve Smith is unbeaten on 25 and is set to be joined by Matt Renshaw after lunch. The three-test series is the first Australia's played in South Africa since the Sandpapergate scandal that rocked the team in 2018. And the Perth Bears Rugby League Club has announced their inaugural chief executive, Anthony Disegli, has stepped down. Mr. Disegli is a former Seven West media executive and was appointed to the role in May 2025. He'd been charged with helping put the club together ahead of their 2027 entry into the NRL as the 18th team in the competition and the first from WA since 1997. In a statement, Mr. Disegli says he's extremely proud of what the team has achieved in the past year. The Perth Bears aren't saying why he's leaving. ABC News.
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2: Hello, hope you're enjoying your Sunday night. In a moment, we're finding out what goes into building a museum. And when you think about it, while a lot goes into the architecture for the interior of these large buildings, just as much goes into the exterior. It can be quite a landmark. Then we're heading to the movies to see what's new and out to watch this weekend on the big screen as well as on streaming. Our movie man Ehab Rashid will be with us. He's reviewing The Social Reckoning, a biographical legal thriller following up from The Social Network, which was released in 2010. Gosh, 16 years ago. It's not a sequel, though. Ehab will assure us of that. And we'll end tonight looking up at the stars with our spaceman, Dan Lambeth. And we're going to find out why Dan is a little superstitious.
3: Evenings.
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2: We have some pretty incredible museums around Australia. The National Museum of Australia in Canberra, the National Gallery of Victoria, Port Arthur Historic Site, WA's Maritime Museum and Shipwreck Galleries come to mind, to name a few. Sydney's Powerhouse Museum, which is less than a month away of its new opening. Look, I know I'm excited. I have so many fond memories growing up in Sydney and regularly visiting the Powerhouse. It's been a long time coming, and it is an important piece of Sydney cultural history. How is it being reimagined, and what goes into building a museum? We're putting that question to Hannah Slater, Director of Design and Delivery for the Powerhouse Museum. Good evening, Hannah.
4: Hi, lovely to meet you.
2: Designing a museum is different to designing other large buildings. How does the design of the Powerhouse aim to reflect the pieces it will house?
4: Well, at the Powerhouse, we're really lucky. We have over 500,000 different collection objects that we look after. And the new Powerhouse Museum in Parramatta will house a lot of those collection objects. Those collection objects can be, you know, big planes or components of spacecrafts, or they can be very intimate, delicate, you know, paper archives. So one of the very big things in considering and thinking about the design of the new museum is how we create a home for those collection objects in all of their diversity, but, you know, protect them and honour them. So at the new museum, we have a number of presentation spaces and they've each been designed in quite a bespoke way in order to make sure that we can, you know, look after those, that big diverse spectrum of collection objects that we have.
2: So one of the rooms is tightly

0: like climate controlled to house the more delicate pieces?
1: Yes, that's right. So one of the rooms, presentation space six, which is where we have the Ez Devlin piece that will be on exhibition, has very high climate control. So that means that a number of our really precious objects can be well looked after. And high climate control means things like, you know, our mechanical conditioning systems are working harder and have much more controlled set temperatures to make sure that those objects are looked after.
0: Yeah.
1: One of the other, I guess, really fundamental components of the design of the museum is around ensuring future adaptability and flexibility for exhibitions. So because we have very large objects in our collection, we wanted to have big dynamic volumes into the future and spaces that could change with time and thought. So
0: yeah, you can't have fixed. Yeah, you can't have things that are just fixed and for a moment in time. They have to be flexible and adapt, and that kind of thought into a timeless building.
1: Yeah. Yeah, that's right. And I mean, one of the very fundamental pieces of the design brief, which originally went out to the design competition, was around ensuring that all of those presentation spaces had no columns. And it sounds like something sort of trivial, but actually it's pretty important. It's meant that we have all of our presentation spaces as column free, but it has also driven the architecture and the structural design that you see at Powerhouse Parramatta, the exoskeleton, which is sort of quite iconic in the architecture. But really that design unlocks the ability for the massive volumes and the diversity, adaptability and flexibility of exhibition design now and into the future.
0: I feel like I want this kind of thinking for my backyard. I have a pole. I have a that I look at and I was like, why are you here? You being here is making life
1: difficult.
0: It's difficult. It is inflexible. I can't adapt this place. I have to take it.
1: Yeah, that's right. And
0: I'm talking about a backyard for crying. But I'm relating to what you're saying in the sense that it is. It's quite, because did you, how many pieces are accommodated?
1: So there's, we have a number of presentation spaces, but they all have different numbers of collection objects in them.
0: All right.
1: So one of the exhibitions that we have is called Task Eternal. It's in our biggest presentation space. We'll showcase more than 3,000 of our objects, which will be on display. And more than 1,600 are actually from the Powerhouse collection. It's pretty exciting. It means that across all of the different presentation spaces, there'll be the objects are curated to align with the vision of each of those key exhibitions.
0: And it isn't just the interior, is it, when it comes to a museum in terms of its design? It is also, like, and its architecture, it's also the exterior.
1: Totally. So one of the very important things for the Powerhouse Museum in Parramatta is its relationship to the surrounding urban context and, you know, the surrounding community, its neighbourhood. A key component of the design was really honouring Civic Link, which is one of the fundamental sort of key components of the City of Parramatta's urban framework. And it connects from Parramatta Square through to the future metro and down to Parramatta River. So the building form of Powerhouse Parramatta is two separate buildings that are connected through a bridge link, and that enables the Civic Link to be honoured and connected all the way down to Parramatta River. The river itself

0: was a major concern. So how has this problem been mitigated?
1: Yeah, you're right. Flooding was a real concern. One of the primary element that has been integrated into the design of the building is what we call the undercroft. It sits down below the occupied level of the building, and flood waters from Parramatta River in flood mode move through the undercroft. It's essentially like a big corridor that takes water from west to east, and the undercroft is not publicly accessible. Its role really is to mitigate against the flood and mitigate that risk. We also did a lot of work. So ARIP were our flood engineers on the project, and they did a lot of work in modelling what the right RL for the ground floor of the building would be, which is the sort of relative level in relation the flood waters. Yes. And so we have our building set at the magic level, which is RL 7.5, and that creates a safe...
0: The magic level, yeah.
1: That's right. A safe ground level for the museum and to evacuate, in flood mode safely. The ARIP team also developed a shelter in place mechanism in the design. So in the instance that there is a terrible, over 1 in 100 year flood event, that the building has the right level of the tolerance built into it, and individuals can shelter in place on the high levels of the museum.
0: So what can, and thank you for, I suppose, because I could just, like, hearing you speak, I'm like, I understand what you're saying, but my goodness, how technical, I'm like, oh, bless you, Hannah, but even putting it into just the magic level, it's just fantastic. And that, but it does, there's a level of, appreciation is an understatement in terms of the words, that really go into the thinking and the design and what needs to, from safety. It's not just design. It's all aspects. And if you have just joined us on weekend evenings, I'm with Hannah Slater, Director of Design and Delivery for the Powerhouse Museum, which is opening up in November here in Sydney. But we are just talking generally what it takes and what it's like and how to build a museum. So what can visitors expect from the permanent collection in the museum?
1: Well, Task Eternal has an amazing, maybe if I step through the different exhibition spaces and give you a bit of a flavour for what to expect. So we have Presentation Space 1, which is our biggest exhibition space. And so that is housing Task Eternal. And Task Eternal is all around humans' aspiration to fly. And so it has... objects from the collection, which are very big, as you can imagine. So planes, space items, and it's perfect for that particular space because of its vastness in scale. Presentation Space 2 is housing the exhibition, The Mall, and The Mall is related to the future of retail, both in Western Sydney, but globally. Wow. So we worked with architects OMA on the design of that exhibition, and there are a lot of items from the collection that speak to the history of retail. One of the key objects in that particular exhibition is the Paramall sign. So it was salvaged when Paramall was demolished a number of years ago, and it's a key sort of neon sign that tells a history of the changing retail landscape in Western Sydney. We have Presentation Space 5, which is The Dark, and that's the children's exhibition. So we've been working, it's very sensory, but it has a number of our collection objects that children can interact with. So touch,

0: listened to and experience in a really intimate way. We have Es Devlin, who's up in Presentation Space 6. And then in Presentation Space 4, I was mentioning earlier the Riverfront project that was designed by Mark Tyrrell. We have worked with him and the First Nations Directorate also on Overflow, which is the exhibition up in Presentation Space 4. It's our white gallery, so it gets beautiful natural light through the north and the south and amazing sort of sweeping views across Parramatta River. And so the design of that exhibition is very mindful of that condition of the space, and it really celebrates those views out. But it's all about water country. And so Bo James, who is our First Nations director, worked with a number of First Nations communities to record stories around the importance of water country. And that exhibition is essentially a very, very simple and singular. It's a platform where you can experience water, but you also experience the stories of all of those communities that Bo spoke to. There's a real diversity of exhibitions, but also the objects that are in those exhibitions are very responsive to the sort of curatorial themes of each of the key exhibitions.
1: Wow. Just hearing you talk, I couldn't help but go back to, I don't know, maybe they're a little bit foggy, but some of my earliest memories of the Powerhouse Museum. And I was only recently I went down a rabbit hole looking through old photos. And then there's a photo of me as a kid on at the museum on a penny farthing. I can't recall, but I just, it was more, I remember the feelings I had and the enjoyment I have. It is such an interactive, gadgety, but not too techy. Well, this is obviously I'm talking about quite a few years ago, but there's, I don't know, it's the powerhouse. I think you just know it, you know, it's one of those things where if you go on a trip, you've just got to check it out. You've just got to check it out. And it's one of those things where I understand what you mean because we've both experienced it, and it's, there's a uniqueness. But I mean, look, oh gosh, our museums across Australia all sort of offer such memory and beauty. Can you tell me a little bit more, Hannah, about the academy? So the program designed for high school students. I'm jealous.
0: Yes. So the
1: but
0: academy.
1: I'm not a high school student anymore.
0: Yeah. Yeah. So am I. Because it's very cool. The academy is it occupies five stories in one of the stacks of the Eastern Building. It accommodates 56 high school students at any one time. So we have two dormitories, and the academy is sort of focused on overnight stays for those students to be able to engage with powerhouse programs across the museum. So there's dormitory rooms, there's amenities on site, there's education spaces where those students can be briefed for the day. But we also have our telescope room up on the rooftop where, you know, part of the program of an evening will be for those students to engage with stargazing and the telescopes. We also have a First Nations productive garden on our rooftop. And the Stephanie Alexander kitchen program where students will be able to, cook things, propagate plants as part of the academy program. It's really amazing. And I think, it's offering to, you know, Western Sydney students, but also rural New South Wales students is going to be really fantastic.
1: It's, you know, and Australian design is reflected throughout the entirety of the project, everything down to the chairs and tables, drawers on local design. It opens up in November. Hannah, thank you for sitting with us and just talking to us about how to build a museum. How

0: Incredible. It's been wonderful to be in your company.
1: My pleasure. Thank you for having me.
0: Hannah Slater, Director of Design and Delivery for the Powerhouse Museum. We are with our movie man next, Ihab Rashid, for a look at what's new and out to watch this weekend.
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5: with Ihab Rashid.
0: All right, it's time now to check out what's new to watch this weekend with our movies and TV enthusiast Ihab Rashid. E. Hey, guys.
6: Hello again, Serene. How are you?
0: Yes, very well, thank you. There is a reckoning coming for anyone who's familiar with The Social Network. When did The Social Network come out? The one with
6: 2010.
0: Was it?
6: Yes, that's the year it came out.
0: So and this is the sequel, 16 years on.
6: Yes, so I would say to this service to call this film a sequel to The Social Network because it really isn't.
0: Ah.
6: When I was watching it, I'm thinking about the differences that I'm between the two because you can't help yourself because you've got to compare it to the first one, especially by the way the movie's been marketed. They're using the same type of poster style that they did for the original to invoke that memory of the original because the original is considered one of the best films of all time. It's it didn't win the Oscar for best film at the time. That went to The King's Speech that year, but all experts and people that are in the movies have said that it's one of the biggest miscarriages ever. That movie should have won best film, and it's got this great legacy to it. Worst thing you can do is try to compare Social Reckoning to that because it's a completely different movie. Whilst The Social Network was telling the story of these young kids coming up with the idea for Social Network, for Facebook and all that, Social Reckoning is a completely different story in which it tells a whistleblowing story, basically. People remember back in 2021, I believe the New York Times released a series of stories called the Facebook Files, where a whistleblower had basically brought documents to an investigative journalist and showed what Facebook was doing to drive certain people to certain websites, kind of fostering radicalism and things like that. They were getting internal reports that was telling them, what we're doing to our subscribers, we're kind of radicalizing them to a certain way of thinking. And that's where the movie kind of has all of its drama. And this is done by Aaron Sorkin. So we've got the same writer as we had for 2010, but he's also directing now. And whilst writing is his 100% his strength, directing is not something that I would say is in his biggest wheelhouse. He's made some great movies where he's directed. Molly's Game is fantastic, Trial of Chicago 7. They all have certain aspects that Aaron Sorkin kind of hits in every single one of his movies. He likes it, and TV shows, he likes to pick virtuous characters and kind of give them an obstacle. And this is a complete David versus Goliath kind of story where this whistleblower played by Mikey Madison, who this is her role right after she won Best Actress for Anora. And she is easily the best thing in this movie, even though Jeremy Strong is playing Mark Zuckerberg. Great performance, but he's kind of treated like the shark in Jaws. He's not really a major part of it. And you can't help but realize that Aaron Sorkin is not a big fan of Mark Zuckerberg. The way he's basically portrayed in this movie, he's evil. The way he thinks is a pure capitalism where dollars are the only thing that matters. And this film kind of speaks to what that kind of social media has done. So there's elements of, they talk about COVID, because this is the time period between 2015 to around 2021. That's the scope we're seeing. So there's a lot of the Sorkin tropes. The movie, the storyline jumps back and forth as the film goes, but this is more of a standalone, simple journalism story. If you like movies like Spotlight or All the President's Men, She Said, any movies about journalism, this is more that type of movie. It's nothing like Social Network had like a pulse. It was energetic. The direction was very particular. This movie is more about the acting and the story and less about the way the movie is directed. So don't go in thinking you're about to see something as amazing as Social Network because it's not that. It's a completely different story. Differently edited. The score is completely non-existent compared to the first one, which was done by Trent Reznor and Atticus from Nine Inch Nails. That soundtrack, that score was amazing. This film doesn't have that. We're focused more on the story of the whistleblowing and it's kind of like a scathing attack of what social media is now, what it's turned into. Whereas the first one was the seeing social media start, this is seeing the repercussions of what has happened. And there's some fantastic scenes. It's tense. The writing is, of course, top-notch. Like the last, I think, three films that Sorkin has written and directed, there have been acting nominations for Oscars in every single one, from the movies I mentioned all the way back to A Few Good Men, where Jack Nicholson, you know, was nominated. So he's loved by the Academy, and I'm pretty sure he'll probably get nominated for an Oscar for writing. But that's probably it. And it's not a bad movie by any sense of the imagination. Okay. It's a solid, great story. It's effective. It's poignant. It really tries to get a point across. But it is a heavy-handed look at social media. So okay. If people – it doesn't kind of try to give you both sides of the story. So a lot of people who are kind of left-leaning will love this. A lot of right-leaners might say this is completely over the top because they get into, like, January 6th and the things that – social media was kind of influencing during that time. Mm. But it's a great story that unfolds beautifully in 2 hours. And
0: all right.
6: Sorkin knows how to put a story on. And acting is top-notch. Jeremy Allen White from The Bear plays the investigative journalist in this. He's awesome in it. All the acting is great. The story is amazing. It's just completely different from the original. So if you want it, if you go in hoping for that, you'll be disappointed. But if you want a good story acted well, Social Reckoning is awesome.
0: All right, let's hear a little of the trailer.
3: Have an interest in social media?
4: Not even a little bit. Look, I'm an investigative reporter, and that guy and this company are playing an unprecedented role in our lives.
7: Start with a gentle nod to show engagement.
8: Yeah, not so much, a little softer. Yeah.
9: This is the Journal's new Facebook detective. He's not looking for trouble. He's hunting for it.
10: You can't use my name, and this is all off the record.
11: What would you like to talk about?
10: I ran classifiers on political groups where 30% of content hits multiple risk factors.
11: Hang on, I don't understand what you're saying.
10: Aren't you a tech reporter?
11: Ish.
10: Ish?
0: And Social Reckoning is in the cinema if you want to check that out this weekend. To what's new to streaming, Ben Affleck back on the screen in Animals. It's a crime thriller directed by and written, I think, by Ben Affleck.
6: Animals is a completely different story where Ben Affleck plays a mayoral candidate in Los Angeles and basically his son gets kidnapped. Think of it. Like Mel Gibson's Ransom, that type of movie.
0: Yep.
6: And this is a breakneck kind of awesome type of thriller. Ben Affleck directs. He knows how to direct a movie with The Town and Gone Baby Gone. He's got some Argo. He knows how to put a very entertaining yarn together. This film also stars Kerry Washington, Gillian Anderson, Stephen Nguyen, and Ray Fisher. So there's a great acting pedigree here. And this has continued Ben Affleck's kind of deal with Netflix. The last movie they did, The Rip, excellent cop drama. This is a ransom story, but done in the political world of LA. And as the story unfolds, you kind of realize the lives of these people are about to be put on show and how can they circumvent that while also trying to get their son back by this maniacal person who's kidnapped them. It's kind of very similar to a movie Highest to Lowest with Denzel Washington that was released last year through Apple, directed by Spike Lee. But this one is more of a thriller. So it's the way the pacing goes. The film's only an hour and 47 minutes. Mm-hmm. It really breezes by. But it's just a great bit of escapism with a gripping story, great performances, and just a fun night out of the movies. Animals is one of those mid-tier type of movies that you wish they'd be releasing all the time in the cinemas. I loved it. This is right up my alley. Movies like Prisoners, I mentioned Ransom, anything to do with Ransom, where the parents are painted into a corner and the things that could go wrong, always entertaining. And with Ben Affleck at the helm, and it's written also, as you mentioned, by Ben Affleck, but also Billy Ray, who's a great little screenwriter. He did a film called Shattered Glass Screen. I don't know if you've ever seen it with Christian Hayden.
0: Sure.
6: About a reporter who basically faked every single one of his stories and he got caught up. It's a great little journalism story. We were talking about that earlier. Mm. Another one. So he wrote that. He also wrote The Comey Rule with Jeff Daniels and Mr. Gleason, who played Donald Trump in The Comey Rule. Great screenwriter. And like I mentioned, this is a completely fictitious story, but it's very entertaining, especially if you like this type of genre.
0: Yeah.
6: So great movie for the weekend to catch in a

0: Definitely. All right, let's get a feel for it by hearing a bit of the trailer. Animals.
1: A very wise person once told me that in a crisis, we discover who we are and what's important to us.
2: Your son's life is at stake. Whatever secrets you've kept from each other need to come out now.
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5: You put this target on our backs!
6: Get up, son, get up! It's not my fault!
0: And that's Animals, about an hour and a half on Netflix if you want to check that one out this weekend. Over to Binge for a TV series, Line of Fire, another American one. It's a drama series around a family of agents, Ehab.
7: Yes, this is on HBO Max, actually, it is a very entertaining procedural TV show. Now, when I'd heard about this, it kind of gave me the kind of vibe of shows like 911 or FBI, those kind of general procedural TV shows. Blue Bloods is another one that comes to mind about a family of cops. This one's a little bit different. It stars Peter Krause and Hope Davis are the two biggest stars. Peter Krause, people will know him from 6 Feet Under. He was in Sports Night. He's big in TV, not really a lot of movies. And the awesome Hope Davis, people know her from Succession, American Splendor. She's a great American actress. And they play the two parents in this show. Now, what's different about this series is it's a family that are involved in law enforcement, but they're in different aspects of government agencies. So this show covers the FBI, U.S. Marshals, the Secret Service that take care of the president, and also the Department of Justice. So there's daughters and sons and mothers and fathers all working within these. So you've got the procedural part of entertaining, where the whole series starts with a murder that they're trying to solve. It seems pretty straightforward until you go episode by episode and the way the story starts to reveal itself. And it's beautifully paced. What I love about the show is how quick it goes. It goes from scene to scene, breakneck speed. A lot of stuff's being delivered to you, so you've got to be paying attention. But it is very entertaining. And the fact that there's elements of the family involved in the fact, so watching like your dad run the Secret Service and you're also an agent, but, you know, you're trying to deal with your dad, not just your boss. And these are the aspects of the show that are pretty entertaining. It's a 10-episode limited series. And I believe 3 episodes are up right now on HBO Max. And it's week to week, but it's an entertaining cross between a procedural and semi-prestige TV. It's just a bit above the certain type of show like, you know, Chicago PD and Law & Order, that kind of thing. It's just a little rung above it, based purely on the dynamics of the actors and the family stuff that's coming up while they're dealing with serious crimes like murder and drug dealing and all that kind of stuff. The way they clash heads with departments is also fun. This is an entertaining procedural show that is a bit higher level than some of your everyday ones that you would watch.
0: All right, cool. Let's hear a little of the trailer for Line of Fire.
8: There she is. Any press?
9: Only matter of time. We're gonna need backup on this.
8: I know just who to call.
10: Your whole family works in the field. 2 Secret Service agents, a U.S. Marshal, a Fed, and now a DOJ analyst. What your dinner table conversations must be like.
11: I'm needed back at the office.
12: We'd have to have dinner together to know.
13: I am being brought in on a U.S. Marshal incident by my mother.
8: You're late.
13: I was at Logan's.
8: I'd like to meet this mystery boyfriend.
13: Not a chance. You'd probably polygraph him in the driveway. How do I get Mom to take my job seriously?
12: How do I get Dad to trust me with mine?
14: This isn't a party you crash. You're protecting the president's daughter. I go where she goes.
0: And Line of Fire is on, he mentioned HBO, but I believe it is also on Binge, and maybe you might even check Prime Video from what I'm kind of just looking at in front of me if you want to check that out. So that's Line of Fire, 10 episodes week to week. Animals is on Netflix. That's the one with Ben Affleck, another crime thriller. And then if you want to head out to the cinemas and check out The Social Reckoning, another thriller. We've got a bit of a genre-themed chat with you tonight. Ehab, as always, thank you very, very much. Have a great weekend. We'll catch up with you next week.
7: Always fun, Serene. Thank you as always. And have a great night and weekend. I'll talk to you next week. Bye.
0: Thank you, Ehab, our movies and TV enthusiast, Ehab Rashid. We are with our spaceman, Dan Lambeth, next for an update on what's happening in space news. There's lots. Let's.

0: right, let's get into it with Dan in just a tick.
1: Are there any winners in the cost of living crisis? Has gambling become our national sport? How much more can our farmers survive? What's causing the algal bloom? Can we afford the energy transition?
2: Questions, they've never been more important. So the one thing we'll never question is our duty to keep asking. ABC News, keep asking.
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4: Space.
0: Yes, it is time for our space update with our spaceman, Dan Lambeth. Now, Dan, I did not take you as the superstitious type.
5: Not me. No, not at all, Serene. No, it doesn't affect the way I walk down the street at all.
0: No, not at all. Or, stepping over cracks on a sidewalk, perhaps, going on.
5: Yeah, something like that.
0: Go on, fess up.
5: It's all in good fun.
0: Fess
5: it's
0: up.
5: All in good fun.
0: Indeed it is.
5: Yes. Yeah, nothing to see here. It is World Space Week, though, Serene. Did you know that?
0: No, I did not.
5: It's, yeah, World Space Week. It runs from October. It's been kept pretty quiet, hasn't it? I mean, I've not seen any, TV commercials or anything else. But
0: yeah, neither have I.
5: It does run from October the 4th, which is the anniversary of when Sputnik was launched, through to October 10th, and that's the anniversary of when the Outer Space Treaty went into force. And this year, the theme is Rocket Revolution, and that's basically celebrating how falling launch prices have kind of kickstarted the whole space ecosystem. And, you know, for us in Australia, there's a few events on, not a whole lot, but there's a couple of events. But the Space Agency has unveiled the latest version of the Rover. Remember that? That's the rover that, that we put there that's going to go to the moon. So, yeah, to go and analyse the lunar regolith. But, yeah, so they've got some great ideas for some better insulation and ways to mitigate dust. And they've also, I think they've redesigned the wheel system as well to give it better traction on the loose surface on the moon. But still not the final version. But, yeah, we're getting closer and we're getting closer to the launch because that's just in 2030. So it's not that far off.
0: No, not that far off. Now, can we circle back to your not being superstitious and tell us about this recent Crew 13 mission?
5: All right, let's do that. Let's do that. This is Crew 13, right? So they made it to the ISS in just 7 hours and 55 minutes, which beat the previous US crewed record, which was 14 hours and 43 minutes. So maybe 13 is not so unlucky after all. I mean, they just set a record, but, people talk about Apollo 13 didn't exactly go smoothly. But, you know, when you launch an aircraft, a spacecraft at 1:13 in the afternoon, Serene, which is 13:13 in the 24-hour clock, and that happens to be on April the 11th, 1970, which if you add up the digits of that date, you get 13. And then the oxygen tank exploded on the 13th of the month. And then, of course, the mission was called 13. I mean, something bad is bound to happen, right? Of course, you could look at all that and say, look, considering the oxygen tank exploded in a spaceship on the way to the moon and they still all made it back alive, maybe 13 is actually a really lucky number. But anyway, either way, NASA weren't taking any risks after that and they changed the mission designation for the space shuttle so that they wouldn't have an STS-13 mission. And they actually renumbered STS-13 to STS-41C. Because, you know, triskaidekaphobia is a real thing. But anyway, NASA have been super...
0: What's triskaidekaphobia?
5: That's
0: fear of the number thing? Yeah, okay,
5: fear of the number 13.
0: Yeah.
5: But, you know, this all went back further than Apollo 13, actually. I mean, NASA had been kind of superstitious since the start. They had the Ranger program, which was a series of uncrewed missions that they were sending to the moon to take photos of the moon. And the first six of those missions all failed dismally. So the team decided that they needed to do something, you know, a little bit different to improve their luck. Now, they didn't try and improve their engineering skills to build a better rocket that wouldn't blow up or study avionics so they could build radios that worked or fix the optics on the malfunctioning cameras. No. They thought, let's bring a bag of peanuts into mission control. And would you believe it worked? I mean, it was always going to work, right? But yeah, Mission 7 was a total success. Now, of course, they did all the, do all those other engineering things as well, but it was definitely the peanuts that made the difference, Serene. And the lucky peanuts tradition continues even today. Yeah, before critical mission events, and this even goes back, we just had Artemis 2 not that long ago, but the bag of peanuts was getting passed around at NASA's Jet Propulsion Lab, JPL. And these are the people, right, that have this peanut bag superstition with spaceflight. These are the people in charge of guiding humanity to the stars. We're all doomed. Anyway, I guess, yeah, look, we shouldn't call it too early on Crew 13 yet, though, the Crew 13 mission, because they did get to the ISS and all of that, and they set a new record, but they do have another 6 months up there, Serene, and they have to get back to Earth at some point. So maybe we should all just stop watching cat memes on the internet for a little while in case there's any black cats out there. You can't be too careful with those things.
0: I'll try.
5: It's difficult, I know. I love cat videos.
0: staying on doomed this, then, I guess. You've got an update for us on the race to get nuclear reactors to the moon.
5: Oh, yeah, yeah. This is the question that's not been on everybody's lips, isn't it? When are we going to get nuclear reactors to the moon? We all love nuclear, right? I mean, maybe love's a bit strong. But look, just on that, actually, we really should have nuclear power in Australia. I mean, it's clean, it's reliable. Mm-hmm. The waste byproducts can be stored easily. There's not much waste anyway. I mean, if you have a look at it, since nuclear power began in the 1950s, the total, and I'm talking total here, the total amount of waste created in the US could fit into a football field and reach a depth of just 10 metres. That's the entire US for the last, 75 years. So it's kind of, to me, I don't know, it's a no-brainer, but maybe this is partly why the big three authoritarian regimes, the US, China and Russia, all want nuclear power on the moon. Now, we have talked about this before, but again, yeah, like the Ruva, it's getting closer because, you know, on one hand, we've got China and Russia who are working together to have a reactor operating there by 2036. And in response to this, the US is fast-tracking its own plans, you know, because everything is a race to Americans. And they want to launch in 2030. So, yeah, why do they want to do this? Well, clean, reliable energy, right? Now, you don't get the sun 24 hours a day on the moon. Let me elaborate on that. You actually do get the sun 24 hours a day because one day is 15 Earth days. So really that means on the moon that you don't get the sun 709 hours a day on the moon. But anyway, technicalities. But look, we're still going to need power at night, right? So nuclear then. Now, the trouble is it's not straightforward. I mean, for starters, Russia are the leaders in nuclear reactors, believe it or not. They had a program launching nuclear reactors into space during the Cold War, and they also control most of the world's fuel. So the US has actually got a lot of catching up to do in this respect. But, you know, then what about a rocket that when it's carrying a reactor and then it, it launches and crashes into the ocean or perhaps onto the moon? And what about things like thermal management of the reactor, you know, extreme temperatures that we get on the moon between day and night, or even how to operate these things for a long period of time with no maintenance? And, yeah, by the way, too, the fuel that's required here, uranium, is also good for weapons if it's sufficiently enriched, which means more energy per kilo, which is obviously beneficial in a reactor and, you know, less weight to get up there through space. But anyway, look, unlike nuclear power on Earth, this is not a mature technology, but we're just charging ahead with it anyway. It's not the concept that's the problem here. It's probably needed for a lunar base. It's just whether we do the due diligence prior to launching it. And with the shrinking timelines, I'm not sure that's likely.
0: Okay. Well, those are the we're all doomed updates, but
5: yeah,
0: not. But yeah. As you say, I'm sure it will all be fine. It'll all be fine. On to some good news, and I want to get to your Nobel Prize in Physics, but I've got some good space news for you, Dan.
5: Oh, yes.
0: Yeah, earlier today I spoke with a competitor from the Australian University's rocket competition.
5: Oh.
0: So good. Oh, look at, I was like, Dan Bell's like just came out. Honestly, the altitude, he said about 30,000 feet.
5: Isn't that incredible?
0: Isn't that awesome? Unfortunately, this particular competitor that I was speaking with, they had structural difficulties, but they're learning from it. What can they do from it? And there have been people internationally that came for this rocket competition for university students, and it happened in rural New South Wales.
5: Oh, that is fantastic. Yes, we did track a few of those, didn't we? A couple of years ago, we were talking about the ones that they were holding over in the US and the Australian.

0: in teams that had headed over. But these things, they go every year, right? But this is just fantastic. What an opportunity for university students to really get involved in the space industry early
1: Isn't it
0: on.
1: just? Isn't it
0: It's
1: just that
0: amazing.
1: whole learning on the job kind of thing and getting their hands into it and just doing it to learn from it and then
0: Oh,
1: fix,
0: yeah.
1: yeah, where they
0: And
1: go wrong, what could they, you know, where can they
0: so
1: improve?
0: smart
1: And
0: too,
1: yeah,
0: right?
1: and they're great. They're awesome. So hang out with them. So talk to us about the Nobel Peace Prize, sorry, the Nobel Prize in Physics.
0: The Nobel Prize in Physics has just been awarded to Frances Haugen. Now, for decisive contributions that were made by him to the Ice Cube Neutrino Observatory and the discovery of high energy neutrinos of astrophysical origin. So, yeah, well done to him. We have talked about the Ice Cube Neutrino Observatory before.
1: Yes, but I might need a reminder on what neutrinos are.
0: I'm definitely going to get to that one
1: Okay.
0: because it's not straightforward. But the Nobel Prize itself, I'm just going to point this little bit out. The Nobel Prize itself is there to reward those who have conferred the greatest benefit to humankind. Now, that was in Alfred Nobel's will, and I can't say that any of our lives are going to change all that much from the discovery of neutrinos from outside our galaxy. I mean, we kind of already knew they were there, we just hadn't detected them before Ice Cube Observatory did. But anyway, look, some physicists are rightly questioning, whether this is really Nobel Prize worthy, but that's a whole other
1: But
0: discussion. But
1: how did we know they were there before we actually detected them? So we didn't have
0: oh,
1: proof?
0: math.
1: We didn't have proof that
0: Math,
1: they were there?
0: Serene.
1: Oh, it was theory. It was theory. We theoretically knew that they were there. Okay.
0: We hadn't seen it, but we had detected, we've detected neutrinos that have come from our sun, and we're just extrapolating it. We know they come from out there as well, but we just hadn't picked them up yet.
1: Okay.
0: But we certainly have now. And look, I don't want to belittle any because there's no doubt that this is a very deserving winner of the Nobel Prize, and the work that they've done has been incredible for advancing the general knowledge of people. But back to neutrinos, let me just explain a little bit about that, just in case you've been living under a rock and haven't had the chance to read the book Neutrino by
1: That's
0: Frank
1: me.
0: Close.
1: Yep.
0: Yeah,
1: I've been
0: which
1: living under a rock, Dan.
0: well, this book keeps coming up in my recommended reads list for some reason, Serene. I just can't figure it out. But anyway, look, I think most people have heard of electrons, protons, and neutrons.
1: Yes.
0: Because they pretty much make up everything we can see. So there are a lot of them, right? But neutrinos are even more abundant than them, and they're tiny and have almost no mass. Now, we knew, as I said, one place that they came from was the sun, and specifically, they were called electron neutrinos because they kind of pair up with electrons. But when we calculated how many should come from the sun and then counted the number of electron neutrinos that were hitting the Earth, there was this really big discrepancy, and that was called the solar neutrino problem, and it took years to solve. And it turns out there are actually two other types of neutrinos as well, muon neutrinos and tau neutrinos, and these neutrinos, they can flip-flop between the three types. So when we counted all the types of neutrinos that hit the Earth, we now got the right number. Anyway, we're still not really accounting for absolutely everything we can see, and that's where the discoveries that we're making with the Ice Cube neutrino detector are coming in. So this is down in Antarctica, and it detected neutrinos coming from the constellation Eridanus, and it turned out that there was a galaxy in that direction, which they've called something like Shadow Blaster or something. But there's a lot of star formation going on in this galaxy, and that must be what created the neutrinos. So, if so, back in the day, and talking many, many years ago, obviously, but there were lots of star-producing galaxies. And so the expected number of neutrinos is actually starting to tally up. So, let's call that progress. We're not going to get an iPhone out of this particular Nobel Prize, but it's Nobel worthy, I think.
1: Oh, you're firing off all cylinders with the humor, the dry humor tonight, Dan. I'm absolutely loving it. So we're with our spaceman, Dan Lambeth, for our space update. You did send me a lovely image of, and I love how you called it downtown Mars at 8:30 in the morning. Yeah.
0: It's kind of nice though. Did you like it?
1: I did like it. It looked calm. It looked
0: Yeah, that's a
1: serene,
0: good
1: I
0: word.
1: suppose.
0: Yeah, it's kind of like, the colors come out, the soft blue and the cool tones, from the sort of the bright morning sunlight that's illuminating the terrain there. But you can see some cliffs sort of in the background and in the panorama, and those distant sort of formations are called Yardangs, and that's one of the things that they're trying to study is the formation of these Yardangs, and to understand how ancient

0: winds and volcanic ash deposits have actually shaped these. But very. I just like the colours in the photo
1: they
0: as
1: are,
0: well. Just amazing.
1: Yeah, they're neutral. They're neutral colours, if you like, but they're still quite sharp. And anyway, there's something about them. It's lovely. And that photo was taken. Was it from the Curiosity rover? I think you said.
0: Yeah, so that was from Curiosity, and that was looking over the lower foothills of Mount Sharp, which is inside the Gale Crater, which is where Curiosity is at the moment.
1: Yeah.
0: So, yeah, a little insight into a completely foreign world.
1: Yeah, there you go. All right, well, where do you want to go for your last one, Dan? Because I can't choose. Do you want to go to Saturn? Do you want to let us know if the moon is grey or not?
0: We'll save the moon and we'll go to Saturn.
1: Talk to us about Saturn storm.
0: Look, I love regular shapes, Serene, as much as the next person does.
1: When you say regular shape, are you talking like a triangle, a square?
0: No,
1: what do you mean
0: sure
1: a regular shape?
0: Triangles, squares, rectangles. Dodecahedrons. Give me a dodecahedron any day.
1: And that's a regular shape.
0: Now, that's a very special one. That's a three-dimensional regular shape. It's got 12 flat faces, each of which is a pentagon. How do you like that? And this is called, the dodecahedron is actually a platonic solid, and there are only five of these. The cube is another example. But anyway, here's the interesting bit, because the ancient Greeks, a lot of fun with these shapes. They like regular shapes as much as I do. And even as recently as Kepler.
1: We need to define regular. I'm just sidelining that for a second. Yeah, keep going.
0: even Kepler back in the 16th century, we were trying to relate the orbits of the six planets that they knew back then, so Mercury, Venus, Earth, Mars, Jupiter, Saturn.
1: Okay.
0: They were trying to relate the orbits to the platonic solids. So there were the five platonic solids. So the solids would kind of go in between the planets, which must explain why there were only five other planets and the Earth, right? That's the thinking that they had back then. But anyway, we've known since Voyager that there's a storm at the North Pole of Saturn, which is shaped like a hexagon. But just not that long ago, we managed to get some photos from Hubble of another storm at the South Pole. It's really not a storm. It's kind of more of a wave in the atmosphere. And this one is a decagon. So it's a 10-sided figure.
1: It's kind of weird, right?
0: Yeah, regular shape. So regular, all the sides are kind of the same length and there are 10 sides. But these shapes, they're weird. Like, it's just formed. They're in the atmosphere of Saturn, but it doesn't appear to be permanent. I mean, this looks like a storm. So, this one, the decagon, is probably only recently formed. Mm. But the explanation is simple enough, according to the study where this was reported. So this is what they said. It was probably caused by a spatially periodic disturbance in the jet peak and possibly triggered by a dark anticyclonic vortex immediately to the north. Now, if you understand any of that, you're doing a lot better than me,
1: because
0: so what they're saying is they performed simplified shallow water fluid simulations to try and reproduce the decagon, and they think of it now as an atmospheric wave that's being trapped by Saturn's southern polar jet streams, something like that. But even the authors is kind of saying, well, they don't have the full explanation yet. But anyway, like, nature is so fascinating. Like, nature has just made a regular decagon. Isn't that amazing?
1: It is amazing. And we don't have time, but next time we chat, we need to talk about the definition of regular shape.
0: I'll put it on my list.
1: Thank you very much, Dan. But nature is fascinating indeed. It's always great to talk to you, and can't wait till the next couple of weeks roll around and we do it again.
0: For sure. See you later.
1: Bye, Dan. Our spaceman, Dan Lambeth. Nightlife's next. After the news, Suzanne Hill is in the chair. Hey, Suzanne.
2: Hello. I mean, you've got me trying to figure out what my favourite shape is. Yeah. I don't think I have one.
1: I don't think I have one either. A diamond? No. Yeah, I don't. I don't know. And he's talking about the decadons and dodecatrons, whatever, and he's referring to them as regular shapes. I'm lost.
2: All right. Well, as you said, you've hooked him up to define the regular shape next time. But I think, I mean, a curve isn't a shape, is it? Or is it? I think
1: a
2: curve.
1: Well, there's another big question. Does it have to have sides? There's another big question.
2: I don't know. So many questions. Tonight, questions about your antiques and collectibles. We've got Trevor Hancock back. He's our regular antiques and collectibles guru. He's actually joining us from the UK because he's over there for a great big antiques fair. So he's going to tell us a bit about what he's been up to. But if anybody has anything in the cupboard, they've got an interesting story to tell about it. Maybe they want

0: to know if it's worth anything. You can hop on the lines 1-300-800-222. We are going to meet author Susan Orlean in our writer's chat tonight, Serene. She's the author of a book called The Orchid Thief, which was very popular back in the 2000s, I think. Even there was a movie kind of made about it, and the character of Susan was played by Meryl Streep. So that was pretty exciting. Mm-hmm. Anyway, she's going to join us and tell us about some of her favourite books and the ones that were most influential on her career.
1: Very good. Thanks so much, Suzanne. Have a great show. And thank you. I'll be back on Sunday. Enjoy your weekend.
2: ABC News, hello, I'm Satyam Weinstein. Assistant Treasurer Daniel Molino has defended the timing of the federal government's intervention to delay the tax office ban on credit card payments. Following backlash from small businesses, the government announced today it would provide additional funding for the ATO to delay the ban until the 30th of June next year. Treasurer Jim Chalmers says it will give the ATO more time to consult and for affected taxpayers to transition. Mr. Molino says the government responded to the feedback in a timely manner.
3: We've received a lot of feedback from stakeholders, in particular small business, and we've responded to that. We've taken actions. We've extended that transition period to the end of the financial year, and that's a really important step forward.
2: The Norwegian Nobel Committee says South African-born judge Navanatem Navi Pillay has won this year's Nobel Peace Prize. It says the 85-year-old's been awarded it for efforts to promote peace and international law and holding states and national leaders to account. Her legal work includes defending South African anti-apartheid leader Nelson Mandela. She also chaired the UN Commission of Inquiry that concluded last year that Israel had committed genocide in Gaza, a report Israel has called scandalous. The parents of two Perth brothers murdered in Mexico on a surfing trip have spoken in court ahead of the judge delivering his verdict in the Mexican city of Ensenada. Here's our North America correspondent, Cayman Gok.
4: Jake and Callum Robinson's parents have asked the judge to impose the maximum sentence for the three men accused of their murders. The Perth brothers were on a surfing trip with their American friend Carter Road when they were killed in 2024. In a statement, Deborah Robinson said accountability matters and wants the men imprisoned to protect other families. The defence has argued there is not enough evidence to prove the accused men were the murderers. Cayman Gok, ABC News.
2: There's increasing criticism of Pentagon plans to live stream the execution of a former U.S. Army psychiatrist who killed 13 unarmed soldiers in a mass shooting at Fort Hood military base in Texas in 2009. Nadal Malik Hassan is scheduled to die by firing squad on December 3rd for the shooting. Republican Senator Tom Tillis says a public execution is beyond disgusting. Sergeant Alonzo Lunsford, who survived being shot 7 times in the attack, says the live stream should be censored for the public, but survivors and families of the victims should be able to watch.
5: Yes, I think we should be able to look at it uncensored, because I'm going to be there. And before they pull the trigger, I want him to look at me in my eyes, and I look at him in his eyes, and I want him to know, dude, you failed. I'm still here.
2: Japan's Weather Bureau says the current El Nino phenomenon has strengthened in the past month to the strongest on record. It says there's a 100% chance the conditions will continue into the Northern Hemisphere winter. The Bureau says the sea surface temperatures in the monitoring region were 4 degrees Celsius higher during September, the most since records began in 1949. Federal Labor MP Luke Gosling says in the future, Territorians will look back on his arrest and prosecution and shake their heads as his lawyer seeks to have the charges against him dropped. The member for the Darwin-based seat of Solomon has been charged with 2 counts of assaulting the NT administrator in July and breaching his bail in August, allegations he denies. Mr. Gosling says he'll run for Labor pre-selection again at the 2028 election.
6: This will, in the future, go down as something that the Territory will look at, shake their head, but it ultimately move on from.
2: Inaugural Perth Bears Chief Executive Anthony Desegli has quit the club just months out from the team entering the NRL. Nick Perpich has more.
7: Desegli held the position for 15 months, but was reportedly under pressure from the club's board. His decision to leave the club follows that of former head of football David Sharp, who quit in April. General Manager of Football Gareth Holmes will take on the role until a replacement is named. In a statement, Desegli said he was extremely proud of what the team had achieved in the past year. He'd been charged with helping put the club together ahead of their 2027 entry into the NRL.

0: is the 18th team in the competition and the first from WA since 1997.
1: The Western Bulldogs have officially gained Zach Butters as a restricted free agent after Port Adelaide chose not to match the AFL club's offer. The 26-year-old midfielder has signed a 9-year deal to become the club he supported as a boy. Port Adelaide drafted Butters in 2019 and he went on to play 156 games. His arrival at the Bulldogs came just hours after the AFL approved a five-club mega trade that saw them and the Power exchange draft picks and players with three other teams. You're up to date with ABC News.
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3: Brisbane weather forecast for Saturday, October 10. Partly cloudy with a medium chance of showers and thunderstorms in the afternoon and evening. Winds north to northwesterly 15 to 20 kilometres an hour, then becoming light in the late evening. 17 is the minimum with a maximum of 31 degrees. 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
1: Hello, nightlifers. Welcome to your weekend edition of the show. The footy season's over. We can all be together here on a Friday night, which is just lovely. Now, tonight we've got our antiques and collectibles specialist Trevor Hancock standing by for a yarn. Trevor's actually in the UK right now. He's joining us from one of the BBC studios. If there's something in your cupboard that tells an interesting story or that you're wondering if it's worth anything, hop on the phones. 1-300-800-222 is our number. Often you text me in pictures. Sometimes it can be difficult to explain those to Trevor. So if possible, it would be great if you hopped on the old dog and bone to put your question to Trevor. Are there any fans here of the book The Orchid Thief by Susan Orlean? Maybe you saw the film adaptation. It was about a movie director's struggles to adapt the book The Orchid Thief into a film. Meryl Streep played the role of journalist Susan Orlean in that film. Susan's in Australia at the moment for talks. She's written a memoir about her life as a writer called Joyride. She's going to be my guest in The Books That Made Me in the writer's next hour. Ross Solly's going to take you through what's been making news this week in Canberra. There's a mighty challenge coming up, and our resident garbologist Belle Chellingworth will be back. She's going to tell us about some of the challenges that Pacific countries face when it comes to dealing with waste. She's been taking part over the past week or so in a kind of a pre-COP31 forum, having a look at a whole lot of issues facing the Asia Pacific region. So where she's going to unpack some of what she has learnt for. Here on Nightlife tonight, if you want to be a part of it, remember 1-300-800-222. Our SMS is 0467-922-702. Now, Trevor Hancock is on the board of the Australian Antique and Art Dealers Association. He's joined us a number of times over the past year or so to take your questions and talk antiques with us. Hello, Trevor. Welcome back.
2: Well, thank you. It's great to be back with you again.
1: Okay. Now, you are excitingly joining us from the BBC studios tonight. What is it that you are up to in the UK?
2: Well, we have an antique fair in the Paddington Town Hall in early November, and I'm over here to try and find some interesting treasures to put in that fair.
1: So where did you go? Is there a particular big fair, or have you been scouring the antique shops of London?
2: Well, you have to look everywhere. I did attend the Battersea Antique and Decorative Fair last week in Battersea Park. That's just across the river from the Chelsea Pensions Hospital and where the Chelsea Flower Show is. That was quite an amazing fair where you could spend, I don't know, between £50, that's about $100, up to about £500,000 on a fantastic horse painting.
1: So what were some of the things that you picked up that you might be able to tell us about?
2: I found an interesting needle case. It's in the form of an asparagus, and it was made by the Chelsea factory. The Chelsea factory was actually in Chelsea in London, circa 1740, 1750. And at that time, people who had lots of money were interested in interesting little things, and Chelsea produced some of the finest porcelain that's ever been produced in the UK. So this little needle case is literally in the shape and the colour of a spear of asparagus.

0: and it has a little silver cap on the end. So you'd put your needles in it, close the cap and hop in your carriage and head home and do some sewing afterwards. It's an incredibly rare, valuable piece of porcelain.
1: So porcelain, goodness me. So that would have been quite delicate to handle then with your needles.
0: Oh, absolutely. Although it's fairly hard, but you wouldn't throw things in it. You'd treat it with respect. And these little pieces were called toys. So they'd made little perfume bottles and little seals and interesting little coloured things that people would have and show to people as that they had bought or been gifted this amazing new porcelain that had entered the UK.
1: Okay, so is that one of the ones that you've snapped up and you're bringing home?
0: That's what I've carefully packed up and will carefully bring home.
1: All right, what else have you found? I think there's a Tasmanian mariner shell necklace.
0: Yeah, these are unique to the northern part of Tasmania. The Furneaux Islands and around Cape Barron Islands, they're collected by Indigenous women who would make these necklaces. And they are probably the most famous and oldest form of Indigenous or indeed Australian jewellery to be found. I think, fortunately, there's some restrictions, I think, on collecting these. They have significant cultural heritage and connections. So I was absolutely thrilled to find this early string and repatriate it home.
1: And then the final piece that you're going to tell us about that you've picked up while you were there was a rare wooden carry box for clay pipes.
0: Yes, in the 17th and 18th century, when smoking was introduced, when it was introduced to Europe, they found that the tobacco was quite hot and a little bit nasty to taste. So somebody came up with the idea of having a really long stem to the pipe, which some cases almost was a metre long, and that would cut down the heat of the tobacco and the fire, and also the sourness of the tobacco. They are otherwise known as church wardens' pipes, and of course, by their very nature, they are very fragile. And this is an incredibly rare church warden or long clay pipe carry case. I think some of us might have a box we carry around. You put cutlery in to cart outside and that sort of thing, or, you know, put flower things in. This box is about a metre long, made from mahogany, with brass trimmings to carry these really long pipes in. And at the end was a little section to probably put spills in. Spills are rolled up little lengths of paper. Children would probably do this when they got bored. They'd be told to sit down and make some spills. They were kept in what called spill jars on the mantelpiece, and you would take a spill out, put it in the fire, light it, and use it to light your pipe with. This is well before the days of matches.
1: Ah, wow. But you're saying if the box is a metre long, are the clay pipes really that long, almost a metre?
0: Yes, some were. They were made in two halves, you know, press-moulded into two halves, then joined together and fired, and they had to be held with great delicacy.
1: Extraordinary. All right, so those items will all be, people might be able to view them if they go along to the Antiques Fair in Paddington in Sydney?
0: That's right,
1: all right.
0: Yes,
1: when's that on, Trevor?
0: Oh, golly, I think it's the second weekend of November. But look it up on the AAADA website. Okay. It's a terrific fair.
1: Yeah, not too far away then. Trevor Hancock is here. Trevor's on the board of the Australian Antique and Art Dealers Association. Gosh, lots of people sending pictures in already of things that they would like us to have a chat about. If it's possible to give us a call, I think it works much better. You can explain your piece. 1-300-800-222. We will do our best, however. Colin in Coomera has given us a ring. Hey, Colin.
2: Hey, how are you going?
1: Doing well. What have you got?
2: I have something that's very old that my grandmother passed on to me. It used to be a complete fine bone china tea set that she got. She used to say to me, I think it was around 1930.

0: that says Royal Wessex, Fine Bone China, then Camellia, and Tang Shang China. So I've got no idea what it means, and I'm curious if it's actually worth anything.
1: It's a, well, without a complete set, the price goes down somewhat. Interestingly, if one way of finding out more about China like that, there's a fantastic book about the size of a Bible called British Pottery and Porcelain Marks. And quite a few libraries will have this. If your local library doesn't have it, they'll get it in for you from another library. And you can look up the marks in that book, and that'll tell you where it was made, when it was made. Sometimes they have particular marks on the back of it that actually give you the date of manufacture. Gold on porcelain, they have to use pure gold, because if they fired it less than pure gold, it would go brown or black. So I guess if you were very clever and could get underneath the and get to the gold and scraped it off, you did that for 1,000 cups of teacups, you might make a bit of money. But it sounds interesting. The other thing... in the UK, there are businesses called China Finders. So if anybody has some porcelain that's missing a cup, or you know, a dinner set, they're missing a couple of plates, you can go online to these China Finders, and they have all these odd cups and saucers and different things there that could rematch and make up another collection for you.
0: Right.
2: And if you wanted to do that only to increase the value of yours, the asking price might be high, do you think?
1: Oh, well, it depends on who made it, the age of it, and all those sorts of things. They are always keen to buy unusual pieces of china, you know, to pass it on to collectors. But therein lies the fascination of early pottery.
2: Yeah. So, Colin, what do you do with yours? Do you drink out of them?
0: Oh, no. I've kept them in the cupboard for years and that. But, you know, because it was the last thing my grandmother had before she passed. So, I've just looked after them and as best I could. But they just sit there. But I've always wondered, well, if... because I'm getting old now, and I'm now 60 and I'm getting on. So I'm wondering whether they're worth selling or giving to somebody or... something like that, as they are, because I don't think they're going to be any use. I mean, I've got no one to pass them on to.
2: So, Trevor, one of those people trying to make a set might well be interested in hearing from Colin.
1: Yes. And I think this raises another point. You know, the thing that I'm always on about, when you have those things, use them. If you have friends, invite them over for a cup of tea, get out the cups and saucers and use them, and particularly young people. You know, it's a really terrific thing to make a cup of tea, invite some young people around and share an afternoon tea with them.
2: All right, there is a challenge for you, Colin.
0: Well, I don't have time for that because I'm working 7 days a week. But no time for that. I'm doing 12 hours a day, 7 days a week, just to keep up with the cost of living. So. Yeah, no time to make acquaintances or have cups of tea.
2: Well, one day I hope you do get some rest, Colin, and you can make those cups of tea. All right.
0: Yeah,
2: nice to hear from you.
0: Thank you.
2: There is Colin. We've got Trevor Hancock here, who is our antiques and collectibles guru. He's on the board of the Australian Antique and Art Dealers Association. Hello, Lee in Newcastle.
3: Hello.
2: Hi. What do you want to tell us about?
3: Oh, thank you, Suzanne. I have a shoehorn which belonged to my great-grandmother. She was a servant who became a sewing teacher for 27 years at a Sydney school. And it looks like a rather expensive shoehorn, but I don't know much about shoehorns. And I believe, it, from the look of it, it could be a piece of bone or tortoise shell. Highly decorated on the front with a beautiful flower and a bee. And yes, I'd just like to know about the history of shoehorns, and obviously we had them to get boots and shoes on, but are they exotic or usual?
2: I know, just looking at the pictures that you've sent in, Lee, I've never seen a nicer shoehorn than that. Everything else is
3: lovely,
2: very cheap and plasticky these days, but that's something really special. Trevor?

0: What can you tell us about shoehorns?
1: Well, they're actually a very handy device. Excuse me. And I guess as one gets older, one tends to use a shoehorn a little more frequently. Mm. There was great variety in them, ranging from, as you said, horn, some tortoise shell. Many were made in silver. They'd have a silver handle and a metal slide bit. They usually came in sets. Sometimes you had a boot hook with it, a glove hook, even a nail file. They're very collectible. Mm-hmm. I've even got a boot hook with gold, out of gold, and that was at the top of the tree. But shoehorns are very useful. I might just, if I can drop a name here, the late Patricia Routledge, who we know from Keeping Up Appearances, she was a great collector of shoehorns.
0: Was she really?
1: And boot hooks.
0: Lovely.
1: She came into my shop and I would try and have, I knew when she was coming out to Australia, and try and have some interesting ones for her. So they're very collectible and useful.
0: Mm. So where could, what would Lee, are you interested in parting with it, or really just wanted to know more about it?
2: No, it's too precious, and it's a family heirloom, and it's staying such.
0: Yeah, well, it is quite stunning to look at. Now, Trevor, you've been mentioning boot hooks. I'm clear on the shoehorn. What exactly does the boot hook do?
1: When ladies wore boots that had lots of buttons up the side of them, you probably saw them in Edwardian times and Victorian times, they're a bit of a bother to get on because they're a round button. So this hook, you'd push it through the hole of one side, hook onto the button and pull it, and it would pull the button through the hole in your boot.
0: Aha. All right, thank you. All right, well, Lee, thank you for your call, and thank you for that charming picture of the shoehorn. I had no idea beautiful ones existed.
2: I'm just curious. Trevor said bone or horn or something, or tortoise shell. How would I distinguish what it is out of those two?
1: The tortoise shell, all I can say is it looks like tortoise shell as opposed to bone. Golly, I can see the bone now. I'm trying to describe bone, a polished bone. But if you were to cut a thigh bone from a beast and polish it, you'd see that bone come through. Is that helpful at all?
2: Yes, thank you. I think it is tortoise shell, but yes, I don't think it's bone.
1: Mm. Tortoise shell's quite chocolatey colour.
2: It's quite a beigey colour, I think.
0: All right, wonderful. All right. Thank you, Lee. Lovely to hear from you. 1-300-800-222. Have you got something in the cupboard that you would like to know more about? Maybe you've got a shoehorn or a boot hook that you found somewhere special. So Patricia Routledge, she always came to your shop, did she, Trevor, when she came to Australia?
1: Yes, it was a bit of a magnet. And one of my favourite clients was Barry Humphreys.
0: That's right.
1: And Barry collected unusual Australian things. And if I could just tell a little tale, he would come into the shop and we'd go around and look at things, and he'd point out things he's interested in. And, of course, people would see that he was in the shop, and suddenly you'd look around and the shop was filling up with people. So I'd note the different things he's interested in, go afterwards to his hotel room, we'd sit down and talk about the things and buy the things, and he'd buy things. And do you know, he would telephone me wherever he was in the world about 2 weeks afterwards to make sure that I had been paid. That's the sort of person he was.
0: Oh, that's wonderful. And what was he most interested in? What do you remember selling to him?
1: Well, it was usually unusual Australian things, Australian jewellery, little things that caught his attention. Mm.
0: Did you ever see any of them pop up on the telly?
1: No. I think, and when the auction was held of his pieces, I didn't see any of those pieces come up. Mm. But he was a truly great Australian.
0: Trevor Hancock is here, 1-300-800-222. If you've got an antique or collectible, something in the cupboard that you would like Trevor to have a think about. Trevor, Ashley says, I would love to know what a first edition of the first ever issue of the Sydney Herald newspaper might be worth. I've got one dated Monday.

0: The 18th of April, 1831. I found it in my late father's belongings. I've got no of the idea of the backstory, but would love to know more.
1: Yeah, I can't help you on the value of that, but if you were to go to the AAADA website, we have some members who deal in antique books. They will help you there. It's a fairly specialised area. I am aware that there were many copies made of the original. I'm not to say that this one isn't original, but that would be the best thing. Look up the Australian Antique and Art Dealers Association website and find those booksellers who'll be able to help you.
0: Now, we were talking earlier about the Chelsea factory, and Andrew in Hobart sent me through a picture of a china figure from a deceased estate auction in Launceston. But yes, it said Chelsea apparently on the bottom of it. So that likely came then from the same factory, did it?
1: I'm not sure. The early Chelsea marks, there was a triangle mark pressed on it. Then there was an anchor, red anchor, gold anchor. And later there was the Chelsea Derby factory. Once again, without seeing the piece, it's a little bit difficult. I'd go to that book on British pottery and porcelain marks. That will help you. But also we have a number of members who are actually in Hobart who have expertise in that area. That would be worth, you know, checking up on. Once again, it's difficult without seeing the piece and holding the piece. Holding a piece of pottery can tell you an enormous amount. The weight, the temperature of the thing can tell you quite a bit of it. But that members of the AAADA who are in Hobart will be glad to help you out.
0: Now let's head west. Kenneth is in Albany. Hi, Kenneth.
2: Hi, Suzanne. How are you?
0: Yeah, well, you want to talk about stamps or stamp albums.
2: Yeah, I just wanted to ask Trevor. My grandmother was born in 1900, bless her. She departed in 1992, at 92 years old, obviously. I'm 64, she gifted me two stamp albums, Australian stamp albums, and one has a note on it at the front, and it's gifted to a certain chappie in the late 1800s, one stamp album, and it has in the cover, the face sheet, it has, apart from the letter, it has all the countries of the world with the ancient names like Ceylon, Prussia, etc. And it has their populations. And also has stamps in there as well. But it has Australia's population, which wasn't 2 million by then. It was 1 point something million population in those times. And I still have original stamps in it as well. So I have two old albums from the 1800s.
0: Oh, wow. What a kind of a little snapshot of time, isn't it, Kenneth?
2: I'd love to send you a snapshot, but they've been put away in a safe place.
0: Yeah.
2: Keep them out.
0: Trevor, that sounds quite special.
1: Oh, look, stamps. There are some serious stamp collectors all around the world, specialised stamp auctions. Most of them, there is a specialised stamp auction in Melbourne from time to time, and that would be worth checking on those people with that expertise. It's amazing how a tiny little bit of paper could be worth thousands of dollars. But it's a really specialised area, and it's the sort of thing you have to give them the real thing rather than photographs. It's a very specialised area. That's about the best I can do on stamps.
2: Trevor and Suzanne, I realise when I was a stamp collector as a child, that's why she gifted them to me. I'd always soak the old stamps and find the watermarks on the back of them, if you know what I mean.
1: Yeah.
2: But how would I get them valued as such? In WA, would I go to the city, Perth?
1: Look, I'm not sure there's the expertise in WA. I think the main expertise, there's an auction house in Melbourne called Leskie. I think they might have the expertise that you need, but you'd need to put them in a carry bag and bring them over or make contact with them.
0: Oh, gosh, it sounds like you need to part with them or take them travelling in order to get them valued then, Kenneth.
2: How do you spell Leskie, Suzanne?

0: L-E-S-K-I.
1: Okay, like Esky.
0: Yeah, with an L.
1: All right.
2: Kenneth, how many stamps are in there?
1: I know I physically have the albums and they've been put away, but I haven't counted the stamps. But there are original stamps strewn all through the albums, both of them.
2: Well, and did you... your grandmother was obviously trying to get you into stamp collecting. Did it stick?
1: I already was into stamp collecting.
2: Oh, you were right.
1: And that's why she gifted them to me, and I kept them all these years, yep.
2: Did you collect any more of your own as you went on?
1: No, just these really old stamps, because she had tins of old ice cream tape, tins full of the old stamps that she collected.
2: Oh, and wonderful.
1: And I put my book and checked the watermarks on the stamps, etc.
2: Yeah, wow. Thanks, Kenneth.
1: Well, thank you very much, you guys.
2: All right. I imagine too, I mean, stamps were only introduced, weren't they, 1836, I think, Trevor, around the time that Queen Victoria came to the British throne. So, you know, the history doesn't go back that long. But anything prior to 1900 would be an early stamp.
0: Yes. No, and I think the most famous important stamp collection in the world is held at Windsor Castle. I think every former empire, every Commonwealth country would send sheets in mint condition off to that collection, so it must be worth millions.
2: Yeah, extraordinary. Now, we were talking about the boot hooks and the shoe horns. Jay has a silver boot hook that he sent me a picture of. It is really quite spectacular too. I mean, I know I can't even describe it to you, but if you had a silver boot hook with quite an ornate top to it, would that be worth a bit?
0: Once again, it depends who the work involved. Most of the silver handles are actually pressed silver. So if you look at the handle, down the edge of it will have a join where they've joined the two halves together. And they can be very decorative. Usually there are flowers or cupids or sort of romantic things. And in addition to boot hooks are the glove hooks. As you remember, ladies with long gloves would button up the gloves on the inside, and these once again were tiny little buttons. So you'd put the hook, the glove hook through the hole, hook the button, and pull it through. It's amazing what implements there were made for particular cases.
2: All right. Well, that is a very spectacular boot hook, though, Jay, that you've sent us in a picture of. I've got Trevor Hancock here from he's on the board of the Australian Antique and Art Dealers Association. It's Nightlife with Suzanne Hill on ABC Radio right around the country. If you've got something that you'd like to tell us about, maybe Trevor can have a go at seeing what it might be worth or send you in a direction of someone who can value it for you. 1-300-800-222 is the number to call. Peter in Apsley, hello to you.
3: Hello, how are you going?
2: Yeah, good. What have you got, Peter?
3: Well, then, look, I just hit 80, but since I was about 7, I've been collecting coins, pre-decibel coins, and I've got a pretty comprehensive account of halfpennies and pennies and threepences, sixpences, shillings and two-shilling pieces from 1910, 1911 right through to 66. I've missed out, of course, on the 1930 penny and the 1937 penny, I think it is. But I'm just wondering what a bloke should do with them. They're lying on the floor in the corner of a bed of a room in a canvas bag that come from the mint about 60 years ago, so the bag's probably worth something.
2: Wow, you're looking to part with them then, are you, Peter?
3: No, I'm not. I'm just looking to see what I should do with them, whether I should... I don't really know. They're just lying there bundled up in this bag. I've sorted them out over the years and worked out that there's one for each of these years. And, I just don't know whether I should flog the things off or keep them for a grandson or what.
2: Yeah. Trevor.
3: What the value of them would be.
0: Well, yes, I had this famous saying when people who are my age and a little bit older would come in and say, look, I've got a cabinet full of crystal or I've got bags of all these coins. I'm not sure what to do with them. And I'd say to them, look, for heaven's sake, sell them. Go and enjoy life, because if you don't enjoy life from it, some distant family member will go and sell them and spend it on overseas trips and everything. So don't... get active, rather than they sit there, you could have a significant value of coins sitting there, and there might be something that you might need for the house, or you might want to go on a holiday. Go and do it.
2: What do you reckon of that advice, Peter?
3: Well, I've always been scared to do too much like that with them, but maybe I should. I have no idea whether they're worth $20 or $100. I don't know, $50,000. I doubt that they are. But
0: yes, were you in New South Wales?
3: No, not never.
0: Oh, no, no. I just missed where you were. That's all.
3: Queensland.
0: Oh, okay. I know that there's a coin auction house in Sydney. If you just look up coin auction Sydney, they're probably your closest one. Of course, if you have a grandson or nephew who is interested, that's fantastic to pass them on. But once again, you know, missing out on a few little pleasures in life, just sell them and enjoy life.
3: I've already passed these on to the one grandson I think might appreciate it. A 10-shilling note with the Queen on it, another one with her father on it, another one with her grandfather on it, and another one with her great-grandfather on it, which this grandson is treating with the tender, loving care that I expect him to do it with. Yes. I would imagine that would be worth something. I don't know.
0: Look, I'm sure they are, and increasingly around the world, and particularly over here at the moment, nobody deals in cash. I come along with my little £5 note, and nobody wants to take it from me. Everything's on card now. So coins rapidly, and cash is rapidly becoming a thing of the past, unfortunately.
2: Mm. That makes it more of a collector's item, though. All right, Peter, maybe go see what it's worth. You might be able to, as Trevor's saying, make some money and enjoy yourself. Trevor, do you find that, I mean, I wonder if antique dealers are often finding that they've got the kids or the grandkids coming in who've, you know, been given this stuff that's lovingly being looked after and passed on to them, and suddenly they're going, actually, I don't really want this.
0: Yeah, it happens all the time, but then again, there are also many instances where grandchildren are really interested. If you sit down and explain to them the history of something and how it was used, there's an interest. Interestingly enough, the fair that I just went to, the age range there, I guess the average age might be about 50, 45, 50, and they had... to, you know, this notion of antiques or old hat, knowing no one's buying antiques. They had two full-time delivery teams there. So if you bought a chair or something, they would wrap it up, put on the trolley, take it out to the car park, put it in the car for you. The amount of, and they had spare stock in the back, and they're bringing out new stock all the time. So the age range of people buying things was probably from about 17, 18, up to, you know, 75, 80. But the average age was probably about 50, I'd say, 45, 50.
2: Now, Barbara in Toowoomba has something that I know you're a fan of, and that's pocket watches. Hey, Barbara.
4: Hello there. How are you?
2: Good. Tell us about your pocket watches.
4: I have two, actually. One is a gold one and one is a silver one. And the gold one has ELGIN on it as the maker or the brand or whatever, and the silver one doesn't have anything, but it does have some symbols or whatever, but I can't read them. There are three symbols. This is inside the cover on the silver one, three separate symbols, and then something else towards the bottom, but I have no idea what it says. But there's no brand on it as such.
2: Now, Trevor, you love your pocket watches. What can you tell us?
0: Look, everybody loves a pocket watch. I say pocket watches are what I call men's secret business, because everybody sort of wants a gold pocket watch. The gold ones are by famous watchmaker Elgin. You need to identify whether or not it's gold plate or solid gold. If it was solid gold, it'll have hallmarks on it, and included in that hallmark will be an 18 for 18 carat gold, or 9 for 9 carat gold. It may even be 15 for 15 carat gold. That's important to have that mark. If it's rolled gold, it might just say rolled gold, but it's really important to have those gold marks. Equally with the silver one, it should have the silver marks. A good staff is to see a lion stamped on it. That's an English silver hallmark. London, it'll have a lion's head or a leopard's head. Birmingham, it'll have a little anchor. And wherever that silver pocket watch was assayed, it'll have the town mark inside. So it's without actually looking at those marks, you can't tell exactly how it was made or who made it. If it has the marks, it'll tell you who made it and the date of manufacture.
4: So it has marks, but I can't figure out what they are.
0: You find somebody with a strong magnifying glass. That's the main thing, to find those gold and silver marks and make all the difference in the world.
2: Barbara, how did you come across these pocket watches?
4: I think it was great-grandfather was a jeweller in Brisbane way back. He was the timekeeper for the Bundaberg Town Clock and the Brisbane Town Hall Clock, apparently. And these were his, as far as I know. And they came down, my grandmother gave them to me.
0: I think that this also highlights the importance of clocks and pocket watches in our world. And it wasn't so long ago when we didn't have these mobile telephones that told us the time, or those dreadful electric clocks by our bed that blows all night. And people relied on the town hall clock or the clock in the church and its chiming to tell them the time. So to find a clockmaker, it was terribly important that they kept those town hall clocks and church clocks on time. Equally, pocket watches were very valuable for sailors. They had to be kept in perfect timing because they were used for navigation. So they played a hugely important role in domestic life and business life.
2: Barbara, do you actually wear them, carry them around, or just keep them somewhere special?
4: I just keep them. They're a bit heavy to actually wear as such. Like for me, as you know, around my neck or in a pocket on my blouse or something, they're sort of too heavy. Have you any idea what they could be worth?
0: Oh, golly, I guess they're men's pocket watches, which are much bigger. Ladies' pocket watches are much smaller. And usually the size of a 20. Yeah, these are 20-cent piece of the ladies' pocket watches. They're much smaller. And the ladies' pocket watches were held on a very long chain that went around their neck called a guard chain. And they'd have a little pocket in their waistcoat to sit that the watch in, whereas men would have a waistcoat and put the heavy pocket watch in that little pocket there. Pocket watches can range enormously. There are some that have what we call repeater pocket watches. Little they're very valuable. Pocket watches could range from about $150,000 gold ones, minute repeaters with a chronograph, down to about an 8-9 carat gold open face pocket watch you might pick up for $3,000 or $4,000 in the gold ones. Silver ones are much cheaper.
2: Wow, Barbara. And now, Barbara, one of our listeners on the text just says maybe you could take a picture with your phone of the pocket watches and then zoom in to see if that might help you read some of those marks.
4: Yes. Okay. Thank you. They both have second hands on them.
0: Yeah, probably a minute.
4: Yeah, I mean a little circle down near the number six.
0: That's the minute
4: actually
0: hand.
4: Isn't there?
0: Yeah.
2: Wow. All right, they sound really special, Barbara. I love that connection to your family heritage too. Thank you for your call.
4: Thank you.
2: Okay, there's Barbara in Toowoomba. Let's talk to Jeff in Wagga Wagga. Hey, Jeff.
5: Hi, Suzanne and Trevor.
2: What have you got?
5: I've got a white Shelly tea set. and I was wondering what's the best way to get it valued and where who would be interested in buying it.
0: Shelley produced a significant amount of pottery, porcelain. I think the white tea set you speak of has an irregular shape on it. It isn't round at the top. Would that be right? It's sort of a square-type shape. Yeah. Yep. It's also very, very fragile too. They did produce a lot. And I guess... without seeing it, if it's a complete tea set, the teapot, sugar bowl, milk jug, say 6 cup saucers and plates, golly, it would, they've gone off the boil a bit. I would, as a wild guess, they might be worth about $50 or $100 for that set, or $200 for that set, just as a wild guess and without seeing it.
5: Yeah, as you said, the value's gone right off it. The other thing is, I'd agree with your comment about... if you don't want it, then sell it or get it valued and sell it. I had an extensive coin and stamp collection, and I was in the process or was about to start cataloging it, and somebody broke in and stole it all. So that was my grandfather's. And I heard that the criminals melted down the silver coins. Yeah.
2: Oh, yeah. What a shame.
5: Yeah, they had notes and everything, so they've all gone. Yeah. Mm. Anyway,
2: thanks very much, Jeff. Right. There's Thank Jeff you. In Wagga Wagga. Okay, David in Lismore. Hello.
6: Oh, hi.
2: Hi. Yeah. What have you got to tell us about?
6: Yeah. It's a wedding present from my grandmother. It's been handed down to me. I'm just trying to get back onto. I sent the pictures through to you. I don't know, can you see them?
2: Oh, yes, you're way down off in the tech line somewhere, David. Better that you describe it to Trevor. My description's probably not going to be very good.
6: Okay, well, there's a like a 12-inch bowl to the centre and 6 smaller bowls that go around the outside of it. They're like about a third of the size of the centrepiece. They've all been... Japan, and they have enamelings inside them. Each of the small ones has a motif of Fuji, Mount Fuji in the background, and they all sort of go around the big large bowl in the center.
2: I have just found the picture now, David. Could that be lacquer, or is it definitely enamel or something else?
6: The motifs inside the pictures, as you can see, like some of the rooftops and other parts of it, they've got mother of pearl inside them, and they seem to be really detailed very well. They're not stickers or anything like that. It's all handmade. I saw it on TV, the same sort of bowls, and they said you can tell if it's real, like... an antique. Well, I don't know if it is yet or not, but they say if you turn it over and there's a black dot on the bottom, and that's the undercoat of the Japaned item that we're looking at. Can you see that? Can you see the black dot?
2: Oh, yes, I can. Yes, yes. Trevor, are you familiar with these types of bowls?
0: No, it sounds like it's what we call a fruit salad set. During the 50s, they were popular... to give away as wedding presents, and there are many fruit salad sets of all different descriptions, pressed glass and everything, still sitting in crystal cabinets around Australia now. After the Second World War, I'm aware, and this may be the case here, where the Japanese were producing a significant amount of china, and people who had gone to Japan, soldiers, post Second World War, were buying these pieces and bringing them back as souvenirs. That might be in that category. I'm having trouble just sort of visualising what it is. They sound quite exotic.
6: It was a present from my grandmother when she was married in the 30s.
0: Yeah.
6: And okay. The lady that bought them for her. She was a pretty sort of like a well-to-do type person. That's all I can remember the story so far.
0: Yes.
6: And anyway, there you go.
2: Yeah.
0: This will be one of the mysteries of tonight.
2: All right. David, I'm sorry we're having to put you in the mystery category this evening. Trevor, I'm aware. I mean, we

0: we've talked about it with our art historian, Lorraine Kipiotis, that the time that, Japan in the late 19th century was opening up to the world, everybody wanted a piece of kind of Japanese art and Japanese design. Are you aware of much in the way of kind of treasures coming out of Japan at that time, which people would have in Australia that they collected?
1: Look, not as much as I think earlier than that is when the Chinese were sort of slowly opening up in the 18th century. And that Chinese influence, which we call chinoiserie, was seen on very expensive furniture, around mirrors, and even in gardens. People would have a cast iron Chinese style chinoiserie bridge over your pond. In fact, I was looking at a pair of chairs yesterday, dated around 1690, 1700, with chinoiserie pattern on them. Always very popular. The Japanese kept the society very, very closed and tight. Almost until the Second World War, and then things with Japanese became very popular. You see them with that lovely Japanese fan on them, and the fan might be illustrated or covered in gold and silver. An early Noritake porcelain is highly sought after. The workmanship in very early Noritake is simply phenomenal. So all that opening up of those mysterious parts of the world, China and Japan, produced some amazing things.
0: I've got Trevor Hancock here. He's on the board of the Australian Antique and Art Dealers Association. I don't think we've got quite a few people on the switchboard, so I think we are out of an opportunity for you to call if you were thinking of doing so. We'll get Trevor back on in the coming months so you can have another go. Let's talk to Tina in Adelaide. Hi, Tina.
2: Oh, hi. How are you?
0: Good. What have you got?
2: I was just wondering whether old Remington typewriters, manual typewriters, it's a Remington Rand that I have. I was just wondering if they're worth anything nowadays.
1: Unless it's a particularly early one, no. When one thinks of the millions of typewriters that were produced, I think probably the most famous one was Remington. Goodness, the rubbish tips around the world must be full of these magnificent typewriters that these poor women had to sit up hour upon hour typing letters, and if they made a typing mistake, they had to pull it out and start all over again. But I'm afraid unless you had the absolute earliest typewriters, you might have to wait another 100 years and they'll probably have some value then.
0: Where's yours come from, Tina? Is it kind of a family heirloom?
2: I found it. Someone was giving it away, but it's actually to show young children that we're talking about technology, or very early technology, I should say. And then I thought, oh, I wonder if it's worth anything before I let the children play with it. I'd better find out whether it's worth anything.
0: This sounds like a classic case of let the children play with it, Tina.
2: Yeah, I think so too. Yeah. Thank you so much.
0: All right. Thanks very much, Tina. Okay. So when were typewriters? When would the earliest ones date to, Trevor?
1: Oh, golly, Victorian times. Right. They were huge, cumbersome things. And when you think not so long ago, some of the listeners will remember having to put the ribbons in the typewriter and typing away. And, you know, as I said, some people spend hours typing these complicated legal documents and make one mistake, pull it all out, and then somebody invented Tippex. Remember the Tippex, the white paint that you could paint over and type on top of that? That was just revolutionary, and how far we've come is just unbelievable. But the earliest ones were really huge ones, and I can visualise them now, made from steel. You could hardly carry them. But that was revolution to have a typewriter.
0: Now, there is someone famous. That's right. Okay, so the person who invented liquid paper was Betty Nesmith Graham, who was the mother of Michael Nesmith from the Monkees, the band from the 1960s.
1: I dare say she's a very wealthy woman now.
0: Well, I think she's probably not around. But
1: well, her family probably...

0: did very well out of Kippax.
1: Yeah, plus her son didn't do too badly either. Betty in Dapto, you've been hanging on for a while. Betty, hello.
2: Hello, Suzanne.
1: What do you want to ask Trevor about?
2: Well, I've got a canteen of cutlery that was given to me in 1950 as a wedding present, and it's never been washed or cleaned or anything. It's still in its original box. It's got six of everything, knives, forks, spoons, and it's got those old bone-type handles. And I was wondering if it's worth anything.
0: Yes, yes, yes. I dare say it was made in Sheffield in England.
2: Yes.
0: And the blades on the knives.
2: A1.
0: Yes. Well, this is the case, I'm afraid. They're almost giving them away. If you came across them somewhere, you could probably pick one up for about $20 or $30. Once again, this is typically the situation. We've got something like that, get it out and use it. Otherwise, it's just wasted. The value now in early cutlery that has solid silver handles, people are buying that, smashing up the cutlery and melting it down for the cost of the silver. But I'm afraid yours... It's time you got it out and used it.
1: Oh, gosh. So, Betty, what year did you get it again?
2: No, 1950. I was married in 1950.
1: Okay, time to use it, Trevor is saying, Betty.
2: Oh, no, I'll never use it because I've got lots of silver sets. I've got 12 beautiful matching 12 everything in other things. And no, but I just wondered, I've got a lot of crockery in that. That's probably worth a bit of cups or some plates belong to my grandmother. And I've got a jug that was my grandmother's, and it's got a picture on the side of it of the old Yass Bridge before they knocked it down and built a new one.
1: Oh, goodness me. Well, that's a lovely little piece of history you've got, Betty. But no, well, I don't know what's going to become of that cutlery then if you won't use it, and probably no one will want to buy it. Okay, I might... David, if you can be very fast with your question, but we might run out of time to get it answered. David in Lismore.
3: Oh, yeah, hello.
1: Hi. What have you got?
3: Well, we've already talked about it. It's the wedding gift with the bowl.
1: Oh, you're still on the line, David. I'm so sorry. I thought that we hadn't been to you yet. You're still waiting very patiently there. I will pop you back on hold. Sorry there, David. All right, Trevor. I think that's, gosh, we barely got chance to talk about all the other things we were going to talk about, but we've got 2 minutes, and I know you are into your antique jewellery. What's the mood of the antique jewellery market like at the moment?
0: Look, it's absolutely booming. I would say that good coloured stones, sapphires, emeralds, rubies, have doubled in price in the past 2 years. And I have so far only found two interesting rings. One's a diamond one and spinels. Incredibly rare to find jewellery of spinels and some nice sapphire ones. But you mentioned Beyonce, I think, had an antique engagement ring. The Americans have gone crazy vacuuming up all the antique jewellery they can and buying it from over here.
1: From England, you mean?
0: That's right, yes. The suppliers from England are heading off with bagfuls of antique jewellery to America. It's hotcakes.
1: Wow, and is that all started by Beyonce, do you think?
0: Well, somebody started it, and I'm very grateful.
1: All right, well, Trevor, you've got your own goodies to pack up and bring back to Australia, and so that's the Paddington Antiques Market is going to be on in November, and you will be there with your treasures, so where people can maybe pop along and say good day. Thank you so much for being with us tonight, Trevor.
0: Okay. Bye-bye.
1: All right, thanks, Trevor. Dabrilla says, I first learnt to type on a Remington typewriter in 1971. Thank you, Mrs. Nesbitt. I was a certified member of the Monkeys Fan Club in the 1960s, and Tippex was the manual typist's best friend. Someone else says, I previously worked as a typewriter technician in the late 80s. The IBM Gold All typewriter was an incredible piece of engineering. So some appreciation out there for the typewriters of the past. Thank you for your call. Sorry we couldn't get to all of those SMSs. We had a lot of people wanting to talk to Trevor tonight. Here is the latest news for you.
4: ABC News with Glenn Lauder. The Assistant Treasurer is defending the timing of the federal government's intervention to delay the tax office's ban on credit card payments. Following backlash from small businesses, the government has announced that it will provide additional funding to the ATO to delay the ban until the 30th of June next year. The Treasurer, Jim Chalmers, says it will give the ATO more time to consult and for affected taxpayers to transition. Daniel Molino, the Assistant Treasurer, says the government has responded to the feedback in a timely manner.
5: We've received a lot of feedback from stakeholders, in particular small business, and we've responded to that. We've taken actions. We've extended that transition period to the end of the financial year, and that's a really important step forward.
4: There's increasing criticism of Pentagon plans to live stream the execution of a former US Army psychiatrist who killed 13 unarmed soldiers in a mass shooting at the Fort Hood military base in Texas in 2009. Nidal Malik Hassan is scheduled to die by firing squad on the 3rd of December. The Republican Senator Tom Tillis says a public execution is beyond disgusting. Sergeant Alonzo Lunsford, who survived being shot 7 times in the incident, says the live stream should be censored for the public, but survivors and the families of the victims should be able to watch it.
6: Yes, I think we should be able to look at it uncensored, because I'm going to be there. And before they pull the trigger, I want him to look at me in my eyes, and I look at him in his eyes, and I want him to know, dude, you failed. I'm still here.
4: The parents of two Perth brothers murdered in Mexico on a surfing trip have spoken in court ahead of the judge delivering his verdict in the Mexican city of Ensenada. Here's North America correspondent Cayman Gock.
7: Jake and Callum Robinson's parents have asked the judge to impose the maximum sentence for the three men accused of their murders. The Perth brothers were on a surfing trip with their American friend Carter Rode when they were killed in 2024. In a statement, Deborah Robinson said accountability matters and wants the men imprisoned to protect other families. The defence has argued there is not enough evidence to prove the accused men were the murderers. Cayman Gock, ABC News.
4: Japan's Weather Bureau says the current El Niño phenomenon has strengthened in the past month to the strongest on record. It says there's a 100% chance that the conditions will continue into the Northern Hemisphere's winter. The Bureau says the sea surface temperature in the monitoring region is 4 degrees Celsius higher during September, the most since records began in 1949. The federal Labor MP, Luke Gosling, says in the future, Territorians will look back on his arrest and prosecution and shake their heads as his lawyers seek to have the charges against him dropped. The member for Darwin-based seat of Solomon has been charged with 2 counts of assaulting the NT administrator in July and breaching his bail in August, allegations he denies. Mr. Gosling says he'll run for Labor pre-selection again at the 2028 election with the case against him not a distraction to his daily work.
8: This will in the future go down as something that the Territory will look at, shake their head, but it ultimately move on from.
4: The South African-born judge, Navanatem Navi Pillay, has won this year's Nobel Peace Prize. The 85-year-old has been awarded for her efforts to promote peace and international law and holding states and national leaders accountable. Her legal work includes defending the South African anti-apartheid leader, Nelson Mandela. She also chaired the United Nations Commission of Inquiry that concluded last year that Israel has committed genocide in Gaza. That's a report that Israel has called scandalous. The inaugural chief executive of the NRL expansion club, Perth Bears, Anthony De Seguil, has quit the club just months out from the team entering the competition. Here's Nick Perpich.
9: De Segli held the position for 15 months, but was reportedly under pressure from the club's board. His decision to leave the club follows that of former head of football David Sharp, who quit in April. General manager of football Gareth Holmes will take on the role until a replacement is named. In a statement, De Segli said he was extremely proud of what the team had achieved in the past year. He'd been charged with helping put the club together ahead of their 2027 entry into the NRL as the 18th team in the competition and the first from WA since 1997.
4: And that is the latest from ABC News. For more at any time, you can visit our website, ABC News.
10: ABC Radio Weather Update. Brisbane weather forecast for Saturday, October 10. Partly cloudy with a medium chance of showers and thunderstorms in the afternoon and evening. Winds north to northwesterly, 15 to 20 kilometres an hour, then becoming light in the late evening. 17 is the minimum, with a maximum of 31 degrees. 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
1: Welcome to the second hour of Nightlife on this Friday night. It is lovely, as always, to have your company. We're going to meet author Susan Orlean in just a moment. She wrote The Orchid Thief, a book you might be familiar with. It was turned into a film. It was a film about someone attempting to adapt the book into a film. She's in Australia at the moment talking about her memoir about writing, which is called Joyride. She's going to share you some of her favourite books with you in a moment. We'll talk to Ross Solly, who hosts the breakfast show on ABC Radio Canberra. We'll find out what's been making news in Canberra this week. There's a mighty challenge. Andrew Romano will be here. Belle Chellingworth's with us for another instalment of Waste Not, Want Not. She's going to talk to us about some of the challenges facing Pacific Island countries, particularly when it comes to recycling their waste. Now, a little bit more correspondence, though, on typewriters and liquid paper. Perhaps it was a typo because someone says the IBM wasn't called the Gold All, it was called the Golf Ball. And this person, another fan of it, says it was an incredible piece of engineering. The typeface was protruding from a sphere which you could interchange with other spheres with different typefaces. When you engage the key, the ball spun to the correct letter or other key. Thank you very much. There's clearly a community of typewriter appreciators who are listening to Nightlife tonight. When we were talking to Trevor Hancock, and I mentioned that it was Betty Naismith Graham who had invented liquid paper, the mother of Mike Naismith from the Monkees. And Trevor had said, she'd be a wealthy woman. And I said, well, she is dead, but she died back in 1980, aged only 56. But I have just looked it up. Her son, Michael Naismith from the Monkees, inherited half of his mother's estate, which by then was worth $50 million. So, yes, liquid paper, Tipex, clearly was very, very profitable. This is Nightlife on ABC Radio. Nightlife, as my guest in The Writers tonight, is someone who's spent her career looking for the extraordinary within the ordinary and has found it in spades. Now, you might be familiar with Susan Orlean's 1994 book, The Orchid Thief. Susan spent a couple of years shadowing an eccentric plant dealer in the swamps of Florida and became immersed in the world of orchid fanatics. That book, you also might remember, was sort of adapted for the film adaptation, which was a very meta film about a filmmaker trying to adapt this book. And in it, Susan was played by Meryl Streep. Now, Susan's written many other works of nonfiction. Her subjects range from the true story of the dog Rin Tin Tin to a work exploring the experience of Saturday night across communities in the US. She's also a staff reporter with The New Yorker. Now, Susan's in Australia right now. She's talking about her new book, Joyride. It's a memoir of her career and the stories that she's come across during that career. I've invited her onto Nightlife tonight to talk about some of the books that made her. Hello, Susan. Welcome.
2: Oh, thank you so much. I'm really happy to be here.
1: So what did you make of becoming a character in a film played by Meryl Streep? It probably wasn't on your life bingo list.
2: No, it was not on my bingo list. And in fact, initially, I was really reluctant and I thought, I don't want to be a character in a movie. And particularly because I was being portrayed fictitiously. But when I heard that Meryl Streep was going to take the role, I felt a little more intrigued. And I thought, if this is going to happen, she's the person that I would trust to do it. And it seemed like an adventure that was worth experiencing.

0: And so after the film was made and you saw it, how did you feel about it?
1: Well, at first I was completely stunned. It's very hard to be looking at a huge movie screen and seeing one of the most familiar actors of our time stand up there and say, "Hi, I'm Susan Orlean." I just thought, no, you're not. I'm Susan Orlean. And it took me a couple of viewings of the movie to ever get over the strangeness and the disorientation of seeing it on screen. I love the movie. I think it's absolutely brilliant. Meditation on art and passion and a whole lot of other subjects that is in a way truer to the spirit of the book than a more ordinary adaptation would have been. So I'm really happy to have gone with it.
0: So Susan, tell me about the role that books played in your early life as you were growing up in Cleveland, Ohio. Was yours a very bookish family?
1: We were all big readers, and it was like everybody always had a book going. I would sleep with books under my pillow because I would read late, and my parents would come into the room and say, you know, you have to turn off the light and go to sleep. And I would hide the books in my bed under my pillow and then sneak them out when my parents had left the room and keep reading. We would go to the library all the time. That was my parents didn't buy a lot of books. They borrowed a lot of books from the library. That was their way of experiencing reading. And then we got very much kind of trained in that, going to the library from the time we were kids, taking as many books as we could possibly take, and then just gobbling them up. So it was a very important part of my childhood.
0: Your career has been defined by your curiosity and your ability to see a story where other people might not see one. Was that sense of curiosity always there?
1: I think it always was. You know, I think people can cultivate curiosity and they can make an effort to develop more habits of curiosity. But I think it's something that is innate. I know for me, I never had to actively think, okay, I'm going to make an effort to be curious about the guy sitting across the room. It just came naturally. And, you know, my parents sort of modeled that for us. They were very open, tended to carry on conversations with lots of people, took us to parts of the city that were interesting or unusual that they thought we should see. And that was not everybody's experience in that period of time. I mean, there was a lot of turning away from the sort of diversity and complexity of cities and just burrowing into your private, safe little nook. And my parents were much, much more interested in exposing us to a lot of different kinds of places and people. I think that kind of built up the muscle of curiosity from an early age.
0: Susan Orlean is my guest tonight in The Writers. Now, we're doing a Books That Made Me. And Susan, the first book that you've chosen is Sound and the Fury by William Faulkner. It's a classic from 1929. It tells the story of the wealthy Mississippi Compson family and their descent into chaos. When did you first come across this book?
1: I read it for the first time when I was in 11th grade. So I must have been 15 or 16. I had never read anything like it. And for those of you who haven't read the book, it's told from four different perspectives of people, members of this family.

0: say, okay, now we're talking about X. Now we're talking about Y. He just dives in. But I was so overwhelmed and seduced and transformed by reading this book. I had never encountered writing like it. It's a very emotional book. It really is the saga of this family descending into chaos and essentially, you know, deterioration. It's very much a story about the saga of the American South post-Civil War. It's about race. It's about, in fact, in many ways, it's about the world we live in now. You know, there are a lot of hints in this book about what would become of the South once it was defeated in the Civil War and had to be reinvented. But it's also about a family and about the complex, confounding relationships between people in a family, how they each see a different version of their family. Even though they all grew up in the same family, they each have a very different perspective on it. I just, like, it was like a light switch got flipped. And in fact, the book was so moving to me that I began reading it a second time before I finished reading it the first time. All I wanted to do was to be inside the world of that book.
1: Now, this book ended up finding you a husband. Tell us that story.
0: Yes. I'm very grateful to William Faulkner, who is my version of a dating service. I got fixed up on a date with someone who I didn't know if we would have that much in common. He was an investment banker. I thought, oh, that seems so square and not necessarily my kind of person. But it emerged in the first few minutes of our conversation. I don't even know how it came up that both of us considered The Sound and the Fury our favorite book. And this investment banker began reciting long sections of the book that he had memorized, and he had read it. He read it every year. He knew it backwards and forwards. And I just sat there thinking, oh my God, this guy is a lot different from what I expected. And I was completely smitten. And we ended up getting married.
1: Well, a book that made a marriage, not just made you, Susan.
0: Right, exactly. That's the sort of subset of the show here, books that made a marriage.
1: And do you still go back and read it?
0: Yes, in fact, I just did it for the first time as an audiobook. And I used to read it every couple of years, partly because it's such a masterpiece, but also because it's a very dense and challenging book. And I think that you get more out of it every time you read it. So it stands up to multiple readings for sure. But I just listened to it as an audiobook, which I'd never done. And that was fascinating. That was a whole other way of experiencing it that I highly recommend. I thought it was great. And to me, again, it was almost like a new experience of this book that, oh, I don't know how to quantify, but I've read at least, say, six times.
1: Susan Orlean is my guest in The Writers. She is telling us about the books that made her tonight. Now, Susan, you mentioned going to the library all the time when you were a kid, and there was this idea that, yeah, that's how you got books. Are you still a library user, or have you got a lot of books at home that you own now?
0: I do own a lot of books. There was a point when

0: I became just determined to have a really robust library of my own. And I was too impatient to wait for books at the library. So I just started buying them. And I loved being surrounded by books. I would say the first 10 apartments I had were primarily decorated with books. And, you know, now that it eventually becomes a bit of a problem because books take up a lot of space. And if you keep growing your library, at some point you outgrow your bookshelves. So I do try to cull. And over the last year, I've been mostly doing my reading by audiobook. And, you know, that is a different matter of not having a physical book. Although if I really love an audiobook, I usually go buy the physical book as well. But I also have become a little less sentimental about my books. If I've read a book and I know I'll never read it again, I'm sometimes inclined to give it away. Or if I have a book and I haven't read it and I don't think I ever will read it, I'm inclined to give it away. I'm sort of culling out of necessity and a certain economy of space.
1: There are many people in that position, I think, Susan. Now, the second book you're going to tell us tonight is a book of reportage, The Electric Kool-Aid Acid Test by Tom Wolfe. And this is the story of the LSD enthusiasts of the 60s who traveled across the states, and they held all these parties where people were consuming LSD-laced Kool-Aid, and people will know the whole idea of the acid test and swallowing the Kool-Aid. So when did this book enter your life?
0: This also entered my life around the same time as The Sound and the Fury. And just as a side note, I would say the books you read when you're in you're 15, 16, 17 years old, those books really have an outsized impact on who you become as a reader. I think you're very open and impressionable at that age. So I read this Tom Wolfe book, and like The Sound and the Fury, I felt like I had never read anything like it in my life. Tom Wolfe was very much a stylist, but he was also a really good reporter and, you know, immersed himself in the worlds he was writing about, wrote about them with a kind of humor and insight and immersion that I'd never seen done before. And he was very stylish, very, you know, there was a long time where every nonfiction writer was imitating Tom Wolfe. But ultimately, Tom Wolfe was the only person who could do Tom Wolfe. But he drew you in to the subcultures he wrote about in a way that felt like you were right beside him, experiencing it in the moment. The story itself of the merry pranksters and the acid tests almost meant less to me than the writing of the book. It was to me a model of how nonfiction writing had no boundaries, that it could adapt to anything you were writing about, and you could manipulate it in terms of language and style just as much as you manipulate fiction. So this to me was revelatory. And I think it convinced me that I wanted to be a nonfiction writer. I wanted to do this kind of work. I wanted to be immersed in these subjects and then write about them with that amount of intimacy.
1: I understand. I mean, you're talking about you having the books.

0: in your bed with you, that this was a book too that once you discovered it, you basically carried it around with you at high school.
1: I did. I carried around, I think it was an entire year. I brought it to school with me every day. And during breaks, or probably when I was in a class I didn't like, I would sneak looks at it and read a paragraph, read a page. I was so fascinated by the way Wolf wrote that a lot of it was just me looking at the writing and trying to figure it out. How did he do that? What were the elements that make this so alive and so exciting and so engrossing? And I had the most ratty, beaten up, dog-eared copy of that book from having been manhandled for a year or two. It's really funny. I still have it. It's barely holding on by a thread. But it was almost like a talisman for me. It was, you know, this is the guide of to where I want to go professionally.
0: Susan Orlean is my guest in The Writers. You might know her as the author of The Orchid Thief. Her latest work is Joyride, which is a memoir of her writing and her career. But she's telling us about some of the books that made her. The final book you're going to tell us about, Susan, it is another work of nonfiction. It's called Great Plains by Ian Fraser. It's not one that I'm familiar with, but tell us about, well, Ian, he's actually someone you've worked with over the years, isn't he?
1: Yes, he's a colleague of mine at The New Yorker. He got there probably 10 years before I did. And so he was part of the whole established masters of writing who were there when I first arrived at The New Yorker. First of all, he's just effortlessly funny and observant and thoughtful in a way that really inspired me. This particular book, Great Plains, was he decided one day, I think he was on a flight from New York to LA, and he was looking out of the plane for the whole middle of the flight and realized how little he knew about all of that area between where he took off and where he landed. And that whole section of the country, much of which is known as the Great Plains, had really not been written about. You know, here and there it had been written about, but no one had ever taken it on as a region to be explored and described. I think a lot of people just assume it's kind of boring. And that was his mission, was to show the fact that it wasn't at all boring, and that in fact it was this very complex, fascinating part of the world that had many, many layers and many contradictions and many stories embodied in it. So for one thing, I just love the book. It's a masterclass in writing a certain kind of travel journalism, which is the main purpose of which is to introduce you to a part of the world. But it's also about looking closely at things that are overlooked. And when I read the book and found it so extraordinary and engaging, I thought, there really is proof in this book that you can look at things that, in fact, are known or have the reputation of being boring, but they're not boring. If you look at them deeply and really allow them to unfurl, you find these extraordinary stories. So this was a model to me in paying attention, noticing the small things that really do make a story. And I've turned to that book over and over again throughout my writing career. as

0: as a certain kind of writing about subjects that are quiet, that seem unexceptional, but that the writer makes exceptional. I mean, it's a fantastic book about a subject that you might think, why would I ever want to read about South Dakota? Why would I ever want to read about, you know, Wyoming? And yet there are stories everywhere. And I think Ian Fraser proves that just perfectly with this book. And it really influenced me very deeply, especially when I was working on my first book, Saturday Night. I really turned to that book all the time to remind myself that, yes, it can be done. This can be done. Like, look at how well this was done in Great Plains. I have a model that I can follow.
1: And is this right? You actually, because you do some teaching as well, you make students read this book so they also can see what you saw in it.
0: Yes, I think it's really helpful because, first of all, I think it's a book that you can break apart and learn from very easily. I mean, a little more easily than with Tom Wolfe, where Tom Wolfe is so stylized that it's a little less of a model that you can learn from because nobody writes like Tom Wolfe. With Ian Fraser and with Great Plains, there's a the way he goes about it is something that you can really learn from. So it's often in my syllabus when I teach.
1: Your memoir, Joyride, is a journey through your writing, the stories you've come across in your career. Tell us more about that title and why you've called it a joyride.
0: The very sort of superficial reason is that I have gotten a huge amount of joy out of my work. I get to ask questions and then seek the answers. And that is, it's just a thrilling, gratifying experience. I can't imagine anything that could be more fun than to say, gee, I wonder why people collect orchids. Why are people fascinated by orchids? And then spend 2 years getting that answer. That to me is joy. And as is the reverse, which is now that I've spent 2 years learning about this, now I get the joy of telling readers what I've learned. So the title came to me very naturally because there's no small amount of joy in the work. I also like the idea, and I don't know if this slang is true in Australia, but in the U.S., a joyride implies that you've kind of stolen someone's car and gone for a ride just for fun, and then you return the car at the end. So you're not looking to do any harm. You're not looking to steal the car, but you're just going out for fun. And I always like that idea of comparing it to nonfiction writing, which is you kind of hotwire someone's story, you take it for a ride, and then you return it, you know, hopefully without any harm having been done.
1: Yeah, but you also show that story, you like the car, to places where it might never have been if you hadn't stolen it.
0: Well, exactly. So the joy is the sense of adventure that maybe comes out of a little bit of mischief, because I think you need to be a little mischievous to be doing this kind of work. You have to be willing to poke around in people's lives and turn corners that other people might not turn. So I love the bit of a rascal that it implied, the sense of being willing to push a little bit and go to places that you wouldn't observe otherwise.
1: Susan, I mean, we mentioned your curiosity earlier in the conversation. Looking around, we see people are listening to their devices even as they're walking down the street. They're increasingly reluctant to start conversations with strangers. Do you worry at all about the future of curiosity?
0: I do worry about it. I think that we have the tools now that allow us to turn inward. Obviously, the image of the person sitting on their phone rather than looking around them. I do it too. It's too easy. You know, when I used to sit on the subway, I had nothing to do. I mean, if I brought something to read, I might read, but otherwise I would just look around and make note of all the different faces and people and imagine who they were and why they were on the subway. Now I'm on my phone. It's too easy. I mean, I remember when they put Wi-Fi on the New York City subway, and I thought, on one hand, it's very convenient. On the other hand, there goes an entire piece of life where you are exposed to a random set of other individuals that might pique your curiosity. And now we've given up on that. I do worry. I worry about how easy it is to not be curious. Being curious is an exercise. You need to exercise your brain to feel curious. It's an act of compassion. Being curious requires an amount of compassion for other people that makes you willing to say, I wonder who you are. I wonder what you care about. If you're not forced to contend with those things because you can just disappear into your phone, we erode that very basic human impulse to say, oh, I don't know you. I wonder who you are.
1: Susan, enjoy your time in Australia. Thank you so much for sharing the books that made you with us here on Nightlife tonight.
0: Oh, it's my pleasure. Thank you so much.
1: Susan Orlean will be talking next Tuesday night at the State Library of New South Wales. She'll be in conversation with Kate Evans from Radio National's The Bookshelf. You might remember Kate was our guest on The Writers a couple of weeks ago when we were talking about the books you might vote for in RN's poll on favourite Australian books. Susan's also going to be appearing at the Wheeler Centre in Melbourne next Thursday night.
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1: We'll find out what's been making news in Canberra very shortly with Ross Solly. I think this is a traffic warning that's coming on the SMS from Adelaide. Someone says there is a kangaroo on Cross Road heading west from Herbray High School. So if you happen to be driving around that part of Adelaide, well, watch out for the kangaroo that is there at the moment. Now, tomorrow night, if you're with us in the second hour of the show, our guest in the playlist is going to be one of, well, I reckon, Australia's greatest songwriters, the man who wrote K-San and Flame Trees for Cold Chisel, Don Walker. He is going to be playing you some of his favourite songs. Wasn't the list, actually, when it came in that I was expecting. You may well be surprised too, but it should be lots of fun. You will hear what's on his list tomorrow night. But in the meantime, here is a song from Don's new album. The new album's called Love Songs, and this track is called Breakfast in Paris.

0: That's Don Walker from his new album, Love Songs. It's called Breakfast in Paris. And Don will be our guest in the playlist tomorrow night, playing you some of his favourite songs. That's in the second hour of the show. Just a note, if you happen to be listening in Emerald in Queensland, there is a planned outage on the transmitter tonight, which starts at 1 a.m. Queensland time, lasting until 5 a.m. So to continue listening to Nightlife, if that is you, Channel 25 on your telly, or you can check out the ABC Listen app and website. 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
0: To take you through what's been making news this week in Canberra, Ross Solly is with me now, the breakfast presenter at ABC Radio Canberra. Ross, greetings.
2: Suzanne, lovely to be here. Thank you for inviting me back, because sometimes I think after I've spoken to people, did I cover myself in glory or have I made an absolute buffoon of myself and I'll never be invited back? So it's reassuring to know that I did get an invite back.
0: Dude, you're the breakfast presenter at Canberra. We've got to have you back.
2: Yeah, thank you. Lovely to be back.
0: All right, so let's see how you perform this week. There's kind of proposals for a new stadium in Canberra.
2: Oh, my goodness. Oh, okay. So anyone who's been to Canberra, anybody who loves sport, will know that we've had the old stadium out at Bruce now, out at the AIS area. We've had it for years. And everybody knows that it's getting old and it's creaky and there are parts of it that's not working as well as it should do. Apparently, if too many people flush the toilet at once, the sewage flows out onto the oval.
0: Okay.
2: No, that's not true. But there is a smell that wafts around the stadium, apparently, on some days. So there's been talk now for more than a decade, nearly two decades, to have a new stadium. The government has had no less than seven reports done on the stadium, and we are currently in the middle of the eighth report. You can't make this stuff up. Now, this week, there's also been a push on and off to maybe relocate the stadium and put it right smack bang in the middle of the city, right on the banks of Lake Burley Griffin, because people feel that Bruce is too far out of the way, it's too hard to get to, there's no atmosphere out there post and pre-game. But it's always been put off because it's too expensive, et cetera, et cetera. Well, this week, a consortium led by the Canberra Airport Group have put together a plan and they've put it on the table for a brand new stadium right in the middle on the site of what is currently the Catholic Archbishop's residence. It's on the banks of Lake Billy Griffin. They want to put a 25,000-seat roofed stadium there. They hope to have it up and running in about 4 years. Now, this time they're taking it a bit more seriously because the people who are behind it are heavy hitters, mm-hmm. like they're big movers and shakers in the city. They've also got the Raiders and the Brumbies on board. A couple of other sporting groups have said, yep, we're up for it. The problem is the ACT government is really committed to redoing the one out at Bruce. Suzanne, it's on actually National Capital Authority land. So the Commonwealth could actually come in over the top and say, we like this proposal. Mm. We are happy to help fund this and to build this stadium here.
0: Yeah. What about the Catholic bishop?
2: Apparently they're up for it.
0: Apparently, right.
2: Yes. So the reason that all of a sudden people are now starting to think, okay, this time we might be serious, is that the boss of the Canberra Airport has been having conversations with the Catholic Church, and the conversation has basically gone around, you've got this great piece of land right there on the lake. How about you give it to us? We'll pay you for it. And you move somewhere else and we're going to put a stadium there. And apparently, in fact, I spoke to the Catholic Church and they said, yeah, we are up for the conversation. Mm. Anything that will benefit Canberra and benefit the population generally, we would be up for a conversation about it.
0: Now, and Ross, do you go to sporting matches, Ross?
2: I do.
0: You're out there barracking for the Raiders?
2: I do. And I can tell you this, Suzanne, I've been out there when the Brumbies have been playing when it snowed, and there'll be a lot of listeners who will remember that. And also there are many Raiders games where it is actually in the middle of winter where it is snowed in the afternoon and it is a very, very cold place. So you know, it makes sense in a city like this.
0: So as a punter, you think this would be a better location?
2: Look, I can see the benefits of it. Mm. The counter argument has been, shouldn't, if we've got this money, shouldn't we be spending on education and health? Mm. Isn't that a better use of our money? There's also an argument that, you know, we want to try and keep the setting that we already have around the lake with lots of green spaces and all that sort of stuff. The Burley Griffin plan, though, the original Burley Griffin plan did have a stadium in there. So, yeah, and, you know, there's a lot of people who swear by the Burley Griffin plan.
0: I mean, if the government's so committed to doing Bruce Stadium up, though, why has it taken, what, 8 reports and nothing's happened?
2: Well, it's a very, very good question. Mm. Things don't happen quickly at the best of times in Canberra. There's always reasons put forward why they need to do another review, because other people come up with different ideas. And then there was a discussion, do we knock down the current stadium and build a new one? Mm. Do we redevelop the current one? Do we move it, you know, a kilometre to the left so it's closer to parking or whatever? You know, there's lots of different reasons why they keep coming up with ideas, why we need another review and why nothing has happened.
0: All right, but you reckon there's some real momentum behind this push?
2: There seems to be. There's a lot of people. The federal government has said, well, Katie Gallagher, who's the most senior member of the Canberra-based federal MPs, has said, if this land is now available, we would be silly not to have a discussion about it. Mm. So, yeah, the discussion's happening.
0: Watch this space. Mm-hmm. Ross Solly is here. He's the breakfast presenter at ABC Radio Canberra. Now, you have asked me to ask you whether people in Canberra are still passionate about light rail.
2: Yes, and they are.
0: Okay. One is way that the or end another. Of the discussion?
2: Well, people either hate it or they love it. At the moment, have you been to Canberra recently, Suzanne?
0: Yes, but I haven't ridden the light rail.
2: No. Well, that's okay. You would have seen it, though, if you were driving into Canberra. But there's also a lot of work going on at the moment around the city centre because they're extending it. They're about to extend it to the edge of the lake. This week they released a new environment report on the next stage, which will take it over the lake, around Federal Parliament, and then out to Woden. It's a big development. It's huge. It's huge. It's costing a lot of money. But the new environmental impact statement has some recommendations in there. And the one I just wanted to raise with you, so they had this idea, and in the original vision, they were going to have the light rail tracks and it would all be on beautiful grass and, you know, a grass base for the light rail tracks. But now the environmental impact statement has come back and they've said around Federal Parliament, we're not going to put grass there anymore. We're going to put gravel.

0: Yes. And so a lot of people are saying, well, hang on a moment. That's ugly. We don't want gravel tracks and all this. The counter argument is that in times of drought and all this sort of stuff, it makes more sense to
1: have. So you don't have to go water the tracks?
0: Yeah, yeah, exactly. The problem is that a lot of the other parts of the tracks will still be on grass. The other argument put forward is that if you're going to have grass, it's going to require maintenance for a lot of time, and that means there'll be people coming in there to mow the grass, and they've called it a security issue, which people are scratching their head because it's so close to federal parliament.
1: So isn't the roof of federal parliament grass?
0: Yes,
1: right.
0: Absolutely.
1: Replace that with gravel.
0: And who hasn't at some stage gone to Canberra in a school group and rolled down? Because it's you can't do it. You can't come all the way to Canberra and not roll down the side of Parliament House.
1: Did you do that in your youth?
0: No, well, I was a bit too old by the time. I'm past the stage. Can you imagine me rolling? On the ground would be hard enough. Rolling would be incredibly hard, but the big challenge would be standing up again.
1: You don't look that old to me, Ross. I reckon you could roll down that hill.
0: I can give it a go. Why don't I give it a go and I'll report next time you have me on. If there is a next time, I'll report back.
1: I look forward to it.
0: I'll give you a picture of my shirt with the grass stains on it. Yeah.
1: All right. So that's a bit of a debate, though, at the moment. What's going on with the tracks? Okay. And Floriade is wrapping up this weekend.
0: Yes.
1: I have never been, but I've always wanted
0: You've
1: to.
0: You've never
1: go.
0: Ever been?
1: No.
0: Do you hate flowers?
1: I love flowers, but no, it's never worked. The timing's never worked.
0: I am surprised. Do you know what you should do? Why don't you, I'm going to put this idea in your head and you can take it to management. You can dress it up as your own idea if you like. Why don't you take your very widely listened to show, which is loved by Canberrans, why don't you take it to Canberra next year for Floriade?
1: But is Floriade open late at night?
0: Doesn't matter. Doesn't
1: we'll sit you could, there well, broadcast no, you could do it with you the could tulips do it, in the dark.
0: You could do it one of the night. Yes, you could do it on the weekend that we have Nightfest, because last weekend was Nightfest, which is a new initiative. We've had it for a couple of years now, where we get great musicians in. So last week we had Tim Finn, we had Temper Trap was playing. I think who else played? Busby Maru played. I think anyway we had great entertainment for I think four nights in a row. You could come down and do your show on one of those nights.
1: All right, well, why don't I take that to management?
0: Why don't you take it to management? Anyway.
1: Floriade, if you're listening, how late do you stay open? That's going to be the key.
0: And will you stay open later?
1: That's right, for us.
0: For Suzanne, yeah. Anyway, last week was, it was their big long, because it's a long weekend, it's meant to be the big weekend for Floriade. The rain, Suzanne, came. They had in Canberra last Friday into Saturday, the highest rainfall amount they've had since 1976.
1: What?
0: Yeah.
1: What?
0: Yeah, the biggest rainfall.
1: How much was that? How many mils?
0: They had around 60 mils.
1: Sure.
0: Yeah, in some parts it got even higher, but it was obviously a real dampener on Floriade. The musical acts played through it all. God bless their cotton socks. But it really turned the crowds away. And unfortunately, the big weekend, and a lot of the people who have stalls and that there were obviously very upset because...
1: the entire weekend?
0: Pretty well. By Sunday and Monday, it had started to clear out a bit, but it was quite muddy underfoot. You know, if you're walking around gardens, it gets pretty muddy. So that turned people off as well. So that was a bit of a dampener. They were on track for record crowds up until then. But it was... Suzanne, I cannot believe you... Listeners, call in now if you think it's outrageous that Suzanne has not been to Floriade. What's the number they got to call, Suzanne?
1: 1-300-800-222.
0: Yep, call in now and express your outrage that Suzanne hasn't been to Floriade and tell her how good it is and
1: I'm
0: how
1: sure
0: she has to
1: great.
0: Do the
1: no,
0: show
1: no,
0: next
1: I,
0: year.
1: Okay, I will see if I can make it happen, Ross. Yeah. What's your favourite flower?
0: Oh, God. Now, I mean, the tulips are always really, really special down there. And the other thing is, can I just say two other things about Floriade? So on the last day, the day before the last day, they have dog day so people can take their dogs in. But then probably one of the most exciting days is the day after it closes. People can go in and dig up their own bowls.
1: No, really?
0: Yep, they do. And they queue, like seriously, they queue for hours before it opens. And then they go in, they can dig up the bulbs, they can take them home and plant them at home.
1: And is there a massive rush or are people
0: Huge.
1: Are people fighting each other for the bowls?
0: Well, let me tell you.
1: Is it like the toilet paper wars of COVID?
0: The day before, people go in there and they case the joint. They case the joint to work out where the best flowers are so they know when the gate opens, boom.
1: Okay.
0: They go straight
1: in
0: there.
1: I want the tulips out of that bed.
0: They know where to go. Yep.
1: How many can you take?
0: I don't think there's a limit, but you can't back a truck in there.
1: Right.
0: You can't.

0: bulbs.
1: I think you can take a wheelbarrow. I think some people take wheelbarrows. Yeah, I mean, there's a lot of bulbs there.
0: I mean, we're talking about thousands upon thousands of bulbs.
1: I don't think you could take them, that many.
0: But I mean, are there that many there?
1: Oh, there's heaps.
0: Right.
1: There's heaps. Suzanne, okay. You really have to go. So next time we
0: apparently
1: can have a learned conversation about how big it is. It's huge. There's so many bulbs there and they're beautiful and everybody wants them.
0: All right. Let's see. If management are listening,
1: yep.
0: It was Ross's idea. Let's make it happen.
1: No, if they knock it on the head, it was my idea. If they think it's brilliant, it's your idea.
0: Hey, Ross, thanks so much for telling us what's been making news this week
1: welcome.
0: In Canberra. There is Ross Solly. He presents Breakfast at ABC Radio Canberra. Oh, yes. See if I can chat to management, see if I could make that happen. Ross from Somerville wants to know who was singing that song I played last, I Wish It Was You. Ross says that's the second time I've heard it on 774 and I love it. Yeah, that's Don Walker and who was singing that, Ross. He will be our special guest in the second hour of our show tomorrow night doing a playlist playing some of his favourite songs. So we won't hear that one again. He's picking songs by other people to play tomorrow night, but that's who it was. It was Don Walker. Oh, Paul in Melbourne, the ACT, is just saying, yeah, we got 87 mils on Saturday. Just hammered down for hours. Gio says, I haven't been to Floreat either. Feeling very slack now. I'll plan for next year. Let's all plan for next year. Thanks very much, Gio. Now, don't forget, Nightlifers, if you miss something, if you come in halfway through an interview, you can always head to the Nightlife podcast, which you can get through the ABC Listen app or anywhere else that you get your podcasts. And there's all the things there from the week. We've got all the quizzes that go up for you, all the versions of the Mighty Challenge, lots of our fabulous content. For example, you might want to hear Phil Clark's conversation from last week, which was about skincare. He was talking to Rod Sinclair, Professor of Dermatology at the University of Melbourne, about separating fact from fiction when it comes to looking after your skin, what you really need to do and what you probably don't need to spend money on. And Rod had some great straight-talking advice about getting the basics right.
2: If you have oil on your skin, then dirt will stick to the oil. And the way you remove the dirt is by removing the oil. And so the classic example is, you know, if you sit by the open fire, your hair will smell of smoke for maybe a day or two.
3: Yeah.
2: Because the oil on the hair traps the particulate matter from the open fire. And so when you shampoo your hair, you use a detergent to remove the oil from the skin and that takes away the dirt. Now, if you have oily skin, then you will use a soap or a detergent type product to actually remove that layer of oil from your skin. However, if you have dry skin, then you don't trap the dirt as much and you can just wash your face with water. And so there'll be different phases in your life where your skin's a little bit more oily or a little bit drier. And so a different phase of your life, you'll need to use a little bit more soap or a little bit less soap. And I think people are on the whole pretty good at working out what their skin type is right. And working out what sort of routine they need to use to remove the oil and along with the oil, take the dirt off with it.
0: Yeah, that was Phil Clark speaking with Rod Sinclair at the University of Melbourne during the week. If you would like to listen to that interview in full or any of our others, the ABC Listen app, wherever you get your podcasts, you should be able to find all of our content. James says, what was the name of that book that the author and her husband gelled over again? I had quite a few people actually texting in saying, what's this book? I don't know that it's going to find everybody a spouse. The book that was Susan Orlean that we were talking to, and the book that she and her husband gelled over was William Faulkner's The Sound and the Fury. Although Susan did say it is a very challenging book to read and that you really have to concentrate while you do it. It's not one that I've ever read. I wonder if any of you are fans of The Sound and the Fury, but yeah, that's the one. We have the Mighty Challenge not too far away. The news is bearing down upon us. And then, well, you know what to expect on a Friday night. We've got That Was the Week That Was, but we have a few other categories involving towers and biscuits and containers. And I'll tell you more after the news.
4: ABC News with Glenn Lauder. An upcoming ban on the use of credit cards to make payments to the Australian Tax Office has been delayed following federal government intervention. Here's Isabella Tolhurst.
5: The ATO announced last week it would stop accepting credit card payments for tax bills from December in response to the Reserve Bank's ban on card surcharges. The government has faced significant pressure over the

0: plan, with small businesses reacting furiously. Now Treasurer Jim Chalmers has announced the government would give the ATO extra funds to delay the ban until June 30, allowing more consultation on the changes.
1: We try not to interfere or intervene, whether it's the design of the surcharge ban or the implementation, but we've stepped in here.
0: The Coalition has called for the credit card ban to be scrapped altogether.
2: The parents of murdered Perth brothers Jake and Callum Robinson have asked a judge in Mexico to impose the maximum sentence on three men accused of killing them 2 years ago. Here's North America correspondent Cayman Gock.
3: In an emotional statement read to the court, Deborah Robinson said she never wanted another family to experience the devastation and suffering that had been inflicted on them. Her sons, Callum and Jake Robinson, were on a surfing trip in Baja, California with their American friend, Carter Rhode, when they were killed in 2024. The court also heard from Mr. Rhode's widow, who told the accused men their actions were evil. Earlier, the defence cast doubt on the credibility of the investigation and the testimony prosecutors relied on. The judge is set to deliver his verdict in the month-long trial tomorrow.
2: A man has been fatally stabbed in Sydney's west. Police were called to Cleve Close at Mount Druitt just before 9 p.m. following reports of an assault. The man died at the scene and an investigation is underway. Ukraine's military says it's struck three facilities involved in missile production in overnight attacks across Russia. It says the targets hit include a factory making missile components and a facility for disassembling intercontinental ballistic missiles, or ICBMs. Ukraine says the ICBM disassembly plant was hit to degrade Russia's ability to source explosives and rocket fuel. Saudi Arabia claims that three people, including a pilot, have been killed in two Houthi attacks on the international airport in the capital Riyadh, which has hit a plane belonging to the national carrier Saudia. With the story, here's the BBC's Sebastian Usher.
4: When Saudi Arabia gave the green light earlier this week for the pro-government forces it backs in Yemen to move to all-out war against the Houthis, it was clear that the group would try to inflict more pain on the kingdom, and it has. The image of a burning plane at King Khalid Airport in Riyadh was bad enough for the Saudis, but the confirmation that a pilot was killed will shock Saudi citizens and expats alike. Airlines have already cancelled flights. There are questions over how Saudi defences couldn't stop the Houthi missiles. Pakistan says its forces are now bolstering Saudi defence capabilities as part of a new security pact, but what role they'll play remains uncertain.
2: The South African-born jurist and former UN human rights chief, Nawatem Navi Pillay, has won this year's Nobel Peace Prize for her efforts to promote peace and international law. Here's Larry Buttrose.
5: The chair of the Norwegian Nobel Committee says the 85-year-old's work is a source of hope and inspiration to all those who seek a more peaceful world. But her win is likely to be seen too as a high-profile rebuke of US President Donald Trump and Israeli Prime Minister Benjamin Netanyahu. They both rejected the findings of a UN commission she led that Israel has committed genocide in Gaza. Earlier in her career, she defended South African anti-apartheid leader Nelson Mandela, who later became the country's first black head of state.
2: Andrew Mountbatten Windsor has received nearly $600,000 in compensation after being forced to end his mansion lease early over revelations about his ties to the late US sex offender Jeffrey Epstein. Last year, King Charles stripped his younger brother of his title of prince and forced him out of his Windsor home as the royal family sought distance from the Epstein scandal. Andrew Mountbatten Windsor was later arrested on suspicion of misconduct in public office. He denies any wrongdoing. And officials in Greece say that two workers have been seriously injured in an explosion at a major oil refinery just outside the capital, Athens. The workers were hospitalised after the blast at the motor oil refinery around 60 kilometres west of Athens. The scale of the damage and the cause of the blast are not yet immediately clear. And you're up to date with the latest ABC News. For more, you can download ABC Listen.
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7: Brisbane weather forecast for Saturday, October 10. Partly cloudy with a medium chance of showers and thunderstorms in the afternoon and evening. Winds north to northwesterly 15 to 20 kilometres an hour, then becoming light in the late evening. 17 is the minimum, with a maximum of 31 degrees. 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

0: time for the Mighty Challenge. Our categories tonight are as follows. That was the week that was. Risk it for the biscuit. Containers. You can have happy 90th birthday, Brian Blessed, or off to the tower. Off to the tower, happy 90th birthday, Brian Blessed. Containers, risk it for the biscuit, or that was the week that was. If any of those sound like categories that you reckon you're a dab hand at, you know what to do. 1-300-800-222 is the number that you need to call. It should go without saying, but I will just say, please don't cheat. Please don't use AI. If we do think you sound a bit suspicious, we might not give you the benefit of the doubt because there's been a lot of cheating going on lately, unfortunately. So look, we're not playing for sheep stations. A comment I do keep seeing on the ABC Facebook group, we are not. We're playing for a fridge magnet. So don't be a dingus. Don't cheat. You're not doing yourselves any favours. Okay, 1-300-800-222.
1: The Mighty Challenge.
0: Bob from Greenacre. Bob, I'm going to call you Gentleman Bob now, I think, after you were so kind to Brian a couple of weeks ago.
2: Oh, yes.
0: Yes.
2: Now, I like that. I like the way he was thinking too.
0: Yeah. Oh, poor Brian. I felt for him. So it was lovely that you gave him the magnet. So from now on, you'll be Gentleman Bob to me, if that's okay.
2: All right, then. Yeah. Thanks for it.
0: What would you like to start with, Bob?
2: Well, I was once a wharfie, so I'll go for the containers, although I suspect it might be a booby trap set for me.
0: Yeah, I don't think you're going to get what you were hoping for out of that, Bob. Oh, before we go on, hi to Janice. Lee says, I finally convinced my friend Janice to get on the ABC app to listen to you on Nightlife, so say hi. Hi, Janice. Welcome. We are glad to have you along. Okay, question one, Bob.
2: Yep.
0: Which brand of bottled water shares its name with an extinct Victorian volcano?
2: Oh, which brand of bottled water?
0: Mm.
2: Look, I'm sure I'll know it when I hear it, but I'm going to have to leave somebody else for this question, I think.
0: Thank Brad. You. Sorry, Bob.
2: That's
0: okay. Thanks very much. There is Bob. Tommy. G'day, Tommy.
3: Hello, how are you?
0: Hi, have you come down after the football season?
3: Yes, I have. I've made peace with it.
0: Okay, good. Well, you're into cricket now. Are you going to watch the cricket as well as play it?
3: Yeah, I watch it too. I've got my Scorchers membership.
0: Oh, great. So how often are you going to go to that?
3: Every game, hopefully. That's what we're trying to do.
0: You are a very keen sport watcher, Tommy.
3: Yeah.
0: Is it your parents who brought you up watching and attending all of this sport, or is it something that you've sort of developed a passion for on your own?
3: My mum.
0: And so that's why it was your mum who took you to the grand final, was it?
3: Yep.
0: She's okay. She's the big sport lover. Great.
3: Yeah.
0: All right. Well, good luck to the Scorchers then. I don't know if the Nightlifers will get on board with the Scorchers the same way we did with Fremantle, but
3: people like them.
0: Now, Tommy, which brand of bottled water shares its name with an extinct Victorian volcano?
3: I've got no clue. I'm just going to have to pass.
0: Oh, I'm sorry, Tommy.
3: That's all right. Have a great night.
0: Talk to you another time. Pamela in Carlton. Hi, Pamela.

0: Hi, Suzanne. How are you?
1: Good. What brand of bottled water shares its name with an extinct Victorian volcano, Pamela?
0: Mount Franklin.
1: Mount Franklin is correct. Nicely
0: Which
1: done.
0: is a wonderful place to go to.
1: Where exactly
0: it.
1: Is it?
0: Well, it's near Daylesford.
1: Oh, okay.
0: And you can, well, you used to be able to drive right up to the top of it and right around. And so it's fantastic, but it has a terrible history because that's where they put all of the Indigenous people on the cold, windy side, hoping that they'd die off. So there's still that legacy of bad vibes around it. But it's magnificent. Go there.
1: And how tall is it, Pamela? Is it much of a mountain?
0: No. It's enough. It's
1: Okay.
0: enough of a mountain. I mean, it's one of three. So there are three extinct volcanoes. Mount Alexander's the other one, Mount Franklin, and I can't remember the other one. And they're in a triangle, and they're all very, very old, of course. But generally, that's all flat land around there, so it does stick out.
1: Excellent to hear. Now, well done. Lots of texters had this very early on. Morgan, Bernadette, Maria, Frank, Paul, Steve, Jane, you were amongst the first who got that one right. Now, what do you want to do now, Pamela? We can have more containers. We can have Risk It for the Biscuit. That was the week that was. Happy 90th birthday, Brian Blessed, or Off to the Tower.
0: I'll stick with containers because they all
1: Okay.
0: look scary or they all sound scary.
1: Question two. What wearable term is used for the box from which cards are dealt for blackjack in a casino?
0: What wearable term?
1: Yes. What wearable term is used for the box from which cards are dealt for blackjack in a casino?
0: I've never been to a casino, so I actually don't know. So thanks, Suzanne.
1: All
0: Have a good
1: right.
0: night.
1: Thanks,
0: Bye.
1: Pamela. Who have we got next? Let's talk to John in Ashfield. Evening, John.
2: Good morning, Suzanne. How are you
1: Good
2: going?
1: morning, John. I am well. I hope your week's been good.
2: Oh, yeah, pretty good. I've had a few things happening and that kept me out of mischief, but yeah, been a good week anyway.
1: Good to
2: But
1: hear.
2: yeah, may I take the opportunity to give you my condolences for Richard Moorcroft during the week. Oh, it's very sad.
1: Now,
2: Oh, God, he was.
1: I never really watched him read the news, I have to say, John. But you're a Sydney person. Did you watch him for many years?
2: Oh, yeah. It was great reading the news. And when he hosted that letters and numbers show.
1: Oh, yeah, on SBS, isn't it?
2: He'd done a brilliant job. He's going to be sadly missed. But on the other hand, I hear Sarah's coming back to the ABC next year.
1: Sarah is coming back. Everyone was
2: Oh,
1: so
2: beautiful stuff.
1: excited. I saw her in the office here on Thursday morning. There were hugs with everybody. Yes.
2: Oh, beautiful stuff. Oh, I'm glad she's coming back. She'll be on the afternoons, I think.
1: Yeah, that's right, John. Now, question two. What wearable term is used for the box from which cards are dealt for blackjack in a casino?
2: Well, at the moment, I think of croupier, but I think that's wrong.
1: It is not croupier, no.
2: Okay, then,
1: Thanks,
2: Suzanne.
1: John.
2: Lovely to talk to you.
1: You
2: Talk to you
1: too.
2: next week.
1: See you then. David, that is correct. Julie and Barbie and Neil and Jude and Jane and Alan and Pat. Yes, that is all the correct answer. John just did say he would talk to me next week. I know this feels terrible. I know I was away last week, and I mean, you will appreciate that that wasn't something that I had planned at the start of the year as we were farewelling my brother. I do have next weekend off. This was something I planned 6 months ago, so I know it looks bad that I was away and I'm back.

0: well, you know, when you're highfalutin and mixing with colourful types, that's probably where you're going to end up.
1: Exactly. So, Nick, do you want to stay in containers or you can have risk it for the biscuit? That was the week that was. Happy 90th birthday, Brian, blessed, or off to the tower?
0: Ye gods. I'm too tired. Just stay with the containers, I think.
1: Okay, fair enough. Question three. Used to store blood samples, the name of which small glass bottle can start with a V or a PH?
0: A vial?
1: A vial is correct, Nick.
0: Yeah, wow.
1: Mm. Shall I stay in containers for you?
0: Well, I'm on a roll here.
1: You are on a roll. Question four. Which word for a water storage tank comes from the Latin for box?
0: How annoying. I just had a flash of it, and now I...
1: Flashed in, flashed out.
0: Yeah. You know when you just...
1: Yes.
0: Yeah. Yeah. You know, but you can't recall. I got nothing, mate.
1: You'll probably kick yourself, Nick. Yes. Yes, it is a cistern. Well done.
0: Oh, wow.
1: Well done. Well done. Yep. Okay. So I'll try and finish off containers for you. Or you can try and finish off containers for me. Question five. Yep. According to the Book of Exodus, what was contained within the Ark of the Covenant?
0: The Holy Spirit, I guess.
1: It's not the Holy Spirit, Nick, no.
0: Very good.
1: All right, stay safe on the road.
0: Go to the Floriade. It's amazing.
1: Oh, wait, what's your favourite flower?
0: Oh, no. I went in like 1988 or something like that when I was a kid.
1: Right.
0: I can't remember a bloody thing, really.
1: All right.
0: There's some tulips there, I think.
1: Just that it was amazing.
0: No, I just was talking it up. You know, do them a bit for ACT tourism.
1: Yeah. All right. Well, it's on my list. It's on my list, Nick.
0: Yeah.
1: All right. Thanks. Yeah. Stay safe on the road there. We'll catch up with you another time. Tara the truckie is also on the road. Hi, Tara.
2: How are you, Susan?
1: Hi, Tara. Good. According to the Book of Exodus, Tara, what was contained within the Ark of the Covenant?
2: The Ten Commandments.
1: The Ten Commandments is correct, Tara. Ah,
2: sweet.
1: Yeah. When I was in Ethiopia 9 years ago, they genuinely think that they have the Ark of the Covenant with the Ten Commandments there. And there's a little town in somewhere in the middle of Ethiopia where there is a kind of compound, and deep within the church inside this compound is what they say is the real Ark of the Covenant. And there's a guy whose job it is to guard it, and you get that job for life, like you inherit the job and you may never leave the compound. This guy has to get all of his food brought to him. He may not leave until he dies because he's there just looking after the Ark of the Covenant. Yeah.
2: Well, there's no reason why it couldn't be there. There's it doesn't have to be in a big city or anything else. And it's more likely to be in a small place hidden away than it is under somebody's nose, I suppose.
1: I mean, I found the story a little unlikely, but that's just me. Okay, Tara, you can risk it for the biscuit. You can have That Was the Week That Was. You can have Happy 90th Birthday, Brian Blessed, or you can have Off to the Tower.
2: Let's try the week that was.
1: Okay. Question six. You've had some help with this if you've been listening. Which former ABC newsreader died this week at the age of 70?
2: I did hear. Tip of the tongue. No, I can't. I'm
1: going
2: to have to pass on that one. Sorry, Suzanne.
1: No worries, Tara. You stay safe on the road too.
2: Will do. Thank you. You have a good night, mate.
1: Okay, bye. Yep, Adrian, that's it. Bernadette, Diane.

0: Ray and the Bay, you're all in very quickly with that one. Tony and Penshurst, you have arrived in the middle of your, at the beginning of your favourite category.
1: I'm Brian Blessed. Sorry. So let's talk about his birthday, 90.
0: Yeah.
1: Well done to him.
0: I know.
1: I liked him in Flash Gordon.
0: Well, Tony,
1: well,
0: if you...
1: That could be an answer. I should shush.
0: Yeah, you absolutely should. Well, you need to answer this one first, and then we'll see what really is your favourite category tonight. Question 6, which former ABC newsreader died this week at the age of 70?
1: Richard Moorcroft
0: is correct. Someone wants to know if you can see the Holy Grail or the Ark of the Covenant with the Ten Commandments in it in Ethiopia. No, you cannot. They will... Each church, though, and there are so many churches in Ethiopia, each church has a kind of its own copy of the Ark of the Covenant. And I think there's a day once a year where each church gets its copy out and kind of parades it through the street. But every church you go to, they refer to it as the Holy of Holies, and they keep it well hidden. And you just have to kind of go to a curtain and know that it is behind it, the copy, that is, except when you get to the real place and you can't get anywhere near it.
1: Were they stone tablets or something, were they?
0: Well, I mean, I don't really know. I mean, what did Moses write on? It was a stone tablet, wasn't it?
1: It must have been. Well, I'm thinking Indiana Jones, they were blinded. They couldn't see that when they opened the Ark of the Covenant. They were blinded.
0: Yeah.
1: Sorry. Let's keep you going.
0: Okay. Would you like to stay in That Was the Week That Was, or would you like to go to Happy 90th Birthday, Brian Blessed?
1: I won't risk it yet. I might save it. So let's keep the Week That Was, please.
0: Oh, staying on safe territory, Tony. Question 7. Which rooster scored the match-winning field goal at the NRL Grand Final?
1: Oh, thank you. I was crying that night. I had double winnings. That would be Daly Cherry Evans.
0: Daly Cherry Evans is correct, Tony. Question 8. You just tell me when you want to go to Brian Blessed, okay? Oh,
1: there should have been a Roosters questions. I would have got those. Sorry.
0: Question 8, which mm-hmm. star of North by Northwest and On the Waterfront has died at the age of 102?
1: It can't have been. It was North by Northwest, Cary Grant. It was a woman. I'll take a guess. Tippi Hedren.
0: No, it is not Tippi Hedren. Oh, Tony, you didn't even get to Brian Blessed.
1: I'm not blessed tonight.
0: You can listen in and think about how much you would have got correct. Thanks very much, Tony. We've got Grant in Waterloo. Hey, Grant.
2: Hi, Suzanne. How are you?
0: Can't complain.
2: I'm going to get it out before I forget. Well, the answer, I think, is it Eve Maria Saint?
0: It is Eve Marie Saint.
2: No.
0: Well done, Grant.
2: Just before it was one of those flashes that we all get. It's like, oh, no, the name, no, I've forgotten it. So that's why I spread it out. And for people just with Suzanne, Sarah McDonald coming back, I think that it is March next year if people want to put it in the diary. And for those people not in, she does Sydney. I think she'll be doing Sydney and Newcastle from 12:30, and then it'll be New South Wales statewide from 1:30 to 3:30, I think it is. So, yeah, just for those people who wanted to, outside of New South Wales and Sydney.
0: That's right. And look, anyone who's really missed Sarah will be able to get her via the ABC Listen app in another city, but then you wouldn't want to not listen to your own afternoon show, so, you know.
2: That's true. Yes, it's a tough decision, but anyway, that's the way it goes.
0: Right. Grant, would you like to stay in That Was the Week That Was? We've also got Risk It for the Biscuit, Off to the Tower, or Happy 90th Birthday, Brian Blessed.
2: I don't even know who this Brian Blessed is, but let's... Soon he's already been talked up. Let's go for that one. Why not?
0: Yeah. Grant, that just seems an odd choice if you literally don't know who he is.
2: I've no idea. But anyway, see, I ring you up on Friday so we can get through the quiz quickly.

0: we can get more of Mr. What's his name from the LA when you have the chat.
1: Andrew Romano.
0: Yeah, I love listening to Andrew Romano. So that's why I bring you up. And just pick the hardest thing just to race it through.
1: Well, okay, Grant, let's see how this approach works. Question 9. Which Roman emperor did Brian Blessed play in I, Claudius?
0: We'll just throw in Caesar.
1: As in Julius Caesar?
0: I didn't say that. I was waiting for you to. I thought I'd hedge my bets. There's at least two Caesars, so I thought I'd stall for time and throw his name up. Yeah, why not?
1: All right. It's not Caesar, no, Jay.
0: I didn't think so.
1: Bye, Grant. Lynn's just saying North by Northwest was a really terrific movie. Yeah. What else? Who else have we got? Hey, Eric, how you doing?
2: Is it me, Eric?
1: Are you Eric?
2: Hi, yeah, I wasn't sure. I couldn't hear too well. Hi, Suzanne.
1: Hi, Eric.
2: Is it Nero?
1: It's not Nero.
2: Oh, thanks anyway. Bye.
1: Okay, bye. There's Eric. We got next. Oh, Betty. G'day, Betty.
3: Hello, Suzanne.
1: Hello. You haven't gone and got the cutlery out and started using it, have you?
3: Beg your pardon?
1: You haven't gone and got the cutlery out in the last 2 hours, have you?
3: No. No, I haven't. Oh, he's a funny man, isn't he?
1: Oh, yes. Well, he's very determined that instead of hoarding our antiques, we should just use them. Anyway, Betty, which Roman emperor did Brian Blessed play in I, Claudius?
3: I sort of know this, but I can't. It was the first emperor, but I can't tell you. But I want to ask you something before I go. What's happening with the photos that we're supposed to be getting taken?
1: Oh, you and Greta have to have a conversation about that. Sorry, Betty. I'm sort of not involved in all the logistics of it.
3: Right.
1: But no, Greta and I have been talking about this all week, and I think there's some delays trying to get someone to take your photo. But look, I'll tell Greta that you're inquiring.
3: Okay.
1: Don't worry. We very much want you on the calendar.
3: Yeah, well, my daughter has a good camera and she may be able to help.
1: Is she a good photographer?
3: Oh, well, Adrian used to be a very good photographer once, but if she knows whether you want Head and Shoulders or what.
1: We want Fred.
3: Beg your pardon?
1: We want the Stairmaster, the Stair Riser.
3: I don't know what that is.
1: Don't you go up and down the stairs on a contraption?
3: Oh, yeah. Fred.
1: Yes, Fred.
3: So I just got to sit on Fred.
1: Well, look, anyway, we should be having this conversation off air with you and Greta. Anyway, Betty. Now, so you didn't know which emperor it was?
3: No, I don't. I'm sorry.
1: That's all right. We'll talk to you another time, Betty.
3: Thanks, Suzanne. Oh,
1: thanks, Betty. Yeah, someone texted in earlier saying, where can I get the calendar? We are still taking the photos. It has been quite the mission to try to coordinate because everyone that we're taking photos of is in different parts of Australia. Yes, it's quite a logistical challenge. We believe we've got a couple of weeks and it should be taken care of. It is coming. I will tell you. You will not be able to, we will not shut up once we've got this calendar and we are ready to get it out to you. Okay, let's talk to Brett, who is in Thailand. Hello, Brett.
4: Hello, how are you?
1: Hi. Now, do you live there or are you visiting?
4: 3 months on, 3 months off.
1: Okay.
4: So my wife lives there, so.
1: Right.
4: Yeah, Nong Yah Sai, up near Suphanburi, which is about 3 hours north of Bangkok.
1: Yeah. Now, Brett, any idea which Roman emperor Brian Blessed played in I, Claudius? This is question 9.
4: I'm pretty sure I don't know, but I'll have a guess. Firstly, I will say hello to Betty. I think she's Betty from Dapto, that is. Mm. I think she's a beautiful lady. Copernicus.
1: Not Copernicus, no.
4: Okay.
1: Thanks, Brett.
4: No worries.
1: Okay, we've ruled out Julius Caesar. We've ruled out Nero. Copernicus, not an emperor of Rome. So we'll rule that out once again. Here's Jack in Stratton. Hi, Jack.
5: Hello. I miss you, Suzanne.
1: Oh, that's very nice.
5: I miss those calls. I got to talk to Kia last Saturday. And you know what she made me do? She made me sing Aretha Franklin. How dare she?
1: Did you do it well?
5: I'm not a really good singer, but I did try my best.
1: Well, that's all we can ask. That's all I ever ask is that you give it some oomph. We don't really care about the singing, just the spirit. Now, Jack, which Roman emperor did Brian Blessed play in I, Claudius?
5: Okay. I know the Claudius. That's a trick answer, but I don't think it's that. Let's go random emperor Augustus.
1: Augustus is the correct answer, Jack.
5: Hey!
1: Woohoo!
5: Let's go.
1: Okay, which category would you like? We've got Off to the Tower, Happy 90th Birthday, Brian Blessed. We've got More, That Was the Week That Was. We've also got Risk It for the Biscuit.
5: Okay, I think Brian Blessed, probably an actor, so I probably have to go with him because I like films.
1: Okay, are you familiar with Brian Blessed?
5: Well, we'll see what happens.
1: Question 10. In which 1980 movie did Brian Blessed play Prince Volton of the Hawkmen?
5: Oh, he told me, yep. So that guy from the other, like minutes ago, Flash Gordon, is it that one?
1: Tony, yes.
5: Yeah, we're watching you.
1: There you go, Tony from Penshurst. All right. Do you want to stay in this category, Jack?
5: Yeah. Let's try to finish this out because, like, the hardest questions, let's go with the start and then the end, be easy, hopefully.
1: Well, question 11. How many times has Brian Blessed attempted to climb Mount Everest without oxygen?
5: What? He does that? That's crazy. So Mount Everest. Wow. That's a tough one, but good for the guess. How many? Let's go. But if I don't have the answer, that's all good. Let's go with five. I like five.
1: Five is a nice number, but it's not the answer we're looking for, Jack.
5: That's okay. Thank you so much.
1: Okay, bye. We do have a few lines free, 1-300-800-222, if you'd like to play the Mighty Challenge on this Friday night. Stewie in Victor Harbour.
6: Good day, Suzanne.
1: Hi, Stuart.
6: Yes, Sharon McDonald, she's really good value. I really like her. I mean, she was used to the quiz here a few years ago.
1: Well, she was our very first weekend nightlife presenter. Yeah, and, yeah. In fact, when we get to next January, it will be the 10th anniversary of her starting weekend nightlife.
6: Where has she been, Suzanne? I don't... Has she been in the ABC?
1: There was some controversy, Stuart. She got unceremoniously kicked off the radio in Sydney a couple of years ago, but outcry was so great that Hugh Mark said that everywhere he went, people were just constantly asking him about Sarah, and she will be coming back to ABC Radio Sydney.
6: Very personable, that's all.
1: She is. She's a lovely person.
6: Yes, she is. She's good value. She wrote that book about the cow.
1: Holy cow.
6: Holy cow.
1: Yeah.
6: Hey, when you were in Ethiopia, did you feel safe there, did you?
1: Oh, absolutely. The people are so friendly, Stuart. It's and they don't have many tourists. So tourists are treated like, I mean, honestly, they're treated like visiting gods.
6: Yeah, I understand.
1: It was astounding.
6: Do you go to these unusual places, really? What was Addis Ababa like? Is it a bit of a madhouse, or was it primitive, or was it quite...
1: Oh, look, it's got light rail running through the middle of it. So that, yeah, a light rail system going through the middle of it. Which
6: so there's much poverty there, I suppose.
1: You see a lot. You do see a lot, particularly when you're out of the town and in the countryside.
6: That'd be very interesting. Yeah. It's a Coptic religion, isn't it? Coptic Christians or something, is that right?
1: Oh, I think they're the Egyptians. They are very, very Christian.
6: I don't think one person guarding the covenant's going to be enough, is it?
1: Well, they're very respectful.
6: I know, but if you really wanted that Ten Commandments behind the curtain, the Ark of the Covenant, you're going to need one. What's he going to do if you come to get it? One person's not enough.
1: Well, it doesn't seem to have been a problem in the past.
6: And Moses was about, I think he got to 900, didn't he, years of age? So, oh, my God, what a carry-on. Suzanne, it's just all a bit weird. Yeah, it would be interesting. If you want to go to a really interesting place, it's just a suggestion to you. Go to Costa Rica.
1: Okay.
6: Have you been there?
1: I have not been.
6: I was there in 1980, and I was only 23. And I had a whim. A friend of mine, he was gone, so he said, come along. And I did. And we were there for 3 weeks. And, God, there wasn't many tourists there then either. But do you know the way to San Jose? Well, that really was nice, eh? Hmm. I'd suggest, that was 46 years ago.
1: It's a long time ago, Stuart. But no, it's been held up, I think, as one of the friendliest countries in Central America, although then I heard in the last few years there were a few more problems with kind of drugs and crime. Anyway, Stuart, we must press on. Question 11, how many times has Brian Blessed attempted to climb Mount Everest without oxygen?
6: The only country in the world, just briefly, with no army. Seriously, no military force. That's what I've heard. Okay, three.
1: Three is correct. Did you know that? Or did you just guess that?
6: I didn't know. It was just a number, and I thought, how stupid can you be? I mean, seriously, did he get up there? Did he make it?
1: Well, I don't know. It says he attempted.
6: What? Okay, it's about 28,000, 29,000 feet. How far did he get? I'm wondering.
1: All right, we'll have to do some research on exactly how far he got.
6: Looking good. If he made it halfway up, I'm pretty impressed. Mm. I just don't understand why you'd want to do that.
1: Just to say, what was it that Mallory said? Because it's there.
6: It's there.
1: Yeah. Okay, Stuart.
6: Okay, we'll carry on.
1: Carry on in this category. Happy 90th birthday, Brian Blessed.
6: Oh, no way. You've got to be kidding. That was a fluke.
1: Okay, you can also have Off to the Tower. That was the week that was, or Risk It for the Biscuit.
6: I'll go to the Tower, I think.
1: Okay, Stuart, I think that's good. The Tower sounds great. Uh-oh. Question 12. What was the world's tallest building between May 1930 and April 1931?
6: Truth. Now, what was the date, sorry?
1: May 1930 into April 1931.
6: May 1930 and April, so about 10 months, really.
1: Yeah.
6: I think it might be initially the Chrysler Building, because the Empire State was built shortly after it. I think it's the Chrysler Building.
1: You are correct, Stuart. It is the Chrysler Building. Well done.
6: It's really nice, the Chrysler Building. Not that gothic look.
1: Yes, I love it too, the Chrysler Building. Now, do you want to stay in Off to the Tower?
6: Yeah, I think I will, Suzanne. I'm pretty excited.
1: Question.
6: Doesn't take much, does it?
1: Question 13. Fawlty Towers was co-written by John Cleese and which cast member?
6: Connie Booth.
1: Connie Booth is correct, Stuart.
6: Oh, geez, they were married, weren't they? I think they were in real life. I think John Cleese and Connie Booth were married. I think so. Oh. Maybe not married, but I think they were. An item sort of thing.
1: Okay. Look, I don't think I was paying attention to celebrity gossip at that era. So,
6: Will and Sybil are married too, I think. Hmm. No, I'll be joking about that. But I think pretty sure Connie Booth was married to John Cleese.
1: Oh, okay. No, Lorella, they're all telling me, on the text, yes, they were married.
6: Yeah, there you go.
1: I didn't know that.
6: All the information comes in so quickly, people don't ever think anymore.
1: No, all these people are thinking and letting us know.
6: Yeah, I know. It's nice of them to do that, but it's just it's a bit disturbing when you think about what's going on. I just find the whole world, it's a bit sad, really, what's going to happen to young people, isn't it?
1: Yeah, okay, Stuart, I know that is a whole other topic of conversation, but let's press on with question 14. On a submarine, what name is given to the watertight compartment where the commanding officer controls the boat while submerged?
6: Say that again.
1: On a submarine, what name is given to the watertight compartment where the commanding officer controls the boat while submerged?
6: Oh, right. Okay, watertight. Is that the conning tower?
1: It is the conning tower, Stuart.
6: Yeah, I wasn't too sure whether that was actually part. I thought that was actually up top with it, where you stand around and crack out the binoculars and see who's trying to kill you. Interesting, isn't it?
1: Okay, question 15. Nicely done, Stuart. Built in 1492, the St. Nicholas Tower or Nikolskaya Tower overlooks which famous square?
6: All right. That's the year that Columbus went to America, 1492.
1: It is.
6: Looked over which famous... I'm a bit confused.
1: Built in 1492, the St. Nicholas or Nikolskaya Tower overlooks which famous square?
6: Oh, right. Now, this is going to be difficult because I'm not too... I was in Italy. St. Nicholas. Oh, I'd say the Vatican Square.
1: It's not Vatican Square. Thanks,
6: Suzanne,
1: Stuart.
6: It's nice talking to you again. I'm glad you're back and hope you have a good week, whatever you're doing next week. But it's good to hear you. And thanks for all the help you've given me. I appreciate it.
1: Stuart, it's always good to chat with you too. All right, there's Stuart in Victor Harbour. Jeff's got it. Annette in Perth. Elaine in Croydon. Bernadette's got it. Diane Mandurah. Eric. Okay, Bernadette, yeah, I see what happened with your original attempt, which auto-corrected something terrible, didn't it? Rod, on the sunny coast, you've been very patient. Rod, good evening.
7: That's okie doke. So, this is my first time to talk to you, mate. How you going?
1: Is it? Do you talk to Phil a bit?
7: Hey?
1: Do you talk to Phil during the week?
7: No, I talk to Kelly. In the evenings.
1: Evenings in Brisbane.
7: Yeah. Yeah. She's in Bathurst at the moment. What a sporting legend she is.
1: Has she gone there to watch the racing this weekend?
7: Yeah, well, she spent last weekend for the she had to take time off to go and watch the VFL final with with the AFL, being a Brisbane Lions fan. And this time, I don't know where the motor racing come from, but she said, no, I'm going down with my husband, we're going to watch a bit of V8.
1: Wow, all right. She's a kindred spirit with Tommy's mum from Freo, by the sounds of it. Now, Rod, built in 1492, the St. Nicholas or Nikolskaya Tower overlooks which famous square?
7: A round one.
1: No.
7: I've got no idea, mate. Sorry.
1: Yeah, all right. No worries. Thanks, Rod. Nice to chat with you.
7: Hey, Suzanne.
1: Yeah.
7: Lovely to talk to you, mate.
1: You too, Rod. All right, let's chat another time. Here's Leonie in Sydney. Hi, Leonie.
8: Ah, it is me, Leonie. Hello.
1: Hi, Leonie. Have I spoke to you before?
8: Oh, probably. It's lovely to hear you and wonderful to hear that darling Sarah's coming back.
1: Yes, it is, isn't it? Everyone's
8: she was
1: very
8: so nice.
1: Happy. Yes.
8: And I saw her in the most beautiful pink suit, and she was lovely to me.
1: She has quite the wardrobe.
8: She does. She's amazing.
1: Yeah. Now, Leonie, question 15. Built in 1492, the St. Nicholas or Nikolskaya Tower overlooks which famous square?
8: I was thinking that would be Red Square.
1: Red Square is correct, Leonie. Well done.
8: Thank you.
1: Would you like to stay in the tower? You could also go to Happy 90th Birthday Brian Blessed. There is Risk It for the Biscuit, which we haven't even started, and there's some That Was the Week That Was questions.
8: I suppose we'll stay in this one.
1: Question 16, Leonie. In the Bible, which tower was constructed by King Nimrod?
8: King Nimrod? Oh, gosh. It's not the Tower of Babel, is it?
1: It is the Tower of Babel, Leonie. Well done. Okay. So, happy 90th birthday, Brian Blessed. That was the week that was, or Risk It for the Biscuit.
8: Oh, we'll have dear old Brian. He's quite amazing.
1: Question 17. Brian Blessed provides the voices of Grampy Rabbit and Father Christmas on which children's cartoon?
8: The only one with rabbits is Peter Rabbit.
1: It is not Peter Rabbit. I'm sorry, Leonie.
8: It's a shame.
1: Nice to talk to you.
8: Yes, yes. I love that film he was in, Flash Gordon. That was great.
1: All right, you take care, Leonie. Here's Vando.
9: Hello.
1: Hello.
9: Hello. Good morning, Suzanne. How are you?
1: Good morning, Vando.
9: Sorry, I was just concentrating.
1: You were what?
9: Concentrating on, yeah, anyway, it doesn't matter. I thought I might have gone into

0: black spot, but I haven't. Here we are.
1: Here we are. Let's do this thing. Question 17, Vando. Brian Blessed provides the voices of Grampy Rabbit and Father Christmas on which children's cartoon?
0: Goodness gracious. Is it something to do with Thumper the Rabbit? I can't even say my recall's true. I just don't know. So anyway, I'll have to pass. But thank you, Suzanne. Have a good one.
1: Thank you, Vando. You have a good one too. 1-300-800-222. We have Dale in South Perth. Hi, Dale.
2: Yeah, hi. How are you?
1: Hi. Dale.
2: Can I say a big hello to Margaret and John Lucy in Bundaburg
1: all the
2: Burnett Bowls ladies? They always want to shout out. So hello to you all.
1: How do you know them? You're in Perth? Country. How do you know them?
2: Margaret and John are my parents. They live in Bundy. So
1: right. Well, that's how you know them.
2: Over to the Bundy factory from the WA over here.
1: Question 17. Brian Blessed provides the voices of Grampy Rabbit and Father Christmas on which children's cartoon?
2: Yes, I know this one. This is Peppa Pig.
1: It is Peppa Pig. Have you watched a bit of it, have you?
2: Oh, I've sat down once or twice. Yeah. When it's been on with the little ones, not my little ones. Yeah, when people come over, yeah. So,
1: would you like to stay and happy 90th birthday, Brian Blessed?
2: No, not at all.
1: Okay, well, you can have risk it for the biscuit, or that was the week that was.
2: I'm pretty up to what happened this week, but risk it for the biscuit.
1: But do you prefer biscuits?
2: All right, I'll go with the week there was.
1: Okay.
2: Fail there.
1: Question 18. 16 years after breaking up, which Australian band has confirmed today they are reforming?
2: They were talking about it on the footy show. If they were lucky enough to get back together. They had a dispute. And I'm going to probably say the wrong band, but first thing that came into mind was Silverchair.
1: It's not Silverchair.
2: No worries.
1: All right, see you, Dale.
2: Thank you. Bye.
1: Bye. Yep, you're all fast on with this one. Adrian and Pat and Eric and Maria and Diana and Bernard. I don't know, Bernadette, if that's your autocorrect again, but that's an entertaining answer. Thank you. Sam in Harvey. Hello. Sam.
3: Hello, Suzanne. How are you?
1: I'm well, Sam.
3: Good, yeah.
1: Sam, we're on question 18. 16 years after breaking up, which Australian band has confirmed today they are reforming?
3: I'm probably wrong. I say it's Foo Fighters.
1: It's not the Foo Fighters.
3: Okay. Thank you, Suzanne.
1: Okay. Thanks, Sam.
3: Bye.
1: Dave in Bayswater North says, my friend Byron is cousins with Brian Blessed. He runs a fossil shop in Whitby, England. Fancy that, Dave. Thank you very much. The connections we have here on Nightlife, I'm always impressed by them. Charlie, I was going to go to you, but then I realised that you've literally just joined and we've had people waiting for quite a while, such as Lek in Borough. Hi, Lek.
4: Oh, no.
1: Yes.
4: I wanted the risk it biscuit. Can I say a limerick about risking the biscuit?
1: Go on.
4: There was a young man from Bengal who was invited to a fancy dress ball. He thought he would risk it and went as a biscuit, but the dog ate him up in the hall.
1: That's good. That is that yours, Lek?
4: Yeah, that's from a... I didn't compose. Yes, that's all my own work. No, that was like... There was a book about 100 million years ago called 1001 Jokes for Kids of All Ages, and it had these random really good limericks in it. So I wanted to dedicate that to Tommy because I fell apart trying to dedicate him a poem last week.
1: Okay, Lek, 16 years after breaking up.
4: The Borough Show today? Borough Show. Anyway.
1: Which Australian?
4: All I can think of.
1: Yes.
4: Answers before were Silverchair.
1: And Foo Fighters.
4: No, not Foo Fighters. Oh, Lordy. The Ted Mulry gang. Good night.
1: Good night. Bye. Let's go to Rebecca in

0: Baraba. Hi, Rebecca.
1: Hi, how are you?
0: Good. Rebecca, 16 years after breaking up, which Australian band has confirmed today they are reforming?
1: Powderfinger.
0: Powderfinger is correct. Are you excited about that, Rebecca?
1: I am, actually. I missed out on seeing them their last tour in Townsville, so maybe I might get to see them this time.
0: Good luck. Would you like That Was the Week That Was, Risk It for the Biscuit, or Happy 90th Birthday, Brian Blessed?
1: Risk It for the Biscuit, please.
0: Question 19. In 2025, what was the most popular Arnott's biscuit sold across Australia?
1: Oh, I'm going to say Kingston.
0: Oh, I mean, the Kingston is great, but it is not the Kingston. Sorry, Rebecca.
1: Thank you. See ya.
0: Bye. Ray in Yeranga.
2: Hi, Suzanne.
0: Hi, Ray. In 2025, what was the most popular Arnott's biscuit sold across Australia?
2: Maybe a Tim Tam.
0: Tim Tam is correct.
2: Yeah.
0: Would you like to continue to risk it for the biscuit?
2: Yeah, I'll stay there. Thanks.
0: Question 20. Which fairy tale first appeared in print in the May 1875 issue of St. Nicholas magazine?
2: Fairy tale.
0: Yeah.
2: St. Nicholas. Sayo.
0: Not a sayo.
2: All right. Thanks.
0: Thanks, Ray. Let's talk to Gordon in Ballina. Hello, Gordon.
3: Hello.
0: Hello. Gordon, which fairy tale first appeared in print in the May 1875 issue of St. Nicholas magazine?
3: And it's something to do with biscuits. Oh, boy. Biscuits. The Gingerbread Man?
0: The Gingerbread Man is correct. Gordon, would you like to stay in Risk It for the Biscuit, or there's That Was the Week That Was and Happy 90th Birthday, Brian Blessed?
3: Biscuit, yeah.
0: Oh, okay. All right, 21. What type of tradesperson would use a biscuit joiner?
3: Oh, boy. Pastry cook?
0: It is not a pastry cook, Gordon.
3: Okay.
0: Catch you another time. Mark in Port Pirie, hello.
4: Yeah. The one you mentioned, I knew that Powderfinger. I knew that question. And that's really good news that they come back to Gibbon. They're a pretty good band.
0: Yeah, I know. I saw them perform with Silverchair once in Tamworth, actually. I'm hoping. Now, we're on question 21, Mark. What type of tradesperson would use a biscuit joiner?
4: I don't know.
0: No? All right. No. Thanks then, Mark.
4: Yeah.
0: Let's go to Jenny in Hampton. Hi, Jenny. Jenny.
5: Hello.
0: Hello. Jenny, what type of tradesperson would use a biscuit joiner?
5: Carpenter.
0: A carpenter is correct, Jenny. Would you like to stay and risk it for the biscuit? We've also got one more in That Was the Week That Was, and we have one more in Happy 90th Birthday, Brian Blessed.
5: We'll go risk it for the biscuit. Thanks.
0: 22. In the 1980s, which biscuit had the slogan, "It's more than a biscuit, it's a mighty big snack"?
5: Salada?
0: It is not Salada, no. Thanks, Jenny.
5: Thanks. Bye.
0: Bye. Dane in Berry. Hi, Dane.
6: Oh, no. Hi, Suzanne. How are you?
0: In the 1980s, which biscuit had the slogan, "It's more than a biscuit, it's a mighty big snack"?
6: Oh, is it an Arnott's biscuit? Or do I have to be more specific?
0: Oh, that is way. You can't just say an Arnott's biscuit for the answer. Even if it is an Arnott's

0: Biscuit, and I have to say, I'm not entirely sure. Could be. Maybe not.
1: Monte Carlo?
0: It's not Monte Carlo, no.
1: Bummer. Thanks. Okay.
0: Thanks. Yeah, Gary, that's it. Chris has it. So does Susan. Jude, that is also it. Alan and Michelle. Gaza in Granville.
2: Quick qualification. Quick qualification, because last time I spoke to you, you pertly said, how did I know that answer? Which is a good thing, because, you know, tonight you warn people not to be cheating.
0: Mm.
2: It was a question about Illinois, I think, and Land of Lincoln. Of course, it didn't occur to me immediately to say that, you know, when you're driving home and leaving the state, you always see the sign Land of Lincoln, that proudly presenting, you know, the fact you're crossing an Illinois border. But thank you for routing, because, you know, I guess you might have presumed I was so cock-a-hoop I knew the answer that I might have just looked it up. Anyway, I digress. Is it Wagon Wheel?
0: It is Wagon Wheel. Well done.
2: How about that? I didn't even look it up. Must be my phone box location.
0: Must be. Okay. Do you want to stay and risk it for the biscuit? We've got one more. That was the week that was. We've got one more. Happy 90th birthday, Brian Blessed.
2: I might have a clue about biscuits. Let's stay with that, please.
0: Question 23. What is the most popular flavour of Arnott's shapes sold across Australia?
2: Barbecue.
0: Whoa, you are all over that.
2: I used to like her shape. Were you talking about shapes earlier in tonight's program?
0: Actually, we were talking about shapes randomly, weren't we? Regular shapes and irregular shapes.
2: Mm.
0: Gaza.
2: Well, they just popped out of nowhere. Okay, let's go with Brian Blessed, please.
0: Brian Blessed. Question 24. Which religious leader does Brian Blessed claim to have boxed with?
2: The Pope.
0: It is not the Pope, Gaza.
2: Adios. Love you. Bye.
0: Goodbye. Susan in Waverton. Hi, Susan.
3: Hi. I think, was there a question about biscuits and a tradesperson?
0: Yes, we're past
3: that. Yeah, that's
0: that
3: the
0: now.
3: One I rang up. Was the answer a painter?
0: No. So it's just cool. As well. We didn't come to you for that one. No, we're on 24 now. Which religious leader does Brian Blessed claim to have boxed with? It is not the Pope.
3: Oh, okay. Well, I don't think it's the Archbishop of Canterbury. I think there might be a woman. Religious leader. Sorry, thinking quickly. Doesn't necessarily have to be from anywhere like England, does it? Oh, I don't know. Hang on.
0: Susan, I need an answer.
3: No, can't do it, sorry.
0: All right, thank you. Sarah in Colonel Light Gardens.
4: Hey, Suzanne, how are you?
0: Hello. Which religious leader does Brian Blessed claim to have boxed with?
4: Dalai Lama.
0: Dalai Lama is correct, Sarah. I think I might save question 25 for the other side of the news. So you'll have to hang on in suspense, wondering what on earth this question is going to be.
4: Can you give me the category?
0: Well, it's in That Was the Week That Was.
4: Okay, cool.
0: All right, well, you know. So I think hard about what happened last week, Sarah. We will finish this after the news and then we will talk to Andrew Romano.
5: ABC News with Glenn Lauder. The mother of two Perth brothers shot dead on a surfing trip to Mexico has delivered an emotional address to the court at the close of the trial of three men charged with their murder. Callum and Jake Robinson died alongside their American friend Carter Rhode in Baja California in April of 2024 during an alleged robbery. Deborah Robinson, who's been attending the trial in Mexico along with her husband Martin, has referenced harrowing evidence about the final moments of their sons' lives. She told the court that they understand that the sons gave up their keys and wallets and then begged for their lives and asked not to be killed. She goes on to say, to know their pleas were ignored is something that they'll carry with us for the rest of their lives. The sentencing judge is expected to hand down his verdict in the case tomorrow. The federal opposition leader says the government should do more to prevent the Australian Tax Office from ending credit card payments. The government has announced it would provide additional funding to the ATO to delay the ban until the end of next June. The Treasurer, Jim Chalmers, says it will give the ATO more time to consult and for affected taxpayers to transition. But Angus Taylor has told News 24 that the Treasurer could intervene even further.
6: For the government to be saying, oh, this is not our decision, or we're going to leave it with the ATO. No, they're the government. They run the show. The Treasurer has carriage of the Australian Tax Office. Just scrap it and give small businesses some breathing space right now.
5: Saudi Arabia is vowing to hit back at Houthi rebels after attacks on the international airport in the capital Riyadh, which have killed three people, including a pilot. With the story, here's Tim Wharton.
7: Saudi Arabia's Civil Aviation Authority says three people were killed, including a pilot, when two strikes targeted the King Khalid International Airport in Riyadh and a Saudi Airlines aircraft. Several people were also injured, some seriously. The authority said it was coordinating with security agencies to assess the damage and take measures to ensure the safety of passengers and workers. Several countries have condemned the attacks, including Pakistan and Kuwait. The strikes come after Saudi Arabia gave the green light earlier this week for the pro-government forces it backs in Yemen to move to all-out war against the Houthis. Airlines have already cancelled flights, and there are questions over how Saudi defences couldn't stop the Houthi missiles.
5: Ukraine's military says that it struck three facilities involved in missile production in overnight attacks across Russia. It says the targets hit include a factory that's making missile components, as well as a facility for disassembling intercontinental ballistic missiles. Ukraine says the ICBM disassembly plant was hit to degrade Russia's ability to source explosives and rocket fuel. The former UN human rights chief and the International Criminal Court judge has won this year's Nobel Peace Prize after recently presiding over a UN commission accusing Israel of genocide, which is a charge it denies. Here's the BBC's Charles Haviland.
8: She is a South African. She was part of what the apartheid regime in South Africa all those years ago labelled the Indian community. She was active in mobilising and taking legal cases against apartheid. After that, she served, among many other things, on the tribunal on the Rwandan genocide of the 1990s. And then she served 6 years, starting in 2008, as the UN Human Rights Chief, the UN High Commissioner for Human Rights.
5: A Tasmanian private wealth advisor says Firmus abandoned plans to list on the Australian Securities Exchange cast doubt over the future of data centres across the state. The AI data center company says recent market volatility and conditions mean the offer would not have properly reflected its long-term value and growth prospects. There's been significant community opposition to centers in the state's north, and Shadforth Financial Group's Sam Baker says investors will be taking that into account.
9: It's hard to tell whether or not community campaigning has influenced the success of this initial public offering or the fact that it hasn't gone ahead. It would have been conceded by any future investment or investor that as to whether or not this could become an issue.
5: And Australia has reached 6 for 187 at stumps on a weather-affected opening day of the first test against South Africa in Durban. Opener Nick Maddison made a 33-ball duck. Matt Renshaw is currently unbeaten on 46, and he'll be joined on day two by Pat Cummins, who is unbeaten on 33. Earlier, Marnus Labuschagne made 37 as he looks to try to return to form. The best of the South African bowlers were three, all taking 2 wickets each, including Marco Jansen, who has 2 for 35. That's ABC News.
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11: Brisbane weather forecast for Saturday, October 10. Partly cloudy with a medium chance of showers and thunderstorms in the afternoon and evening. Winds north to northwesterly 15 to 20 kilometres an hour, then becoming light in the late evening. 17 is the minimum, with a maximum of 31 degrees. 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
1: We have one question to answer before the Mighty Challenge can be officially declared complete for this Friday night.

0: Sarah from Colonel Light Gardens is on the line. Once we have the correct answer and winner determined, we will chat with Andrew Romano. I already tried question 25 on Andrew. He got it correct. Let's see how Sarah and Colonel Light Gardens can do. Feeling nervous, Sarah?
1: Very.
0: Okay, let's give you the drum roll. For the win, which Canadian poet has been awarded the Nobel Prize in Literature?
1: Oh! No idea.
0: Oh, Sarah. Oh, well.
1: What a shame, hey?
0: I know. We had all the build-up, but it was not to be.
1: Oh, next time.
0: Next time, indeed. Mm. Bye.
1: Bye.
0: Bye. Okay, let's talk to Ian in Penrith. If you know who won the Nobel Prize in Literature, you might like to swoop in here. Hi, Ian.
2: I really would like to swoop in, but I don't actually know the answer to this. Even me, I worked out that it was the Dalai Lama. That one I got. But Canadian poet, I will be interested to find out.
0: All right.
2: Thank you, Sarah.
0: Okay. Thanks, Ian. Annette in Perth has it. Joe in Ridgehaven. Evening, Joe.
3: Hello. Would it be Ann Carson?
0: It would be Ann Carson. Yeah! Were you paying close attention to the news this week, Joe?
3: Yeah, I watch the news regular on the Rural News Hound. I go from station to station watching the news.
0: Well, in this case, it has served you well and you are the winner of the Mighty Challenge tonight. Job, I will pop you on hold, give Freya your details and we'll get your fridge magnet out to you.
3: Thank you.
0: There is Joe in Ridgehaven, and that means that we can get to Andrew Romano, who did, yes, also know the answer. America. This is America. Yeah, Andrew's national reporter with Yahoo News joins us every Friday night here on Nightlife. Hi, Andrew. Welcome back.
4: Hi, Suzanne.
0: We are now, 3 weeks out from the midterms in the US. We talked a couple of weeks ago about whether Texas could choose a Democrat to send to the US Senate, which would be a big deal. But there are also polls showing the Democrats are leading in quite unlikely states such as Kansas, Iowa and Nebraska, very traditionally Republican states. What's going on with these polls and are they to be believed?
4: Yeah, I just to step back and give the big picture for a second. At the start of this election cycle, there were only 5 Senate races that were rated as competitive, 3 of them held by Democrats. This is Georgia, Michigan, and New Hampshire, and 2 held by Republicans, Maine and North Carolina. Considering that Democrats need to gain 4 seats to win control of the Senate, it didn't look like they had enough takeover targets to realistically make that a possibility. Now we're we're 3 weeks out from Election Day. There are 13 states on the Senate battleground, and almost all of these new additions are GOP-held seats. So they are putting Republicans on the defense all across the country. We talked about Texas. This week, we're talking about Iowa, Kansas, and Nebraska, 3 sort of middle American heartland states. These are states that voted for Trump all 3 times he ran for president in 2024 by double digit margins. So very Republican, very red states. And yet, as you said, the polls that we're getting now are showing that all 3 of them are competitive. There's one in, let's see, Nebraska. The polls put the incumbent, Pete Ricketts, that's a Republican, in a neck-and-neck race against independent Dan Osborne. He's backed by Democrats and will likely caucus with Democrats, 48% to 47%, basically a tie. We're seeing the same thing, a tie, a dead heat in Kansas, where the incumbent Roger Marshall is tied with his Democratic opponent Adam Hamilton. I believe the Republican governor of Kansas maybe just endorsed the Democrat. In Iowa, there's a U.S. representative, Congresswoman Ashley Hinson, That's an open seat. They're running to replace Republican Joni Ernst, who's not running for re-election. She is trailing the Democrat, who's another, who's a state representative, Josh Turek, in the polling. And this has really come as a big surprise and put Republicans on the back foot. But it just goes to show how the landscape has been shifting as we get closer to Election Day.
0: Is there any concern that perhaps this polling isn't entirely accurate, Andrew?
4: It's certainly what Republicans have, the hope that Republicans have been clinging to, and there's some basis for that. There have been pollsters who've been going into the field. There was one in Iowa earlier this week saying they were having a hard time getting rural Republican voters to respond to the polls. So they would get then a sample that wasn't fully representing rural Republicans, who the assumption is they would be more supportive of Trump. They would be more supportive of the Republican candidates. But we don't know if that's what that actually means. It might just mean that they're disgruntled, not excited about the race, and not planning to show up and vote. So we're not going to actually know the answer to that question until people actually go to the polls and we see what the composition of the electorate is. Either way, it's causing a lot of headaches for the Republican Party because they're now forced to go and spend money in to defend these seats that they didn't think they were going to have to defend.
0: So if the polls are accurate, Andrew, I mean, what would be the issues that have made the Democrats competitive here?
4: Well, I mean, the macro issue is Trump and his unpopularity. We're seeing his approval rating now down to about 30%. This is on par with where it was immediately after the January 6th attacks on the U.S. Capitol that his supporters carried out just as he was leaving office. So as low as they've ever been. If you're the party in power and your president is that unpopular, it is a drag on your chances, no matter what issues you're trying to campaign on. That makes it difficult, specifically if we're talking about the Midwest, these heartland states, the war in Iran. Trump's tariffs have continued to put upward pressure on prices. This is especially important in these states. Fuel, fertilizer, diesel, these are farming states largely. And so this is hitting people really, really hard in places like Kansas, Iowa, and Nebraska, and making it especially difficult for Republicans running in those states.
0: It would be astounding, though, should any of those states return a Democrat to the Senate. I mean, it was reading that Kansas literally hasn't sent a Democrat to the Senate in 94 years.
4: Yes, has not voted for any Democrat for federal office since 1932. This is a deeply Republican state. So, yes, it would be a huge surprise, a huge shock. And then on top of that, as you said, Texas is competitive. It's been since the 90s since they voted for a Democratic senator. Republicans are also now playing defense in South Carolina, Alaska, Republican states, Ohio, which has trended Republican in recent years. So it was a difficult map for Democrats at the start of this cycle because they weren't really competing in a lot of states that Kamala Harris had won in the presidential election. But now they're very competitive in all these Donald Trump states.
0: Let's talk Iran, Andrew, and the ongoing hostilities between the U.S. And Iran. There have been quite a number of attacks on ships moving through the Strait of Hormuz this week. The president has said, hasn't he, though, there will be no attacks on Iran before the midterms.
4: Yeah, so there's been some reporting about the military preparing options to restart major combat operations there. But then Trump has, behind the scenes and now publicly, sort of expressed hesitance to do that. So there was reporting from Axios, New York Times, The Atlantic this week that he had ordered up plans to sort of restart strikes. I believe Axios was reporting that this could come before the midterms. I think timed around the Israeli elections, actually, was their reporting. But Trump came out on social media yesterday, U.S. time, and said that he would not attack Iran before the midterm elections. He insisted in his post that the U.S. and Iran were having productive discussions in terms of negotiations around ending the war, the Iranian nuclear program. But we haven't seen a whole lot of public progress in those talks. So the question now is whether something can be worked out at the the negotiating table, or whether Trump is going to, you know, have strike plans drawn up for after the midterm elections. I think the politics of that are clear. The Iran war is not popular in the United States. It's seen as being a major factor in driving

0: leaders, but that they continue to get hung up on the issue of Iran's nuclear program. American officials want to reach a deal on Iran's nuclear ambitions first. Iranian negotiators insist that those discussions must come last. So it's a question of, who's going to blink. And so far, Iran has not been blinking on that.
1: There were concerns raised over the months that America's munitions have been quite significantly depleted by the conflict. And I was reading that Iran has been improving its tactics and its targeting, and that the US is now actually requiring, for example, more missile interceptors every time it wants to head an Iranian missile away from its bases. How serious an issue is this of munitions depletion?
0: I think it's a pretty serious issue. The Congressional Budget Office estimated, this was back in August, the beginning of August, that the war had consumed between one half and two thirds of the U.S. Inventory of missile interceptors, and that rebuilding could take at least 5 years. Later in August, CNN reported that nearly 80% of one particular interceptor's inventory was used up. And as you said, this has to do with Iran's improving sort of military tactics, according to the reporting that I'm reading here, taking down Iranian missiles now requires more interceptors than earlier in the war. At the beginning, the U.S. was in most cases able to fire two interceptors at incoming Iranian missiles, but American officials now say that the improved targeting and tactics from Iran, they're using satellite imagery from Chinese companies to more effectively target U.S. bases, has forced the United States to use more missiles to thwart these salvos. So it's only getting harder for the U.S., and that does put some pressure on Trump and the Trump administration to try to come to a resolution here. But again, we haven't really seen a whole lot of progress. It's kind of been, as Iran has continued to attack these tankers, there have been no, direct strikes on U.S. On Iranian targets. So the question is, what would the administration, what would the U.S. military do differently, say, after the midterms to bring about an end to this conflict?
1: Now, I believe the president's running a line that, the kind of the economic pressure that is being piled onto Iran is actually working, and that sooner or later Iran will cave. Would that be the read of analysts and people who are looking closely at this situation?
0: It's tough to say. I mean, yes, it's an argument that the Trump administration has been making. They're certainly pushing a lot of putting a lot of economic pressure on Iran, but they seem to be able to withstand just a tremendous amount of pressure. They are pretty steadfast and willing to suffer, it seems, at least in an economic sense. So, of course, it continues to put pressure on Iran, but that's been ongoing for a long time. So, I'm not a military analyst, but it seems like something different has to happen in order to change the calculus here. And I guess that is why Trump has asked his military officials to draw up these plans, because they think they need to actually conduct strikes at some point to sort of force Iran to negotiate, or to at least to compromise more than they have been at the negotiating table.
1: You'd imagine, though, that would have to be far more impactful than the ones we've already seen to finally
0: Right.
1: budge Iran. Yeah. Andrew, would a change in the House or Senate, or both, to Democrat control have impacts on how the conflict continues?
0: Well, yes, more in oversight and funding than in operations, right? So Republican-controlled House and Senate had blocked earlier war powers resolutions. A Democratic Congress would force votes. They could hold public hearings. Money could become a factor. So Congress can't sort of end the war outright, but they can put more pressure on Trump. They could probably have an effect on public opinion by sort of hammering this constantly, holding hearings, et cetera, et cetera. So yeah, I think it would be a question of pressure as opposed to actually forcing a change, but that pressure could have an effect.
1: But I mean, this mess is here, right? No matter who's in government, someone's going to have to clean up this mess and finish it off.
0: It has to be resolved somehow at some point. So, yes.
1: Now, one of my texters is saying, oh, there's no way Trump and his

0: cabinet will let Democrats get control. Otherwise, a lot of them would get impeached or prosecuted. Would the Democrats, should they get control of the House and the Senate, have an agenda to try to impeach? And does that give them the numbers and the authority to try to do that, should they want to?
1: They're very unlikely to have, I mean, it's hard for me to imagine them having 60 seats in the Senate, which is what they would need to convict on impeachment, because the way it works is the House holds the impeachment trial and votes to impeach, and then the Senate has to, you know, convict and remove from office, right? So as we saw with the previous two Trump impeachments, you can have a Democratic House, but unless you have 60 votes in the Senate, it's not going to go anywhere. So yes, they could bring those charges. They could have those that trial. But in terms of actually removing Trump from office, it's, you know, beyond a long shot, I would say, at this point. And there is going to be a question of whether politically that's the best move for them. Do they want to emphasize, you know, Trump and whatever they see as his impeachable offenses? Or do they want to talk about what's would be the winning issue for them in this midterm, assuming that they win, which is, you know, cost of living prices, how they're going to bring them down, holding the Trump administration accountable, you know, having oversight and investigations into what they see as corruption, but not going so far as to actually do a third impeachment.
0: Now, one of my other texters, Kenneth, is saying when Trump suffers a loss at the midterms, he'll say it was rigged. Is there a sense that the president is trying to prepare the ground in case of a big loss at these midterms?
1: I mean, he's said that every other time that he's lost an election. I think psychologically the midterms are a little different for him because he's not on the ballot. And he has said that, you know, that basically we win when I'm on the ballot and maybe we don't always win when I'm not. He might make some noise about things being rigged in certain places, but I don't think that's going to be as big a sort of message for him if they lose the midterms this time. But who knows? I'm predicting the future here. I think he will say, you know, the Republicans, not me, lost this election. I didn't lose this election. You know, the Republicans lost this election.
0: Andrew Romano is with us, national reporter with Yahoo News. There has been a lot of news we've been hearing here in Australia this week about the death penalty in the US, Andrew. I mean, firstly, was the botched execution of the convicted murderer, Christa Pike, in Tennessee. Now there's this news that a planned execution of the Fort Hood shooter in December is going to be live streamed. We'll talk about the live streaming, but firstly, just remind us, who is the Fort Hood shooter?
1: Yeah, so Major Nidal Malik Hassan, he killed 13 people and wounded 32 others when he brought a personal handgun onto the grounds of Fort Hood in Texas in 2009. This was at the height of the post 9/11 fight against terrorism. Hassan said he carried out the attack to wage jihad for what he called the illegal and immoral wars in Afghanistan and Iraq. He admitted to the killings during his court-martial. He was convicted in 2013 of 45 counts of premeditated murder and attempted premeditated murder. He's been held at a military death row prison in Kansas for some time. Has not expressed remorse for his actions. He told the military mental health panel that he wished he'd died in the attack so that he could have been a martyr.
0: So tell us about this announcement from the Pentagon, though, about live streaming his execution.
1: Yeah, so this initially came from Pete Hegseth, the Secretary of Defense. He said in an interview with a conservative outlet on Thursday that Hassan would be publicly executed by firing squad on the grounds of Fort Hood at the time that the initial attack was carried out. So obviously symbolic considerations there. The Pentagon said in a statement that the execution would be broadcast via live stream. So this has no precedent really in the United States. Releasing video of executions, I'm gonna quote the New York Times here, is, quote, most often associated with extremist militant groups like the Islamic State. In terms of public military executions, this is, quote, most common.

0: it carried out in a handful of countries, including Iran, North Korea, and Afghanistan. The last state-sanctioned public execution in the U.S. occurred more than 90 years ago in Kentucky, and this would be the first execution by a military, the military justice system since 1961, the first soldier put to death by a firing squad since World War II. So not something that happens every day here.
1: No. Did the Pentagon or Pete Hegseth offer a reason as to why this planned execution would be live screen, given that it is so different compared to the tradition on this?
0: Hegseth said in that interview that the execution would be public and available to watch, quote, because people need to understand that there's serious consequences for these type of things.
1: What's the reaction been?
0: This just broke last night here in the U.S. So there has been, let's see, there's been reaction that's cut across party lines. Republican Senator Tom Tillis. Now, Tom Tillis is leaving office. Trump backed his primary challenger. He's a North Carolina senator. And he's written a book about his opposition to Trump. So take this with a grain of salt, but he called it beyond disgusting. He made the comparison that public executions are what dictatorships like Iran and Afghanistan do. Democratic Senator Chris Murphy called it medieval. There's been some people speaking out. And just to put in perspective, you know, sort of U.S. feeling about the death penalty, which, you know, obviously still happens here in the United States. There was a Gallup poll in 2025 that found support at a 50-year low, but that was still a majority, 52% of the United States. So it's one of those issues that's somewhat 50-50, but it's gotten less support in recent years than in the past.
1: And Andrew, does it generally kind of overlay red states and you know, that support also in states where the death penalty is allowed? Because there are many states, aren't there, where the death penalty isn't carried
0: yes.
1: out?
0: Yeah, that generally maps on to left-right. So in 2025, Republican support was 82%. It was 32% among Democrats.
1: Well, some of my texters, for example, Karen is saying America has lost its mind. Public executions.
0: And I'll say no comment there, but yeah.
1: Yeah. And the firing squad, I mean, how are methods of execution actually chosen? We saw what
0: the firing
1: happened.
0: Squad?
1: Yeah.
0: Yeah. I mean, it's historically, military method. Obviously, very sort of dramatic. It's typically used during wartime. The Trump administration has also proposed expanding its use as a method of execution. I was not aware of that, but I'm looking here at a link to it. Yeah, there's a whole U.S. Department of Justice Restoring and Strengthening the Federal Death Penalty report from April from the administration, and I guess they want to bring that back as a form of military execution.
1: Yeah, well, I mean, it'd be very interesting to see what kind of, should this go ahead, what kind of impact it does have on public opinion. Is Major Nedhel Malik Hassan's legal team still trying to appeal against this death penalty, or is that all done and dusted?
0: Well, yeah, I think it's pretty much done and dusted. I know he defended himself and didn't really mount much of a defense. As that quote from him earlier said, he had wished he died in the attack so he could be a martyr. The final Supreme Court petition was denied in 2025. Apparently he could still seek relief in a civilian federal court, but there's no petition that's been filed. So, you know, historically he's not shown a ton of interest in fighting his sentence.
1: Well, I guess watch this space, Andrew, and we'll see how this all unfolds. Thank you so much.
0: Or don't watch it. We have the option to not watch. Yeah.
1: I certainly would not watch that even if it was made available to me, Andrew. Thanks for being here. We'll chat with you next week.
0: Okay. Thank you.
1: There's Andrew Romano, who is a national reporter with Yahoo News. We've got time for a tune. I was just thinking perhaps we should have some Powderfinger, given the news that Powderfinger are going to be getting back together and touring. I've just chosen one of my favorite powder fingers.

It's Powderfinger with My Happiness on the SMS. Suze in Lindisfarne says, thank you, Suzanne. That's my favourite too. I hum it every day. Now, nightlife is, we've got Belle Chillingworth, our resident garbologist, with us in just a moment. Just a

0: It's up about tomorrow night. Some of you will have the option of Saturday Night Country on your radios. Others of you in capital cities will be receiving Nightlife. The first hour, who was around in 1977? We are going to spend our first hour tomorrow going back to 1977. We're going to talk about the songs, the news, the fashions. And we've done this before. I think we did maybe 67 and 88. I want to hear your memories of what you were up to in 1977. So that's going to be lots of fun. And then Don Walker is going to be bringing us our playlist tomorrow night. He has chosen some of his favourite songs to play for you. So I hope you'll join us then. If you want to listen to Saturday Night Country, all the options are available to you. If you happen to rather reminisce about 1977 and listen to Don Walker's songs, you can get us through the ABC Listen app in whichever capital city you pick. And given that all this, the footy's over for now, it should be as easy as just going to whichever Cap City Listen app is in your state, and you should find Nightlife there for you. All right, Belle Chellingworth joining us imminently.
1: Waste not, want not, with Belle Chellingworth.
0: Belle Chellingworth is back with us, Belle's principal consultant at BC Consulting. She is fresh from taking part in a big event that's one of the lead-in events to the United Nations Climate Change Conference. You know that COP31 is coming up in Turkey in less than a month's time. I'm going to get Belle to explain exactly what she's been up to. Hello. Welcome back.
2: Thanks, Suzanne.
0: So this event you were at last week, it's a lead-in event to COP31, but it's not the same event that we might have heard about that was being held in Fiji. So what were you up to? Where did you fit into all of this?
2: So this event was held in Australia because in the lead-up to COP, there's always a series of pre-talks across different regions. Now, the talks, they have different focuses. It might be electrifying the grid, decarbonising people's homes, but for COP31, waste is a big focus. They've already announced a target to halve growth in global waste by 2035. We've never seen anything like this at COP before. And our regular listeners know we've talked about the impact of, say, food waste in landfill. It's a large contributor to greenhouse gas emissions, but we've also got the embodied emissions in construction materials like steel and concrete. So before COP goes ahead, there are these pre-talks. Asia Pacific has its own, and we also have our own just focused on waste. It's called the APAC Circular Economy Hotspot. And excitingly, for the first time, Australia won the right to host it. So I'm fresh off that event.
0: Okay, so what were you doing there? I know we'll talk more about it in another episode, but just give us a quick sense of what you were doing.
2: Well, I was attending as an industry professional, but I also hosted two sessions which were focused on the agriculture and food sectors over the 2 days.
0: Mm. Okay, so let's take a look at some of the big issues that came up during all of these discussions. Matt, you could give us a sort of a big picture of how waste looks across the Asia Pacific region.
2: Yeah, it was interesting to think beyond Australian borders. Asia Pacific, we're a really diverse region. We have large industrial economies like Japan and Taiwan, but we've also got some of the world's smallest island nations in the Pacific as well. But I didn't realise that Asia Pacific accounts for 60% of global material use.
0: What?
2: Yeah, that's what a lot of people went, what? But when you think about us and compare us with, say, Europe or Africa, there's a lot of rapid growth and development in our region. Think of all the construction, the buildings,
0: like
2: the infrastructure,
0: China, for example,
2: the manufacturing. Mm. Exactly. So we not only use a lot of materials, but we also produce and consume more food than any other region as well. Suzanne's got the
0: quizzical
2: face on again, which again, when you think about it, we've got some really high population densities in very small countries, for example, across the region. But the thing I was really thinking about is that, okay, if we as a region and our economies are very dependent on food production, we're not just thinking about the material extraction, like the water and the nutrient and the land use. Where our economies also rely on agriculture, which is one of the sectors which is more vulnerable and at risk to the effects of climate change. So it's kind of two things happening at once. We're trying to create and sustain these industries to use materials more effectively.

0: because we know if we don't, in the feedback loop, we're going to be more adversely affected because we rely on them in our region. So, yeah, it was interesting just to think about our part of the world more holistically rather than just Australia.
1: Belle Chellingworth is here from BC Consulting. So let's hear about some of the other things that came up at the Circular Economy Hotspot. Tell us about the Pacific Recycling Foundation.
0: Yes, so this foundation was originally created in Fiji, who are important in COP this year. There are the pre-talks you just mentioned that our Prime Minister has been at this week. But they set up like a lot of really critical infrastructure for collecting plastic bottles and metals and cans because there was no formalised waste collection in Fiji. So they set them up in banks and resorts and government buildings. But I think the other thing, aside these case studies they showed of collection and bins and all the education that they've done with schools, is they've done this work in advocating for people who work in waste. So in Australia, we have formal systems. We have the bins and the trucks and everything sort of gets taken away. It's out of sight, out of mind. But overseas, it's pretty common for all the rubbish just to be taken to like a dump site or a landfill. And then people will just pick through it and they'll pull out anything that might be valuable. Now, they're typically called informal waste pickers and they're often vulnerable people who have lost their families or they might be widows. But in Fiji, they've advocated for these people and for a name change to call them not informal waste pickers, but collection pillars of recycling, which is way more dignified. And it's part of a global trend. I know South Africa are doing similar work to really acknowledge these jobs, but also help create them to be like more safe, like to give them protective equipment. Like these are landfills, right? Yeah. Like you're picking through anything and everything that ends up there. There could be chemicals, paint, batteries, fires are not uncommon as well. Like they're not very safe workplaces or pleasant. But also coupling this with like programs for financial literacy and health as well. So they're really helping and recognising the people who work in that sector there.
1: And they're actually really important because here's a statistic that they actually, you know, say you've got your landfill and then you've got the, what's the new term for them again?
0: Collection pillars of recycling.
1: Right. You get these people who go in, they take something like half of that waste actually out of the landfill, things that can be reused.
0: Yeah,
1: extraordinary.
0: Well, it certainly is. Like we heard from Tonga, and they've got very high rates of, recycling and pulling materials out of rubbish. About 40 to 50% they manage to separate. So you've got metals and batteries and plastics. Interestingly, in a lot of these small island nations, things like cars are an issue because they're imported in, and even if you collect them and aggregate them somewhere, there's no industry or infrastructure to recycle them. So often when they do manage to pull everything together and get it to a port, they need to put it on small boats and send it overseas. So
1: is that what happens then?
0: In Tonga, for example, they send them back to Japan from whence they came. So they've got a full reverse logistics loop, which makes a lot of sense, right? If you're a company and you're manufacturing something and then you send it somewhere, ultimately, you want them to be responsible for taking it back and recycling it when, you know, you've got this imbalance of industry and resources between two very different countries. But I also thought we heard from countries, you know, we just don't hear a lot about, I think, in Australia. Now, we heard from the public of Nauru. Many of our listeners will know that as Nauru. It's recently been renamed to honour the indigenous name for that country, but it's very small. It's one of the smallest countries in the world and it imports pretty much everything it consumes from Australia, and very similar issues. Like there's no recycling systems, there's no formalised waste infrastructure. So everything that goes into the country is sort of now like piling up and being aggregated and it's got nowhere to go. And we also heard from Papua New Guinea, again, like our closest neighbour, but, you know, we don't hear a lot about, I think, about that country generally. And they're experiencing a lot of rapid economic growth, but they only have two landfills for the whole country managed by government, and the rest is what's called unmanaged. So what that means is that

0: ultimately, like all the plastic bottles and the litter, like it doesn't have anywhere to go. It probably ends up in waterways, in rivers. And of course, all rivers and waterways lead to the ocean.
1: On that, Belle, I know we talked about this after I was in parts of remote Indonesia last year, that sometimes you go to a country like this and you kind of, oh, it's really dirty. They don't take care of the rubbish. But then you think about, as you're explaining, there are no systems. Well, what are people meant to do?
0: No, that's it. And if we think about somewhere like Indonesia, back in the day, like if you ordered food from somewhere, it would be in things like banana leaves, like it would be in natural materials. And so now we've got this system where, you know, plastic has been used and we've got all this convenience and that's become very normalized. But no, there's no place for it to go. And in Indonesia, you know, it's not uncommon. Like people ride a lot of scooters there on the side of the road. People will buy fuel in the, like in the 2 litre beverage containers. So they kind of find ways to reuse the plastic bottles within their own economy. But yeah, I think just sitting there, you just can't help but think, like, as an Australian, wow, we have, you know, we've got waste challenges, but we do have these formal systems which are very, very different to a lot of our neighbours.
1: And we've got economies of scale, which you're not going to get in Nauru.
0: Yeah, that's absolutely true.
1: Yeah. All right, now tell us about Ocean Cleanup, who are a Dutch non-profit organisation.
0: Yes, we also heard from them, their first time to Australia, and they've recognised the research that shows 1% of rivers are responsible for about 80% of the plastic pollution that ends up in the ocean.
1: Really?
0: So, yeah, if you do a if you target and you go and focus on these main waterways, and their idea is really, well, to stop the plastic pollution before it ends up in the ocean. And they've developed these big, they're like giant booms, like they almost look like giant fishing nets, which they attach. So they identify the rivers, they attach them to each side of the river mouth, and then it floats out like a sort of big ring into the sea, like a fishing net. And then they let it sit there. And then as the water comes out, they catch all the plastic bottles and the chip packets and the lolly wrappers and everything else that's ended up in the system. And they intercept it before it gets into the ocean. And Boyan, the founder, he showed a video, like a time-lapse video of them setting one up in a river mouth. I mean, this thing looked almost a kilometre wide. Like this was a large system. And set this net up. And then we watched over two hours just about, and the whole thing filled up.
1: Wow.
0: Like plastic bottles, containers, all the soft plastic wrappers, like you name it. It was really confronting. And this is a room full of people like me who live and breathe and, you know, work in waste prevention every day. And there was just an audible gasp, hundreds of people going, oh, my goodness. So it's really great work. It's really interesting. But what I thought was worth mentioning is that they're already set up Indonesia, Malaysia, Thailand, Philippines, plenty of our neighbouring countries.
1: What do they do though? Once they've got the boom all full, Belle, what do they do?
0: Yeah, then they've got to collect it and then they've got to sort it and they've got to try and find essentially buyers and homes for it. So when you have a large collection of different types of plastics, like different bottles, like you want to separate it into PET, like the beverage containers versus the bottles that you might house shampoo in, for example. So it all needs to be separated and sorted. So it's not, you know, it's not a small task. But by doing this, they're also asking the questions around really the business case to put these things in place. So I was sitting there looking at all this plastic washing into this net, and particularly in the recent context of Australia's packaging reform debacle, I was sitting there going, well, imagine if the companies who produced all that, those products, they were paying for this and they were funding for the cleanup of this. Where that's not the case. They've got philanthropical donations from some very well-to-do people. But they're going, okay, if we clean up this where the river meets the sea, there's often mangrove communities and that they're like the nurseries for baby fish. If those mangroves can grow and they can house and they can, like, help the fish populations grow, that helps the local fishermen. Mm. So that creates better economy. So they're looking more holistically to say, if we clean up all the plastic pollution, how how does this more broadly affect the communities? And then they can go to government and say, well, we're not only cleaning up the rubbish, but we're also helping people with their livelihoods as well.
1: Mm. Belle Chellingworth is here on Nightlife on ABC Radio. She's principal consultant at BC Consulting. She's recently been at the APAC Circular Economy Hotspot, and she's telling us a bit about some of the things that she heard there. So hearing from Taiwan was a real highlight of the conference. We've just heard about some of the challenges, Belle, but why was hearing from Taiwan such a good experience?
0: Oh, I've got a little bit of FOMO because they hosted the hotspot before Australia at the end of 2025. And, you know, they're a small, densely populated, highly industrialized economy. But a few months after they hosted the event, they overhauled their existing waste legislation. So I'm not talking targets or strategies or we'd like to do this. They changed their laws. And this includes things like repairability indexes for electronics. So if you go to buy something in, you know, the equivalent of JB Hi-Fi, as a consumer, you'll be able to see, well, can I repair this? Can it be refurbished? They're making companies design things so that they don't just last a year and then break. They're also using their own government buying power. So looking at things like presumably when governments buy like desks or furniture or cars, instead of buying those things outright, they're looking at leasing models. And what that does is when you lease something like that, the original producer or retailer then has skin in the game because they're the ones who are going to have to repair it. And it's going to be on them if it breaks within 2 years. So it creates this responsibility, and it means that you're really embedding this thinking because it's strategic for them to not make things that are sort of cheap and disposable. But they're also looking at clothing as well. They're going to look at take-back schemes, more secondhand markets, and making clothing to be designed to be easy to disassemble and recycle as well. So there's a whole bunch more, but yeah, some really tangible and practical things for their economy.
1: Mm. You want to bring some fashion into this. There was a bit of a fashion show at this event too.
0: I was thinking about that. So after lunch on the first day, yes, a big fashion runway was set up and we saw clothes made by Australian TAFE students, and some of them had made these big gowns from like industrial offcuts of material. There were some recoloured with natural dyes. There was another student who made a visual representation of how many new clothes Australians on average buy every year, which is 53. So this giant model came out.
1: Each person, the average is 53.
0: Yeah, it used to be 56. So it's down to, around 53.
1: Well done,
0: so,
1: yeah.
0: Well done. This model came out and had all these clothes pinned to them, like this big sort of clothing cookie monster. It was a really interesting visual representation, but it's great to see that embedded in the curriculum.
1: So, Belle, what's next? What role will Australia play out of it? Are there any kind of solid outcomes of the hotspot or things that you can look to the future?
0: So a communique was formed on behalf of the region, and that will be taken to COP to advocate for what Asia Pacific wants to see. Now, it included things like stronger recognition that reducing waste is critical to emissions reduction. If you reduce food waste, if you keep building materials in the economy for longer, like that has a direct impact on climate. We're asking for the investment in technical skills and knowledge that the workforce will need. Like if we need to build buildings that aren't going to be knocked down in 20 years, we need engineers, architects, like everyone who's involved in all of that, understanding all of those principles and what to do. But I think in light of what we've been talking about, particularly with our Pacific neighbours, what really struck me when I read the communique was we're asking for a just and equitable transition to the circular economy, a world without waste, which really thinks about the social impacts, enabling workers, communities and vulnerable people as well. So it didn't surprise me, given how much we heard from people in countries without the infrastructure and with a very different workforce and a very different waste system to Australia. I think we also, I was just sitting there going, we are so resourced compared with some of our neighbours. Like we have a duty, we have a responsibility. When we have a natural disaster in Australia, a flood or a fire, what do you see on the news? All of us helping each other. That's what we do. It's our secret sauce. Like we're always helping a neighbour out. So you know, on the global scale and in this huge challenge and all these opportunities we have ahead of us, I just thought, come on, Australia, we've got to pull our socks up.
1: Belle, thank you. There's Belle Chellingworth, Principal Consultant with BC Consulting, and I think we'll have some more takeaways from

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0: Yeah, Jane's just messaged to say, I was in London recently. All I could think was, haven't these people ever heard of wheelie bins? There were bulging plastic bags of stinking rubbish on every street, and my lasting impression of London is the rubbish. Jane, they actually, the English invented the wheelie bin. I was having a little bit of a look, and it was somewhere in Slough, England. Frank Rotherham Mouldings in 1968. They started by designing it to be used inside their own factory, and then people caught on and started doing it across England. And the wheelie bin arrived in Australia in 1982 when Penrith City Council introduced it, and then it followed from there. So they've definitely heard of wheelie bins. Know what's going on. Ashwin Sekhar, good morning.
2: Hi, Suzanne. I just sort of just caught the end of that, the wheelie bin. Do you have the same colours as us down there where you are? Is it yellow, green and red?
0: Yellow, green and red.
2: Oh, the clouds. And that's just an Australia. We're such a uniform country, aren't we?
0: Well, maybe in some places it's not uniform. Maybe in some places there are other colours.
2: I hope someone's got a mauve. If you've got a mauve out there listening for your bin.
0: Is there a purple bin? Freya is just telling me she's got a, there's a new purple bin.
2: What?
0: Freya's
2: what
0: got a purple bin.
2: What do you put in a purple bin?
0: Freya, what goes in a purple? We need to get Freya on the radio right now
2: it
0: to explain
2: be,
0: all of this.
2: Yeah, beetroot, purple cabbage, all the purple wastes, I think. That'd suit.
0: What's happening on overnight?
2: I thought it would be fun to talk about making music in places where you're not allowed to make music, like Iran after the revolution, maybe North Korea at a certain time. I thought we could find these places where music was frowned upon, certain styles. So today we have a segment on Iran. I have an Iranian who lived there in the 80s, is a musician, and he's talking about the secrecy he faced there, the punishments that were given out if you were caught making music and how it happened and the Western bands they would secretly listen to make that happen.
0: Oh, that sounds so interesting.
2: Oh, yeah, I'd love to find out the secrets and the punishments they managed to escape. Mm. And then we also have the story from 1918. It's the last year of World War One. Mm. A French boy is discovered in a village. It's assumed his parents have passed away, so he's brought back to Australia. He's smuggled home by soldiers. Turns out his parents were alive the whole time. So we have the story of Yvonne from World War One.
0: Well, that sounds very, very interesting. Now, apparently the purple bin is in Victoria.
2: Okay.
0: Someone else is saying it might be for glass.
2: Oh, boring. But that makes sense. Yeah.
0: No, it makes perfect sense.
2: Yeah.
0: Okay, and WA are saying they also have the red, the green and the yellow. So there's a degree of conformity.
2: That's us.
0: Okay.
2: That's Australia.
0: Ashwin, you have a great overnight. There's Ashwin Sekhar. He'll be with you after the latest ABC News. A big thank you to the wonderful Freya who's been on deck tonight. Let's have a yarn all together again tomorrow night.

0: ABC News with Glenn Lauder. The parents of Australian brothers Callum and Jake Robinson, who were killed in Mexico along with their American friend in 2024, will be in court as the judge hands down his verdict for the three accused tomorrow. Here's North America correspondent Cayman Gock.
1: That is something that can bring some level of closure after what has been an awful 2.5 years for them. We also heard closing arguments today, both from the prosecution and the defence. The prosecution outlined that while this appeared to be a robbery gone wrong, there was enough time for these men to know what they were doing and that they chose violence. While the defence argued there isn't enough evidence to prove that these three men are the killers, and they questioned the timeline of events and also the credibility of some key witnesses.
0: Small businesses don't believe the Treasurer's move to delay a tax office ban on credit card payments for tax bills goes far enough. The Australian Tax Office had announced it would stop accepting credit card payments for tax bills from December in response to the Reserve Bank's ban on surcharges. But backlash has seen the government force the ATO to delay the ban until the end of the financial year. Chair of the Council of Small Business Organisations Australia, Matthew Addison,

0: says the government needs to go further.
1: Is this a 180? I'm hoping it is a 180. I'd love to think it was a permanent 180, because we've got a government saying to small business, you have to absorb the cost, but we at government aren't prepared to, so no more credit cards. It just doesn't feel right.
0: Analysts will be watching the next moves of AI data centre startup Firmus closely after axing plans to float on the Australian Stock Exchange. The AI data centre operator had been aiming to raise $44 billion, which would have marked one of the biggest debuts in the history of the ASX. Chief Investment Officer at the Motley Fool, Scott Phillips, says it appears Firmus will now try its luck on the American tech-heavy market, the NASDAQ.
2: The money in the likes of the big AI players is already in the trillion-dollar valuations. It's entirely possible American investors look at Firmus with only those two data centres, with only seven in the planning, and say, this could become the next whatever, insert company here. And they may well see that because of the relative size, there is simply more upside opportunity, albeit much riskier, than investing in some of the big guys.
0: The Norwegian Nobel Committee says South African-born judge Navi Pillay is a deserving winner of this year's Nobel Peace Prize. It says the 85-year-old has been awarded the Peace Prize for her efforts to promote peace and international law and for holding states and national leaders accountable. Her legal work includes defending South African anti-apartheid leader Nelson Mandela, who later became the country's first black head of state. She also chaired the United Nations Commission of Inquiry that concluded last year that Israel had committed genocide in Gaza. It's a report Israel has called scandalous. Accepting the award, Ms. Pillay says she initially thought her Nobel Peace Prize was a joke.
3: If you clap a little bit more, I may share this prize with Trump. So, no, I don't know about this, so my question is it true?
4: It's not April Fool's.
5: No, it's everywhere. It's on the BBC. It's everywhere.
0: Thieves in Italy have stolen 30,000 bottles of wine worth almost $8 million after a warehouse in Tuscany was targeted. Here's the BBC's Joanna Keane.
6: One of Italy's biggest and most prestigious family-owned wineries, Marchese Antinori, was about to ship some of its most prized and expensive bottles of Tuscan Reds to customers abroad when their storage facility was broken into. At least seven mass thieves deactivated the alarms, disabled the cameras, and used company forklifts to load thousands of cases of wine onto two huge trucks. The chief executive of the company said it was the largest theft in the history of Italian wineries, but added he was hopeful that police could trace the bottles.
0: And Australia's reached stumps on day one of the first test against South Africa at 6 for 187 after bad light prematurely ended play in Durban. Matt Renshaw is unbeaten on 46. Pat Cummins has 33, with the pair to resume in the morning with a 63-run partnership under their belts so far. That's ABC News.
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8: Good morning. We are just about to begin the quiz. So this is how it works. You call in, you play along, you learn something about the world. I ask you, hopefully, an interesting question. And then you get 1 point for every correct answer, up to 2 points per person. So you have to get the first answer correct to get your second question. And then we draw the winner at the end. That is the plan. And then this is the journey we'll go on for the rest of the program. Hollywood has brought back Edgar Allan Poe with a story about the uselessness of running away from death. It's a horror movie, horror short story, and it's coming back. We'll see what that is all about in the second hour. And then, in the fog of war, some strange things happened. And at the end of World War I, one of those strange things happened. The Aussie diggers looked after a young French boy. They thought he was an orphan. He was a translator for them. And they ended up bringing him home to Australia, thinking this is his new life. So he went on really a 3-year gap here in Australia. And you'll hear about the fascinating story of Yvonne with the author, who's the grandson of the man who brought him home back from the battlefield. So that's some good war stories. And if you have a fog of war story that you can share with us, you can join the program as well. And in the next hour, the third hour of the program, I thought it would be good on this program to explore music from places where it's been banned and how do people secretly create it What do they listen to? So today we'll begin that journey with Iran. Iran, after the 1979 revolution, it's a very strict, theocratic government that's put in place. Music is banned. It's still being made. They're still listening to Western CDs or tapes at that time, secretly. And so we'll talk about that with someone who was there at the time. So the story of music, the story of war, the story of horror movies, all of that coming up in the next couple of hours. But the quiz is about to begin. Some of you have been continuing to text me about the bin situation. It's fascinating. Some of you have a purple bin. It's just such a fabulous colour. We just have red, green and blue here in Brisbane, but that's interesting. I think in general, we're a fairly standardised country. You know, maybe we got that off the British. We keep things quite similar, but purple, that's wild. I think it's glasses. Someone says, hi, Ash, we mostly have the same bins on the East Coast, except you have to take them out 1 hour earlier than us during the summer. Sorry, don't know who makes these rules. Ruby from Melbourne. Well, we work like clockwork as a country, don't we? Because of this uniformity. Except for you purple bin makers. What a wild decision. Okay, let us commence the quiz very soon. The lines are currently busy, but they will clear up as we go ahead. And the number you'll need is 1300 800 222. This is ABC Radio Overnights. I'm Ashwin. I'll be back with you in five.

0: That is Little Lies. Little Lies by Fleetwood Mac. Here on ABC Radio Overnights, we're about to begin the quiz, but I need to tell you what the weather holds for you. Brisbane, you will have 29 degrees today with showers. Oh, that's me. Rain and showers. 29 degrees in Sydney, mostly cloudy. Melbourne, 22 and cloudy. Congratulations on your World's Friendliest City Award recently. Canberra, 22 degrees, light rain and showers. Hobart, 20 degrees and cloudy. Darwin, 33 degrees, mostly clear. Adelaide, 18, mostly cloudy. Perth, 19 degrees today, mostly cloudy. I'll be back with you in just a moment to begin the quiz.
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0: We are kicking off today and we have Kate in the studio. Stu is on holiday this weekend. Kate is the day producer of the show, so you get to meet her as well. So she's the one who's contacting people during the day when Stu and I are at sleep, enjoying some rest or just napping, getting some sunlight in the park. That's our usual plan. Okay. Sometimes I read your texts, but I have to check them for language and appropriateness. But someone says, hi, Ashwin. Frio Football Club's colour is purple. Maybe the city of Fremantle has purple bins. That would be very patriotic. My sister went out with the council rubbish guy. He said they started earlier to beat the heat. That's sneaky. I like it. Sometimes you are, though. You do hear the bins walking, driving around at 3 a.m. It's quite unusual. So maybe that's what's going on. Just beating the heat. Fair enough. Justin kicks us off on the quiz. Hello, Justin.
5: G'day, Ashwin. How are you, mate?
0: I'm good today, Justin. You're okay sleeping through a bin run at 3 a.m, aren't you? You're a deep sleeper.
5: Yeah. Just before we go on, just on a serious note, today is actually World Mental Health Day today.
0: Okay. I wasn't aware of that, so that's good to know as well. So there's some a worthwhile day as well. Is there anything you wanted to, a message, in fact, you'd like to get across about that?
5: If anyone's just going through a rough day, just, you know, check in with, you know, family, friends, you know, your community, you know, just to check in, see how you're going, see how they're going, you know, it's just, it's not only people that are doing it rough, it's also people that are, you know, have got anxiety, depression, you know, things that have been going on in their lives. And, you know, it's just one way to, you know, get that mentality, you know, a lot less. So it's actually World Mental Health Day today.
0: Thanks for that message as well, Justin. And I feel like our society is putting more pressure on us as well. The jobs are becoming a bit casual. The prices are going up. We're worried about war in the Middle East. There's all these pressures cooking us at the moment. So it's a good message.
5: I've actually got a little calendar here from the from Mental Health Australia. It's got 31 ideas you can do. There's one here that says on the 16th, in person, mix it up, take a break from screens and connect with someone face to face.
0: Yeah. Very, and maybe don't listen to every news bulletin, maybe some, but the news, if you just absorb nothing but news, I find that can bring you down as well. So make sure you listen to podcasts or go for a walk or meet people, like you say. Don't just take nothing but news into your day.
5: Exactly, yeah. And, you know, it's just about learning what mental health is inside you, you know. So I just thought I'd mention it because World Mental Health Day, I didn't even realise it was, you know, a world problem. So, you know, it's actually quite good.
0: Very good. Thank you for mentioning that, Justin. So now I'll kick you off with your first quiz question. Quicksilver is another name for which chemical element?
5: Quicksilver. That was the name of a horse. I know that. Would that be lead?
0: Oh, it's not lead. It's not lead. But it's not a bad guess given where we're going, Justin. We'll see if someone else knows, and I'll chat to you another night.
5: And just a while also too, guys, I just want to give a quick shout out to April because I think she's going to be on next. I just want to give her a quick shout.

0: ago in my apartment. I thought, I'm exciting, I'm fun, aren't I? I'll have a red wall. And I don't know if it's slowly enraging me. So yeah, choose good colours to be around. Oh, this is exciting. Latif usually texts to say hello in the morning, just as I'm about to step on, but he's called in today. Hello, Latif.
1: Good morning, Ashwin. I thought I'd break the drought.
0: Is this the very first time we've spoken?
1: I think so.
0: I love it.
1: But yeah, I do call other nightlifers that time to time, yeah.
0: I would like to know, Latif, where does your positivity come from?
1: Oh, you mean just now?
0: No, in general, you're always sending positive text messages. Where does that attitude come from?
1: Well, listening to Justin, it's quite interesting. I have anxiety and other orders rather than disorders for decades. And there's only one option, just positivity, you know, kindness and peace. That's what my name means. Latif means in Arabic, but I'm from Turkey. That means kind and soft. And my surname, Barış, but Barış in Turkish means peace.
0: Right.
1: There you go.
0: Barış means
1: peace. I stick to my name.
0: And it's interesting because in India, we absorbed a lot of Persian and Arabic words. Barış means rain. So I wonder if we thought there was an association between rain and peace.
1: No, Barış is a Turkish origin name.
0: Yeah. Oh, right.
1: And but rain, you said it's lovely. Like we had a lot of rain recently in Melbourne, cleansing, you know, cleansing.
0: Yes. Very good. Yeah, it's good to be comfortable with all the seasons. Well, Latif, I think you are, many of the people in the text line, you have got this correct. What does quicksilver mean? What's another word for it? What do you think, Latif? What is another name for quicksilver?
1: Before the correct answer, I know it, I will give you. Yeah. I thought semi-humorously, it's a surfing brand.
0: Yeah, it is. It is. It is. Yeah, you've embraced. When did you leave Turkey behind?
1: Sorry?
0: When did you leave Turkey?
1: Oh, a long time, 1971, when I was 21, I was one of the first students anywhere in the world, not just Turkey.
0: Yeah.
1: And I was going to study 5 years, go back, and I've never been back. One year later, I got married to a Celtic.
0: What a great story. And did you end up learning surfing while you were here as part of absorbing the culture? Did you pick up surfing, Latif? Oh, I think we've lost Latif. Let me see if I can get him back. His line is saying it's okay, so maybe it's just something that's dropped out for wherever he is. Latif, can you hear me okay? Hello?
1: No.
0: Hello, Latif. You just dropped out for a second there.
1: Sorry.
0: That's okay. I was wondering, did you pick up surfing in the 50s?
1: Oh, can you hear me?
0: I can. Can you hear me okay?
1: Yeah. No, I even never learned to swim. Long story, but when I was 15 in a local swimming pool in Turkey, my ear got infected, perforated, and so I'm still lucky I can hear well.
0: Yeah, oh, good. Well, you're doing well tonight, so I'll get you on the board with the question. Quicksilver is another name for which chemical element?
1: Mercury.
0: Mercury is correct for 1 point. Many of you have that correct. Monica, Leon, Chipper and King Island, gone well with Mercury. Your second question, Latif, is live lobsters, grandfather clocks and jukeboxes are among the strange prizes given to race winners in which American sports series?
1: Do I have the options?
0: No, it's not multi-choice, this one.
1: Oh, would you just repeat one more time?
0: Live lobsters, grandfather clocks and jukeboxes are among the strange prizes given to race winners in which American motorsport series?
1: Oh, it sounds very eccentric and strange. I'll pass into the next one,
0: please.
1: That's
0: okay. It's 1 point for you tonight, Latif, and nice to hear from you.
1: Thank you. Bye.
0: Thank you. Kathy.

0: written me a poem, I think. Ash, rain, rainbows, peace. Oh, that is just a relaxing... Is that a haiku? Right? No, it's not, but it's a very relaxing way to kick off the quiz. Thank you for that, Kathy. Interesting. Okay. Cameron has joined us from South Perth. Hello, Cameron.
1: How are you?
0: It's been a good day today as well. Did you ever learn to surf?
1: No, I didn't. No. Something I've never done.
0: Me neither. I mean, you're in a good part of the world if you ever have to. Lovely Indian Ocean right next door to you, but it never appealed to you. You were more going inland and hunting for jewels, weren't you?
1: Yeah, that's right.
0: Different interests. Yeah. Well, what do you think about this question, Cameron? Live lobsters, grandfather clocks, jukeboxes, they're given away as prizes to race winners in which American motorsport series?
1: Just before I answer that, I'll tell you a story that my wife and I were crossing the Nullarbor Plain many years ago, and there was a Japanese lad pushing a wheelie bin, and he was pushing it from Perth to Adelaide, and he had his few meagre possessions in the bin, and at night time he would lay it down and sleep in the bin out of the wind and out of the rain. And everybody coming past would stop and give him some water, give him some fruit and keep him going.
0: Wow.
1: And I took a photograph of him, and it was printed in a magazine, yeah.
0: Was he an early backpacker back then?
1: Well, he had his backpack in the wheelie bin, not on his back.
0: What an adventure to go on, though, wheelie binning around Australia. That's a proper story to tell.
1: I don't think he went around Australia. We had a nice little talk with him, and as far as we knew, he was only going from Perth to Adelaide.
0: Okay. Still, that's pretty good to walk a wheelie bin around. What colour bin top was it?
1: Oh, it was the very original, and the only one available at the time was, you know, green with a yellow lid.
0: Solid green. I like it. The classic edition. I love those stories. I've got a comedian that I know who's cycling around Australia now. He lost his job, and so he's decided to cycle around Australia for fundraising. And every video was just serene, difficult desert, hot, serene desert. So it's a hard landscape to be out in the open sun in the whole time if you're, you know, an Aussie or Irish guy like he is. So, yeah, it's just, he's making it work, but beautiful adventure to go on. So this Japanese friend of yours, it just feels like there's just people that have that backpacker spirit in them, and I think they have fun lives.
1: Yeah, no, there's some very adventurous people around, more than me.
0: Yeah.
1: I tend to like my creature comfort.
0: Yeah, yeah, me too. I'd love to just go home, watch TV, go for a nap. But we do have some trivia to get to, so let's see what we think about this, Cameron. Live lobsters, grandfather clocks and jukeboxes are among the strange prizes given to race winners in which American sport series?
1: I think it'd be motor racing.
0: That's the sport category, but what's the name of the event, the series?
1: Indianapolis 5000.
0: It's not that. They'll need another name that's come through. So we'll see if someone else knows, Cameron.
1: Good on you, thanks.
0: Thank you for calling in. Gordon, you are correct. Someone said he's been everywhere, love it. That wasn't even bobsled to kick us off. Paul, you're correct about this race. Interesting. Okay, Harry in the Bay, not quite correct now. Ken has joined us from Shepparton. Hello, Ken.
2: How are you, mate? How are you?
0: Good, how are you? Are you on some kind of night adventure?
2: Yes, I'm driving back to Seymour from Melbourne.
0: To go home, to have a nice rest?
2: No, I'm back to the depot first, to sleep on the mail centre, and then go home.
0: Oh, that's good. You're on a mission, delivering goods around the country. Are you the adventurous soul who'd walk around the country with a wheelie bin, if needed?
2: No, not me. No chance.
0: No, people just do some interesting things with their lives. Maybe we're a bit more settled down, me, you and Cameron, but you have an option to pass on this question, Ken, if you want. Live lobsters, grandfather clocks and jukeboxes are among the strange prizes given to race winners in which American sports series? Did you want to pass or have a go?
2: I'll have a go. I think it's NASCAR.
0: NASCAR is correct for 1 point. All right. Question number two. Saul Hudson is the real name for which metal guitarist?
2: Say that again, please.
0: Saul Hudson is the real name for which metal guitarist?
2: I'm not sure about that one. Metal guitarist.
0: Yeah, if you're not sure, have a guess at a favourite metal guitarist.
2: That's not the guy in Metallica. Not sure, Ashley.
0: That's okay. Do you want to pass on it, Ken, for tonight?
2: Yes, please, I'll pass on that.
0: No problem. I'll chat to you another night, though. If you pass, we just move on to the next caller. So if we can, if you don't want to have a guess, we'll catch up another night.
2: Okay, thank you.
0: Thank you, Ken. Okay, Harry in the Bay, you are correct, as is Anonymous. Someone said, Ashwin, there is actually a whole science to bin colours, which are standardised under AS4123.7. That might be the most bureaucratic text we've ever received. I love it. Oh, I sent the legislation through as well. Mobile waste and recycling containers. And there's a whole spectrum of colours, including burgundy. Wow, orange and light grey. Does anyone have a burgundy bin? What do you put in a... That must be the purple we were talking about. But orange? What goes in an orange bin? This is a science of bins. I love it. No longer are we the green country. We've got all the colours going now. Now, Greg has joined us from Ryde. Hello, Greg.
3: G'day, Ashwin. How are you this morning?
0: It's been a good morning. I didn't get my last hour of sleep in the ABC bedroom, but I'm feeling more relaxed, I think. You feel more chilled out when you don't get that final hour. How are you feeling today?
3: Not too bad, matey. I can't sleep, so I thought I'd listen to your show.
0: Oh, good. It's nice to have you on for the show. You have to answer this because it's only been attempted once, unfortunately. Saul Hudson, Greg. Saul Hudson is the real name for which metal guitarist?
3: Slash.
0: Oh, good job. Were you a fan of Guns N' Roses?
3: No, mate. I'm into jazz and classical music.
0: If someone said, I'd love to get into jazz, what would be your first entry song into jazz music?
3: Okay. Ask for the album Kind of Blue by Miles Davis.
0: Yes, because that's quite chilled out, isn't it? Some of those songs, they're slow and chilled.
3: Well, it's got John Coltrane, it's got Bill Evans, it's got eclectic jazz musicians that play on the album. At the time, it was the biggest selling jazz album of all time.
0: Because Miles was quite the superstar, wasn't he, back then?
3: He was, because he started with Charlie Parker and Quincy Jones.
0: Yeah.
3: And it worked his way all the way through the different styles. And he was a great mentor to a lot of jazz musicians like Herbie Hancock and, what's his name? The Wayne Shorter.
0: Yes, interesting how jazz still had some size and relevance in the culture back then. Now, jazz doesn't feel the same size. We don't know the famous jazz musicians the way we used to in the past.
3: No, because they're all a new breed, and a lot of them would be heavily influenced by the past masters, but they have their own styles. So unless you're a jazzophile, you can't keep track of them.
0: No, there's a lot going on, and maybe music styles are blending together. Now, I'm taking a bit of heat. I'm taking some heat in the text message line saying Guns N' Roses is definitely not metal. Definitely not metal, Ashwin. Blimey. Okay. All right, and Slash of Guns N' Roses, definitely not metal. Yeah, it was metal pop, would you say? It was slightly heavy, wasn't it? It was hard rock, they called it in the 90s. Greg?
3: Yeah, they were hard rock.
0: Hard rock.
3: They were influenced by Rose Tattoo.
0: Oh, okay. Oh, right, I didn't realise that. Lovely.
3: And when Rose Tattoo were touring in America, Guns N' Roses were in the front row of the theatre where they were playing.
0: I wonder if Slash took on some of the Angry Anderson energy to stage, because he was a charismatic performer. Maybe he was channeling that.
3: Sad loss, mate.
0: Yeah.
3: I better shut up and let's go.
0: Question number two. How many athletes are there in an Olympic track team? Track relay team. How many athletes are there in an Olympic track relay team?
3: Four
0: is correct. That's 2 points for you. That's Slash and Olympic. That's 2 points for you, Greg.
3: Thank you, Ashwin. You have a good morning.
0: And you too. Thanks for calling in. I live in the city of Sydney, council in Glebe, says someone, and our purple bins are for food scraps and organic waste. They also like a mini version of the wheelie bin, which is quite fun. That's Dane in Glebe. Well, someone else was saying the purple bin is for glass. Imagine if you moved to Glebe from another territory and you'd be putting glass in your food scraps bin. Who knows? What do you? Anyone else have an update on the purple bin and what it's for? You can let me know. You can text 0437 774 774. A lot more heat about Guns N' Roses not being a metal band. What's the minimum metal? Is it Metallica? Is it Kirk Hammett? So definitely not the lead guitarist from Michael Jackson. You have to be Metallica at least, don't you, for metal? Let's not, Eric has joined us from Melbourne. He'll have some clarification. Hello, Eric.
4: Yeah, yeah, actually, hard rock, I'd say, Guns N' Roses. It's Indy 500, not 5,000. And someone a few weeks back said Electric Blue by Ice House was written by... Oh, geez, I can't remember who they said, but they got it wrong. It was Hall & Oates, not whoever they said.
0: Ah, okay. Yeah. Not sure who that was. There's hours of footage to go back through, but it's good to clarify.
4: And, what was the question you said last night about the medieval weapon? Oh, I think I can't remember the question, but I think the answer was a lance. No.
0: That would have been a couple of weeks ago.
4: No, last night. It was last night, and you said it was a word that I can't remember. Ah. I think the... Haven't you got it written down there?
0: I don't remember asking about medieval weapons last night.
4: No, the answer was a sniper or a sharpshooter.
0: The closest I've got is what was the muscle in your jaw? I think a scimitar or something like that.
4: No, that was another question.
0: It's popped out of my head, Eric, and we'll come back to that later.
4: I think the answer was sharpshooter or sniper or, something like that. Yeah.
0: Who knows? Okay, let's see what we can put to you for your quiz tonight. Okay, here's your question. David Lean wrote and directed a 1984 historical film about a passage to which country?
4: India.
0: India is correct. Your second question. In the 1990 Tim Burton film, who portrayed Edward Scissorhands?
4: Johnny Depp.
0: Eric, these are too easy for you. That's 2 points.
5: Yeah, they are. Thanks a lot, Ashwin.
0: Thank you for calling in. Let's see. Our System of a Down is metal. We have clarification. Paul from Rockingham says, purple bin is for glass bottles. What if that last texter did not know that and is accidentally putting food in the glass bottles bin? Maybe Glebe is different. Who knows? But I think Australia generally likes to standardise. It's one of our core values, isn't it? Standardisation. Lincoln has called us from Gippsland. Hello, Lincoln.
6: Hello, Ashley. How are you, mate?
0: Good. How are you tonight?
6: No, good.
0: I've got a question for you about art. Who painted the mural of the Last Supper? Who was that, sorry?
6: Michelangelo.
0: Michelangelo is not correct, unfortunately, Lincoln, but I'll catch you another night.
6: See ya.
0: Bye. Purple is glass here in Camperdown, Victoria, says Rusty. Cool to hear a caller talk about jazz and the magnificent Miles Davis, says Mary. Yeah, very much so. You wouldn't give the massive jazz, would you, for your first introduction? It's too much. But Miles, you've got trumpet, you've got space, you can walk home to it, you can do your taxes to it. It's good chill-out music, Miles Davis. Morgan, in the text line, you are correct about who painted The Last Supper, as is Eric. Andrew says we steal each other's bins. People would steal the purple bin. That's the danger of it. It feels like a collector's item. So I think we need to standardise the purple bin. Let's take the mystique out of it. Vando has joined from on the road. Hi, Vando.
7: Good morning, Ash. How are you?
0: Vando, good. You would be a bin expert driving around the country in your truck. How widespread is this purple bin?
7: I've not seen a purple bin.
0: Oh.
7: No, but anyway, I live on a property, yeah.
0: And you don't do any deliveries to Glebe?
7: No, I don't go to Glebe.
0: You don't deliver any cafe, any artisan coffee beans?
7: No, I get all knotted up going to Glebe. Anyway.
0: It's not your spirit suburb.
7: How did the show go last week on the boat? Was it all right?
0: On which day?
7: Oh, you had, didn't you have a show on Monday?
0: Oh, yes, on the boat. Yeah, it was good. Yeah. It worked well. It was really noisy when we got on the boat because the back doors were open so you could hear the motor. So I thought, oh, this is going to be hard. But everyone was on board, and I think someone was filming it as well. There might have been an overnight listener. I got videoed, so I'm on some footage somewhere. But, yeah, they were lovely.
7: That's fantastic.
0: We just island hopped. It's Lamb Island, Russell Island. It was just such a relaxing part of the world, and it made me realise, because I live in the urban jungle, really, I don't get enough
7: with one red
0: sand.
7: Wall, you, yes. You've got to see for the ruby colours, haven't you?
0: It makes me so angry.
7: It sounds like it. Yeah, you sound enraged.
0: I am. What about your shack? Is your shack a nice, peaceful baby blue?
7: Oh, absolutely. No, it's a salmon pink on the outside, but it's old. It's an old sort of washed, you know.
0: Rustic.
7: Anyway,
0: rustic, we call it.
7: Yeah. Rustic, yeah.
0: What do you think, Vanda, for this question? Who painted the mural of the Last Supper?
7: I think you've asked me this before. Oh, no. I think it was Leonardo da Vinci.
0: Oh, you got an inside track by accident. Okay, that is 1 point for you. Your second question, the Hollywood sign originally spelled out what word?
7: What, not Hollywood?
0: Yeah, before Hollywood, it said something else.
7: Oh, really?
0: Yeah.
7: What, all the letters? Or did it just say Holly?
0: I'll leave it up to you.
7: Did it just say wood? I don't know.
0: It's a puzzle.
7: Yeah, no.
0: Not sure.
7: Did they move the letters around? Like, is it some sort of acronym or something?
0: What could Hollywood spell? It's,
7: I don't know.
0: That's a challenge, yeah. No.
7: Yeah, no. Did it say Dolly?
0: It didn't say Dolly.
7: Dolly Hood? No.
0: You think of that sheep. You remember thinking Dolly the sheep, right? The one who got cloned back in the day.
7: Yeah. The lab-grown lipstick tester. No, I don't know.
0: That's okay. Anyway, you got 1 point tonight. Thanks, Vanda. I'll catch you
7: good
0: next
7: on you,
0: time.
7: Bye-bye.
0: See, Vando's got it right. He lives in a rustic shack. It's got nice colours to it. Don't paint a red wall in your house, ever. Don't do it. Okay. Have an update. Update. After further clarification, the lid on our organic food scraps waste bins is technically maroon, says Dane from Glebe. Do you know how hard it was for me to pronounce it maroon, not maroon, because of how I've lived in Queensland for so long with the origin coming up, but maroon is correct? Okay. All right, some good texts coming in. Now, Jane and Mudgee, you are correct about what Hollywood used to be called, what the sign used to say. Let's see if Tom in Tweed Coast knows. Hello, Tom.
8: Oh, hello, Ashwin. Who does the breakfast program in Brisbane these days?
0: It's Craig and Loretta. Do you remember listening to them?
8: I moved away from Brisbane 20-odd years ago. Yeah. And there was a guy whose first name was Spencer.
0: Spencer Hauser. He was there for 11 years. And now he's just moved out of radio. He's teaching people radio and communication, going to communities. He's doing his PhD now, so he's become a PhD in radio.
8: Oh, well, there you go. I do remember Kelly Sloan used to do the Drive program. That was over 20 years ago, and now she's doing the Ninth.
0: Yeah, now, I've always known her as Kelly Higgins Devine, so was she Kelly Sloan back in the day?
8: Oh, sorry. Kelly Sloan, that's the New South Wales opposition leader. Kelly Higgins Devine, sorry, yes.
0: She's still around. She's doing evenings, doing really well. So I think they're just part of the organisation now. They're really settled parts of 612 ABC. So, I think you'll see Kelly around for a while.
8: Yeah, well, look, she was there when I was there over 20 years ago. She's long-term.
0: Long-term. I actually, because we hot desk here, I use her desk when she's not here at night time. So I just really hard to keep it clean, not spill anything, leave it exactly as I found it. But, so that's, we share a connection. We share desks across time.
8: You're watching the rugby on 9Gem tomorrow? Later today?
0: I might have to. I've just watched League and AFL. Yeah, I don't. It just depends on when I'm sleeping. Who are you going for?
8: Oh, right, okay. Well, it starts at about 5:15 later today in the afternoon. So if you're up, it should be a good game. We haven't lost a match since Les Kiss has taken over as coach.
0: Yeah, well, I think 5 to 8 might be my sleep time, so you can keep me posted next time.
8: Oh, okay. Hi, Hollywoodland.
0: Hollywoodland is good for 1 point, Tom. I don't know why. Hollywood's much more catchy. It's almost like Facebook used to be called the Facebook. So the short, sometimes short and sharp works very well.

0: Well, so that's 1 point for you. Your second question, Tom. Sancho Panza is a fictional character from what book?
1: Don Quixote.
0: Very good. 2 points for you, Tom. Thanks for calling in tonight.
1: Thank you.
0: Okay. Johnny Chicken Tooth says, Ash, you bloody beautiful rat bag. Let us never forget that you said, Ari Jazz, you can do it while doing your taxes. Just know that as you read this, the ATO are on their way to re-educate you. P.S. Big love to Vando. Is it illegal to do to listen to music while doing your taxes? Who knows? Maybe you don't want to make a mistake anyway. All right, let's see how we're going. Hollywoodland. Emily, you had that correct, saying Hollywoodland was the original wording of the Hollywood sign in Los Angeles, erected in 1923. The land portion was removed in 1949, leaving Hollywood. That's from Paul in Perth. That's a much catchier change. This is 4 years after the war had ended. There's films, there's music, there's excitement in the air. And so they thought Hollywoodland stayed Hollywood, dynamic, and they made that change. Okay, here we go. Ian joins us from Penrith. Hello, Ian.
2: Hello, Ashton. How are you?
0: Good, thank you, Ian. Your question tonight is a medical question. Diabetes develops as the result of a problem with which specific organ in the body?
2: Pancreas.
0: Pancreas is correct. So I'm not laughing at you. I'm laughing at Eric making changes, suggestions for me about presenting tonight. Your second question, what gas is essential in the production of fertilisers and light bulbs?
2: Nitrogen.
0: Nitrogen, good job. Are you a scientist by trade, Ian?
2: No. Actually, I'm a retired careers advisor.
0: Oh. Now, can you give me one tip? When you give careers advice, are you looking at the personality of the person, their interests? What are you really looking for when you suggest what someone should do with their life?
2: Well, interesting enough you should ask that question, because the actual careers advising is about probably point one of the job. More it's helping people decide about diversity or TAFE or things like that. It's more course investigation and that sort of stuff.
0: That makes sense, because it's almost like you take one chapter at a time in your life, and it's hard to think 60 years ahead, but the next tertiary course, that's one chapter. Easier to advise on that.
2: Very definitely so. And most people, or most students I've helped with that is they often don't finish the course they enrolled in.
0: No.
2: They use that stepping stone to something else.
0: Yeah, it takes a while to figure out who we are and what we don't like.
2: Indeed so.
0: Ian, thanks for calling in tonight.
2: Thanks, mate. Bye.
0: Bye. Steve of Pickering says, what's wrong with your red wall? It's too angry, Steve. It's a vibrant red. It should be off-white. Or maybe if it's red, I need to colour it with gold and paintings. Mum's been painting things for me and she gives them to put on my red wall. She's trying to rescue me, but they're very small paintings. So I've turned her into a painting slave driver. She's done so many paintings for me. I can't do this to her because it would be, 4 years worth of painting to fill it up. So I think I'll buy something, maybe a large fabric, a lion. Maybe stick that on the wall. If you've just joined the program, it's ABC Radio Overnights. I'm Ashwin, and this is the quiz. You get 1 point for every correct answer. Kylie has joined us from Daysdale. Hello, Kylie.
3: Oh, hello there. Ashwin, how are you going? I should have your Christmas card ready by the end of this month.
0: I love it. Someone sent us a thermometer the other day, Stu and I, and your Christmas card, these things warm us up. We keep them forever in a cupboard somewhere.
3: You're doing a great job. I hope you can come back next year. Thanks for this morning's program. Very calming, soothing and relaxing, mate.
0: I appreciate it. Thank you for saying that as well.
3: No, that's all good, mate. All good.
0: Let's see if we can get you on the board with a quiz.
3: Okay.
0: Now, what is the name of the Beatles' debut album?
3: Oh, it wasn't Love Me Do. I don't know. Love Me Do from 1962. I don't know.
0: The year's very close. It just has a different name. So we'll see if someone else knows, Kylie. But thanks for calling
3: in. Have a good week.
0: You too as well. Good morning. Hollywoodland was shortened from the unlucky 13 letters. You know, we're all counting now, aren't we? Holly is 5, Water's 4, that's 9, Land is 4, 13. Very good point. Unlucky 13. What's the lucky number in Chinese culture? Is it 8? 8. Anyway, we'll see. We don't really have a lucky number here in Australia, do we? We adopted the 7 from the British, maybe. Lucky 7. Kylie, 5 letters to your name, has just called in. Let us move on to Charlie, who's joined from Mount Jewett. Hello, Charlie.
4: Hello, Ashwin. Nice to be with you.
0: You as well, Charlie. Do you live in a nice house, not an angry coloured home?
4: Oh, it's pretty bland.
0: That's good. Bland is good. It just sits in the background.
4: Yeah, it hasn't been painted for 14 years.
0: Good. Now, leave it like that.
4: it's not up to me. I rent.
0: Oh, right. Okay. Well, either way, I think you have to choose your colours carefully because sometimes we get excited about colours, but...
4: I wouldn't mind... if I had the money and it was my place, I'd like to get a artist or a theatre artist to do sort of like the walls have got holes in them or the roof's crumbling.
0: Oh, like a rustic kind of look by accident, make it look old. Post-apocalyptic.
4: Or like a fake window.
0: You know, on bridges people draw fake highways to try and trick people into driving them. It's a really cruel trick. Where they'll draw a fake highway onto a bridge. So it sounds like you're inspired by that kind of art form.
4: Well, that's actually a thing. I think his name's Julian someone, but he does this metamorphic art. Hmm. And he used to, there was a show on TV and he'd paint these things on the footpath or on, he'd probably get permission, of course, but he'd do these chalk drawings and it looked like a hole in the actual, brickwork or the footpath.
0: I've seen those. Those are amazing.
4: And I think it's called metamorphic art.
0: Oh, that's a beautiful style. I think that's a really cool idea. I'd love to interview someone about metamorphic art. You've inspired me.
4: Because it looks real and it's like you could fall into it.
0: Yeah, very much. And it tricks cats. Even cats get tricked, which is not easy to do. All right, Charlie, let's get you on the board with a question. What is the name of the Beatles' debut album?
4: Would it be Let It Be?
0: It's not Let It Be, unfortunately. It's something else. We'll see if someone else knows, Charlie. Thank you.
4: Oh, the other thing I wanted to mention, when you were talking about these rubbish bins,
0: yeah.
4: Unfortunately, at our place, because I live in a block of units, we've only got one skip bin.
0: Oh.
4: So all the rubbish goes into one bin.
0: Standard green coloured skip bin.
4: Yeah, yeah. One of those, not a massive, industrial one.
0: No.
4: But like a skip bin and everything goes into that.
0: I like that. That makes it easier. The communal bin, you can put anything in it. Works out,
4: but
0: Charlie.
4: But then you can't recycle.
0: You can't recycle. That is true. That is a big problem.
4: So I collect my paper and cardboard and take it over the road and put it into one of the bins that one of the companies, name of them?
0: That's okay. You do a covert bin drop in some other business.
4: Yeah.
0: I like it.
4: One lady saw me doing it.
0: Yeah.
4: And I think it was the manager.
0: Oh, no.
4: And she said, that's good. You're doing something for the environment.
0: I like it.
4: But then another lady said, what are you doing? We pay for people to pick this up and you're just using our bin. And I said, well, I haven't got a bin to do this.
0: Yeah.
4: So what's the big hassle?
0: I think it depends. You have to, almost like you have to find bin day, you have to choose lady day where the lady who likes you is working.
4: Well, I don't know when that is.
0: We'll work it out. Charlie, thanks for calling tonight.
4: All right. Have a good night, mate.
0: Bye.
4: Bye.
0: Okay. Someone says, all the best and most interesting people call in this time of morning. I haven't worked a day shift in a long time, but it does seem like people really open up at this time of night. Sam has called us from Harvey in WA. Hello, Sam.
5: Hello. What's your name again?
0: Ashwin.
5: Oh, I asked you now. Sorry about that.
0: That's okay. Sam, you can pass on this question if you would like to or have a go. It's what is the name of

0: Beatles' debut album?
1: What was the other question?
0: That's the only question. What's the past the question? One. That's the only one we have at the moment. Yeah.
1: I'll say Help.
0: No, it's not Help, unfortunately. It's something else, Sam. But thank you for calling in.
1: Thank you.
0: Thank you. Johnny has confirmed, Johnny Chicken Tooth, no Ash, it's not illegal to do jazz while doing their tax returns. But it's illegal to promote that one can do so. Okay, well, this has escalated fast. I was just asking a question. You do have to concentrate during the tax, especially when it comes to deductions. You don't want to hear back about your deductions, do you, JCT? Rex has joined us from Greenslopes. Hello, Rex.
2: Hi, how you doing?
0: Good, Rex. How are you tonight?
2: Fantastic.
0: Rex, would you like to pass on this question or have a go as to what is the name of the Beatles' debut album?
2: I think that would be Please Please Me.
0: That is correct for one point.
2: Yeah, there we go.
0: Very good. Your second question, what does SPF mean? SPF mean in sunscreen?
2: Come on, don't hit me with smart people questions. I got to be, I don't know, sunproof force. How should I know?
0: I love that. That sounds like a hero rescue operation, doesn't it? The sunproof force.
2: Yeah.
0: Come and save you on the beach. Rex, you've got 1 point today, but unfortunately not for SPF. But let's catch up another night.
2: All right.
0: Thank you for calling in. Okay. Jane from Mudgee, you are correct. Eric from Melbourne, correct about this SPF. Paul has called us from Esperance. Hello, Paul.
3: Hey,
0: Alex. Oh, good, Paul. You sound like you're on a giant rig driving somewhere important. What are you doing?
3: Sam, I'm driving home, mate.
0: Oh, good. Oh, good. Home stretch for you. Let me put this question to you. What does SPF...
3: It's sun protection factor, but we missed out on Brando, so I'll back him up.
0: Oh, wow.
3: That's for Brando, right?
0: Hey, Paul, do you have the loudest honk of all the truck drivers that call in?
3: I think I have now, but the loudest one used to be Big Tony, but he's no longer with us. That's why I'm doing it. Every night that Big Tony rang, right?
0: Yeah.
3: That's how he started the show, mate.
0: Oh, that's a lovely way to start the show.
3: I'll do it in honour of Big Tony, mate, because he was a great contributor of the show, and we all miss him.
0: Yeah, here's to you, Big Tony. Missing your horn. Yeah. All right, Paul, let us have a look at this. You're right about sun protection factor. Your second question, who led the USSR from 1917 to 1922?
3: Wow.
0: 1917 to 22, yeah.
3: Was that the Vladimir Lenin?
0: It was Vladimir Lenin. That's 2 points for you, Paul. Thanks for calling.
3: All right, talk to you soon, mate.
0: Thank you. Catch you later. All right, two more callers to go before the news arrives. George has joined us from Lakemba. Hello, George.
4: G'day, Ash.
0: George, your question tonight is... which popular 90s TV series did actor Calista Flockhart star in?
4: Ally McBeal. Remember it well.
0: You almost sounded bored. You've just seen it. Did you watch every episode?
4: No. I wasn't a massive fan, but I did quite like it. They did have a lot of good live music, Barry White and Rhonda White.
0: Josh Groban, Sting.
4: Josh Groban,
0: they've
4: got their stuff. They all came over. But I just must quickly, because Eric from Melbourne does love to correct people, as we know.
0: And, now, George, can I just say, I've mentioned I don't like personal comments about other callers, so just keep it really general.
4: He mentioned about the Electric Blue, the song, and he wanted to correct that he said that Hall & Oates had written it. Well, it was actually Joe Oates from Hall & Oates Ivor Davies co-wrote it, so
0: fair enough.
4: He wasn't quite right there.
0: Correction on the correction.
4: Yes.
0: Okay, George, your second question, which European country had a population of 3 million in 1741, 8 million in 1841, but barely 4 million... in 1941.
4: Ooh, okay. That's interesting.
0: Mm.
4: So, it didn't really increase that much.
0: It decreased, in fact.
4: Decreased slightly, yeah. Well, I'm just wondering whether it might be something like, it can't be Portugal, Spain, Italy. It has to be one of the, it could possibly be, the only one I can think of that might possibly fit the bill might be Switzerland.
0: It's not Switzerland, but when you hear the answer, you know why it makes so much sense, George. But you've still got one point tonight.
4: Okay, thanks, Ash.
0: Thank you. One last caller. Ray has joined us from Embleton in Perth. Hello, Ray.
5: Hi, how you going there?
0: Good, Ray. We're on this question. This is the story of a nation. It had 3 million people in 1741, 8 million in 1841, but barely 4 million in 1941. Which country are we talking about?
5: Should we try Poland?
0: It's not Poland, unfortunately, Ray. Sorry about that, but let's catch up another night.
5: Thanks.
0: Paul from Rockingham has gone with Ally McBeal. Eric, I'll give you this one. It's Ireland. The potato famine, that was the key incident that led to mass migration, population collapse. Many of those people moved to the United States, some to Australia, all over the world, really. The United States might have been the main recipient, given the date of the potato famine. But anyway, that's the story of Ireland. That is our quiz for this hour. We'll choose a winner at the end. It's randomly selected. Kate will come in and we'll see who's randomly been chosen as the winner. But thank you for everyone who called in, had a go. It's just a bit of fun, this quiz. So we'll see who has won. And then we'll cross over to Hollywood, where Edgar Allan Poe has returned. His horror short story, one of his horror short stories, is being made into a movie. Quite a scary premise for a movie. We'll see what that's all about. And then later in the hour, you'll hear a war story of the diggers who brought a 15-year-old French boy home, thinking he was orphaned. The author, his grandfather, was a key part of that story, and he'll join us in studio, which is always fun, to tell us the story of Yvonne. That's all coming up. You can join the program by texting 1300 800 222. I'm Ashwin Sekhar. This is ABC Radio Overnights. I'll be back with you after the news.
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0: ABC News with Glenn Lauder. Australia's largest business organisations welcoming the delay to the tax office's ban on credit card payments. The federal government has intervened to provide the ATO with transitional funding so it can keep accepting credit card payments until the end of next June. The ban was initially due to begin at the end of November. Australian Chamber of Commerce and Industry CEO Andrew McKellar says the delay will give small businesses some breathing space.
1: What we want to do now is undertake consultations with the tax office. We need a long-term solution. We need to find a way to ensure that small business has the full flexibility going forward to meet its liabilities in relation to payments to the tax office.
0: The parents of two Perth brothers murdered in Mexico on a surfing trip have spoken in court ahead of the judge delivering his verdict in the Mexican city of Ensenada. Here's North America correspondent Cayman Gock.
2: Jake and Callum Robinson's parents have asked the judge to impose the maximum sentence for the three men accused of their murders. The Perth brothers were on a surfing trip with their American friend Carter Road when they were killed in 2024. In a statement, Deborah Robinson said accountability matters and wants the men imprisoned to protect other families. The defence has argued there is not enough evidence to prove the accused men were the murderers. Cayman Gock, ABC News.
0: Military justice researchers say it's very unlikely the US will reverse its decision to live stream an execution. Defence Secretary Pete Hegseth says the execution of Nidal Malik Hassan will be live streamed in December. Hassan is convicted of killing 13 people and injuring dozens more in a shooting at the Fort Hood military base in 2009. Yale University military justice lecturer Eugene Fidel says First Amendment freedoms will outweigh any concerns over streaming violent content on the internet.
3: I think it would be very hard to try to suppress this kind of coverage. We're very protective of the free press and free speech, and this would probably fit there.
0: The former UN Human Rights Chief, Navi Pillay, has called out growing political attacks on international law after being awarded the

0: year's Nobel Peace Prize. The United States and Israel have blasted the Nobel Committee for awarding the 85-year-old the prize after she chaired the United Nations Commission of Inquiry that concluded last year Israel had committed genocide in Gaza. It's a report Israel called scandalous. Washington has now imposed sanctions on the International Criminal Court, where she served as a judge. Speaking in the Nuremberg courtroom where Nazi leaders were prosecuted after the Second World War, she says she's honoured to receive the accolade.
1: This award strengthens my conviction that we must stand together in defence of the rule of law, in defence of independent courts, and an international legal order based on principle rather than selectivity.
0: A major new opinion poll in Brazil suggests Senator Flavio Bolsonaro is ahead of President Lula da Silva in their forthcoming presidential runoff election on the 25th of October. The poll gives the senator, who's the eldest son of former President Jair Bolsonaro, just over 51% of the vote, while Lula da Silva polled just over 45.5%. The Atlas Intel Bloomberg poll surveyed more than 5,000 people over a five-day period. Italian police are on the lookout for cheap wine offers after thieves stole 30,000 bottles worth almost $8 million in a raid on a warehouse in Tuscany. With the story, here's Tim Wharton.
2: One of Italy's biggest and most prestigious family-owned wineries, Marchese Antonori, was about to ship some of its most prized and expensive bottles of Tuscan Reds to customers abroad when their storage facility was broken into. At least seven masked thieves deactivated the alarms, disabled the cameras, and used company forklifts to load thousands of cases of wine onto two huge trucks. The chief executive of the company said it was the largest theft in the history of Italian wineries. Antonori, which dates back to 1385 and now exports to 170 countries, has alerted customers worldwide to be wary of offers outside official sales channels following the heist, and officials remain hopeful that the stolen wine will be found.
0: In cricket, Australia 6 for 187 at stumps on day one of the first test against South Africa in Durban. Matt Renshaw is unbeaten on 46, Pat Cummins has 33, and the Western Bulldogs have cruised to a 43-point victory over Essendon in the AFLW at Witten Oval. Forward Sarah Hartwig kicked four goals as the Bulldogs led at every change in the 10-5-65 to 2-10-22 victory. The Dogs rise to fourth with the victory. The Bombers remain 16th. ABC News.
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4: Good morning. We are just about to tell you who won the quiz. It's been randomly chosen. Kate's joined you. She's filling in for Stu this weekend. And then we'll take you to Hollywood. Edgar Allan Poe, if you've missed his work, he's back in movie form this time. Someone has texted me saying, Ash, morning Ash, program going well, thank you. When's the music session on? That's from Kevin. In about an hour and 20 minutes, we'll have our conversation with our Iranian musician, Siavash, who grew up there, joined by Greta, who he performs with as well. Siavash grew up in Iran in the 80s, and it was illegal to play music. People were getting jailed, lashed. There was some serious consequences to being caught with music, especially playing it, let alone being, you know, running a bar or something like that. But even being caught with a tape was a big problem back in those days. So we'll talk about the music of Iran in the 80s, the kind of Western bands they were listening to, and the music they were trying to make in secret, if at all. So if that's what you're interested in, stick around for that conversation in 1 hour and 15 minutes. But now we do have to tell you the quiz winner. Some of you, of course, like to know what the day holds for you today. Brisbane, it will be 29 degrees today with rain and showers. Sydney, 29, mostly cloudy. Melbourne, 22 degrees and cloudy. Canberra, 22 degrees today, light rain and showers. Hobart, 20 and cloudy. Darwin, 33 degrees today, mostly clear. 18, mostly cloudy. 19, mostly cloudy. Kate joins us now. Hello, Kate. It's nice to have you on the show because we don't normally see each other. We just call each other saying, how's the calls going as well? So has it been fun?
5: Just texting. Yeah, it's been great fun.
4: Yeah, so I have to get you on the right mic. You're on mic three.
5: There
4: not
5: we
4: mic
5: go.
4: Two. That's my fault. Yeah, so we were talking about colours during that quiz as well. I've got a red wall. It's making me enraged. I need to get rid of it. Have you got a colourful, an angry coloured house?
5: No, I don't actually. It's a bit sort of like plain and boring, but I do actually use it as a bit of a palette for, I've got a whole lot of bright paintings and things, so I'm very lucky for that way.
4: You're quite an art collector.
5: I do like doing it, yeah. Every time I go overseas, I try and get something.
4: Which overseas destination has inspired you the most

0: for its art and its visual appeal.
1: That sounds name dropping a bit, isn't it? This great overseas traveller. No, I actually got this fantastic painting of this little Laotian girl, and she's kind of like pink and greens. So I really love her. Yeah, and
0: I've
1: got a bit of graffiti as well, which is great. Big graffiti, a bit Che Guevara, and they're really bright.
0: So it's a bit punk rock, it's a bit anarchic, but also it's got the calmness of Southeast Asia.
1: Yes, yeah.
0: Someone was talking, I can't remember who it was, they mentioned metamorphic art, which is art where it tricks you into thinking it's a hole or a tunnel or something like that. I think that could be a good topic for
1: it could
0: the
1: be, actually, yeah. I think it'd be great. Some of the street art you see where it's sort of like there's sort of like a tree and underneath the tree is a woman's face.
0: Yeah.
1: They're amazing.
0: Yeah, really good artwork out there. Now, who won the quiz tonight?
1: Okay, Paul the Truckee from Esperance.
0: Paul from Esperance, congratulations. So, Paul, if you're listening in, could you please call in so we can get your address details for tonight? And thank you for coming in, Kat.
1: Okay, thank you.
0: I think Paul's calling. No, Peter's calling now. But give us a ring, Paul. Now, that is the plan. Okay. A lot of you are looking forward to that music conversation. I thought it would be good to talk to people who had to make music in difficult circumstances. Iran in the 80s, maybe a Soviet musician in the communist era. North Korea, there might be some options out there we could look into, but we will have a conversation about Iran tonight. Let us move on with the program. Let's go to Hollywood next. No problem making music and art in California. Edgar Allan Poe is back, so let us look at his work. It's a horror, scary work that's come back. That's coming up after UB40 with Kingston Town here on ABC Radio Overnights.

0: Beautiful. That is Kingston Town, UB40, the sound of reggae. It's been an artistic quiz so far, artistic hour or so. We were talking about colours, the effects they have on you. Someone, as Neil has said, a favourite art form is Highland art, consisting of people wearing traditional attire, playing bagpipes on windswept, foggy hills. What a sight. What a lovely sight. Hi, Ashwin. This says, could you please read out the first few lines of Edgar Allan Poe's The Raven? We're talking about Edgar Allan Poe in just a moment with Kevin. Could you please read out the first few lines of Edgar Allan Poe's The Raven and really lean into it, if you know what I mean? That would be awesome. Okay, maybe so we can all have some poetry to take into our day. Here is the first few lines of The Raven, set to some Miles Davis. Once upon a midnight dreary, while I pondered weak and weary over many a quaint and curious volume of forgotten lore, while I nodded, nearly yapping, suddenly there came a tapping, as of someone gently rapping, rapping at my chamber door. "'Tis some visitor," I muttered, tapping at my chamber door. Only this and nothing more. Interesting, quite a dark form of poetry. So we'll see what else Edgar Allan Poe has to offer us today, because he is about to join the world of film. And to take us into that world, you are joined now by our Hollywood reporter, Kevin Ott, joining us from Los Angeles. Hello, Kevin.
1: Dreaming dreams no mortal ever dared to dream before.
0: Wait, is that
1: was great, Ashwin. That was a fantastic reading. The kind of blue was accompaniment. That was fantastic.
0: I had a choice between Eminem's 8 Mile and A Kind of Blue, and I think A Kind of Blue is the right option for this moment.
1: Would have been interesting to hear the other one, though, yeah.
0: Yeah. Now, too much energy for this time of the morning. So Edgar Allan Poe is back in a certain way. Can you tell us the story?
1: Yeah, so A24, people know, they sort of snuck up on us a little bit. They were doing these kind of indie horror movies for a while, this studio A24. They sort of invented, quote-unquote, the concept of elevated horror, which some horror fans might call horror that's not scary, but a lot of them are horror movies that are very sad, that kind of deal with grief, that don't have a lot of jump scares in them. They're not slasher movies. And now they're making The Mask of the Red Death, the classic Edgar Allan Poe tale, which, you know, it might have been a little more appropriate back in the days when COVID was really hitting us hard, because it is about a pandemic. It is about an illness that's sort of sweeping the city. And it's about a guy who brings all his rich friends into a castle to escape this contagion. But someone dressed as a victim of the contagion begins killing them one by one. It's a really cool story. And A24 is making this. And they've put Mikey Madison in it, which is pretty cool. Mikey Madison, a few years ago, she won an Oscar for the movie Anora, where she played a sex worker, so there was a little bit of controversy about that. But she is a fantastic actor. She's been in other movies as well. She was in Once Upon a Time in Hollywood. She was in one of the Scream movies. So, you know, we know she's good at horror. We know she's got that range. This is pretty cool. Them doing something, I don't know if they're going to do it, period. And, you know, the main character in Mask of the Red Death is a guy, I believe. So I don't know if she's going to be playing something else or if they're gender swapping that character, which, you know, who cares? So it'll be interesting to see more about this, but it's still in development, so we don't know too much about it. But it'll be really cool to see.
0: It does sound like a premise for a story, the idea of cordoning yourself off, trying to escape death, but it catches you anyway. I think it's a very relatable idea that we just can't run away from this thing.
1: Yeah. And, you know, it's got that theme of, as you say, the inevitability of death. That's why I'm not a radio personality. The inevitability of death is sort of one of the themes of it, and trying to escape it, thinking that your wealth can sort of insulate you from it coming for you, but it does anyway. Death is the great leveler. Kings

0: characters could be the leads in a film, not just the sidekick or, you know, the side part in a comedy. So it was quite a momentous movie at the time. Can you take us into the movie and then tell us more about this sequel?
1: Yeah, the movie is it's based on a book by a guy named Kevin Kwan. The book had already done very well. The book was already very popular. So it was kind of inevitable that it would be made into a movie. And when it was, you know, the book was still kind of at the height of its popularity. And yeah, the movie at the time that it came out, we were still talking about, you know, in some ways we're still dealing with this. But we're talking about sort of Asian erasure in movies and television, right? We always talk a lot about representation in movies and television, and Asian people were the ones who were sort of getting left out the most, it seemed. So Crazy Rich Asians seemed to be like a kind of a bit of a temporary antidote to that. It was a really fun movie. It's basically about a woman of sort of modest means who meets a guy, falls in love with him, decides to get married, and then after they, you know, after she agrees to marry him, he admits to her that he is part of a family of billionaires. So she sort of has to deal with his wealthy family. It's a good movie. It's got a lot of great actors in it. Constance Wu is the star. It has Michelle Yeoh. Awkwafina is in it. Ronnie Chang is in it. But now we're getting sort of a sequel. We're getting a sequel series. And it's going to be based on the next couple of books in that trilogy, which are called China Rich Girlfriend and Rich People Problems. So it's still going to be set in that world of sort of insane wealth. Constance Wu is coming back for it, which is pretty cool because Constance Wu was very good in the first one. She is very likable on screen. But what's interesting about her appearing is that, okay, so Constance Wu, before she was in Crazy Rich Asians, she was on a show called Fresh Off the Boat, which was about a Korean family. The parents, I believe, were immigrants. The kids were first generation. It was a great, great show. She was very good on it. She was kind of the breakout star of it. And while her star was rising during the show, she was offered a project that I think we still don't know what it is, but it was a very exciting project to her. It was a very personal project to her. But it was going to clash with the sixth season of Fresh Off the Boat. And when the show was eventually renewed, she tweeted about how disappointed and upset she was that the show was renewed because now she can't do this other project. And everybody said, Constance Wu, you are a highly paid actress on a very well-received TV show. Why are you complaining? And a lot of people got pretty mad at her, you know, and she took a pretty big hit. So coming back this way, you know, coming back in a way where, you know, she's sort of reattaching herself to the property that really blew her up, I think even more so than Fresh Off the Boat. So, you know, it's nice to see her coming back. Hopefully, you know, she won't she won't be as dismissive of the projects that hire her as she was back then. But I don't know. I'm looking forward to this because I do like Constance Wu. I do like Ronnie Chang. I think Henry Golding, who played her you know, her fiance, he's coming back. Henry Golding, arguably the most handsome man on earth. So, yeah, this will be nice to see.
0: Fun show. Ronnie Chang was a comedian in Brisbane many years ago. I think he moved as a student from Malaysia, starts doing open mic comedy. That goes well. Then does well at Melbourne. He gets cast in a movie. He's just had this meteoric rise from open mic comedy to the biggest movies in the world from little old Brisbane. So it's funny where your career can go with the right amount of serendipity.
1: Absolutely, absolutely. And I think this movie was, I think if you were an Asian actor at the time, this movie was a really good way to sort of increase your visibility because they did need a lot of actors. And about 95% of the actors in it are of Asian descent. So, you know, this was a good thing to kind of be an antidote. Yeah. And for people like that who maybe could have used a little boost in their visibility, a boost in their career, it was really great for them.
0: Very good. If you've just joined this conversation, Kevin Ott is your Overnight's Hollywood reporter, taking us into the news of Hollywood. We've had Edgar Allan Poe. We've had Crazy Rich Asians. It's not just actors, though. Reviewers now are making a name for themselves in Hollywood.
1: Yes, I have very good news for Australia. The greatest movie review show on the internet is not actually a movie review show at all. It is called On Cinema at the Cinema. There have been, I think, something like 15 seasons so far.

0: all it's an internet series. You can't really watch it on any streamer or anything like that. Some of it's on YouTube, but you do have to subscribe to the Tim Heidecker Network to see it. But it's very, very funny. Ostensibly, what it's about is a review show hosted by these two guys, one of whom is played by Tim Heidecker of Tim and Eric fame. The other is a guy named Greg Turkington, who, if people have heard of the comedian Neil Hamburger, that's actually Greg Turkington in disguise. So these two guys review movies, but they never get around to actually reviewing the movies because they're both so petty and they snipe at each other. Tim is a massive narcissist. Greg is also kind of a narcissist, but he's also kind of a big wimp. He fancies himself a movie expert, but doesn't actually know a lot about movies. It's a very, very funny show. And here's the good news for Australia. Every once in a while, they take the show on the road, and they go on tour. And they're finally, for the first time, going to Australia. In December, they're going to be in Sydney, Perth, Brisbane, and Melbourne. So I do recommend going and seeing this. And if you can't, I do recommend watching the series. These guys aren't paying me. I'm actually just a sort of organic fan of the show. But it is fun that they're going to Australia, and I'm very happy about that.
1: It almost sounds like Coyote and Roadrunner. Coyote never quite catches Roadrunner. But one day, do you just want to see these two actually do a movie review?
0: I think so. That's a funny comparison because at various times, one could be either the Coyote or the Roadrunner.
1: Yeah.
0: Greg desperately wants to sort of helm the show. He wants to be the host of the show. Every once in a while, he'll get to be the host of, like, one episode. Tim holds onto the show jealously and really sort of dismisses Greg at every moment. On the other hand, you know, Tim is a complete wreck of a person and keeps ruining his own life with his narcissism and with his desperate need for love and affection. It's a very, very funny show. It's a very kind of out there show. They go in very extreme directions. It's got kind of an Adult Swim vibe to it. If people watched any of the live action shows on Adult Swim, it's got that kind of vibe to it.
1: If you've just joined us, Kevin Ott, your Overnight Hollywood reporter, is here taking us into the news. So, okay, that's the story of these reviewers making a live touring life for themselves. We were talking in the quiz about this Hollywood sign that's turned from Hollywoodland into Hollywood. There's another iconic landmark in Hollywood, but it's been, some would say, defaced. What's happened, Kevin?
0: Yeah, so the sad news, as everybody probably knows by now, is that the Paramount Warner Brothers merger purchase went through, and now Paramount Warner are one company owned by David Ellison, the billionaire. He has renamed the company Skydance. I don't know what's going to happen to the actual names of Warner Brothers and Paramount, if he's just going to call the whole mess Skydance and it's going to be just one big pile of slop. But what he has done already and what he did kind of the moment the ink dried on the contracts is, okay, so you're in Burbank, right? Burbank is where a lot of the action happens in Hollywood. It's like where a lot of stuff is shot, where a lot of studios are, where a lot of live shows are taped, right? So you're in Burbank, you're driving on Olive Ave, you round the corner, and what do you see? You see the Warner Brothers Water Tower, that iconic sort of thing up in the sky. It's got the Warner Brothers logo in it. If people remember the Animaniacs, Yakko, Wacko, and Dot, that's where they lived. They lived in that Warner Brothers Water Tower. And that Warner Brothers Water Tower now says, it doesn't say Warner Brothers anymore. Well, it still does, but underneath it, it says a Skydance Corporation. I just find that very gross to sort of put your name on something before anybody even has a chance to get used to anything. We'll see what else happens. The actual merger, the impact that it's going to have on Hollywood, the CEO, the co-CEO, the other guy who's not David Ellison, his name is Inan Kraiz, he has said that, yes, there will be layoffs, but they will not be the bulk of the sort of money saving they need to do because this company is now $600 billion in debt. So they do need to cut some fat. A lot of that fat, I think, is they're saying they're going to sell off some real estate. That might include the Paramount lot. It might include the Warner Brothers lot. And if it does, you know, I don't know. It remains to be seen. One of the other studios, one of the streamers might buy the lot. Netflix, who really wanted to buy Warner Brothers, they might want to sort of take the lot. One of the

0: lots buy one of them as sort of a consolation prize. I actually think it's very likely that they'll just be turned into condominiums, and they'll have some golden age Hollywood name, you know, like the studio apartments. So I don't know. We'll see what happens. It remains to be seen just how hard this is going to hit Hollywood, but let's all keep our fingers crossed that we survive it.
1: Are you expecting any content changes? Have they made any indications of the kind of content they would like to make?
0: No, but I think what we're going to see is if you've sort of been following a project, if there's a movie that you've heard of that's in development or maybe even like almost in production, we might see stuff like that sort of fall to the wayside, because what happens is if they fire producers, you know, if you're a producer working at Warner Brothers and you have this project that you're shepherding along and it's your project and you can't really pass it off to anyone else if you get laid off, that project just kind of dies on the vine. So there's a lot of movies sort of maybe in development right now that we don't know about that probably are no longer going to be in development. There's probably some that we do know about that we're not going to hear about. But, yeah, and in terms of the content that actually exists, I think, you know, I can see them sort of putting everything into one streaming company, one massive Skydance streaming company that has all the libraries from Warner Brothers and Paramount. And that streaming company might potentially dominate just in terms of having the best library. So that would affect the other streamers. It remains to be seen. There could be a million sort of unforeseen consequences of this as well.
1: It's so interesting. When we grew up, we had three television channels. Then we had multiple TV channels and streamers. We're moving back to an era where there'll just be three channels again, but they'll be called streamers. There'll be Netflix, Paramount, maybe three or four. So we're almost going back in time with all this consolidation.
0: Yeah, capitalism breeds innovation, right? Yeah, I remember those days. I remember, you know, we had ABC, our ABC, CBS and NBC. Locally, those affiliates were Channel 3, Channel 6, and Channel 10. So, you know, in Philadelphia, we used to say 3, 6, and 10. Those were the only channels, you know. And then later, I think Fox showed up, and Fox made a name for itself, and then we got all those cable channels. Yeah, and as you say, it's sort of, you know, we used to wish that we could order those cable channels sort of a la carte. You know, like, I never watched the golf channel, but I do watch the football channel, so why do I have to get the whole sports package?
1: Yeah.
0: And we might be going back to an age where that's the case. You know, we'll see. It might just look like cable used to look.
1: Very interesting times we live in, which we were warned not to live in interesting times, but here we are. Kevin, thanks for joining us tonight.
0: Thanks so much, Ash.
1: That is Kevin Ott, your Overnight Hollywood reporter.
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1: Let's go back even further in time to 1918. A little boy, Yvonne, is discovered in a French village, and somehow he ends up being taken back to Australia by soldiers. What is the story? Why did he end up here? It's a mystery, but it's really one of those fascinating tales that can happen in the fog of war. So to hear about that and also share your own stories, maybe from your family, of things that happened in the fog of war, why don't you join the conversation as well? You can text me on 0437 774 774. I'll be back with you with that tale in just a moment.

0: holding out for a hero. That there was a question about Villers-Bretonneux yesterday in yesterday's quiz. What a transformational battle that was. 1918, instead of all this trench warfare where there was stalemate and waiting, these Anzacs leapt out and they captured a town with stealth, and it helped to change the war. But a lot happened in that dramatic period. It was 1918. There was a lot of chaos. And in the fog of war, there's a story about a young boy called Yvonne who ends up back in Australia. To tell us that story, you are joined by Pete Gross, who's the author of the book and whose granddad was a key part of that story. Hello, Pete.
1: G'day. Good morning, Ash. How are you?
0: Good, thank you.
1: Very early on Saturday morning, but it's great to be here.
0: And we hardly ever get a live guest in as well. So tell us about this story of Yvonne. Who was Yvonne?
1: Oh, right. Okay. Yeah. Long story cut short. Yvonne was, when he was found, was a 16-year-old French teenager in the ruins of his home. We're talking about the Somme, which is that there's two parts of the Western Front, World War One. There's the Somme that's like pretty much an hour and a half north of Paris, and of course, Villers-Bretonneux. Thank you for pronouncing Villers-Bretonneux correctly. Well done, you. And that finishes in Flanders, which is the top of Belgium. As you rightly said, that the Germans and the Allies were in a constant battle to regain control of the Somme, because the Germans weren't interested in the Somme per se, but that was the entry point to get down to Amiens, which was the main railhead to get to Paris.
0: What would have happened if they'd reached Paris?
1: Look, at the end of the day, that they would have taken Paris as they did in World War II. And I think Hitler, who at that stage was fighting as a soldier in Fromelles, was a bit annoyed that the Germans weren't able to regain. But it basically changed hands. And the Aussies were only used to trench warfare, but they fought door-to-door in the Somme in Villers-Bretonneux. And the whole place was totally raised by the Germans. In so doing, just as an aside story, is that they got one of their tanks bogged, and that tank was called Mephisto. Quite a famous story in itself. And it was in a place called Pheasant's Wood, just near Villers-Bretonneux, and they meant to go back and recover it the next day, but in the meantime, the Aussies pinched it.
0: Okay.
1: And it is now sitting in the Queensland Museum.
0: We stole a tank.
1: They souvenired.
0: Souvenired a tank.
1: Okay. And it's now sitting in the Queensland Museum in the Anzac Gallery.
0: I can imagine tank warfare would have been quite new in World War One. Did the Germans start it and the Allies copied it?
1: Well, look, I think that there was engineering on both sides, but the tanks really weren't very good at all. They kept on getting bogged and it wasn't pretty. But this Mephisto is the only surviving tank of its type in the world.
0: The area, though, in that part of the world, the villages, they must have been getting ruined. There must have been so many homeless children, ruined families. Can you take us into the environment at the time?
1: Yeah, well, absolutely. It was just totally flattened. Getting back to Yvonne came from a lovely little town called... not lovely back then, lovely now, because I talked to 100 kids there a few months ago called Franville, and that's about 10 or 15 minutes away from Villers-Bretonneux. I did some talks both in Villers-Bretonneux as well as Franville. Seriously, the Germans had levelled everything, and Yvonne was found in the ruins of his home. Just on that one, his father had been killed in a skirmish between the French and the Germans in an area called Verdun. So he knew that. That was December 15. But he had his mother and two, Jenny and his two younger sisters, and they had disappeared. You know, one day, you know, the place had been ruined and his mother and sisters had disappeared, and at that point, and ironically, that was about Anzac Day 1918, was the time that the Australians actually recovered Villers-Bretonneux and Franville and basically took Yvonne under their wing.
0: Tell us the discovery of the Yvonne. How did he end up meeting these Australian soldiers, and why did they take him in?
1: Okay, well, look, at the end of the day, he declared himself an orphan, but I think honestly he was just looking for a bit of an adventure, which is of course why our book is called Yvonne's Great Adventure. And talking to his family now, 100 years later, he was always looked on the bright side of life. You know, he was an opportunist, and despite the tragedy of thinking that honestly his mum and sisters had died, which of course, spoiler alert, they didn't die at all. So when the Aussies found them, now my grandfather, Frank Gross, who later on became a pioneer of Sydney radio as Uncle Frank in Sydney, and also started the Dawn Service in Martin Place that's still running, was a YMCA officer embedded with the AIF. So he wasn't a soldier, an enlisted soldier, but his job was basically, I said in the book that to get the soldiers' morale up by supplying entertainment and newspapers and cigarettes and all that. And he would ride up to the front lines on his trusty horse called Flyblow and to drop them off at the front guns. When, as YMCA officer, all that he was required to do was to send them up with the rations, but he chose to actually take them up himself.
0: Some people might think of the YMCA just as a hostel now where they backpack and they know there's a chaplain in the army to help boost morale in that way. How central was the YMCA to the Australian Army back then?
1: It was actually critical in the book because the book was designed for French kids to learn English. I just said that the YMCA's role was to keep the soldiers' morale up. The reality is, because these guys thought that they'd be killed the next day, it was also to keep them out of brothels and things like that as well, so that they were the They were the guardians of men's morality.
0: It must have been uniquely terrifying because they're in these trenches, they're hearing shells fly overhead. They don't know which one of those shells is hitting them or nearby. It must have been permanent anxiety when they're in those trenches.
1: Well, PTSD was a thing they didn't know about then, but they actually came back totally shocked. And, of course, Frank was writing, he recounts a story. He wrote an autobiography in 1921, and he recounts a story when he was riding up on his horse Flyblow to the trenches, and a shell landed right nearby, and the horse took fright, and they both ended up in a trench with him under his horse. It was serious warfare. And remember, not only the shells were flying, but the place was just a sea of mud.
0: Yeah. So Yvonne finds these Australian troops. You said he was an adventurer. Did he fully check whether his parents were around? Did they go and visit the house or the shelters, or was he jumping into this adventure quite quickly?
1: As I said, he was an opportunist, I think, and I think at the end of the day, and we actually look at the photo, and this photo is taken at Lake Macquarie in Sydney. I'm just, for listeners, I'm just showing Ashwin the cover of the book. Very self-assured guy who was only 17 at that point. No, he was out for what he could get, I think. But no, he was found in the ruins of his home. Now, the YMCA officer for my grandfather basically gave a blind eye nod to the Australians taking him in, and they put him into an Australian Army uniform, and he basically travelled with them, not only to the end of the war, because at armistice they couldn't get home very quickly because they had no transport to get back to Australia, so they ended up camping in central Belgium, a little village called Murray-Aumy that I've spoken in as well, and Frank's job as YMCA officer was to house or to billet 4,000 soldiers, and until they returned to Australia on a German troop ship, and they finally got back to Australia in August 1919.
0: You're joined by Pete Gross now, our guest, who's talking to us about the story of Yvonne, this 15-year-old French boy who's discovered in the ruins of his village and brought home by the Australian soldiers. Before he gets back, though, he's in an Aussie uniform. What's he doing for the Australian soldiers?
1: He was basically helping out with interpreting. His English got pretty good very quickly, but he said, "I don't speak English, I speak Aussie," you know? and he was a bit of a character, and I think, and I talk about in the book for the time after the armistice in Belgium while they were just trying to hang around to keep him busy. I think he caught the eye of a lot of the Belgian women, because the Belgian women, that the husbands and sons had been murdered by the Germans, you know, and a lot of the Belgian women ended up coming back with the Australian soldiers, which is a story in itself. So he did the interpreting, helped out the liaison, and also helped supplies. He looked after the YMCA huts that were actually placed at certain points for the soldiers to come back during a break in fighting to listen to music and do what they needed to do.
0: And I can imagine the soldiers, when they came back from fighting, and I think you might have mentioned this, they didn't want to talk about what they saw in war. They just wanted to get away. And having a young boy there might have reminded them of back home.
1: Oh, look, absolutely right. So he certainly indeed, because he was such a personality-driven fella, Yvonne Calmoux, was that I think he won the hearts of everybody, you know, and certainly with the women.
0: Well, he looks like a dashing young lad, doesn't he, little Yvonne? But back then, were there no translators around? You had to co-opt someone who was already there. It wasn't like they took a French translator with them.
1: No. This was war on a shoestring.
0: Yeah.
1: This was seriously a budget war where they just had to invest all of their money into defence and winning back ground by the Germans. So anyway, he just ended up travelling and helping out behind the scenes and behind the... He couldn't go to the front lines, but he helped in the supply huts. And there's a little story where he'd also help, as I said, talk to the fellows in the YMCA huts.
0: What was your grandfather's role in all of this and getting him back to Australia?
1: Okay, well, as YMCA officer, he had some clout. He wasn't, as I said, an enlisted soldier, but he certainly had some authority. He had an acting rank of Lieutenant Frank Rose, so basically he had the ear of the generals and all that, and they all basically turned a blind eye. So what they ended up doing, under the cloak of secrecy, they finally decamped from Belgium, caught the train back to Paris, did some studio photos in Paris, and they went on to Le Havre, where they caught a boat across the channel, and basically that they covered him under YMCA army blankets so he wouldn't be discovered. They got back to Southampton, and then they camped at Salisbury Plain, that's near where Stonehenge sits pretty much, did some debriefing there, and they got him on board a boat called the Marathon, the König Friedrich August, which is a German warship, to get them back to Australia. But again, they smuggle him on board. But once he was on board, once they were clear of England, he just mixed and mingled. He was like one of the kids.
0: When he arrived in Australia, though, there was no customs officer checking closely because it was an army vessel. It was quite easy to just
1: Just walk in. So he ended up firstly going to my grandfather's adjutant's place, Jack Conn in Bullaroo on Lake Macquarie. Yeah. And I'm in contact with Jack Conn's grandson now. And he loves a book because it's all about his grandfather as well. Yeah. And, so a few weeks in Bullaroo, he learnt to swim in Lake Macquarie.
0: Yeah.
1: And he just loved life in Australia. But then he went to school for a while. He then went down to my grandfather's house, Frank Rose's house in Lane Cove, Longville in Sydney, just...

0: blown offshore for a bit. And then Captain Roy Paddy, who was a soldier actually in the division, who was an awarded Gallipoli hero, basically took him down to Melbourne to his family. And the chaplain on the Western Front at that point was an Anglican minister, the Reverend Sidney Buckley. Sidney Buckley went on to found the Ivanhoe Grammar School, that's now a very prestigious school in Melbourne. So what Sidney Buckley did, he was about almost 18, but 17, he basically forged the registration papers for Yvonne to get registered in the school. Mm. But look, at the end of the day, when Yvonne turned 18 in May 1920, he was born in 1902, the French government got wind because they had records.
1: How did they know he was here?
0: Well, it's one of these things. Spies, who knows, at the end of the day. But you can imagine the conversation they had with the Australian Army and with my grandfather, with Roy Paddy, with Sidney Buckley, who was a very upright Anglican cleric and the head of a growing school. And I just wish I was a fly in the wall. I'd suggest the French government got very cross with the Australian Army, I think. But, you know, my grandfather, he died in 1976. He not once mentioned Yvonne.
1: Why do you think that was?
0: Embarrassed, I think. Maybe I don't know, but I would love to have sat with him and just heard a part. I did know all the way through the existence of Yvonne through a Sun Herald historical feature from 1964, shows how old I am, and I've grown up with that story. Mm. But it was only when the family contacted me through Facebook in 2014, they said, "Oh, we know about Yvonne, old news, part of the family, whatever, but where's our grandfather?" I said, "What? What are you talking about, you mad woman?" You know, and so what had actually happened is, of course, Jenny and Odette and Louisette, his sisters, had actually returned to Franville, and they, wherever they were living, they ended up taking an Australian deserter called William Doherty into the place, and the Australian deserters back then thought they were going to be executed if they deserted.
1: So that was the punishment for desertion during the First World War?
0: That was his understanding, but it was actually only the British and Kiwis that actually legislated for execution. The irony is that no one was conscripted. They were all volunteers, and yet they were still being executed by the British and the Kiwis. And so he thought he was going to be executed. So he was he hid in a basement for a while. They became a bit more than landlady and tenant. They became quite close, and they ended up producing a half Australian girl, half French girl. And when he discovered he wasn't going to be executed, he gave himself up to the Commonwealth War Graves Commission in Villers-Bretonneux and gave no identification to the family, no identification at all. And this is why the story was written. And he said, "Jeannie, Yvonne's mum, I'm off." At that stage, Yvonne was still somewhere. And he eventually returned, dishonourable discharge, and returned to Australia and married again in 1935, but he gave no ID. And so when the French family who were living in Amiens, which is near Villers-Bretonneux, said, "Look, we know about that, but where's the grandfather?" This French family were the son and daughter-in-law of this little Australian girl who at that stage was still alive at the age of 96. And she said, and they said, "Oh, can you find him for us?" 100 years later. So anyway, I pulled in a favour of a lovely historian called Diane Rutherford at the Australian War Memorial, who our family had donated a lot of material to the War Memorial. And anyway, so she worked like a Trojan we found the guy after 100 years, and we actually returned the identity to the family in 2018.
1: He'd passed away, though, by the time you discovered who it was?
0: I'm sorry?
1: The person Yvonne's, the one who got together with Yvonne's mother.
0: Oh, he died in 1951.
1: 1951, okay.
0: Yeah, 1951. But Yvonne's, but the grandmother, right. Julia, the half Australian girl, died a year before we could return the identity of the family.
1: What a story of connections between two countries. It almost sounds like Yvonne was Australia's first exchange student by force.
0: I actually heard your promo, and that's exactly right, because at the end of the day, it's such a shame that the French government couldn't see the humour in it, but they really wanted him back for national service. He went up to serve on the Rhine, like a peacekeeping force, occupation on the Rhine, and he went on to work for Thomas Cook because his English was very good. He was an interpreter on the Channel ferries between London and Europe, and and then he eventually retired to Rouen, where he ran a cafe, and that was when that article was written, in that one, that's where the Bill Bavistock, the journalist, actually located Yvonne. And Yvonne kept in touch with my grandfather till about 1968, but he died in 1972 and buried in Rouen.
1: If you've just joined this conversation, you're hearing from Pete Gross telling us the story of Yvonne, this little teenager, 15 years old, discovered at the end of World War One, brought to Australia, smuggled into Australia, if you like, souvenired is the correct term. If you've got a story of the fog of war and things that have happened within your family, maybe secrets or stories that have been passed down that you can share, you can text us on 0437 774 774. You can call in as well on 1300 800 222. How sad was Yvonne to go back to France?
0: Oh, he was devastated because at the end of the day, he thought he was set for life in the book, as I said, as an Australian schoolboy. That's all he wanted to do, you know, and he was much loved. And I think, but I don't understand why he never came back to Australia. But that's something I've got to find. But again, I'm in touch with their family and they're my host whenever I go to France.
1: Was it too expensive? Was it a long boat ride in the early 20s to get to Australia?
0: Well, it was a three-month boat trip, yeah.
1: Right.
0: Yeah. So at the
1: end, that have been the barrier?
0: Well, look, potentially that they got free fare, free transport on the German troop ship, because in those days, as you know, the Germans under reparations had to give up all of their military hardware. And I don't think that pleased Hitler greatly, which is why he was a bit narky when he entered World War II. It's ironic on Hitler. He was a soldier at Frommel, there were so many opportunities to take him out. And you think how world history would have changed had that happened, you know. But
1: I wonder... Yeah, there were opportunities. Do you have any insights as to why they were not successful?
0: Why?
1: The opportunities to get to Hitler.
0: I don't know. I would call it a dark angel protecting him, maybe. I don't know. It's just one of those vagaries of life. But I've done a couple of battlefield tours, and I've actually been to the house where Hitler lived in Frommel. Frommel, you might recall, was where they uncovered some hundreds of Allied soldiers buried in like in a mass grave, which the Germans had buried, and they only found them about 15 years ago.
1: Dark history.
0: Dark history.
1: I wonder if there are any similar stories to Yvonne. Did anyone else come back? What happened to orphan teenagers in France normally?
0: Well, it's interesting, just actually to back up a bit, talking about YMCA, there was actually 200 YMCA officers on the Western Front, but the way that my grandfather presented himself, he was the only one. So, again, he was an opportunist, you know, and God bless his socks, he went on doing some amazing things with Sydney Radio and things like that in social work. Yvonne was not the only French boy. There was one famous one, and I must also just acknowledge my friend Vicky Bennett. Vicky is an internationally renowned author living in Brisbane. She's written a series of non-fiction children's books, and one of them features another French boy that came back to Australia, and the book is called The Little Stowaway. And basically, Henri was wandered into the Australian Army Air Force base in December 18 after the war had finished, and as an 8-year-old, and they brought him back in a wheat sack back to Australia, smuggled again. But sadly, 10 years later, at the age of 18, he was killed in a motorbike accident. So that was the Little Stowaway, and there's stories of others. You wonder how many others.
1: Yeah.
0: How many other French kids have now got families in Australia?
1: Because we had less surveillance and paperwork. It must be harder to do something like that today. 1918, 1920, that was the opportunity to do some seriously wild things after a war.
0: It is just funny that, you know, maybe Australia lacked paperwork, but boy, the French government didn't.
1: Yeah. Well, that long tradition of governance and bureaucracy, so I can imagine they would have. So we'll stick around after the news to talk about some of the issues following the war. What was that reunion like for Yvonne, finding out his mother's alive? Do we know anything about that moment?
0: Well, yes. As I said, there's nothing documented, so I had to surmise. Obviously, he was overjoyed at finding his mother and sisters alive, but I think he would have been quite happy, you know, to have continued on.
1: Yeah.
0: But his mother had a surprise for him, a new baby sister, which I diluted. It was actually a half-sister, but I couldn't say that in a children's book.
1: No. Strong story. But I forgot the name of the man who got together with Yvonne's mum, the soldier.
0: Oh, well, William.
1: William.
0: We only had his first name.
1: First name.
0: And the last name they thought might have been Doherty, and the family really couldn't tell me at all, and all they had was an epaulette and a rising sun, and they had no information at all. But I ended up

0: covering his service record. Yeah. And
1: well, that's the good thing about Australia. There was enough service records to help you track him down. So for him, it sounds like it was almost a convenience act because he needed safety from desertion. And as soon as he got a chance to come home safely, he didn't stick around.
0: No, exactly right. So, look, it's funny, but yeah, you wonder what if had he returned to Australia. But but the irony was, so he retired to Rouen, which is where Joan of Arc was burnt at the stake in the 1400s. But he's buried in one of five cemeteries in Rouen, and the French government can't help you find where he's buried. And that was only 1972, 54 years ago.
1: Not so long ago. If you've just joined, Pete Gross is with you, an author, telling us the story of Yvonne's great adventure coming back from the war. The news is just about to arrive. So what we'll do is we'll take your calls. If you have any stories of your own, of fog of war type stories, Marion, I can see you on the phone. I'll get to you just after the news. And if you'd like to join that conversation, bouncing off this story of Yvonne, you can give me a call. The number is 1300 800 222. 1300 800 222. There is a text line as well. You can text 0437 774 774. Let us talk about this fascinating chapter in Australian history. It's somewhat wild, wild west in terms of the rules, but that certainly happened. So, yeah, that's the number to call in. I'll connect with you, Marion, in just a moment. And then we'll check out making music in environments where it's illegal to do so. We are talking about Iran in 1980. We have a musician who did just that. So stick around for that conversation coming up after this.
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0: ABC News with Glenn Lauder. An upcoming ban on the use of credit cards to make payments to the Australian Tax Office has been delayed following federal government intervention. Here's Isabella Tolhurst.
1: The ATO announced last week it would stop accepting credit card payments for tax bills from December in response to the Reserve Bank's ban on card surcharges. The government has faced significant pressure over the plan, with small businesses reacting furiously. Now Treasurer Jim Chalmers has announced the government would give the ATO extra funds to delay the ban until June 30, allowing more consultation on the changes.
2: We try not to interfere or intervene, whether it's the design of the surcharge ban or the implementation, but we've stepped in here.
1: The Coalition has called for the credit card ban to be scrapped altogether.
0: The parents of murdered Perth brothers Jake and Callum Robinson have asked a judge in Mexico to impose the maximum sentence on three men accused of killing them 2 years ago. His North America correspondent, Cayman Gock.
3: In an emotional statement read to the court, Deborah Robinson said she never wanted another family to experience the devastation and suffering that had been inflicted on them. Her sons, Callum and Jake Robinson, were on a surfing trip in Baja, California with their American friend, Carter Rode, when they were killed in 2024. The court also heard from Mr. Rode's widow, who told the accused men their actions were evil. Earlier, the defence cast doubt on the credibility of the investigation and the testimony prosecutors relied on. The judge is set to deliver his verdict in the month-long trial tomorrow.
0: A man's been fatally stabbed in Sydney's west. Police were called to Cleve Close at Mount Druitt just before 9 p.m. following reports of an assault. The man died at the scene and an investigation is underway. China and the European Union have reached a deal that could cut Chinese exports of hybrid cars to the bloc by more than half. Following talks in Beijing, the two sides have announced China's exports of hybrids and plug-in hybrids to the EU would be cut to several million cars over 4 years. Europe's car market has been severely dented by China, and a trade deficit with Beijing has risen to more than $1 billion a day. The South African-born jurist and former UN human rights chief, Navi Pillay, has won this year's Nobel Peace Prize for her efforts to promote peace and international law. Here's Larry Buttrose.
4: The chair of the Norwegian Nobel Committee says the 85-year-old's work is a source of hope and inspiration to all those who seek a more peaceful world. But her win is likely to be seen too as a high-profile rebuke of US President Donald Trump and Israeli Prime Minister Benjamin Netanyahu. They both rejected the findings of a UN commission she led that Israel has committed genocide in Gaza. Earlier in her career, she defended South African anti-apartheid leader Nelson Mandela, who later became the country's first black head of state.
0: Saudi Arabia claims that three people, including a pilot, have been killed in two Houthi attacks on the international airport in the capital Riyadh, which has hit a plane belonging to the national carrier Saudia. Here's the BBC's Sebastian Usher.
5: When Saudi Arabia gave the green light earlier this week for the pro-government forces it backs in Yemen to move to all-out war against the Houthis, it was clear that the group would try to inflict more pain on the kingdom, and it has. The image of a burning plane at King Khalid Airport in Riyadh was bad enough for the Saudis, but the confirmation that a pilot was killed will shock Saudi citizens and expats alike. Airlines have already cancelled flights. There are questions over how Saudi defences couldn't stop the Houthi missiles. Pakistan says its forces are now bolstering Saudi defence capabilities as part of a new security pact, but what role they'll play remains uncertain.
0: Ukraine's military says it struck three facilities involved in missile production across Russia. It says the targets hit include a factory making missile components and a facility for disassembling intercontinental ballistic missiles, or ICBMs. Ukraine says the ICBM disassembly plant was hit to degrade Russia's ability to source explosives and rocket fuel. Officials in Greece say two workers have been seriously injured in an explosion at a major oil refinery outside Athens. The workers were hospitalised after the blast at the motor oil refinery around 60 kilometres west of the capital. The scale of the damage and the cause of the blast is still being investigated. And the Formula One driver Max Verstappen has qualified fastest for the sprint race at the Singapore Grand Prix weekend. The Red Bull Racing drivers posted the quickest time in qualifying ahead of George Russell for Mercedes and Ferrari's Charles Leclerc. Australia's Oscar Piastri will start from fourth in his McLaren. And that is the latest from ABC News. For more news at any time, you can download ABC Listen.
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7: We are talking about the fog of war and the things that happen when people are confused in that situation. Pete Gross has written a book about Yvonne, who was 15 years old when he was thought to be orphaned and brought back to Australia, turned out to not be orphaned, went home, and he was souvenired, I think was the term that was used, souvenired, which was smuggled under a blanket on a warship back into the country. It worked out for Yvonne. He did have to go back when the French discovered him here to do national service. Taxation and national service, there are two things the government will do their utmost to find you for. Yeah. All right. So if you've got a story as well, you can text us on 0437 774 774, or you can call us as well, 1300 800 222. That's the number. So Pete's with us in studio, and Marion has called us from Parafield Gardens. Hello, Marion.
8: Hello, Ashwin and Pete.
9: Good morning, Marion. How are you?
8: Tired. I had a bit of a nap.
9: Oh, so did I.
8: And then I woke up and I thought, oh, yes, my grandfather, he was about 18 or 19.
9: Right.
8: And he wanted to go with his two older brothers to go fight in the war.
7: Where was he, Marion?
8: He was here in Adelaide, and what happened was the recruiting officer said to him, if you get your permission from your parents, you can come and fight in the war. So he did. He went there, and his dear mom, she wrote a tiny little note saying, I give my son under the age of 21 permission to go and fight in the war.
7: What a story. It's just a simple letter. Normally we get permission to go on school camp or something. That's such a significant moment. Do you have that letter still?
8: No, that's in the Australian War Memorial. They've got all the soldiers' notes and everything. My grandfather, he caught the measles, and that prevented him from going and joining his battalion. That was the 10th battalion of the AIF.
9: Yes.
8: So as soon as he was all better, he joined his battalion. He went to Egypt, Ypres, Belgium, and finally France.
9: Where was he in France, Marion? Was in the Somme?
8: I'm surmising he was. This is the 10th battalion.
9: Yes.
8: So, yes, and he, first off, he was shot through one side of his face, right, and it exited out of the other.

0: and then he was caught in two bombings. Oh. The second bombing, he was nearly buried. He, thank God, his helmet fell over his face, and he was severely wounded above the knee. He lost his left leg.
1: So it sounds like he was certainly in the Somme, and he could well have been that my grandfather Frank ran into him. Frank looked after the welfare of people such as him, and it is quite interesting 110 years later, you know, that there's all these relationships, you know, that the full circle's been completed. Yeah.
2: Marion, what did he ever say about the war at the time? Did he keep it quiet, or did he mention much?
0: I think he spoke with his children and his family. He would have talked to them, but not really to us, his grandchildren, not much. But he was amazing. He could not wear an artificial leg because it was too high a loss. And even when it was World War II, he tried to re-enlist.
2: Well, tell us about his character that made him want to go to the battlefield so much. What can you reveal about him?
0: I remember they made it to all these wonderful, brave young men as if it was a great big adventure to go and join, and he was determined. He wanted to get there no matter how hard.
1: Exactly.
0: He was going to get there, and he was going to fight with his brothers. Yes, dear granddad, thank God he survived. And the two brothers that he went with, he said that they were affected by the gas.
2: Yeah.
1: It's funny how Marion uses the word adventure, and that was the thing. It wasn't only the little French boy looking for adventure with the Australian Army, but all of our fellows were so fueled up with the excitement of... And it was all, there was no conscription, it was all voluntary, and they ended up in a total bloodbath, you know.
0: It was terrible because they were going to leave him for dead. Yeah. And he said a few choice words. I thought, okay. And he said, you're not leaving me, you know, and so and so here. And they took him, and yes, sadly, just before his 19th birthday, he lost a part of his leg.
2: I was reading the story of Villers-Bretonneux. The person who led that charge on the city was not a professional soldier before the war. He was a solicitor who just, you know, became this brave soldier in war. The war made heroes out of ordinary people. I'm wondering, what did your granddad do before he went to war, Marion?
0: Well, he was only a teenager, so he was only about 18 or 19. I'm not sure really of his history, but I do know that when he came back, I think he worked in a gypsum factory. He even mended the shoes of the people that lived in that street. He lived in Hackney. They had five children. My mom, God bless her, she was the eldest of five children. And she just said he was ropeable. Mm. She said when he came back and they wouldn't enlist him again, he said, I'm just as good a man with two legs.
2: Yeah. Yeah, brutal times. Sounds like a real hero in the family. I'm wondering, Marion, did anyone else in the family become a soldier like your grandfather, or was he the one in the line that chose that line?
0: I think that one of my cousins joined the reserves, but not like granddad, because like I was saying, they made a great big adventure for these young men.
1: Exactly.
2: Marion, thank you for calling us.
1: Thanks, Marion.
0: Thank you so much.
1: Have a good day. Bye-bye.
2: You used that. She used that word adventure, did Marion, which is a word that stuck out for you, which maybe took some of the fear out of them to go off to this terrifying environment if they could make it something of an adventure.
1: Well, I think there was also some degree of peer pressure happening in Australia. You might recall an action called the Cooee March, where they were basically marching from country town to country town to actually enlist, and there was all this hysteria to actually get people involved. So I think a lot of people were sort of swept up in the excitement and the potential for an adventure, only to realise as it was as much of an adventure as they expected when they actually arrived in the bloodbath of the Somme and Flanders, too, for that matter. Marion mentioned Ypres, and that's actually a city in Belgium, and that's where the Menin Gate is. And every night at 8 o'clock, there's like a last post ceremony at the Menin Gate. There's been there every day for the last 100-odd years. So, but, yeah, from the Somme in France to Flanders in Belgium, it was just one long bloodbath.
2: Ian from Brawley says, my grandfather escaped from four prison camps, Salutar, Minden, Hamelin, one other captured at Bullycourt, May 1917.
1: Wow.
2: Yeah, it's a traumatic time. And you've talked about the fact that relationships get built up in some of this trauma. Can you tell us about that angle of this for you?
1: Well, look, I think at the end of the day, I mean, the relationships for certainly the soldiers whilst my grandfather was alive is that they became like brothers, you know, and the relationship just endured forever, you know. And I think that it is interesting that Frank went on to a lifetime of community service. As I said, he started the Dawn Service in Sydney in 1931, and all that. And he had lifelong friends, you know. And Yvonne in that Sun Herald article talks about often the soldiers of World War One will wander into the Rouen Cafe and they'd have a wonderful reunion, you know. And, so I did mention just beforehand is that the overriding theme of the book is relationships forged through trauma, and obviously war is a major part of that. But when you look at all the terrible global incidents happening around the world, the trauma that is experienced is just terrible, and I just wanted Yvonne's book to actually, you know, to amplify that theme as well.
2: Has it been received in France? Have you been telling the story? You said you go over to France quite regularly.
1: Yeah, it is. Well, actually, my sister Barbara Nard, who actually lives in Lake Macquarie near Boolaroo, and I went there in 2017 to meet the family, and that's when the family said, "Help us find the grandfather." And so Barbara and I went back to Australia, as you read in the epilogue, and we commenced our work, and we engaged the historian. So then I basically, in 2018, we returned the identity of the grandfather to the family. There was much rejoicing there, so we presented the story. Originally, it was just a PowerPoint to the schools in both France and Belgium, but then we ended up publishing not only in English but in French and Dutch, which is where the Flanders kids or the Flemish kids in Belgium, that they'll speak Dutch. And so we've now done three book tours in 2018. Back in 2022, sadly, when I got to Villers-Bretonneux, I was staying in the accommodation of the principal at the College Jacques Brel, the high school. And ironically, the weekend before a 10 school speaking tour, I got COVID, and under French government law, I had to isolate for 2 weeks. So I did all my meetings via Microsoft Teams and Zoom, traveled 16,000 kilometres to talk to schools 500 metres away. Yeah. And after 22, I then came back in this year for Anzac Day.
2: When you tell the stories of warfare, for some of us, we might just remember it on Anzac Day. What is it like for you to immerse yourself in this war story? What impressions does it leave with you?
1: Well, look, at the end of the day, on various levels, the inhumanity, but also the humanity.
2: Yeah.
1: And I want to put that the inhumanity of the terrible bloodbath that the soldiers on both sides endured, because the German, the basic German soldier was told to go and fight, you know, but so the actual inhumanity of man, but also the goodness of man as well, and we talk about the relationships being forged, and there was just deep bonds, and obviously that the French and Australian communities are now very close to the Australian government supporting France also financially in these areas to actually, you know, to rebuild and to get back these communities to working condition. And that money started flowing into France pretty much straight after World War One.
2: they were such extreme events, those two world wars, and they teach us lessons. I suppose the lesson of World War I was the danger of alliances, because one thing goes wrong, yes. one

0: Treaty of Versailles was an absolute disaster, and I really think, regardless of the rights and wrongs of it, I think, well, for whatever, it was actually as a result of the judgments of the Treaty of Versailles that really triggered World War II, and Hitler was hell-bent on getting Paris, which he ended up getting. I think... humanity has just not learnt its lesson, and it's going to be rinse and repeat, probably for all end time, you know?
1: We did a bit better after World War II, didn't we? There was no Treaty of Versailles-style punishment. There was,
0: no.
1: Let's rebuild you, let's have a Marshall Plan, let's pour all this money into Europe, let's integrate you into a fairer rules-based order. So we learn sometimes, but we're very rileable. We're very incitable humans with our aggression, so we have to be careful with our darkest instincts, and those two wars just highlight how dark we can behave.
0: Well, we get very angry, and I think we step back, and I think, yes, had there been some degree of, probably reparation back to Germany after World War One, maybe with some degree of, not empathy per se, but some degree of support, knowing that the majority of the German citizens were fine, you know, we're good people. But I think, as you say, we learned our lesson after World War II, and we basically, you know, helped to rebuild Europe.
1: Tracy has called in from Mooney Ponds. Hello, Tracy.
2: Oh, hi, Ash. Lots of themes coming through your discussion. You
0: Tracy,
2: two.
0: Good
2: wonderful.
0: Morning. Peter here.
2: Hi.
0: How are you?
2: Good. My great-grandfather, I'm glad you pronounced it for me. It's just Eep, is it? Yeah?
0: Eep, yeah, Y-P-R-E-S,
2: Eep. Yeah, yeah.
0: And for the first 10 years I was calling wipers, or
2: what
0: the Belgians often call it, wipers.
2: So, yeah, no, there's lots of themes, and I think for me and what you were just saying, Ash, about, you know, history, and we do learn from history. We learn that we don't learn anything from history, that we repeat history, and that these themes come up time and time again, that war is an adventure, war is a show of strength, war is good because, you know, might is right, you know, and all our values, you know, and we rah, rah, rah, and propaganda, and off we go to war, yeah? But the stories that are told in the trenches are horrendous. Mm. War is not good. Not one of those men would have come back saying war is good.
1: No.
2: And in the First World War, wasn't it, when you were talking about the marches going around, you know, the countryside, whole families died in that war. Every single brother of large families died in that war. And they changed the rules, didn't they? That they wouldn't fight in the same battalions in the Second World War. The stories that are not said would prevent war. And even if you think about, like, Ataturk's speech that is said every bloody Anzac Day, he never actually said those words.
0: That's right.
1: That you're the sons of your children or our children now. Those are the words you're talking about, Tracy.
2: Exactly, yeah. Exactly. That those words were fabricated, I think, 20 years after the war, maybe right. 15 years, as a, you know, a commemorative statement that was never written by him and never said by him.
1: This feels like a big picture conversation, because one of the motivations for war must have been at that time, World War One especially, empire, land, resources, territory. And so when countries desire more resources, when they have to permanently grow and expand, war seems to be an outcome of that. It's a method to acquire resources. It's never sold that way. It's always sold as weapons of mass destruction, fighting the good fight. But that battle for resources, endless growth on a finite planet, that can lead to constant conflict. So we have to watch our culture as well when it comes to what the motivations are for war.
2: Exactly. Look at Afghanistan, you know. Yes. We had the soldier on just the other day talking about, you know, his experience in Afghanistan and how that was a good thing. Yeah. Well, it's not.
1: Tracy, thank you for calling us today.
0: Tracy, thanks
2: Ash. Much. Thank you very much, both of you. Wonderful.
0: No, thank you. May we just briefly mention, for those listeners in other states, I'm currently in the studios of ABC Brisbane with Ashwin Sekhar, and I'm actually up here to actually speak at the Anzac Square Memorial Galleries, which are in Ann Street, I think it is, in

0: in Brisbane. Yeah. And on Sunday morning, there's actually a free author talk. That is me at 10:30 on Sunday morning. And so far, we've got 39 registrations. I'd love through the show to actually hit to 50. It's free. You will need to go to the Anzac Square Gallery's website to register for your free tickets. And we'd certainly welcome those listeners who might be able to join us in Brisbane on Sunday.
1: Sounds good. It's been a fascinating conversation for me. Pete, thanks for coming in.
0: An absolute pleasure, Ashwin, and see you next time.
1: See you again. Thanks. That is Pete Gross there, the author of this book. And it's Yvonne's, what's the full title of the book?
0: Yvonne's Great Adventure.
1: Yvonne's Great Adventure.
0: And just as an aside, for those who would like to actually pick up a copy, it's available online through the Australian War Memorial, the State Library of Queensland, the Queensland Museum, and also in New South Wales. Okay. So it's all, and most council libraries stock that as well.
1: Thank you, Pete.
0: Thank you.
2: ABC Radio with Ashwin Sedgar.
1: Very soon, we are about to talk about making music where you shouldn't make music, such as 1980s Iran. The Ayatollahs, the Islamic regime in Iran, has come on with quite a strict culture when it comes to music and sensory pleasure. And so music had a hard time. But there were some musicians there that were listening to Western bands in secret, that were passing around tapes in secret, and maybe making some music of their own. So I'd love to tell you the story of music in Iran in the 1980s, coming up very soon. Before we get there, though, there's a story of native animals coming back from extinction, from the brink of extinction, and being introduced to our landscape. So we'll talk about that and then cross over for an update on music in Iran from the 80s. Stick around for all of that coming up very soon, after Steely Dan, in fact. Ricky, don't lose that number.

0: That is Ricky Don't Lose That Number by Steely Dan. Okay, a quick update on that book, because some of you have asked about it. The author is Peter Grosse, so P-E-T-E-R-G-R-O-S-E, Peter Grosse, and the book is Yvonne's Great Adventure. So that's Y-V-O-N, Yvonne's Great Adventure. So that is the book. Fascinating tale. It's a children's book, really. So it's quite simply written, but some enduring themes in there. So thanks for joining that conversation. Now, we will move on from that other story of just having some tech issues with that package. I'd love to have taken you to wild animals. But what that means is we can have this musical conversation that I've been talking about earlier, a little bit earlier, and that is the music of Iran. 1980s. What is it like to make music in that country? Can imagine it would have been difficult in some ways. So to have that conversation, I'll bring in your guests right after this.
1: Who knew that the school run could be so funny?
2: I'm Maureen McGillicuddy.
3: And I'm Edith Vale.
2: And we host another cover.
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1: That weeding the garden could be so educational.
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1: Or that brushing your teeth before bed could be so gripping.
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0: I always thought it would be good to find out about music that is made in places where you're not supposed to make it. Maybe during the Soviet era, there was restrictions on certain kinds of music, North Korea. So we're talking about Iran now, and I'm joined by two guests, Siavash Duska and Greta Kelly. Hello to you both.
8: Good morning, Ashwin.
0: Now, I'm just making sure we've got the correct mics for you. Why don't you go... Now, yeah, check, check. Okay, you go on there, guess three, and we'll get you, Siavash, on that one. Sorry.
8: On this one?
0: Yes, sorry. Just we'll get our tech. So we just have rushed you in here because of the tech difficulties. Now you're both correctly on board. Excellent. Okay, you can put that mic sock on as well if you like. Okay, now we're ready. So let me, while you're doing that, live radio, tell you about the story that we'd like to talk about. So, Siavash.
8: Yes.
0: Tell us about your experience of growing up in Iran in the 1980s?
8: Oh, it was a very rough time. Iran has been really rough since the 1979 revolution. But those few years after the Islamic, mob consolidated power, so probably around 81 onwards, it became incredibly difficult. They went after a lot of their opponents, till a couple of years earlier were their partners in revolution. So anybody who, from the left side of the politics in particular, who participated in the revolution and sided with the Islamic mob against the Shah, were probably some of the most prosecuted. And so they went systemically after academics, intellectuals. Some of it was official, the killings in terms of executions, and some of it was done through hired thugs in the streets.
0: I can imagine artists were frequently on the left, so they would have been a big part of that left community that would have been pursued.
8: Totally. Artists from all arts form, many had to leave Iran, many were killed, and the rest went underground.
0: Yeah. Before this happened, before the revolution, what was Iran like? Maybe Tehran. I'm sure the villages are different to Tehran. What was the music scene like, the culture? Tell us about Iran in the 60s.
8: It was a very happy place. And so from village to city, it was music played a huge role. Traditionally, music has played a huge role in Iran. They love poetry, so music always accompanied poetry. There was all manners of music, from traditional music that we've always had to mystical music that was spiritual. And then there was obviously pop and rock that had entered it from West, and
0: yes. It
8: was embraced, and some amazing music that was coming in the 60s from Iran that now they're getting published in the West because of some of the psychedelic music from Iran, which are people like Kurush Yagmai, amazing music.
0: Well, it has such a rich history of poetry and art, so it there's a rich wellspring for Persian performers to draw on. But maybe we'll start with the Western influences that you were listening to in the 1980s. You told me before you quite enjoyed Pink Floyd. Can you tell us about the Pink Floyd connection?
8: Sure. Pink Floyd's quite huge in Iran. I guess two things. One was musically was very different to all the other music that we had come across, and the storytelling struck a right chord with us, and then the content of the stories, which we related to very strongly. So things like, you know, the wall, the education, all of those sort of things. It was, wow, these people seem to have lived here or know exactly what we're going through. So we related very strongly to it. And
0: I've just got a sample of Pink Floyd, and you can keep telling us the story of them just to get us in the mood. We're in Iran in the 1980s. This is what is taking their fancy for some people.

0: So people were sharing tapes of this kind of music.
1: Yeah. And as I said, the things, I mean, we related a lot to what was said. And Roger Waters, he lost his father in the Second World War. And a lot of the songs does have reference to that. And for us, we were during Iran-Iraq war as well at the same time, and we're losing a lot of friends. And so that was another reference point why it connected us to Pink Floyd.
0: You had some connections, some family member of yours, you were saying, a friend was in the IRGC, the Iranian Revolutionary Guard Corps, who were responsible for moral policing in the country. Can you tell us about the connection there?
1: It wasn't a family member. It's probably my closest friend, Farzad. He lived in our street. We grew up together. And then after the revolution, there were six brothers, five of them. He was the youngest. The older five all became really hardliners. And they controlled the Basij and Revolutionary Guards in our suburb. And so the way they controlled Iran was, or they still do, is through mosques. So every suburb has a mosque. Every mosque controls that suburb, so it's very decentralized, hence how they maintain control.
0: When you say control, what were they doing to the ordinary population?
1: So if you imagine the suburb that you grew up with and some of your friends suddenly, like only, you know, there's 500 of you, but there's 20 of them who have become hardliners. They know exactly all the families. So they know exactly who are the left-wingers, who are the opponents, and they're armed. So those 20 people are armed, and their whole thing is just control that suburb. Don't worry about anything else. So in that way, it's the control is very decentralized and very closely monitored. So these five brothers were amongst those people, and one of their jobs is that there's checkpoints every night. They set up checkpoints and in the suburb, so any way in and out of the suburb is controlled. And they randomly search the cars, and they look for anything that it's against the revolution. Then one of the things that at the time was they were looking for was music. So if your car had a tape player, they would basically pull it out. And if you had tapes, they would confiscate the tapes. If it took their fancy sometimes for fun, they put it under your tires and got you to go back and forth crushing it. So it was get your feeling of what should happen to music. And then other times when they were being kind, they would say that come back like in a few days to the mosque and get your tapes back. And when you went back, they had recorded Quran over your tapes. So, and for us back then, music was very rare. There was no music coming in. It was all smuggled. So it was very precious commodity. So then having it Quran recorded over it was quite heartbreaking.
0: Were people too scared then to listen to music, or did they sneakily do it?
1: Oh, people were scared. It was quite a big threat. And so, but for us, I mean, one of the biggest things for me was that that friend that I mentioned, his brothers would confiscate people's tapes and take it to their place and then record Quran over it. So he always, this friend of mine, had access to a couple of boxes of tapes in their garage. And he randomly would pick up a handful of them and bring it to my place, and we will just listen to these tapes. And we had no idea what they are, and we listened. We found so much music that we had, like a lot of it we fell in love with. Yeah. We had no idea what it was till years later I come to Australia and I hear someone say, I remember this song.
0: Were you listening very quietly? Did you have a secret room to listen to?
1: Totally, yeah. Music is like, it's almost like soundproof rooms inside the house. Everything is very hidden.
0: I'm wondering if one of the bands you discovered during that was this German band, Eloy.
1: Yeah, again, quite a while. It did later on in Iran, we found out that they were called the Eloy. And it was a German band which sounded somewhat similar to Pink Floyd, but a little bit different. It was, and we listened to it for many years, and then eventually we found it called Eloy.
0: Let us take in a sample of Eloy.
2: Which have existed since thousands of years.

0: It's beautiful, and it is Pink Floyd-esque. It's storytelling, isn't it? Which, like you were saying, really appeal to that Chamonix, Iranian talent for telling a good story.
1: It is, and a little bit more than Pink Floyd, they articulated mythology or incorporated mythology, and that's what also attracted us and what influences me even to today in terms of the music I make and stuff in terms of how to integrate mythology into it.
0: Now, Greta, you've been listening to the story. You were not there in the 80s in Iran. You arrived later. What were your impressions of the Iranian music scene or lack of when you arrived?
2: Well, it was very hard to find music in the streets or in public. I'd wander into a music instrument shop, play some music, and they wouldn't join in like they would in other Middle Eastern countries. And I had the opportunity to go to one concert while I was there, you know, for three visits. And I heard a woman warming up in the background, a vocalist. And I was like, this is going to be interesting. She is a vocalist and I knew that she wouldn't be able to sing solo. And sure enough, when she took her turn to sing her beautiful solo, the guy sitting next to her on stage was lip syncing along with her, just mouthing the words so as to appear as if she wasn't singing solo. She was singing solo, and the moral police officer who was in the hall, we had tea with him afterwards because we were with a very famous musician teacher and he wanted to have tea with him, and he perfectly enjoyed the concert, but he sort of took a blind eye to this solo woman singing, which is forbidden in Iran.
0: So it's still forbidden. Are you noticing any changes? You're not there anymore, but what sort of changes are you hearing about in the country?
1: They have opened up to music. So it's two reasons. One is they've been forced to it because people have resisted giving up music and they really couldn't control it. And also

0: they loosened it a little bit, so to it's like a valve on a pressure cooker, so they still can govern or, you know, have power, and so they give these kinds of supposed freedoms to people to do something. But you to perform to in Iran today, you still have to have some connection and have some allegiance to the government. I got many friends musicians, and they still in a way in hiding, they don't perform live because they wouldn't be able to get the permission from the moral police that Greta was talking about. Moral police has to stamp approval on any music you release or any concert, and most of the people, like I'm saying, my friends and stuff, who refuse to pledge allegiance to the government are not given that permission.
1: Greta, you said the moral police were quite friendly in some ways. Can you tell us about your conversation with them?
2: Oh, I was just observing their kind of lack of culture. They mentioned their favourite piece of the night was a piano piece. And that's, for me, it was a traditional Iranian music concert, and the piano isn't capable of playing traditional Persian music because it doesn't have the microtones. And so, yeah, by sort of mentioning this was his favourite moment of the concert, for me was, yeah, just him showing how really he didn't have a clue about Iranian music.
1: How has the music, though, that you have heard from that region rubbed off on you? How has Iran changed you?
2: Oh, I guess I have been really influenced by the sort of tenderness and emotion and the emotional feel of the playing. So I play Persian violin, and I can, hopefully it's rubbed off on me that I can express emotion a bit more. I'm feeling the music a lot more because, it's just got this incredible nuances and little subtleties. You don't just play one note, you slide around on it and you do lots of vibrato and you start soft and you get louder, and it's just heaps of feeling in the music.
1: I suppose when you have microtones, it's a bit like a bird sound. Birds have microtones, we have microtones. There's something quite human about the microtone, and it's much less about the performance, even though Western music without the microtones is beautiful. This is beautiful, but you have to lean in and really concentrate on how you bend and vibrate. You really have to focus on the melody and be part of it.
2: Yeah. And that microphone, the microtone that initially sounds a little bit out of tune to, say, for example, a classical violinist here who's obsessed with being in tune, that sort of, if you listen to it enough, that microtonal note in the song actually becomes the blue note or the most expressive note in the melody after a while.
1: It's a beautiful kind of music. Do you miss Iran, Siavash?
0: I do. I don't think for any Iranian that obviously was born and raised, it's easy to be away from home. But it's what it is, and hopefully in not too distant future we get to go back again.
1: Yeah. What's something you can tell us that isn't quite here in the culture that you really loved back home?
0: Daily poetry for me is a big thing. It's poetry, an integrated part of life, and one of the things that I really enjoyed in random. So rhyming is big. It's always been. So as we talk to people, like, you know, you go to a shopkeeper and you're getting grocery, and you say something about the oranges seem a bit dry, and they come with a verse about how it's might not be good for you because it's dry, but it makes me money.
1: Yeah, okay.
0: Like, you know, something funny. And then if you're witty, then you're supposed to respond back and saying, yeah, well, it makes you money, but it's not good for my children or something. And so exchanges are poetic. And so that's, and it's everywhere, everyday life. So it's, yeah, I miss that a lot.
1: Where does that come from, that cultural trait?
0: I think the root goes back to oral storytelling that was through rhyme. And I think it's before we got into actually documenting stuff in writing. We were passing on from generations epics and stories about the past and about our culture and history through poetry. And I think rather than just straight storytelling, and I think because poetry has a way of helping your brain memorize things, so it was an easier way to pass on, so we still use that.
1: I want to give people a sound of Farsi.

0: one of the languages of Iran. And this is, tell us about this work, Pishbala. We'll play a sample of it.
1: Sure. Pishbala, I've written a few hip-hop songs, and that was because, there was something that I found compatible with my interest in mystical music and poetry in Iran, and that was the repetitiveness of music and the way it was structured in Western hip-hop. And so I got into hip-hop in the 90s, and then I wrote this song, Pishbala, Pishbala, Tarafain. It means forward, sides, up and down, and it was a routine that we were asked to do in school in terms of trying to get us to exercise. So it was about, and same sort of instruction was played in factories, so it was the government trying to get you exercise, but also it was like the big brother telling you what to do. So suddenly, like, you know, at 8 o'clock, all the nation suddenly puts their hands forward to a radio sort of like, you know, thing. So it's, if you can imagine, it's like North Korea or something, like, you know, people doing that. And so this, the chorus in the song is, says Pishbala, the terrifying pain, and then the rest of it's talking about life in the 80s in Iran.

0: So people might be used to hearing Farsi in poetry and traditional music and the poems of Rumi or something like that. This is a protest subversive form of Farsi, but it's time for the rest of us to catch up, that those languages are not dusty and old.
1: No, it's very much up to date. And when I started doing hip-hop rap, I got introduced to hip-hop in Australia. I didn't know hip-hop when I was in Iran. And when I came here, I became very interested in it. And I was starting playing music with friends back in the early 90s. And I started incorporating. So I was just randomly, because it was all improvised music, I would just start basically rapping in Persian, yeah, stories that I remembered. And then years later, I was thinking, wow, that was quite early in terms of Persian hip-hop, because hip-hop came to Iran quite late. But it's flourished incredibly in the last probably 5-10 years, and now it's huge. And things that happened in the West in the, I guess, 90s and stuff is now happening in every street corner. They have street battles, and because we have that history of poetry that I mentioned earlier, so there's just so many artists, so many people, so it's just, yeah, has flooded Iran.
0: Wonderful subculture that many of us don't get to hear about if we just watch mainstream media. If you've just joined this conversation, you're hearing from Siavash Duska and Greta Kelly talking about Siavash's experiences in Iran growing up there in the 80s in particular, where music had a very hard time. Robin has given us a call from Yorkshire in the UK. Hello, Robin.
2: Hello, Ashwin. Hello to your guests. I, full disclosure, I worked at the BBC World Service on the news side between 2003 and 2004 and got to experience much more of the arts and culture output, which BBC World Service still does. And certainly I was exposed to Iranian and Persian music because, you know, let's face it, it's been a very important site in history. They are Shias, where the rest of the area is Sunni, a majority is Sunni. So it's almost like they're an unusual country. And one thing I will say is, since you're interested in what you were just saying, your guests were saying about the rap battles coming in 30 years after, it's almost like they want to see what the rest of the world does with it before they let it try it out. Because I just think, God forbid, anyone who actually did a bit of graffiti in Iran, I think they would be put on public show for about 15 years.
0: What do you think, Siavash? It must have been... Rap had a hard time establishing in Iran because of the government's approach, didn't it?
1: Yeah, I don't think it was so much that people were waiting to see what it does in the West and then sort of safely adopting it. It was more that they didn't have access to it. So when the access is there, they're very much onto the time. So as I said, like in the 70s, we had artists like Kuroshi Aghmai who were playing psychedelic music at the same time that West was playing, and they were doing it some of the time much better. So people now are discovering those things. It was only that hip-hop people didn't have access. So in Iran, as I said, it was totally banned. So in the 80s, 90s, like, you know, people didn't get to, but with the events of, like, you know, satellite TV and stuff, more and more music started finding its way in, and so people started embracing it.
0: Robin, with your BBC World Service, you have access to the world in a really comprehensive way, even more so than we have in Australia. Have you been able to taste the world because of that channel?
2: I was very fortunate, Ashwin. I came to your country age 18. I fell in love with it. I've been back 9 times. I'll be back 10 in the next couple of months if I get the money to come. But I've been to every continent on the planet bar Antarctica because it fascinates me. And one thing is, you know, some countries like to control stuff coming in, especially outside media. But songs are used traditionally to protest, to make fun, to be happy, to fall in love. And very little is done to hurt. I think what people need to understand is the arts are there to entertain in the world. They're not there to make you feel depressed. It should be there to make you smile and laugh and say to your friends, I like that tune. It goes like this.
0: We do need the lightness of arts, Robin. Thanks for joining us today.
2: Take care. Bye-bye.
0: Siavash, lightness of arts, Greta as well. We've got 5 minutes to the news. I'd love to get your impressions of where you're going next with this journey you've been on into Persian music.
3: Well, we've got a concert coming up in the Banshees Bar in Ipswich on the 17th of October. the the show we've got lined up for that is a fair bit of hip hop and some instrumental electronic tracks. We're taking a break from Rhyme and Reason, which is the show that we're touring next year when we launch our album, which has got more mystical poetry and is a little bit more traditional. So Sivesh is going to be wrapping a few of these numbers, and what else we got? Something very special that Sivesh has got coming up.
1: I've written a play which is called Running with Wild Horses. We've been very fortunate for BMAC and Metro Arts to give us residency this year to develop the show. Yeah. And so last week we actually spent the first week with 10 other artists, and we're starting developing the show. And in December we'll go in the studios and the theater again, hopefully to get it to the audiences next year. But it's basically does tell parts of the story of living in Iran in the 80s, and it is kind of a musical, so I've delivered in spoken words, poetry and rap, along with music that Greta, me and some of the other friends are writing for it.
0: How has Australia rubbed off on you? It gave you hip-hop, for instance. How does this country affected you?
1: Australia has been great to me from when I arrived, and in every way it's been a place of dream in terms of opportunities in every way. So I can't be happier. I didn't know when I left Iran, I hadn't planned to come to Australia. I hardly knew where Australia was. I was trying to get to Canada or Europe, but I ended up here, and I can't be happier about being here.
0: You've been listening to Sivesh Duska and Greta Kelly. Thank you to you both for coming in.
1: Thank you.
0: And this is ABC Radio Overnights. We'll take some Delamitri to the news.

0: That is Delamitri Roll to me. On the other side of the news, unfortunately, we don't have finance today. There's just been a dropout in finance. But I will take you to some wonderful festivals around the place, the Gold Coast especially. There's some dancing jellyfish. Stick around. That's all the teas you get. Stick around here on ABC Radio Overnights, and I'll be back with you after the news.
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0: ABC News with Glenn Lauder. The parents of Australian brothers Callum and Jake Robinson, who were killed in Mexico along with their American friend in 2024, will be in court as the judge hands down his verdict for the three accused later this morning. Here's North America correspondent Cayman Gock.
1: That is something that can bring some level of closure after what has been an awful 2.5 years for them. We also heard closing arguments today, both from the prosecution and the defence. The prosecution outlined that while this appeared to be a robbery gone wrong, there was enough time for these men to know what they were doing and that they chose violence. While the defence argued there isn't enough evidence to prove that these three men are the killers, and they questioned the timeline of events and also the credibility of some key witnesses.
0: Small businesses don't believe the Treasurer's move to delay a tax office ban on credit card payments for tax bills goes far enough. The Australian Tax Office had announced it would stop accepting credit card payments for tax bills from December in response to the Reserve Bank's ban on surcharges. But backlash has seen the government force the ATO to delay the ban until the end of the financial year. Chair of the Council of Small Business Organisations of Australia, Matthew Addison, says the government needs to go further.
2: Is this a 180? I'm hoping it is a 180. I'd love to think it was a permanent 180, because we've got a government saying to small business, you have to absorb the cost, but we at government aren't prepared to, so no more credit cards. It just doesn't feel right.
0: Analysts will be watching the next moves of AI data centre startup Firmus closely after axing plans to float on the Australian Stock Exchange. The AI data centre operator had been aiming to raise $44 billion, which would have marked one of the biggest debuts the history of the Australian market had seen. Chief Investment Officer at the Motley Fool, Scott Phillips, says it appears Firmus will now try its luck on the American tech-heavy market, the NASDAQ.
3: The money in the likes of the big AI players is already in the trillion-dollar valuations. It's entirely possible American investors look at Firmus with only those two data centres, with only seven in the planning, and say, this could become the next whatever, insert company here. And they may well see that because of the relative size, there is simply more upside opportunity, albeit much riskier, than investing in some of the big guys.
0: The European Union's Trade Commissioner says that the EU and China have reached an agreement to halve Chinese exports of hybrid cars to the bloc. With the story, here's the BBC's Joanna Keane.
4: There's huge anxiety in Europe about a car market which has been severely dented by China and a growing trade deficit with Beijing that amounts to more than $1 billion a day. So it's not surprising that Europe's main car manufacturing group was quick to welcome the announcement as a positive first step in easing trade tensions. Maroš Šeštović also said they'd reach what he called a shared understanding to improve EU access to China's market and further ease licensing of rare earth exports. He said the engagement had been genuine and further talks would take place in January.
0: The US and Israeli governments have blasted the Nobel Peace Committee after awarding its prize to the South African judge Navi Pillay. Here's Tim Wharton.
5: The Nobel Peace Committee says Navi Pillay has been awarded the Peace Prize for her efforts to promote peace and international law and holding states and national leaders accountable. The 85-year-old's legal work included defending South African anti-apartheid leader Nelson Mandela, who later became the country's first black head of state. She also chaired the United Nations Commission of Inquiry that concluded last year that Israel had committed genocide in Gaza, a report Israel called scandalous. US President Donald Trump's administration has now imposed sanctions on the International Criminal Court hours after Ms. Pillay won the Nobel Peace Prize, putting Washington on a diplomatic

0: on a collision course with other allies. The United States and Israel are not members, but 125 countries, including Australia, have signed the court's foundational treaty.
1: Updating sports news now, and in cricket, Australia's reached stumps on day one of the first test against South Africa at 6 for 187 after bad light prematurely ended play in Durban. Matt Renshaw will resume unbeaten on 46. Pat Cummins is alongside him on 33, with the pair in the midst of a 63-run partnership. The duo had been forced to rebuild Australia's innings after South African pace bowler Heinrich Norkia removed Alex Carey and Bo Webster in the space of three balls. Playing his first test match in almost 10 years, opener Nick Madison was dismissed for a 33-ball duck. The three-test series is the first that Australia has played in South Africa since Sandpapergate back in 2018. And Max Verstappen will start from pole in the sprint race at the Singapore Grand Prix weekend. He's posted the quickest time ahead of George Russell and Charles Leclerc, with Australia's Oscar Piastri in fourth. That's ABC News.
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3: I have had a request for what that Farsi rap music was. So the song is called Pish Bala, P-I-S-H-B-A-L-L-A. So if you look them up, that should be fine. The band that Greta and Siavash are part of is called Zem Zem A. So Z-E-M-Z-E-M-E-H, Pish Bala, for some Farsi rap. We don't do a lot of Farsi rap on the program, so I'm glad we got to taste it. And I thought it would be good to just explore music that was suppressed in different parts of the world. What did people do when their music was forbidden? John of Coburg says, I love that title, John of Coburg. It sounds royal. If you're interested in forbidden music, you should cover Russian bone music, okay, where Western records were smuggled into the communist USSR as tracks pressed into real x-rays, led to underground rock and highly political music in Russia, Poland, and Czechoslovakia. Fascinating. John, that is exactly the kind of thing I was looking for. So thank you for that tip. We will look into the Soviet Union, to North Korea as well. Plenty more to look into here on ABC Radio Overnights. We're having some fun with some Farsi rap. We'll take you for a wrap of the festivals in just a moment. One in particular that's going to kick us off on the Gold Coast, the Bleach Festival. You might think the Gold Coast is just theme parks and beaches. It's a lot more. So let's see if we can transform our idea about what the Gold Coast has to offer in just a moment. That's the plan. About a festival without notice. Text message, Mace again. Oh, here, hang on. Here's the first text. Mace here. Just thought I'd let you know the Fleur-Eu Festival, F-L-E-U-R-I-E-U, Folk Festival in Wollonga, South Australia, is on this weekend. It's a lovely festival with good music and good feel. That is what we're about here on the program, good feel. So let us explore some of the good feel that is available around the country after this.

0: That is perfect with fairground attraction. Now, the Gold Coast is not just fairground attraction and sand and Trevor from Surfers Paradise. That's all good stuff, but there is even more there that it has to offer. There's something called the Bleach Festival, which is bringing some arts and culture and even jellyfish along for the ride. To find out more, I spoke to Felix Preval, who is the artistic director of the Gold Coast Beach Festival, and he explained exactly what the whole caper, I was looking for a word other than caper, what the whole festival is about.
1: So this is the 15th annual Bleach Festival. It is the Gold Coast's signature contemporary arts and performance festival. And yet we're excited this year is totally different. We've consolidated the whole festival at the Hotter Precinct. That's the home of the Arts and Bundle and Surfers Paradise. And yeah, it's 11 days of psychedelic, coastal, spring awakening, theatre, dance, live music, and massive community engagement. Very excited.
0: I like that because psychedelic, you think inland, you think bushland, coastal is beach and sun and good times on the sea. Tell us about some of this mixture of psychedelic and coast. It's such an interesting place for that kind of variety.
1: Yeah, that's right. Well, the Hotter Precinct has a beautiful lake and is bordered by the Narang River. So we're really like feeling the water every day. It's right there. Tonight we had an incredible night with Tijuana Cartel performing on our live music stage down on the arm of the lake underneath this phenomenal neon psychedelic installation work beacon by Everybody Now and Morag Myerscough. It was an incredible dance party under the stars and under this phenomenal neon work. And I guess that for me really encapsulates what we were going for. But we also had an incredible local theatre work on tonight, Awake, a beautiful contemporary dance work, Cuddle, hilarious. And yeah, it's just been like 11 nonstop days from midday to late in the evening down in the Hotter Precinct for Bleach.
0: And a couple of days left to go. What's on for people to watch?
1: Yeah, that's right. We've got two more days. We've got a massive celebration of Brazilian music, Sounds of Brazil, headlined by Maria Gadu, who is the Annie DeFranco of Brazil, if that's a reference that, like, jazzes for you. She's super cool, super queer, super beautiful. We've also got The Farm, a local dance theatre company, presenting their brand-new show, No One Gets Out of Here Alive, which is an insane, phenomenal, large-scale dance theatre production. It's so exciting to be able to bring work of this scale from a local company to audience.

0: on the Gold Coast.
1: Tell me about the audiences. Is it a lot of Gold Coast locals or have people travelled to watch this?
0: It's a real mix. It's a real mix. You know, people will travel to the Gold Coast for the thing that, like, presses their button. Certainly tonight we had people from, you know, Northern Rivers, the Sunshine Coast, and tomorrow we anticipate audiences specifically for this Brazilian act from further afield, because it is the only where in the country that you can see this headline act for free on a lake, on a river, underneath a neon psychedelic installation.
1: Yeah, you've really leaned into the atmosphere of the Gold Coast, but you haven't stuck to the cliches of sun and surf. You've really mixed it up as well. Is there something about you artistically that you wanted to bring to this festival?
0: Yeah, look, I think, you know, I really feel like this year's program has a whole lot of my personal flavour to it. And it's just been really satisfying and exhilarating to see the Gold Coast respond so well to the program, to take a risk, to step in, to experience something new, and to come out buzzing on the other side.
1: What's it like for a festival director to walk around 11 days of a festival? What are you watching out for? Are there things to troubleshoot? Can you take us a bit behind the scenes as much as you can reveal? What's it like?
0: Look, there is a lot of troubleshooting on the ground, that is for sure. And am I a nervous wreck? Yes, I am. Yeah. But tonight I am a very happy artistic director, and I really love the Gold Coast for coming out and taking part in this year's Bleach Festival. There's two more days to go. On Sunday, we end with a massive free show on the lake at the back of Hodder. It will be an aerial ballet on jet ski and jetpack to a live psychedelic rock band with 100 giant jellyfish puppets.
1: Okay.
0: It's called High Tide. We've produced it with Everybody Now, a local company. It's going to be absolutely phenomenal. There are volunteers galore, and if I need to say it again, jetpack. Good morning, Gold Coast. Get excited for Sunday. Put it in your calendar.
1: Jetpacks, you had me at jellyfish.
0: Look, a psychedelic smack of jellyfish, it rolls off the tongue, and that is the correct collective noun for jellyfish.
1: It is so fun. I was wondering, is the Gold Coast changing? We know about the theme parks, we know about Surfers Paradise. For someone who hasn't been to the Gold Coast maybe in a few years, tell us about the place. Is it changing?
0: I think the Gold Coast is changing. It's a really exciting time. Obviously, a big movement of people post-COVID. There's a housing crisis, but we're doubling down by just making half the festival free and really inviting people into the Hodder precinct. So much of the festival's free. There's really something for everyone if you're willing to give yourself to the spirit of art.
1: What are the details if someone would like to check out a website or some socials to book a ticket or know what to watch?
0: I mean, if you jump onto hodder.com.au or if you just Google search Bleach Festival, you'll find your way to that program. But I would just say, come down, come early, stay late, make a whole day of it. We've got programming from midday until late at night, so you can really just fill a whole day with that festival experience, and you will definitely walk away change.
1: And even though we're pronouncing it Hotter, because that's the fun way to do it, it's spelt H-O-T-A, isn't it?
0: Yes, there's no double T, but I mean, Hodder is just, it's so particular.
1: It is. It's very, very traditional. All right, Felix, thanks for your time today.
0: Thank you so much. We look forward to seeing you down at Hodder this weekend. It all ends on Sunday, so get there.
1: That is Felix Preval, who's the artistic director there of the Gold Coast Bleach Festival. I've had a text message saying, been working at Bleach for the last 3 weeks. Watch thousands of people leave with a smile. It's priceless. Well, Felix has the energy, doesn't it, as well? So I can imagine he would put on a fun festival for sure. But it's not all about dancing jellyfish this morning. There's other things happening around the country. In fact, next weekend, there'll be stories happening at the Yorta Yorta Riverland on the banks of the Murray River in these twin towns of Echuca and Moama. This is the border of Victoria and New South Wales. So, the inaugural Echuca Moama Festival of Stories promises to bring together

0: hard to make a money as a living as a regional journalist, especially the newspapers, the radio stations. What are some key ideas you'd like to get across there?
1: Look, I mean, we have seen news deserts really spring up around the country, areas of the country that aren't covered at all by hardly any media. And I mean, we all know storytelling is so important. I mean, facts tell us about what happened, stories tell us about how we feel, you know, stories connect us. So stories are vitally important. Do you know that 35% of surviving regional newsrooms operate with fewer than two staff members and about 16% run entirely on volunteer labour? I mean, there have been some federal government programs to address this, to sort of prop up regional media. But it's a bit of a tough game out there, Ash.
0: I can imagine it's not fun. If you're this advertising salesperson, that's a different personality to the presenter, the two different jobs, but everyone has to do everything out there in the bush.
1: Well, that's really just a comment on the bush generally, isn't it? Everyone has to muck in and do what they can to make communities work, and that is, it is especially true the further you get away from the big cities.
0: Yeah, you do develop some good initiative and independence out there. Can you tell us a bit more about the festival and its place in the towns?
1: Yeah, so understanding I'm not one of the organisers, I'm just one of the, you know, the very humble participants. But it's 3 days, 11 locations, 21 events, beginning on the Friday the 16th of October, going through till Sunday the 18th. So that's essentially next weekend. They're trying to cover storytelling in all its forms, Ash. So that could be so many different ways that we tell stories. I mean, obviously the more kind of traditional is like with creative writing. We've got author Jock Sarong coming to do a workshop on that. We've got, you know, storytelling through sketching, storytelling through the media, obviously, storytelling through song, storytelling through weaving, which is obviously a traditional Yorta Yorta practice. You mentioned the Yorta Yorta people earlier. There's many, many ways that we connect and tell stories, but obviously the one I'm most familiar with as a journalist is through, you know, the mediums like what we're using at the moment, radio and podcasting, and of course through the written word, which some people still do like to actually pick up and read, thankfully.
0: It's a hard place for us, isn't it, in radio, because I've heard Spencer Howson, who got mentioned earlier on this program, saying social media is very instant and instantaneous and immediate. If you want to know what happens now, you turn on Facebook. If you want relevance, you often go to your favorite podcast. It's an interesting time to define what radio is about, who is it for, and it might be the same for regional magazines and newspapers. Who is it for? How do you connect with people? Are you finding you're having to think about your job and its place in the audience's mind?
1: Absolutely. I mean, as a journalist, we have seen so many jobs disappear. I mean, I was just having a conversation yesterday about, you know, when I was a young journalist and, you know, papers were massive and they had these, you know, sort of 30 pages of classifieds at the end, you know, which would pay for a lot of it. But that's basically all gone. And of course now, which is one of the panels is actually addressing this, is the advent of AI, which is quietly spinning in the air out there. And, you know, what that is going to do, I mean, every industry is going to be wrestling with what AI is going to do. But are we going to, we're going to be sharing stories from, say, you to me, or are we going to have some artificial, I don't know, story boss telling us who we are? It's a little bit scary, given that a lot of that information certainly coming out through AI now is not entirely reliable.
0: Well, maybe Spencer did point out that friendship and companionship, that's one thing that real humans can do. So maybe that relationship is where the goal might be, finding that connection, real connection with people.
1: I don't know. I mean, have you had a really good chat to an AI? I'm not saying they'll ever replace a real person. Perish the thought. But they've done a pretty good job at making them very human-like, I've got to say.
0: They're very complimentary. They go with you. They don't confront you too harshly.
1: Well, I suppose sometimes we like that, don't we? And that's what it's feeding into.
0: Yeah, it understands us quite well. But you're embracing this new life. You've set up a podcast already, which is very new media. Can you tell me about the focus, what you're focusing on, and any difficulties in transitioning into the podcast life?
1: That's a good question. Well, of course, it's called the Outback Podcast. So you

0: won't be surprised to hear that it is about the outback. I mean, nearly 40% of our population lives regionally. You're probably well aware of that. The ABC is, you know, a great champion in regional areas. And so little of our media is focused on that, or certainly in those areas. So we're really trying to shine a light on rural, the three R's we call it, rural, regional and remote Australia. I'm sure it gets, for the 40% that live in those areas, I'm sure it gets a lot less than that in terms of media coverage. And let's face it, that really is the heartland out there. You know, that is where, that's really where a lot of the story of Australia began. And I'm not just talking about, you know, men on horses wearing big hats. I'm talking about Indigenous Australians. You know, those stories are vitally important to who we are and, you know, what we want to learn from our past and actually where we want to go in the future. So, and the medium of talking to people like we are now and hearing someone's voice, it adds such an intimacy and such a whole other dimension compared to looking at the printed page. I mean, of course, the printed page is vitally important too, but I'm sure you'd be on board with that, Ash. You know, talking to people, yes. You're getting to, like if I wrote you an email, mm-hmm. compared to what we're doing right now, talking, you're getting much more of a sense of me, aren't you?
1: Yeah, I really like the live conversation more than even pre-records or anything that True. Feels slightly dead. But those stories you mentioned, we had a conversation about the Kalkadoon people, I think it might have been last week, and their stories were so hidden behind the fact that they were not recorded very well in the colonial records. They were passed down orally. So there must be so many good stories in Australia that were just not written down well in the main records. So you have to be a good digger as a journalist. You have to be very good at digging to finding the fascinating stories that are still out there and slightly hidden.
0: Well, of course, history is, what do they say? History is written by the victors.
1: Yeah.
0: So history is just that person's version. But there is something, as you say, a bit less dead or perhaps truer in those oral histories, and those oral histories that aren't edited to somebody's biases. Mm. Like, you know, what you're getting now, folks, is actually me.
1: Unedited, yeah, straight to you, straight to the audience. Now, if people would like to hear you even more live in person, what are the details of this event that you're at?
0: So, there's so many events over the 3 days. I am going to be helping kicking off the story on the Friday. We're doing a panel discussion, storytelling through the media, which is in the Echuca. Actually, that's on the Saturday. The Friday is why regional media matters, joined by a number of colleagues, one of your ABC colleagues from down here, actually, Nick Healy, and a couple of my newspaper colleagues. And on the Saturday, we're actually having an AI expert from Melbourne University, a columnist called Corey Alpert, unpacking the impact of AI on society and democracy, all the big issues. But all the events are detailed at festivalofstories.com.au. As I said, 21 events. And I think the organisers really wanted to launch this inaugural festival and really bring something different to the town. So I really do hope local people, as well as those further afield, can get behind it, because it's pretty much volunteer run. And these people have done a great job pulling this together. And you've got to love... Gotta love country volunteers. It is so much.
1: It makes the whole countryside work. All that volunteering, it's essential for it. What about your profession that you're in now? Someone approached your family member, and it was a quiet conversation. It was not being broadcast on radio, and they said, I want to be a rural journalist. What would you say to them?
0: I would say you always have to follow your passion. You know, no, I don't think anyone, or very few people, got into journalism to actually make money. We did it because we wanted to tell stories, because we were probably good at English, and we just sort of loved that whole, you know, curiosity about people. There are a lot less jobs than there used to be, but don't let that put you off. Yeah. You have to follow your passion. Otherwise, you know, you'll be working, you know, in a boring job that you don't love, that you'll probably get sick of in 10 years. I mean, journalism's the only job I've ever done since I was 17, and I'm just not going to tell you how long I've been doing it for, Ash.
1: No, and I think you nailed that 10 years. That is about as much as we can tolerate for something we really don't want to do. So very good advice, Terry. Thanks for joining us today.
0: Thank you so much for having me, Ash, and I hope people can get behind Festival of Stories at Echuca-Miama next weekend.
1: That's it. Those are the details. Festival of Stories. Look that up if you'd like to head along. That was Terry Cowley there. I'm Ashwin Sekar. This is ABC Radio Overnights. On the other side of the news, we'll check in with Gordon Lynch.

0: who will talk to us about skipping. If you haven't skipped before, let us bring it back into our lives. It's not just for school fundraisers. It's for every day. It's not just for professional boxers. It's for you. Let's figure out how we can skip again, bring some fitness and joy back into our lives. That conversation is coming up after the news.
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0: ABC News with Melanie Scott. An upcoming ban on the use of credit cards to make payments to the Australian Tax Office has been delayed following federal government intervention. Isabella Tolhorst reports.
1: The ATO announced last week it would stop accepting credit card payments for tax bills from December in response to the Reserve Bank's ban on card surcharges. The government has faced significant pressure over the plan, with small businesses reacting furiously. Now Treasurer Jim Chalmers has announced the government would give the ATO extra funds to delay the ban until June 30, allowing more consultation on the changes.
2: We try not to interfere or intervene, whether it's the design of the surcharge ban or the implementation, but we've stepped in here.
1: The Coalition has called for the credit card ban to be scrapped altogether.
0: Concerns have been raised in the US following the decisions to live stream the firing squad execution of a former army psychiatrist. Larry Buttrose with the details.
3: Nadal Malik Hassan is scheduled to become the first person to be executed by a firing squad in the US since the end of World War II. He was convicted of killing 13 unarmed soldiers at Fort Hood in Texas in 2009. Defence Secretary Pete Hegseth has announced details of his execution.
4: Army major betrays his country, radical Islamist, kills a bunch of Americans at Fort Hood. Of course we're going to do it at Fort Hood. We're going to do it on a Thursday. We're going to do it at 1 o'clock, which is when he did it.
3: The execution scheduled for the 3rd of December is raising ethical and legal concerns.
0: A Mexican judge is today expected to hand down his verdict in the high-profile murder trial of the three men accused of killing two Australian surfers and their American friend in 2024. North correspondent Lauren Day reports.
5: Perth brothers Jake and Callum Robinson and their American friend Carter Rode were shot dead during an alleged robbery while on a surfing trip in Baja California more than 2 years ago. The parents of the Australian brothers have asked the court to impose the maximum prison sentence on the three men on trial if they're found guilty. They've sat through almost every day of the month-long trial in Ensenada and have told the court, "Our lives will never be the same without them, but our love for them will never fade." Lauren Day, ABC News.
0: Japan's Weather Bureau says the current El Niño phenomenon has strengthened in the past month to the strongest on record. It says there's a 100% chance the conditions will continue into the Northern Hemisphere's winter. The Bureau says the sea surface temperature in the monitoring region was 4 degrees Celsius higher during September, the most since records began in 1949. The Trump administration has imposed sanctions on the International Criminal Court after one of its former judges, Navi Pillay, was awarded the Nobel Peace Prize. The United States and Israel have blasted the decision to award Ms. Pillay the prize after she chaired the United Nations Commission of Inquiry that concluded that Israel has committed genocide in Gaza, a report Israel called scandalous. U.S. Secretary of State Marco Rubio says Washington is banning transactions with the International Criminal Court, which Australia is a member of, cutting off resources and crippling its ability to operate.
6: The United States and the American people are not subject to the jurisdiction of this fake ICC. Either the ICC will end its threats or we will end the ICC. And we expect our allies, many of whom are part of the ICC and that rely on American service members for their defense, to rein in this rogue court.
0: Officials in Greece say two workers have been seriously injured in an explosion at a major oil refinery outside Athens. The workers were hospitalised after the blast at the Mota oil refinery around 60 kilometres west of Athens. The scale of the damage and the cause of the blast are not immediately clear. And one of AFL's biggest signings of the free agency period is complete, with Zach Butters officially joining the Western Bulldogs. Sam Wilkinson has the details.
7: Earlier today, the Western Bulldogs lodged their paperwork to claim Zach Butters as a restricted free agent from Port Adelaide. The Power then confirmed they would not match the 9-year deal. The

0: Bulldogs then wasted no time unveiling the 26-year-old midfielder with a cinematic video welcoming the player who supported them as a boy.
1: He grew up wearing our colours on his back and in his heart.
0: Port Adelaide drafted Butters in 2019 and he went on to play 156 games and win 3 club best and fairest medals. They gain a first round draft pick, currently pick 5, as compensation.
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4: This is that time of the morning where we try to work on our fitness together with Professor Gordon Lynch, who has some advice for you today about skipping. If you haven't skipped in a while, if you haven't felt the breeze through your hair as you wander skipping down the street, or if you just haven't stayed at home with a skipping rope, maybe it's time to bring this exercise back into your life. It's joyful, it's good for cardio, maybe there's some other benefits as well, but it's not talked about enough. When was the last time you heard the word skipping? Let us bring that conversation back to you. If you'd like to join the conversation as well, you can ask your questions on 0437 774 774. But a skipping explainer waits to you on the other side of the news. Come on. Not the news, the other side of Ronan Keating. Much more fun for now, loving each day here on Overnights.

0: with Ashwin Sedkar.
1: Oh, we've had our first skipping update. Chipper from King Island says, remember hopscotch at school? I do. That was good. Remember Judy Garland in The Wizard of Oz? There's been some great skipping moments in our history, haven't there? But we don't do it as much. We swim, we walk, we run, we cycle. Do you skip? If not, let's get back into it. To explain how best to do it, you are joined by your expert, Professor Gordon Lynch, Director of the Centre for Muscle Research in the Department of Physiology at the University of Melbourne. Hello, Gordon.
2: Hello, Ashwin. I must say, I'm not an expert skipper by any means. I used to do a lot of skipping when I was younger. Not so much, but we had one of our listeners put the question to me last week, and I thought this is a good topic. Let's see who skips and who doesn't.
1: I like to find out who does skip, but more broadly, it's been embraced by some major sports like Mike Tyson. There was always skipping videos of him in the 80s doing quite aggressive hardcore skipping, so it obviously works.
2: Oh, look, it's, you know, we often think skipping's good for kids, and certainly is, but I think as adults we forget that skipping's one of the best and actually one of the most cost-effective ways to boost your cardiovascular fitness. You know, burns a lot of energy and it tones the muscles. And you mentioned Mike Tyson. If you watch, you know, very skilled boxers, they skip regularly as part of their training. It's just so impressive to see them, you know, the ropes sort of wearing around the body over and under, crisscrossing, and they do the double speed. It's all very impressive. But I want to emphasise you don't have to be at that level of skill to enjoy the health benefits of skipping. And it does produce results very quickly. You know, and I mentioned those benefits for the whole body, but that timing, that rhythm, that speed and so on, it's very good. And it's a weight-bearing activity because you are jumping. But the fact is it's actually maybe a little bit easier on the knees and hips than running, but you know, it's building the strong bones at the same time. So I thought it would be good to just go through how do we get started and you know, how do we make skipping an effective part of our workout.
1: Sounds like a good plan. So take us through the skipping guide today, Gordon.
2: Well, I think we need to sort of say up front, even if you're very active as a person with fitness and so on, people can find skipping rope quite difficult at first because it's about finding that rhythm. But with practice, you can get a good level of skill reasonably quickly. So as always, when we say on this show about recommending different exercises, make sure you get the all clear from your doctor that skipping is actually a suitable exercise for you because it can cause the heart to beat a lot faster very quickly. So it's important to start off slowly and increase the speed and the intensity very gradually. But you know, some may need to have you know some help from a personal trainer or an exercise professional to help them with the technique. But it can be a grueling exercise if it's done properly. So you get to that level of skill where the rope is not sort of stopping at your feet and it's actually you're doing it, you're getting that good rhythm. But it also means because it's that intense, it may not be suitable. So make sure, depending on your health condition, you've got the all clear from your doctor, who's the best person to make that call. But ropes themselves, they come in all different varieties. Now, some are leather and they go very quickly. Others are nylon, that is much the same way. Others are sort of plastic beads. And it really doesn't matter. Just remember that the heavier the rope, it usually turns a lot faster than a lighter rope. So choose one, I think, with handles that allow the rope to turn easily as it, without that sort of friction, and choose a rope that's suitable for your height. And the way that you do that is get the rope, stand in the middle of it, and then lift the both handles up towards your armpits. And if they reach your armpits, that's the sort of right height for you. So make sure you don't want a rope that's too small or one that's too large because it will get tangled and it won't give you an effective workout. The other important thing, Ashwin, when you're starting out, and especially when you're using skipping a lot, is to wear a good pair of sports shoes when you're running. So the running shoes. So they provide good support, good cushioning, because you're going to be bouncing around. So you want to make sure you've got the combination of support and cushioning to avoid getting sore feet, because the last thing you want to do is, you know, jump on hard surfaces like concrete, because you know, the jumping up and down may cause you to get sore feet if you might do too much too quickly. So I think a rubberized mat or a carpeted floor, that's going to be something with a bit of a spring in it, just to give you that an easier surface.

0: purpose to skip on. And you don't have to jump high for the rope to pass underneath your feet. And when we talk about those boxers and others that skip regularly, it looks as if they're hardly jumping at all because they're just so skilled. And that comes with practice. And the higher you jump, the more intense the activity becomes. So think about that as well. A couple of other things when you're starting out and before each session is to make sure that you warm up properly first. Like all exercises, we do a good warm-up, and especially if we're going to be jumping like this, warm up the calf muscles and the shin muscles, do some sort of ankle rotations and some half knee bends and so on, just to prepare the body and the joints for the activity. If you haven't skipped for a long time or if you're starting out for that first time, don't overdo it, please, because you've got to make sure it's a different type of activity than you used to. It may look simple, but it's a lot more challenging until you get that level of skill over time. And so make sure that you're giving your body a chance to recover between those sessions because it can be quite grueling. And you can jump on 2 feet, you can land on both feet together. Then as you get better, you can try alternating between 1 foot to the next and so on, keeping the body upright and relaxed. Looking ahead at all times, don't look at the rope. Your arms and your hands should feel relaxed by your side. You should only have that minimal movement of your wrists and forearms as you turn those handles. And that comes with practice. Initially, you might feel a little clumsy, but the more you do it, the better you'll get at that. So I think it can be quite tough, as I say. You'll be huffing and puffing. And so the best way to skip, if you're looking at that from a fitness perspective, is to copy what the boxers do. Now, the boxers fight in rounds lasting 2 or 3 minutes, so they often structure their fitness program with fitness around those sorts of things as well. So they might skip for a particular part, then rest in between. So skip for 2 minutes or 3 minutes and then have a rest. Now, that becomes quite challenging, of course, and we have to get up the whistle. But you can do the same thing. Skip for a minute, for example, and then rest for a minute. Skip for 2 minutes and then rest for a minute or 2 minutes and so on. And just build up gradually as we always do. And just vary the number of turns per minute. So you can introduce variety, keep it interesting. It's going to be challenging initially, but you need to stick with it. If you don't find a good rhythm initially, just persist. And I say that to myself. It's sort of a note to self because I do find skipping quite frustrating because some days you have that rhythm, other days you won't. Try not to lose your cool if the rope doesn't turn the way you want it to. I think it's a reminder that with practice it will get better. So start off slowly, pick up the pace, but before long, you'll be skipping consistently without those interruptions, and that's when you'll start to notice the benefit. So if you're thinking about introducing it into your training, make sure you got the all clear to do so. Start off slowly, but as you get better with doing it in those rounds and rest periods that I mentioned, you'll find you'll get a very, very fast return on your investment in terms of your cardiovascular fitness, the toning of the muscles, and it's a great kilojoule burning exercise as well. So something to consider. Reintroducing skipping into the fun part of our lives.
1: I think so. Bring it back. If you've just joined this conversation, Professor Gordon Lynch is with you, taking us into the benefits of skipping. We have had a small clarification. Larry the Lambton Lover says, you don't need a rope to skip, Gordon. You just need someone's hand to hold.
0: Oh, isn't that lovely?
1: Lovely message. Someone has just said, oh, there's an adult skipping class in Cleveland. Cleveland Air Magic have an adult skipping class coached by local world champions. So maybe there's adult skipping classes near you. Ooh. Anthony writes, hi, Ashwin, I skip in my dreams. Well, let's bring it back to real life. That is the plan for us today. Bob has given us a call from Greenacre. Hello, Bob.
2: G'day, Ashwin. G'day. I can't believe how completely accurate you are with your skipping. I was a professional boxer for a long time and I still train kids at the local YMCA, and we always do about 4 rounds of skipping. We do 3-minute rounds with a minute's break in between, but 2 minutes with 1 minute's rest. Probably the best skipper I ever saw was Rocky Gattolari, the Sydney boxer in the weight in the late 60s. He fought Lionel Rose. Rocky was a great skipper. It's a good sport. I'd recommend for older people to get a test to see how your bones are going. Sometimes your bones are gone a bit soft and you need to do something about it. And we started off with just skipping with our legs by our sides and just up and down. Then you put one leg forward and bring it back and the other leg forward and bring it back. Then you can do some crossovers, a little bit fancy, something that's stops the boredom of skipping sometimes, although skipping is our warm-up exercise usually.
1: Sounds like it develops really good footwork there, Bob, and Gordon as well.
0: Oh, that's a fantastic call, and I really appreciate that, Bob. And yes, I remember the back in those days, Rocky Gattilieri, and although you know, I'm sort of that vintage where I can still remember them. And I just like the fact what you mentioned too, that in terms of if you're doing it for the first time, be careful of your bones and other things, because it is that weight bearing exercise, and you are jumping around. And if you're not used to it, you know all the best intentions, you could actually be harming yourself. So make sure you've got the all clear to do the exercise from your GP or your specialist, and then make sure you allow the body to get used to the new activity. So as you mentioned, starting off slowly and with the one leg forward, one lap. Oh, I think that's just the way we progress through a new exercise. So thank you, Bob, very much for that.
1: Thank you for calling in, Bob. We are hearing from Professor Gordon Lynch, trying to bring skipping back into our life. It's good for fitness and for joy. It makes you feel like Dorothy on the yellow brick road. So see if we can bring some skipping back into our lives. Kathy has called us from Northcote. Hello, Kathy.
3: Hello, Gordon and Ashwin. Yes, it's so true. Hello. It's brought back memories. I went to a girls' school full of Brigidine nuns, you know, dressed in full habit, black and white, top to toe. And Sister John would be out there before breakfast every day skipping. And this is before Sister Act, because you remember in Sister Act they had it as well. And Sister John would skip and skip and skip and skip for ages. You know, full habit.
1: Was Sister John the happiest of the nuns?
3: She was pretty cool.
1: Yeah, there's something to it, isn't there, Gordon? That there's a joy in skipping.
0: Yes. I think if you can, when you get the confidence as you're doing it and you get better and skilled at doing it, then when the rope doesn't get tangled at your feet, I think it can be a joyous occasion. I find that my skill, if I haven't done it for a while, I think, I know how to do this. And it doesn't work out too well. You've got to persist and get better. And I think if you say Sister John doing very well, I think that's a wonderful image I've got in my mind at the moment.
1: Yeah. Great name. Thank you for calling, Kathy.
3: Thank you. Bye-bye.
1: It's even a fun name, Sister John. Amber has given us a call from Parramatta. Hello, Amber.
4: Oh, good morning. This is great. I have heard of some skipping classes, but it's so creative and it's such an art. And you can do it in a group with two ropes.
1: Ooh. Yes, the cross skipping, right? When someone jumps into the middle of a system of ropes.
4: But you can do it with not just one rope, you can do it with two. Oh. And somebody holds each end of the rope in each hand and they just synchronise the way they swing it, and you can jump in the middle and jump up at two ropes. And it's so artful and so creative. And you can have a really good time with a group doing it. It's just such fun.
0: That's really interesting, Amber. And so all the group are sort of taking turns to be the person in the middle?
4: Yeah.
0: Is that how it works? Okay.
4: You queue up at each end of the rope, like a few people queue up, and they just run in and start to jump, and then they run out and let the next one through to jump. And you can do it with the two ropes, with the arms swinging with the two ropes, and you get it synchronised, so it's a rhythm. And you just, you know, sort of, you don't run in, you just sort of like walking a bit sort of like quickly. But it's just so artistic and creative and such good fun, and you're doing it with a group of people and, you know, you're all enjoying yourselves.
1: Do they vocalise, Amber? Sorry, you go, Gordon.
0: I was just going to say, how's Amber's fitness? I'm sure it's pretty good.
4: No, it's not. I'm a bit older and I'm a bit sort of fatigued and weak and exhausted.
1: But you've got some good memories. And Amber, I'm

0: wondering when they skip, do they vocalize like patty cake, patty cake? You know, there was all those rhythms that you could combine with the skipping.
1: We used to do that more with the hand clapping.
0: Yeah.
1: We used to sing with the hand clapping, little ditties with the hand clapping. But the skipping, you would just, I don't know that we really, because you've got to breathe and jump and do all of that, so I don't think there's much talking going on. Maybe in the queue while you're waiting there might be a little bit.
0: Yeah, it's concentration time, it's go time.
1: Yeah, and it's such fun.
0: Yeah.
1: And it's tricky to get the two ropes and, you know, not sort of get them caught sort of like and stop them. So it's just a real art to run in with the two ends and the queue and everybody, you know, taking turns.
0: Yeah, that's great. Thank you for calling, Amber.
1: Thank you.
0: Sue says, I work in an office and get up from my desk and skip for fitness and movement. Gets your heart rate up quickly. I love it. We have a sleeping room, a meditation room in the ABC. Maybe we need a skipping room with a picture of the Emerald Palace at one end and you just skip towards it. Tin Man's there. I love the idea of skipping in general. Gordon, there's been a question saying, how is it for your bones? Does it affect osteopenia?
2: Yeah, so I think this is the thing, Ashwin, that I mentioned. Some exercises, we can recommend exercises for different people, but you have to think, is the exercise suitable for you? So if you have a bone condition, and whether it's osteopenia, which is on the way towards perhaps osteoporosis, that porosity of the bones and weakening of the bones, there are certain exercises that are going to be recommended and certain exercises that won't be. So you need to consult with your GP or your specialist and say, well, I'm thinking of doing this particular exercise. Is it good for me? And depending upon what condition you have, if it's the early stage, they may say, well, some bouncing exercise could be beneficial. In other cases, they may think, no, we don't want to aggravate anything if that's an exercise for your circumstance that may not be suitable. So this is always the case that exercise should be prescribed to you in a personal way, and we can get general recommendations. You might hear me talking about skipping and think, oh, I should try that. That's a good step in the right direction, but make sure that you do your other part of it, and that's the check with your GP or your specialist to say, look, I'm thinking about doing this exercise. I've got this particular health condition. Is it suitable for me? And I think they're the ones who will be best placed for you to tell you whether it's true. We've got to be sensible about exercise, because the last thing we want to do is aggravate a condition unnecessarily. We want exercise to be something which is slowing down the rate of any condition we may have or preventing the possibility that something may happen. And so part of that is a sensible approach to exercising, and skipping, again, falls on that list.
0: Professor Gordon Lynch there talking to us about skipping. Celia has called us from Ararat in Victoria. There's just a couple of minutes to the news, but I believe you have some breaking news for us, Celia. Cecilia, sorry.
3: Yeah. Well, I know Sister Donna. She's still going. She's here in Ararat. She's mid-80s, and nowadays she plays croquet.
0: Oh, well, so she doesn't skip anymore. She's had to take a gentler sport.
3: Oh, I don't know. She'd probably give skipping a go if she had, you know. But, yeah, I think she's still going. There's not many Sister Johns in nuns these days. They usually go by their birth name, and that's why I know it's her. And she's a Brigidine nun.
0: And she remembers the good old school days. Does she talk about them?
3: Oh, she still goes to school and helps.
0: Oh, right.
3: She still goes to the secondary school, and it's like a couple of years ago anyway, doing, assisting the maths teacher with kids that had struggling.
0: I love it. She sounded so happy. So I'm glad she's doing well still. And Cecilia, thanks for giving
3: us. She's a happy person. Yeah.
0: Does sound like it.
3: Yep.
0: Thanks for your update.
3: Yep. Thanks. No worries. I thought that person would like to know.
0: No, very much so. So we're all keen to know about that. Thank you. Gordon, there's just 30 or 40 seconds left. Is there anything you'd like to wrap up with when it comes to skipping?
2: I just want to say we've got a cult figure on our hands with Sister John. I think that's pretty impressive.
0: We do.
2: But yeah, I think it's just something you've forgotten about it, and you think, oh, it's for kids. And in fact, I think as Bob's call said about being a former boxer and training kids about skipping, it's a great exercise for any age. Just make sure we do it sensibly and safely. Start off slowly, build up gradually. The same mantra, but it's a great exercise for cardiorespiratory fitness, toning those muscles and burning kilojoules. So worth a try if you're able to do that.
0: You've just heard from Professor Gordon Lynch there about skipping, Director of the Centre for Muscle Research in the Department of Physiology at the

0: University of Melbourne. Oh, the skipping chant was Cross the Mississippi. Some of you have given some Mississippi-based chanting. That's it for Overnights for today. I'm Ashwin Sedgar. I'll be back with you tomorrow with a music special about time, songs about time, given we've just had daylight savings and we all need to get on top of time. It is news time.
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0: ABC News with Melanie Scott. The Trump administration has imposed sanctions on the International Criminal Court amid claims that it unfairly prosecutes Americans and Israelis. The BBC's Tom Bateman reports.
1: This move sanctions the court itself as an institution intended to collapse its ability to operate financially. The US has, though, provided a six-month grace period before some of these sanctions would kick in, a move Washington says is to allow countries time to negotiate a solution to address US concerns. The ICC was founded in 2002 to prosecute war crimes, crimes against humanity and genocide, and counts 125 countries as member states. It has strongly rejected the sanctions, calling them an assault on the very foundations of the international legal order.
0: There's increasing criticism of Pentagon plans to live stream the execution of a former US Army psychiatrist who killed 13 unarmed soldiers in a mass shooting at the Fort Hood military base in Texas in 2009. Nadal Malik Hassan is scheduled to die by firing squad on December 3rd for the shooting. Republican Senator Tom Tillis says a public execution is beyond disgusting. Sergeant Alonzo Lunsford, who survived being shot seven times in the incident, says the live stream should be censored for the public, but survivors and the families of the victims should be able to watch it.
2: Yes, I think we should be able to look at it uncensored, because I'm going to be there. And before they pull the trigger, I want him to look at me in my eyes, and I look at him in his eyes, and I want him to know, dude, you failed. I'm still here.
0: The United Arab Emirates Attorney General says a Fly Dubai co-pilot wanted to crash the plane into Israel's Ben-Gurion Airport in Tel Aviv. The aircraft was in Saudi airspace on the 30th of September when the Omani co-pilot attacked the captain with an axe. The captain managed to open the cockpit door and allow passengers to gain control of the aircraft and land safely. The UAE is leading the investigation and say the co-pilot has admitted that he was inspired by the September 11 attacks in the United States 25 years ago. The winner of this year's Nobel Peace Prize, Navi Pillay, has expressed her shock at her victory. The Nobel Peace Committee says the 85-year-old has been awarded the Peace Prize for her efforts to promote peace and international law and holding states and national leaders accountable. Her legal work includes defending South African anti-apartheid leader Nelson Mandela, who later became the country's first black head of state. She also chaired the United Nations Commission of Inquiry that concluded last year that Israel has committed genocide in Gaza, a report Israel has called scandalous. Accepting the awards, Ms. Pillay says she is proud of her work on the report into Gaza.
3: One of the main reactions to that report is paying tribute to me for my courage. And you can imagine how surprised I was. Why would you need courage to speak the truth? You interpret the law, you look at all the facts, so it's an impartial decision-making.
0: A man is expected to front court today, accused of threatening a bank employee with a knife at a New South Wales Far South Coast bank. Police were called to the bank on Carp Street at Bega yesterday afternoon, where a man allegedly held a knife to the throat of a 58-year-old female staff member and a number of threats were made. Officers tasered and arrested the 38-year-old. He's been charged with aggravated robbery and has been refused bail. A house belonging to a Russian-Australian businessman has been revealed as one of the targets in Melbourne's recent string of firebombings. Mackenzie Archer reports.
4: The home of Alexei Shishkin and Inessa Shishkina is among those who have been targeted in a string of arson attacks in Melbourne over the past week. Two cars at the Bulwyn North home in Melbourne's east were destroyed early Wednesday morning. The successful businessman began importing Australian grocery items to Russia in the 1990s before moving to Australia in 2001. Their son, Eric Shishkin, was imprisoned in June for breaking into a reservoir home with an accomplice in 2024. He was charged

0: we're dealing with the proceeds of crime. Police believe the rise in arson attacks are linked to organised crime.
1: And 60,000 runners are expected to take part in this year's Melbourne Marathon Festival, with the event's first race kicking off in less than an hour. Contestants in the 10-kilometre course will start at 7 o'clock, with front runners expected back in just over 30 minutes. Competitors in the 5, 3 and 1-kilometre race are also run today. The festival's main event will start at 6:15 tomorrow morning, followed by the half. The route for the marathon has been changed to make the course flatter, with runners hoping for faster.
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4: I've missed you. It's only been 2 weeks, and oh, how I've been itching to get back to Poets Breakfast, open the doors again to the shed, and enjoy some time in the garden bed with you. If you're tuned in from the Gold Coast or the Sunshine Coast, wonderful to have you along. You may head to your local programs at 6 a.m, but if you're staying with me, here's what's in store for you. Who's in today in the garden bed? Jerry Colby Williams. This man knows his stuff and looks at gardening in such an unusual way. The rules and the complete abandoning of gardening rules. He's an absolute delight. Cannot wait for that. 6 a.m. he's going to be joining us, so you can get your gardening questions at the ready. You can even start getting them into me now. 0467 922 612. So what is going on in your garden? If you have a leafy, buggy or composty question, have them at the ready at 6 a.m. when the direct phone line to Jerry Colby Williams opens up. Are you storm season ready? Do you know how to stack your sandbags? If you ever need to, or the job prep list that starts today, we're going to get you in touch with SES on Saturday Breakfast today, and we're going to get you Southeast Queensland storm ready when we head to the emergency expo that's happening in Brisbane this morning. Plus, why are 1,500 fine folks going to be carrying lanterns through Roma Street Parklands tonight? A hint: it impacts one in every four Queenslanders from the neck up. And this week, I think I heard the most sarcastic comment that was ever accurately directed at me, and perhaps one of the most sarcastic comments ever spoken. How could it be topped? I'll be putting that question to you in just a moment.
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Good morning. Welcome back. I just disappeared there for a moment. My whole desk shut down, but I hope that you can hear me now. It's 8 minutes after five. I want to be talking a little bit about sarcasm today, this morning, because I had a little bit of an incident happen a couple of days ago when I think I heard the most sarcastic comment ever in sarcasm history. Now, it was involving my husband and I. We were in a local shopping centre car park, and I did what I always do as a loving wife. He's driving the car, but I decided that I would point out what car parking space that I think that he should go into. He was going into it. He was about to nose first into it. And I said, no, you should definitely reverse into it. So being the loving husband he is, he obliged. Now, I'm telling this man who's been driving competently for 30-plus years how to reverse into this particular car parking space that I also insisted we go into. And he turns to me deadpan and he says, "Geez, I'm glad you're here. It's really difficult driving without you. Geez, I'm glad you're here. It's really difficult driving without you." Now, I'm putting that forward as the most sarcastic comment ever made. Can you top it? What's something that you do that could incur a more

That is Captain Anthony. Your love will keep us together. So we're having a few studio issues this morning. It keeps dropping out on me. It's 612 ABC Brisbane, Gold Coast and Sunshine Coast. It's wonderful to have your company. It's 13 after 5. We're going to keep persevering and see how we go. If not, you might hear me dash down the hallway and jump into another studio. But right now, let's jump into a little bit of this.

0: Sunrise Appreciation Society. It's time to get yourselves at the ready. Because this time of year, the sun has already started to show its head. That first curve of the sun hasn't quite reached up over the horizon, but the black is certainly starting to turn to grey. And some of those colours, as I look out my window over the Brisbane River, out of the wheel, out of those big glass buildings, they're starting to come into play. So 5:17 a.m. is your sunrise time this morning. 5:17 a.m. So if you're going to get to that perch, you got to get there really quick. You got to put your sunrise suit on and dash out to that space that you need to get to. And if you are going to be sitting somewhere to catch a beautiful sunrise this morning, I'd love to get a pic from you on 0467 922 612, a pic from your little slice of paradise, catching those first rays of the sun. Remember, if you send me in the pic, just give me your first name and where you're located so we can all enjoy this wonderful patch of paradise. What's your sunset time today? 5:52 p.m. 5:52 p.m. The most precious sunrise of all, the most precious sunlight of all is, of course, Saturdays. So you've got from 5:17 a.m. to 5:52 p.m. to enjoy the sun on this beautiful Saturday, the 10th of October, 2026. Your temps around the region in Tygum and in Yeronga, 17 degrees. In Sheldon, it's 18. Peak Crossing, you're the winner at the low end of the thermostat, just 13 degrees. Munroobin, 16. Burpengary East, it's 17. On the Gold Coast, you're the winner at the top end. Good morning to you, 19 degrees. And on the Sunshine Coast, it's currently 17 degrees.
1: 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Do you know what the official warnings mean?
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1: 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Don't delay. You might know these warnings for bushfire, but across Australia, the same system will cover floods, storms, and extreme heat. For warnings near you, go to abc.net.au/emergency.
0: It is 16 after 5. Now, my sarcasm story was mildly interrupted by the fact that my panel completely disappeared and I couldn't press any buttons. Now, this is our story for today. I did chat with Ellen Fanning yesterday afternoon to get you a little bit warmed up, because that's what we're going to be talking about this morning. Sarcasm, do you use it? Is it something that's in your repertoire and the way that you engage with other human beings? This is off the back of my husband telling me, when I was guiding him, what I thought in a very supportive way, to drive a car, even though he has been driving for more than 30 years, as he was reverse parking into a car park at a local shopping centre, when he pauses, stops the car and he turns to me and he says, "Geez, I'm glad you're here. It's much harder to drive alone." Okay, dripping with sarcasm, that one. I wonder what someone would say to you as possibly the most sarcastic comment they ever could to you. Maybe, you know, you're a fantastic cook, but somebody doesn't give you that. They give a little bit of sarcasm instead. Max from Toowong says, "Sarcasm, just another way to say he loves you." Dennis on the text line says, "Hi, sarcasm is gentler than the truth sometimes, sometimes." And Phil from Golden Beach, he's just put this little one in. "The winning sarcastic line for all occasions, if it wasn't for you, we'd all fall over." I think it was from the Irish. It's 17 after 5. It's so wonderful to have your company this morning at 612 ABC Brisbane and ABC Gold Coast and Sunshine Coast. Great to have you along. I'm going to give you your line for Poets Breakfast in just a moment, but let's take another track from Savage Garden right now. "I Want You."

0: but it's Savage Garden and I want you. It's 20 after 5. Hopefully the ship is sailing a little bit smoother right now, but on the text line, John from Rosemount. G'day, John. Thanks for reaching out on 0467922612. We've had a few gremlins in here this morning, technical difficulties. Good morning, John says. I hope it's going well down there in Brisbane. And just regarding the technical difficulties, does your husband happen to have access to the ABC desk? Kidding. 21 after 5. It's great to have you along. Let's get into a little bit of Poets Breakfast, shall we? Now, this is just a little way for you to stop down. It's an invitation, absolutely not obligatory. But if you want to pause and you want to weigh an excuse not to pick up your phone while you're enjoying your first morning cuppa, well, you might want to pick up a pen and a piece of paper instead and get into a little bit of what we call on Saturday breakfast, the Poets Breakfast. What happens here, if you've never played, is that I give you a line. Every week, it's taken from a news story of the week. So it might be a guest that's been in, it might be one of the presenters telling a story, but I'll give you a little grab and all you need to do is use that grab to write a little poem. The context, the meaning, the style, the format, the cadence, that's all up to you. But don't be shy, okay? This is a safe space. So your line this morning for Poets Breakfast, get ready.
1: Outside the box.
0: There you go. There's your line this morning. You might even spot the voice. You might not. This was a guest that was on with Craig and Loretta earlier in the week. Here's your line again for Poets Breakfast.
1: Outside the box.
0: Outside the box. Now, I haven't written a poem for quite some time, a little bit rusty because I've wanted you to shine. But I thought, you know what, if I'm going to ask you to put one out there, I've got to put myself on the line as well. So I've written a little one this morning. Okay, no judgment. This is a safe space. Utilising the line outside the box. Eradicating the feral fox or buying Wall Street stocks. Doing things differently often undoes the locks. So caught in our cages, resistant to new pages, we get stuck in our patterns and down the wrong path. We can meander for ages. But in the school of hard knocks, laid off the blocks, what life can teach us is to think outside the box. So your line this morning for Poets Breakfast is simply outside the box. What you do with it is completely up to you. When your poem is at the ready, 0467922612, you can text it in, or if you'd prefer to recite it yourself, which I always recommend because then it's got your delivery, your cadence, then you can call it in on 1300 222612.
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0: It is 24 minutes after 5. Good morning to you. If you're listening from the Gold Coast, hello. If you're listening from the Sunshine Coast, hello to you. And if you're listening from Brisbane and Greater Brisbane, it's great to have you along. I'm Mel Bampton, taking you all the way through until 9 o'clock this morning. And we're going to be getting into your latest news bulletin at 5:30. We're going to be getting into a little bit of song this day, though, right now. Now, this is where you can nominate your own song or you can get behind somebody else's nomination by just throwing a vote behind it on 0467922612. So what's our theme for today? The way that this works is that every Saturday you get a specific theme. Today's is songs with the word super. Songs with the word super. That's all you've got to do. There's plenty out there. It might be in

and the lyrics. I bet Curtis Mayfield, it might be in the band name. That's a Dreamer by Supertramp, or maybe references the big fella himself.

0: That is Santa Gold and Superman. Why today's theme? Well, you're going to find out after 5:30. We'll get into the song this day story. But right now, all you've got to do is get your thinking cap on. Songs with the word super. 0467 922 612. That's the text line to nominate your songs with the word super in any way, shape or form. Okay, as long as they can be in the lyrics, can be in the band name, up to you. Or you can phone it in. Tell me a little bit of a story about your song nomination on 1-300-222-612.
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0: A little bit of Ian Moss for you and Telephone Booth. Good morning to you.

0: Ian Moss there and Telephone Booth. It's time for your latest news bulletin. It's 5:30.
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5: ABC News with Melanie Scott. The Trump administration has unveiled sweeping sanctions on the International Criminal Court. North America correspondent Cayman Gock reports.
6: The announcement was made just hours after one of the International Criminal Court's former judges won the Nobel Peace Prize, an accolade Donald Trump frequently says he deserves. There is a six-month grace period before some of the sanctions come into effect, which could potentially punish companies that provide services to the ICC. The Trump administration has been hostile to the court, claiming it's a rogue institution. The court said the measures were an assault on the rule of law and has urged member states, which include Australia, to defend it. Cayman Gock, ABC News, Washington.
5: Military justice researchers say it's unlikely the US will reverse its decision to live stream an execution. Defence Secretary Pete Hegseth says the execution of Nadal Malik Hassan will be live streamed in December. Hassan is convicted of killing 13 people and injuring dozens more in a shooting at the Fort Hood military base in 2009. Yale University military justice lecturer Eugene Fidel says First Amendment freedoms will outweigh any concerns over streaming violent content on the internet.
7: I think it would be very hard to try to suppress this kind of coverage. We're very protective of the free press and free speech, and this would probably fit there.
5: Saudi Arabia has vowed to hit back at the Houthi rebels after attacks on the international airport in the capital Riyadh, which have killed three people, including a pilot. Tim Wharton reports.
8: Saudi Arabia's Civil Aviation Authority says three people were killed, including a pilot, when two strikes targeted the King Khalid International Airport in Riyadh and a Saudi Airlines aircraft. Several people were also injured, some seriously. The authority said it was coordinating with security agencies to assess the damage and take measures to ensure the safety of passengers and workers. Several countries have condemned the attacks, including Pakistan and Kuwait. The strikes come after Saudi Arabia gave the green light earlier this week for the pro-government forces it backs in Yemen to move to all-out war against the Houthis. Airlines have already cancelled flights, and there are questions over how Saudi defences couldn't stop the Houthi missiles.
5: Manchester City manager Enzo Maresca says he has absolute faith the English soccer club will win its appeal after being found guilty of more than 100 breaches of Premier League financial rules. An independent commission found City arranged sham contracts with commercial partners to artificially inflate revenue by more than $1 billion over 9 seasons. Maresca denies the team's reputation has been tainted by the investigation.
9: Absolutely not. Again, the last time I was here was the treble season. I know the effort from the players, from the club, from the manager in that time that was Pep. So I know exactly the effort that the club put to achieve that kind of, target. So I don't have any doubt about that.
5: A 7.6 magnitude earthquake has struck off the coast of Panama. The U.S. Geological Survey says it happened off the Central American nation's sparsely populated southern coast at a depth of 10 kilometres. Tremors were felt in the capital Panama City, where buildings shook and people evacuated into the streets. A tsunami warning has been issued for the coasts of Panama, Colombia, Ecuador, Nicaragua and Guatemala. Health authorities are warning people about high-dosage MDMA or ecstasy tablets following detections at a Sydney music festival. The state's drug checking service identified the tablets that contained up to 5 times the usual dose at Knockout Outdoor Music Festival last weekend. Dr. Hester Wilson from New South Wales Health says people should get drugs tested where possible, as the tablets could be in circulation anywhere across the state. She says people should be taking extra precautions.
10: Really think about, okay, this could be high dose, so maybe we're going to take a really small dose. Don't redose under 2 hours because it can take a couple of hours for the MDMA effects to kick in. Be aware of what else you're doing at the time, taking other substances or alcohol.
5: A man is expected to face bail court today after being charged over alleged offensive behaviour on a pedestrian bridge at Bondi Beach. Police started investigations on Friday afternoon after receiving complaints the actions of a man at Bondi Beach. It's alleged the man hung a flag from Campbell Parade Bridge and performed offensive hand gestures around 3 p.m. The 53-year-old was arrested and charged with behaving in an offensive manner in a public place. He was refused bail to appear before bail court today. This is ABC News. We'll have more news in half an hour.
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0: Morning to you. If you're listening in Brisbane, Gold Coast, Sunshine Coast, or anywhere around this beautiful world, perhaps on ABC Listen, it's great to have your company. It's so good to be back on Saturday morning. Hello, Jenny from Broadbeach. It's great to have you along. Hello, Anonymous. And I hear you about turning that music down at the back of the Palms. I will take that on board. We've had a few gremlins in the studio this morning, so I'm really glad that you're hanging in there with me. At one point, I looked down and there was nothing on my panel. Couldn't press a single thing. But we still had a little bit of a natter about sarcasm. Is it something that you use in your communication toolkit? If so, when do you use it? Do you think it's absolutely not acceptable? We're in the middle of a game of Poets Breakfast. How does it work if you've never played before? Well, I give you a line from a news story of the week that you can build a poem around if you like. The recommended time it takes to write that poem is the start from the start to the end of your first morning cuppa. So it's a way to just take it slowly, savour every moment of this wonderful Saturday morning, the 10th of October 2026. And instead of sitting with your cup of tea and your phone in your hand and possibly going down some rabbit holes that you will regret, instead you put pen in hand and you build a poem around this line.
11: Outside the box.
0: Outside the box. That's taken from a news story this week. It doesn't matter just yet what the news story is. We'll get into that a little bit later on. The meaning is totally yours to make. Okay, so the meaning around the line outside the box is completely yours. And when you're ready to give me your poem, once it's written, you can text it in on 0467922612 or my preference, as you know, is for you to phone it in and recite it for me because I love to hear your cadence, how you hear it in your own head, and we can enjoy it in that way. On the line, we've got Elizabeth from Camp Hill. She's jumped in straight away. Good morning, Elizabeth.
12: Oh, hello. How are you?
0: I'm good. I'm a little bit better. I've got to say there's a little bit of adrenaline running through the system after my studio crashed while my microphone was open earlier.
12: All your energy.
0: It's a great heart starter, I can tell you, Elizabeth. You don't need any coffee when that happens to you as a radio broadcaster. So the line this morning, Elizabeth, is outside the box. Are you ready to have a go?
12: I'm going to have a go.
0: All right. Let me get your music on. I'll put it down nice and low, though, but you step up to the Poet's Breakfast microphone when you're ready.
12: Beautiful. Okay. Outside the box. Under, over, inside, out. Over, under, the other side in. How to not be boxed in. How to live outside that box. Oh, you never know what might happen as you live this day another way. That's it.
0: Elizabeth from Camp Hill, you're a bloody wonder. You're always first off the mark. The brains, the poetry neurons are always firing in you. I love that. That was fantastic.
12: Oh, beautiful. Have a wonderful day. And you encourage us to always live outside the box, which I love.
0: Oh, that is excellent. Oh, thank you, Elizabeth. Thank you so much. Thanks so much for phoning it in this morning. Outside the box. Do you want to have a crack? Don't be shy. You don't have to be a poet. It doesn't have to be on your business card. Absolutely not. It's all about safe space here at 612 ABC Breakfast on Saturdays. If you're listening from the Gold Coast, the Sunshine Coast, it's so good to have your company because it means across the summer you can play along as well. What we also do in this first hour is something I like to call Song This Day. So I put a theme to you based around a significant event of the day. And the theme today is songs with the word super. Jason from Waterford West has put this one forward.
13: Super trooper beams are gonna blind me, but I won't feel blue.
0: A little bit of ABBA there, Super Trooper. That's put forward by Jason from Waterford West. So the way that this works is you can do just what Jason's done. You can put your own nomination forward for songs with the word super. Could be the artist's name, could be super, could be in the lyrics. Totally up to you. We bend the rules a little bit in this first hour. That's what it's all about. And in about 10 minutes' time, I'm going to give you the story behind the theme. So you can nominate as Jason has done, or if you're feeling just a little bit more chill this morning, a little bit more relaxed, you can also just simply throw your vote behind

0: That's Five for Fighting, and Superman is the name of that particular track. You might want to put a nomination, a vote behind that one on 0467 922 612. What about this one that Steve's put forward? I don't know that you'd want to hear this one in full. Maybe you would.
1: It's supercalifragilisticexpialidocious. Even though the sound of it is something quite atrocious, if you say it loud enough, you'll always sound precocious. Supercalifragilisticexpialidocious.
0: I don't know about you, but I'm going to have that one in my head all day now. And from Jenny from Broadbeach, hello.

0: Oh, it's hard to go past that one, isn't it? The wonderful Stevie Wonder and Superstition, songs with the word super. Might even be a band or an artist with super in their name. It's up to you. 0467 922 612. Get your nominations in, and before the end of the hour, we'll play one of those songs in full. Alrighty, it's time to do a little bit of a whip around the newsroom from the week. So there might have been some stories that you missed, and I like to wrap them all up into one digestible parcel. It's the sustenance you need. It's not too little, it's not too heavy, and it's not too much. We try to keep the brekkie wrap a little bit lighter, a little bit easier for you to digest. Now, Moreton Bay's platypus population is apparently thriving, with an innovative project detecting the species' presence at a record 91 sites, including 8 new locations. This year's environmental DNA sampling detected platypus in 5 of the city's major water catchments: Caboolture River, North Pine River, South Pine River, Stanley River and Mary River. There are now 50 sites that have tested positive for platypuses via eDNA over 3 consecutive years, mainly in the city's western and central areas, including Stony Creek, Wamaran, Daybra, Caboolture, Albany Creek, Bunya and Samford.
1: Dude, we're getting the band back together.
0: Oh, yeah, there was a big announcement yesterday. Powderfinger, a.k.a. one of the most celebrated acts in Australian music history, particularly here in southeast Queensland because we own them. It's been 16 years since the band broke up. But then yesterday morning, the band's official Instagram dropped a video out of nowhere announcing their reunion.
2: Hey, this is Rolling, so
3: okay.
2: I'll say hi.
4: G'day, everyone.
3: Hello, everybody.
2: Hello, everyone. We're Powderfinger. And we've got a little announcement to make for you today. We always said that if we were going to get back together to do some shows, that you guys would be the first to know. And so now you're the first to know. We're going to do some shows all around Australia from September next year. What are we doing, DC?
5: Well, we're going to build something pretty special just for you guys. You can jump to powderfinger.com for signing up information, and we will see you on from the stage.
2: Hope to see you there.
0: Yes, the band confirmed that they would head back on the road from September next year. So there's a bit of time to wait, a lot of time to build anticipation, and perhaps the shows of a lifetime. The last time they toured was in 2010, selling more than 200,000 tickets across 34 shows.
6: I come from a little place, but I've seen a lot of big things.
0: Oh, big things. We love them here in Australia. We got the big banana, the big pineapple, the big prawn. Do we need another big thing? Of course we do. The town of Narrabri in northwest New South Wales is planning on, wait for it, building a giant pink slug about 20 metres in size. It's based on a special kind of slug that is only found near that town on Mount Caputa, an extinct volcano east of the town. My question to you is, what big statue should we build in Brisbane? What big thing should we build right here in the heart of Brisbane? And talking about big things, it was big news from Outback Queensland this week. Sad, I reckon. If you're a music lover, it's like a big bash.

0: to the heart. Big Red Bash, the iconic music festival in Birdsville, is joining the Blues Fest in Byron Bay in the Falls in Lawn down the drain. Yes, they're cancelling the festival after 2027. Here's what Greg Donovan, the founder of the Big Red Bash, said on 612 ABC Brisbane.
1: Yeah, look, it is a really sad day. It's a difficult decision. It's a family-run event, and you know, we put our hearts and souls into this event over so many years, and it's you know, given so much to so many people. So to make the decision to have our last one is no easy decision. A lot of consideration went into it, but you know, I guess the event is a very challenging one to put on. There's a lot of risks involved. There's a lot of challenges, and I guess over the last, you know, few years, or from COVID onwards, those challenges and those risks seem to have been on an upward trajectory, I guess is the best way to describe it. We've, you know, we've done our best to deal with all of those. You know, good example is this year we've had so much rain in the outback that the festival site's become completely inundated. So we've had to cancel this year's event. Even at the moment, it's still 6 foot underwater. But you know, that will all dry up for next year. Mother Nature will do its evaporation trick, and out in the desert there, and we're confident that will dry. But those sort of things, you know, we've had you know, adverse conditions in our 23 and our 24 event before we took a break in 25. You know, COVID obviously knocked us around a fair bit. We lost a few million dollars through that. That process. But yeah, look, it's been challenge after challenge, and a lot of music festivals have left the market over recent times, and the sad thing about that, they've actually gone out not necessarily on their own terms. They've had their last event, and it wasn't until after that happened that everybody realized, well, that's it. So we really want to go out and celebrate what has been an absolutely incredible festival, and really send Big Red Bash off in style.
0: So there's still one Big Red Bash left. Will you go? And on theme with Song This Day today, the theme is songs with the word super.
2: Look, up in the sky, it's a bird.
3: It's a plane.
4: It's Superman. Yes, it's Superman, strange visitor from another planet who came to Earth with powers and
0: not
4: abilities.
0: A Superman in this case, but Superwoman. Did you hear about this amazing story? Now, I went to the gym yesterday afternoon after work, and I thought about her a lot. A grandmother of 12 held a plank for 5 hours in a new world record attempt. 5 hours she held a plank. 61-year-old Donna Jean Wild has been credited for breaking her own Guinness World Record for a woman holding a plank for the longest period of time. If you saw the vision, she really was trying to hold it out. Her entire body was red and shaking, and she did it all with the biggest smile on her face. What a remarkable woman. And that is it for your Brekkie Wrap this morning. It is 12 minutes to 6.
5: Are there any winners in the cost of living crisis? Has gambling become our national sport? How much more can our farmers survive? What's causing the algal bloom? Can we afford the energy transition?
6: Questions. They've never been more important. So the one thing we'll never question is our duty to keep asking. ABC News. Keep asking. Streaming now on ABC Listen, on radio, and on your smart speaker. 612 ABC Brisbane.
0: So this morning for Song This Day, I've been asking you for songs with the word super. Could be in the lyrics, it could be in the artist's name or the band's name, and getting your nominations in to me on 0467 922 612. Very shortly, we'll get into the reason why. Why are we going with this theme this morning? It's well worth diving into. But firstly, some more of your nominations. What about this one? You can throw a vote around it if your neurons aren't quite firing for your own nomination. Just get behind somebody else's. Hey!

morning, Dobbo. Thanks for throwing that one in the text line for me. Supernaturally by Nick Cave, circa 2004. Fantastic track. Maybe you'd like to hear this one in full.

That is Donovan and Sunshine Superman. Dave from Everton Hills has put that one forward. Thank you very much, Dave. Or you might feel a little bit more like this one, leaning towards what Andy from Upper Coomera has to offer. So-

0: that is a good one too. So many fantastic suggestions for song this day. This morning, songs with the word super. It's 10 minutes to six. Why, oh why, is that today's theme? Now, when you think about iconic superheroes, who comes to mind first? Iron Man, he's pretty great. Batman, he's got some issues. But maybe it's Superman, that do-gooder who is fairly irresistible, particularly in those first few movies that we perhaps all of us grew up on. Remember that trilogy with the baddies with their slicked back hair and their black leather suits?
1: Lois, there's something I have to tell you. I'm really... I was, at first,
2: really nervous about tonight. But then I decided, well, darn it, I was going to show you the time of your life.
3: That's Clark, nice.
0: On this day, the 10th of October, back in 2004, Christopher Reeve, famously known for his role as Superman in the 1970s and 80s, he passed away at the age of 52 from heart failure. It wasn't his first time experiencing health complications. Nearly a decade before his death, Christopher Reeve was involved in a horse riding accident that left him paralysed from the neck down and dependent on a ventilator to breathe. I remember it so clearly, this news story. It really shocked me, having seen those movies as a kid and seeing this man who was that powerful character and then his struggles from there on in. I remember it really shaking me as a child. Do you remember that? While starring in the 1985 television film Anna Karenina, Christopher Reeve learned how to ride a horse and he fell in love with it, competing in equestrian events. And nearly a decade before his death, he was involved in an accident that would leave him paralysed from the neck down and entirely dependent on a ventilator to breathe. The accident happened on the 27th of May 1995 during one of Christopher Reeve's equestrian competitions, the Commonwealth Dressage and Combined Training Association Finals in Virginia. Christopher Reeve's horse, an American thoroughbred horse named Buck, had stopped abruptly while trying to jump over a fence, sending Christopher Reeve to land headfirst on the other side of the obstacle. He fractured his top two cervical vertebrae.
4: Mr. Reeve currently has no movement or spontaneous respiration.
5: Superman? Crazy. Just that simple little thing over the horse.
6: I ruined my life and everybody else's. I won't be able to ski, sail, throw a ball to Will. Won't be able to make love to Dana.
0: It's tragic stuff. His wife, Dana Reeve, became his biggest supporter and caretaker alongside friends like Robin Williams.
7: He was the first one to show up down in Virginia when I was really in trouble. He came here to Kessler one afternoon and just... Thank God I wear a seatbelt in his chair because I would have fallen out laughing. It's funny, in the middle of a tragedy like this, in the middle of recuperation, you can still experience genuine joy and laughter and love. And anybody who says life's not worth living is totally wrong, totally wrong.
8: Everything he's ever done is, you know, he's put 100% of himself in. And you see this now, he's just, you know, it's the same guy.
0: Oh, it's tough stuff, isn't it? In the aftermath of the incident, Christopher Reeve shifted from acting to spending the rest of his life as a prominent advocate for spinal cord injury research and disability rights. Both Dana and Christopher Reeve turned to the American Paralysis Association to raise funds for the non-profit. The organisation later renamed itself and is now known as the Christopher and Dana Reeve Foundation for their advocacy. After his death, Dana continued to champion the advocacy.

advocacy until she passed away with lung cancer. Christopher and Dana's children have since continued their legacy, continuously advocating for more support and funding for spinal cord injury research. Later on in the show, you will hear about an event that is happening today in Brisbane, raising awareness and support for something one in every four Queenslander lives with. So shall we get into your winning song this morning? For Song This Day, songs with the word super. This is the one that got most votes that you threw your vote behind. Sunshine Superman by Donovan. 612 ABC Brisbane, Gold Coast and Sunshine Coast. Good morning to you.

0: Your winning Song This Day song this morning, Sunshine Superman by Donovan, not only featuring the word super in it, excellent, but also Superman, and that's the reason behind the Song This Day theme this morning, songs with the word super. 22 years since Christopher Reeve, the original Superman of the movies anyway, passed away from a spinal cord injury and the resulting consequences of that. It's about a minute away from your latest news, which means coming up to 6 o'clock, your wonderful garden bed with the excellent Jerry Colby Williams. I've missed him. I've been away for a couple of weeks from Saturday breakfast, and I've missed the knowledge, the delight that is Jerry Colby Williams. So please get your gardening questions in now. 1300 222 612. You can also get your poems into Poets Breakfast. Outside the box is your line, and you can text at any time. 0467 922 612.
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0: ABC News. Good morning. I'm Kira Jones. Flowers have been left at the scene of a Fraser Coast accident where a car went into a dam, killing two people. Emma Johnston reports.
1: A 36-year-old woman and a 10-year-old girl died when their vehicle veered off a dirt road at Tanana South near Maryborough. It happened on Thursday afternoon while they were heading to a school pickup. The vehicle plunged into a small farm dam. The girl's father, who'd been contacted by the school when they failed to arrive, was one of the first to come across the upturned vehicle. Grieving community members have placed floral tributes at the scene. Forensic crash investigators are continuing to process the site, with police describing the incident as a horrible tragedy.
0: Queensland councils have welcomed the federal government's backflip on disaster recovery cost sharing. Michael Bausch reports.
2: The Commonwealth has been footing up to 75% of the recovery bill with the states, but it wanted to reduce that to a 50-50 split as part of an overhaul it said would deliver a better and more streamlined system. Queensland led the backlash. Every mayor signed an extraordinary joint letter to Canberra, warning the cuts would bankrupt some local councils. Yesterday, the government relented, announcing the current terms would remain. Alison Smith from the Local Government Association of Queensland says it's the right decision.
3: It is an incredibly welcome announcement out of the federal government.
2: Queensland Premier David Crisafulli says he's pleased the Commonwealth has listened to the state's concerns.
0: The US has announced sweeping sanctions that could threaten to dismantle the International Criminal Court. Here's North America correspondent Cayman Gok.
4: The Trump administration has long been hostile to the International Criminal Court, claiming it's a rogue institution and has demanded it stop targeting citizens of non-member states. The sanctions came hours after one of the court's former judges won the Nobel Peace Prize, an honour Donald Trump claims he should receive. The ICC said the measures were an assault on the rule of law and urged its members, which include Australia, to defend the institution. There will be a six-month grace period before some of the sanctions come into effect. Cayman Gok, ABC News, Washington.
0: A Mexican judge is expected to deliver a verdict today in the high-profile trial of three men accused of killing two Australian surfers and their American friend in 2024. North America correspondent Lauren Day reports.
5: Perth brothers Jake and Callum Robinson and their American friend Carter Rode were shot dead during an alleged robbery while on a surfing trip in Baja California more than 2 years ago. The parents of the Australian brothers have asked the court to impose the maximum prison sentence on the three men on trial if they're found guilty. They've sat through almost every day of the month-long trial in Ensenada and have told the court, "Our lives will never be the same without them, but our love for them will never fade." Lauren Day, ABC News.
0: In sport, Matt Renshaw and Pat Cummins have steadied Australia after a shaky start to day one of the first test against South Africa in Durban. ABC Sports' Ben Cameron reports.
6: The Aussies were 6 for 187 when bad light stopped play after 65.2 overs on the first day. They only got there by way of an unbeaten 63-run partnership between the captain and the Queenslander. Earlier on in the day, Nick Maddison was recalled and thrust to the top of the order as Renshaw slid down to five. Maddison endured a torturous stay at the crease with a 33-ball duck, the second longest duck in Australian Test cricket history, behind only Mike Whitney's 42-ball duck in 1981. Ben Cameron, ABC News, Durban.
0: Briefly in the Formula One, Max Verstappen has stormed to pole position for the Singapore Grand Prix sprint race. The Red Bull driver edged out Mercedes' George Russell and Ferrari's Charles Leclerc to claim the top spot. Australian Oscar Piastri will start in fourth. Queensland's weather, isolated showers and storms today for central, southern and northwestern regions. They'll be scattered to widespread at times in a band from Mount Isa through the central interior to the southeast interior. Isolated showers for the far north and eastern districts, fine or mostly fine elsewhere. Cairns, 31 degrees, Townsville, 30, Mackay and Bundaberg, 29, Rockhampton, 32, Mount Isa, 34 degrees, Toowoomba, 22. Partly cloudy in the southeast, Brisbane, possible shower developing a top of 31 degrees, Ipswich and the Gold Coast heading to a top of 30 degrees, the Sunshine Coast a top of 28. 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
1: Good morning to you. It is 5 minutes after six, which means it is time to jump on the phone with all of your gardening questions. 1-300-222-612. If you do prefer to text, you absolutely can, no problem. 0467-922-612. But the advantage of being on the phone is if there are follow-up questions that Jerry Colby Williams might have for you, then he can ask them to you and you can put all of the pieces together, particularly if you've got a little bit of a gardening mystery that needs to be solved. Maybe it's a plant identification, maybe it's an iffy insect or some kind of leafy problem. Well, now is the time to jump in. 1-300-222-612 to get involved in the garden bed.
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1: If you want to be sitting there at your breakfast table, maybe with your cuppa in hand, listening to Jerry Colby Williams, but penning some poetry at the same time, your line for Poets Breakfast this morning is Outside the Box. Outside the Box is your poetry line this morning. So let's just get one out of the way before we jump into the garden bed this morning. This one from Neroli in Bow Desert. I'll try and do it some justice, Neroli, with a little bit of music underneath, and I'll do my best with the cadence I think that you'd like me to read it with. Sand crunches under my feet, ahead large ancient rocks. This little adventure is right outside the box. Treacherous sea, I don't want to slip, as filled with excitement I stand at the tip. Mainland Australia, its northernmost part, euphoria fills my spirit, my heart. Here where spoon floats onto the sign fixed tight in the rocks, it's so good to be far from everyday life and be here, right here, outside of the box. Neroli from Bow Desert, thank you so much. That was beautiful. Poets Breakfast this morning, your line, Outside the Box.
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1: Jerry Colby Williams, it's wonderful to see you again. How are you this week?
10: I'm good, thanks, Mel. It's been a busy week.
1: It's been a busy week for you in the garden or just life in general?
10: Both. I had a weekend at an open garden in Emerald, well, Springshaw, south of Emerald. And then I've been trying to catch up with gardening at home as well as other duties. So I've been doing gardening as a fill-in for other things. So, you know, when I find myself with an hour spare, I'll dive out there and do a bit of pruning. I did some pruning yesterday. Today I'll chop it up and I'll put it in the green bin. But
1: can I just pause you there? I'm curious about that because my husband and I were just talking about this. We've just recently moved house and we have a green bin for the first time because we've been on acreage for a long, long time. Mm-hmm. So there's no green bin. We've gone to a smaller block, green bin, and we're thinking, why does anybody ever use the green bin instead of just mulch it up and put it around the garden to create more soil?
10: Well, you can get an accumulation of things which are very slow to break down, and that causes problems if you build up your beds with chop and drop mulch and it gets to the point where it's towering above the plants it's supposed to be surrounding, then you have a problem. So one of the key things that I tried to take away and chop up and put in the green bin are palm fronds. And this was exactly the same situation in Sydney Botanic Gardens years ago. We thought we would stop sending things to green waste. We started chopping up the palm fronds, but after the second year, we had enormous piles of undecomposed material in the middle of garden beds. So it was becoming an accommodation for rats. And that was what drove us to actually send stuff out.
1: So they're particularly slow to break down because they're so fibrous?
10: Well, they're fibrous, but also in Brisbane, you don't really get many weeks which are good for breaking down organic matter. We tend to get showers which are widely separated. They may be heavy, but everything dries out in between. And my front garden is never watered. It's just a naturally rain-fed garden. And I've noticed that one layer of chopped sugar cane can last for 3 years. So the rate of decomposition is very slow. I also had that same problem when I first moved to Brisbane and we were in the millennium drought. And I thought, I'll kickstart the soil improvement by digging in material. So I double dug for the first 2 years, and that meant putting a layer of compost down, an organic matter, 2 spades deep and 1 spade's depth. And again, after the second year, I was noticing the same bits of bougainvillea. I recognised the potted aspidistra I'd buried. And I stopped doing it. And I now put organic matter only into the depth of a single spade.
1: Okay.
10: And it's always compost. I don't put stuff deep down with the intention of it rotting as it used to do in England.
1: Yes, okay. So you had to take a bit of a different approach. So just lastly on that, though, and I'll let go of the idea and start using the green bin, what about a home little mini wood chipper? Would that help the processes?
10: I tried an electric one because my house runs on solar power. I tried an electric one. Actually, I had 2 models in the early noughties, and they were so flimsy. They were so picky about the material that you could put through, and it came out in a compostable state. It was basically sweet corn was the only thing that I could put through it and get something decent out of.
1: Okay.
10: And I thought, this is just a little bit too much, you know, just having a shredder purely for corn crops. So I just chopped things up. And so for many years, when I'm pruning fruit trees, one of the things I'll do is to strip off all the shoot tips, all the leaves, so curry leaf, soursop, jackfruit, all these sorts of things, particularly the custard apple. And I'd strip all the leaves off, put those into compost, then chop up the branches. And if they were surplus to what I could dispose of in my garden, then they would go out to the tip. But now we have green bins. Well, that's what I use the green bin for.
1: And, I mean, I'm not sure what they do in the tips here in Brisbane. You might have a better idea that I know some of the tips around the country do have enormous mulch programs that all that green matter goes to getting mulched out there at the tip, and you can go and get some decent mulch from the tip for a good price.
10: Well, there are various ways in which councils deal with them. Here in Brisbane, you can deliver your mulch and you get vouchers for car loads or trailer loads for free delivery. So you get an allocation per household and that then gets shredded, but you can't buy it back.
1: Oh.
10: That's what the council tends to use to mulch the parks and gardens.
1: Okay.
10: And look, I'm quite happy with that trade-off because I already produce 3.5 metric tons of my own compost at home, and that does for many things in the garden.
1: Let's put that into perspective. You're hearing the voice of Jerry Colby-Williams in the garden bed this morning. You can jump on the line now with all of your gardening questions, 1300 222 612. 3.5 tons of compost each year.
10: Yes.
1: What's the size of your block?
10: Oh, well, the area is 815 square metres, so I've got a 150 square metre house. So that's a footprint taken away from it. There's probably about another 150 square metres of footpaths. I don't mulch the lawn, so that's another 60 metres left. I'd say it would be probably about 400 square metres that I use that compost on.
1: And you are creating all of this compost from what you're using on the garden that you did just say was suitable for composting,
10: yes.
1: All of your green matter that's coming from the kitchen, and that produces that extraordinary amount.
10: It does, but in terms of growing food, it's just about enough to keep up.
1: Okay.

0: because once you have done the breaking down and it is compost, once it goes into the soil, that will all have broken down in about 3 to 4 months. And I would have three crops a year. So I'm generally a little bit hungry for a little extra compost.
1: There's never enough, is there?
0: No. Well, I have 11 techniques for making compost in the garden. I haven't discounted chop and drop just for things like palms and woody branches. But I have lots of gingers, so they get chopped down and they get used as a chop and drop surface mulch. And they go a long way around fruit trees.
1: Yep.
0: But there's still a lot more that comes out that I'll focus on coco yams when I replant the bed. And then I'll take out a trench, I'll line that with waste, put the compost on top, and then put the soil back in. So it'll get a mixture of rotted compost, green chop and drop, and then the soil placed back on top, because they like to get their roots in good earth.
1: Every time we chat, Jerry Colby-Williams, all I want to do is just, all I wish for is just more time to be putting into the garden. And I imagine a lot of gardeners have that sense that there's just never enough time to be gardening at the, maybe the quality or the quantity that we all want.
0: I think that's true. And I do pick my times so that there is an element of pleasure about doing these things. So I do a lot of weekend project gardening. I spend 10 to 14 hours a week gardening, but the large share of that will be at the weekend when I have a particular project to do. And I do savour waiting maybe an extra day or two so that I can do it at a leisurely pace and actually get into the process. Because even things like weeding can be really therapeutic and healing as you work your way through a bed because of the finished result, knowing you've done a good job. Those things are the reward in themselves.
1: I'm curious as to why. This is my last direct question to you, Jerry, before we go to our first caller this morning on 1300 222 612. In the garden, when there are so many different things to do, to make sure that you are getting that sense of gratification at the end of a hard day's work in the garden, I find there's two ways to work. Is that you can be sort of circling your way around the garden, doing this surface layer on lots of different things, because there might be lots of those little jobs. Or are you someone who prefers to dedicate enough time to a particular area so you can get that job fully done and stand back and admire that at the end of the day?
0: Both. I'll do both, because you find yourself in a situation where things are about to flower and set seed, and weeds are a common problem, and so you don't have enough time, so you run around the garden with a bamboo cane, whack the tops of the flowers so that they cut them off, they can't produce seed. You know you haven't done a proper job, but you've stopped the seeding and you feel good about that. And then there's the leisurely thing, like preparing a seed bed. And if you ever want to see me at one with the earth, then you watch me prepare a seed bed at dawn with the birds around me, and I will just quietly go through it, just like my grandfather used to do. And I just get into the zone and I'm at one with this earth when I've turned that soil over and prepared a perfect seed bed.
1: That is a lovely image, Jerry Colby-Williams. You can give me a buzz right now with all of your gardening questions. 1300 222 612. Natalie from Emeralds, good morning.
2: Hey, good morning. How are you?
1: Great, thank you. What's your question today?
2: Hey, Jerry, look, I've been potting my plants in the evening, my indoor plants, to put them in a new house and give them new dirt in the evening. Is that the correct time of the day to do it?
0: Oh, hello, Natalie. Look, I was in Springshaw last weekend.
2: I heard.
0: I sort of recognised your voice, and I wondered if you were the lady that gardens in pots that I had a lovely conversation with.
2: Oh, but, it wasn't me. No.
0: Okay. Well, look, that doesn't matter, because the best time of day to pot is the time when you can do the job properly. As I've just been saying, you've really got to be in the right mood, and sometimes things are really difficult to get out to their pots if they've done really well. And so you've got to be in the right mood to approach how to get it out of the pot without damaging the roots and without damaging the pot. And sometimes you can't do both. So focusing on the plant is always the key thing.

0: blast water through until it loosens the mix, then you can pull the roots out entirely and you don't damage the root ball and you get to keep the pot. Other pots, plastic pots, well, you can roll those around, you can knead them because they're quite they're pliable, and you can loosen the roots so you can pull them out. Okay. Then there are others where you need a friend to help you, so they hold the pot while you knock the plant out. So sometimes a good sharp tap at the base with the end of a broom handle is just the sort of thing you need to loosen them. And then you tease the roots with your fingertips and you run those through just to loosen the roots. Look for any that are spiraling, circling the pots, snip those off. Even if it requires a little bit of faith that they'll repair, you've still got to get rid of those circling roots. And then you put it back into the pot and generally press down the pots. Use your fingertips. You don't need anything really hard or heavy to push them in. And if there's very small space, then I'll use a scoop. And I'll just sort of pour the mix in and tap the pot periodically so that it settles nicely around the roots. Then you give them a generous water. And if it's extremely hot weather, then I often rest the plants, let them recover from the process underneath my house, where they've got shade and shelter for a couple of days before they go back out into the garden. So it's a bit of a weaning period post-potting.
1: Okay, cool. Look, the other thing I'm having problems with is trying to regrow a, you know, I've just forgotten the name of the plant. It is a palm. It is a golden palm cane.
0: Okay.
1: So I took a part of it with its roots and put it into the soil. I did that twice and that failed. And so I'm trying something else by putting it into a glass of water with a bit of sugar in it. And it hasn't completely died yet, but nor is there any growth.
0: Okay. Well, normally they're pretty straightforward. As long as you separate them at the right time of year, now is perfect. Spring is perfect because they're a warm climate plant, and if you have any wounds or do any damage to the roots, that will heal and seal far better in the warm seasons than in winter. And I think you just have to be patient with them producing new roots, because all palms have a type of root system known as adventitious roots. They're fibrous roots, they're short-lived roots, and so if you lose a few during transplanting or repotting, you can lose them, you can sacrifice them, because they're only short-lived anyway. They're not like tap roots, they're not long-lived. So they will be replaced relatively quickly at this time of year.
1: Oh, fabulous. Look, thanks a lot for your help, Jerry.
0: Lovely speaking to you.
2: Thank you so much, Natalie from Emerald, for your call this morning. Judy from Red Hill, hello. What's your gardening question for Jerry today?
3: Oh, hi, Jerry. Hi, Mel. I've got a Varroa rhododendron in a pot, and I'm wondering how best to fertilise it. I can see the darker veins on the leaf, but not a good colour in the rest of the leaf. And I'm also, because there's such a long distance between the nodes, I'm wondering how best to prune it.
0: Okay. Well, look, it is showing a little bit of chlorosis on the leaves. As you say, the veins are dark green, but the leaf tissue in between is a yellowy green. And that's a classic sign of iron deficiency. And rhododendrons of all types, including Varroas, they do like a top-up of iron every now and then. When they're in this sort of situation, you can use iron chelates, which is watered on, and you will get a leaf change occurring. The colour will green up in about 10 to 12 weeks. And when you do that, add some liquid seaweed to the solution so it gets a liquid feed. They don't need a huge amount of nutrients, so seaweed is generally very mild. It's what I call the equivalent of multivitamins for plants. So it covers all your bases, it fills in all the needs generally, and if you use that on a regular basis with water, as you water the plants, then you probably won't have a recurrence of the iron deficiency that I can see here now. So liquid feeding. The best time to do that is in spring, summer, and autumn. They don't benefit quite so

0: much from the added fertilizer in winter, so you can save your money during that period. And in terms of pruning, you can prune them to shape after they finish flowering. I've got one, which is, I've only got one Varroa, but it's just finished flowering, and so I'm going to tip prune it. So I just use finger and thumb to take out the shoot tips to encourage it to be a little bit more bushy. Okay.
1: Thanks very much, Jerry. No, that's very helpful. Thank you.
2: Thank you, Judy from Redhill, for your call this morning. We've got Marie from Peachester near Biwa. Marie, good morning. Welcome to the program.
3: Oh, thank you very much. Good morning. We've got about 24 acres up here at Peachester up in the hills. We've been here 25 years and we have looked after it. We are getting older, but gardening is my number one thing. But we have a plateau. We were down there yesterday, and all on the edge of it, there's grass that grows, huge clumps. It's like 5 foot high, just goes over. We only look after about 4 acres around the top. We have done this grass probably about every 4 years with 3 trucks of mulch, tons and tons of wet newspaper. But every time because we've got so many acres, we sort of do one area and then another area, and then we sort of sit back and enjoy it. But when we come back,
2: and then you turn around and it's all there again.
3: But it's like, it's more than, when you dig, you can't just weed it. You have to dig up the huge clump, which is like about 3 foot round.
2: Sounds like maybe some grass that someone's put in for cattle.
0: It is. You're right, Mel.
3: Well, I don't know.
0: Yeah, so look, Mel's right, Marie.
3: Right,
0: It's a guinea grass, which, as you say, 5 foot tall, or more actually, because my neighbours used to have trouble controlling it, and the seed would come over our 2-metre-high fence and drop into my nursery. So I used to get very uptight about this plant. The best time to control it is around about now. And the reason I say that is that if you're going to use a herbicide, the plants will be small because it's a warm season grass. So they're small, so you can spot spray and minimize the amount of herbicide you use. However, I prefer to use a nice sharp spade. Now, I know you say you're getting old, and I'm getting on as well. So I do these things in the cool of the day when the weather is pleasant, particularly on a shady day. And even when they're small, you can even use a hoe. Just a simple way to separate them from the roots, because they don't have a strong stem or root attachment in the early stages. So when they get up to about knee high...
3: I think it must be a different grass, Jerry, because...
0: I think we're talking about exactly the same grass, but I've studied its life cycle a little bit more carefully to save energy. So guinea grass will grow to 2 metres high in one season, and it'll sow and set seed. So if they're germinating now, you'll have seed before Christmas. It's a very rapid pasture grass. So you can use that mechanical way of removing it with a hoe or with a spade. I have one particular spade which I use for this job, which is very sharp, and it makes it a lot easier.
2: Oh, geez, on a big paddock, though, it does feel overwhelming, doesn't it, when you've got that long, really tough grass that just keeps coming back again.
0: If you spot spray, you can deal with them when they're young, and that way you can take them out with using minimum time and chemicals.
2: Marie from Peachester near Biwa, thank you so much for your call this morning. We're in the garden bed with Jerry Colby-Williams. You can give us a call 1300 222 612, or text in on 0467 922 612. Let's duck over to your latest news.
4: 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It is spectacular.
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8: ABC News, good morning. I'm Kira Jones. Queensland's peak local government body says a campaign against federal funding cuts is a vital victory for regional communities. The Commonwealth has backed down on an overhaul to disaster recovery frameworks that would have significantly increased the cost-shifting burden on local councils. It's promised to keep the current arrangement, where it foots up to 75% of the repair and clean-up bill. LGAQ Chief Executive Alison Smith says the successful fight has secured

0: critical funding protections.
1: Queensland councils are incredibly appreciative of being listened to during the consultation, putting forward a united voice from local government that has been listened to, and quite frankly, communities couldn't afford to have lost this battle.
0: WorkCover Queensland has recorded a surge in psychological injury payouts, fueling concern that a current state government review will restrict worker eligibility. State political reporter Laura Lavelle explains.
2: In the past 5 years, claims for mental injuries like PTSD, anxiety and depression to WorkCover more than doubled, accounting for $334 million in payouts in the past financial year. A review of the scheme is currently underway and is looking at mental injury claim eligibility. Compensation lawyer Alison Barrett is concerned the government will clamp down to curb the upward trend.
3: The better response is to prevent the injuries rather than taking a knife to compensation entitlements.
2: The Office of Industrial Relations says reducing psychological injuries is just as important as physical ones.
0: Former international judge and human rights advocate Navi Pillay has been awarded the Nobel Peace Prize in Norway. Europe correspondent Mazoe Ford reports.
4: Navi Pillay won the Nobel Peace Prize for her efforts to promote peace and international law. Ms. Pillay represented Nelson Mandela in the fight against apartheid. She's been a judge in the International Criminal Court and the UN's human rights chief. On visits to Australia over the years, she's spoken out about ending immigration detention and protecting the rights of First Nations people. The 85-year-old's most recent work was to oversee the UN report that concluded that Israel committed genocide in Gaza. Israel has said the Peace Prize has been weaponized to legitimize anti-Israel hatred and prejudice.
0: Three men accused of killing two Australian brothers and their American friend during a surfing trip in Mexico in 2024 will learn their fate today after a weeks-long murder trial. North America correspondent Lauren Day reports.
5: 2.5 years after the bodies of Jake and Callum Robinson and their friend Carter Road were found at the bottom of a well in Baja, California, a Mexican judge is expected to hand down his verdict in the trial of the three men accused of killing them. Prosecutors allege Jesus Gerardo, Irineo Francisco and Angel Jesus attacked the men during a robbery. Gerardo's then-girlfriend, Ari Giselle, was sentenced to 20 years in prison last November after pleading guilty to robbery with violence. She told the court Gerardo confessed to the killings. Lauren Day, ABC News.
0: In sport, a 63-run partnership between Matt Renshaw and Pat Cummins has steadied Australia on day one of the first cricket test against South Africa in Durban. The tourists reached 6 for 187 before bad light ended play early. Nick Maddison's return to the test side ended in a 33-ball duck after he replaced Renshaw as opener. Renshaw, unbeaten on 46, has told ABC Sport he's embracing his new role in the middle order.
6: I think it's one of those that I feel like I can prepare and bat wherever I need to, whatever's best for the team. Yeah, batting at five's a little bit different to opening the batting in Mackay, but just whatever I can do as well as I can for the team is what we sort of all strive for.
0: Queensland's weather, isolated showers and storms for central, southern and northwestern regions. They'll be scattered to widespread at times in a band from Mount Isa through the central interior to the southeast interior. Isolated showers for the far north and eastern districts, fine or mostly fine elsewhere. Cairns, 31. Townsville, a top of 30 degrees. Mackay and Bundaberg, 29. Rockhampton, heading to a top of 32 degrees. Mount Isa, 34, Toowoomba 22. Partly cloudy in the southeast, Brisbane 31, Ipswich and the Gold Coast 30, the Sunshine Coast a top of 28 degrees. 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
8: Good morning to you, where you find yourself at 25 to 7 here at 612 ABC Brisbane. Gold Coast and Sunshine Coast is in the garden bed with the wonderful Jerry Colby Williams. So you can get those gardening questions in right now, 1300 222 612. Don't delay, because the next 25 minutes will go so fast. You'll get to 5 minutes to and you'll be like, oh, I should have called earlier because there won't be enough time.

0: So we're going to get more into those questions in just a moment. Well, just check your local produce report. So if there's something in your garden that's not going great, Brisbane markets do bring in some incredible produce from all around southeast Queensland and around the state. And Dylan McKinn's going to let you know what the pick of the produce week is.
1: Thanks, Mel. Your local independent fruit and vegetable store displaying the A Better Choice logo has a winning lineup of fresh seasonal produce sourced through the Brisbane markets. Celery from the scenic rim is looking fresh and crisp right now, while Lebanese cucumbers from Bundaberg and Coffs Harbour are a great value choice. Exotic star apples from far north Queensland are an item to keep an eye out for, and R2E2 mangoes from Bowen will bring a taste of Queensland to the fruit bowl with seasonal availability kicking into gear. But the pick of the week are red capsicums from Bowen and Bundaberg. Sweet, crisp and packed full of vitamin C, red capsicums are perfect for school lunches, salads, stir fries, roasting or just adding some colour to the family meal. Look for capsicums that are firm and heavy for their size and bright red with an intact, vibrant green stem. Keep unwashed capsicums in a plastic bag in the fridge where they will stay fresh for about 4 to 5 days, and once cut, put them in an airtight container or glass jar lined with a paper towel to absorb any excess moisture. So visit your local independent fruit and vegetable store displaying the A Better Choice logo and enjoy quality produce sourced through the Brisbane markets, Queensland's heart of fresh produce, and have a great weekend.
0: Thank you very much. Dylan McKinn there from Brisbane Markets. Derry Colby-Williams, you ready to jump straight into another caller?
2: Let's do it.
0: Ready to go. Dale from Mount Gravatt, good morning.
3: Good morning, both of you. Nice to hear you had some experience in Sydney with palm trees, Derry.
2: Yes.
3: I have two of them in the front yard. They drive me crazy, but... my question is about tea bags. I hate waste. Mm-hmm. What should you do with tea bags? I've got 3 worm farms, so should I put them in the worm farms?
2: Well, look, it's a big ask for those tiny little mouths of earthworms to munch their way through a recently used tea bag. There's no problem putting that into the compost, but if you want to give some tea to your worms, do so. Give them the tea leaves, but let the bag break down elsewhere. I use loose-leaf tea as well as bags, and both of those will go into my kitchen compost bin.
3: Yeah, we're pushed into tea bags today, aren't we? I like tea leaves myself.
2: Yes, yes. Well, look, I mean, don't waste them. Obviously, tea bags will break down, but if you can make your own teas, and we do a lot of green teas at home, a lot of random things when things become available. We'll have a binge on this, that and the other when it's in season, but I do like some strong black tea, and that's what I get my tea bags from.
3: And can I have a second bite of the cherry?
0: Go for it, Dale, why not?
3: Housing emission. Why is it we're destroying perfectly good post-war houses that generations of people are growing up in? Why are we so greedy that we could be recycling these houses?
0: Oh, it is tough when you're a recycler when you're seeing that sort of waste. I hear you on that one, Dale. I mean, someone who cares about their tea bags is definitely going to be caring about something the magnitude of a house being demolished and those materials not being reused. Dale from Mount Gravatt, thank you so much for your call this morning. This may be a bit of a furphy, I'm not sure, but I did hear that some tea bag, the actual bag, can contain plastics as well, plastic-type materials that don't fully break down.
2: That's true, Mel. They can. So you do really need to check with the manufacturer to find out if there's any issue there. If it's something that does contain plastics, well, then you have to make a decision.
0: Okay, maybe to switch to a tea bag. If you're caring about them going into your compost, not being in that part of that waste cycle, you have to check to make sure that they're made of paper and they will fully break down. Do you bother about taking the staples out and pulling the tag off?
2: No. The staples will break down over time, and the paper labels, they also will break down. But the only thing is finding out whether there's actually plastic in it.
0: Yep.
2: It's like anything. You won't find it advertised on the back of the pack, but the manufacturers are honest about that and they will tell you.
0: Good thing to research if you are like Dale, where you care about those things. Helen from Warner, good morning.
4: Good morning. Thanks for taking my call. It's about a pot of lots of lemons. I've had it for 4 years. I've had 2 harvests. When do I need to repot it? And when I had a look at it just the other day, I noticed the trunk's gone black. Is that a problem? And if so, what do I do with it?
2: Okay, Helen. Lots of lemons should be producing better than that. If it's 4 years old and you've only had two crops, you really should get at least two crops each year from these. Sometimes you can get more. So I think that's an indication that it probably needs more food and it may need larger accommodation. So that brings us to what you want to do, which is to repot it. Mm-hmm. So make sure you get some nice fresh mix. I did do a story for Gardening Australia on citrus care, which gives you a whole year-round program for looking after citrus, and you'll find that on their website. But that said, the black colour, the markings on the stems, that's sooty mould. It's a fungus which is generated by the feeding of sap-sucking pests with citrus. That's most likely to be scale or mealybug. Probably scale if you haven't noticed it, because mealybug produce little white masses on the stems, a bit easier to spot. And although they do get aphid, which will cause sooty mould, that's generally only on soft, tender new growth. So to treat the sooty mould, you control the sap-sucking pests. A little spray with horticultural oil will do the job. I do this in the morning when it's cool and calm, and you make sure that you cover both sides of the leaves and the stems right the way down to the base. So do it when you're in a good mood and do it thoroughly, because that really helps.
4: Okay.
0: Get that good mood ready, Helen. From Warner, thank you so much for your call this morning. You're in the garden bed, 1-300-222-612. That's the number to call. That's exactly what Daphne has done from Eagleby. Good morning, Daphne.
5: Good morning.
0: What's your question today?
5: I've got a question about sweet peas. I've got a vegetable garden in the sun of my backyard, and I've bought, I thought, a punnet of ordinary peas. But these just grew profusely and took over. They started to grow along the ground, and they started to grow up as thick as anything. And, I only would buy one punnet, but I must have got, like, three lots of trellises out of that one punnet.
0: Wow.
5: Then the sweet peas came up, but just prior to the flowers coming, I got a mould on them too. And it was sort of taking over, and I had capsicum in the garden and kale and stuff in between too, so I didn't want, I had to be careful what I used, so I used something that was organic, I think, but anyway, it seems to have knocked it at the moment anyway, and the peas are coming out one after the other, and I'm giving them away as fast as they come up. Have you got any advice at all? Do you know what would have happened there to do?
0: A plant that's too prolific.
5: Well, do they? Yes, it's the greenery that's prolific, not the flowers.
0: Okay.
2: So. Well, Daphne, most people listening will be really upset that you have a problem with too many sweet peas because it hasn't been a very good season. And most places I've been to, people have said, I've done a lot better. And I think that's generally the case. Well, warmer weather is not a friend of sweet peas in Queensland. So firstly, that's one of the issues. The other one is that you're getting mould. You can treat that with an organic spray we can make up yourself. One part cow's milk, pasteurised cow's milk, to 10 litres of water. That should be enough to cover them all. And anything that's left over, well, you can just water your plants with it because the milk shouldn't be wasted. So it's 1 to 10 milk to water. And you apply that on the foliage before there's any chance of rain, anything like that. Just check the weather. I think we've got a couple of showery days coming ahead in the next week. So I would do the spraying now and then after each shower of rain, and that generally deals with the mildew quite well. In terms of the plants that it's crowding, if it's possible to tie it back just to let some more light get through to your vegetables, and you should hopefully get both to survive together.
5: Thank you very much. Have I got room for another one as well?
0: I'll quickly slide it in there, Daphne.
5: Kangaroo paw I bought in a pot, and I went back to the place where I bought it and I told them I only had it a couple of weeks and it seemed to be dying.
2: Yes.
5: And the flowers did. Could you Councillor, what that would be?
2: Well,
5: I haven't been over watering it.
2: Well, Daphne, there are some strains, some hybrids of kangaroo paws, which are not designed to be grown in soil.

0: The ones which have a bluish tinge to them, they were developed for the pot plant market, so they're a short-lived flower growing in a pot, and they were designed to be exported to Northern Europe. So they're not designed to grow very well in the ground. There is a series of different hybrids called the Bush Ranger series, which have been developed to do well in Eastern Australia. So next time you're getting a kangaroo paw, look for that particular range and choose those with confidence over the slightly flashier looking modern hybrids, which are designed as disposable pot plants. Okay?
1: Okay, thank you very much.
2: Thank you very much, Daphne from Eagle Bee, for your call this morning. On the text line, Jerry, Michael from Brookfield, he said he's just grown his chilies, big pots of them, all flowering, and yesterday the cockatoos came and snipped every single one of the flowers off. What can he do to deter them?
0: Netting is really your friend in a situation like this, because if they know that they're onto a good thing, they'll come back. You'll get repeat visitation. They're intelligent birds and they know what they like.
2: What are they actually doing there, though? I mean, the flowers they just left on the ground, the fruit, by the sounds of it, weren't on there yet. They sound like they were just having a little bit of fun, Jerry.
0: Well, it can be all sorts of things. They are complex creatures, and you can't always justify their actions because they're searching for food. Sometimes they're doing it because they're just having a bit of a natter, you know, and it's like people burst bubble wrap just for the habit of it, and it becomes addictive. You know, they're complex creatures.
2: And they're now the emblem of the Olympic Games. So they have got big heads now. If they didn't have them already, they can do whatever they want. You're in the garden bed. Jerry Colby-Williams is your guest. There's still about 12 minutes left for you to get your phone calls in, 1300 222 612. Anne says on the text line, morning, love the show. I live in Amamore and I wonder if it's okay to spray my lychee tree while it's flowering. I'm constantly fighting this brown, furry, curly leaf. I haven't mastered a crop of lychees and it's 8 years old. Last year I cut it right back as last resort. A new growth again has brown, furry leaves. Help.
0: Okay, well, look, the problem here, Anne, is a fungus. And this is very common. If you grow lychees, you can expect to see it's not a fungus. Correct myself. Very bad, Jerry. It's a mite, and it goes hand in hand with lychees. You can treat it simply with two organic remedies. One is lime sulfur, and the other is wettable sulfur. But you're right. If you have them actually flowering at the moment, it's best not to spray, because the lime sulfur in particular is not inducive to good, healthy bees, okay? So you could get up at the crack of dawn and spray before the bees arrive. I wouldn't bother doing it. It's only going to be a problem for 2 or 3 days after you've applied it to bees. So wait. Wait until they finish flowering. Then do it in the cool of the day. And you can control those mites without any risk of upsetting pollination or the bees. Okay?
2: Those mites are getting in the way of it fruiting well if she hasn't had a crop in 8 years?
0: It tends to weaken trees. They do tend to produce fewer fruit, and so it's a drain on the condition. It's like having flu, basically, for the rest of your life. But it's easily solved. The trick to getting good control, if you haven't done it before, so you can forget about pruning, because that just sets the plant back, is to apply it 3 times with 3 weeks in between each application. Mm. And that will deal with the mites and any eggs that you've missed that hatch later on. And again, just like the dealing with black spot on the lots of lemons, make sure you cover both sides of the leaves and all the twigs and the stem right down to the base of the tree, because mites will put their eggs in little fissures in the bark. They hide them away and they often have a chance of bouncing back if you don't cover the whole plant.
2: I was just thinking about the size of the lychee tree I had at a former property. That would have been a very big job to do that.
0: Yes, it is a big job, but if you get them under control in the first place, while they're small, then you generally tend to find that they don't build up. It's only if you've got an outbreak and you've got to work backwards and get them back into good health, it's a challenge.
2: So really something for people to be aware of, if they're putting a new lychee tree, that this might can be a possibility, so be prepared for it. Do it while it's small.
0: Yes.
2: And get rid of the problem before it begins.
0: Absolutely. Spot on.
2: In the garden bed this morning, Jerry Colby-Williams. It's 10 minutes to 7, 1-300-222-612 from Kippering. Judy, good morning.
3: Good morning.
2: What's your question today?
3: Well, when I've made up the white oil with the water, and I normally find that I've made up too much, even though I only use the smallest amount of oil, and then I put it on the plants and I have some left over, and I'm wondering, can I leave that in the container and use it again, or do I have to dump it and make it up again, you know, in the following weeks to follow up for mealybug?
0: Okay, Judy. So really what you want to know is, if you've made up some horticultural oil as a mix, can you hold it on for a little while? Well, yes, you can. And that's often how some people will buy their oil, their spraying oil we bought ready to use. It's the most expensive way of applying controls in the garden. So it's good for people with plenty of money, but you can set it aside. It will keep as long as it's somewhere which is cool and shaded. And if you look on the back of the pack of most garden products that are applied this way, they'll say keep somewhere under 21 degrees. So somewhere nice and cool and definitely out of the sun, because UV will degrade products, okay?
3: Oh, great. Thank you.
2: Excellent. We love a little bit of garden saving, whatever that might be. We don't like waste here in the garden bed, that is for sure. Just while we're on chilies, Jerry Colby-Williams, Reg has jumped on the text line and he says, some creature is grazing the tips of my young chili plants. Any thoughts on what they might be?
0: Sometimes you get budworm, which are a little baby caterpillars, and they'll nibble them out. Occasionally I get this on certain varieties of chili. Generally the ones with larger fruit get most affected by them. But look, it's a passing thing. And ultimately, it's just like a little pinch prune. So you get side shoots instead of one single stem. So it's a setback, not a disaster.
2: You have to deal with it, or they will deal with themselves?
0: Look, they're everywhere and they affect all sorts of things. And they generally go for things like tea tree, melaleucas, bottle brush in particular. But they're just a fact of life. I just deal with it and I just accept that nature has a tax, and the consequence of the tip worms is that you get more bushiness in the plants.
2: So it's doing a little pruning for you.
0: It is. It's involuntary. It's not necessarily welcome, but look, it's just like life.
2: It's just something on the to-do list.
0: Yes.
2: A great quote by Tom Robbins, that there's birth, there's death, and in between there's maintenance. Jerry Colby-Williams is your guest this morning in the garden bed. Diane from Rochdale, good morning.
4: Good morning. Thank you for taking my call. I'm a novice gardener and I've got some lovely hippiastrums which have been blooming beautifully, but now some of the flowers are starting to fade, and I've been given conflicting advice whether I leave those faded buds on the plant or whether I should remove them.
0: Okay.
4: What's best for the plant?
0: Look, Diane, if you remove the flower heads, you prevent them from producing seed, which means they conserve a little bit of energy, which should translate into good blooms next year. That's the theory. But the reality is, I did a garden rescue about 3 years ago, and I got some Hippiastrum reginae, which is it's a cultivated form of a wild species of Hippiastrum with red flowers and little white flecks in the blooms. And it's so vigorous that letting it go to seed makes no difference whatsoever to the quality of the following year's blooms. And if you save the seed and you grow them, which is what I've done, I've now got about 500 seedlings from one pod from last year. I'm going to pot them up. This is one of my weekend projects. I've been talking about weekend projects. Well, this weekend, I'm going to pot them up. I'm going to put three individual seedlings in a tube because they like company. They're gregarious plants. And I think in 2 years' time, I am going to have a spectacular display of Hippiastrum in a friend's garden.
4: Oh, well, that sounds a great idea. Thank you very much.
2: That was a lovely story. Good on you, Diane from Rochdale. Thank you so much. The Hippiastrums are so beautiful. I really love them. And they always surprise me because they die off and then all of a sudden they're there again, the flowers, and look stunning.
0: I think they're absolutely spectacular, but they're horrific.

0: basically expensive in terms of general bulbs. And so it's always worthwhile if you've got a really good prize bulb that you like, then you can slice the bulb vertically in half, dab it with some powdered sulfur to stop the wound from going mouldy, air dry it for 3 weeks, plant it in a pot, and then you've got two plants for next year.
1: Oh, nice. I love that idea. John Boy from Munroobin. It's rare for us to hear from you in gardening. Good morning.
2: Good morning. How are we this morning?
1: I'm good. Now, you've sent through a picture of your rhubarb. It's looking very lovely and healthy. What's your question for Jerry this morning?
2: I've planted the three corns of rhubarb there.
1: Mm-hmm.
2: I heard you can't eat them for the first year. Is that correct?
0: Look, John, the idea with rhubarb is a bit like asparagus, that they build up strong crowns and they are long-lived perennial plants, and with strong crowns you get the best result. Okay, so a bit like citrus. We try and encourage people to give them 2 or 3 years to build up their strength before you start harvesting fruit from them. So it's part of the long game. This is what happens when you're cultivating a perennial crop. So yes, look, be kind to it, feed it, water it, mulch it, or do all those things, but wait until it's at least 2 years old before you start savouring some of those stems for rhubarb.
1: Oh, you have to resist its temptation, yeah. John Boy. Can you do it?
2: So I just leave it. Don't prune it. Don't, you know, remove some of the stalks.
0: Look, some of the leaves will die, and when they die, just put them in the compost heap. And when winter comes, then they may often go completely herbaceous and lose all their leaves for a short while, and then they'll sprout again. Don't worry about that. It's just going through the seasons.
1: Good on you, John Boy from Munroobin. Thank you so much for your call this morning. I want to get to this one because I think this is a common problem at the moment. I would love Jerry's tips for getting rid of a plague of stink bugs on my citrus trees, please. The bugs stung a tradie working at ours this week. I didn't know they stung.
0: Well, they squirt a nasty, foul-smelling, irritating chemical to stop themselves becoming prey. I have noticed, though, that there are certain things like assassin bugs will take out stink bugs. So recognizing your friend and looking after them in the garden is important. But if you get that in your eye, that can sting for a very long time. And I've had a few occasions where I've almost lost the vision in one eye for 2 or 3 hours, and it's very painful. So approach them with care. I've got goggles on. I wear glasses, so I have a large degree of protection, but even then, it's not always safe. So wear goggles if you're dealing with them. I did do a story on Gardening Australia, and it took forever to shoot because we had to talk about all the safety that you have to go through. So the gloves, the goggles, all those sorts of things before using a pyrethrum spray. So I've always got a 1 litre ready to use made up mix of pyrethrum on a blast, and I aim and I improve my aim and I just shoot them out individually as I'm watering. So there's one hand on the hose, the other one is taking aim on the stink bugs.
1: I had no idea. I was actually just dealing with stink bugs on the weekend in a big old grapefruit tree that's come with this house we've moved into, but I had no idea that they could be so harmful and so dangerous to my eyeballs. I will be kidding up next time, Jerry Colby-Williams. Thank you so much for joining us again this morning. It's always such a treat.
0: Thanks, Mel. Stay safe in the garden.
1: I will. I never knew it was such a dangerous sport. We're heading up to your 7 o'clock news. Wonderful to have your company. We'll be checking the weekend weather with the bomb after that.
3: I love getting out to the beach and having time outdoors.
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0: In this bulletin, Queensland councils hail a federal government backflip on disaster recovery funding. Conservative political heavyweights descend on Brisbane for a major conference. Three men convicted over the murders of two Perth brothers in Mexico. And Matt Renshaw and Pat Cummins lead Australia's fight back against South Africa on day one of the first cricket test. ABC News, good morning. I'm Kira Jones. Queensland is heading into the high-risk storm season with renewed confidence after the federal government's backdown on national disaster relief funding. Michael Bausch reports.
1: Canberra has usually covered up to three-quarters of the massive clean-up and repair bill whenever severe natural disasters strike. The federal government wanted to slice that funding down to a strict half-and-half arrangement to cut down on red tape. Queensland led a national fight to block the budget changes from going ahead. The Commonwealth yesterday buckled under the pressure, announcing the funding rules will stay as they are. Cairns Region Mayor Amy Eden says it's a common sense approach.
2: We were asking for certainty as we come into the cyclone season, as we ask residents to prepare.
1: The Local Government Association of Queensland has also welcomed the move.
0: The tight-knit Fraser Coast community of Tanana is mourning a tragic double fatal crash on a private rural property. Emma Johnson reports.
3: Police say the vehicle plunged into a small farm dam on Thursday afternoon, killing a 36-year-old woman and a 10-year-old girl. They'd been heading to a school pickup at the time. Locals have described the child as full of energy with a big, beautiful smile. Flowers have been left at the site to pay tribute to both victims. A forensic crash investigation is underway. Anyone with information about the vehicle or events prior to the incident are urged to contact police. Inspector Paul Algie says the entire district has been rocked to its core.
0: Federal opposition leader Angus Taylor will address a major Conservative political conference in Brisbane today. CPAC Australia brings together right-wing politicians, commentators and activists to discuss policy and political strategy. Mr. Taylor's speech comes days after the coalition unveiled its plan to slash Australia's migration intake. One Nation leader Pauline Hanson, Nationals leader Matt Canavan and former British Prime Minister Liz Truss will also take to the stage. Unions are fighting a looming state insurance squeeze that threatens to lock Queensland workers out of vital mental health compensation cover. Here's state political reporter Laura Lavelle.
4: Claims to work cover for mental injuries like PTSD, depression and other psychological conditions have more than doubled in the past 5 years, leading to more people out of work and for longer. A review of the work cover scheme is being conducted and will look at the rise of these claims and whether changes to eligibility are needed. Queensland Council of Unions General Secretary Jacqueline King says it'll see the cost burden spread elsewhere.
5: They can't return to work, you know, they can't pay mortgages, they can't pay their rent, so it's just deferring the cost to somewhere else.
4: The Office of Industrial Relations says reducing psychological injuries is just as important as physical ones.
0: Three Mexican men have been convicted of murdering Perth brothers Jake and Callum Robinson and their American friend Carter Road. The trio was shot dead on a surfing trip in Baja California in 2024. Their bodies were later discovered in a well on a remote property. A judge found the accused men guilty of offences including aggravated homicide and robbery after a month-long trial. South African judge and former UN Human Rights Chief Navi Pillay has been awarded the Nobel Peace Prize for her efforts to promote peace and international law. Europe correspondent Mazoe Ford reports.
6: The Norwegian Nobel Committee said it was awarding its 2026 Peace Prize to Navi Pillay because she'd been instrumental in ensuring that war crimes, crimes against humanity and genocide are prosecuted. The 85-year-old's most recent work was to oversee the UN report that concluded that Israel committed genocide in Gaza. Israel has reacted angrily, saying the Peace Prize has been weaponized to legitimize anti-Israel hatred and prejudice. The Nobel Committee said it was not taking a stand on a particular issue, but recognizing a lifetime of work.
0: The Trump administration has unveiled sweeping new sanctions on the International Criminal Court. North America correspondent Cayman Gock has more.
7: The announcement was made just hours after one of the International Criminal Court's former judges won the Nobel Peace Prize, an accolade Donald Trump frequently says he deserves. There is a six-month grace period before some of the sanctions come into effect, which could potentially punish companies that provide services to the ICC. The Trump administration has been hostile to the court, claiming it's a rogue institution. The court said the measures were an assault on the rule of law and has urged member states, which include Australia, to defend it. Cayman Gock, ABC News, Washington.
0: An investigation has found a Fly Dubai pilot planned to crash a passenger plane into Israel's main airport in a September 11 inspired attack. The alleged plot was foiled during the flight from Dubai to Tel Aviv last month, as the BBC's Sebastian Usher reports.
8: This is the fullest account so far from the investigation that's being led by the UAE into the incident and the motivations of the co-pilot. It appears to confirm what a passenger on board the flight said at the time, that Israel had narrowly managed to avoid its own 9/11. The UAE Attorney General says that the co-pilot, who's been widely identified as an Omani national, Hamam al-Hamami, has told investigators that he was indeed inspired by that attack and that he'd been motivated to become a pilot in order to carry out something similar. The investigation has also found that he used two previous flights to scout out the route.
0: A mining-ravaged Great Barrier Reef island off the coast of Bundaberg has been brought back to life after a major conservation effort. Grace Whiteside reports.
9: 20,000 tonnes of topsoil was removed from Lady Elliot Island as miners searched for nutrient-rich guano, bird or bat droppings that were used as fertiliser in the 19th century. University of the Sunshine Coast researcher Christine Dudgeon says the island was stripped.
10: This became like a moonscape, absolutely barren.
9: It remained that way for 100 years, until new leaseholder Don Adams transplanted seedlings grown in his backyard. Custodian Amy Gash says the island now has its own nursery.
11: We've probably now planted in excess of over 20,000 trees.
9: More than 70% of the island has been revegetated.
0: With the latest in sport, here's Erin Masikavetera.
12: The Australian men's cricket side's gamble on its opening batting lineup has backfired, with Nick Madison dismissed for a duck on day one of the first test against South Africa in Durban. The visitors will resume later today at 6 for 187 on day two, with Matt Renshaw unbeaten on 46 and captain Pat Cummins on 33. Renshaw, who dropped down the order to make way for Madison, has told ABC Sport he's happy anywhere in the order.
13: Yeah, batting at 5 is a little bit different to opening the batting in Mackay. But just whatever I can do as well as I can for the team is what we sort of all strive for.
12: In women's cricket, pace bowling all-rounder Annabelle Sutherland has taken 4 for 30 in Australia's defeat of Bangladesh at Allan Border Field in Brisbane. In round 9 of the AFLW, Western Bulldogs forward Sarah Hartwick has kicked 4 goals as her side cruised to a 43-point victory over Essendon. And rookie supercars driver Zach Bates is on provisional pole ahead of this afternoon's Bathurst 1000 top 10 shootout.
0: To finance, US stocks are rising toward the finish of their record-setting week, even as other financial markets remain indecisive. In late afternoon trading, the S&P 500 is up 0.6%. The Dow Jones Industrial Average is up 0.9%, and the Nasdaq is up 0.6%. Oil is down, with Brent crude trading at $104 a barrel. Gold is trading at $4,191 an ounce, and the Australian dollar is higher. It's trading at 69.8 US cents. Just recapping the top stories in this bulletin, Queensland is heading into the high-risk storm season with renewed confidence after the federal government's backdown on national disaster relief funding. 3 Mexican men have been convicted of murdering Perth brothers Jake and Callum Robinson and their American friend Carter Rhode in 2024. And the Trump administration has unveiled sweeping new sanctions on the International Criminal Court. Queensland's weather: isolated showers and storms for central, southern and northwestern regions. Isolated showers for the far north and eastern districts. Fine or mostly fine elsewhere. Cairns 31, Townsville 30 degrees, Mackay and Bundaberg 29. Rockhampton heading to a top of 32 degrees, Mount Isa a top of 34, Toowoomba a top of 22 degrees. Partly cloudy in the southeast today. Brisbane, a possible shower developing, a top of 31. Ipswich and the Gold Coast 30 degrees, the Sunshine Coast 28. ABC News.
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15: Good morning and welcome to you. It's great to have you on board. It's 10 minutes after 7. Still glowing from that wonderful man that is Jerry Colby Williams in the garden bed. We'll have that gardening talk back for you next Saturday morning at the same time, 6am to 7am. What's coming up for you this hour? Well, BrizWiz. This is where if you've got a Brisbane-specific

0: Be a part of your brain that's just longing to be opened. Well, this is the quiz for you. It's all Brisbane based, and if you think you know your Brisbane, well, it's the time to get involved. I'm going to give you your first question, actually, and we'll play that game after your 7:30 news. Brisbane band Powderfinger, this is question one for BrizWiz. Brisbane band Powderfinger announced their reunion yesterday morning, or their reformation. Name two members of the band. Brisbane band Powderfinger announced their reunion yesterday morning. Name two members of the band. If you'd like to play BrizWiz today, you reckon you know the answer to that question. You just got to name two members of Powderfinger. You can jump on the phone 1300 222 612 to play. Love to hear from you. Or you can let us know that you want to play on the text line 0467 922 612. I've got some Ricky Lee Jones coming up for you in just a moment. And also a gorgeous dusk evening in one of Brisbane City's most picturesque green spaces with a train station at its door. An event this afternoon worth stepping out for. And why are so many Queenslanders suffering with undiagnosed neurological conditions? That's coming up for you shortly. But firstly, let's check your weather. We've got Liam Smart from the Bomb. Hello, Liam.
1: Hello, Mel. How are you?
0: Good. It's looking pretty lovely out there. It's all blue skies from where I'm sitting.
1: Yeah, it's blue skies from where I'm sitting at the moment as well. But unfortunately, we do have a cloud band that's coming across. It's kind of making its way up to Toowoomba at the moment. So maybe in the next few hours, we might have a bit of a cloudy day.
0: Oh, well, that's not the news you want to deliver on the weekend, is it, on Saturday breakfast?
1: No, not really.
0: Is there any rain in those clouds, Liam?
1: Not really, no. There's barely anything in it, which is probably a positive thing. We are looking, though, at the possible chance of a thunderstorm this afternoon around the Brisbane area out of it, but I think that's pretty a marginal chance. It's more as we get into early next week that we'll start seeing some greater chances of storms for the Brisbane area. We'll say, though, we are a little bit warmer than average for this time of year, so if you do like warmth, then yeah, the low 30s are for the next couple of days before it drops back down to average later on in the week.
0: Okay, all right. Well, I want to get to those storms in just a moment, but how's our Sunday looking? If our Saturday afternoon's going to be a little bit cloudy, is tomorrow a day for vitamin D?
1: Yeah, in the morning probably you get some nice vitamin D, maybe a little bit of fog out towards the Ipswich area. Other than that, fine morning and then heading into a possible thunderstorm again in the afternoon. It's very much a spring-like pattern at the moment.
0: All righty, so those thunderstorms have crept into the conversation pretty quickly in the last week or so. So what are we looking at in terms of how the week's rolling out with those storms?
1: Yeah, so storm-wise, the next couple of days will be a marginal storm chance until we get into Monday and Tuesday. Tuesday in particular, we do have all the ingredients for a good set of storms, depending on if you like storms or not. Personally, I do, but that's just the meteorologist in me. We are looking at the chance of some heavy rainfall out of these thunderstorms. We are having our thunderstorm team assess them, but we do have a lot of the good triggers there to see a storm day, and it could be one of our first proper storm days of the season.
0: All right, well, it's lucky we're having a conversation next hour, from the Emergency Expo that's taking place in Brisbane City today. So we're going to be catching up with the SES, talking about what you do with those sandbags, if you ever need to use them, how do you actually use them efficiently, and how to get storm ready. We're just in time for that. Liam Smart from The Bomb, thank you so much for your time today.
1: Thanks, Mel. Have a good one.
0: You too. It's 14 after 7. A couple of events around town if you're looking at getting out and about. The Sustainable Future Farms Day is on today, and Queensland Weavers and Spinners, they're going to be there demonstrating their textile arts at the Corinda State High School event. It kicks off today at 10 a.m. It goes through until 1 p.m. There will be plants and produce for sale from the farm, a petting zoo, calf feeding, live music, face painting, crafts and barbecue. Bring the family along and support the Smart Farm at Corinda State High. And there is a rumour that some brand new baby lambs have just been born, as well as some chicks hatching. So take the kids along to that one. Plantapalooza is also on today at Brisbane Markets. It's for Brisbane's Green Thumbs, where you can stock up for spring with so many, an enormous selection of indoor and outdoor plants, succulents, herbs, veggie seedlings, seasonal flowers, pots and garden supplies, alongside local nurseries, growers and horticultural experts. There's plenty for families too, with a free wildlife show. There's a jumping castle, face painting, and little garden growers where kids can get their hands dirty planting their own seedlings. It's just $2 to get in. It's undercover at Brisbane Markets at Rocklea. That's Planter Palooza on today from 6 a.m. to 12 noon. As promised, let's get into a little bit of Ricky Lee Jones and Chucky's in Love. 612 ABC Brisbane. Good morning.

0: to 1979 from Ricky Lee Jones' self-titled album, and Chucky's in love. It's 19 after 7 here at 612 ABC Brisbane. Great to have your company. Let's get into a little conversation right now. As the sun sets this afternoon, what will you be up to? Preparing dinner, watching the telly, or perhaps heading to Roma Street Parklands? There's a very special event on tonight because a staggering 1.3 million Queenslanders live with a neurological condition. Are you one of them? David Curd is the CEO of MS Queensland, one of the people behind the event. Good morning, David. Good morning, David.
1: Hey, good morning. Thank you.
0: Let's talk about this huge number of people first who move through life with a neurological condition. Is this an ever-growing number? And if so, why?
1: Yeah, look, it's certainly growing, and it's really interesting because I think we're all in one way familiar with some of those conditions you mentioned, you know, dementia, MS, epilepsy, stroke, in their own right. But what people don't appreciate is that when you actually bring them all together, as your intro said, you know, there's over 1.3 million Queenslanders, which is one in four. So which means, in a sense, we all know someone who's lived with those conditions or is living with those conditions. And sometimes, you know, quietly families go about it. All of those conditions are lifelong. And, you know, what we're trying to do is literally shine a light on it and say, hey, this is a big deal. It's impacting, you know, millions of Queenslanders, if not Australians. And people don't need

0: And particularly with MS, age is not the factor there, because average age of diagnosis is actually 27 and 70% are female. And so it is something that, you know, you can be diagnosed with quite young at this stage. Unfortunately, you're going to live with it for the rest of your life, although the treatments are pretty good now. Epilepsy is something that, you know, children deal with through school. And there's even, you know, early onset dementia, but there's also childhood dementias. It impacts on everyone, and not just the individual, but also their family and close friends.
1: There is absolutely data out there, David, that tells us that mental health disorders, stress, anxiety, depression, these are all on the increase as well. What about those things as aggravating factors?
0: Yeah, for sure. And I'd probably say even in reverse, you know, someone in the prime of their life getting, you know, an out-of-the-blue diagnosis of, you know, MS, Parkinson's or dementia, you know, that's very distressing for them. Maybe they were mid-career, maybe they were looking forward to retirement. And also, I think, you know, what is less appreciated is it's the families that then also have to, you know, support that individual. And sometimes, you know, that's not as obvious. And one of the big things that they all have in common is the loss of connection, you know, not just between the brain and the body, but also between the individual and that family and the life they used to have and the friends they used to have. And things are just a bit harder. And, you know, all of a sudden people just start to disconnect a little bit. And that's the other part of this, you know, event here tonight, is to make sure that people realise, hey, there's a lot of people dealing with this. Let's be a little bit more understanding, a little bit more kinder, and encourage people to reach out and appreciate that they don't have to deal with this alone.
1: Yeah, that's fantastic, David. We're speaking with David Kerr, the CEO of MS Queensland. The big MS Moonlight Walk is on tonight. I'll give you more details once the conversation comes to the end. How many people, though, David, do you reckon, I mean, 1.3 million plus, as we said in the intro, are actually receiving the kind of support that they really need?
0: Yeah, look, that's a great question. And right now, only 6% of the 1.3 million are actually getting direct support. One of the issues we have is, you know, some of the symptoms for these conditions, you know, is I don't feel quite right, but maybe I'm just a bit stressed. Maybe I'm just burning the candle, pins and needles, or maybe it's something else I've done. The average time to diagnosis is 4 years. So people have generally been dealing with something before it actually gets diagnosed, or they've got to go through a process to get diagnosed. And then it's also the time between being diagnosed and getting support. And if we can just deal with those two things, speed to diagnosis, as in, hey, maybe I've got a neuro condition, let's get it checked out. If we could speed that up, then people can get access to support a whole lot quicker.
1: They are some phenomenal numbers in there. Just 6% of people of that 1.3 million plus are getting the support that they need. And about 4 years is the average to get a diagnosis. This is absolutely extraordinary. Why do you think that is? Why do you think it is the way that it is? Is it just not been enough education and awareness about what to look out for? Are we not having regular enough checkups? What's the issue here? Where's the gap?
0: I think it's all of those, and a little bit of, you know, we went through the period, you know, with cancer, and, you know, we got to understand it. We got to understand that that has to be checked out. It has to be dealt with. These conditions, unless, you know, you have a very profound stroke, you know, generally creep up on people. You know, it's not quite right. And then, you know, it could be a range of things, and it's probably not one of those neuro things, which I don't really understand. So, you know, maybe it's, you know, headaches or whatever it might be. And so I think awareness plays a big role in this, in terms of, hey, neuro conditions are here. Dementia is the leading cause of death in Australia now. So these are not things that happen in the background quietly. You know, they are very profound. And I think if we have these sorts of conversations regularly, people go, hey, why don't you get checked out? Maybe it's a neuro condition. A lot of the neuro conditions, fortunately, you know, the treatments are good. You know, you can get on with your life. You just need to understand your condition and also, you know, put some supports around you, whether it's providers, you know, like MS Queensland, and there's other great organisations like us, and your family and your friends network who understand what you're dealing with. Then, you know, everyone can live a lot better. But right now, there is a sense of disconnect. I'm not quite right. I wonder if I've got something. And then you find out you've got something, and then you're not sure what to do about it. And if we can deal with that, it'll be so much better for so many more people.
1: Well, David, can you tell us what role MS Queensland does play?
0: Well, you know, we've been around for 70 years. You know, we're one of those iconic charities. You know, obviously, we're created to support families dealing with MS, but for the last 20 or 30 years, We've supported all of the different neuro conditions. You know, they're wonderful peak organisations, epilepsy,

0: Queensland, Motor Neurones Queensland. You know, we don't do what they do, but we're very much focused on providing people with support. We have a neuro helpline, so we can be that first call if people aren't sure. We help people get connected to the NDIS. We help them stay in work or go find a job if they're young and younger and diagnosed, but also allied health, physio, and then for those people who are well into their neuro journey, we provide them with 24/7 supported accommodation so that they can still live independently but with the help they need.
1: Incredible work. David Kurd is the CEO of MS Queensland. Joining us because the MS Moonlight Walk is on this afternoon, 4 to 9pm at Roma Street Parklands. There's 1 kilometre, 2.55, 7.5 kilometre walk or rolls for the Roma Street Parklands. It'll be a stunning way to come together and, as you said, also connect, which brings me as well to the role, David, of family members. Members and friends, how they can support a loved one with a neurological condition, but also how they can receive the support that they need to be good support people.
0: Yeah, for sure. And look, my goodness, this would be so much worse if family members and friends, you know, didn't form part of that support network. And tonight is very much about acknowledging their role in terms of it's, you know, it's not just for the person diagnosed, it's for that family. And there'll be just so, there'll be a lot of tears, which is wonderful. There'll be beautiful red lanterns winding their way through Roma Street Gardens. And this event also happens right throughout Queensland. So there's a wonderful group happening on the Sunshine Coast at Caloundra tonight, also in Townsville and other places. So, but it is very much a community, you know, family and friends. Those people bear the burden as well. And, you know, we've established a neuro wellness hub here in Brisbane, and everyone is welcome to come into that. And it's interesting when their loved one is receiving some support, it's like you can see the carers and the family members connecting, having a cuppa and just sort of sharing what this journey's like for them, because it's life-changing for them as well.
1: Oh, it just brings tears to my eyes, David. Just not just the hardship of what people go through, but also how people step up in these circumstances.
0: And I would say anything that creates connection just through a little bit of understanding and kindness, you know, is priceless. We want Queensland to be, you know, a leader in neuro wellness. You know, we want to have it as a conversation like we do with all the other conditions, like, you know, mental health and cancers and so forth. And just say, hey, we're going to be just a little bit better at this now and be a little kinder, a little bit more understanding, and make sure people get better access to support in the communities in which they live.
1: That is David Kurd, who is the CEO of MS Queensland. The MS Moonlight Walk is happening today at the Roma Street Parklands to raise awareness for people living with neurological conditions. It kicks off at 4pm. It'll be stunning. 1,500 people walking, running or rolling to raise money for people living with neurological conditions, carrying those beautiful lanterns, 4 to 9pm. It's almost time for your latest news bulletin. Coming up after that, we're going to be checking your roads. We'll go to Ian Jeffries with the best place to buy fuel and when. Plus, Briz Whiz is on the way.
2: Beautiful, clear blue skies.
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7: ABC News, good morning. I'm Kira Jones. Three men have been convicted over the murders of two Perth brothers and their American friend during a surfing trip in Mexico in 2024. North America correspondent Lauren Day reports.
8: Perth brothers Jake and Callum Robinson and their American friend Carter Rode were shot dead during a robbery gone wrong while on a surfing trip 2 years ago. Judge Raul Hernandez Arellano has found Jesus Gerardo, Irineo Francisco and Angel Jesus guilty of homicide, robbery with violence and car robbery with violence. The parents of the Australian brothers have asked the court to impose the maximum sentence on the three men, saying they never wanted another family to experience the devastation they've suffered. Lauren Day, ABC News.
7: The US has announced sweeping sanctions that could threaten to dismantle the International Criminal Court. Here's North America correspondent Cayman Gock.
9: The Trump administration has long been hostile to the International Criminal Court, claiming it's a rogue institution and has demanded it stop targeting citizens of non-member states. The sanctions came hours after one of the court's former judges won the Nobel Peace Prize, an honour Donald Trump claims

0: he should receive. The ICC said the measures were an assault on the rule of law and urged its members, which include Australia, to defend the institution. There will be a six-month grace period before some of the sanctions come into effect. Cayman Gock, ABC News, Washington.
1: Back home, floral tributes are growing at the scene of a crash on the Fraser Coast where a car went into a dam, killing two people. Emma Johnson reports.
2: A 36-year-old woman and a 10-year-old girl died when their vehicle veered off a dirt road at Tanana South near Maribyrnong. It happened on Thursday afternoon while they were heading to a school pickup. The vehicle plunged into a small farm dam. The girl's father, who'd been contacted by the school when they failed to arrive, was one of the first to come across the upturned vehicle. Grieving community members have placed floral tributes at the scene. Forensic crash investigators are continuing to process the site, with police describing the incident as a horrible tragedy.
1: Queensland councils have welcomed the federal government's backflip on disaster recovery cost sharing. Michael Bausch reports.
3: The Commonwealth has been footing up to 75% of the recovery bill with the states, but it wanted to reduce that to a 50-50 split as part of an overhaul it said would deliver a better and more streamlined system. Queensland led the backlash. Every mayor signed an extraordinary joint letter to Canberra, warning the cuts would bankrupt some local councils. Yesterday, the government relented, announcing the current terms would remain. Alison Smith from the Local Government Association of Queensland says it's the right decision.
4: It is an incredibly welcome announcement out of the federal government.
3: Queensland Premier David Crisafulli says he's pleased the Commonwealth has listened to the state's concerns.
1: In sport, Matt Renshaw and Pat Cummins have steadied Australia after a shaky start to day one of the first test against South Africa in Durban. ABC Sports' Ben Cameron reports.
5: The Aussies were 6 for 187 when bad light stopped play after 65.2 overs on the first day. They only got there by way of an unbeaten 63-run partnership between the captain and the Queenslander. Earlier on in the day, Nick Maddison was recalled and thrust to the top of the order as Renshaw slid down to 5. Maddison endured a torturous stay at the crease with a 33-ball duck, the second longest duck in Australian Test cricket history, behind only Mike Whitney's 42-ball duck in 1981. Ben Cameron, ABC News, Durban.
1: Briefly in soccer, the Matildas have suffered a 4-2 defeat to Germany in the first of two friendly matches in Europe. Sam Kerr put Australia on the scoreboard with a header deep into first half stoppage time before Holly McNamara added a second after the break. The series forms part of the squad's preparations for next year's Women's World Cup in Brazil. Queensland's weather, isolated showers and storms for central, southern and northwestern regions. They'll be scattered to widespread at times in a band from Mount Isa through the central interior to the southeast interior. Isolated showers for the far north and eastern districts, fine or mostly fine elsewhere. Cairns 31, Townsville 30, Mackay and Bundaberg 29, Rockhampton a top of 32, Mount Isa 34, Toowoomba a top of 22. Partly cloudy in the southeast. Brisbane, a possible shower developing, 31, Ipswich and the Gold Coast 30, the Sunshine Coast a top of 28 degrees. ABC News.
6: From weather emergencies to sporting victories, if it matters in Brisbane, you'll hear it on 612 ABC Brisbane.
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6: Traffic.
8: And a very good morning to you. Earlier crash on Mount Cotton Road at Burbank finally been cleared, so traffic's starting to recover quite well through there. Got another crash now, though, inbound Riverside Expressway at the Herschel Street exit. Slight delay starting to build with that. Got some lights on flash, Boundary Road at Progress Road, Wacol, and got a burst water main too in Greenslopes. It's Barnsdale Place between Ridge Street and the Southeastern Busway. Just best to avoid that area altogether. Just note the Walter Taylor Bridge, Indooroopilly, that's going to be closed tonight from 9 p.m. for overnight maintenance work. Seek an alternate route. Meantime, all Brisbane majors flowing quite nicely, included the M1 if you're heading on down to the Gold Coast this morning, and the Bruce Highway, nice smooth run too towards the Sunshine Coast. Southbound back to Brisbane, no delays either. I'm Jason McLean from ATM with all your latest 612 ABC Brisbane traffic.
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10: BrizWiz.
9: We're about to get into it. Your first question is, if you want to get on board, Brisbane band Powderfinger announced their reunion yesterday morning. Can you name two members of the band? Can you name just two members of Powderfinger? Of course you can. Jump on the phone. 1-300-222-612 if you want to play Brisbane's only Radio Brisbane based trivia quiz, where you could be crowned today's BrizWiz and go into the chance to win the grand final at the end of the year. Jump on the phone, 1-300-222-612. All you got to do is answer just a handful, just a small handful of Brisbane based trivia questions. So question one is, Brisbane band Powderfinger announced their reunion yesterday morning. Who are two of the members of the band? Just naming two members. 1-300-222-612. While you're jumping to the phone, let's hear what Dr. Ian Jeffries, the affordability specialist from the RACQ, had to say to Ellen Fanning on 612 ABC Brisbane Drive yesterday afternoon about where you can fill up your car for the best price.
11: So for petrol, we're seeing there's a cheap cluster in and around Tingalpa, which is new over the last couple of weeks. And about $2.27 is the cheapest prices we're seeing there. Down in Logan as well, in Kingston and Marsden, there's again $2.27, $2.28. Rockley, Acacia Ridge is cheap, and the southwest corner of Ipswich around Juvanto is another cheap cluster. Diesel is still 50 cents more expensive than petrol. The cheapest diesel I'm seeing is around about $2.75 a litre. Look, again, the cheap diesel is pretty much predominantly on the south side. There's a few cheaper sites in that Tingalpa cluster, but it's not so great for diesel at the moment. It's Rockley, Acacia Ridge, down into Kingston, Marsden. Those are the areas where you'll find the best prices for diesel.
9: Dr. Ian Jeffries there, helping you to fill up this weekend for the best price. It's 22 minutes to 8.
10: Fire up those neurons, open that place in your brain where Brisbane lives. It's time to find today's BrizWiz.
9: If you want to get on board, 1-300-222-612, as Alex from Morningside has done. Alex, hello.
12: Hi, how are you?
9: I'm very well, thank you. Now, I gave the question away. Was it an immediate answer that just popped into your brain for you?
12: I have to say, like, not exactly, okay. Because the only reason I'm not like a true Brisbaneite, the only reason I know about Powderfinger is when I had the worst first date ever.
9: What did you say? Wait, did you say worst first date ever?
12: Yes.
9: All right. All right. Talk us through it.
12: Stop talking about Powderfinger.
9: So you went on a date, and he's just banging on the whole time about Powderfinger. All good things.
12: Yes, he loves Powderfinger. He wants them to come back. I'm sure he's very excited about the reunion. But I was just like sitting there, like, okay, this is cool. I've never heard a Powderfinger song. let's move the conversation along.
9: Yet now, Alex from Morningside, look where you find yourself because of that first worst date.
12: I know, it's great. I'm gonna be able to, hopefully.
9: Life is a wild, windy twist. Now, can I say by the fact that you're not really sure whether he's excited about their reformation or not means that the first date didn't become a second date?
12: No. Okay. All right. I have to say no.
9: All right. Okay. Well, let's just leave that behind. Question one, which we're going to get into in just a moment, is Brisbane band Powderfinger announced their reunion yesterday morning. Name two members of the band. Before you give me your answer, Alex, let's just get into the mood. This morning, don't be shy to play on this 10th of October 2026. The game show, where there's no judgment, it's a safe space, it's fine. I mean, I might roast you, that might happen, but it's done out of love. Okay, question one. Brisbane band Powderfinger announced their reunion yesterday morning. Name two members of the band. Alex from Morningside, what have you got for me?
12: So I'm pretty sure two members that I can remember are Bernard Fanning.
9: Correct.
12: And John Collins, is that right?
9: JC, as he's otherwise known. JC and Bernard Fanning.
13: Oh, my God.
9: All right, now let's see how well that first worst date is going to pay off, because you've got a follow-up powder finger question for question two. Are you ready?
13: Yeah.
9: All right.
13: Let's see.
9: How many years has it been since powder finger broke up? How many years has it been?
13: Mm-hmm, mm-hmm. I know this because of the billboards. It's 16 years.
9: Oh, goodness me, Alex.

0: All right. Okay. Let's get into something a little bit different. Yes, Powderfinger, they're reforming. There have been two semi-reunions over the years. Four members played together at Splendor in the Grass in 2017 and the band's virtual performance during 2020's COVID-19 lockdowns, which raised more than $450,000 for Support Act and Beyond Blue. But this is the first true reformation. When will their shows be? Not till September 2027. So, Alex, you've got from now until then to fall in love with Powderfinger, okay?
1: Oh, I'm going to try.
0: All right. Question three. What is the name of this movie starring Owen Wilson that was filmed in Brisbane earlier this year? Take a listen to this.
2: Hey, Hank, we've got a private jet bringing in a medical package. Should be an easy run.
3: You already got a passenger back here.
4: There's a little girl that's very sick, and we're bringing her a new liver. If she doesn't get this today, she's not going to make it.
0: What is the name of that movie starring Owen Wilson that was filmed in Brisbane earlier this year?
1: Do you know what? Owen Wilson actually came into my work, and he was... I didn't see him, but he was lovely, apparently, okay. And everyone saw and said how lovely and funny, naturally, he is. The movie's Runner, isn't it?
0: Well, is it? Let's just see what the sound machine says. It absolutely is. Well done, Alex. You're 3 of 3 so far. Now, if you watch the movie or at least the trailer, you will find scenes featuring some of Brisbane's most iconic bridges. And it's sort of weird, I find. Like, I watched a movie on the weekend called The Get Out, starring Russell Crowe, and it is set in California, but the scene, like where it was filmed, excuse me, is on the Gold Coast. And because all of those areas are so familiar, it's sort of, you know, it's a bit jarring. It almost takes you out of the movie story that's supposed to be set in another country when the place is familiar. So if you've seen The Runner, I'd love to know how that worked for you in recognising some of Brisbane's most iconic bridges. All right, Alex, question four, you ready?
1: Yes.
0: What is the name of the third largest sand island in the world? What is the name of the third largest sand island in the world? Clue, it's close by because, of course, this is the BrizWiz.
1: Is it... South Stradbroke Island?
0: Is it South Stradbroke Island? That's your guess. You're sticking with that, Alex, from Morningside?
1: Oh, my God. You're making me reconsider. No, I'm going to stick to my guns.
0: You're going to stick to it, unfortunately? It's not the correct answer. But you know what, Alex? You did 3 out of 3. And... all because of a first worst date, which I love that for you. I mean, not the date, but that it led to this moment.
1: Yeah, that's beautiful.
0: It is a wonderful thing. You just never know how life is going to turn around. Now, what are you going to get up to today on this fine Brisbane weekend?
1: I'm working. Okay. Can you believe that? That's why I'm up this early. I'm not usually up on a Saturday morning.
0: Okay, well, I'm really glad that you were because you've been excellent.
1: Oh, well, stop it. I'll blush.
0: Oh, well, I'm glad that you've joined me. It's been a real pleasure. And are you in hospitality?
1: Retail.
0: Okay, retail. Well, good luck. I hope everybody out there today is very kind to you, Alex.
1: Oh, I hope so too.
0: All the best. And thank you so much for playing BrizWiz this morning. So we're on question four, which is, what is the name of the third largest sand island in the world? It's not Stradie. We know that much. Cameron from Pullenvale. Good morning.
5: G'day, how are you going?
0: Good. Now, I know that you had the Powderfinger question or answer in your pocket. You were ready to go, but we've moved on from there. How are you feeling about that?
5: I think I might know this one.
0: All right.
5: Yes, no, I did know the Powderfinger question. I did my first Saturday morning detention with Ian Hogue. Powderfinger. So there you go.
0: Wait a minute. How old were you?
5: I was in second or third, so it would have been 14, 15. He was a couple of years older than me.
0: All right, yeah. Okay. Well, Cameron, the most important question is, what did you do?
5: Do you know, I get asked that a lot, and I can never remember. I know what he was doing to get his Saturday morning detention, but I shouldn't say.
0: All right, well, I'm so curious, but I probably shouldn't ask you in case it leads to some kind of trouble, so don't tell me that. But, Cameron, if somewhere through this answering process you go, this is what I did to get detention, just shout it out to me, okay, because I'm very curious. All right, so question four. What is the name of the third largest sand island in the world? It's not Stradie.
5: Yeah, I think it'd be Morton.
0: You think it'd be Morton? I like the confidence. I reckon that confidence is about 85%.
5: Yes.
0: Yeah? Okay. Yep. Well, let's see what

0: sound machine says. It says that you are 100% correct. Moreton Island is located 58 kilometres and 75-minute ferry ride from Brisbane, which is, of course, Queensland's capital. What a great little island. Great little place. Haven't been there for years, have you?
1: I get there reasonably frequently. It's pretty cracking good island, yeah.
0: So what do you love about Moreton?
1: Oh, it's just a, yeah, it's still a pretty good place. I've got some friends that have places at Cowan, so, yeah, get over there. It's pretty relaxed.
0: I remember going there as a kid and doing a bit of four-wheel driving when you could still, I don't know if you can still do that these days on the beach, but getting bogged about every, I don't know, 25 metres, it felt like, and having to get pulled out all the time. That was the holiday, but it was still a lot of fun. I liked it. All right, okay, question five. You ready, Cameron?
1: I am.
0: Aussie legend Jonathan Thurston is from Brisbane. Which suburb in Brisbane did he grow up in?
1: Oh, God. I don't know that answer.
0: Mm.
1: I do not know where JT grew up.
0: Do you want to have a little crack?
1: I don't know why, but Hawthorne is the suburb that's
0: sprung into your mind. It's popped into your mind. It's popped in intrusively, unfortunately.
2: No, no, no.
0: Because that is a no. It is not the right answer. It is not Hawthorne. But before I let you go, Cameron, you BrizWiz legend, what are you getting up to today?
1: Oh, heading into the office and then actually heading to the Pullenvale on the Platter at the Pullenvale Hall today. It's
0: okay.
1: The annual fundraising event. So it's all where the see and be seen people want to go and be.
0: All right.
1: That's a good little fundraiser.
0: And what's the fundraiser for?
1: Oh, just to keep fundraising for the upkeep of the Pullenvale Hall and such like. Yeah.
0: Great cause. I mean, how good are community halls? They're just so great, aren't they?
1: They are so too.
0: Oh, excellent. Well, you go rub shoulders with the best of the best today, Cameron, and thank you so much for playing.
1: No trouble at all.
0: That's Cameron from Pullenvale. We're in the middle of BrizWiz. What's the question we're on right now? If you want to jump on the phone, 1300 222 612. Aussie legend JT, Jonathan Thurston, is from Brizzy. Which suburb in Brisbane did he grow up in? If you know, jump on the phone. That number again, 1300 222 612. Edward from Rockhampton, hello.
3: How you going?
0: I'm good. Now, we've moved on a couple of questions. You've been in the queue nice and patiently. Do you like your footy? Do you know a bit about JT?
3: I sure do like footy. I like the Broncos and I like the Cowboys. Mm-hmm. And also, I shouldn't be greedy, I like the Melbourne Storm. But yeah,
0: what about the Dolphins?
3: Oh, yeah, of course I like the Dolphins.
0: Okay, all right, good, just checking. All right, here's the question again for you, Edward. Aussie legend JT is from Brizzy. Which suburb in Brisbane did he grow up in? It's not Hawthorne.
3: Sunnybank Hills, I think.
0: You are so confident. You are a man who knows his rugby trivia. All right. Well, Jonathan Thurston, he grew up in Housing Commission in Sunnybank Hills on the outskirts of Brizzy. Here's what he said on ABC Conversations with Sarah Konofsky back in 2018 about his childhood room.
4: We shared a lot, whether it was my younger brother or my older brother that used to live with us at the time, so we had bunk beds there.
0: Did you have your own bunk?
4: Pretty much first and best dressed, but more often than not, I would choose the bottom one and my younger brother would sleep up top or my older brother would sleep up top. So, yeah, more often than not, we shared the room.
0: There's JT sleeping in the bunk bed. Did you have bunk beds at all when you were a kid, Edward?
3: Yeah, I did. I used to sleep on the top one. From my brother used to sleep on the bottom one, and his name was David.
0: Yeah, well, I had the same setup with my sister. I had the top bunk, she had the bottom bunk. But remember bunks? I don't know how old you are, Edward, but certainly when I was growing up, there was no safety rails on the bunk bed.
3: No, there was no safety. I'm 67, I shouldn't say.
0: Yeah, so
3: you fell out.
0: That's right. And if you had a friend sleeping over who might have been sleeping on the floor, you just fell out on your friend.
3: Not real nice, is it?
0: Not real nice. I can't believe the things we survived, Edward. That's why we're the champion generation. All right. Do you know what, Edward? This is the last question. So if you get this right, you are the champion. You are today's BrizWiz. Are you ready? Do you need to have a deep breath? Do you need to have a stretch?
3: No, I think I'm quite ready.
0: All right. Okay. Born ready is Edward. Okay. Question six.

0: Brisbane has sister city relationships with several cities around the world. According to the Brisbane City Council, there's 9 cities in total. Name one of them. Just name one of Brisbane's sister cities.
1: I thought it's Tokyo, I think, since coming out of my mind there, but
0: you've got the right country.
1: It might be. I'm thinking. Is it London too?
0: Oh no, you were closer with Tokyo, but not quite right. Unfortunately.
2: No.
0: You've got the country, Edward, but not the right city of Japan. But thank you so much. Before I let you go, are you in Rockhampton right now?
1: Yeah.
0: What are you going to do today on this beautiful Rockhampton day?
1: Oh, it's lovely and sunny. Two days ago we had 13.6 mils. It was lovely. We haven't had any rain for about 5 months.
0: Oh, so. The gardens would have loved that.
1: Oh, they did.
0: So are you going to go and lay out on the lawn today? Is that what's going to happen?
1: I wish, but I've got to go and work on a house. So.
0: Oh, okay. Everyone's had to work this morning that I've spoken to. What's going on? Saturdays are sacred.
1: We're going out tonight, though, to the Leagues Club to listen to some music.
0: Oh, that sounds nice. Who's the band?
3: They're different bands.
1: I think it's, what's the one we usually go? The Fugglies.
3: That's a name,
1: The Fugglies.
0: I don't know the music of the Fugglies, but I like them already. Edward from Rockhampton, thank you so much for your call this morning. You're a champion. From Sherwood, Brooke, good morning.
4: Morning.
0: Now, this question 6 is dangling, and I love this moment where somebody jumps on right at the end and they get the last question right. We call it the Steve Bradbury for obvious reasons, and that could be you this morning. So the question is, Brisbane has sister city relationships with several cities around the world. According to the Brisbane City Council, there's 9 in total. Can you name one of them? Tokyo is not one of them. Kobe from Japan is, but I'm not going to give you that one. Name another.
4: Auckland.
0: Auckland, New Zealand, I reckon you were about 95%, maybe 99% confident on that one.
4: Yes.
0: Maybe 100%, would you say?
4: Yes.
0: All right, 100% confidence is well placed. So that means as well that you are today's Briz Whiz, and you can have this little tune kicking around in your head, Brooke. You're the best around. Never forget that, Brooke from Sherwood, okay?
4: Thank you so much.
0: Now, this means, and often people don't know this when they get involved, they think, you know what, today's the day I'm going to join a radio quiz. Then they win and I tell them this, that now you go into the monthly playoffs for Briz Whiz. And if you win that, you go into the grand finals, which we're going to be kicking off in the next couple of weeks.
4: Brilliant.
0: You feel good about that?
4: Yeah, thank you so much.
0: Okay, excellent. All right, Brooke from Sherwood, you hold the line. We're going to get you out a prize for being today's Briz Whiz, and I look forward to speaking to you at the end of the month. Oh, before I let you go, what are you going to do around Brisbane today?
4: I'm going to the pool.
0: Oh, which pool are you going to?
4: Corinda
0: Pool, you're going to do a few laps?
4: Yeah, we're doing some aquarobics this morning.
0: So, excellent. Yeah. All right, well, you enjoy that. What a great plan. Good on you, mate. Thanks so much for playing Briz Whiz today and for being today's glory-holding winner. Let's get into some sunny boys, shall we? Keep the theme local. This is Happy Man, 612 ABC Brisbane.

0: The Sunny Boys and Happy Man. That one came out in 1981. And if you want to see them, there's going to be a very special reunion show. Yes, it's been all about Powderfingers reunion as of yesterday. But these guys are doing a one-off Australian reunion show as well in Brisbane on Friday, the 23rd of October. So not long away at the Amphitheatre at the Roma Street Parklands. It's celebrating the 45th anniversary of that self-titled album that song came from. There you go. That'll be a cracker of a night. It's just a minute away from your latest news. Great to have you along. Now, if you're still feeling a little bit creative, or maybe you're just waking up and you want to take it nice and slowly, Poets Breakfast is still underway. This is your line for today.
1: Outside the box.
0: That was a guest with Craig and Loretta earlier in the week. What's the story? That doesn't matter for now. All that matters is the line. Outside the box. All you've got to do is just take a couple of minutes. Suggested time is from the start to the end of your morning cuppa. And put pen to paper instead of picking up the phone and doom scrolling. Form a poem around that line. You just need to use that line. That's the only rule. Outside the box.
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0: This week we've been asking for your nominations of suburbs starting with the letter H, and after tallying all your nominations, the top two suburbs are Hemant and Hawthorne. Now it's over to you to decide. Just text either Hemant or Hawthorne to 0467 922 612. Voting is open until tomorrow night. It's news time.
3: 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It is spectacular.
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7: ABC News, good morning. I'm Kira Jones. Federal Opposition Leader Angus Taylor and One Nation Leader Pauline Hanson will today address a major Conservative conference in Brisbane. Hannah Moon reports.
8: Australia's Conservative Political Action Conference, known as CPAC, brings together right-wing politicians, commentators and activists to discuss policy and political strategy. Opposition Leader Angus Taylor, One Nation Leader Pauline Hanson, Nationals Leader Matt Canavan and former British Prime Minister Liz Truss are among the headline speakers. Mr. Taylor's speech marks the first time a current Liberal Party leader has addressed CPAC and comes days after he unveiled the coalition's plan to slash Australia's migration intake.
7: WorkCover Queensland has recorded a surge in psychological injury payouts, fuelling concern that a current state government review will restrict worker eligibility. State political reporter Laura Lavelle explains.
9: In the past 5 years, claims for mental injuries like PTSD, anxiety and depression to WorkCover more than doubled, accounting for $334 million in payouts.

0: in the past financial year. A review of the scheme is currently underway and is looking at mental injury claim eligibility. Compensation lawyer Alison Barrett is concerned the government will clamp down to curb the upward trend.
1: The better response is to prevent the injuries rather than taking a knife to compensation entitlements.
0: The Office of Industrial Relations says reducing psychological injuries is just as important as physical ones.
2: Three men have been convicted of murdering Perth brothers Jake and Callum Robinson and their American friend Carter Rode during a surfing trip to Mexico in 2024. More from North America correspondent Lauren Day.
3: After a month-long trial, the court in Ensenada found Jesus Gerardo, Irineo Francisco and Angel Jesus guilty of the murders of the three surfers in 2024. Their bodies were later found at the bottom of a well in Baja, California, along Mexico's Pacific coast. Prosecutors successfully argued the three tourists were killed in a robbery gone wrong. The judge today told the Robinson family he was ashamed that the killing had happened in his country and expressed his condolences for their loss. Parents Deborah and Martin Robinson called for the maximum prison sentence to be imposed on the three men. Lauren Day, ABC News.
2: A former international judge and human rights advocate has been awarded the Nobel Peace Prize in Norway. Europe correspondent Mazoe Ford reports.
4: Navi Pillay won the Nobel Peace Prize for her efforts to promote peace and international law. Ms. Pillay represented Nelson Mandela in the fight against apartheid. She's been a judge in the International Criminal Court and the UN's human rights chief. On visits to Australia over the years, she's spoken out about ending immigration detention and protecting the rights of First Nations people. The 85-year-old's most recent work was to oversee the UN report that concluded that Israel committed genocide in Gaza. Israel has said the Peace Prize has been weaponized to legitimize anti-Israel hatred and prejudice.
2: In sport, Australian Formula One driver Oscar Piastri will start fourth on the grid for tonight's Singapore Grand Prix sprint race. Red Bull's Max Verstappen claimed pole position, while championship leader Kimi Antonelli qualified seventh. Piastri sits seventh in the driver's standings and says he's satisfied with his qualifying performance on the Marina Bay circuit.
5: Yeah, pretty happy there. I think that was more or less what we could have done. Very, very tricky on a sprint weekend to get all the lap time out of the car here, but no, I felt like on the soft, things came alive a lot more. I was struggling on the medium, and then once we put the soft on, I felt pretty happy. So, yeah, not a bad effort.
2: And a 63-run partnership between Matt Renshaw and Pat Cummins has steadied Australia on day one of the first cricket test against South Africa in Durban. The tourists reached 6 for 187 before bad light ended play early. Nick Maddison's return to the test side ended in a 33-ball duck after he replaced Renshaw as opener. Queensland's weather, isolated showers and storms for central, southern and northwestern regions. They'll be scattered to widespread at times in a band from Mount Isa through the central interior to the southeast interior. Isolated showers for the far north and eastern districts, fine or mostly fine elsewhere. Cairns 31, Townsville 30, Mackay and Bundaberg 29, Rockhampton 32, Mount Isa 34, Toowoomba 22. Cloudy in the southeast, Brisbane 31, Ipswich and the Gold Coast 30, the Sunshine Coast 28. 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
7: Good morning to you. It is 5 minutes past eight. It's great to have your company today on the text line. John Boy, hello, John Boy. This morning, Mel, you're asking everybody else what they're doing today. What about you? Thanks for asking, John Boy. That's very kind. I am actually going to head out of town today. I'm going to go down the coast and I'm going to have a surf. Then I'm going to come back home and no surprises to anyone whatsoever. I'm going to garden until it's dark, until I can garden no more. That is my plan for today. So inspired by Derry Colby Williams this morning. Coming up, though, this hour, don't go anywhere because I'm still here until 9 o'clock. And then, of course, the wonderful Sally Rope is up after that. Homegrown, this is where a local Brisbane identity of music in some way comes in and introduces us to their favourite current Brisbane band and song. And today it's none other than the incredible Patience. She's from a band from the greats. They're no more, but Patience does so many incredible things around Brisbane. Most recently, if you went to the Ekka and you went past the little wool section, you would have seen Patience there. She worked every day.

0: Hundreds of kids were learning amazing things through the bubbly effervescence of Patience Hodgson from The Greats. She's going to be bringing in a song for you. Also, we're going to be opening up the doors as well to The Shed. We're going to be learning about ghost stories and crime tales, all about Brisbane, with a man who's known infamously as the Man in Black.
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0: It's 7 minutes after eight. Now, coming up very shortly, we're going to be heading over to the Emergency Expo. This is because storm season is just around the corner. Southeast Queensland and all of Queensland, as you know, is a volatile state when it comes to the weather. You're going to be hearing from an expert on how to properly sandbag your home. And spoiler alert, a lot of us are doing it wrong. So on that note, do you have an emergency kit? I want to know. And do you have an emergency plan? 1-300-222-612. But before we get into any of that, my old mate Max from Toowong, hello.
3: Hello, Mel. So lovely to be back in the normal time for poetry.
0: Now tell me, you were away in Japan. You and your lovely wife went for quite a few weeks. How was it over there? What did you love the most?
3: We loved the people the most. They were just absolutely delightful. We loved the transport system. We loved the food, but, you know, we probably could have eaten more, but we got unwell. We got a virus and we just were so flat. I have to say you were what cheered us up in the afternoons as we tuned in while you were filling in for Ellen Fanning, and you know, some contact with the Australian world was very welcome. But we loved being there. It was just such a good thing to have done. And you know, we're rethinking. We went to see the tuna fish, the tuna markets in the morning at the Tokyo Fish Market, and we went to see the sumo wrestling. I'm thinking of battening up a bit, so I might be able to go.
0: I love that. You're a participator, Max. That's what I love
3: about
0: you.
3: Absolutely. I'm there. It's either eat the fish or wrestle with the sumo.
0: Wow, it sounds like an amazing time. I've only been to Japan once and I absolutely loved it and felt like I saw just the tiniest, tiniest slice of it. So I'd love to return as well. And I think you're going to inspire me to do just that, Max. Now, today on Poets Breakfast, this was the line.
4: Outside the box.
0: Now, that voice is the voice of a guest who joined Craig and Loretta earlier in the week. What's the story? We'll get to that in just a moment. But first, Max from Toowong, we're going to find out what you did with that line outside the box. I'll fire off your music. You step up to the mic when you're ready.
3: Outside the box. My life choice, partner, my muse, my perfect other self, with whom I'd be long lost, lingering alone upon the shelf, advises me on how to breathe, how to eat and what to drink, and sometimes even clears my way with ideas on how to think. We might be travelling in the light that's clearly sunshine in the day when she advises me as if I'm in the dark, pointing out the way. Or parking in our vehicle, which I've never done before, driving from the front seat back while I patiently ignore all that wisdom from the co-pilot and the commentary that shocks as I steer our way through challenges, thinking loudly outside the box. That's for you, Mel.
0: Oh, Max from Toowong. You know what I love about that too? Because, you know, as you would have heard this morning, is that I was trying to tell that story in the middle of absolute catastrophic studio failure about, yes, backseat driving for my poor husband who just turned to me and said, geez, I'm glad you're here. It's really hard to drive alone, and possibly the most sarcastic comment I've ever heard. And you took that and you made it into poetry.
3: he's a saint, Mel. He deserves everything you have to offer.
0: He is a good man, as are you, Max. That was absolutely wonderful. Thank you so much for sometimes you make me cry.
3: Have a lovely weekend.
0: And today you've made me giggle. So thank you so much, Max. You too. You have a great weekend. That's a wrap for Poets Breakfast. But how did we come to that one? Now, your line this morning, as Max demonstrated there, was outside the box. He made it into poetry, but where did it come from? The voice you heard for that little grab outside the box.
4: Outside the box.
0: Is the voice of Max Chandler, Executive Chair of the Greens Institute. That's part of a conversation with Craig and Loretta earlier this week, floating the idea of Fair Go Grocers. Take a listen.
4: So we're proposing that the federal government establish a national network of publicly owned

0: supermarkets that would cut out the profit and wasteful corporate spending, billions of dollars that are usually spent by Coles and Woolworths on things like advertising and marketing, exec salaries, dividends to shareholders. And what that means is that it could provide a 30% discount on essentials. So that's like milk, cheese, bread, meat, fruit, veg, and then a 22% saving across the entire shop. It would be achieved by the federal government investing about $25 billion up front over the first 5 years to compulsorily acquire 200 Coles and Woolworths stores and distribution centres, and then build just over 400 more over that period. And basically what it would achieve is giving people a public option for food. We think it's critical because, as you said, grocery prices are out of control. Like, we're talking since 2019, eggs up 50%. Fruit up 35%, cooking oil up 50%. This is sometimes double the rate of wages. You ask what's the biggest cost of living concern? We rank them, including petrol, electricity prices, housing. Number one was grocery prices. You know where this is the most successful chain of publicly owned supermarkets in the world is? They're run by the US military for veterans and their families and soldiers. There is a full-service supermarket, it's a massive network across the US that offers about a 23% discount on all of their grocery items. We know it's achievable. The point is that I think we need to start thinking outside the box.
1: That is the voice of Max Chandler. And the idea floated by the Greens Institute to have these publicly owned supermarkets to bring costs of groceries down. They'd be called Fair Go Grocers. I'd love to know your thoughts on that. 0467922612. He caught up with Craig and Loretta on 612 ABC Breakfast earlier in the week. Coming up shortly, we're going to be talking about the storm season. You might have heard with Liam from The Bomb earlier that storm season is definitely here. There's the potential of storm activity today, tomorrow, and certainly into the week, the prediction that the first of our real storms will hit. So how ready are you if that rain teams down and the water starts to potentially come up? Do you know how to properly sandbag your home, and do you have an emergency plan? We're going to be getting into that chat with local SES controller Nadine Ramsey in just a sec.
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1: Yes, as I mentioned, Liam Smart from The Bomb, he just mentioned that we might get our first proper storm this week of the season. So what's the first thing that you do when you hear that? How do you prepare? Maybe you haven't prepped anything yet, which I'm sure our next guest is going to say, it's not a very good idea. Maybe you head straight to the sandbag centre before you do anything else. But getting a sandbag and bringing it home is just the starting point. How do you properly use it? Nadine Ramsey is the local controller at SES. Nadine, good morning.
3: Good morning, Mel.
1: I know you're busy down at the Emergency Expo getting ready, so thank you so much for your time today. We'll talk about that in just a moment. But Queenslanders, of course, we're no strangers to the storm season and catastrophic floods. I remember as a kid always sitting at the security screen door on Christmas Eve as those Christmas storms came in, terrified that Santa wasn't going to make it, yet he always seemed to be equipped to get through those summer storms. And I've experienced these big floods both in Brisbane as well as in Lismore. What do you think makes Queenslanders so able to sort of dust off, and I don't want to diminish the feelings and the response to these big events, but what makes resilience? Is it because we just accept that this is part of living in this state?
3: Yeah, Mel, that's a really good question. I mean, Queenslanders, I don't know if it's because we're so used to it and we, you know, this is a repetitive thing and we just get in and get things done. But what is resilience really? It's just that fact of getting back in, moving on, living life the best we can.
1: Mm, absolutely. And I think that essence of community as well, when tough times happen, you see the best in people. You must see that as part of the SES all the time.
3: I'm surrounded by the best, Mel. That's why I love my job so much. They inspire me every day to just be better. They're just a great crew, and they are the community themselves. So they're experiencing these issues as well, which makes it even more special that they they leave their home to go out and help others.
1: Well, I think
3: that's just
1: next level. Those like yourself who've joined the SES are that level up. But as we know from large events that have happened all around Queensland, certainly over the last decade or so, or a little bit more, is that the everyday people, they get in and they do what needs to be done. How important is it that just community members have this in their mind that they are disaster ready, not just for their own home, but how they might help their community out the other side?
3: Yeah, I think it's really important that people take care of themselves first and have that plan. Know your risks. Know what you're actually going to face and be prepared for that. You can do a lot of things at home before you need help, actually. So we always talk about cleaning gutters and, you know, tying things down, putting the barbecue away and... Still there, Mel?
1: Yes, I am.
3: Yep. Sorry, lost you for a second. And that's another thing, connectivity. So if you know that you're affected, you know that your property gets flooded, you can check that on the council's website, those flood overlays. They're the sort of things that you can really prepare so that you've got an action plan to prevent or, you know, alleviate the emergency services so that we can go and do the work that needs to be done for the more vulnerable community.
1: Well, let's talk about those people who are in those low-lying areas. There's a potential that water might come up. And let's face it, you know, we learnt from the last flood that we had, 2022, right across the East Coast, that even if we thought our properties were safe, that might not be the case anymore. The circumstances are continuously changing. So let's talk about sandbagging your home. Now, it's something that people, you know, they're aware of. They'll go down to these areas that are broadcast across the ABC of where you can find sandbags when sandbags are needed. But how do we use them properly to make sure that they're most effective at home?
3: Yeah, that's the best. Thanks, Mel. So we all go down, we grab those sandbags and we load the trolleys up, we load our cars, and then we get home and then we start putting them in place. But the thing is, people, you haven't got your black plastic. So the black plastic will have to go down first before you put the sandbags down. So if you come down to 7th Brigade Park today, we are actually doing a demonstration on how to deploy sandbags. But if you can't make it, there are online tutorials on the council website as well. But it's just like laying bricks. But the thing is, you have to have your foundations right. So if you're putting sandbags down to prevent the water from coming into your living area, you'd want to put that black plastic up against your door or your garage first and then put the sandbags down. Because otherwise, you're just going to have filtered water coming through your into your lounge room.
1: I feel like that this is such an obvious thing now that you're saying it, but why have we never been talking about the black plastic? Because I would never have thought that. I would have thought, oh, it's interesting how the water doesn't get between the cracks. But of course, you need the black plastic there. So this is all about creating that awareness. So what we actually need at home right now is already the black plastic ready to go.
3: Yeah, absolutely. Get the black plastic. If you don't have black plastic and you've got some tarps, anything that can create that seal, that barrier to prevent the water through. So there are heaps of other things that you can use. And if you don't have sandbags, the other alternative too is potting mix bags or, you know, anything that can keep the black plastic into place to prevent the water, because that's what's preventing the water from coming in, not the sandbags.
1: So all this time as well, thinking that the sandbags are the necessity, but all we really need is something heavy.
3: Exactly.
1: Goodness me, Nadine Ramsey. Good thing we're talking to you this morning at the start of storm season. Local controller at SES. What about emergency plans? Having those in place. Sandbagging's one thing. Now we know that we've got to have that black plastic in our toolkit as well, or all those tarps at the ready. What does an emergency plan look like for your average person living in Brisbane?
3: Yeah, for your average person, your action plan may be, you know, are we going to sit this one out? Do we need to move things up to a higher level because we know that we're going to get water in our underneath our home? Have we got any medical supplies that we need to make sure, you know, are nicely refrigerated? So things like knowing your risk, do I need to have a power bank because I know I'm going to lose power? What's going to keep my fridge running or my oxygen tanks, things like that? But just the general thing is, what are we going to do? How are we going to entertain the family while we can't leave our house? Having some things there to occupy people.
1: So a deck of cards is always crazy. A deck of cards in the emergency kit.
3: I would definitely put a deck of cards in my emergency kit, because I don't know about you, but my teenagers would drive me crazy. So having some games, I mean, keeping calm and keeping safe, having the radio on is also good. You want to have your updates. It's all those types of things.
1: Nadine Ramsey, local controller at SES, as you mentioned, you're down there for the Emergency Expo, which is running from 9 a.m. to 2 p.m. at 7th Brigade Park, Chermside, with Brisbane City Council, the State Emergency Service, Queensland

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0: Jeez, it's great to have your company. It's 22 after 8. We're going to get into homegrown in just a second now. You're thinking, what's this homegrown that she's talking about? Well, it's when we get our local Brisbane identity to come in and introduce us to their current favourite song from a Brisbane artist.
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0: Joining us for Homegrown, one of the greats, both versions of the homonym, of the Brisbane and entertainment, music and entertainment world. Well, she had an illustrious career in music. You may have seen her recently in her more illustrious role at the Ecker, bringing delight to hundreds of children every day keen to learn more about wool and other textiles. For 7 years, she was the proprietor of Southside Tea Room in Morningside, a regular team captain on Fame Brisbane Trivia Extravaganza, Not On Your Rider, and sometimes actress as well. Who is she? Just a moment.

0: Welcome to Homegrown. Patience Hodgson, hello.
1: Hello. I'm so happy and excited to be here. Thanks for inviting me.
0: And I had to play that little. It's the first time I played my new little medley I just made of all those fantastic Brisbane artists, and you were in there as one of them.
1: I felt very honoured. I was like, what? Louis side by side. What a sandwich.
0: Powderfinger, Go-Betweens, The Greats, The Veronicas, The Sunny Boys, or was it The Saints?
1: The Sunny Boys. Oh, have I? I always thought that song, Stranded. No, it's definitely by The Saints.
0: Yes, of course it is. But I often get them I shouldn't say that. I get them mixed up sometimes.
1: No, I feel like that's perfectly fine.
0: Yeah. Well, they both, doing that garage punk thing at the time.
1: At the time.
0: Patience, it's so good to have you here. Now, you've been putting Brisbane on the national map almost since the turn of the century when your little band called The Greats exploded onto the Triple J airwaves. You know, you're full of this irresistible high energy. How does your time with the band, no more, but your time with the band and that era of your life look now in your rearview mirror?
1: I often feel like that whole life was experienced by a totally different person. Like, I'm like, who lived that life? Was that me? Because there's, it is just, I don't know. I don't know how to describe it. It really does feel often like that was a life led by somebody else. And sometimes I do really wish I could go back and experience it again, like just parts of it, maybe not live the whole thing again. But, it would be, I do want to go back and experience little bits of it. Just do a small do-over. But in some ways, to remind myself that was actually me. I did those things.
0: But it's an interesting thing, though, that you raise there, right? Because when you're younger, we're often, sort of clambering to what's the next thing and how we grow into this human life and into adulthood, so much so that when the great things are happening, we're not really fully present in them. Yeah. It's a skill that we learn as we get older.
1: Yeah, I absolutely agree with you. I also feel like I have a level of space cadet that I
0: operate at.
1: I operate at a level of space cadet. So I do think that I definitely, this is something that I talk about with my kids. Like, now that I'm in my 40s, I feel like this is a nice age. I'm having a lovely time being this age, and I do feel more present and all of those things, and I feel more mature. Mm-hmm. It's just a good feeling. And that's what they always say. Like, youth is, let's not say wasted on the young, but it's definitely perceived very differently, when you're young.

0: And I do think there's a level of presence that I just was not there. And it wasn't like substance presence. I'm just naturally a space cadet. That's it.
1: But Patience, I mean, you're still a rock star. You still perform. You still live that life just in a different way.
0: In a different way, yes.
1: What does it feel like to perform now as a more mature woman compared to, you know, the bouncing around everywhere Patience of your younger days, even though you're still that?
0: It feels amazing. It feels like it's just that I actually feel like such a better performer now than I used to be. I feel more competent at doing it. And I think it's all that experience. You get to a certain age and you've got tons of experience under your belt. So when you go on stage, I think that's also part of the being present thing, is that I've sort of done it so many times now that when I do go on stage, I'm able to think about other things. Like, I feel like I engage more with audiences now because I'm not worried about singing perfect notes, or I'm not really, just that anxiety isn't there anymore. And when that anxiety's gone, I can sort of focus on, being present. And it's true. I love it. I love it more than I think I even did when I was younger.
1: Well, it's interesting because I think we are coming into an age where those, you know, the mistakes that we make, whether that's on the radio, whether that's performing on stage or anything that we do for a living, it makes us more human. And the humanness is becoming more and more important because humanness is getting less and less.
0: Yeah. Totally. Absolutely. 100% agree with you. And I also feel like it's re-benched. You get that when you make your human mistakes, you are re-benchmarked then. So when you make other mistakes or things don't go quite so right, it's like, I've already done that. I've already lived through it. Nothing actually really bad happens at the end of the day. So you just are less bothered by all of it.
1: Yeah, that's right. And that personal judgment, right?
0: Yeah, when you've got enough mistakes under your belt, you can really say about them.
1: Patience Hodgson is your guest this morning on Homegrown, Brisbane artist. Now, you've chosen to stay in Brisbane. You are so synonymous with Brisbane. And you're, again, as I mentioned in the intro, one of those people who took Brisbane to the rest of the country. You had that national stage, international stage. What is it about Brisbane that keeps you here?
0: I think, in a very, very regular, you know, Brisbane level, it's the weather. I love it. I love the Brisbane weather. I also just love Brisbane has that, you know, city but really big town kind of feeling. And I've always felt like whenever I go down, I love Sydney and I love Melbourne. But when I go there, there's like this level of I don't know how else to say it, but like sophistication or something with everyone. You know, you walk down the street and there's, I don't know, people are very well put together in those other places. And then in Brisbane, I just feel like there's this really relaxed, we're very relaxed up here. We're wearing a lot of shorts, and that's how I like to approach my life, wearing shorts, being relaxed. Not like this morning, actually, when I came in, my kids were like, "What are you going to do your hair, Mum? Mum, you've got to do your hair." And I was like, "Girls, I'm on the radio." You know, I don't know if I could get away with that in Sydney.
1: If I can't wear shorts, Patience isn't going. Yeah. That's what's happening. We're going to do something a little bit different right now. Hannah Moon from the ABC Newsroom has joined us. We're going to get to Patience's song in just a moment that she's chosen as her current favourite Brisbane song from a Brisbane band that I was actually very lucky just to see a few weeks ago at the Maruka Block Party. They blew my mind.
0: Yes.
1: So before we get into that, though, let's jump into some news headlines. Hannah Moon, hello, welcome.
2: Morning, Mel.
1: We've just drawn you into the whole homegrown thing. How are you?
2: I'm all for it. Well, thank you for having me.
1: All right, we're going to give you this serious job right now. What's the latest in the news headlines?
2: Yeah, Mel, Queensland is heading into high-risk storm season with renewed confidence after the federal government's backdown on national disaster relief funding. The Commonwealth has backed down on an overhaul to disaster recovery frameworks that would have significantly increased cost-shifting burden onto local councils. It's promised to keep the current arrangement where it foots up to 75% of the repair and clean-up bill. Federal opposition leader Angus Taylor and One Nation leader Pauline Hanson will today address a major Conservative conference in Brisbane. They'll address Australia's Conservative Political Action Conference, known as CPAC, which brings together right-wing politicians, commentators and activists to discuss policy and political strategy. Mr. Taylor's speech marks the first time a current Liberal Party leader has addressed CPAC and comes days after he unveiled the coalition's plan to slash Australia's migration intake. In international news, the US vice president has cast doubt on the Pentagon's plans to live stream a firing squad execution. Former US Army Major Nadal Malik Hussein will be executed in December after he fatally shot 13 unarmed American soldiers in 2009 and injured another 32. J.D. Vance says he won't be watching the stream, but a White House official has said the US President Donald Trump doesn't oppose the idea. And a 63-run partnership between Matt Renshaw and Pat Cummins has steadied Australia on day one of the first cricket test against South Africa in Durban. The tourists reached 6 for 187 before bad light ended play early.
1: Hannah Moon, can I ask you a question?
2: You can.
1: I did ask Kira Jones last week what her first ever gig was, her live gig. She said Justin Bieber, and then she proceeded to sing Justin Bieber on the radio. It was spectacular. Do you love to get out and see some live music? Or do you?
2: Absolutely, I do. And my first concert was actually Neil Diamond when I was like 8 years old.
1: What? How did you pull that off? What was going on? Where did mum or dad take you?
2: Oh, I went in Melbourne. I believe it might have been Rod Laver, but that'd be testing my memory. But I grew up on Neil Diamond with dad, and that was all I wanted for my birthday that year was to go. So there is the cutest photo of me in a full silver sequined jacket matching with my dad to go off to Neil Diamond for the first time.
1: But Hannah Moon, I asked that question not knowing what I was going to get, and I got 100 times more than I could have ever hoped for. That was sensational. Thank you, Hannah.
2: I won't quite sing like Kira did, but I hope that's filled in your morning.
1: That was fantastic. There you go. Imagery of the silver suit. I'm just living with that. I love that.
0: Plus, it's very exciting to get to sit right next to, you know, the newsreader.
1: I know. I was watching Patience Hodgson's face watching Hannah Moon read the news then in her very newsreadery voice, and you were hypnotised.
0: I was hypnotised. I was like this. I mean, I got more than I bargained for this morning. I got to see it happening live. You know, I mean, what? Just the news voice. The news voice right, in front of me. It was very exciting.
2: There's an art to it, definitely.
1: Hannah Moon, thank you so much for joining us.
2: Thanks, part of
1: Homegrown and delivering the news headlines for us. 612 ABC Brisbane is where you are. Patience Hodgson is your guest right now in Homegrown. Now, before we get to your track, Patience, you've done a little bit of acting, right?
0: Well, you know, yes, I've done a little bit of acting. That was what I did think I was going to be when I grew up.
1: Okay.
0: Yeah, I thought I would go on to do drama at university. And then I remember my parents very clearly were like, do not go to university. They gave the complete 180, advice compared to most parents. They were like, don't go to university. You can't. Don't do it. And then, I went to TAFE. I went to TAFE and I did ceramics. And they were cool with that. They were like, definitely go to TAFE and do ceramics.
2: I know.
0: I thought acting was going to be my thing.
1: I know, Patience, that you did grow up on Macleay.
0: Yes, I did.
1: So maybe that's part of the island life.
0: It's the island
1: mentality.
0: Life. That's right.
1: Uni, no. Ceramics, yes.
0: Yeah, uni, no. Ceramics, absolutely.
1: Were you in How to Make Gravy?
0: I was.
1: All right.
0: That was very fun. Just
1: quickly tell us that before we get into your song.
0: Well, How to Make Gravy is like, that was the baby of Meg Washington and her beautiful husband. And of course, Paul Kelly, he gave his like blessing. And so, yeah, Meg just called me up and was like, please come in and read for this part. We think that you'd be great. And I was very excited. I got to go in and do it. And, it was quite funny because in the very beginning, when it was like very first day of filming, I went in and I'm not sure if anyone's seen the movie, but, here's a little behind the scenes. The makeup artist put me in a bright red lipstick and I was struggling with that because I'm meant to be, security. A jail. I'm not sure what the official word is there. Security?
1: Prison officer.
0: Prison officer. That's it. I'm a prison officer. And I really just thought, how are lady prison officers getting around in red lipstick? This feels like not of the character. So I went out and we did a little bit of filming and I remember, I sort of got tapped on the shoulder and was like, how are things going? Are you okay? And I was like, I really am, but I'm struggling with this red lipstick. Got taken off and I feel like I understood myself and came alive as the prison officer after that.
1: What an obstacle. Just the red lippy.
0: Just the red lippy. I just was like, I just don't think, a female prison officer's getting around in red lipstick.
1: Patience Hodgson, it's always so great to catch up with you. I love it. Whether it's been in Splendour in the craft, I was going to say, because that's what you did.
0: Yes.
1: Whether it was at the Echo when you're teaching little kids all about wool and other bits and bobs, or seeing you up on the stage, or as team captain for Trivia Night, Not On Your Rider. Let's get into the song that you've chosen this morning. The Steel Syndicate. Talk us through it.
0: Yes. So this song, so it's off an EP called The Antipodes. And I'm just going to also say this. This is not really the kind of music I listen to straight away. This is, I'm surprised. I'm quite surprised at myself how much I've enjoyed this EP, and particularly this song. I just feel like this

0: song is such a positive, so catchy, so immediately attention grabbing in the most positive way. But I got to see them. So I volunteered to work a stage at Alive in the Sunshine, which is like a little Mount Cutha festival that happened a few weeks ago with Elizabeth Watson Brown. And I was working the stage there and they were the headline act. And, you know, I'd been helping bands all day long at the stage and they came on finally and completely reinvigorated me. Just like you, Mel, I had my mind blown. Them live on stage was one, it was the most fun I've had seeing a live act in I don't know how long. I so thoroughly enjoyed myself. There's a ton of them.
1: I can attest to having seen them for the first time, didn't know who they were at the Maruka Block Party just a few weeks ago, and that experience absolutely mirrored mine. I was so full of joy by the end of it, but it's not just the joyous way in which they play. They are brilliant.
0: They're brilliant.
1: Musicians. They are so tight and they are doing so many different things. It's so nuanced. I was literally in awe of this band. So the Steel Syndicate, you've chosen the track Where I Need to Be.
0: Yes.
1: Shall we jump into it?
0: Let's jump into
1: Patience,
0: it.
1: Patience, thank you so much for being our guest in Homegrown this morning.
0: Loved it.
1: You have a fabulous day. Here's the Steel Syndicate and Where I Need to Be.

0: You know how this goes, a yay or nay on the text line. What did you think of that one? The Steel Syndicate, where I need to be. Let me know, 0467 922 612. Coming up next, your guest for The Shed this morning will be giving you a tour of the things that may give you the heebie-jeebies and a new skill or two to tinker with in your shed. That's coming up in just a moment. But right now, let's check your latest traffic.
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2: Traffic. Chris are on the scene for a multi-vehicle crash heading westbound on the intercity bypass at Spring Hill. That's causing delays. Got a burst water main being repaired this morning in Greenslopes on Barnsdale Place. That's between Bridge Street and the South East Busway. Meantime, no delays on all of Brisbane's major motorways and freeways, including the M1 if you're heading on down towards Gold Coast. Bruce Highway to the Sunshine Coast, no smooth run there. Southbound back to Brisbane, no dramas and no major delays heading into Brisbane City on the Riverside Expressway and also Coronation Drive. Just note the Walter Taylor Bridge in Drapilly, that's going to be closed tonight from 9 p.m. Got some overnight maintenance work happening there, so seek an alternate route. Meantime, if you're heading west towards Toowoomba on the Warrego Highway, nice clear run without delay. I'm Jason McLean from ATM with all your latest 612 ABC Brisbane traffic.
0: Thank you very much, Jason. It's 18 minutes to nine. We'll unlock the shed door in just a moment. But firstly, Liam Smart from The Bomb. Beautiful and sunny outside right now. Is it sticking around?
3: Unfortunately, we do have a cloud band that's coming across. It's kind of making its way up to Toowoomba at the moment. So maybe in the next few hours, we might have a bit of a cloudy day. We are looking, though, at the possible chance of a thunderstorm this afternoon around the Brisbane area out of it. But I think that's pretty a marginal chance. It's more as we get into early next week that we'll start seeing some greater chances of storms for the Brisbane area. We'll say, though, we are a little bit warmer than average for this time of year. So if you do like warmth, then, yeah, the low 30s. For the next couple of days before it drops back down to average later on in the week.
0: Thank you very much, Liam Smart.
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0: It is that time. It is time to pop the kettle on. It is time to wander out into the yard. Into the place where we hang out with mates and we tinker with some of life's deeper and possibly shallower discussions, where we might shed some tears, we might share some laughs, and pick up a new skill or two. Welcome to The Shed. And today in my humble tin shed, in the spirit of the spooky season, I have brought you a treat. I brought you Brisbane's infamous man in black. It is the busiest time of the year for him, walking down the shadowy streets of town to uncover the history that no one really wants to talk about, except maybe this guest. Death, true crime, ghost tales and jailbirds. So who is the man in black? Brisbane's very own Jack Sim. He's the director of Historic Australia, including Brisbane's famous ghost tours. Jack, welcome to The Shed.
5: Oh, thank you for having me.
0: My pleasure. Now, Jack, you've not only come along in your infamous black suit, but you've also rolled with a hearse as well. Now, we're going to hear more about that hearse shortly, but can you just tell us a little about this impressive piece of machinery?
5: Well, my hearse has a name. In the old days, like ships, hearses used to have names, and her name is Lulu. And she originally was from Sydney, but she worked for a funeral company called T.J. Andrews. And as was typical of hearses of her time, once she'd sort of become a little bit older, she got sent out into the countryside where she was still regarded as sort of a modern vehicle. And eventually she ended up on the Sunshine Coast as a wreck. She is a 1939 Studebaker President hearse, and
0: she sounds very impressive. Does Lulu?
5: She's beautiful, beautiful black paint, and just little hints of chrome because she's from the 1930s. She has a little bit of a sort of Art Deco look, and inside in the in the cabin where you sit, where you drive, you know, all the gauges and everything have that sort of Flash Gordon to the moon, to the Flash Gordon to Mongo sort of look, that sort of, you know, amazing futuristic, as they thought the future would be in the 1930s look, you know.
0: Oh, she sounds absolutely stunning. All right, we're going to talk a little bit more about Lulu in just a moment. But Jack, I want to ask, before you were known as the man in black, who were you?
5: Oh, Well, I was born at the Mater Hospital. My family were very ordinary working class people, but as a little boy, I was very fascinated with what adults had to say about the world. And when I was growing up, I used to like to do what adults used to tell us kids to do, which was sit there, be quiet while the adults are talking. So I just listen to them. And I become fascinated with the things they were fascinated with, which was they love to talk and tell stories and gossip and discuss serious things. In my family, it sort of come up a lot. There were discussions about what were in the 1970s the big issues of our city, of Brisbane, which was the firebombing of the Whiskey A Go Go nightclub, talk of corrupt police. In the 1970s and through the 80s, just about every other day, Boggaroo Jail was part of our daily discussions, and it was on the news, on the radio, in the newspapers. You couldn't get away from Queensland being associated with organised crime and underworld elements. It was it was part of our fabric, and I got hooked for life on this sort of content. And so I did a degree in international business at Griffith University, and I always wanted to bring Queensland stories and put them in front of people, because to me, I also grew up in the cultural cringe of the 1980s where, Australia doesn't have much history, and you hear that all the time. It just does my head in. It's like, oh my goodness, when I talk to adults growing up, the Pacific War, was fought from Brisbane with Douglas MacArthur in our city. To me, there was just so many things that were so fascinating, and that's sort of been my drive all my life, to share stories.
0: You did make that decision that you weren't just only interested in these stories for you, but you wanted others to swim in this sea of the macabre with you, and you've been running these ghost and murder tours throughout Brisbane for many, many years. Can you share a story that many people might not know, Jack, of this darker history of Brisbane? Can you share one with us this morning?
5: Oh, yeah, look, it is a little bit dark, and I hope it doesn't upset anyone. But during one of the aspects of the war, World War II, the people don't often think about particularly. It's not part of that story generally. Is with the many, many thousands of young men who were going off to fight in the theatre of war. Many of them, on the top of their mind was that they wanted to experience being with a woman. And with all these men in Brisbane, there were a lot of women that were working in the in the trade, let's say, and many of them were subject to terrible violence during the war. And that's one of the crime stories we share on our Bloody Brisbane tour in the CBD. Is we go to a lonely laneway where one poor woman was subject to terrible violence that resulted in her death at the hands of an American serviceman. And one area of my research that I've always been interested in is tracing some of these women who went through absolute hell during this period of time during the war. And it's not a very nice part of our history, of course, but it's a part that's never, very rarely ever spoken about. Also, at Boggaroo Jail, one of the things I've always wanted to address there is that the story of the jail was, everyone always thinks it's full of, I don't know why, but they think it's all full of men and armed robbers. And in reality, the women were incarcerated at Boggaroo for 99 years, and female officers oversaw those women's, and their story to me is so interesting. Their lives were very, very hard. Most of the women that went through Boggaroo, it's a long history, were most of them were involved in crime, often to either service an addiction, or I think it'd be fair to say, like, to keep food on the table of their children and dependents. You know, it's a very, you know, that being said, there's also some really terrible female criminals as well that did, you know, really, really terrible things. But, you know, that side of the story of Bogger Road has always been really interesting to me. And it always stunned me that people would say, oh, you know, oh, there are women here. And I thought, well, I've got to address that. So when we were running Bogger Road Jail, we built a reenactment troupe to show the early female prisoners of the 1900s and made sure that, you know, in every tour we injected some of that sort of, that side of that infamous institution's

0: as well.
1: On 612 ABC Brisbane, you're hearing the voice of Jack Sim, who's the director of Historic Australia, runs the Ghost and Murder tours of Brisbane. I mean, you know so much about Boggar Road. You've written several books about it, the history of Boggar Road Jail, the ghost of Boggar Road Jail, but you've also written about, you know, haunted Brisbane, bloody Brisbane, as you mentioned. You've written about Toowong Cemetery, South Brisbane Cemetery, haunted Ipswich. I mean, you know so many of these stories that are, as I said, they're very macabre. They're difficult to listen to. But interestingly, what I hear, Jack, in the way that you're speaking is this real compassion, almost, you know, want to, for these people who have suffered, perhaps give them another chance of at life through these stories.
0: I'm not a Christian person, but I really adore that lovely old Christian saying, which is, "There but for the grace of God go I." Basically, you know, anyone can make a mistake. And you do see that. I have to admit, I can be a bit of a bleeding heart sometimes, but also on the flip side, exposure to all of this information can make me terribly hard as well. You know, when I look at some modern things, I feel sometimes like it's a curse in a way. I deeply immerse myself in both sides of the bars, you know, when it comes to crime. I have dear friends who are detectives or former detectives, and I have friends who are lifelong criminals, and, you know, have done jail time, and, you know, some of them are, most of them are, you know, older people now. They would never return to that life, but a couple of them still, you know, tinker. So, and it just gives you this unique perspective on lots of different aspects of history. And I'm not a classically trained historian, and I'm a little bit grateful for that, because I've got a little bit of my own real world experience, and meeting these people and meeting them in the context of being just an ordinary, unqualified social historian means I can sort of, I think, take in their stories in a more generally, in a less academic way.
1: At 612 ABC Brisbane, you're hearing the voice of Jack Sim. He's the head of Historic Australia. He's your guest in the shed this morning. Jack, this is the part of the segment where I ask you what you're tinkering with, and I know it comes back to Lulu. So talk us about what you've learnt from working on Lulu so far, and if working on a hearse is different from working on a normal car.
0: Yeah, well, one of the problems is it's so old. She is... And they're from 1939, so, you know, it's a very old vehicle. And when I first got her, she was in a terrible state and needed complete restoration. My dear friend Harold Ireland, who passed away just recently in his 90s, Harold restored the motor, but he also taught me all the small maintenance sort of things that you need to do. And my car has her original motor from new, which is a straight eight, so that's an inline eight-cylinder motor. They're very simple. It's very simple technology. It's a petrol-based system, and there's only really three parts to it. You've got the cooling system, which is your radiator and your hoses that keeps the water moving through the motor. You've got your electrical system, which, you know, is what produces the spark that ignites your fuel and keeps your car going. And then you've got your fuel system as well. So you've just got to keep everything, in great running order. So at the moment, one of the things I'm doing is I've been cleaning all the spark plugs. Getting spark plugs for my car's motor is getting harder and harder.
1: A 1939 hearse.
0: Yeah. I've got a few spare sets I bought from the States, and new old stock, as it's called. You know, when you buy an old vintage vehicle like this and start having to care for one, you become not an expert, but you become a bit of a, you have to become a little bit of a, like, wheeler and dealer, and jump online and chase parts, and make sure you've got spares of the things, you know, that you might need. Another thing I've been doing is with the spark plugs, of course, you have the leads which attach. So it doesn't matter how tight you attach those leads to the spark plugs, driving the car around, it's 1930.

0: use technology, a little clamp that holds it on the lead onto the spark plug. They come loose. So, you know, every
1: so it's
0: every
1: almost like forming.
0: You've got to tidy it up.
1: You've got to form this deep relationship with that vehicle. Jack Sim, it's been such a treat to speak to you. I really feel like I could speak to you for hours on end get to the intricacies of your life and of Lulu as well. Now, just very quickly in 30 seconds, can you tell us about your new book you've got coming out?
0: Yeah, my new book is called Haunted Redlands, which is all about legends and ghost stories of the Redlands Coast. I'm very proud of it. I've interviewed more than 70 people which have shared very kindly their little ghost stories, little urban legends, little myths and tales they've picked up.
1: So Redlands, you would say, is a pretty exciting place to hear about its ghosts?
0: Oh, I think so. It's a pretty spooky part of the world, and a lot of the stories are wonderful tongue-in-cheek tales. So it's all about sort of, you know, exploring in your own backyard, I guess.
1: Jack Sim, Director of Historic Australia and Brisbane's Crime and Ghost Tour Guide. Thank you so much for your time this morning and for joining us in the shed.
0: Thank you very much.
1: Jack Sim there, new book coming out, The Ghosts of Redlands. I can't wait to read that one. 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
1: Coming up after your latest news headlines or latest news bulletin, Sally Rope, hello.
3: Hello. Have you seen the entries for the Larrys down in the foyer?
1: I'm about to go down there and have a little wander.
3: They are so good. I was amazed. There's one that I don't want to say what number it is. I don't know if we're allowed to vote, but there's one that I think is going to win.
1: All right.
3: One that I definitely think portrays the essence of Loretta. So I'd be interested to see if you think it's the same one.
1: Right. I'm going to go and wander down there and see if I can pick it.
3: So what do you reckon is the median rent in Brisbane for a house at the moment?
1: I'm going to say $750.
3: Okay, $700.
1: I only know that because I read a report just last week and I was
3: yesterday.
1: Like, what?
3: $660 for a unit. Incredible. We're going to talk about an idea that's been floated, which is all about capping rents, capping how much rents can go up by each year. And I would love to hear from you if this is something that you would like to have your say on 1-300-222-612 or 0467-922-612. So much more coming as well, Mel, between 9 and 12.
1: Sally Rope. Capping rents is one thing. $700 a week as the average rent is just absolutely extraordinary.
3: Crazy.
1: You've got to just say one thing. Sound Foundations. Go.
3: Oh, yes. Sound Foundations. After 11 o'clock today, we're going to be talking about the band, The Last Waltz, 50th anniversary.
1: Sally Rope on your radio after 9. It's time for your latest news. Farewell.
4: ABC News, good morning. I'm Kira Jones. Federal Opposition Leader Angus Taylor will address a major Conservative conference in Brisbane today. CPAC Australia brings together right-wing politicians, commentators and activists to discuss policy and political strategy. Mr. Taylor's speech comes days after the coalition unveiled its plan to slash Australia's migration intake. One Nation leader Pauline Hanson, Nationals leader Matt Canavan and former British Prime Minister Liz Truss will also take to the stage. Queensland's peak local government body says a campaign against federal funding cuts is a vital victory for regional communities. The Commonwealth has backed down on an overhaul to disaster recovery frameworks that would have significantly increased the cost-shifting burden on local councils. It's promised to keep the current arrangement where it foots up to 75% of the repair and clean-up bill. LGAQ Chief Executive Alison Smith says the successful fight has secured critical funding protections.
5: Queensland councils are incredibly appreciative of being listened to during the consultation, putting forward a united voice from local government that has been listened to, and quite frankly, communities couldn't afford to have lost this battle.
4: Investigations are underway into a serious road accident on Brisbane's Bayside. Police say a pedestrian was hit by a truck on Funakin Road in Ormiston just before 8 o'clock last night. The man in his 50s was taken to hospital with life-threatening chest, pelvic and arm injuries. Three men have been convicted over the murders of two Perth brothers and their American friend during a surfing trip in Mexico in 2024. North America correspondent Lauren Day reports.
6: Perth brothers Jake and Callum

0: Robinson and their American friend Carter Rhode were shot dead during a robbery gone wrong while on a surfing trip 2 years ago. Judge Raul Hernandez Arellano has found Jesus Gerardo, Irineo Francisco and Angel Jesus guilty of homicide, robbery with violence and car robbery with violence. The parents of the Australian brothers have asked the court to impose the maximum sentence on the three men, saying they never wanted another family to experience the devastation they've suffered. Lauren Day, ABC News.
1: An investigation has found a Fly Dubai pilot planned to crash a passenger plane into Israel's main airport in a September 11 inspired attack. The alleged plot was foiled during the flight from Dubai to Tel Aviv last month, as the BBC's Sebastian Usher reports.
2: This is the fullest account so far from the investigation that's being led by the UAE into the incident and the motivations of the co-pilot. It appears to confirm what a passenger on board the flight said at the time, that Israel had narrowly managed to avoid its own 9/11. The UAE Attorney General says that the co-pilot, who's been widely identified as an Omani national, Hamam al-Hamami, has told investigators that he was indeed inspired by that attack and that he'd been motivated to become a pilot in order to carry out something similar. The investigation has also found that he used two previous flights to scout out the route.
1: Back home, a mining-ravaged Great Barrier Reef island off the coast of Bundaberg has been brought back to life after a major conservation effort. Grace Whiteside reports.
3: 20,000 tonnes of topsoil was removed from Lady Elliot Island as miners searched for nutrient-rich guano, bird or bat droppings that were used as fertiliser in the 19th century. University of the Sunshine Coast researcher Christine Dudgeon says the island was stripped.
4: This became like a moonscape, absolutely barren.
3: It remained that way for 100 years, until new leaseholder Don Adams transplanted seedlings grown in his backyard. Custodian Amy Gash says the island now has its own nursery.
5: We've probably now planted in excess of over 20,000 trees.
3: More than 70% of the island has been revegetated.
1: Queensland's weather, isolated showers and storms for central, southern and northwestern regions. They'll be scattered to widespread at times in a band from Mount Isa through the central interior to the southeast interior. Isolated showers for the far north and eastern districts, fine or mostly fine elsewhere. Cairns, a top of 31 degrees, Townsville 30, Mackay and Bundaberg 29, Rockhampton 32, Mount Isa 34 to Woomba 22. Partly cloudy in the southeast today. Brisbane, possible shower developing, 31. Ipswich and the Gold Coast, a top of 30 degrees. The Sunshine Coast, 28 degrees. 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
8: Good morning to you. 5 minutes past nine, another beautiful Queensland Saturday morning, the 10th of October. Good day to get out in the garden, get some stuff done around the house, head out to the local hardware store or your garden centre to grab some supplies. I have got a lot of fun stuff to keep you company as you go about your business on this Saturday morning. There is actually quite a bit on around the place today. It is Love Your Bookshop Day. We'll find out a little bit more about that. The Emergency Services Expo also happening today in Chermside as well, if you are looking for something to do with the kids. And our hot takers will be in the studio shortly. How are they feeling about the Powderfinger reunion? Very big news in the Briz universe. And also in the Briz universe, how are you feeling about the Olympic and Paralympic emblem? We've had a week to digest. Of course, love to hear from you about that as well. 1300 222 612, or you can text 0467 922 612. And after 11 o'clock this morning in our Sound Foundation segment, we are talking about your favourite concert films, a film made of a particular artist normally they do it over a couple of nights, but the particular film that we're going to be talking about was just shot on one particular evening way back in 1976. Then they did do a couple of pickups a couple of weeks later, but we're talking about The Last Waltz, the final concert for The Band, which has become one of the classics of the concert film genre of all time. We will talk about it with local muso Danny Whittacombe. But also, love to hear from you on your favourite concert films, 1300 222 612 or 0467 922 612. It's all still to come. Right now, though, bit of air saxophone. Play it in the car if you're driving. Well, maybe not. Maybe if you're only in the passenger seat. Definitely if you're cleaning, you're in the kitchen, air saxophone. Jerry Rafferty, 612, ABC Brisbane in Queensland.

0: Brisbane and Queensland for your Saturday morning. Bit of Jerry Rafferty to kick off the Saturday morning's program. Sally Roop is my name. 11 minutes past nine and a beautiful day around the place. 26 degrees here in Brisbane, 26 right now in Bundy. 26 if you're listening through ABC Mount Isa as well, and 23 degrees in Longreach. A great day to get out and about. And if you love nothing more than burying your head in a good book, but you also feel like maybe you should leave the house once in a while, boy, have I got good news for you today. Today is Love Your Bookshop Day, and the good folk at Avid Reader in West End have a bit of an event happening. Eleanor Dooley is the events manager there. Hi, Eleanor.
1: Hello, Sally. Thank you for having me.
0: Now, what is happening? Because this is a big day for Avid Reader.
1: It is a big day for Avid.

0: It's a big day for indie bookshops Australia-wide. So today we are having our very first community art fair. We've transformed our staff car park into what will be an art fair with 14 different vendors. So it's a love letter to community and a celebration about books.
1: Okay, so you can come in, check out whatever's happening inside the bookstore, walk outside, and then possibly grab yourself some art from a local artist.
0: Exactly, exactly. So there's lots of giveaway things happening inside the bookshop. The booksellers are on hand to do recommendations. And then there's plants, there's ceramics, there's art, there's a pop-up vintage shop all happening out the back of the bookshop.
1: And how long is this running for? Because I may pop in on my way home from work.
0: Oh, yes, please do. So the fair itself is on 10 a.m. till 4 p.m.
1: Okay.
0: But the bookshop, we're here until 6 today.
1: Okay, so tell us about Love Your Bookshop Day. Like, what is it all about?
0: So Love Your Bookshop Day, you know, it was actually one of Fiona Stager, bookshop owner of Avid. It was one of her ideas when she was on the board of the Australian Booksellers Association. Mm-hmm. And it's just kind of a love letter to indie bookshops. And that's what it's about. It's about getting out into the community, giving love to the indies. And, you know, we get to do what we love every day. And yeah, it's just it's a love letter.
1: We know that the number of books we're reading each year is dropping, Eleanor.
0: Yeah.
1: But it's kind of easy to, you know, sit on the couch and doom scroll rather than get up and about. Mm. What are the perks of a local bookshop?
0: I mean, I think the perks of the local bookshop is that community building aspect. You know, with book launches, with book clubs, it's a way to kind of connect to like-minded people get involved. I think that's one of the special things about it, particularly in a bookshop like Avid, where we're nestled in West End. It's very much a kind of fabric of the community.
1: Eleanor Dooley is here. She is the events manager at Avid Reader in West End. Today is Love Your Bookshop Day. You can head along. They've got a community art fair happening as well. Eleanor, I just finished watching, and I've been quite evangelical about it around the office here. I just finished watching the latest adaptation of East of Eden on Netflix.
0: I'm obsessed.
1: So good, right?
0: It's so good.
1: Florence Pugh is getting an Oscar one day. But I'm really interested because this year we've had an adaptation of East of Eden. We've had that huge adaptation of Wuthering Heights as well. Are you seeing people moving back to the classics?
0: Absolutely. And I think any time an adaptation takes place, it really reinvigorates interest in the book. So East of Eden, we can't keep it on the shelves at the moment.
1: Really?
0: It's one of those things. And same for The Odyssey. Like once that,
1: of course, forgot about that, yes,
0: came out, we absolutely couldn't. And I think, yeah, it keeps people curious about those classics and I think reinterprets them for a fresh audience.
1: Yeah.
0: And I think it's a great thing. Mm.
1: Eleanor Dooley, I better let you go because I know that it's a big day for you there, yes, at Avid Reader, but it's there. It is Love Your Bookshop Day, their inaugural art fair. It runs until 4 o'clock. Eleanor, thanks so much for joining us and hope
0: so
1: it goes really well for you today.
0: And we might see you later on.
1: Maybe, yes. You're on 612 ABC Brisbane and Queensland.
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1: 16 minutes past nine. Yes, as I mentioned, a lot of stuff happening around the place today. And if you've got an event on, feel free to send me a text and let me know what's happening. 0467 922 612. Something else that is happening today is the ABC, is the Emergency Services Expo. As the weather has started to heat up, our thoughts naturally turn to storm season. I actually had my gutters cleaned last week and I'm still waiting on a new roof from those hailstorms last year. So it has certainly been top of mind for me and it is always great to brush up on our weather emergency knowledge. Even better if you can combine that with a family fun day for the kids. Glenn Dinsdale loves this kind of stuff, lives

0: for it. He's emergency broadcast coordinator here at the ABC. Hello.
1: Hi, Sally. How are you?
0: I am well. What is happening at the Emergency Services Expo? Now, the doors have just opened. You've set up the ABC booth. What can you see?
1: Well, I can see that there is quite a long line already for the fire truck and the ambulance. I think the kids are just gravitating towards that because there's lots of flashing lights and sirens, and you're able to pretend you're a paramedic as well. So the kids are gravitating towards that. I think in anticipation of that, because coming up very soon on the stage is going to be a live performance of Paw Patrol, which is everyone's favourite,
0: oh my
1: apparently.
0: God.
1: That's what the kids like these days, I'm told, Sally. So Paw Patrol is one of the key entertainment things here. But the gates, as you say, have just opened, and people are streaming through here at 7th Brigade Park in Chermside. It's on till 2 o'clock, so it's going to be quite a busy day, but a good family day, as you mentioned as well.
0: Yeah, I have been to one of these events before, and they are really fun. Like, obviously, the fire trucks are always popular, Paw Patrol or not. But there is a very serious side to it, Glenn, as well. What kind of agencies will be represented there today?
1: Yes, so we've got the SES here, so they're not only doing sausage sizzle, but they're also doing things like showing you how to build your own sandbags, also what to do if you get some flooding through your house and doing all that stuff, and also just reminding you that they're here to help as well. So you can always call them on 132 500. So they're one of the key agencies that's here. We've also got the Australian Red Cross giving you advice on what to pack in your emergency kit, and hint, one of those things should be a battery-powered radio, Sally.
0: I just got my first one this year, and I've used it once to leave Craig and Loretta on for a sick chook when I went to work. But
1: yeah,
0: that was also an emergency, obviously. But no, they're great.
1: Yeah, they are definitely great. And look, if you are after a battery-powered radio, our friends over at the Queensland Police Service, just a friendly hint, have a few. So if you're after a battery-powered radio, there are just a couple that are going to be on offer today. But there's lots of stuff from different agencies, as I say, that will help you get ready and make sure that your emergency kit is ready. The Brisbane City Council is also here. They've also brought along their garbage trucks and various things. So once we get those storm events and when you need to start preparing around your house, they're able to give you advice on the things that you can throw out, your normal rubbish, what things you might have to take to the local dump as well. So, you know, just a whole heap of advice on how to be prepared as well. And, you know, it's really just a little bit of, there's a whole heap of fun that'll be happening throughout the day as well. So plenty on offer. But Sally, I should say,
0: yes,
1: we also, now I know we have some of our regional Queensland audience on board as well.
0: We do.
1: This is all part of Get Ready Queensland Week, as you know, which has been running all week. So the Emergency Services Expo here in Chermside is not only the only event that's going on, but we've got events right around the state. So today, for example, out at Longreach, they've got their Get Ready Day over there in Longreach, the SES running a big pop-up with a sausage sizzle and activities for people in the area to make you aware of how to be prepared as well. We've also got another Emergency Services Expo coming up in Bundaberg today from midday, and also up in Croydon in the northwest of the state as well. There's an Emergency Services Market on now. So plenty of activities happening right around the state, and you can find all the details on the Get Ready Queensland website if you're in regional Queensland.
0: That is amazing, Glenn, that you have just done my job for me. So I love that. But 6-12 ABC Brisbane and Queensland, 20 minutes past 9. Sally Rope is my name, and Glenn Dinsdale is Emergency Broadcast Coordinator here at the ABC. He is at the Emergency Services Expo that is happening here in Chermside. So there's all these amazing agencies there, but the ABC have also got our little tent there. Glenn, what can you offer, apart from obviously seeing your face and saying hello? What can people grab if they come and say hello to you guys at the ABC tent?
1: Well, if you want to come and say hi to Will and I, then we've got the brand new ABC Brisbane stickers. So obviously, you know, we updated the logo a little bit earlier this year, so we've got the brand new stickers that we're handing out. We've also got some information. If you haven't downloaded the ABC Listen app, we've got some details on how you can do that as well. We've got some pens. We've got some other stationery items as well. So, and we'll also be able to give you some advice on where to find those battery-powered radios as well, Sally. So, yes, come on down. We'll be here all day as well, and we're in between the Cancer Council of Queensland, who have got free sunscreen. So if they get your sunscreen,
0: lovely,
1: they'll be able to give you some of that. And we're also between Legal Aid Queensland, so if you run into any issues dealing with your insurance or anything like that, then they'll be able
0: to help you out.
1: Well,
0: yeah, I mean, it is emergency related legal aid as well.

0: Side Shopping Centre on Delaware Street. We're here until 2 p.m. And yeah, come on and say hello. And as we said, plenty of activities, particularly for the kids. Once I get off the phone to you, Sally, I might go on the jumping castle.
1: They'll card you on the jumping castle. I know you're not like super tall, Glenn, but I feel like you may be a little bit too tall.
0: Well, I'll give it a try and let you know how I go, all right?
1: Thank you. Glenn Dinsdale there at the Emergency Services Expo, which is happening today at 7th Brigade Park there in Chermside. 0467 922 612 is our text number here. Yes, hello, Ro, who has texted in Re-Love Your Bookshop Day, saying, hey, Sally, give a shout-out for Scrumptious Reads in Arthur Terrace, Red Hill, gorgeous space. That is one that I haven't been to, Ro, so I shall have to check it out. 23 minutes past nine, you're on 612 ABC Brisbane and Queensland. This morning we'll get some traffic for you shortly, and then our hot takers will be in the studio. Talking Powderfinger reunion, talking Olympic emblem. Love you to be a part of it. 0467 922 612. Here's Kenny Rogers and Sheena Easton.

0: God, I love that. Kenny Rogers and Sheena Easton. It should never have worked. Sounds amazing, their version of Bob Seger's. We've got Tonight from 1983.
1: Kids, they're small, they're loud. They think they know everything. Honestly, it's a little unsettling.
2: I'd rather be a wimpy kid than a grumpy host.
1: And unfortunately for me, they're back and they play...

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4: 27 minutes past nine on your Saturday morning. 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The response has been amazing. It is, I went down and checked out all of the entries in our foyer here this morning. I cannot believe how talented you all are. 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
6: Traffic.
7: With the final check your roads this morning, got reports of a crash northbound Gympie Road at Beans Road, Castleton. Starting to get some very heavy delays with that one there. And got a burst water main still being repaired this morning in Greenslopes. It's in Barnsdale Place between Ridge Street and Southeast Busway. Just best to avoid that area altogether. And note also tonight from 9, the Walter Taylor Bridge in Trapilli will be closed for overnight maintenance work. Seek an alternate route. Meantime, the M1 to the Gold Coast, nice and clear. If you're heading towards Toowoomba on the Warrego Highway, that's a nice smooth run without delay as well. All clear, all other Brisbane major motorways and freeways, and a smooth run if you're on your way up to the Sunshine Coast this morning on the Bruce Highway. Southbound back to Brisbane towards the Gateway, that's nice and clear too. I'm Jason McLean from ATM with all your latest 6:12 ABC Brisbane traffic.
4: Thank you, Jace. I just gone 9:30, which means it is almost time for our hot takers to enter the studio. And, of course, we love your hot takes on our hot takes on this segment. If you would like to have your say, 1-300-222-612 or 0467-922-612, we are talking the Olympic emblem. We are talking Powderfinger reunion and more. Right after Carole King, 6:12 ABC Brisbane in Queensland.

0: Carole King on 612 ABC Brisbane and Queensland this morning. I feel the earth move. Well, it is time for some hot takes for your Saturday morning, where two friends of the program talk about some of the big and small stories of the week, and you text in and you tell us your hot takes about our hot takes. 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
1: Good morning.
0: And it is on Thursdays.
1: It's on Monday, Tuesday, Wednesday, Thursday at 8 p.m.
0: I get this wrong every
1: time. And you know what I did? So I do the show at 8 p.m.
0: Yes.
1: And you know how down south they've gone into daylight saving?
0: Yes.
1: There was an expectation that I would move the show earlier to accommodate New South Wales,
0: what?
1: Victoria. And I went, no. 8 p.m. works for my family. I do the show from my garage. So everyone in New South Wales, Victoria and Tasmania, South Australia, they're all watching the show an hour later.
0: They need to
1: I've kept it at 8 p.m.
0: Yes. And returning from last week, I believe, but helping me out because I mucked up the rosters, Natalie Bohensky, writer, producer and performer with Act React. Thank you, Nat, for coming back in.
2: Thank you for asking me. Always a pleasure.
0: I've got a new system now. Hopefully it's going to work. So yesterday, big news in the Briz universe. And in the wider world of Aussie music with this announcement.
3: G'day, everyone.
4: Hello, everybody.
3: Hello, everyone. We're Powderfinger. And we've got a little announcement to make for you today. We always said that if we were going to get back together to do some shows, that you guys would be the first to know. And so now you're the first to know. We're going to do some shows all around Australia. From September next year, what are we doing, DC?
5: Well, we're going to build something pretty special just for you guys. You can jump to powderfinger.com for signing up information, and we will see you from the stage.
3: Hope to see you there.
0: So they've been dropping clues on billboards and social media all week. Then on Friday, they ended the speculation by confirming they'll be returning to the stage in a series of concerts across the country next year, 16 years after their final gigs in 2010. Rob, is this news that excites you?
1: No.
2: What do you really think, Rob?
1: Look, it's great for people who love Powderfinger, but on the way up here, I went, don't be harsh, Rob. This was me not being harsh.
0: Okay.
1: So I put on some, I said to Spotify, play Powderfinger's biggest hits. And
0: okay.
1: So My Happiness came on, of course. And then
0: great song, great video clip.
1: Then Sunsets.
0: Great.
1: And then by the third song, which were two bangers, right? And I went, yeah, great. Got to the third song, I went, oh, I don't know this. Pretty much done.
0: Does it have to, is it a Brisbane set? Because you didn't grow up here.
1: No, but do you like someone just because they're from here?
0: Yeah, a lot of the times we just do. Yeah.
2: But we really hate them.
0: Yeah. One or the other. What about you, Nat? Were you excited about the news?
2: I have to be honest that I only learned about all these cryptic hints from the media around the cryptic hints. I hadn't seen any of these billboards until they started popping up, you know, in on social media accounts and TV and radio and picked them up. I was honestly floored that it's been 17 years by the time they perform. That made me feel a certain type of way. But yeah, I mean, I think it's exciting. I'm not a huge live music goer naturally. I have gone to a lot of live music concerts in various forms as a reviewer.
1: That's fascinating
2: sort of
1: from someone who puts on shows.
2: You've got to understand, I see lots of live performance theatre and that sort of thing. But in terms of concerts,
0: it's a different vibe.
2: It's a different vibe. Mm. And I enjoy them as my time as a reviewer when I was at Brisbane Times. I went to loads of concerts and always really enjoyed them. But it's not my natural. If you're going to find me out nerding out somewhere, it's probably going to be at a live show theatre style or something like that. But great news for fans, great news probably for the economy. I imagine they'll be playing all these fancy stadiums that we have built all around Queensland.
0: By then. It struck me about how much things had changed since the last time Powderfinger played, right? So they did all this cryptic billboard stuff, which was very Taylor Swift.
2: Yeah. It's all got to be clues now. You've all got to get people in on the journey.
1: Yeah. That worked. That was a good campaign because it did get picked up by the media. So full credit to them for that. Very clever. They got the word out. It became a bigger event than if they had just announced it.
0: But I also, so I felt happy. So, okay, I'm going to put this into perspective here. So I'm a little bit older than you and I spent, so I was at uni around the time that Powderfinger were kind of just playing around the place. Yeah. So Powderfinger, Regurgitator, you would just see them.
2: Just the gigging bands.
0: That were just the gigging bands of Brisbane, Custard, those kind of bands. So, and they had a huge, they had a following, you know, you would definitely go to see them. But I, and then I think I was in Sydney by the time they sort of had really blown up. So I was like, those guys. Oh, great.
2: Local boys done
0: things. Good on them. I haven't ever been like one of the super duper passionate fans, but I also respect the work and respect the songs. Like I love the songs.
1: We all respect what they've achieved.
0: But I felt happy about the reunion, obviously, but then I also felt a bit sad because I feel like they operated in a much nicer time in Australia.
2: You don't think they're ready? They're just nice dads now.
0: So,
2: and they've put on their jackets to make a funny little video. And they've gone, we're coming back, everyone. With absolutely none of Taylor Swift's kind of, you know, manipulative Machiavellian charm.
0: Well, kind of in a way, but also so Facebook wasn't really that big a thing. And so obviously there were all these Facebook posts about them coming back and some of the comments were horrendous. Some of them were like, oh, yeah, ran out of money, have you guys? Oh, it's the geriatric tour. And I was like, no.
1: That is the first thing you start to think, though. When I heard it, I went, oh, they've got a few financial problems.
0: Can they not just want to play music?
1: And I caught myself and I went, hang on, Rob, they might just actually have that urge. They're creative people. And so I actually hated myself thinking that. But I did think that.
2: But I think there's a reality of the music industry, which is these big streaming platforms, you know, take all the money. You know, you get paid fractions of cents for every song that is played on these big platforms. And so for a lot of bands and artists, their biggest earner is live touring. Mm. And you saw from something like Oasis reuniting this year. Was it this year? Last year. And the incredible buzz around that, that, you know, there is still money to be made, and it just depends. Radiohead, I think, are touring Australia, and the tickets you had to sit in a queue for hours and offer up your firstborn child. Sacrifices.
0: I will say, after the press release came into my inbox about Powderfinger, straight after was one about Nickelback. No one got as excited about that.
2: Can I tell you a funny story? When I was a reviewer for Brisbane Times,
0: they're touring next year, right after.
2: I loved. It was the best fun. I would never position myself as an expert, but I love trying to review concerts and bring something different to it. The one concert that I paid for in the time that I went because I couldn't get a free ticket, I suspect because they didn't like reviewers coming and bagging them, was Nickelback. I paid $100 Australian of my own money to go and review that show. And please, I know it's out, but that's reviewers. You get invited to go and review shows. That's what they want. So that was. I couldn't have afforded to pay for all the shows.
0: But also, I don't think.
2: But I did pay for was Nickelback.
0: I'm not dissing Nickelback because they are very, very,
2: very popular.
0: Popular and wealthy. Is there a band, though, Rob, that you would actually get excited about reforming and going to see?
1: Well, see, I'm the worst person because I'm a pop princess
0: ways.
1: I'm the campus straight boy you'll ever meet. And I love my Kylie. So Kylie was up here, I went to the Kylie concert. And I went to Taylor Swift down in Sydney. Mm. So that's my kind of music.
2: That's awesome.
0: What about you, Nat? Is there a band that you would love to see reunited in US?
2: I mean, I think it would have to be the Spice Girls, Sully, because I'm a tragic 90s kid.
0: Wow.
2: But they have without Posh because she's too posh for them now and she has a reputation to maintain as a fancy.
0: Let's face it, she
1: would have been different if she had not married David Beckham and needed the money just like the others.
2: Yeah,
0: but she also didn't really contribute that much.
2: But the other band that has

0: comeback that I probably would have said, a great Australian satirical band, TISM.
1: Oh,
0: and
1: yes,
0: they have reformed and are doing concerts.
1: So, I remember seeing TISM at the Playroom on the Gold Coast.
0: I think it's one of those things with bands that you should probably never say never, I think, because times change. The one thing I will say is, how's JC working as our nighttime commissioner?
1: Yeah, and going, I'll get this.
0: And every time he's had a media conference, he gets asked, so JC, yeah, what is Powderfinger reforming? And he's had to play it straight for years, obviously, and go, no, there's no talk. Oh, no, I don't see any of them. And it's obviously behind the scenes, things have been happening.
1: No doubt the tickets will sell out immediately. So I don't like my chances of getting any. But, yeah, we would love to hear from you on any of our hot takes this morning. You're on 612 ABC Brisbane and Queensland, 0467 922 612, if you would like to send a text. Or you can call 1300 222 612. Our hot takers this morning, Rob McKnight, who is host of McKnight Tonight on YouTube, and Nat Bohensky, writer, producer and performer with Act React. Now, it has been a week since a carefully crafted week-long reveal of the Olympic and Paralympic emblems was accidentally spoiled by an early YouTube upload. Now, it is not the first time an emblem has been leaked. The Beijing 2008 emblem was leaked. The Tokyo 2020 logo was scrapped after allegations of plagiarism. And the London logo was so hated it had more than one controversy. But 48,000 people signed a petition to scrap it amid alarm that the footage in the animated vision triggered epileptic fits.
2: Oh.
1: So, in the scheme of things, I feel like we're going
2: okay. Reveal's fine.
1: Yeah, we're going okay. And it just really makes our lovely cockatoo thingo look pretty tame. A week on, how do we feel about the Olympic emblem, Rob?
2: I love it. I think it's great. I think it's very Queensland. And it's funny, isn't it? Some people are saying, oh, it should be more Australian, not just Queensland. Well, they're being held here in Queensland. Mm. We have a right to be reflective of our state. I can't find fault with it, although, imagine this, someone sent me a reworked photo of the emblem and it had Pauline Hanson there because the cockatoo is sort of like her.
1: I have seen that. Nat, what did you think of it? A week on.
0: Well, I was here last week when it was revealed and I felt, you know, absolute gut sick for whoever had made the upload up and just felt horrible. I really hope nobody got fired over this and I hope nobody got yelled at too much.
2: If you don't get fired for that, what do you get fired for? Like, you've literally, the major reveal, they had all this campaign and the big launch and they
1: a week-long reveal, yeah, too, with
2: and
1: all
2: they
1: these
2: destroyed
1: big
2: it. So what do you get fired for? That's a pretty big, expensive mistake.
0: Yeah, that's true. I don't know. I've spent some time in political offices and I just sort of, I guess, felt a lot sympathy for, you know, the person probably through no fault of their own.
2: But something has to happen. You don't just go, oh, well, whatever.
0: Well, if you have been fired, I'm so sorry. Please call me. Let me buy you a drink out of sympathy. What was funny, I've seen a conspiracy going around that because the obviously it's five similar pieces and one eye.
1: Yes.
0: So they had this big tour, you know, coming down the coast and revealing piece by piece. But, of course, most of the pieces were the same,
1: yes,
0: just in different length. You know, they're the sort of the leaf element of the quiff of the cockatoo. And then day three, they kind of came out with the eye and everyone was like, oh, what could it be now? And so I've seen a conspiracy theory that was, oh, everyone was getting bored of the tour. And so they revealed it early by accident to kind of speed up the process.
2: Oh, well,
0: I thought that was amazing.
2: If that's the case, someone shouldn't get fired. That's good marketing. If they did it on purpose, I applaud it.
0: But I think they've gone to a lot of trouble to, in the media, there's been TV stories and print stories just about how much work went into the creation and the ideation and the testing and it was all humans involved and it was all, and this is what it reflects and this is what it means, and it's grouped in a three and a two to represent
1: the 2032. See, it had layers that I didn't even look at.
0: So many layers and all these things. And I think what I hope people take from it is that, you know, that kind of creative work is really, you know, important, and there's lots of people behind these things, and that there's the creativity, there's intelligence and thought and intention behind those things. And so while not everything lands with the public, I think if you can get a majority on your side and seeing it and recognizing it as, you know, I think that's good.
1: I think it's been pretty well received, though.
2: I was about to say, has there been a backlash, except from other states?
1: I looked at it and I was like, oh, yeah, oh, it's a cockatoo. But then I saw someone describe it online as a flaming galah. And then I went,
2: gold.
1: That is what we need

0: be pushing it as. It does look like a flaming glass.
1: I did see them in one of the stories about all that creation process. They talked about how there'd been so many people saying it should be the bin chicken. It should
0: I mean, I love the bin chicken idea.
1: But that could never have been that.
0: Could we do that in the little mascot toys, though? Could we do that?
1: I think it would probably have to be like, remember Fatso?
0: Yeah, that's what I'm saying.
1: Wombat from
0: little bin chicken toy.
1: It should be an unofficial
2: comedy take on it. But
1: people get too obsessed with the bin chicken. Now, every time they see it, it's like, oh, it should have been the bin chicken. It's like, guys, it was never going to be a bin chicken. Let's just.
0: What
1: they said is that the fact that people wanted something cheeky like a bin chicken made them more confident in having a cockatoo.
0: Right.
1: And that, you know, people would sort of see that flavour.
0: I still feel like we need at least a cuddly toy that's a bin chicken. That's all I'm saying. 12 minutes away
1: from 10. Because we are trash. We eat trash. We live in trash. We celebrate trash.
0: Well, you can look at it that way, or you can look at it at that they are just doing the easiest thing that they can find. So they're actually
1: lazy. No, efficient, but lazy.
0: Innovative is the way that I would put it, Natalie. this is our take segment. You're on 612 ABC Brisbane and Queensland. This morning, we love you to be a part of it. 1-300-222-612 or 0467-922-612. Rob McKnight and Nat Bohensky are our hot takers. Rob is former TV producer, now host of his own program on YouTube, McKnight Tonight, and Nat Bohensky, writer, producer, performer with Act React. Dale in Scarborough has texted in saying, next weekend I'm off to see Aussie Crawler, Men at Work reforming for a national tour. Now, that's two classic Aussie bands getting back together. Yes, Dale, and no shade to James Rain or Colin Hay, who are both amazing musicians, but I think the powder-fingered thing is it's all of the members, you know, which, by the way, it does obviously make it kind of hard for the other two bands to get all their members together. Chrissy in Kalinga says, I think powder-finger members individually have done very well financially. Bernard had his own successful solo career. Ian has been a band member of a few bands, including The Church. JC owns and runs a Trivet and Fortitude Valley Music Hall. More. I'm super excited. They're making a comeback. A great Brisbane-born band and a bunch of good men. Cannot wait. Good on you, Chrissy.
2: That's great. That's brilliant. And a fair point about their finances and can get rid of that narrative. Isn't it? It just shows the cynics in us, though.
0: When
2: first thought is, oh, do they need the money? Rather than thinking, maybe they just want that moment again, the creativity.
0: Yes.
2: And I was guilty of it.
0: And I mean, you know, it's not like people are pushing them out on stage and they're just, you know, 85-year-olds with dementia.
2: Yeah, but that's why
0: they're
2: the Rolling Stones.
0: They're not even 60.
2: Yeah, the Rolling Stones keep going. They don't need the money.
0: No, yeah.
2: They do it for the love of it.
0: Yeah, exactly. And finally this week, in a shock to almost every Australian, Melbourne has been voted as the world's friendliest city. According to tourism magazine Condé Nast Traveller, the Victorian capital topped the friendly list, with Brisbane nowhere to be seen. Perth came in sixth. Melbourne has also ranked third as the most livable city in the world. Should Brisbane have been on the list, Rob?
2: Obviously. I chose to move here, wasn't born here, chose to move here. The thing about the people who went and surveyed Melbourne, they obviously didn't say they were from Sydney. Because if you ever tell a Melbourne person you're from Sydney, they'll tell you every reason under the sun why Melbourne's better than Sydney. And it's like, okay. Look, Melbourne's a great city. I love Melbourne, but there is something so wonderful about Brisbane and the Gold Coast and the Sunshine Coast and just the way of life up here. Everything is great except for the M1.
0: Maybe whoever voted in it drove on the M1.
2: Maybe they went on the M1.
1: They had a cranky day.
2: And that's when the bad side comes out because, you know, if you dare overtake someone on the M1.
0: Not friendly at all, Rob.
2: You know, get into a lane, they'll be like, what are you doing? Just because I was a kilometre behind you, how dare you get into that lane?
0: Okay, this isn't about M1 grievances, Rob. Nat, should Brisbane have been on the list? Could you believe that Melbourne beat Brisbane? Oh, could you believe we weren't there?
1: I'd like to posit a theory that perhaps maybe they're looking at Melbourne has a very well-developed interior culture. So cafes and breakfast nooks and dessert bars and coffee houses and all those wonderful restaurants. And I wonder if in terms of friendliness, you're looking at where people are gathering and how they're chatting and communicating. And Brisbane does tend to have a slightly more external lifestyle, you know. The weather is good, so people go out. It's a bit harder to maybe get involved in a deep conversation with someone when you're doing a park run together at 6 a.m. on a Saturday. So I'm wondering if there's something about the various times of day, the various activities. And I will say something else about, I mean, clearly I think Brisbane's pretty friendly, but I have friends who have come to Brisbane

0: learn from overseas. And a few of them have all of them have mentioned, and it's a small sample size, but all of them have mentioned that it's hard to make friends in Brisbane because people often will have their cliques or their friendship groups. Mm-hmm. And whereas in the UK or Europe, you might go to a bar to meet people and chat and find people to talk to. In Australia, you tend to go to a bar with your friends to hang out. So I wonder if maybe we could look at ourselves more and think, well, how are we actually welcoming people and how are we meeting strangers, and that is, we're all too shy.
1: That's a really good point, because having lived in Brisbane and Melbourne, they're friendly in different ways, I think. In Melbourne, very much so. Like, so the weather brings people together. So you might end up, find yourself getting off the tram. It's absolutely bucketing down. It's freezing. You run into the closest pub to grab a beer or a coffee, and you're sitting on the couch beside someone you don't know. But because you're in this close proximity, you are striking up conversations, which is something that, you're right, you're not going to do if you're doing a park run at 6 a.m.
0: I wonder if maybe the heat makes people less likely to form conversation.
1: We're too hot to talk. Yes, is that what you're saying?
2: And the opening sign is, how hot is it?
0: Hot enough for you.
1: What could make us the best city in the world, Rob?
2: There's an interesting thing, and I'll come back
1: to it. Do we have time? We've got 6 minutes. Okay.
2: With Melbourne, I think they have to try harder, because Sydney and Brisbane.
1: Yeah, we've got the weather.
2: You know, you look outside right now, beautiful city. Not as big as Melbourne, fine, but you look at it, it's beautiful. You look at Sydney, it's got the harbour. Melbourne, you know, from a beauty point of view, isn't there. So they do lots of things to try and enhance that city. There's artwork, you know, there's matchsticks that are just there. There's, you know, a big yellow, sometimes red beam that goes across the freeway that's just there for fun. They do all those things because they don't have the natural beauty, and which is why I think they've developed, as you said about the cold as well, but they've developed this culture. Up here, we don't really have to rely on the arty-farty stuff.
1: No, we're too pretty to be friendly, that's right, is basically, you know, what you're saying.
2: Yeah, pretty much. We know we've got it going on.
0: I think that we need to be very careful as we develop the city and the surrounding suburbs, and I've said this multiple times on this lovely station, is that we do need to factor in how we make things still pleasant and welcoming. And there is so much going up around town that we have to remember that most people are on a street level and you're not seeing, you know, and so all of a sudden you start losing glimpses of the sky. And if you don't have things to incorporate into that, such as public art, sculpture, you know, parks, green spaces, all these things where interesting things can be built and created, because we don't have a strong, Melbourne does have probably a bit more heritage, I guess post-colonial heritage sites, and we don't have as much of that in Brisbane, and we tend to knock things down. So I think we need to be strategic about having some really evocative Brisbane things that people can think of and go, that's Brisbane, because often a lot of time people say, oh, it's Brisbane, oh, but go to the Sunshine Coast or the Gold Coast for the beach.
1: True.
0: So it's like, what's keeping, you know, people in Brisbane? What are we building here, creating here, and making, you know, making the most out of?
2: In 2026, how are they determining friendliness? Because everything you've said about culture is right, but now if you're ever near people, you have your headphones on, you're in your phone. Well, what kind of communication is going on?
1: People voted on it. Condé Nast Travellers voted on it. And we did make the list last year. We didn't make it this year.
2: Well, does that just come down to the voting sample? How many people voted?
1: I don't know, Rob. We can go into this
2: We're going to get to the bottom of it before the 10 a.m.
1: Okay, I'll have a report for you by midday. That is Hot Takes. Thank you so much, Rob McKnight, host of McKnight Tonight. And Natalie Bohensky, writer, producer, performer with at React. Thank you, guys.
0: Thank you.

0: such a great song. Emotions, Best of My Love, 612 ABC Brisbane and Queensland. Coming up to the news at 10 o'clock, then after the news, Queenslander quiz on the way. I will give you a bunch of clues which add up to the identity of a famous person who is from Queensland or has a strong connection to Queensland. If you think you know who it is, you could take home an ABC prize pack. That's coming up on the other side of the news. It is 10 o'clock.
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6: ABC News, good morning. I'm Kira Jones. Federal opposition leader Angus Taylor has declared the coalition has learnt from its past mistakes and is changing for the better. Mr. Taylor made the comments while addressing the CPAC Conservative Political Conference in Brisbane. He says the party has seen a fundamental shift under his leadership.
7: We are a different, and I strongly believe, a better Liberal Party. If you believe our country can change for the better, then believe that the Liberal Party can too. Together with Matt Canavan's leadership of the Nationals, the coalition is once again conviction-led and unashamedly on the right.
6: South African judge and former UN Human Rights Chief Navi Pillay has been awarded the Nobel Peace Prize for her efforts to promote peace and international law. Europe correspondent Mazoe Ford reports.
8: Emergency services were called.
9: The Norwegian Nobel Committee said it was awarding its 2026 Peace Prize to Navi Pillay because she'd been instrumental in ensuring that war crimes, crimes against humanity and genocide are prosecuted. The 85-year-old's most recent work was to oversee the UN report that concluded that Israel committed genocide in Gaza. Israel has reacted angrily, saying the Peace Prize has been weaponized to legitimize anti-Israel hatred and prejudice. The Nobel Committee said it was not taking a stand on a particular issue, but recognising a lifetime of work.
6: The Trump administration has unveiled sweeping new sanctions on the International Criminal Court. North America correspondent Cayman Gok has more.
10: The announcement was made just hours after one of the International Criminal Court's former judges won the Nobel Peace Prize, an accolade Donald Trump frequently says he deserves. There is a six-month grace period before some of the sanctions come into effect, which could potentially punish companies that provide services to the ICC. The Trump administration has been hostile to the court, claiming it's a rogue institution. The court said the measures were an assault on the rule of law and has urged member states, which include Australia, to defend it. Cayman Gok, ABC News, Washington.
6: Police are investigating an alleged stabbing on Brisbane's south side that's left a man with life-threatening injuries. Hannah Moon has more.
8: Emergency services were called to an address on Barcelona Street at Wishart just before 4 o'clock this morning, following reports of an assault. Police allege a man stabbed another man known to him.